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0: 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I'm your host, Rain Locke, with my co-host, Nick Nix.
1: Hey, everybody, and hey, Mr. Rain, how are you doing today?
0: Oh, it's been a hell of a week, and it's continuing to be a hell of a week. I mean, one, we have all the stuff going on with Iran. I met with my coven last night to discover that absolutely everybody has had horrible things over the month, I guess. It's there. We have our meeting. We have our board meeting later this week. Yeah. Then the week after, I have surgery. Hopefully it won't be like it will. Hopefully it won't interfere with us doing the show. I don't think it will.
1: But, yeah. When's your surgery?
0: My surgery's on the 11th, the day after my birthday.
1: Oh, wow, yeah. Well, and, happy birthday.
0: Well, let's not tell the 10th. But,
1: I'll forget by then.
0: Probably. But yeah. Let's see here.
1: I always think it's funny how people think that I remember their birthday and I don't even know what month I'm in. I still think it's like February, so it's kind of like hard for me to remember March birthdays. I'll do that next month, too. I'll still think it's going to be March. And I know another guy, his birthday is in April, and I'll forget that, too. I'll be like, I thought it was March. Only the month behind.
0: I totally understand. I mean, as you go through the daily grind of life, it's kind of hard to remember what day is what.
1: I mean, it's funny because you're saying we have the meeting. I keep thinking, it's like, well, it's February. It's going to be February. And I was like, wait, it's March. And I'm like, oh, yeah, it's March today.
0: Yeah.
1: That's weird. Weird stuff.
0: Then, let's see, tomorrow I am taking my mother to an appointment to find out if the cancer has reappeared or something like that. Which is kind of, I mean, right now it's just a meeting, so hopefully everything will be fine. And let's see. Then afterward, well, at least after my surgery, things should kind of like die down a bit. Except for I do need to get things ready because I have to do some kind of big ritual thing for the coven.
1: And
0: it's something I've been putting off because it'll make me some kind of first degree something or other, blah, blah, blah.
1: Make you a warlock. How come they don't give out a title like warlock? I mean, how come I always heard about warlocks when I was a kid? Now I don't ever get to see them. I mean, it's kind of one of those things. You get ripped off when you get older.
0: Yeah.
1: It is true. Like, there was this one thing they were joking about and said, like, you know, like quicksand, something I thought I'd have to deal with more as an adult. I mean, you know, think about that when you're a kid. Man, that's going to be kind of hard. I better figure something out I got to do with this quicksand.
0: Yeah, I recall being a young child thinking about quicksand and this and that, what I would have to do, blah, blah, blah. Then as an adult, you realize that quicksand is, I mean, even if you get trapped, it's probably only going to come up to your waist at most.
1: Yeah, it's very, I mean, you know, and because it's not usually that deep. And then they also said, like, the big thing is trying to swim out of it instead of fight out of it. And then you kind of just go to the edge and stuff because you have buoyancy.
0: Well, but that kind of sucks for me because that kind of sucks for me because I can't swim worth crap.
1: Yeah, I can't swim either. So I just hope that I'll learn while I'm in the quicksand. Yeah, I figure I got a lot of time.
0: I have to do the doggy paddle the whole damn way.
1: Yeah. Other than like on Beavis and Butthead or something, I think he's like Beavis and trying to swim. He said, "What are you doing?" He said, "I'm doing doggy style." Dog. Yeah, that's the way he swim. No, but I mean, there's a story of this guy. He was missing in past month. They lost him on like February 14th. There's got to be more to this story, but so on February 14th, he ended up missing. And they found his car like on February 26th. And then a few days later, they found him. And he was still alive, but he was very dehydrated. And he was found in quicksand.
0: Oh, wow.
1: And yes, quicksand. And it was at a, it was, but you got to think, it was at some plant where they basically, I guess they don't really make sand. I guess they just make it for sale purposes.
0: Was this here in Texas?
1: No, I don't know where it exactly occurred. I had heard the story.
0: Oh,
1: And
0: okay.
1: the weird part about this story is that this guy, like, I mean, I think he also probably had some mental issues or something because, I mean, I think he just was missing and kept going missing and then eventually fell in the quicksand. Because there's no way that he was in quicksand for like, that's the truth. It's like, if you're in quicksand, you hadn't drank anything since you fell in quicksand and you've been there for like 15 days, you'll be dead.
0: Yeah.
1: I mean, even if you can't, I mean, he just couldn't move. He couldn't get out, and they had to kind of extricate him out of
0: You
1: it.
0: would think
1: But
0: he'd fall asleep.
1: yeah, or something. And I think what happens, he probably was in there for about 3 days, but he'd just been missing the whole time. Like he just wandered off, and eventually, when he, finally stopped wandering, he was in the quicksand. Yeah.
0: Something
1: I
0: like
1: mean,
0: that, I imagine. So
1: I
0: was
1: knew
0: it
1: there. Go
0: anywhere close to
1: ahead.
0: where his actual vehicle was located?
1: Kind of, but like they had already searched there and they didn't find him. And then I guess he walked around and he kept walking and walking. And then eventually, like he went back to where near his vehicle was and the quicksand plant. He went, so I'm gonna jump in this thing, see if it's like what he told me as a kid. And he found out it is. But the funny thing is
0: So how
1: that,
0: tall is this guy? I mean, was he actually stuck in the quicksand? He couldn't get out?
1: yeah, excuse me. They said that when they found him, yes, he was like up to like his chest in the quicksand.
0: Oh, wow.
1: He wouldn't. He was just stuck. He wasn't coming out. And but again, like this was like a lot of like sand they had treated, and they were talking also about like sometimes sand they'll actually try to take out the water content from it because so that they can sell it. But yeah, it is true. Like, because there's a lot of water in all those things. It's I know they're little tiny stuff, but they hold up a lot of water. Moisture builds up in it, and anything, sand or dirt, anything.
0: Huh.
1: So they dehumidify it or something. So like, I guess like it was all just kind of piled up, and he just decided he wanted to walk on it, and he probably contaminated a bunch of sand.
0: How did he can?
1: Well, they probably were finished like dehumidifying it. And then he just put more humidity in there. He peed in it. I'm pretty sure he peed in it. But yeah, that's the thing. And it's like, but I mean, like, yeah, there was like some case or something like that that we kind of had, like, that this one guy went missing and they never found him. And like, he wrecked out his car over there by like Trinity River on the East Fork and he just kind of walked. And I assume that he walked into the Trinity River and then he just drowned in there somehow. Now, this is kind of, I mean, like, they wouldn't have, I didn't ask what it was, but I kind of figured this is where drugs meets mental illness. And so that's that little, corner of the brain where it says, hey, look, let's just wander off, not in the way where civilization is, but to the river. And it did, and that's what happened. He probably went for a swim and went, never came out.
0: Okay.
1: Unfortunately for him, there was no quicksand, so he didn't get stuck. Nobody was able to find him. Yeah. But this is true. This, and I remember, like as kids, you would hear of the warlock, and you get it as an adult, and you like realize there's no warlocks. At least I never seen any. Yeah, that's why I say they should make a title for you called like Warlock, like first degree. Warlock. Have you asked about this?
0: I think that's kind of what it is, but I don't know.
1: Yeah, I mean, well, they still call you a witch, like even if you're a guy, or
0: Generally, at least my coven does.
1: I guess so. Yeah, I mean, the reason why I remember Warlock so much because that movie Warlock,
0: Warlock. Yeah, I remember.
1: was about a warlock, and he did warlock-like things, that was basically it. I forget who was the main star. He's some English guy.
0: Yeah.
1: Yeah.
0: I think he's
1: I don't
0: dead
1: know what.
0: now.
1: Go ahead.
0: I think he's dead now. That was one of
1: Oh.
0: the things I was going to mention. Granted, it was for, it has more to do with the Celebrity Hall of Fame of Death, but
1: Yeah.
0: Reverend Jesse Jackson died, and it just wasn't covered on our list.
1: Oh yeah, it went on the list. That's right. That was a couple of weeks ago.
0: And
1: I mean, well,
0: I
1: not a
0: mean,
1: couple of weeks, like at least a week and a half ago.
0: and I kind of thought, you would have thought
1: Yeah,
0: he'd have been.
1: I remember when it happened and it was really big, but then when we did the list, I kind of forgot about it altogether. I
0: But
1: guess
0: I mean,
1: sometimes, you get stuck in the list.
0: I guess it's
1: Yeah.
0: because he really hasn't been like a major influence on news or this or that in some time now,
1: Yes.
0: but wow.
1: Yeah, it's kind of like, I mean, not like, like kind of like trivialize it, but like when you get like a disease or you're kind of like out of it, then they kind of like, leave you alone for such a long time that when they come back to you and say you're dead, people are like, "Man, I thought he was." I mean, I didn't think he was dead 20 years ago, but I mean, you kind of like, man, I ain't seen him like in 20 years almost, So there's that, and it was a lot like the Muhammad Ali thing, like contemporaries of the time. I mean, like when he got ill, he would come out every once in a while, but he wasn't really out.
0: Right.
1: I mean, so, and then when he passed, he knew that he didn't pass. He knew that that, he didn't think like, well, it was 20 years ago. So no, he didn't think that. He knew that he had the issues. It was a lot of people like that. A lot of people that had like, stuff that were, where you're sick for such a long time, or you're just not able to move or not able to do much, and people kind of like Gene Hackman was kind of like that too. I mean, I kind of forgot what happened to Gene Hackman until like he died.
0: You forgot about, how did you forget about Gene Hackman?
1: Well, I didn't forget about it. I meant like I kind of, didn't think that, was he acting? Is he doing something or he's not? He didn't look like he's acting. And I didn't really, follow up like, oh, hey, he's got some kind of illness.
0: Well, yeah, that.
1: Alzheimer's or whatever. I mean, he's kind of, you just let it be. I mean, some people do kind of just retire and go away, and then you don't know what happened to. There was the other one the other day when I was watching the Dearly Departed stuff with the guy that did Death Hag and everything. Michael, I can't remember his name. Huh?
0: Well, I didn't say anything because I'm not very
1: No, she was talking
0: familiar.
1: to me. She said something. But like well no, but like the Michael guy and everything, he did this show. He does this thing like online, and he used to have a website, and I used to see his website years ago, and like it was always pretty fun about a bunch of like how celebrities died and all the information, and they have pictures and everything else. Well, now he kind of does like a bunch of YouTube videos and stuff, and he'd been doing it for years. And cat back. And so he did one. I mean, I was watching some of those the other day, and he had one. Hey, kitty. A little cat back and a bunch of cat things. Huh? I think it is. I think it's a fluffy white cat, the White Sox one. Yeah, he's a little cat. Yeah, he's been beaten.
0: Is the cat in your house or is the cat?
1: No, he's outside. He's really, really fluffy. He's one of the kittens. Now he's drinking water, but he's not like a long hair, but he's like a medium hair kind of thing, whatever you call it. The other ones are all
0: Okay.
1: short hairs, but
0: Okay.
1: he's fluffy. I mean, kind of funny looking. But anyway, but the thing
0: Fluffy
1: is
0: and kind of
1: that,
0: funny looking.
1: yeah. Well, he's got little white socks, and I haven't seen the one that looked like Ewok, but that looked like Unny. We used to, this guy said he called him Ewok. I don't know what happened to him. He was really funny looking.
0: Yeah,
1: But the,
0: Ewok looking cat,
1: he goes,
0: eh?
1: yeah, because he looked like an Ewok. Yeah. And it's kind of weird. It's like, you're like, well, what does an Ewok look like? It's like, they look like an Ewok. I mean, I know they come in different colors as Ewoks, but I mean, his color pattern was kind of like one of the weird Ewok color patterns.
0: You couldn't
1: Not like one of
0: find
1: the full body grays or anything like that.
0: you couldn't find like a pic you couldn't find like somebody playing Return of the Jedi somewhere on some channel.
1: Yeah, I could probably find something, but I mean, you know, yeah. He always wore a hood and had like a cane thing. He couldn't. I'm joking, but stick.
0: I'm
1: but
0: trying to remember the name of that damn Ewok.
1: I just call him Ewok because I mean I was trying to differentiate the different ones. One looked like the mom, and I mean she was just a little bit lighter color and she got a little bit more stripes in her neck, but she just looks like the mom. And the other one that's White Sox, he's really fluffy. But at the time, he wasn't really fluffy. He was small, so he grew into his hair. And now his tail's real fluffy. And then there's Ewok. And I hadn't seen Ewok a long time. Ewok was the one that would screw around a lot. You know, I mean, I don't know if he got caught. You know, I mean, maybe he got caught and went to the pokey and got poked.
0: Anyway, but, I have to do this ritual anyway. By April. So it's coming up, so I'm trying to do what I can. Hold on. Is it
1: Warlock
0: April
1: ceremony?
0: Or is it at the end of March? I forgot.
1: Yeah, I would watch that movie. There's probably a lot of good information in that movie, what you can do. But, no, like, there was another one. Okay, so the Dearly Departed thing is that it goes over
0: Wicket
1: there.
0: Wicket the Warrior. That's the name of the Ewok.
1: What is?
0: The name of the Ewok was Wicket the Warrior.
1: Wow. Well, I mean, yeah, I guess. I mean, you know.
0: Well, I'm a rather big sci-fi fan, and I remember the Ewoks pretty fondly, so.
1: Let's see. Ewok images. Yes, he. Yeah, like, I mean, because they, I mean, he was more like a tan and white, like, Ewok looking thing. I mean, I don't know what to say, because the funny thing about the Ewoks are, is, like, they had a lot of them that were kind of mixed colored, like, where they were kind of. They weren't, there
0: like
1: were there a lot of solid color ones. And then there were ones that had like face colors. I'm talking about one of the ones that kind of the whole body was just kind of a mix. This guy here, he looks,
0: you
1: know, kind of like him.
0: Pictures of this alligator with the, I guess it's some kind of fake
1: tail. Prosthetic tail, yeah.
0: They gave him a prosthetic tail.
1: Yeah, what had happened was, I guess like his tail got bit off and he looked very odd. Because he looked like a, I mean, like, you know, an alligator, you never really think about it, their torso is not very long.
0: You know.
1: And then when they chopped off that tail,
0: that
1: fake
0: seems
1: tail.
0: Like a lot of money expense and just, I guess, niceness to show towards a man-eating carnivorous animal.
1: Yeah. He went on to kill a bunch of people after that. He said, thank you, I need that tail. Yeah, that's the thing. I think that it was probably something that he couldn't swim or something. That's probably what it was. Because he didn't have a tail. It couldn't, like, you know, like, I think that's part of how they swim, and he'd probably just drown. So if he was ever in quicksand, he'd been screwed without that tail. Yeah, true. But what happened was this story. So he goes over there and he's talking, and eventually he said, you know, he didn't really, the guy said, I don't really believe in ghosts. And we went on something, and he went on this thing with Marla Brooks.
0: Okay.
1: And they showed her thing from Parex and stuff. And it was, I sent you that.
0: Yeah.
1: And this is back in the 2000s and stuff. And he did this or whatever.
0: It's still the 2000s. Like, what exactly are you saying? Was it 10 years ago, 20 years ago?
1: Yeah, about 20-some years ago. I think it was probably in 2006 or something.
0: Oh.
1: And but he had, like, a bunch of other things. But he had one that he was in the Hollywood Land area thing, and where they have the gates and stuff. And he pointed out, it's like, right across the, you know, it was probably in 2006 or something.
0: Oh.
1: And but he had, like, a bunch of other things. But he had one that he was in the Hollywood Land area.

0: Right, actually, I mean, that's the only reason why people knew about Gene Hackman's death, because of the Hall of Fame of Death. I mean, other than that, they were like, what?
1: That's
0: They learned
1: right.
0: it here. Yeah, that's true.
1: Hey,
0: True story.
1: we're a community service thing.
0: Yes, that is true. I mean, yeah, old Ned Beater. But yes, the Ned Beatty, he did have, like, I mean, it's funny, like, yeah, like they showed where, like, his house was and everything else, and he's right next to where they had the real estate office for the Hollywood Land stuff. Like, his house was right next door to it. So right when you would get into the old Hollywood Land area, it's like his house is right there. And then they showed, like, a picture from, like, the 1920s. His house wasn't there at the 1920s, but that's where they parked a bunch of cars. So yeah, so like, yeah, they had a lot of cars parked there. So, yeah. It's pretty funny. He died in 2021. Yeah. So I don't think they said what he died of, but yeah. Yeah, it sucks. I mean, but yes, this is all things you learn through this show. These shows, yes. Yeah. And so what is your ceremony going to be about? Is it like celebrating anything in particular?
1: It's one of the seasonal ones that you do like during the different seasons. I think it's
0: Oh.
1: Oster.
0: Well, at least it's not like, hey, we're celebrating Tuesday night. It's like, well, what's
1: Tuesday
0: happening
1: night,
0: Tuesday?
1: that
0: It's
1: works.
0: just it. Tuesday night. It's Tuesday night. Yeah. We only get 52 of these a year, so we might as well celebrate it.
1: Oster, that's it. It's
0: That
1: the
0: wouldn't be a good
1: And
0: one.
1: it's in March.
0: Oh, well. Yes.
1: And Ostra lore, a traditional vernal equinox pastime to go to a field and randomly collect wildflowers or buy some from a florist.
0: Yeah, I guess that is kind
1: Taking
0: of the other
1: one or two
0: option.
1: of
0: When you don't want to
1: those
0: go
1: that
0: get
1: fit with you.
0: wildflowers, you can just go to the florist.
1: Bring them home and divine their magical meaning by the use of books, your own intuition, pendulum, or by other means. Flowers you've chosen reveal your inner thoughts and emotions. Blah, blah, blah.
0: Interesting. Yes, the well, I mean, which flowers are you going to choose?
1: We're not doing that one. We're doing.
0: Oh.
1: We're taking back Easter, so we're using East like eggs and painting them and blah blah blah.
0: No, wow. Yeah. That's good. I mean, are y'all gonna, like, hide them?
1: Yeah, that's
0: Oh.
1: part of it.
0: Okay. There you go. Hiding of the Easter eggs, yes. Yep.
1: And let's see here. You haven't mentioned it. I'm not sure if you want to mention it, but there was an attack in Iran.
0: Oh, yeah, that did happen, yeah. Yeah, no, like, I had asked her today if she had talked to her family, and her family said, hey, we heard there's this guy, this bomber guy or something, like, where you're at. And she said, no, that was kind of like a shooting guy, and it was in Austin. And I tell her, and I said, he's dead too. So, I mean, and everybody gets everything mixed up, and I always think everything's really close by. And but the thing is she was saying, like, well, she said, well, one thing, and she just said, like, she said that it's America's fault. They let shitty people into this country. That's what she said. I was like, well, sometimes, I mean, sometimes, I mean, really, I mean, like, I was thinking about it, and, like, I mean, I don't understand why people kind of underestimate the religious aspect of something, because imagine, like, a bunch of, like, nutty extremist Baptists, and we were just like, yeah, let's just bring some of these guys in here, and I mean, they'll be all right. I mean, you know what I'm saying? They're not gonna get. I mean, there was a thing, and I don't. Like, there's always so many things that come out, and then people overemphasize them. And I don't even know if it was real. I mean, like, they said there was one from, like, the Washington Post, and it was, like, the obituary.

0: for their Ayatollah. And I'm like, again, like I've never known the Washington Post to be big on making obituaries. You know, I mean, I guess there
1: Yeah.
0: are obituaries in there, but I mean, who writes them? It's kind of like an opinion piece, you know? I mean, I guess you can keep stuff out, but. And somebody said, oh, he was like, oh, you know, nice, uncle-y looking guy with the beard and nice smile. He liked poetry and this, that, and the other. And I'm always like, my thing is that make no doubts about it. I know a lot of people always say, well, you know, hey, they don't believe women should do this, that, and the other. It's like, let's go a little bit beyond that. They don't believe that there should be gays. I mean, just there shouldn't be gays. I mean, just no L, no G, no B, no T, no plus. There's nothing. And so when you start thinking like that, it is kind of hard to sympathize with them. It's kind of hard to,
1: Yeah.
0: you know what I'm saying? So like, it's not like they're really open-minded or anything else. There's nothing like, I mean, one guy kind of mentioned, he said, there's not like a really Muslim reform group. You know, there's not like a, you know, not like, you know, where you go here and you see Methodist Church and they got them all painted up with like the rainbow colors and they have like the flags and all this. None of that. They don't have that in, they don't have it at all. They don't have it at all. And, I mean, it's just, you got to think, it's like, you know, not everybody's super religious, but the problem about when you bring a bunch of people together that are from a same group or groups, you know, plural, they kind of feel like that they have to act a certain way because, you know, to keep up appearances. And so you have a lot of that. So like if you made everybody in a community, like in a block or two blocks, and they were all Muslim, they would have to make an appearance as if they go to mosque. Now, if they didn't live next to they would, or on Friday especially. Now, if they didn't live next to each other, they would just say, the hell with that, I'm not going. A lot of them would. You know, they, or, but then, like, you know, when there's the holidays and stuff, they would say, yeah, I kind of do that, or I don't do that, or they would get dressed up for it. And, you know, it's all a lot of show. But, you know, when you put a lot of people together, that's where it becomes difficult. That's why I said, like, why Europe has a lot more problems because they're not segregated, they're segregated, they're not integrated. And when you integrate people, it's a lot, they can do what the hell they want to do. But that doesn't mean they're going to do anything right, it doesn't mean they're going to do anything wrong, but it just means they can do whatever the hell they want to do. But when they're segregated out, then they're kind of, even if they don't want to do it, they're kind of forced to do it by their, the other people. And you know what I'm saying? So like that's why I like when I think that when I see stuff like in, you know, like I'll watch something like, you know, from the UK and I'll be like, oh, this is the first time, you know, a Muslim's prayer or something was heard or whatever in Trafford Stadium, or I'm like, who gives a shit? I mean, Billy Graham probably went there. I don't give a shit about that either. You know what I'm saying? Like, and people are like, well, it's cultural. It's like, it's not cultural, it's religious. Religious is very different than culture. And what they should do is they should tell people, say, look, you want to come here, you got to be an atheist. You know, you can't believe in anything. And I was like, well, you know, if you do believe in something, then it better be very limited. You know, I don't know. I mean, really hard to say. I'm just joking about that one. But I mean, like, it's just because there are, I mean, like the problem is you get a bunch of people together that are extremists and of any group, and then everybody else kind of shuts up on the other side that really don't give a shit about that. That's why like church attendance is down because you don't have as many extremists in your neighborhood. You know, if you had a lot of extremists in your neighborhood, then you would feel obligated, and that's what happens. That's why like a lot of people, there were a lot of people that like that Anton LaVey book. You know. He talked about like how like you know on Saturdays he would go and he would play the organ or whatever the hell, and you know people would come there and they would, this guy would have like some woman with him and everything else at this like at this circus or whatever the hell, like some kind of thing that came through town because he was always playing like music stuff, and he said I'd play the piano at the church because he got hired to do both of them. He said, I'd see the same people, and then they would be there with their wives, and the night before they were with somebody else. And it's like, you know, everybody's just trying to keep up appearances, and it's not real, you know?
1: Yeah.
0: And so that's what they do.
1: Granted, I know religion would play some part to this. I was more, I guess, Iran has been a thorn in the side of most of the modern countries for I don't know how long, from their terrorism attacks, from sponsoring terrorism, blah, blah, blah. And we never went after them. And at some point, I kind of thought that the reason we're not going after them is because of oil.
0: Well, there's a couple of different reasons. Well,
1: I
0: one thing
1: mean,
0: is that
1: yeah, they could probably drag out a war because it is to them a religion or blah, blah, blah, but nobody knows how strong that religion is until you have bombs raining down on you.
0: and that's the thing too. It's like really you gotta think of it in the perspective that stupid people have them off. This Oh, there you go. Thank you for coming outside, Mr. Moth. There you go. Spray him. What happened was is that so it depends on your view of what capitalist society you're on. If you're on a side that basically says, hey, look, we need to disrupt the other side. Then you don't really care about this. I mean, you don't care about, disrupting Iran. Because really Iran has supported a lot of causes that at times were good and times were bad or whatever. Like they sent arms to Croatians and Bosnians when the United States had a complete embargo against, sending any arms to that area, whether it's Serbians or not, back during the Bosnian Civil War and everything. And so they helped out like that. And they will support causes, but a lot of weird quasi strange government support causes. I mean, the Libyans sent a lot of arms, but they had price tags on them sometimes to the Irish, I mean the IRA and the provost. And even the provost said one time, there was this one account, like this boat and got caught and had a bunch of stuff from Libya on it. And they were like, hey, look, they found this and whatever. And like one of the guys said, he's like, man, we had so much crap coming in from Libya. I mean, we couldn't even do anything with it. He said that there was a time that Libya sent a lot to the IRA and they stopped for about 4 or 5 years and then they just kind of flooded them. And he said a lot of the stuff we just, couldn't even use because there was sometimes because they didn't have the bullets that went with them or whatever. And it's just, we're just getting so much crap. They couldn't do anything. So, Iran had that aspect, but Iran also wanted to antagonize Saudi Arabia, and they've always done that, even before. Like when the United States, like I always say, the United States' main intent was to support Iran from 1953 until about 79. And so, really, that they wanted to figure out some way to be on Iran's good side, or at least working with them even after the revolution. But that wasn't going to happen.
1: And why did they
0: Because of
1: want to
0: all
1: be
0: stuff
1: on
0: happened.
1: Iran's good side? Why?
0: Well, the reason is because
1: Oil.
0: the
1: That's
0: Amer
1: why.
0: yeah, well, it's oil, and then like Americans didn't have an inroad with the Saudis at the time. They just didn't. Like there had been companies that worked out there. Like my grandfather had worked in Saudi Arabia in 1948, and there had been a lot of stuff. But I mean, like they were doing their own thing. And then the GCC, all the Gulf Coast countries, they were all kind of united. And then they were pretty much the reason why they said, look, we're not going to be abused and abused. We need to make money off this crap. So they started basically halting the supply of oil and they lowered the supply of oil. And then that made the price rise. And they were using OPEC as a weapon. And the United States saw them as a bunch of assholes during the whole 1970s. So. The way the United States looks at Iran now is the way it looked at Saudi Arabia in like 1972 and 74 and all that crap. They hated them. And the only ally they had was the Iranians. That's why we had the Gulf of the Persian Gulf Now you have the Arabian Gulf. Saudi has the Gulf of America too, because we beat Mexico in 1840. So anyway, so it's like, yeah, like all these, dumb name changes based on who you like. And but there's a lot of things like that. So yeah, the Americans, really they didn't really care so much. It wasn't so much they cared about the Shah, they just had a good working relationship with them. And not only that, the funny thing about the Shah is, and I always, think about it, it's like the Shah's family was basically just military generals. They had taken over the country from the real Shah, and they decided, no, we're gonna call themselves the Shah. And then they got pushed out, and then by some guy that was kind of semi-socialist and commune, I forget his name. And then the Americans got him killed in 1953, and then the Shah came back. But the military Shah, not the regular old Shah that had been descended from other Shahs. And so then we got that guy, and then you had Reza Pahlavi, and now you have like a son acting like he's going to be able to come become Shah of Iran again. So, yeah, speaking of guys he thought were probably dead, you're thinking, I didn't think about his son at all. I mean, I didn't. Never really thought about him, but until now, I guess. But the Iranian stuff is that, they just back during the 70s, that there was a lot of people. I mean, really, like I just say, like you could substitute any religion for this, but just imagine if there were a bunch of like televangelists, Baptists that basically thought everybody was wrong and they were sinners and. The kind of people that would go, and if you went to a strip club, they'd write down your license plate number, and they would try to contact your family. Those kind. Well, substitute them for the Ayatollah, and I guess put Billy Graham in instead of the Ayatollah, and but a crazy Billy Graham, like the worst kind of televangelist or something like that. And then there you go. You're kind of on the right track. I mean, like, I just think that for whatever reason, there's this method to the madness in the European and American worlds that, well, their religion is part of their culture. I'm like, no, religion is culture is culture. And sometimes they do blend together a little bit because, I mean, again, like, we got like, Merry, like Christmas and, Easter, and they're mainly cultural holidays, but yet they're religious holidays. And, so there's things like that too, but you got to all think they have the same kind of idea. But when you blend them too much, and it kind of makes everybody have to do certain things. They're almost forced to do it. But that's what that all is about. And then there's of course a lot of people that are going to support the mil the well the religious government just because it gives them employment. It's just like if any other military government or anything else, a cadre system that where they're actually employed to do something because of that, and thus they come out when the Ayatollah dies, and then they're like, oh, it's so horrible, and but it's mainly because they're employed by that government.
1: I haven't seen
0: And
1: anybody
0: then there's a
1: say
0: lot
1: it's
0: of
1: so
0: people that are
1: horrible
0: interested.
1: yet, but then again.
0: Yeah, I looked at those people the other day, and I saw some of them were half-assedly hitting their chest, and other ones were really into it.
1: Well, they, I
0: And
1: mean,
0: she.
1: on CNN, they had a recording when the information leaked that the Ayatollah had passed. People were cheering.
0: Yeah, those are the people too. Yeah, they're going to. I don't doubt that there's a lot of people that are there that are really like that too. You got to think, I mean, like I say, imagine like this system. It's like, what if you go to the strip club and you went to that church and then they wrote down your license plate and they sent it to your wife? And all you can do is say, ah, that wasn't mine. They must have wrote down the wrong license plate number. And, like those type of people are very happy the Shah's gone or Billy Graham's gone. I like to put it in those terms because then it makes it more relatable to us rather than it being this kind of mysterious cultural or, it's not like Eddie Murphy and the Golden Child or anything like that. It's nothing very mysterious. It's just. It's a, religion, and religion can make people very crazy, especially if you've got a lot of money and it creates a lot of jobs. And that's kind of part of it. And but originally when the 70s happened, there's a lot of people that kind of wanted to there. I mean, just imagine like if the It is like, remember, like there was a religious right, and there was the in the 1980s it was really big, like like of all this pressure on politicians and everything. Just imagine if they had taken over the government and they just said, well, we're going to make a religious state. That's kind of what happened in Iran, but they won and they were successful. And there was two different things with Iran. One, first off, like, yes, modernism, it swept in, and a lot of these people still weren't, I mean, like, even I remember, like, in the 1980s, you would have a bunch of people would say, hey, those guys are devil worshipers. There's devil worshipers in those hills. There's devil worshipers. Everybody always had something, whatever. And then, but back, you gotta think of it, in the 1970s, 1980s in Iran, it was really almost no different. You had a lot of people that, like, well, this is just breeding this or that or making this, and society's getting worse. So then you had a bunch of religious people come and take over, and they did what they did. They created this kind of government based on, religion, a theocracy. And but again, this government, realized that it had another aspect to it too. And a lot of these people had the same other aspect to it too. They're not Sunni, they're Shiite. And since they're Shiite, they're really only protected in Iran. And to an extent, well, they weren't really protected in Iraq, but there's a large percentage of them in Iraq. And there's a large percentage of them in other countries too, like Bahrain and everything else. And the Gulf Coast countries want to maintain their dominance, but part of the way they maintain their dominance is through religion. But their religion's Sunni. And being that way, they don't want to see any influence of Shiite religion anywhere near, especially in the Arab world. They can keep it in the Iranian Persian type world, that's fine. But they don't want it like in Iraq or anything else. That's why they're really kind of fine with Saddam Hussein, because Saddam Hussein really ran, I mean, he ran what was supposed to be a socialist government, the Ba'athist Party, but he also realized that, like, also a lot like Assad, Assad being an Alawite, well, Assad was a minority, but we're, Hussein was Sunni, which they're kind of a minority almost, because I think it's like 40, it's really close. It's like 45, 52%. Like, when Shiites are outnumber them, but Sunnis are very, very, populated. And so what his thing was, he was basically an Iraqi. He looked at Iraq as a nation, and like a lot of people say that he was probably going to be the last, if not for a long time, person in charge of Iraq that really views himself as an Iraqi and not a part of a sectarian group. And also, not only
1: An
0: that,
1: Iraqi rather than a religious follower.
0: Because I mean, he wanted to basically, what's good for Iraq and me, and like that. Whereas now most people say, what's good for me and my Shiite community and some other stuff that are people I like. And they don't really view themselves as Iraqi. They view themselves more sectarian and broken down, or from regionalism. And it's not the same way as it was back then. But one of the things was, is he also did, was that he didn't trust a lot of people. And so there's a large, well, a large small minority, I guess, like about, I think it's like 8% of Iraqis that are called Chaldean Catholics, and they're Catholics, but they're, they practice from the ordinariate. Well, it's an ordinariate version of Chaldean and stuff. So it's kind of like the Indians have their own version of Catholicism. The Iraqis have, well, the Iraq, Levant, all that area has their version of Catholicism, all the way to Lebanon, and then there's other areas that have theirs too. But they're still under the Catholic Church. So what he did was he got a bunch of all the people that were underneath him were Catholic. His vice president was Catholic. Everybody's Catholic, because he knew there was no way in hell they're taking over the power from him, and because there's no Catholic majority anywhere. I mean, you're not going to be able to, do much. So if anything, what happens if they took him out, then the Sunnis or Shiites would rise up, and that'd be that. So basically put people in precarious situations. Like the main guy, like a lot of people remember from the wars, everything was Tariq Aziz. And he was the vice president. He was Catholic. And so, like, he had a lot of Catholics underneath him. It's kind of a funny story. But yeah, he really didn't really view himself as, I mean, like, at the end, he kind of did say, well, he's some kind of, like, warrior. He did have, like, a lot of ideas about, like, being more like, what was the old the Egyptian guy that beat the Crusaders and everything? I keep thinking Anwar Sadat, but he was president. Now, Saladin, yeah. He felt himself kind of like that. Like, he's leading the Muslim cause in a way, but as a nationalist. And he was defending it from Iran, because Iran was a bunch of Sunnis, I mean, Shiites, and he was what was keeping them at bay and keeping down the Shiite population in Iraq. And thus, the Saudis and the Kuwaitis, the GCC kind of really owed him. And that's what he looked at it like. And so, once the war was over with Iran, he looked at it from the perspective that, hey, look, you guys owe me. I should know you shit. And they were kept trying to ask him for money he'd borrowed and this, that, and the other. And he said, you know what, Kuwait, I'm going to call the United States and I'm going to say, look, you're pretty much a province. It's rogue. Maybe I can just go in there. And he called the United States and said, hey, would y'all give a shit if I went into Kuwait? And they're like, well, we don't have an opinion on that. And so he said, all right. So he just, went in there and took over Kuwait and made like the 21st province or whatever, because said it was a rogue province from Iraq. It always been part of Iraq, whatever. Then the Kuwaiti government had a lot of money and other foreign banks, and they spent a lot of money on advertising, and they marketed the Gulf War. And so then the United States said, shit, now we got to do something about this. Because they really didn't care one way or the other. I mean, when they kind of did give a go-ahead light, they didn't so much tell them yes, but they didn't tell them no. And so he viewed that as a yes. Another thing is, Saddam had a lot of very interesting things later on. Like, there was a guy that did a report with him and he's going to write a book, but he kind of gave up a lot of the stories from it. And his parents were from Lebanon, but he worked for the FBI. And he spent over 18 months with Saddam Hussein. And he said, I knew that, like, from the beginning, I just had to talk to him about a bunch of stuff, because he would just lie about, things that happened in the past. But you had to talk to him about regular things, kind of just win trust. And he said, no matter what, I knew that if I did explain to him a scenario of the past, I had to know everything that occurred in there. Like, if somebody walked in and they smoked cigars, or this guy had this type of gun and he wore it in this type of hip or whatever, I had to know all of that, because that way he wouldn't know what I didn't know. So he would only be limited to saying the truth, because he would be afraid that I'd catch him in a lie. And, but the funny thing is, when they first met, Saddam Hussein said, like, hey, well, are you from Lebanon? He said, no, my parents are, but, and he said how much he loved Lebanon and everything else. But the funny thing was, is that later on they get into it, and he said, so why did, like, when, they said you had weapons of mass destruction, did you hint at it, or did you always say that you kind of did, or this, that, or the other when you didn't? And he said, because I had no support. I had the Iranians on one side, and they could come in at any day, and the Americans or anybody else weren't going to support me to fight them anymore. And he said, the only thing I could do is say that I had weapons of mass destruction so the Iranians would just stay out and they wouldn't bother me again. And he said, because if I just told them, said, no, I don't have anything, then of course they would basically say, well, maybe he's weak, we can come in there. And if they did, this is after the Gulf War. He said the Americans wouldn't have gave a shit, so what the hell was I gonna do? I had to lie. And so he lied. And eventually then they found that out, and they went to Iraq and they found there was nothing there. But yeah, it was a pretty interesting story. But the Iranians on that side, like, yes, that's another thing too, like she was talking about. She said, like, there's a lot of Shiites in Iraq, and like a lot of the government's Shiite today. And then she was saying, like, a lot of them were, there's people in Iraq that were, mourning the loss of the Ayatollah. And she said she hate really always hated the Iranians, because, she said we had a war with them for 8 years and they killed a bunch of Iraqis. So he said, I don't understand, like, why anybody would like the Iranians, but that's Iraqi. But it's kind of weird. Like, for the Shiite situation, if Saddam Hussein was still there, they would still be oppressed, and if they try to, do too much, they would be killed and put down. And yet the Americans got rid of Saddam Hussein, but now the Americans get rid of the Ayatollah, but the Americans are bad for getting rid of the Ayatollah. But I'm like, you wouldn't even be able to protest, or if the Americans are not getting rid of Saddam Hussein, and he was still there, or his sons were there now because he had passed away. If the Ayatollah had died, you wouldn't really even be able to celebrate the Ayatollah's death or passing, even if he died in his bed. I mean, they would just basically try to shut you down because it's organized protest. And it's kind of weird. It's a weird, I don't really know. Like, I mean, and I don't know if I can't read the minds of the people that do that. So I don't know if they really are. I mean, with the Iranians that support the Ayatollah, of course, they're going to basically say that they hate the Americans instead of the other, the ones that definitely support them. But the ones that are in Iraq that would support the Iranian government or the Iraqi government or the Shiites, they look to them as like the mother, not mother country, but kind of like some kind of bigger entity. I don't know if they just have a severe hatred for the Americans because of this or what, because if it hadn't been for them, they wouldn't be able to do any of the stuff they do now. They wouldn't even have the power in government. There was no government power sharing. Basically, it is. So it's kind of one of those weird things. I mean, I don't know. I can't ask them, so I don't know. But yeah, that's the case. So that's the best way to look at it. It's like if the religious right in the 1980s had got strong enough and they got sick of the way things were going. And they basically said, we don't like, that gays are getting this or this is happening or women are wearing too short of skirts. And I just said, to hell with that. We're going to go back and we're going to get rid of all this stuff. And that's kind of what they did in Iran. So, but like I say, it's not culture. And every time anybody says they want to do something this is, I seen one thing on the BBC. This is the first time that a broadcast of like whatever has been on the BBC of, I don't remember, like some Iman speaking or whatever. And I'm like, that's all stupid. It's all religion. I mean, it's like I said, it's no different than getting, Billy Graham on your TV. I mean, this is not something special. It's not something cultural. It's religion. And like I say, I mean, they should reject religion in droves. I mean, really, like especially the French, you would think they would basically just say, look, it's fraternity, equality, and nationalism. It's not anything to do with religion. We don't follow religion here. And but yeah, but it's a big problem. You get people that are, and there is mixing, I say, like with religion and culture, but that's the same thing as here too, But it's very, very difficult. I don't like throwing culture and religion together that easily, saying, well, the religion is their culture. Because when you do that, then you kind of segregate them off to the side and you allow those people that like the Billy Grahams and the televangelists to actually dominate them. And then basically tell them, no, you have to go to mosque on Friday because if you don't, then people are going to talk about you. And you can on Thursday night you can go to the fair and have a different girlfriend. We don't give a shit about that. But on Friday you better be there at the mosque. You know what I'm saying? And that's what I don't like about it, because I think that people don't view it as a religion. They view it as like some kind of cultural bullshit. And I'm like, no, it's just a religion. It has nothing to do with nothing other than religion. Yep. That's way B.
1: Like I said, your point of view on this is far different than what I was actually referring to, which is that, which is basically the only reason that I believe that America has never bothered to actually do this
0: Oh,
1: action
0: yeah.
1: for 30 years is simply because of oil.
0: Yeah, they
1: Yeah,
0: don't want
1: there's.
0: to mess the boat up on that, and they're worried about it now too. But I gotta say, it's a whole different world. Like the way Iran used to be, that they would say, "Hey, there's conventional warfare, and we tried to help different areas of guerrilla warfare, or at least deal with our allied rebel groups in a guerrilla warfare state." But the problem is that guerrilla warfare was great in the 60s, 70s, and 80s. It really did hamper conventional warfare. But now you have technological warfare, and it really hampers guerrilla warfare.
1: Yes, it
0: And
1: does.
0: so
1: I
0: this
1: mean,
0: is
1: the
0: where they're left
1: entire
0: now.
1: landscape of war of modern warfare has changed
0: Yeah.
1: dramatically. We're literally conducting this one without boots on the ground or something like that.
0: Yeah, and that's the thing. And it's like, you know, when they talk about, like, well, this should have been proposed by Congress, I'm like, well, it probably will be over before Congress could have decided to go to war or not.
1: I think
0: At
1: that's
0: least.
1: the plan, is to have it like be over before the 90 days is up and Trump has to present it to Congress.
0: Yeah, this is not, yeah, like, and if anything, I mean, like I say, like, when you. And there were other people that said, no, this wouldn't make a regime change or anything else. And I'm like, the big thing is you got rid of, like, somebody that's been there that long, and you got rid of a lot of the top guys, and the people at the bottom either have one of two
1: Yeah, you got
0: options.
1: rid of the
0: One,
1: 46 top guys.
0: yeah, and that's the thing. And it's like, even, you know, like, if you're a general there, you have to look at it from this perspective. One, you either support the civilian government, which has failed you time and time again, and made your military look stupid over the last, you know, especially 18 months, again and again, defeat after defeat. And you can either accept those defeats and take the blame and then kowtow to a civilian government, and that doesn't even have an Ayatollah anymore, and you can wait for them to pick another one. And now you got the religious aspect out of the way, but now it's just, you know, those guys that are the president and everybody else, and that's it. And then they're going to say how much you suck because you allowed all this stuff to happen, of course. You know, or you can just take that bastard out and say, look, you don't have an Ayatollah anymore. What, I mean, you don't really have anything to defend you. Your defense was the people supporting the religious government, and the religious government is gone, and you're just almost a secular wing of it, and I'm the military, and I don't care about that. And the other side of that is, it's like, you think, well, maybe that's not enough emphasis. Well, there is a tradition within, not so much the
1: But
0: Persians,
1: the
0: but with the
1: military
0: Arabs.
1: has almost nothing left at this point.
0: Well, that's the thing. And it's like, there's the other side of this, is the other push. And there's a tradition in Arab history with, like, the Young Turks, with the lieutenants of the Libyan Revolution, the individuals that, you know, took out Sadat in Egypt. There's this known fact that junior ranking officers can just say, screw it, we'll just take over and get rid of the generals. And so they're worried about the back end too. It's not just the front end, it's the back end, and also the Americans. And to think about, like, the way a lot of generals have acted, okay, look at Syria. Once the Syrian generals in 2012 told the Americans they would side with them, the Americans gave them a lot of money, and they said, okay, I'm going to Turkey. And they just took the money and went to Turkey and hid. And look at the Afghani generals. They were like, yeah, I don't think this thing's going to work out. We're getting the hell out of the country with our money. So these guys are really not that far off or that different. The only reason they stood in their spots the way they were before is because they made a decent amount of money, but there was a lot of support for this mil this this theocratic government that doesn't exist anymore, really. And now you have a theocratic government that doesn't exist, that can reform itself and basically put somebody else up there, but this is going to be some new dude that nobody knows about. And if you know about, like, on Catholicism, I mean, every time, even if a pope dies, a new pope, people are kind of like, I don't know about that guy. So, I mean, you know, if it doesn't really work in Catholicism, I don't know how it's supposed to work there. And the economy sucks. And if you're in the military, you're getting blamed for everything that happens because your politicians keep putting you in positions you can't win. And then you got the guys behind you, the junior officers, are going to say, hey, look, if you don't do it, we will. And so I just don't see how that's a maintainable situation. It's not like a traditional, well, we just went in there and blew them up or whatever, or we took maybe one guy out. But you're talking about this whole network of things that are just going to be fallible just as much as people act like the network is going to survive because it exists. I mean, I don't know. Like I say, like, from the 19, from after Sadat had died, there was Mohammed Hosni Mubarak in charge of Egypt from 1980, basically, until about 2011. And I mean, if anybody had a major network and hold and cadre system and everybody was paid off, was through him. And yet, as soon as, that Arab Spring stuff came up and there was revelations on how stuff was, the government, again, the economy's not perfect. And they were like, we can just take him out. And they took him out without any problem at all, his own friends. And I just don't see. I would say the only reason it hadn't been done yet is because people don't know who to work with because of communications being shut down so poor and everything being so poorly communicated out. And the other thing is, it's like, what government do you go after? I mean, who are you going to go after? It's not like you can go to the, it's not like in 1991 where the tanks started shooting at the Russian parliament. I mean, you knew that was the center of government, and then they could go there and shoot at it and say, hey, look, we're going to try to take over this government. I don't know where you start. You can't even find the government. I mean, I think what's going to happen is you're going to have like a few of these guys get together and they're going to say the military has come together in a state of emergency due to the situation that has occurred. We don't trust the elected politicians because they had let our fearless leader, the Ayatollah, down. And due to their corruptibility and their mismanagement of government, the Ayatollah is dead. And so what we need to do now is to gather together the military and basically, make, well, form martial law. We need to go out there and declare that there's going to be a curfew. We need to work together to actually reestablish this country and move forward because of the failures of the elected government. They'll put the blame on the elected government. And then they'll say, but we really love the Ayatollah, but, hey, he's dead, but we're going to figure it out. And then they never go back. They're gonna like, yeah, we'll get around to that. And that's usually what happens when you got a military government that takes over. They just say, we're gonna get around to it. It doesn't mean they're gonna make democracy or any crap like that, but they'll just figure something else out.
1: Right.
0: Yeah. And like and acting like, the Shah's son's gonna come back to print that. I mean, if you're a betting man, you want to make $1,000 on a buck, I guess, yeah. I mean, I'm not saying he doesn't have a chance at all, but I'm just saying the chance is so slim. I mean, unless there was some kind of, if the military, after about 180 days or, a whole year, decided they were going to get together and make a reform constitution and it was going to involve a lot of parties from different aspects of groups and societies. And done it a proper way, yeah, I guess there could be some kind of influence in that. And if people felt there was a need for that, I don't know. The problem was, is like with Egypt, they did the exact opposite. They got everybody elected, and then of course there's one group that had a huge majority, and they said, okay, now that you've been elected, you get to decide the constitution. It doesn't work that way. The Spanish Constitution was a perfect example of it, because the Spanish Constitution said, look, you guys, none of you are in power. And we got all these parties together and we said, none of you are in power, but all of you had to come together and make a constitution. So they made a constitution that really promoted the minority rather than the majority, because they knew none of them were in power and none of them knew if they would ever be the majority. But they wanted the minority to have a large say in what occurred in the government. That's why they made such a great constitution. Because nobody was in charge. Then they had elections based after the Constitution, and then there were majorities, and even the majorities sometimes had to stumble because they were placated by a lot of minority rights. Now, whereas Egypt, when you elect the majority of votes go to the Muslim Brotherhood's going to say, well, yeah, we're going to make a constitution that supports the majority. Screw the minority. What the hell with them? Why do we want to hear what they're going to say? We're the majority. We should always be the majority. And so that's why, like, that they had to get rid of them too. And that's, a lot of times they talk about, like when they got rid of them in Egypt and everything, as if it was some kind of bad thing. But it's like, it was the only thing. You screwed up. You're not supposed to let the elected party decide the constitution. You can't do that. You got to, like, have everybody with a knife in their hand and saying, you're not going to get this much rights. Because I'm not going to have that many rights, so let's make the minority have the most amount of rights. And that's why minority parties in Spain have like a lot of pull. But you know, that's because nobody trusted the majority, because nobody knew if they were going to be the majority. But when you're the majority, you're like the hell with the minority. And that's, we deal with that too in the US a lot. I mean, that will come up every once in a while where, you know, what is the role of the minority power, the party that's out of, you know, power at the time? And a lot of people would just say there's no role. And the reason why they say that is because who they support is in charge. But if they weren't in charge, they would say the opposite.
1: Yes.
0: And so,
1: And
0: you know, that's why you gotta,
1: that happens as frequently as the minority and majority change positions.
0: Yeah, exactly. That's why, like, the filibuster is still there and this, that, and the other. I mean, it's the only good, it's a horrible thing when you're in the majority, and it's a great thing when you're not. And but the Iranian situation, like, just as its whole and everything else, and why the US support, you know, this action now, it's like you say, the US has looked at it like we can do almost a strategical operation and be able to do what we want at this kind of impunity, a new age of, like, you know, whereas before,
1: Well,
0: like in
1: have you heard the
0: 1950s,
1: excuses they made this morning? I
0: yeah.
1: mean, what they actually said. They said that Israel was going to attack either way. So we
0: Now,
1: decided to join that attack.
0: yeah, it
1: So
0: seems pretty true.
1: it's
0: You know, like, and that's
1: basically.
0: the thing that kind of pissed me off about Israel. I know, like, Israel's getting, they said they were getting bombed by, like, you know, Hezbollah and everything else like that from Lebanon. But I'm like, don't expand it so fast, because you already, I mean, the Arab countries already hated the Persian, you know, Iranian country anyway. I mean, they weren't really
1: But
0: great
1: do you
0: friends
1: think
0: with them.
1: that's the true factors? Do you think that they were told that Israel was definitely going to do this with or without American support, and so we just decided to go along with it? I mean, I find that kind of difficult. I don't think that they would have done it without American support, period.
0: I think that the Israelis probably sold the case that this was important to do, and we needed to have a joint effort on it. And then they said, but if you're not going to do it, we'll do it alone. And then they're like, well, no, we're still listening. Kind of things like that. It's kind of like a girlfriend telling you, like, hey, look, if you don't go to the party with me, I'm just going to go alone. And you're like, well, wait a minute, I'll go. But let's go home at 10 o'clock, because I want to be back to watch Red Dwarf. You know, something like that. You know, you make a compromise. And but I do think that the Americans didn't really have a, you know, they viewed Iran like a couple of weeks ago as weak, but I don't think they have the assets there to actually be able to affect change. And they probably wish they could have done it about 3 weeks ago, because they would have had both sides of it. But they still know they have a lot of momentum. And, you know, if you can take out the entire top leadership, and then this is a new age of doing coup d'etats, really, because, you know, it used to be like in the 50s and 60s, you would take out the government, and then you would just use some kind of, you know, psyop campaign against them and say, look, you know, these people are in the jungle and they're cutting spears and they're going to try to come for the government. So the government's got to go kill them first. And now, you know, you get rid of the opposition and, you know, stuff like that. And, you know, that, but then eventually people read through that as like the United States saying, yeah, we want to support United Fruit Company and, you know, in Honduras or wherever, you know. And they were like, they don't really give a shit about our democracy or what we're voting for or whatever. They just don't want their businesses to falter. And the Iranian thing is like that too. You know, the United States really wanted to get back at, you know, the seizures and everything else of the oil companies in Venezuela. But if you also get the oil companies, Venezuela, to be able to, you know, be Americanized again, and if you can do that with Iran, then, you know, especially if you got a bunch of generals who just want money anyway, then that's almost better than doing Saudi Arabia, because Saudi Arabia is not going to let you. Saudi Arabia has nationalized oil. I mean, you know, any smart country nationalizes their oil, and they don't let other people come and rape them. But Iraq had nationalized oil under Saddam Hussein, but as soon as he left, guess what? It doesn't have it anymore. But that's what they're going to try to do. They're going to try to say, you know, see, this is good for all of us. You know, it gets rid of, like, anytime the South, and the Saudis want to control Yemen and everything else like that, because it's an oil access point, and oil goes out through the Gulf that way. And and the Red Sea to the was the Gulf of Aden and everything. And the thing is, it goes out through that way, and that's why again, like I said, like most of these countries do have a small minority Shiite population. Well, the Shiite population in Yemen were being supported by Iran, and the Sunni population was being supported by the Saudis. But the Saudi was really only supporting the Sunnis because, first off, well, they didn't want to have Iran in Yemen. But the second reason really becomes is that they just want to be able to export oil through there without it being attacked by anybody, or especially Iran or Iran's outside allies and or rebel groups that Iran supports. And so then you have all that. You have this whole network of different things that the Saudis want to do. And the weird thing is that a lot of the same things Israel wants is what Saudi Arabia wants, but they don't admit it. They act like these are two different things, and they're just going about it. And sometimes, broke clocks right twice a day, but they're more than right, on the same page more than twice a day. Israel attacking Iran and Saudi Arabia and the Gulf Coast countries saying, "Well, what do we have to do with it?" Iran's not stupid. They're like, "Yeah, we know exactly what you have to do with it. You've been fighting us the whole time, especially Saudi Arabia." And every damn time, like, you've been fighting a lot of our own allies and stuff that we have out there, just as much as we fought yours. But to act like they're, the babe in the woods routine, like from Goodfellas, they know what they're doing. I mean, really, sometimes it's hard to know who's driving the car, the Israelis or the Saudis, because sometimes the objectives are so similar. The Saudis don't give a shit about Palestine. They don't really don't. That they haven't gave a shit about Palestine about, not since they were in charge of OPEC and then nobody listened to them. Now people listen to them and they're like, "We don't care about the Saudis." That's why a lot of they don't care about the Palestinians. And that's why when Israel does stuff, they say, "Oh man, don't do it." But we don't care. Hopefully, Iran will waste time on Israel. And Saudi Arabia can do what it wants in Yemen, and then eventually Israel will attack Iran, and that this is a whole back and forth. So, I don't know. Like it's almost like the IDF is another branch of the Saudi Arabia military at times because it does what the Saudis can't do but want to do. So it's pretty funny. But I do think that. I don't think that the Iranian government will survive. Period. But the sad part is that somebody will listen to this in 5 months. They're like, "Hey, it did survive," But no, but I don't think that's going to happen one way or the other. It just doesn't seem practical or probable. And I think there's methods underway right now. I don't know if like 1,000 people called, Donald Trump and saying, "Hey, we want to, do something." Like he's saying, but I don't know if a few haven't, and I don't know how you get in touch with them, or how they get, or what kind of communications do they have outside? Who knows? But if they are getting in touch with the United States, they're damn sure not worried about their own government finding out, because that would be the first thing they're worried about. They're trying to actually do a coup d'etat. They have to keep it so clandestine, but at the same time, they want the United States to know, so the United States won't kill their group of whatever it is, whether it's like, they're if they're a part of the army, if they're leading a couple divisions towards Tehran, well, the United States may confuse that for, well, they're leading these divisions to Tehran to defend it rather than attack it or at least seize it. But if you got some kind of cooperation, despite the fact that you run the risk of being outed by your own government, if you get there fast enough. Yeah, it's that old saying from the Civil War, the person that almost always wins is the one that gets there the fastest with the mostest. And so, if whoever wins this thing is gonna be the guy who gets there the fastest with the mostest. If he ever gets to Tehran and says, "Look, we're taking it over, we've got to do this because the civilian government's out of control. And, otherwise we're never going to be able to respond towards, what our Ayatollahs wanted and all this other stuff."
1: I
0: Well,
1: don't
0: there you go.
1: understand why they call it a civilian government. Iran's government has not really been what I would call a
0: Well, I'm talking about the two sides, because you still have the president that's elected in their parliament and everything else, and then you have the military. I mean, excuse me, the Ayatollah and the religious government that runs kind of as the head of state and everything else, and almost the head of government aspect. They still have an elected president. He's still alive. But I'm just saying, like, you blame it on those guys, because otherwise the populace that supports the Ayatollah is going to blame it on the military. And the military is going to say, well, it ain't us. Those guys screwed up and some other guys in their intelligence area. But that elected government is what got the Ayatollah killed. And we're trying to defend this as the military. And then you may have something where it's kind of like, remember what Hitler did with the brown shirts? They out the brown shirts, and they say, well, the brown shirts were trying to attack us, which really wasn't the case, but, you know, they got rid of the brown shirts. Now, that's the thing, too. It may actually be a situation where in Iran, they say, well, the military is going to out the whatever, like the secret police or the social police that goes around and kills people, or the intelligence agencies, and say those people were misleading the civilian government. The civilian government was too stupid to know what was going on, and thus our supreme leader died because of it. Not the military's fault, those guys. And then you just basically get those people to support you, and you got everybody all in harmony and moving forward. You can't outright say the Ayatollah sucked and we're completely against them and we support America and Israel. That's not going to happen. But you are going to have somebody that's going to have to come out and say, well, why they're not guilty. And if it was up to them, the Ayatollah would still have been alive. Yeah. That's what you got to do. That's what you got to do. You got to, like, you know, finagle people. And then after a while, you've been finagling them for a few days, and then you're like, no, to hell with the people. We're just going to do what we want to do. Yeah, that's the way it works. anything you want to add on there? You just want to take a break, and we're going, I have no life.
1: Let's go ahead and take a break. We'll be back again next week with another live episode of Deconstructed. Stay tuned for I Have No Life with your host, Nick Nix.
0: All right, everybody, thanks for joining us on this version of Deconstructed, where we deconstructed the hell out of Iran. And join us next week for whatever the hell happens next week on Deconstructed. We'll see you guys later.

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We're just about to start the show. We just wanted to get you some info on what we're doing. 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

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The wild card line at 469-893-0054. 469-893-0054. International callers dial +1 for 469-893-0054 for the wild card line. We got a lot of different stories tonight, but one thing I really wanted to kind of get to was to tell you that, like this show, like any other show here, it is produced by people, it is created by individuals like you, and it is done by individuals like you. 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And if you can come up with a soap topic for 45 weeks out of the year, 1 hour a week, at least that much, then you might have actual show on here. 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That is the case. And also look forward to the Trauma Awards, the Texas Radio Music Awards and Radio Awards, TRRMA.net. That's going to be coming out any day now, or at least the next couple of months, to get the preliminaries to submit by the members, and the members are anybody that joins without having to pay anything, to submit the stations they favor the most that are based here in Texas, or that have a Texas connection. We're both based in Wyoming and Texas, so we got a little bit of both. But the thing is that if you go on there and we'll have the vote up and we'll start getting all that stuff, and we're hoping to get past that first round into the second round, and hoping to get past the second round into the third round, bring in the Internet Radio Station of the Year for 2027, home to Unexplained Radio Network, unexplainedradio.com. So with that, no further ado, let's get to some amazing radio content. Now, have you ever wondered about this? The affair lasted for nearly 30 years. Former ladies and men side, well, I think they're all ladies, though, confess why they had sex with married people, and it's hot. All right, let's see what we got. So we go straight into the stories, guys. Let's see what we have. All right, I have to single scroll down. Number one. It was my boyfriend's best friend. We had a deep bond. He came from a broken family, and I was there for him. At the time, I had no intentions of leaving my boyfriend of 4 years. The friend met a sweet girl and dated her for 3 years. While we were both with our partners, we would continue to spend time together and have sex. The part I felt guilt about was that we would often double date, and his girlfriend would confide in me about the relationship. I justified my guilt for doing this to her by telling myself I was with him before her. Okay. One way to get past it. Also, I had heard rumors that my boyfriend had cheated on me before the scenario. Eventually, both of our partners found out, and we all broke up. Last I heard, our exes hooked up right after to get back at us. I swore I would never be involved in a mess like that, and now I'm happily married, and I have no idea what happened to them. Wow. All right, this is anonymous. That Syracuse, New York. I only want one person near Syracuse, and it's not that person. Anyway, the point is that. Yeah, that's pretty interesting. So the weird part is that so they were fucking, okay, so you got a boy and a girl and they're fucking each other, and another boy and a girl and they're fucking each other, and the boy and the boy are friends, but then the girl starts fucking the other boy, and then both of them that have relationships with other people, they find out, and the other two people, the other girl and the other boy that weren't banging each other, start banging each other. So I mean, it's just everybody's having sex with each other on that one. I don't know what the deal is. Pretty odd, pretty odd. I mean, I really gotta say that, the best way not to get caught is not try to get caught, and that's probably by dumping everybody else and just, going out with your gut instinct and hanging out with the person you want to be with. Who knows? I don't know.
Number two, I love how she prefaces it with saying that her, oh, I think my boyfriend had been cheating on me before. Okay, so your think of cheating boyfriend gives you justification to actually cheat, which you know you're cheating on him, but you kind of think maybe he was cheating on you, so that's justification enough. I love the way people explain away their own actions. I mean, it's more of a woman thing too, and I don't want to blame it all on women, but it is more of a woman thing to explain their own actions, where guys would just be like, "Yeah, I'm kind of horny. I think I'm gonna bang this other chick," and then they wouldn't come up with the backstory of why it's right or why it's wrong. It's just because they wanted to put their penis in the other lady. So anyway, number two. I was sleeping with a guy from work for a long time. In fact, before he met his girlfriend, another justification. And after we kept just hooking up. I know there were other side pieces besides me because he is a genuine sex addict and an asshole. Well, that's what turned you on to him, being an asshole and using you. But I was recovering from a horrible breakup and abusing alcohol at the time. It felt awesome. What, to be treated badly by an asshole? Anyway, of course, everyone at work found out, and my true friends remain friends. A lot of people looked at both of us differently and harassed us at work. It was very difficult, but I thrive, knowing that I am now married to my soulmate, who would never cheat or do anything the way this guy did. I definitely know what I did was wrong, but I have learned to forgive myself. Okay. It's funny, like, yeah, how she just blames this other guy, and I don't know. I mean, he's had, okay, so she knows his girlfriend, she still banged him, whatever. I guess she's not as horrible as the other guy, but she's very content with herself. Anyway, that was Anonymous 32, female in Florida. Number three is always going to be anonymous. They're not going to have many that are not. Number three, a guy I went to 8th grade with called me out of the blue. I hadn't seen or talked to him in over 50 years. All right. So we talked for a while. Since he was coming to Florida, I met with him. It's another Florida person. It's very, very weird that there's just as many Florida people on here tonight. But, well, we'll continue with it. It happens. When it happens bad or strangely, it happens in Florida. So. But this woman here, I mean, like, she had been waiting a long time. I mean, from the 8th grade, I really don't know of anybody in the 8th grade that I could meet. And I mean, she didn't know either. So I don't know who else in the 8th grade that I could remember from the 8th grade, meet them, and then have the sexual intercourse with them. I just don't know about that. It'd be nice. It'd be nice to actually have somebody that committed after 50 some odd years, but I don't really know of anybody that would walk back into your life after all that time. But we'll see. We'll see. So since he was coming to Florida, I met with him. I knew he was married, but I did it anyway. He never did leave his wife, but that's okay. I didn't want him to. It was fun. It lasted about a year and a half, and then I told him I didn't want to see him again. Okay, well, that's kind of odd. Because I was feeling guilty. I told him I closed the door. It was a mistake. So you got this guy, hadn't seen you in 50 years. He said knew he was married, but I didn't did it anyway. He never did leave his wife, which, I mean, of course, he wasn't going to because he'd probably been with her for like 40 years or something like that at the time. His fine, it lasted about a year and a half. I mean, the funny thing is, how was he staying in Florida for that long, for a year and a half? And I didn't want to see him anymore because I felt guilty. Huh. Well, she says it's anonymous, 70-year-old female in Florida, but 50, hadn't seen or talked to him in 50 years. She knew him from 8th grade, so he was about probably 13 at the time. And so in the 8th grade, so they were, this was probably about 7 or 8 years ago. So when she was about, 63 or something like that. So I don't know. I mean, it's up to you. What you want to do with your life is what you want to do with your life. And that's what nobody else can tell you what to do. But
I just think it's weird that he stayed in Florida for like a year and a half. That's what I was trying to get through my head. I'm like, okay, what happened to his wife? Why was she there in Florida with him? I don't know. It's anonymous, so we'll never know. Number four, I had a near-death experience. After a year, I decided to get divorced and wanted to be free. So the near-death experience make you get divorced? I mean, are you blaming it on something else other than yourself? All right, whatever. Eventually, I met a married, wealthy man who piqued my interest. I had an affair with him for over 5 years. I still dated others, but loved the thrill. This cycle repeated throughout my lifetime. And now I have just settled down to one man. But don't count on me getting married, Anonymous. I don't really see how that story has to do with anything with our stuff. Our thing is basically that these are affairs supposed to go on for years, but I guess some of them I get it, like the other 70-year-old one, it's affairs that started years later. But this one here is neither one nor the other. I mean, it's just 5 years, but I mean, it's just an affair, I guess. Yeah, all right, well, whatever. Yeah, well, we're into affairs. That's all it is. I mean, these story topics sometimes they're just only about affairs. Number five. We were both married to other people. We worked together. And I didn't know he was married at first. My relationship was in trouble, and I admittedly didn't do a good job of trying to fix it. It was exciting at first, but we quickly fell in love. Couldn't leave his abusive wife, and who also had an early symptoms of dementia. Wow. So she had early symptoms of dementia, so he couldn't leave her. Okay, so that's why she's saying it was justified again. Because his children said they would never let him see their grandchildren if he left his wife. Well, what if, I mean, I would be like, well, fuck all you guys. You know what I mean? I'm going to do what I want to do. I'm going to live my life the way I want to live my life. So, I don't know. A bunch of shitty kids. I mean, you know, maybe he didn't, maybe his wife has not only got dementia, but she's also an asshole. Have you thought about that? All right, well, anyway, as he tried to do twice, so he tried to leave her twice, but she only had early signs of dementia. I mean, yeah, she was going to get the dementia, but she couldn't. I don't know. He may have been telling her that this was an abusive wife or whatever, but just imagine if it was an abusive wife and this really was happening. To me, this sounds like a bullshit story. It sounds like he basically just wanted to say, nah, man, my wife's got dementia. And, you know, that's the reason why my kids don't want me to leave her, but she's really abusive, and I want to leave her, but my kids say I won't be able to see my grandkids. And so that's what it sounds like to me. It sounds like this was a story. Anyway, since she fell for it. Because women love stories to justify why they're doing what they're doing, because then it becomes okay. I mean, like we said earlier, a lot of times, like, well, she got into his life after I did. So really, in reality, I had all the reason to keep banging him. Or, well, my boyfriend kind of thought maybe one day he might cheat, and I was like, no. He's probably cheating on me, so I'm definitely going to cheat on him. All right. Whatever. Whatever floats your boat. Because his children said they would leave him. Okay, yeah, we read that. His theory was that they didn't want to have to care for their mother. I separated from my husband and I eventually divorced. The affair lasted for nearly 30 years. He died in the COVID pandemic, and I'm still heartbroken. He suddenly seemed to ghost me, and I only learned that he had died when I discovered his obituary. It has been hard for me to move on with no closure. He essentially just disappeared. Well, that's what happens when people die. They kind of just disappear. They're not no longer around. I mean, he probably was trying to get in touch with you desperately, but then, you know, he died pretty quickly, or he was in the hospital and didn't have his phone with him, or didn't have a excuse me, back then with Corona, he may not even had a charger or something. He couldn't get one. And he's like, well, fuck it, you know. Hopefully I get out of this hospital and I can tell her I want to be with her. Anyway, he's dead. Number six, we were really good friends for like 3 years, during which I was the side chick and he was the side guy. We fell in love. I mean, you know, my thing is like sometimes there's certain things that people will say nowadays, and I just hate them. And a lot of times these are things somebody says nowadays, but it kind of started like 5 years ago, so it's kind of like it's kind of dated too, and I kind of hate that.
I don't really like newspeak. I don't ever like adding newspeak to my vocabulary because I know it'll be dated very soon. And so it's like, what's the point of adding it, you know? And then probably by the time I heard it, it's a little bit dated. So why does it have to be side chicks and side guys and side cars and all this bullshit? Why don't you just say, hey, this chick I was nailing, and he was nailing my side, you know, my guy. Don't say side, but anyway. So we could say something like this: we were really good friends for like 3 years, during which I was his lover, nah, his whore. You could say his whore, and he was my whore. We fell in love. His girl was cheating. She left, no hard feelings. I was unhappy in my relationship long before we started cheating, and I just couldn't see my way out. My sidecar guy, gave me the out. We've been married 23 years, and he's amazing. No regrets. So I guess what happened was she married the guy that she was nailing on the side, the sidecar guy. All right, whatever. There's too many sides in that bullshit. She was having affairs. She's banging somebody else. Cheating on my husband, cheating on the guy, whatever the fuck. Say anything, but don't say sidecars. Sidecars, funny cars, whatever. Just leave that shit out. All right, whatever. Number seven. That was Anonymous 50, female, California. Number seven. I'm a happily married woman, but I'm also a companion to another man. So you do that. I mean, I hadn't heard companion yet, but all right. Well, what if, that's kind of a weird way of saying it, but all right. At least it's not like side P, side car, side. You know, you're fucking them straight on. You ain't fucking on the side, mind you. But anyway. Companion to another man. The other man is married to someone else who acts more like a roommate than a wife. So I make sure this man has someone to video chat with at least once or twice a week. And I occasionally take trips to visit him. He pays for everything, and I also get perks like new clothes and the chance to visit my hometown because he still lives there. Man, you sound like, let's use a dated word, gold digger. You sound like you're just fucking using this guy for fucking money, man. I mean, what does he need to give you gifts for? I mean, it's a relationship. It's reciprocal. Shouldn't you be giving him gifts because he's banging you too? I mean, I don't know. I'm gonna say I mean, whatever. I don't get all the drama of being his girlfriend, but I don't get all the happiness he has to offer. And in turn, I give him the same. You might not agree with this, but it is ideal for us, and it works. Don't knock it until you try it. Anonymous 45, female, Canada. I mean, it's funny, like in the U.S., people will just say they're from a state in the U.S. In Canada, it's like the whole damn nation. It can't be any province in particular. I don't know. That, to me, that sounds like she's like we were talking about earlier, a whore. They're not a companion. She's selling herself for this stuff, you know. So, because obviously, if you just wanted to bang on, maybe like, you know, you're going out to dinner and he's paying. I get that, but he's paying for everything, even clothes. I mean, he's buying you fucking clothes. You can't buy your own goddamn clothes. Anyway. Number eight, I had no idea I was the other girl. I bumped into a high school old fling one night. One thing led to another, and we ended up spending the night together. The next morning, he answered a call from his girlfriend, who we also went to high school with. I asked him if they were still together, and he just shrugged his shoulders. Okay. He didn't try to work on that. Anonymous, 31, female, Michigan. That's pretty funny, yeah. So this was just basically a one-night stand, and he was cheating. Again, I thought these were supposed to be long-term, but all right, whatever. All right, well, you know, cheaters, cheating with other cheaters, or whatever. Okay, here's some more sidecars. Number nine, I've been with the side dude more times than I care to admit. Starting my last semester in high school, I had a real bad breakup with my girlfriend. Okay. So, let's see here. Trying to do the math on this. It's either she had a real bad breakup with her girlfriend, or he had a real bad breakup with his girlfriend, and this is a gay relationship between them, or it's a hetero relationship between somebody that normally is a lesbian. Whatever the case, we'll figure it out. At the time, I was like, well, hell, like I can just look down here and see
where they're from and what they're claiming to be. Come on. Come on. Anonymous 49 male in California. Okay. All right. So this is a guy. He started it my last semester in high school. I was a real bad breakup with my girlfriend. So now, you know, he's with this other dude. Okay, I got you now. It helps clear my mind so I can picture the people in it. At the time, I was heartbroken. I had the genius idea of making sure I was never hurt that bad again. Proceed to keep people at arm's length. I was friends with the girl whose boyfriend was convinced she was cheating on him with me. He never confronted me, but would constantly take it out on her. It got to the point where she finally decided she might as well do it, since she kept getting accused. That's usually what happens. So we would hook up every once in a while, once we even included two of her female friends. From then on, those kinds of relationships kept finding me for years. I've been a side dude. Oh, okay, I thought he was like, saying that he was with the side dude, so he's been the side. Okay. Yeah, I thought this guy was like, you know, hey, seeing some lady, but he's really gay or whatever the hell. All right, so whatever. So I was like, man, this gay guy's getting a lot of sex with some straight women. I mean, it's kind of weird. It's like, when is this gonna him hooking up with that dude? All right, well, anyway. I rationalized it, of course, thinking that it wasn't me. They just cheat with someone else. It occasionally got messy when feelings came into play. Don't ever be foolish enough to think that you can maintain such an arrangement for a prolonged period without someone catching feelings. That's not reasonable. Anyway, that whole period lasted a good 4 years or so, and I got tired of keeping any kind of real connection at bay. Eventually, I wised up and was lucky enough to find someone who didn't hold that kind of past behavior against me. Well, all you have to do is just not tell them about your past behavior, and they're never going to be able to hold it against you. So you're a monk. All right, Anonymous 49 male in California. All right, number 10. Moving along here. I was the side dude twice in a row with girls I was chasing during college. Okay. I mean, what the hell does a row with girls mean? I mean, like, you know, I guess like a bunch of girls or, you know, whatever, or a whole roll of them. You know, you could say a stack of girls. You stack them on top of each other. I knew they had boyfriends, but didn't care. I thought I was better than them and fully expected I'd be the new boyfriend. This was also very early in my sexual journey, so I was incredibly naive. The first I spent a year flirting with, after we both felt a spark together. You spent a year on something you didn't get pussy from? Jeez, man, if I spent a year working on something and then get laid from, I mean, I'd gone crazy, especially back then. I'd be like, yeah, you know, I worked on you for about a day, and, you know, it didn't seem like it was reciprocal. We went on several dates and had sex a few times. The boyfriend was definitely on to me, but nothing came from him. Maybe he liked thinking his girlfriend was getting banged by some dude. I don't know. You know, maybe that was it. That's my opinion. The second actually initiated with me completely out of the blue when her boyfriend left her dorm to pick up a pizza delivery. She grabbed me and made out with me passionately before he came back. A week or so later, she jumped my bones. Okay. That was more like a lady's friend. Anyway, during a study session, again, completely out of the blue, and we had some of the most intense sex of my life up to that point. We hooked up a few more times after that, okay? In both cases, I ended up getting my heart broken. Neither was looking to dump their current beaus for me. Well, probably because you called them beaus. I mean, that's the reason why. You're like, yeah, this guy here, he's a little fruity. I mean, they probably doubt it. They probably were banging you, and they were like, I think he's gay, though. I mean, I don't know. At least bi, you know, bi. I don't really think he's bi. I don't think he likes women. And it's like, but I do have sex with them, and I'm a lady, so I don't know. I mean, that is funny. They had one bit like that on Saturday Night Live for a long time ago with Dana Carvey, and he was the effeminate male. And so everybody else thought he was gay, and he was married. And he would always just try to say, what, that's so silly. And he just tried to, like, not, you know, convince him that he wasn't gay, because he wasn't. But then later on, even his wife thought he was gay. He's like,
Anyway, so she didn't have any problems with it. He's like, yeah, you're just a gay man. He's like, what? He's all, yeah, feminine voice. It's pretty funny, anyway. Because it's true. It's true. There's a feminine man out there. They're not gay. They're just a feminine. In both cases, I end up getting my heart broken. Neither was looking to dump their current beaus for me. I was just a release for them. And you're worried about that. I mean, my thing is, like, most of the time when I would have a situation that was a little off kilter, let's say, they were a release for me. And if I was a release for them, I wouldn't really give a shit. I mean, this guy's over here falling, like, in love with, like, chicks you're supposed to nail and then leave. I mean, you nail them, like, 5 or 6 times, and then you're like, hey, I pretty much done everything I can do here. Maybe a little bit more, but that's about it. I mean, one night is not good enough because you really don't get the full experience. But, after 5 or 6 times, you kind of got an idea where this thing's headed. It messed me up for a long time, but I look back at those experiences with some fondness as they were fun and exciting in the moment. Anonymous, 39, male, Connecticut. For a guy that got laid that much then, it seems like he's a guy that didn't get laid that much. And I feel that. I feel that from him. Yeah. I mean, it just feels like, he's not a, I don't know. Way too in love with the people that he bangs. Number 11, in a way, I guess I was a side guy. Ugh, side. Once my future wife and I got serious about our future life, which didn't take long, she was lovely, intelligent, vivacious, and passionate. She broke up with three other guys she had been seeing. She sounds kind of like a slut to me. I don't know. But anyway, the married guy went home to his wife. The alcoholic probably hit the bottle. And just Bill, not his real name, called me and talked to me for 15 minutes nonstop about what a great girl I was getting. We were married for over 20 years without a hint of any infidelity until death do us part, rest beloved. So I guess she died. Well, she was a big time slut at one time. I mean, just put it that way. She had three dudes plowing her every night. I mean, she was getting boned by three guys blowing their loads deep inside this chick. She's swallowing, she's getting it up the butt, she's getting in her veg. She goes, meets this guy, kisses him, asks her to eat her out, then toss her salad, the old term. And then he's going over there to town on her, and he's like, man, you sure do taste a lot like semen. And she's like, yeah, I'm doing a guy in the Navy too. All right, number 12. I was having marital problems. The other thing is, going back to that last story, he was just another dude she was banging. It wasn't like she was cheating on three dudes with him. She was just promiscuous. So I and he says she never cheated on me. I think he couldn't recognize if somebody was cheating on him or not. I think that basically all the other dudes had used her to what they could use her for. And he was just a dumbass that thought that he won like the golden peach when all he did was win a peach that had a bunch of semen in it, I mean, really, I gotta say, I think that he was the one who lucked out. And didn't mean that she wasn't banging other dudes later. I mean, I think he was just too naive to notice. Anyway, now she's dead, so if she wasn't, I was gonna call her and see if she wanted to hang out. Number 12, I was having marital problems and just let things slide to save my kids from divorce. I went over to help a friend with some house issues or home issues, and the wife confided in me that they were on a rocky ground. I'm gonna say they're on rocky road. I almost said that. When people are depressed, they just want someone to listen. On the way out, she apologized and gave me a quick hug for listening, which turned into a full sexual encounter. It was so intense knowing this was forbidden. She was always so fit and always dressed in loose clothes. I guess she's like the Gen Zers we were talking about earlier. Hiding her body. We continued sneaking around for many years until they moved away. So, I thought this was a woman at first that was having marital problems, but it turns out it sounds like it's a guy. Now, it could be a woman. I'm not saying it's not, but I'm just saying. It sounds more like a guy because he didn't notice what her how in tone her body was because she always wore loose clothes. And I think a woman would probably notice that more. Than a guy would, because a guy has to have it like right in their face before he can notice it. Where a woman can kind of, picture these things. They're
better at understanding that. Or not. They could be dumb as shit, too. Who the hell knows? Number 13. Hey, look. If you're going to think I'm being stereotypical by praising you, then fuck off. You may just be another dumbass. Number 13. We met at a blacklight dance party. I think they used to have this, like, in the 90s. I mean, yeah, kind of. I don't really remember the dance. I remember everybody had blacklights, but he was the DJ, and I ended up dancing on the stage right next to him all night. After the party, we exchanged numbers and went our separate ways. And by the time I had gotten home, I had a message from him. We started a whirlwind situationship immediately. He was kind, caring, handsome, and he was a freaking DJ. And since I was just about to turn 18, I thought that was the coolest thing ever. Him making over $20, and when he would go to pee, everybody would steal all his records. I'm joking. I threw that other party in because that's usually what happens. Usually what happens is with the DJs is everybody tries to tell you, hey, you got to get your name out there, do stuff for free. And it's like, well, when am I going to start getting paid for this? And it's like, well, never. And really, it is true. When you walk away, everybody tries to steal your shit. So you got to really be on top of that. I would have DJed. I had a friend that wanted to be a DJ, and complete waste of money. Anyway, and he did a few things, but it was always for free. All right, going on. I thought he was the coolest thing ever. We had a romantic Valentine's night together. We went, We went on a weekend-long trip for my 18th birthday. He wasn't shy about bringing me around and his friends, and we were always talking about what our futures were going to look like, especially since I was about to graduate high school, and he was 75 years old. I mean, like, she keeps talking about the graduate high school thing. I'm like, I thought he wasn't that much older than you, but we'll see. And he was only a couple years older than me. Okay, maybe. I thought for sure he was going to ask me to be official and that I was just starting the rest of my life with him. Just a few weeks before graduation, I got a message from a friend of mine asking me if I was seeing this guy, and I replied back, honestly, that, yes, I was seeing him, and I had fallen in love with him. The friend of a friend shared that she had also been seeing him for months longer than me, and that she was also in love with him. Everybody's in love. The hurt that I felt was indescribable, and immediately confronted him. He didn't deny anything, but he convinced me that he cared more for me than he did for her, and I stupidly went back to him. Yeah, I don't know if I would have played it like that. I would have basically said, that other bitch is crazy. Or just say, like, I used to go out with her, but then I met you, and you're the love of my life, lady, and you're my lady. Yeah, it's like a dream. Holding you close, I'm keeping you warm. I forget. You keep me warm. Anyway, whatever. Maybe I got that backwards. For my lady. No one will be shocked to learn that the friend of a friend messaged me nonstop about their escapades for a couple of weeks after the first confrontation. Every time she would message me. Well, the fucking funny thing is, she's messaging you about, like, this relationship she supposedly has with a dude, but you're not fucking messaging her back and say, hey, bitch, I'm banging the shit out of this guy tonight, so shut the fuck up. I mean, it sounds like you're around him more than she is, so, you know, but he did say that he was still going with it, or whatever. He's a dumbass. I would blow up at him, and he would convince me to stay. Right before graduation, a friend of a friend messaged me one last time to tell me about her night with him. And that's when I officially decided I was done. The same night, I was lying in bed crying about that stupid boy. I got a message from my best friend wanting to set me up with someone, and that someone has been my husband for the last 10 years. All right, wow. She's 30 years old. This story probably came out just a few days ago, so she's 30. This was 12 years ago. Till 2014, they were still doing blacklight dance party stuff. I thought that stuff went out of favor. Anyway. All right, whatever.
14. I dated her briefly in high school before we broke up, and she ended up moving away. We talked periodically every few weeks or months until she got married and stopped contacting me. A few years later, one day, out of the blue, she messaged me that her marriage wasn't working out. She was pretty sure he was having an affair, and she was positive that they were heading for a divorce. Just a few hours later, she was sending me nudes and telling me she wished it had been me instead. So what did she wish? She wished that he had been the guy that was cheating on her instead of the guy that she's with that's cheating on him? Because that's what it kind of sounded like when he wrote that. All right, I get it. Like, she wished she would have married this dude instead of the other dude. All right, so we continued like that for months, exchanging nudes and dirty messages until he moved out and they filed for a divorce. And she was asking me when we could finally meet up with each other since we lived thousands of miles apart. We made a plan for her to come see me. But just a couple of days before she was to come, I got cold feet and told her that I actually had a lot going on and that she should cancel her trip. She was upset, but she understood, and we still kept exchanging pictures and messages. What a pussy. I mean, he should have just said, "Hey, baby, come on over here and I'll plow you." And then, and if he didn't want it to like be a long-term relationship, then just become a dickhead and she'll leave you. Or maybe she'll stay with you because you are a dickhead. Who the fuck knows? But I mean, at least that way, you're getting what you want. All right, a few short months later, the tone of her messages started to change. She grew colder and distant, and eventually she stopped responding to my messages altogether. I noticed on her socials that she was posting pictures with her ex-husband. I confronted her, and she admitted, "What do you mean you confronted her? She's fucking like not with you. You decided you didn't want to be with her, so she's." Anyway, I confronted her, and she admitted that they were getting back together. His affair had ended, and they were going to work on it for their kids. I still tried to keep in contact with her, but she kept ignoring my messages. You're kind of a dick because, like, she's basically trying to work on a relationship with this guy, and you didn't want anything to do with her, so she's kind of ending it, and you keep saying, no, you should probably still see that guy, but I want to be seeing you too. I want you to keep sending your naked pics so I can masturbate to them." I eventually gave up until a few years later when a buddy and I were looking at stories in Snapchat, and her picture came up. We both messaged her. She left him on read, but immediately responded to my message. It's a very long story. We spent the next few days catching up. Her and her ex-husband were doing well, but I missed her. In my mind, she was the one that had got away. Well, you kind of told her to fuck off. So I decided to pursue her, and eventually she caved. All right, I'll get to that in a second. We started exchanging nudes and dirty messages again, so you just wanted to masturbate. She said she felt like we were teenagers again, and I felt I was trying to convince her to move in with me. I was trying to convince her to move in with me. Okay. And I didn't want to lose her again, but she was scared to jeopardize her life that she had just worked so hard to get back on track. Eventually, I wore her down, but unknowingly wore myself down too. Once she finally agreed to move, I didn't want her anymore. I didn't want her to anymore. Okay. Oh my God. I figured it out. I figured if it would be this hard to convince her to be with me, everything else would be 10 times harder. She ought. All right, let me finish this. Plus, I didn't really want to be a step parent to her kids anyway. I ended up ghosting her the same way she originally ghosted me. Eventually, she gave up trying to get a hold of me, and she blocked me everywhere. I haven't seen or heard her since. Anonymous 34, male in California. Let me tell you this. This guy is what we call in the industry a loser. He's a big fucking time loser. So you got a girl that basically had a relationship. She wanted to be with you. She was going to travel 1,000 miles across the country to live with you because she needed you so bad. She needed your wang. You hadn't had sex with her. You hadn't done anything with her except sending pornos and stuff like that, and just so you could masturbate to her. And then when it got to the point where she was actually going to come over there 1,000 miles and live with you, and you were actually going to have real sexual relations with her, you turned her down.
You said no. And at that moment, she probably had all these plans. She's like, oh shit, now I gotta stop and turn everything back around. And then so she is very disinterested at you at that point because she's gonna basically think that you have no real interest, so, but she still likes you. So she kind of blows it off a little bit. But then when she realizes that you're not gonna change your mind, she just says, well, fuck you. And she starts working on her relationship because she's seeing the father of her kids. And she does all this stuff with the father of the kids. And she starts thinking, you know what? That guy, he's full of shit. I could move out there tomorrow or something, or he could say, move out there tomorrow, and he would still tell me no. And she believed you were full of shit. So she just basically stopped talking to you. You're a liar. You're not gonna, this, nothing is gonna come of this except her sending you a bunch of nude pictures. And that is it. And you're gonna masturbate to her, and that's all that was gonna come of it. So she just gave up and she went for the real dick. And she went for the guy that has a real dick that would really give it to her. Her husband, her ex-husband. And so then you go out of your way trying to get her to come back to you, supposedly. Come back to you when all you wanted her to do was to send you more pornos or but you know, nude pictures or whatever the fuck, so you could masturbate to. And when she finally starts thinking, you know what? I mean, maybe we should just try it again. Maybe we should just, you know, try it again, even though I'm with my husband and my kids are here and everything else. And I've been sending these pornos for so long, these nudes and all this bullshit. I'm gonna keep calling them pornos. But anyway, she sent all these nude pics to you and you've been masturbating all this time. She's like, you know, maybe we should work on it. And you're kind of like, yeah, maybe we should work on it. And at the last moment, she's like, all right, I'm gonna leave my husband. I'm going over there. I'm coming out there this weekend, motherfucker. You're like, yeah, I'm all right. I'm gonna ghost her like she ghosted me. I'm like, no, the reason why you didn't do it is because you're a big pussy and you're a loser. And you basically just brought some. Okay, the very first time, I get it. Yeah, it's her fault. You know, but she was wanting to find somebody else. She wanted to find you, blah, blah. And then eventually, when you prove to be completely untrustworthy and denied her a place to live, she was like, well, fuck it. I got to get on my own life. I got to find a real relationship. And she found a real relationship back with her husband. And when she had that real relationship, you still wanted those nudes so badly that you were going to ruin her relationship. And basically, you probably did because she probably started packing her stuff and saying, hey, look, I'm going to move in with my longtime Wunderschlong across the country. And then you're like, no, you ghosted me before, so I'm ghosting you now. So that makes perfect sense in my mind. Okay. So this was anonymous 34 male California comic book guy from The Simpsons, huh? My thing goes back down and something's wrong with this dude. I mean, at least you would let her come over there. I mean, what was the point? You could let her come over and if it doesn't work out, you could maybe you're dirty and then she doesn't want to be with you, or maybe she's dirty and you don't want her to be with you or whatever. You never had a chick live with you? I mean, what the fuck is wrong with this guy? I mean, what's the difference? I mean, a lot of times, sometimes it works, sometimes it doesn't. Whatever. And you know, you're gonna find out. But you gotta do it. Or at least, if anything else, if you didn't want her to live with you and you're worried she's going to be a pain in the ass, you're going to worry about her kids, go to where she fucking lives. Find a fucking hotel room and say, hey, look, let's just be together for the weekend and then we'll figure out, like, move it together and we'll talk about it and everything else. Fuck the shit out of her for 3 or 4 days and then go back to your own little hovel and then just, you know, say, fuck it, I don't want to be with her. I just wanted to fuck her. But this guy didn't even want to fuck her. He just wanted to masturbate to her. Which is so perplexing. And then he blames her for ghosting him. You didn't want a serious relationship. She wanted a serious relationship. She wanted a physical wang, not a picture of some other guy's wang you kept sending, because obviously it probably wasn't yours. You were worried about your own, so you didn't want her to ever see it in real life. And she left you. And then when she gets her life straightened and everything else, then you make her try to leave her husband, and then you tell her go fuck herself, because you're worried about her coming and seeing your small wang. What a fucking asshole. All right. That's my opinion on that. That's my 2 cents on that one, boy. That one kind of pissed me off, I gotta say. I mean, a lot of these, they don't really bother me because I'm just like, yeah, you know, fuck it. You know, you're a slut. You're a whore. You're trying to get in where you fit in. You're trying to do whatever. You're trying to get money, you know, whatever. And these things don't bother me. People are going to bang. People are still having sex and they're going to have sex. And that's not a big problem for me. But when you're fucking using somebody like that, that starts becoming, I mean, I get it. You have a right to change your decision, but once you change that decision, there's no going back. You don't keep forcing somebody to come back because
Really, you should have just told her, look, I just want to see your nudes. That's about it. Because that's all you wanted anyway. Number 15, I was 19, he was 39. Wow. And my manager, wow. Now that I've grown up and see things from an outside perspective, I feel completely disgusted by the whole situation. And I feel very bad for her because she never knew. I believe they got married in the end. Wait, what's a what? So I was 30, 19, she was 39. Now that I've grown, well, she didn't mention the fact who the hell the other person was. I guess the guy had a girlfriend. It's F's 19. You're still 19, or what? I don't know. She's a dumbass. This person that wrote this, kind of a dumbass, because she never explained if the guy's married or has a girlfriend and then getting married or whatever. And then I think that's what they meant. But I was thinking, well, she was thinking she was disgusted by it because she got older and she's like, man, how could I be with a 39-year-old guy when I was only 19? I was thinking that, but more of it is that how could she be with a 39-year-old guy that had a girlfriend that she got married to when she was only 19? So, whatever. Another idiot. Not as bad as the last guy. The other guy was a complete fucking idiot. The guy just wanted to masturbate the whole time. Number 16. I didn't know for 2 years when I confronted him about making plans on Facebook to move in with another chick and accused him of having another woman. So I didn't know for 2 years when I confronted him about making plans on Facebook to move in with him, another chick, and accused him. What the fuck are you talking about here? I'm kind of confused on this one. I didn't know for 2 years. Okay, well, you didn't know. 2 years. When I confronted him about making plans on Facebook to move in with another chick and accused him of having another woman. Something doesn't make any sense. I think there's too many women on here. There's, because it sounds like what she's saying is when I confronted him about making plans on Facebook to move in with another chick. Okay. Oh, okay. Yeah, there's no problem here. Okay, so basically, he was had, on Facebook. He had plans to move in with another chick. She found and she confronted him about that and accused him of having another woman. Man, you know, commas really are. I mean, there is a comma here, but it's like by the time you get to it, it's such a long run-on sentence that I don't know what the fuck's going on. He told me that he told me that technically I was the other woman, but she was willing to let me move in with them. Okay. So we broke up and he moved in with her a few months later. So he's just lying to her and saying, like, hey, look, she wants me to let you move in too because she wants me to swing, you know, she wants me to be a swinger, you know, have two ladies. Yeah, we can do menage a trois all day long. Stupid. It's a dumb lie. A year after that, we broke up. He called me complaining that she wasn't financially responsible, wasn't able to run a house as well as me. He asked me to move. Were y'all living together before? I didn't know for 2 years. Okay, maybe they were living. She didn't even explain this. She didn't explain her situation. I thought they were just dating. So maybe they were living together, and then she read on Facebook that he was planning on moving in with his chick. So whatever. All right, whatever. He called me complaining, and she wasn't financially responsible, wasn't able to run a house as well as me. He asked me to move to Florida with him. I laughed at him and said, thought about that before telling me I was the other woman. Well, that's pretty good. You got back at the end. That is true. That is true. Because yeah, if you're the other woman, what the fuck? You know, you should have been. She wanted to be the priority woman, and she can cheat on. Darkling, hey, I understand what you mean. Yeah. All right, and I think there are 17 of these, and 17 there be, and 17 is a damn long one. I can tell you that. But we're gonna finish that up. We're gonna take a break after this. But we'll come back after this. We'll do this one and we'll come back after a break. This is a long one. 17. I had just started a new job, and after a few months, I ended up completely falling for my married boss. I knew it was wrong and tried to keep my distance, but we had a bunch of business trips together, which resulted in a lot of one-on-one time. Yeah. Mentally, I was really in a dark place. I had a string of dates that didn't go anywhere, where I felt rejected and used. Gained 40 pounds and my self-esteem plummeted. Meanwhile, I had this super attractive, successful guy at work lifting me up, telling me I'm smart and beautiful, and that guy who isn't into me is an idiot. Anytime I was with him, I finally feel alive again and feel like we just had a magnetic chemistry,
He also meant it to feeling the same way towards me. I gotta say, this is that thing I always talk about, like where a woman is like, say she's like a five or a six, and instead of finding another guy that's a five or a six that wouldn't cheat on her or want to be with her and wants to have a real relationship, maybe cheat on her, but in the future, but wants to have at least a real relationship for a few years or more, or maybe a decade, or maybe an entire lifetime. Instead of finding that guy, the woman that's a five or six does this, where she goes out and finds a guy that's an eight or a nine, and she wonders why she gets used. Because the eight or nine guy is not going to stay with you. He's just basically playing the numbers. The five or six guy may not either, but at least you got a better shot of that. Now, but if you're going to look at it from the perspective of the five or six guy might not stay with you, so what the fuck's the difference between eight or nine guy? That's okay, but don't act like you're going to develop a relationship with somebody that looks much hotter than you. It won't happen. You got to be the hot one, and you got to kind of, give. We tried not to do anything, but after a year of tension, we finally ended up hooking up. I thought you were banging all the time. Anyway, whatever. Oh, so he would. Yeah, I get it. Okay, yeah. So y'all kept talking in the office, and eventually I kept going places and said, "Well, fuck, let's hook up." I knew he was married, and I knew it was wrong. I never met his wife, but I thought she must be a much better person than I was. My colleagues had met her, and I knew she was beautiful, fit, and seemed really kind. I was just such a low point in my life that I would take scraps just to be with him. It was a tumultuous relationship, and I tried to end it many times. But because we literally worked together in a tiny office, I still had intense feelings for him. Oh God, the office, the work, there's so many things about that. Imagine being the guy that owns this fucking company, and say it was a small company, and you got these two dipshits doing this. At any moment, she's gonna sue him, he's gonna sue your company, he's gonna sue everybody for sexual harassment, just because this guy wanted to, have something that wasn't as attractive as his wife, but it's good because it's different. The old idea of like, yeah, hamburger is not as good as steak, but sometimes you get tired of steak and you want to go out there and try different things. This is what this is. But I couldn't because I was in love with him. I felt trapped, and I would frequently cry in the office bathroom, knowing I needed to get out somehow. All right, whatever. I ended up breaking it off with him, resigning, and taking a $70,000 pay cut just to get myself out of the situation as soon as possible. Okay, then I wouldn't have done that. But, just the money would have been too much. I would have basically told the company this guy sexually harassed me. Then COVID hit, and a new company scaled back its operations. Because I was a new employee, I was laid off. I then spent the next year in a super deep depression, but eventually managed to get myself out of it. So I honestly didn't set out to have a relationship with a married man. I just kind of fell into it over time and made a series of poor decisions. The wife ended up finding out after I had already resigned, and I know she is the main victim here, and I feel terrible that I hurt someone innocent. That's weird. She found out after the fact. That's weird. You would actually have been better to stay with them during the corona thing, because you may have got, yeah, you know, it. Well, you'd have probably been on unemployment, but you'd get the max unemployment. But, it sounds like if you took a $70,000 pay cut, you're making pretty damn good money, way over the max unemployment amount. I have since laid back on my feet, got a new job, lost all the weight I gained, and I'm feeling far more confident in myself. Obviously, I stay far away from a married man. And if the situation happened now, rather than at such a low point in my life, I would like to think that I would make better decisions. And this was Henrietta's throwaway. All right. Well, that was pretty neat about you, Henrietta's throwaway. So, that's our stories right there for this first hour. We're gonna come back after this, and we've got a different set of tales for you. I don't know. I've got two different ones here. Let me see. I've got two options, and I'm going to go over them because I'm going to do it for time constraints. We always have to think about time. One is anonymous stories about people who've had sex with someone is forbidden. About 13 stories or so odd. And another one we have an option for, and this is probably what I'm going to get to. People are sharing the wildest sex requests they've ever gotten.
Actually, you know what? I don't know. I'll think about it. I'll think about it. We'll think about that. We'll come back. You know, I'll think about it during the break. During the break, you need to think about these stories and think about like how they're affecting young people's lives or whatever the fuck they're doing. Anyway, with that, we'll be right back here on Unexplained Love on the Unexplained Radio Network. And again, the wild card line is open for all you people that are interested. You need to think about these stories and think about like how they're affecting young people's lives or whatever the fuck they're doing. Anyway, with that, we'll be right back here on Unexplained Love on the Unexplained Radio Network.

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And with that, chatters are still away, chatting in the chat room. You can go in there, but the wild card line is still open for another hour. So with our last hour, you can call us at the wild card line at 469-893-0054. 469-893-0054. Plus one for international callers. 469-893-0054. And if you're absolutely fascinating, you have something as great as what we're talking about to talk about, we'd love to hear from you. And that being said, again, as always, if you have an absolutely fascinating show idea, topic, or anything that can go for an hour a week at least, for say 45 weeks a year, not all the 52, you can miss some, whatever. 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Okay, now we're going to go back to the sex. And I know that's really what you want to hear anyway. And there's another one I've got to say, man. Between these, I was torn. Torn, damn it. I was torn. But yeah, I think I'm going to have to go with the other one. This one was very good. It's just very hard. Between the two, we had Wildest Sex Requests, which pretty good, and Forbidden Hookups, which pretty damn good. So, you know, I don't know, man. I wish I had some more time to read both these, but I'll probably save one from next time. But until then, we're going to read some Wild Sex Requests. All right, number one. He asked if we wanted him to pour acid on us. He asked if he wanted him to pour acid on us. Okay, there's two of you then. We said we did. He had us go into the bedroom, fill the tub, and get in. Okay? He had a bottle of dish soap and basically squirted that all over us while we pretended it was acid. He was jacking off while he did it, but finally made him come.

While throwing the acid on us and jacking off, he pretended that my eyeball had come out and said he was so excited to fuck me through my eye socket. His little throw up thing. Yes, this is a very demented individual. This is very insane. And I don't understand, like, he says, like, we said we did. This is like, I don't know what the fuck this is, man. I gotta say. I don't, I mean, yeah. Yeah, I don't know that. I don't understand this at all. I would just, if you were like two chicks, I would just plow you, and then I wouldn't even worry about anything else. But that was a weird one. That almost made me not want to read these. But this one here kind of brought me back in, or the next one, or one of these. Maybe none of them. Who the hell knows? She wanted me to pee on her face and knelt down in the bathtub. I got stage fright and couldn't work up a stream. I just sort of held my flaccid penis in front of her for like 3 minutes. Well, maybe you should have went to the toilet and just started peeing there and then just, like, pinch it, you know, pinch it off and then just start, you know, finish up the rest over on her. Kind of like if you're doing, like, a drug test or urine analysis, you just pee a little bit in there and you pinch it and then you go to your merry way. Anyway, that's an opinion. I mean, like, I'm not into that kind of stuff, but, you know, hey, I mean, whatever floats your boat. Number three, my girlfriend and I had a bearded dragon back in college, and we may or may not have made a video of us dressed like bearded dragons doing the beardy mating ritual, head bombing and bobbing and arm waving, and then mating. We had bearded dragon costumes and everything. Big shrimp. See, this is, there's something very, very wrong with this generation. There's something very, very, very, very wrong. And I don't mean like, you know, hey, you can't have the type of sex you want to have. I just mean that I don't think they're doing it right. Like, they just don't get the point of it is banging somebody or getting banged. That's you know, like, before we knew that, we'd be like, hey, you're either banging somebody or you're getting banged. And you know, now their whole intent and purpose is on different things, like pissing on somebody. But, I mean, you know, whatever. Number four. I was on a – oh, this was one of the ones. I like this one. This is the reason why I stuck with this. I like this because it's a nice tale. Four, I was on a first date with a girl, and she told me she was a Christian and wouldn't have sex on the first date or do anal. I was fine with that. I walked her home, only to have her request both of those things as she opened the front door. Murky sleep, 831. Hopefully, she didn't request it, and he just couldn't do it now. You know, like saying, for instance, that like, he was close to his place. Hey, we just go to my place instead of going out to eat, and we can go have anal and this. He's like, no, I'm Christian. Can't do that. And then by the time he got to her place, she's like, oh, my parents inside. But otherwise, I'd totally be down for that, you know. I don't know. He didn't really explain if that actually occurred. But I'm in my mind, I'm hoping that he got to her door, and then he got to plow her like that, you know. So that's what I'm hoping. All right, number five. I did phone sex back in the 90s. I had a very specific request from a caller. He wanted to describe myself naked, wrapped around him, smoking a cigarette, as we both sank in quicksand. I did. He came. He called one a week with the same request. And, you know, some of the shit, I'm kind of like, hey, man, I mean, that wouldn't do anything for me in any way in the world, but I don't understand how that is what people go to because that's what they want. I'm always thinking about some kind of hot chick and I'm plowing, or different types of hot chicks and I'm plowing. And that's about it. That's my limit of my imagination. That's pretty much, I mean, you know, not very, very imaginative. Number six, he wanted me to send him videos where I named gummy bears like his friends and put them in my mouth. Where I named gummy bears like his, I guess like his friends' names and put them in my mouth. But don't eat them. Just tease them and pretend to eat them. Being able to eat his tiny friends turned him on. I liked him and asked for a date in real life, but he rejected. See, this is, so talking lewd was number two. This is like the same, like the guy that we were talking about earlier that just wanted to see the naked pictures of that one girl. And when she said she's going to come over there, he's like, no, not really. I'm sorry. But it also makes me think of the old kids in the hall thing of their, you know, squishing your head and squishing like little whatever. I don't know why I started thinking of that, but some people are really fucked in the head, man. Number seven, I hooked up with this girl I used to work with while she was on top riding me.
She screams all out, "Buck me off like a bronco." Okay. Like, well, when that might hurt your wang, though. Anyway, I was in the moment, so I started thrusting my hips harder and harder, higher, actively trying to buck her off. I got into it, and she started making bull noises. After we finished, we both lay there in silence until laughter took over us, and we just looked at each other and mooed. So, yeah, Joey Monaco. Yeah, that don't. That's weird. Yeah, I kind of get like she wants to be bucked off because she wants to be bucked really hard, you know what I'm saying? But I don't know the why was she why did she turn it into the bull? Because at one moment she's riding this horse, this bucking bronco, and the next moment she's a bull riding this bucky. I don't know, it doesn't make any sense. Number eight, I was watching my favorite football team play. She said she wanted to give me a blowjob while they played. She wanted me to come in her mouth exactly when my team scored a goal, which happened twice, came twice while screaming goal. Rinskar. It might, I don't even know if I could do the first one. I mean, come on, man. I mean, and plus, like, what if this was like a basketball game? I mean, you know, how many times, but I mean, I get it. It's probably some kind of low scoring event. It's a favorite football team, but he says like, you know, it could be soccer or could it be, you know, I don't know, or football, like American football, like we talked about earlier. Number nine, I thought something was wrong when she walked into the bedroom naked, carrying two frozen chickens and an egg whisk. Okay, ship 8112. Yeah, that's pretty fucked up, man. I don't know what the fuck she's thinking of doing. Yeah, that's the, you know, there's a lot of weird ass people in here. Now I'm starting to regret this one. Number 10, I have a split tongue. I have gotten a few, I've gotten a few. My wife would love it if I could eat her out while I watch. I have a split tongue. I have gotten a few. My wife would love it if you could eat her out while I watch. I don't know what the fuck that means. I really don't. I'm gonna read it to you one more last time, see if you can understand this riddle, mass wrapped in a mystery, wrapped in an enigma. I have a split tongue. Okay, that's just once. I have a split tongue. Period. This is what this guy's saying. I have gotten a few. My wife would love it if you could eat her out while I watch. I have gotten a few. I don't know what the fuck that means. Okay, commas, people. Yes, I've gotten a few. You mean I've gotten a few guys to say my wife would love it if you could eat her out while you watch. You know, just add a fucking few words in there so it doesn't become so fucking confusing. Like I'm like, I guess he meant like I've gotten a few requests saying my wife would love it if you could eat her out while I watch. Yeah, but it doesn't really work as like two different tongues. I mean, I know that they're split, but it's not like one can go one way and the other one can go another way. It's just they're kind of split. I mean, think about your own tongue. Anyway, never mind. Number 11, she wanted me to pee into the toilet, aiming between her legs while she was sitting on it. Also peeing. It was our first date. I politely declined. Big hollow swaller. That's your first date, man. Thinking about this. I've often joked about chicks. Like I said, hey, look, when you're peeing, you know, you put my wang in your mouth, and I just act like I'm peeing, and you're peeing it out. That's kind of like a, you know, but I mean, that's just a joke. I wouldn't really pee in somebody's mouth. I'm just saying it. It kind of makes the effect like, you know, hey, that's where the pee's going. It's going all the way straight out your body. That's how you're making pee because I had to pee in you. But it's just a I never did that. I just said it many times before as a joke. I don't know why. I just thought it'd be funny, but I never did it because I just, you know, it's funny enough to say it, just end it. And it wasn't that funny. So what the fuck? Number 12, I was seeing this girl, 22, who lived in San Diego. I was living in LA at the time. That's quite distant. And she would send me nude pics during the day. She sent a photo of her facing the wall, no top on,
and booty short undies. Okay. Later, she sent me another with the same kind of undies but a different color. Later, she asked how I liked them. Of course, I told them they were hot and I can't wait for the weekend. Then she tells me to look closer at the hair. I didn't notice at first, but her hair in the second photo was different, longer and more curly. She tells me it's her aunt, 30, we say Texas aunt, but I just said that. It's her aunt, 38. So the next weekend, the three of us go out. I get a room with two queen beds. They watch the other one with me. They watch the other with me. So basically, yes, this is a, I mean, if this is real, it's customer tall 5247. Okay, this guy here. He gets this girl to send her new pictures of himself and he's going to meet with her. He thinks he's going to plow her. He's like, that's pretty cool. And he sees other pictures. He's like, yeah, that's pretty cool too. Different underwear, whatever. And it's her aunt being naked too, doing the exact same pose. And he's like, well, fuck, I'll fuck both of you bitches. So, yes, I would have done that. I would have definitely done that. That would have been very, very fun. I'm surprised how the aunt and the niece had such a great relationship like that. Number 13, when I was a teenager, I hooked up with a girl whose family had a little backyard pond. It was a brutal winter that year, so they brought their biggest koi inside and kept him in a tank in her bedroom. Anyway, things started heating up with us. The mood set in. I think, excuse me, I'm thinking I've made it. Out of nowhere, she moans dead serious. Put the koi inside of me. I stopped so fast, I'm pretty sure my dick inverted. Somewhere in the background, the koi made eye contact with me. Brother, don't you dare. I grabbed my pants and left so fast I nearly tripped the tank. She went on to marry my childhood best friend, and they have three kids with him. But to this day, I can't walk past a Japanese garden without feeling judged. My thing is this. Okay, so she said she wanted to put the koi inside of her vagina. First off, I koi, if there's a big koi fish, it could be too big. And then I'm kind of wondering, has she done this before? And but I'm also thinking, wouldn't the motherfucker be so damn slippery? We just kind of just yeah, I don't know, man. I don't know. I mean, I'd give it a try, because I'm a good sport, but anyway, number 14. Once a girl told me how it would be better if I fingered her with three fingers instead of one, then she told me to do it four fingers. And then it's when it came to, I bet your whole arm can't get inside of me. Let's do it. And then it happened. I was all the way up to the forearm. I've never been the same since that day. My understanding of the human body changed completely. I mean, really, if she's basically been doing that quite a bit. Maybe she just thought that was a good way to get you to start doing it to her. I wasn't drunk that night. That was a guy. I think she'd basically been doing it for a long time. I don't think she would have been able to take a whole fucking arm up her vag unless she was she had been doing that a lot. And not only that, my thing goes back down to it's like, do you really? I mean, like that's gonna be one of those things where you're kind of like throwing the hot dog down the hallway thing. Number 15, he wanted to lick my eyeball. His tongue was coming close. I was just starting laughing and was like, no. Kind Richie. Yeah, I don't know what the fuck that's about. That's stupid. Some people are just fucked in the head. I mean, they just really are. When my ex-wife and I got divorced, she asked me to make a mold of my erect genitalia for her. Well, I'd be like, well, then you should have had that done when we were together. Just fuck you. Fit context, 93-92. The thing is, you get a divorce, why don't you just say, well, look, I can come over there and plow you anytime you need, and I'll be, but I'm going to be plowing other people, so don't worry about that. Number 17, my now ex-girlfriend called it scrambled sperm. She wanted me to ejaculate in a frying pan, cook it, and eat it. She would be the one eating it by. Okay, well, you're fucked in the head. She's insane. It'd be a small meal anyway because it's going to dry out because it's mainly, But that's still disgusting. I mean, it's a protein,
But I mean, you're basically. Anyway, never mind. Number 18. She was turned on by deep burps. So we'd be at a college party drinking beer, and she would give me a look that basically meant you should chug that and let it rip. She asked me to burp during the act. I obliged, but it was a little strange. I was self-conscious about the smell. My thing goes back down to it. It's like, I wouldn't be so much self-conscious. I just wouldn't know if I could get one to go, you know, like at the time when I needed it. And I don't know if it'd be that loud. And she'd be like, you could do better than that. And I'm like, no, I can't actually. Number 19. They wanted to shave my head and then come on it. I declined. Goatly. I don't know if this is a girl or a guy, but... I mean literally, like, you know, it could be a guy that's gay or a girl. I don't think it's going to be a woman that's coming on anybody's head, but I just mean to say, was it a guy asking a girl to do it, or was it, you know, a guy asking another guy to do it? The guy asking another guy to do it, it doesn't seem as odd, but I mean, like, you know, it'd be kind of hard for a girl because, like, she's only going to, you know, she's going to shave her hair off and she's not going to be able to put it back on or anything like that. Or this guy's not going to either, but he can at least walk around like that without people thinking he has cancer. 20, a guy asked me to call me daddy. I'm a woman. I said yes, because this will forever be the funniest story. Wonderful Kale, 7995. Okay, so he wanted to get plowed by a chick that made him call her daddy. Okay. Just call him mommy. 21, finally, he wanted me to shove a raw potato up his lotion butthole. I mean, what if you couldn't get it out? You know, it's a potato. Anyway, that's all the stories for that. I guess we have time if we can go on to the other ones. All right, we're going to be able to do another one. This is the third inning. We got a little higher. All right, these are anonymous sex stories about people who have sex with someone they're forbidden to, okay? So they had forbidden sexual affairs. Okay, number one, my son got married at 24 a couple of months ago, and at the wedding, I met his wife's sister. So some guy, his son gets married, he meets his wife's sister. So technically, his son's wife is his daughter-in-law, and the sister-in-law of his son is the one he wanted to plow. So I met his wife's sister. She was hot, about 22, which is kind of weird because, like, you're banging somebody that kind of looks more or less like the one your son's banging. So I don't know. And he doesn't say how old the other girl is. I'm kind of thinking to myself, well, because he said my son got married at 24 a couple of months ago. Well, what if the other girl that he got married to, the other sister, was 24 also, and the dad's doing the younger sister? Anyway, I mean, that's just me thinking out loud. We started to text, and then she texted me nudes one day. I just lost it seeing her. So the next time we saw each other, we had the best sex of my life. She just came by last week and had sex with me again. No one knows, and hopefully no one will know. Anonymous male, 66 in Georgia. So he's 66 years old, and this just happened? So she's 22. He's 3 times older than her. I wonder if that's her kink, too, because, you know, think about it. I mean, it's hard. I mean, I couldn't find anybody that's 3 times older than me. If I try to find a woman that's 3 times older than me, she'd be dead, but she'd be at least the oldest person in the world in Guinness Book of World Records. I mean, you know, and by a mile from anybody else. Anyway, I don't know how many, like, 150-year-olds have sex. She wouldn't be that old. She'd be well, you know, close to it, maybe 140. Anyway, so, you know, she's a young lady, 140 years old. 2, I was pregnant. This is a weird one. This is one of the ones, the reason I want to read this one, because I was thinking this is, I don't even get it, really, but 2, I was pregnant and abandoned by my boyfriend. I was rooming with my good friend and her boyfriend. It was agreed that after the baby, I was to move in with my parents for a short time to get proper help. My due date was close, and during my follow-up, the nurse explained the possibility of a C-section or natural birth with induction. I wanted a natural birth if possible, so I wondered how to avoid being induced at the hospital.
Apparently, semen can help induce labor, but what they use is not natural and often may not work. I talked to my roommates, boy, I've never heard of that. I've never heard that semen would induce labor, and I don't really see why it would. But I mean, like, and there are a lot of people that plow like right up to the last minute when they're gonna, have a kid. I don't know. Anyway, point is that it sounds like she was close to giving birth, but she wasn't like, contractions or anything like that, and she wasn't at the hospital. Like this old Jeff Foxworthy joke that, he's like, you shouldn't have sex while, I don't know, like the last day or something, or like the day of, the pregnancy or whatever. And then he was like saying, what kind of like redneck motherfucker do you have to be in the hospital room, and you're gonna like, well, I was gonna get like a C-section or something. And you're like, we shouldn't let this private room go to waste. Yes. Anyway, I wanted to have natural birth possible, so I wondered how to avoid being induced at the hospital. Apparently, semen can induce labor. I'll have to read that and see if any of that's true. It sounds like bullshit, but what they use is not natural and often may not work. I talked to my roommate's boyfriend about my visit and how things work. So she went down there and talked about this, and then asked, and she said how things work. We had a good long-standing friendship. He was sort of quiet about my dilemma, and I was hoping he would catch on. He was perplexed and offered a turkey-based option, but I was not sure I could do that. We agreed on a time when we were guaranteed to be alone and tried to figure out how to proceed. I was too far along to be on top, so I would have to be on my knees. Oh, from behind. Okay, doggy style. I got you. He was very nervous, as was I, but it was an amazing experience, scary but successful. Anonymous, 35, female in Kentucky. Yeah, I mean, I would have done it too. I'd say, okay. Okay. I mean, like, she'd say, hey, look, they said semen. I'd say, okay, semen, you need some semen? I got some semen. You need semen? You want it right now? Anyway, number three. I work at a small business. Last year, my husband and I split up because he accused me of sleeping with everyone, our landlord, people from church, my boss's sons, whom I worked with, and more. None of it was true. Fast forward 3 months, and all our coworkers decided to go out for drinks. Bad idea. One of my boss's sons is actually pretty hot, even though he is 8 years younger than me. I ended up spending the night with him. It was the best sex ever, especially after being accused of doing it for God knows how long before. Anonymous 32. So I don't know if this happened just very recently. Then the guy was probably 24. She was 32. Maybe he's a little bit younger. Yeah. You ask, you get what you wish for, and you ask enough times, you'll get your wishes made. I mean, I always think it's stupid that somebody just keeps saying again and again and again about somebody, I know you're cheating on me, I know you're cheating on me, I know you're cheating on me, I know you're cheating on me, I know you're cheating. It's like, and then they get so pissed off at you as if you are cheating on them, even if you're not, to the point where you're like, this is, I can't even have a working relationship because you keep looking at me thinking that I'm cheating on somebody with you. And I'm just, at the point, you're just exhausted. You can't even like even if you have a good time together, it gets destroyed by the other person because they basically think that what they think they know is actual reality, and since it's actual reality, they're going to treat you just as if you were cheating on them. No more, no less. And even though it's not true, it's annoying, and I would be annoyed as hell like that too. And I gotta say, I mean, he wanted her to cheat on him because that's what she kept saying he's doing, so you get your wish. Number four. I hooked up with my married realtor. Okay, it's weird one. After going through my separation and divorce. I mean, out of all people, you're like, man, my married realtor should be a good person to hook up with. My ex-husband was always jealous of how I talked to him and about him, even though I had never thought of him that way. I decided to pursue it after I left him. It was a one-time hookup. Anonymous 34, female, Texas. The funny thing about that is it's another story of where this guy goes out there and basically just asks for what is being requested. And then so she basically just kind of followed through with that. Yeah, it's very, very similar to what our last story was.
Number five, I slept with my wife's best friend. Her husband was away, and we went to her place to visit. Okay, I slept with my wife's best friend. Her husband was away, and we went to her place to visit. Dinner and drinks were the norm. Okay. I slept with my wife's best friend. Her husband was away. So why my question is like, what prompted this visitation? So I slept with my wife's best friend. It's a little dog. Oh, it's a little doggy. Somebody sent me a picture of a little doggy. It's a cute dog too. It's a little white dog. Anyway. All right, so you got, I had to stop there. I saw a little cute dog. I know that dog. Anyway, I slept with my wife's best friend. Her husband was away, and we went to her place to visit. Yeah, if somebody's inviting you over to their place and their husband's gone and your wife's gone, it's for sex. I mean, it pretty much is. This is guaranteed. I mean, it's just not so old. I didn't know what happened. We slept in the guest bedroom, and I got up to use the bathroom and get some water. I must have been too noisy because she came down to investigate. It was just me grabbing water. She was in a tank top and revealing underwear. I smiled and she smiled. It was the look. We embraced and moved to the laundry room, staying as quiet as possible, but wanting to be verbal. Why? I mean, if there's nobody else there, I don't. Anyway, I'll get to that in a second. It was amazing and thrilling experience. The next morning, it was back to normal with the side eye look, anonymous. So her husband was away. I slept with my wife's best friend. Her husband was away, and we went to her place. Dinner and drinks were the norm. We slept in the guest bedroom. We slept, and I got up to the bathroom. So it sounds like they were having sex before that. I don't know. Maybe they're just playing some kinky game of like acting like people were there even though they're not there. Whatever. I mean, I would just plowed as loudly as I'd normally would plow. I mean, I'd have done my little ee. I told Biff one time there was this girl he was plowing, and that's the romantic way to say it. He was plowing, and she would not make a noise. And he said, "I hate that she doesn't make a noise. I don't know what the hell to do." And then I was saying, "Well, if she's not making a noise, maybe you should make a noise." And I said, "You should just start going ee." Yeah, I was like, that would be good. Yes, that would be. And she'd be like, "What the fuck is wrong with you?" I'm like, "Oh, babe, you're just so good. I have to, get this out of me, and you can't. I have to get the semen out of me and this emotion." Anyway, try it. It's fun. Number six, I built a fr- I never tried that during sex. No, I'm not. I have not really had anybody that's been that quiet. I can't think of anybody that. I mean, there were some people that were semi quiet, but I'm not really. I mean, at least they made some kind of noise, or at least they're like, He was early in his. Okay, anyway, I built a friendship with a coworker who had just returned from parental leave. He was early in his marriage, but unhappy, and they had a new baby. We lived in different states, but ended up meeting in person on a work trip. The attraction was undeniable, and eventually, after meeting a few more times, we spent a passionate night together. After realizing we might never see each other again, however, we did see each other again. Anonymous 24, female, New York. Okay, yeah, it's funny. Like, I mean, well, it's his marriage, I guess. I was gonna say, man, y'all are both married, you're already doing this, and you're 24, and he's like, y'all really gave up on y'all's marriages quick. Whatever. Number seven, I slept with my brother's best friend when I was finishing high school. Okay. We had a date before in middle school and then lost contact for 4 to 5 years. And after I switched schools, we connected on Facebook and then began flirting and reminiscing. He told me sob stories about his girlfriend and how he was a virgin too. Probably said that shit just so you get laid, He's like, "Hey, you're a virgin, me too, but it's so lonely." So we hung out and did the deed, except it was at my house at night. I would sneak him in after my family went to sleep every night. In the dark, he would sneak in at 11 and leave by 5. Damn, he was, just a kid, and he's like staying there that long.
So you're finishing high school. I don't know how, I mean, I'm assuming, I don't know how old this guy is, but I mean, like, you're still like 18 or 17 or some shit like that. And he's, anyway, whatever. But he'd stay there the whole time. I don't know how you woke up at 5 a.m. I would fall asleep and not be able to wake up. I was thinking, man, after my family went to sleep, every night in the dark, he would sneak in 11 and leave by 5. Okay, I read that. He would park a block away from our house, and we had security guards in our gated community, mind you. One time, we almost got caught because my dog was barking at him, and I sent him upstairs quickly while I shushed the dog. My brother came downstairs and scared the crap out of me. When I went back to my room, he was nowhere to be found, and I panicked, thinking he had gone in the wrong room. It turns out he was hiding behind my door, and his jacket brushed up against my brother's arm when he was entering my room. My brother's room was right next to mine. I cannot even imagine what would have happened if my brother had turned the lights on or actually bumped into him that night. He said he brushed it, and his jacket brushed up against, okay, so, or bumped into him. Okay, I got you. That thing still went on for another month or two. And my parents found our text. My brother did not speak to me for a whole year and completely ignored me. It also turns out the guy lied. I told you, the guy lied to me about being a virgin and everything else. So, yeah, I was naive, had no friends, never went out, and no social experience. And so I was not making some smart decisions. That was my biggest regret. Anonymous 25. Yeah, that. I was going to say, this guy's way too comfortable with the situation to be a newbie. Number 8. I had a really mean roommate who basically considered her hookup buddy. Wait, I had a really mean roommate who basically considered her hookup buddies her boyfriends, and said they were all off limits. One night, she got drunk and said none of them would go for me anyway because I have hips and a butt, and she is petite. Well, with one guy, all it took was one night of flirting in a DM when she was out of town. It was the best sex of my life, and I got a second helping the next morning, to which he said I was very much his type. The next weekend, I snagged the other. Both blew up my phone for weeks. It turned out they both. Whoops. Anonymous 36 female DC. Let me tell you this. It's not that hard to fuck guys. It just ain't. I mean, now if this had been a guy saying, okay, say for instance, two dudes living together, and he's like, man, you're never gonna score any chicks that I got, man. My chicks are super hot, and you're just some loser, look like shit. They would never want you. And he says that, and then he writes one of the girls that was he was the other his friend was banging, and then she starts banging him, and then another one starts banging. That I would be like, that's pretty damn amazing if that's true. But for a woman to do it, it's like, yeah, they're horny. What do you think? I mean, if you say you're gonna give sex, they're gonna take it. You know, I mean, let me tell you this. For a guy that's offered free sex from a woman, if he's heterosexual, it is like offering a huge fat chick a piece of cake. They will never turn it down. Thank you. And I just had to be honest there. Sorry. Or a big fat dude. It doesn't matter. Either way, they love cake. They ain't gonna say no to cake. They ain't gonna say no to cake. They may say they're on a diet and they shouldn't eat cake after this, but they'll at least eat that one piece of cake. The other thing is I don't understand about this too. She said the guy gave seconds the next morning. Let me tell you this. If I bang somebody for that first, this is just me. If I bang whoever, you, the listener, if I'm banging you, that's a fun thought. This guy's just talking. You don't even know who the hell he is. He's like, I'm plowing you. All right, I'm plowing you. I'm going to plow you once. Then I'm going to wait about less than 30 minutes, but I'm going to work around. I'm going to like do some workaround stuff. You know, the foreplay, all this, that. Then bang you again in the 30 minutes. And then we're going to take a little nap, and we're going to bang again another hour because I have not banged you before. That's a guarantee. And I'm not talking trying to brag. I'm just saying, like, that's, you know, I mean, granted, if we were doing this for like 48 times, then I'm probably not gonna be doing that. But this is my first time with you. The first, I'm gonna, yeah, it's gonna be multiple times within the next
2 to 3 hours. Depends how long I sleep between that second and three. But the thing is, I'm not gonna go do one and then go to sleep all night and do it over. I mean, unless, like, when I was younger, I was gonna do the marathon sex and just go on for hours and hours, and maybe something like that would occur. But no, not now. No, I mean, now it's like, yeah, I'm gonna do you multiple times right away, and then I'll be like, yeah, time to go, time for you to get lost, time for you after that third one. And then I'm gonna be like laying there, I'm like, yeah, I'm kind of tired. And then I'll wake up in the middle of the night, I'm like, damn it, I should have made a mistake because I don't want a fourth one now. All right, number nine, moving along. I was 20 and living at home, frustratingly. It was a really boring community and area, so I was restless, bored, and feeling adventurous. A few months in, I realized that our mailman always stopped to chat with me and was clearly flirting. Eventually, it escalated on your mailman. I guess I let it happen out of boredom and curiosity. The next thing I knew, we were hooking up. And not at my house or his, but at a neighbor's house that he was taking care of at the time. Very messed up, but at least I cannot say I had a boring life in my 20s. And this woman's only 21 right now. She's anonymous 21 and females, but she thinks this has made her 20s very, very exciting because she banged the mailman and he emptied out his mail sack in her. Literally mail sack. All right, let me say this. I have this theory, and well, actually I have this fact. And the thing is that there's always these guys that say, hey man, I used to be a bartender and I got laid all the time. They say that. And then there's another one that's like, hey, I used to work at the hotel reception and got laid all the time. And then there's another one like this. I used to be a mailman and got laid all the time. And there could be another third. I'll tell you another one in a second. But the reason why this occurs is not because of the position. Now that later on in life, when they get older and they're uglier and this, that, and the other, fatter, whatever the deal is, they look back and they think it was because of the job. No, it was because you were super hot. You were a super hot dude, and it didn't matter what the fuck your job was. You could have been, man, I was the custodian and I got laid all the time. Man, I was the fluffer and I got laid. Well, that guy's probably get laid all the time. But man, I was the garbage man and I got laid all the time. I mean, whatever the job, you're getting laid all the time because of the way you look. Because let me tell you this, I mean, I'm not a horrible looking motherfucker, but I'm no, hot son of a bitch. And I can tell you this, in my 20s, 30s, or whatever, I worked like in bars. I did stuff like, in hotels when I was in college. I did all these different things, all these different jobs that people say, man, I was doing this job, getting laid all the time. I wasn't getting laid all the time. This shit wasn't happening. I mean, only one time, this one woman that was like in her late 40s when I was like 20 and stuff like that in college, she made this thing saying like she wanted me to be like Bill Clinton. And she had a dream about me being Bill Clinton. She was Monica Lewinsky or something like that. And I didn't lay her. And I should have, because at least I'd have at least one of them fucking stories. And I could be right now on the thing saying, man, when I was a night auditor at a hotel, I got laid all the time. So that's what I'm saying. Like, if you're not hot, it doesn't matter. You're not going to get laid no matter what the job. It's not the job, it's how hot you are. So that's the reason why this guy, that's the mailman, was hot enough, at least, or decently hot, if not very hot. That's why she fucked him. That's it. That's it. That's the only reason. All right, number 10. I've been hooking up with one of my son's friends for years. Anonymous. Wow, that's pretty weird. Yeah. I mean, well, good for your son's friend. Number 11. Back when I was in my early 20s, my older sister asked if I could help her with her inherited farm. Okay, your older sister. She was now a widow. Your older sister. Okay, let's hope this doesn't go in the wrong way. It sounds like you're gonna plow a sister. Back when I was in my early 20s, my older sister asked if I could help with her inherited farm. She was now a widow and her kids were away. I volunteered to help on the weekends and stayed overnight to be more efficient. It wasn't going to be a long project due to the age of the farm. Okay, whatever that's supposed to mean.
One hot day, we worked out our asses off placing fencing and were exhausted. After dinner, we sat on the porch and the day cooled off and had a drink. My back was killing me from all the labor. Wait a minute. My older sister. I don't know who the fuck you're fucking here. All right. Okay, I'll get back to it. All right. My back was killing me from all the labor. She offered to massage my back like when I was a kid. Inside, I lied down, but that was different. She started on my shoulders and proceeded down my back and decided to straddle my hips to apply better pressure, which felt great. Then I noticed I could feel the heat from her crotch on my butt. First off, I've never called a chick's vagina crotch. You can call it vag, anything else, but it just sounds like. Sounds fucked up. Anyway, like a dude's like balls. I was almost in a state of panic. Well, it's your sister. This was my older sister, who I had a high trust and respect for. Yet for the last 3 months, we had worked as a team, and I would often find myself attracted to her. The massage turned into us having sex. After she gave me a big hug and said I needed that, not a word was said about that night for many weeks. Anonymous, 55, male, in Plano, Texas. All right. This guy, okay, this guy lives in Plano. I'm not very far from Plano. I need to find out who this guy is and ask him. I've never heard, out of all these stories, I've not heard one where somebody actually had sex with their sister. Now, this could be complete bullshit. It does sound like, that Garth Brooks story where he banged that old widow lady and stuff because, she needed to feel the thunder or whatever. It does that. There's a song like that. Look it up. But it wasn't her sister. He didn't say like Garth Brooks, I needed to, make my sister feel the thunder, and see the lightning in her eyes or something. Anyway, I gotta say, so this guy's older sister, he didn't really say how old she is, but he was in his 20s, so let's just assume she was 30. He's 55 now. So, I mean, like, what, 15? Maybe she's 70? Maybe she's still alive. I gotta say this, man. I don't know. That sounds like a. I don't know what to say. I wouldn't want to have sex with my sister, but I gotta say this. It seems like a relationship where you could just basically have sex nonchalantly. You know what I mean to say? I mean to say that. It seems like you could probably go back and forth on that throughout the years of your life, because we did read about like two steps, a stepsister and stepbrother that were having sex all the time, and they would just keep doing it and doing it and doing it, and then they, because it was very readily available. That does seem more like that. There are only a few relationships in your lifetime where you'll be able to find somebody you can have sex with 1 year and then wait 3 or 4 years and do it over again. And that does seem like what that could be. So, reality, if he doesn't mind having sex with his sister once, he might as well just keep doing it, it would have been funny if he said, and then she had a kid. Oh, man. Oh, man. I wonder if she, I want, I have so many questions for this guy. I really do. I want to know if they used like a condom. Was she on birth control? Was she not? Did he pull out? Did he just say, fuck it, I'm going to come in my sister? Oh, man. Yeah, that is something. I wish they saved that. I wish I had saved that one for last. That one was really good. I got like about, well, I got two more. It's just so weird to me, man. I think it's bullshit. But since he's 55, that gives him a little more credence. But I mean, maybe it's bullshit somebody else wrote it. But his sister, none of this. I mean, it wasn't like a stepsister, nothing. I don't know, man. I don't know. I don't know. I never had a sister, so I don't know what the fuck. I don't think I would want to fuck my sister. But I mean, hey, I'm not. I don't have a sister, so I don't have that family love. I don't have a brother either, so I couldn't fuck my brother either. So anyway, number 12. When I was 18, I slept with a friend who was significantly older and had a long-term girlfriend. He knew I was single and still exploring. Okay. Slept with a friend who was significantly older and a long-term girlfriend. Well, you're exploring. I mean, whatever. That one should have went before the other story. Sorry about that. Anonymous at 18. She said, when I was 18, I slept with a friend who was significantly older and had a long-term girlfriend he knew
So this is either a guy or a girl, we don't know, but the thing is, it says anonymous 18, so you're still 18, so you just did this. I mean, it's going to happen yesterday. Anyway, whatever. That's not as good as the number 11. 11 was the greatest so far. But let's finish this one. It's number 13. It's our last story of the night. Number 13, and finally, last story of the night. Back when I was dating my girlfriend, I went to meet her at college. I waited for her to get out of class, and her friend was also waiting for her. We casually chatted, and she was the aggressor, and started talking about sex. I bit, and we left to hook up before my girlfriend got out of class. I mean, how long were you fucking waiting for your girlfriend to get out of class? I mean, geez, you know, I mean, like, I mean, I know there was, like, sometimes, like, 3-hour classes at night, like, when I was in grad school or some shit like that, but, they had a break between them, but, I mean, if you're gonna wait for her to get out, like, say she's gonna say, hey, it's morning, it's like, you know, it's this 1 hour and 15-minute class or 55-minute class, whatever the fuck, if she says they're gonna be out at, like, 11 o'clock, she's probably gonna be out at 11 o'clock, you know, I mean, in the morning. Anyway, so I bit and we took off and hook up before my girlfriend got out. So, girlfriend got out. This went on for some time. I have to admit, she was wild and had an amazing appetite. Eventually, all good things come to an end, and I lost both of them. Luckily, I was always careful, and soon after, the friend got pregnant by her new man. Oh. Well, you should have knocked her up, man. You should have knocked up two girls at the same time. Been cool. Anyway. Anonymous 40 male into cab. Anyway. All right. That was something. Man, I gotta tell you, the guy, that really, I didn't know where that was. So his sister was a widow, and he fucked her. He fucked her sister, and she's, I almost kind of think, you know, she's in a vulnerable spot as a widow and everything else, a lot of stuff going on in her head. And, I'm not saying he really took advantage of her, but he could have handled the situation a little bit more tactfully and this, that, and the other, and maybe not plow his sister. So, I don't know, man. I got to find that guy. He's in Plano. He's 55 years old. I really need to know. I mean, there's so much I need to know. I got to say, that would be fucking funny. It's like, yeah, I blew my load deep inside my sister. We're lucky she didn't get knocked up. We did it for another couple of months, you know, at least, she did get knocked up once. There's another thing, too. He didn't even say. Maybe she did get knocked up eventually after them doing it. He didn't say that he did it just the one time. He could have done it multiple times. She could have got knocked up and like, yeah, we probably should give this one up for adoption. Or something, you know, whatever. He came out with three legs. All right, that's our show for tonight. It's been Unexplained Love on Unexplained Radio Network. The phone lines are now closed, and that's pretty much it. This has been our little episode here on the Unexplained Radio Network, unexplainedradio.com. We're going to see you next week for some new live episodes. Phone lines are now closed. Wildcard lines closed. Chat room's going to be open all the time. Don't worry about that. 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And big thing is, next week, new live shows. Tomorrow, new live shows. New Aeon Now, followed by the broadcast and the podcast. The podcast and the broadcast of The Unholy. The Unholy's coming up. Two episodes tomorrow night, right after New Aeon Now. And thank you for joining us again on Unexplained Radio Network, unexplainedradio.com. And we will see you guys later. Thanks again. And remember, folks, if your sister happens to be a widow, well, it's probably going to be an easy. We'll see you later.

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0: Hey, folks, and welcome to I Have No Life with your host, Nick Nix.
1: Hey, everybody. How you doing, Mr. Rain?
0: I'm doing okay. How about yourself?
1: Okay. Sound like toned down a little bit now. I guess, you know, it's like the quiet storm. To the quiet storm.
0: I'm actually standing closer to the microphone, so I thought I'd be a little bit more careful.
1: Okay, sound like toned down a little bit now. I guess, you know, it's like the quiet storm. To the quiet storm.
0: No.
1: Yeah, no.
0: No,

0: It's weird. Like I'll check in different times of night, different times of day, and see like when who's listening. And then every once in a while I'll see something that pops up. And I noticed that I don't know like what it is today, but we've been heard in over 36 different countries. You know that, Mr. Rain?
1: Yeah.
0: Yes. And it's pretty neat. I mean, you know. A lot of times people listen for just a second or two, but that you know, they're like, oh, this sucks, and they change it pretty quick. But you know, I mean, hey, they still count as a listen. And but you know, like, hey, that's a pretty neat thing. But like again, like I say, like anybody that listens, everything, you can always join us in the chat room. Tonight, not really wild card line, but if it is wild card line night, you can call in wild card line. And you can also look up on how to make your own show. If you have a show idea, you can basically put it on here. It doesn't really matter where you're from, as long as you have a topic that's absolutely fascinating. And actually, it doesn't have to be very fascinating at all. We're up to, excuse me, since then, we're at, last time I checked, 42 different countries. So, yeah, pretty good. Yeah. I
1: Not
0: don't know
1: bad.
0: who the new ones were,
1: Well,
0: but,
1: Spain is number three on the list. Canada's number
0: yeah.
1: four. Australia's number five. At least in minutes listened to.
0: Yeah, minutes. And then Brazil, United Kingdom, Ireland, Lithuania, India, Bangladesh, unknown, Russian Federation, Netherlands, Japan, Mexico, Italy, Hungary, Peru, Colombia, China, Greece, Pakistan, Poland, France, Chile, Bahamas, unknown with what's in the EU, Venezuela, Latvia, Austria, Paraguay, Cuba, Iran, the Islamic Republic, big there, and Puerto Rico. Oh, okay, so Puerto Rico is new, but it's still part of the United States. Moldova, Egypt, United Arab Emirates, Korea, the Republic of Algeria, Portugal, and South Africa. So, yep, a lot of different little places people just come through. And a lot of it's probably Radio Garden, too, because Radio Garden allows you to just go in and just like, you know, do the balloon drop. You can just, you know, go somewhere and see that, and maybe that's probably some of these ones that just to pop in once they walk away or something. But it is pretty neat. I mean, like, yes, just know that I've been heard in that many different places. I mean, at least somebody heard something from here somewhere, sometime for so long. So good. Kudos to all of them, and kudos to all of you that decided that you wanted to actually do a show or so. I didn't get to hear the show from. I did hear it later on, like Lily's show from Friday night. And then I did hear, you know, Freddie Hollywood's show on Sunday, which is riveting. His whole documentary piece on Shawn Michaels was great. I mean, I spent like, what, an hour on Shawn Michaels?
1: We didn't.
0: Okay. No, you know,
1: You
0: close to
1: did.
0: it.
1: The
0: Yeah.
1: chat room apparently did.
0: Yeah, exactly. And then, but I didn't get to, yesterday I had some like wedding. And there was a few things that went on last week, but I mean, like that had that wedding last night, and that never seemed to want to end. So we didn't get here till like 11:20, and I woke up at 4 this morning, and you know,
1: Yeah,
0: but
1: so will you be
0: that's
1: doing an episode of The Daily Worker on Tuesday at 7?
0: yes, Tuesday at 7 will be the Daily Worker time. And we'll get that one set. I already had a bunch of ideas, but then I couldn't do anything because yesterday is Sunday. There was a couple different things with Sunday. One, we had to go do that thing that night. And two, the earlier I could have done it, well, they had this one I'd seen before, but it was actually going to be able to see the entire episodes from 1998 and PBS. They had the U.S. and Mexican War. And I actually kind of gave you some ideas of what other things to add to the show. So at first I was like it'd be too early, and then I was like, well, it could be this time, and I just recorded and put it later. Then I said, well, how am I gonna put it up? So I said, the hell with it. I just, you know, try to see if I get back here early enough to do it. That wasn't possible. But then I came back, and then I said, well, you know, the hell with this. You know, it'll be Tuesday. And, you know, the other thing is I was trying to work with CJ on doing a recording for Tad, and the problem is that if we recorded on Sunday night, then it's really difficult because I had to get up and go over there and then come back here and try to, you know, the other show. So I don't know if I want to try to, it depends. I got to do at least one recording and see what works with him because Sunday may not even work with him. Maybe

0: It is Saturday. I don't know. Or did one dedicate part of Saturday? I don't know. And if that's the case, then when we got that, then we'll figure out, what happens. But I know it'd be difficult to put all that together, just do two different shows at two different locations for a Sunday. And that may actually mean that I may move the Daily Worker like Tuesday anyway, but it'd be later Tuesday, not 7. Well, this week will be 7. Because that way then I would be able to get out of council meetings or whatever and then be able to come here and still do the show. But, I don't know. I'm thinking of that. And then we did Blue Nights and we did the Unexplained Love last week, and that was all very, very successful and very, very well received by all the people in Germany who love us so much. And we're like David Hasselhoff for them. So yeah, pretty much.
1: Oh, really?
0: Wouldn't you say? Yeah.
1: I have no clue.
0: Okay.
1: What I would
0: Well.
1: say is, so the next episode of The Daily Worker will be tomorrow, Tuesday at 7 p.m.
0: Yep, 7 p.m. Central Standard Time. And then to go ahead.
1: Also, with what we were talking about on the previous show, Deconstructed, the name of the movie was Blended.
0: Okay, I don't remember that movie. I don't remember it at all. The
1: Yes,
0: name
1: it
0: either.
1: is pretty funny.
0: Huh. Well, I guess it blends two family together.
1: Exactly.
0: Yeah. I would call it, honey, keep the boys and girls' genitals apart from each other. Like Honey, I Shrunk the Kids, but just a little different, more modern. Because you're blending two families together where, they may actually be inclined to have sexual relations with their newfound sisters and brothers. Anyway.
1: I have not actually, I mean, I would hope you wouldn't, I hope that wouldn't actually happen. I don't think I've read or noticed anything like that happening. It seems like it'd be like, I guess information for like, it's kind of the plot line of a porn movie or something, but
0: Yeah, pretty much. I see, like, the porn movies are always like, hey, I'm just a young girl and you're my stepdad and let's get it on. And I'm like, okay. And that's kind of what theirs are. But yeah, the brother sister ones, they're sometimes the brother sister ones, they want to act like they're real brothers and sisters or step brothers and step. Yeah, I guess so. I mean, it's pretty much porn stuff. I don't know. I mean, really, like, I guess you're not. I mean, yeah, I don't know. Yeah, I don't know. I would say that it probably never happened, though. It probably has happened.
1: Oh,
0: Yeah.
1: I think we've read stories of it happening. Like, is it, but it's not exactly common. I mean, it'd be highly uncommon. And
0: Yeah.
1: in those situations, bad things seem to happen.
0: Yeah. I mean, it'd be weird if like two of them were really, really horny for each other and they were really in a relationship. They were trying to hide from mom and dad. That'd be kind of funny, but
1: Until one of them ends up pregnant, and you gotta go, well,
0: yeah. It's
1: who's the dad?
0: like
1: You're
0: really
1: gonna
0: funny.
1: really blow your mind at this one.
0: No, that'd be really funny because like the daughter could say like to the mother, it says, Mom, I guess I'm gonna tell you, you're gonna be a grandma. And it's like, oh, that's gonna be great. I'm gonna be a grandma. Wow. And it says, like, wait until I tell your stepdad. And it's like, well, you might want to tell him he's gonna be a grandpa. It's like, yeah, because your stepdad's like, no, blood. I mean, yeah. I did my brother. I did my brother. Well, married brother. We blended the family really well. I mean, yeah, anyway, that's pretty funny. Yeah, I don't know, like I was thinking of some stuff too, but I can't remember right now. But yeah, that's so all that happened, and all this that is gonna happen has happened. One day, like, okay, so. And I didn't really know, like, one day Biff came and he said, hey, you want my electric lawnmower and electric weed eater? And I'm like, okay. Because like, he came by here one time and brought it so he could, like, cut the backyard. And a lot of times we just pay the other guys to cut it, but it was like 25 bucks each time for this little area. And he brought it, and all the stuff worked. And then, like, one day, like, you know, like, I was trying to use it, and the weed eater wasn't working. So then he said, well, I'll come by there and check it out. So I was like, I came by here today. And after, like, about a month, you know, since it hadn't worked. But anyway, but the point was, but I was like, well, I didn't think he was really going to come by to, you know, check on this thing. So, and we don't know what the hell's wrong with it. It just don't work, you know, and something's wrong. I mean, but I guess it's pretty much done for. But the funny thing is that, so he was over here, and I told him, like, hey, like, the blue nights. And then I was like, you know, like, he was saying that, well, his next time he goes to work is Thursday, and it's the Thursday night one. But I said, well, you don't have your guy, your other guy that works with you there, so you might as well just call in. And he's, well, maybe I'll call in or something. I don't know, maybe. Big maybes, a lot of maybes. And I asked him about being on a night, and he said, nah, I'll probably just go before then. So then when we were going to the show, he was still here, but he's about to leave because he got here, like, earlier. Like at 5, and that's I was here at 4:30. So, and yeah, no, so that all happened, and you know, the whole weed eater thing. But man, I don't know what the hell's wrong with that weed eater. I mean, it's just an electric one, and it don't he's working. So yeah, he said that. He said, hey, well, I said, like. I asked him, he said, you still in Weston? And he said, no, I live with that other girl that, like, lives over here by old Penny Whistle Park. It was in Dallas, which Penny Whistle Park used to be like an amusement place for kids and stuff. But it's over on, like, Plano Road and Northwest Highway. And, you know, and the funny thing was, he said, because he said, no, I don't live out there anymore. He said, I actually got that electric lawnmower and that weed eater from the other girl that I used to live with. I took it from her. And so, you know. Now I stole it. Now it's yours. Sometimes I'm like, oh, I wonder why you want to get rid of it. Yeah, you want to take it and get rid of it. So he said he had another one, like another weed eater somewhere. But you know, I'm like, oh, well, we'll see what happens. So,
1: I
0: but
1: guess we
0: yeah, he took it
1: will.
0: all apart and stuff and started smoking, but it didn't work. Yeah, and sure stories. But yeah, and we talked a lot about other stories. I said, hey, look, I've told a lot of your stories on the air. You could tell them yourself. You know, I mean, it'd be very helpful. And we recapped the story where he went to a motel with his friend, and they both got the same room, so they could, you know, basically what the technical term, plow two ladies at night. And so they were both in different beds and, you know, started plowing away basically at the same time. Well, Biff finished quite a bit earlier and decided to turn the TV on. And the other guy was like, hey man, you like turn the TV on? Like, I mean, we're trying to do something here. And he's like, what? We're finished. And you know, the other guy, I guess, was not more of a lover, the other guy was, and so he wanted to continue with his lovemaking. But I actually said, really, in reality, that other guy was bothering you, now that I think about it, because you were fine with him having sex with that other woman and while you're watching TV. You didn't have any problems with that. But then he has problems with you watching TV. But then he acts like it's your problem that you're messing with him. You see what I'm saying? Ain't that weird? So,
1: I'm not sure. I mean,
0: mean, because
1: it
0: think
1: seems
0: about it, it's
1: like an
0: like,
1: awkward situation, no matter what.
0: well, it's awkward because of the whole thing. But I mean, like, imagine if you're sitting outside your patio and you're like listening to some like music at a very reasonable volume, or like maybe like some game or something, and your neighbor's mowing their yard, and you're like, yeah, it's all right. I keep it low. I mean, I don't even have it that loud. And your neighbor's like, hey man, that music is really bothering my mowing. You know, can you turn that down? It's like, well, you're the one who's really doing something. I mean, like me. I mean, you know, I didn't ask. You know, like the person who's bothered is the person who brings it up, not the person. I don't know. Like, a lot of different ways to look at that, you know. Because I mean, he was fine with them banging, so he was like, you know, I'm fine with y'all banging. We're just gonna be watching TV. Now, true story, true story. But anyway, I thought he could bring something up like that, you know. But now, but so that happened, and yeah, there it is, and well, what about you, Mr. Rain? What's been going on in Rain's world this past week?
1: Well, let's see. Today I went to the periodontist, which is a
0: Oh.
1: fancy type of dentist or a specialist, blah blah blah. And they took my blood pressure, and my blood pressure was high. It was so high that the periodontist said he can't give me drugs.
0: He can't give you what?
1: He can't give me, he can't numb my mouth, this, that, or the other thing. My blood pressure was like 160 something over 101 or something like that. It was almost 170 over something. Anyway.
0: I would have told him, like, when he said he can't do that, I'd say, sure he can. What, did you forget or something? No, yeah. So, like, he wasn't able to do it because of that, eh?
1: And he said I have periodontite. What is it? Periodontal disease.
0: And you're like,
1: And
0: well, then I'm at the right place.
1: like
0: You're the
1: I think it was
0: periodontist, I mean.
1: aggressive periodontal disease or something like that. And just a lot of horrible stuff. And I have another appointment Monday, next Monday.
0: Did you tell him, like, one time you went to the paleontologist and you were at the wrong place? He said, I have periodontology. And you're like, oh, you're the
1: No,
0: dinosaur
1: but
0: guy.
1: it was kind of frustrating because GPS put me in the wrong parking lot and I went to another dentist's office that was the wrong dentist's office.
0: Wow.
1: And
0: Yeah, it's funny they had
1: one of the
0: another
1: people
0: dentist
1: there
0: there,
1: had a
0: too.
1: point to me to, oh, I have to go to the building next door, up the steps, and blah, blah, blah. Just okay.
0: The worst ones is, like, it would take you a different parking lot and you can't get to the other parking lot from that parking lot. And if you wait in some building and you found another place and you wait all that time, and you're like, crap, now I got to get out of here. I got to go to my car, drive on the road, and turn back around and get in the other parking lot and find this other stupid place. That sucks.
1: Something like
0: Yeah.
1: that. But
0: Ugh.
1: in either event, I'm like stuck with some kind of four-part procedure and my insurance is only going to cover a modicum amount of it, so I'm kind
0: That's
1: of
0: the typical. I mean, yeah, insurance loves charging and they hate paying.
1: oh yeah,
0: Yes,
1: apparently.
0: they really do. That paying part, yeah, it's really, you know, it's like, you know, they keep wondering. It's like, why do people keep wanting us to pay stuff? I mean, they're supposed to pay us. Fucked, you know. Yeah, that's the case. I mean,
1: And so now I also have to go see my doctor about my high blood pressure, and I have to do that before my second dentist appointment. Because from the second one on, they have to like anesthetize me or something. And the irony is, he said that he's surprised I haven't been feeling pain, and if I had been feeling pain, that it would have helped because they could have caught this early, but because I didn't really
0: Like, it's
1: feel
0: cool.
1: any pain, my teeth just got horribly worse or something like that.
0: You say, like, maybe, like, you know, like vaping helped not feel the pain.
1: Oh,
0: And, you know, you're like,
1: I have no clue why I don't feel the pain. I just don't, and I haven't in, I guess, years, so.
0: Yeah.
1: Of which I
0: Yeah.
1: wasn't, I mean, 20 years ago, I wasn't vaping. 20 years ago, I was still smoking regular cigarettes.
0: Telling you should up it, maybe, like, smoke cigarettes now and it'll help out. Yeah. Yeah. I mean, it always sucks. Like I say, like, yeah, I told some people, I said, like, yeah, the dentist is one of those things where, you know, you have to become friends with it or it's definitely going to become enemies with you. I mean, it's not like, you know, you got to, like, start, like, at a point where you got to say, all right, well, look. I'm gonna come here and tell y'all stop telling me I got bad things going on.
1: Oh, it's
0: And then,
1: beyond
0: you
1: that.
0: know,
1: He says
0: we'll
1: that
0: be.
1: from now on, like I'm gonna probably have to see him like every 3 months for the rest of my life because of this, because it'll never go away or something.
0: Wow.
1: So,
0: Huh.
1: and they're already talking
0: What
1: about
0: causes
1: if,
0: it?
1: huh?
0: What causes it?
1: Gingivitis or plaque kind of enters the gap between the gum and the teeth. And it has
0: Yeah.
1: started eroded like all of the gum around the teeth or something like that.
0: Oh, man, yeah.
1: So I'm in severe danger of losing all of my teeth right now.
0: Wow, yeah. Well, then you should say, hey, well, this is where you come in. You need help out. So you tell
1: Which
0: that
1: he's is, which is why I have another appointment.
0: guy. Yeah.
1: But
0: I say that with her thing, it's just like so much. And I say, look, it's much cheaper to get it done earlier than it is later. Because when it's later, it's just extremely large amounts. And then you're just trying to fight everything. And then you got to get financing. And, so I told her, tell her daughter, I said, like, hey, you may think you hate the dentist now. So, like, you really got a lot of problems. Yeah,
1: yeah.
0: then you just have to grin and bear it, literally. I mean, but it's just
1: And
0: one of them things. It's like, yeah, it's like I don't know, like, and I avoided this for a
1: remember,
0: while
1: this all
0: too.
1: started with a broken tooth. This all started
0: Wow.
1: with a broken tooth, and I still have the same broken tooth. No
0: Yeah.
1: one's bothered to fix that. Everybody's
0: They're like.
1: far more worried about the other stuff because I could lose all of my teeth any day now or something.
0: Oh, yeah. Yeah, that's the case. I mean, it's like with hers. Like, I mean, like, they just said, well, we can really kind of rebuild most of it, and then we'll start the other stuff later. But it'll be like $20,000, and then the rest of that, probably be another 10. And I was like, man, I need finance something like that. That's like more than any car I ever bought.
1: Well, just go get some dental insurance. They'll give you one hell of a discount. I mean,
0: Oh, we got dental
1: sure.
0: insurance, and they're not giving us really hell of a discount or anything. It's
1: Oh,
0: like,
1: really?
0: yeah, usually like they cap out, like because we've done it a couple times where it's like there's a max, like they'll spend a 3,000 something and they're done with you.
1: Oh, okay.
0: Yeah, and so it, but I mean, like at least it doesn't cost much. That's the only thing I can say good about it. I mean, if you're a kid, like out there, just keep going to the dentist and, yeah, because I mean, it's cheaper that way. It really, really is. I mean, whatever they say, do, and
1: It's
0: then,
1: not a
0: like, be
1: kid
0: a lot cheaper.
1: because when you're a kid, it's your parents' responsibility to get you to the dentist. When you are an adult and a young adult, especially, and I know what it was. I mean, as a young adult, I didn't have insurance. It was like I'm sitting here having to like make my car payments, make my apartment payments, make this payment. Do I really need that extra burden of going to the dentist? And so it's like, I can just cut through those costs and this and that. And when my teeth hurt, I went over to it was like a dentistry school. It was basically Baylor University in Dallas, where they would just pull my teeth because
0: Wow.
1: they were like,
0: Yeah.
1: and that's what I used to do. And that's,
0: Now. Yeah, see, that's what she would do. She's just like, okay, there's a problem. And then eventually it gets so bad that she'd pull it, or they had to. And then I said, well, a couple of them we saved with caps, but then the rest of them are gone. And then off top of that, they started saying, well, your teeth shift. So you need to put these fake bottom teeth in. So the real top teeth don't shift as much, and that's gonna be a problem. It's like, oh my God, like there's just too much to it, It's just like, and then you're like, it's like, okay, so this bottom's gonna be 5,000, this one's 5,000, that top one's 5,000, this other top one's 5,000, so that's 20. Then when we're done with that, we'll get to the front ones and we'll do those right. That's about, about under 10,000. Let's throw that in there, give or take a couple thousand. That's like, you're really serious? I mean, and then you're kind of like, well, I mean, you buy a car for 6 years and about 30,000, and you're kind of doing the math in your head, and you're like, well, it's not logical. But then you start thinking, well, who the hell's going to finance this? It's not like they can repo it, I
1: yeah.
0: mean, they're going to take your teeth out. I mean, I don't know how that works. I mean,
1: Yeah, they'd have to
0: yeah, it's.
1: schedule you to take your teeth out.
0: I mean, it's
1: It's
0: like,
1: like,
0: yeah, it's
1: well,
0: like,
1: I'm not
0: all
1: going to
0: right, we need a
1: show
0: little
1: up for
0: teeth
1: that
0: back.
1: appointment.
0: Right. Yeah. And I got one of the things I kind of mentioned is like, at least with a doctor, you can go to the hospital and get treated. And then, like, I mean, not like for long term stuff, but at least you can go there and then just not pay them.
1: Right.
0: The dentist, they want their money up front. So, like, it's kind of, you can't screw them out of anything. So, Yeah, that's just, yeah, you might get away with $50, but you're not gonna get away with, like, 50,000 like you go to the hospital. Yeah, but it's pain. Yes, it is. So you did that, and this past weekend you skipped out on
1: I skipped out on the
0: the
1: autumn equinox
0: Autumn
1: and
0: Equinox.
1: watched
0: Yes.
1: Wrestlepalooza.
0: Yes, I thought I was going to say Harvest Moon because I was thinking about Neil Young, and it's like that's not it. Yeah, it's weird. Like today is like the first day of fall. I think it's really like 21st to the 22nd. It turns like that night, so it's really kind of because when I was a kid, I always remember the 21s were always the change of the seasons. But really, I guess it happens at nighttime, so your full day is the 22nd. So sometimes nowadays they say it falls the 22nd. At least I it seemed like I remember it like that. And so yes, so now we're here in fall, and that's why like they get all the beer together and stuff, and you have like stuff like Oktoberfest, which starts in September, and some Oktoberfests don't even go to October, which is kind of odd. And then yeah, so we have that going on, but around here it still kind of feels a little like summer, and it can still get hot. So it can still get hot. So it can still get hot till October. So that doesn't really matter. And yeah. So last week, you do anything fun, exciting, or new?
1: Last week,
0: Yeah.
1: I've been running six of these shows. That's what I've been doing last
0: Yeah,
1: week.
0: pretty cool. Yeah, got all that going, and yeah, we'll see. We'll see what we can do. And yeah, it's been pretty busy. I actually had to do also the stupid driver's ed thing, so I did the comedy driver's ed thing,
1: Why'd you?
0: which I mean,
1: Was it to lower
0: yeah.
1: your insurance, or is there a reason why you had to do it?
0: No, well, okay. I was in Garland one day. There's one part of Garland which I don't really go through much, and there was a turn lane that was protected because it turns right and turn and then it turns left, but there's nobody can get in that lane due to demarcations on the roadway. And I kind of thought, well, this must be a yield because if you get your own lane, there's nobody can come into it. And I just yield it, and there we coming. And I guess I didn't pay attention to the stop sign. I guess they have that'll happen a lot. It's like I got pulled over for running a stop sign. Yeah.
1: Oh.
0: And so then I had to do this, and yeah, and then like the funny thing is, you're supposed to buy your thing from the state that says your driving record, but I think you're only supposed to buy it after you finish driver's education, which I bought it before, and because I think it says you did driver's education afterwards, I think I was using that for proof, but I was like, damn it, so I was like $12 for nothing, so that was $12, but. Really, at the end of it, it kind of all adds up. The only difference is that they put you like on a probation so that if you don't do anything during that time and you take all this stuff, then you're kind of they don't report it. So that's a good thing. That's all it's about. I know
1: Okay.
0: that like with a lot of these cities, especially in Texas, that they receive so little of the amount that's paid out in the fees. That's why they kind of really hope you'll do these other things like deferred adjudication or you'll do, defensive driving because then they get to collect a larger portion of that because they don't afford the state. I think that's exactly why. And then they get to keep it. Whereas I remember, like, when I was in Jonestown, I would do the stuff for all these different citations. Very little of it went to, like, the city. So, like, there would be, like, a fine for $225, and maybe we'd get, like, $25. The rest of it would go to the state. So it's very odd. Like all these different times that you get pulled over by like a local police agency, but the state collects on it. So it's very odd, yeah. And so I was doing that, and like I had one, like there was a different one that's supposed to be kind of like I guess they were joking about. I mean, like all of them they're more or less, I mean, they're this one was supposed to be animated, so I watched the
1: Animated.
0: animation,
1: Oh, okay.
0: Yeah, so yeah, it's not like a comedy club one. I guess you could do that too, but I figured like I'll just do it online. And but it's like 6 hours long, so and you have to take a break. You have to take at least 1 hour break. They won't let you do it 6 hours continuously. So the last time I remember doing driver's education was back in 1997. It was my first citation I got. And I went to Blockbusters, and at Blockbusters you get this big thing you take home and you plug it in. I think it was almost like the internet basically, but it kind of was. You plug it in, I guess, to your wall and plug it up and everything else, and it would receive a signal, and it would have a bunch of different things that would appear on this, like a little computer you had with you, like almost like a little laptop. And then you would type in all the stuff. And I remember it was from France. And you'd go and you'd do all the stuff, and then you just return it back to Blockbusters. You rented it. Yeah.
1: Huh.
0: It was very odd. I'm kind of glad I did it because it was very odd on how it worked. But nowadays, you can do it on your phone or do anything else. But I figured, oh, I'll wait and do some more tomorrow. I'm not about it. But yeah. But, I mean, I guess it could be worse. I mean, like, it's not like it's. I mean, I'm not like dying laughing. It's that funny, but there are some parts I'm like, oh, that's pretty good, and I did something, like they have this robot and he's supposed to be like a stoner, and he's like one of the guys in the class and like in the drawing, and I got some other guys and everything else, and and there's one of them that's supposed to be like he's like the snooty one or whatever. He ran a stop sign and he said he's like Randolph Jacob James the third or something, like a fourth or whatever, I forget. And then another guy said, hey, well, that's great, Randy. He says Randolph. And then later on, like one of the guys, and I didn't really he didn't really say anything, but it was kind of funny, 'cause he said, that's right, Rodrigo. They didn't say anything. It's like they don't call him by, he's the only one that wanted his name to be right. And then, like, they just call him what they want to call him. And after a while, he didn't even say anything. So it's just a little drawing, like at the bottom of the screen, like they're just sitting there watching his class with you. So, and then, just things like that. So it's not horrible. I'm like, there's a lot of material in it. So, it's good to watch. It makes you think about stuff, and it makes you think about, how much of a murderer you are out there killing people on the roadways, and that's the way it works. It guilts you. Guilts you. It makes you very, very guilty. Have you ever done defensive driving or anything like that, sir?
1: I have. It was before 1997. It was probably around 1994 or something like that, the last time I took defensive driving.
0: Yeah. I mean,
1: And
0: you
1: it
0: have to go
1: was to
0: somewhere
1: get
0: and do
1: out of a
0: something.
1: ticket.
0: You go to a class and
1: It was one where we actually had to go to a class.
0: wow, yeah. You get to see blood on the highway or something like that, or like movies or whatever, like they put in there.
1: No, it was nothing fun like that. And it was, I think it was like 5 days. Like five
0: Yeah,
1: days in a row
0: probably
1: or
0: something.
1: something.
0: They broke it down.
1: And afterward, that was it. And I know I took it to get rid of a speeding ticket or something like that. And it wasn't torturous. And I mean, I was aware that Blockbuster had some kind of driver's ed thing at one point in time. And but you're the first person that explained it to me that way, because the way it was interpreted to me would have been very different, because I was pretty sure that they had like a couple of videotapes and you just had to rent those videotapes, watch it, and then go someplace and take a quiz or something like
0: I mean,
1: online.
0: maybe there was another version earlier, but that adaptation was basically, I mean, it was very, very early online stuff. Now, I mean, granted, I mean, like I first started using the internet in 1991 and I was on Prodigy, and it wasn't really so much the internet. It was just basically you go on, you talk with a bunch of other people from Prodigy, and you're kind of limited. I think you could send emails outside of Prodigy, but not really. I mean, you didn't know who the hell to send them to because, unless you knew their email address. They'd have to, and it was a bulletin board type communication thing there, and all stuff you want to do is on bulletin boards. But But like then, by the time AOL started coming around 1994, you could actually go look up websites. But I remember, like, I was like, well, I don't know any websites, you know. You have to know, you know, somebody had to
1: AOL
0: buy
1: was
0: one.
1: available in 1992.
0: Do what now?
1: AOL was available in 1992.
0: Yeah, but at least by 94, I remember they I don't remember before then, but I remember 94 that there was like that thing where you could say, hey, you got all these different things on AOL. Do you want to try the internet? And you'd say, okay. So, okay, well, type in whatever. And you're like, HTTP colon backslash backslash and www dot whatever. And if they had a site, you could go to it. If they didn't, well, you were kind of out of luck.
1: Yeah, in
0: And
1: the
0: you,
1: early
0: it
1: days,
0: wasn't
1: I
0: really a
1: mean,
0: search engine.
1: well, they always had the URL. And I mean, it didn't take you long from understanding the way a URL works to where people would just start typing in whatever. So
0: Yeah,
1: you go to www.hell.com and it took you to
0: yeah,
1: this
0: and there,
1: really
0: none of
1: weird
0: it
1: site.
0: was. It was so weird. Like you'd be like, "Well, GTE is a big company. Is there GTE.com? No, there's no GTE.com. Well, what about AT&T? No, there's no AT&T. It was nothing. I mean, like a lot of times I would put stuff in, and I'm like, "What the hell is on here?" I'd complain, you know, because there was nothing, you know,
1: That's
0: like
1: when you
0: there's.
1: needed to turn around and purchase the rights to AT&T.com.
0: Yes. If I was smart, I would have saved all my Christmas money and I just bought up the
1: Oh yeah, we could have made, I mean,
0: I mean,
1: back in the early days of the internet, we could have made a fortune if we had thought about them.
0: I mean, it was just so stupid. It was looking at me right in the face, and I'm like, how the hell did I not think of that? It's
1: I
0: like,
1: never even
0: all
1: bothered to
0: right.
1: look for AT&T.com.
0: I mean, well, because I was like trying to find something, and I was like, how does this thing work? And I, of course, I didn't want to read the instructions or anything, because, or like read anything. I just figured, like, I remember it was like kind of like there was just like, you still had built bulletin boards and all these different things like products you had, but you would have like this thing and it'd say, go to the internet, and you'd click on it, and it would basically be this black screen. And it looked, they set it up kind of like a movie theater, like, you know, like, hey, here's the internet, we'll type some stuff in. And you type it, and then if there was something that was related, you could go to their site. And it was probably the very crudest of damn sites there were. I mean, but I don't remember hitting you on any site. I just kept putting shit in. I mean, you know, I didn't even know what it, I was like, what the hell? Why none of these things have anything yet? And but then instead of me thinking that I think it's gonna be really important, I think people are gonna want to own their own name. Maybe let's call it a domain name. And then they're going to need to buy it from whoever has it to sell. And then I was like, I could have thought, since they don't have it yet, why don't I just buy it? And then one day they'll come a calling on me to sell it to them.
1: See, it never
0: And,
1: even
0: but never occurred to me.
1: it never occurred to me that you could purchase the domain names to begin with. It really didn't.
0: I
1: And by the
0: really
1: time
0: think
1: that
0: that
1: I
0: there
1: had heard
0: was.
1: about it, as far as I was concerned, everything had already been bought.
0: I think there was a time that I remember they said that if you wanted to do your own name, you could do something. And then I was like, and then that made me think you could buy something. And then, but I was like, well, what the hell am I going to do with it? I mean, I would just have it. And how do I know I have it? I mean, there were so many questions and very few answers. And I was thinking, this doesn't make any sense. Why would I want to buy a domain? And then, you know, if I put two and two together, it'd be like, hey, look, I can buy AT&T's domain. Then AT&T can pay me $50,000 to get their name back.
1: Not only that, but
0: But.
1: at that time period, unless it was like a GeoCities website or something like that, purchasing a
0: Yes,
1: website
0: yes.
1: was kind of expensive. Of which, if you're going to buy all these domain names, how are you going to hold them? Well, the only way you can think of is to put it on a website. But once you purchase one website, you could put down 50,000 different domains that all link back to that one website, and you owned all those domain names. That works. That's the only
0: Yeah,
1: thing I can think
0: and
1: of.
0: not only that, I remember there was also like yeah, you're right, GeoCities is a big one. And then there was another one with like Warner Brothers, and Warner Brothers owned like that was the only one I remember that they actually said, hey, look, we'll set you up at your own little website. But it was all based off of Warner Brothers. It wasn't like they gave you anything. It was just like, you're going to go to warnerbrothers.com and you're going to pick a subgenre, which is under the Warner Brothers family, and then you'll pick another one, and that'll be your site kind of thing.
1: Yeah.
0: And I remember I picked under the Red Hot Chili Peppers one because they were part of, I don't know, the weirdest damn thing in the world. So the Red Hot Chili Peppers site was through Warner Brothers because Warner Brothers, I guess, entertainment and everything else. And so they said, you can make a GeoCities based off of whatever. You could have made it off of, like, you know, Bugs Bunny, but I did mine off Red Hot Chili Peppers. And you did a few things. I remember the cool thing to do back then, like, some of the cool things to do was, like, basically put that stupid torch, that fiery torch. Remember that? I think a lot of guys that were, like, into, I guess, like, role-playing or medieval stuff, okay, they always had that little torch.
1: I think I know what
0: you're, it's like a fiery torch, you know, just be like, you put on either side of like a picture.
1: Yeah, it was a gift.
0: Like, yeah. And then, so you would do that, and that's about it. And then, but if you wanted to go find, I mean, really, it was that dumb. I mean, like, you know, like, I think some of the computer sites by then had their own websites. Like, you probably could have went to Microsoft or whatever they were calling themselves.
1: Oh, yeah.
0: Because they were into this. But, like, general companies, like, if you're like, hey, man, why can't I pay my AT&T bill online? And they're like, well, there's no AT&T.com. And I was like, but what if there was? And that would be somebody that's very innovative. But I was not innovative. I was a dumb idiot. And the more you think about this, the stupider you think of yourself.
1: I mean, you're not wrong. It never even occurred to me that people have to buy domain names, this, that, and the other.
0: But I really do remember, I think there was one in AOL that said you can purchase a domain name. And it probably was very complicated and overly done and everything else. And probably, you're right, it probably cost a hell of a lot more than it does today. But again, if you bought the right ones, you know, you would be pretty sweet, you know. I mean, like, just basic things. You could have bought, like, CNN.com or, you know what I'm saying? Like,
1: oh, yeah.
0: Things that they were not very tech savvy, but they were going to need a presence.
1: Yes.
0: Because, you know, I mean, and you got to think about it. What are they going to put, the CNN.com? I mean, they weren't going to, like, you know, subvert you. I mean, they need that. Yeah, so. And then by the 2000s, everybody was doing that. So it was kind of like everybody's buying up everything. So, like, you know, blueredblack.com, you know, whatever. And it's like, nobody's ever going to use it, but people would buy that crap. But if you would have done it, like, in the early 1990s or before 1995, and you would have held on to it, say, for the next 7 years, you would have made a lot of money.
1: Yeah.
0: And that's just off of that. You know, that's just, you didn't have to know Bill Gates. You didn't have to know the people that made Google. You just had to be online and very savvy about buying websites. And
1: well, think about how much you would have had if you had purchased DallasCowboys.com.
0: Yeah, I know, right. They were going to have to use it.
1: And you could have done that truth. With every football team. Every
0: you just went down the line.
1: We could have
0: made tons
1: of money.
0: I mean, it's just, you know, it really is fun. You could have bought NFL.com. I mean, exactly. You could have bought anything. I mean, you could have just done that with every sports team, everything. And then if you ran out of stuff, I mean, like, you know, there were so many different names available. I mean, you could still have done Panasonic.com.
1: Now, I know you wouldn't have been able to buy Coca-Cola because Coca-Cola was one of the first ones to turn around and spend some money to get their stupid name. And they did that, like, way in the early 90s. But you know who you probably could have gotten was Pepsi. Pepsi, Mountain Dew, all those other soft drinks.
0: You've done brands. Yeah, you did a lot of stuff.
1: Gatorade.com.
0: Yeah, I mean, like, that's the thing. You could have thought outside the box. So even if some of them were bought, you could have still found something. I mean, because, like, I do remember some companies really trying to battle it out for buying their own names back from they never owned, but somebody else had owned.
1: Yeah.
0: And then, but again, like, the amounts given were never really, I don't know of any that, I mean, there probably were some that paid astronomical amounts for their name. The majority of them seem to pay $50 up to $200,000 at most. And But they, because they would just basically say, look, we can just say F you and go a different route with this. And since it was the early days of the internet, you kind of, well, maybe they can, and well, it just sounds better than nothing. And so then those, adventurous people that decided to buy domain names, they really struck it gold, struck the gold there, or the oil, or whatever. And, but now you're like, well, I mean, I don't know. It's so weird now, well, now I
1: Well,
0: really don't know what,
1: like
0: I maybe the
1: AT&T would have
0: future.
1: been kind of difficult because they could have done the A, T, and then used that weird symbol for and T, or they could have done A, T, and the word and T, or they could have got A, T, T, which is what I actually think they use now as A, T, T.
0: And that's the thing too, or like even with cable, like CNN, they could have said, well, we'll just do cablenewsnetwork.com. And it doesn't sound good today, but in 2003, when they're trying to buy this stupid CNN from you, or 2001, or maybe even earlier than that, probably 1999, because they were probably trying to get the presence on because they saw the media outlets start going. That was probably the next part. Well, say then that, but you would probably be like, well, yeah, they could do that. I mean, why not? But you really rounded, they'd still want CNN no matter what. And they were gonna eventually come back to you if you would have said no, because they're not gonna write the CNN, or anything like that.
1: Yeah.
0: So yeah, I mean, because you got to think about it. It's like eventually, I would say. Of the companies that were around 25 years ago, or 20, like say, or 30 years ago, let's say the companies that are big 30 years ago, every one of them probably eventually, if they waited till the year 2000 or 1999 or 2001, had to buy their name from somebody. It wasn't like they just went on Google or GoDaddy or whatever, and they could just find it open. It wasn't like, hey, look, Ford.com's wide open. Nobody wants it. No, it was somebody else that already owned it, and somebody else did exactly what we're talking about because they were smarter.
1: Yeah, and
0: That sucks.
1: yeah, like I remember Coca-Cola had a website up real early. I want to say Ford probably had a website up pretty early. But when it came to tech companies, they always had it up.
0: Yeah, they were in it, and but like you could probably you, I mean like I don't know, you could even probably done government sites, like, well, gov, the dot gov's what killed you. That's right. I'm trying to think of
1: You couldn't
0: something.
1: purchase a .gov site.
0: Yeah, you couldn't even then. Yeah, they were, I don't even know if dot gov was around. They may have invented it after the fact sometime around the mid-90s. I mean, hell, I don't even know, I can't even remember now.
1: See, originally you could only purchase .coms. Then at a, some point you could start purchasing or something for .org. Then there was
0: Yeah.
1: this dot that. And then they turned
0: And then
1: around and changed it to where different countries also had different things to where, so you have dot IC for like, I think that's England or something like that.
0: yeah, like the dot UK, dot IE, for Ireland or something like that, like, dot ES for España, yeah. Things like that, yeah, they would do those. But those almost are as popular as the dot com. I would say after that, the dot net or dot org, which they kind of follow further back. But then, like, the dot eds and dot edus and dot govs and all those things, those are pretty popular, but they have to be. They're just what they are. And then but like everything else is just kind of like, more or less. Yeah, but yeah, you're right. Like dot com or the dot country names are probably the most important. Yeah. Which in the United States is weird because, excuse me, I can't talk. In the United States is weird because despite the fact that we have dot com, we really don't give a crap about whatever the US one is. I guess dot US,
1: I don't know.
0: and whereas
1: I
0: every other
1: think there
0: country
1: is a
0: gives a crap
1: dot
0: about
1: US, but
0: theirs.
1: I don't think that refers to the United States.
0: Maybe. I don't know what the US one is. I know, like Germany, the reason why they'll be like, it's kind of like a couple of the places we've been putting our signal through, for a digital audio broadcast. In Germany, the reason why they'll use the point DE, because they want it to be in the German language and also out of Germany. But they'll also have like a .com or a .net, which is kind of universal, which mainly means it's English. And that's where you can go for a lot of different things. But if you want to be specific, then you'll go to the German version of it, or the .it for Italy, or, you know, things like that. And so, you know, so many times you have a company that has multiple sites with multiple geographic locations from, you know, different nation states. But it's just because they're representing those languages, or, you know, they feel that, you know, this way people can communicate better in that. So, and it's more adapt to them. Or maybe that they just say, hey, look, we only need like English and our native language of German. So let's just do a .com, and then we'll do a .de, unless we can't get the .com of this. So yeah, that's why, like, there's one of them we got on today or so, or yesterday, was radio.net. And they're based out of Germany, so they really use radio.de. And so, you know, their main one is radio.de, but since everybody really speaks English more than German across the world, they just use radio.net. So we're on that. Yeah.
1: Also, let's see, as far as what's happened to me last week, my plane tickets are now purchased. So I'm planning on leaving for the Philippines on January 3rd rather than in December. And coming back on February 3rd, but we might change that because my aunt comes back on February 4th. So we might, like I said, we might end up changing those dates. But we are planning on leaving on January 3rd.
0: Wow. Yeah, okay. And you're planning on coming back when?
1: February 3rd.
0: Oh, February. All right. Well, that's great. Yes, yes, yeah. And you'll be able to go to the Philippines. And
1: the Philippines. We're probably going to go from there and, like, make a day trip to go to Hong Kong, and then maybe Vietnam.
0: Yeah, yeah.
1: And I know I have a layover in Taiwan.
0: See, and you can listen to us in all those countries.
1: Maybe.
0: Yeah, you could be the guy that's probably our first Hong Kong listener. And Taiwan is not on there, so you could be the first one of that, too.
1: Oh.
0: Yeah. I think we have Vietnam. I don't remember. I got to look at those again, but yeah. Well, that's if somebody doesn't beat you to it. Yeah. That kind of, when you say that, it reminds me of that movie, The Ladies Man, and everything else like that. He goes over there and he said, like, he's going to travel. So, yeah, I'm going to do some traveling, you know, I might go to France, and, you know, I might, now he said, I'm going to do some traveling, I may go, like, to Italy, and I might go to Paris, and, you know, and maybe go to France. Well, you're going to go to Paris, you damn sure going to France, I mean, you're already there.
1: Yeah.
0: He just says, like, it's two different places, but, yeah, it's pretty funny. Anyway, you want to take a little break before we come back, and then we'll have Celebrity Hall of Fame of Death later, and then we'll go over some different things before then.
1: Okay.
0: All right. Cool stuff's coming up, so keep listening, folks. See you back.

0: Hey, folks, and welcome back to I Have No Life with your host, Nick Nix.
1: How's it going, everybody? And I have three different stories I can go over. We can continue on the hobo food from the 1930s, which we never finished and kind of got cut off. I'm not really sure which part, but we can do that. We can talk about Weed Head, or we can talk about the Adams Diggings.
0: Let's finish off hobo food.
1: All right,
0: hobo
1: food.
0: Food.
1: All right, do you remember which hobo food we were on that was still, salvable last time?
0: Was it pig's ass and hominy grits?
1: Yes, was that? So we did a Head Depression cake. I know some of it was lost. Rocky Road and something had happened with the recording, correct?
0: Yeah.
1: Well, we did mock chicken. We did hasty pudding, which was originally created in 1599 and stuff. Water pie, that was one of the ones we did. And sweetbreads, which are not very sweet, not very good. Mulligan stew, which was another version of whatever. And dandelion salad, that's where we're at later.
0: Now, I don't recall us doing dandelion salad, so.
1: Yeah, this one here, wow. So this one, dandelion salad, is the Clara, the non-Augurian host of Great Depression Cooking with Clara, says that during the 1930s, dandelion greens were nutritious and easy to find, growing wild, which made them fine. I never thought those were edible. She simply foraged them in her yard and at the park or anywhere they were growing, remove the roots and dead leaves, and then clean up the good ones, and voila, she had instant greens in her salad incorporated to cooking. Foraging for dandelion greens was a common practice for Americans. They often offer a long list of health benefits like vitamin C, B, and A, calcium, magnesium, potassium, carotene, to name a few. Beyond the nutrients, dense dandelion greens can be eaten solo or a simple salad paired with other leafy greens or served with braised meats. You can also use them to make one-of-a-kind pesto. I thought dandelions, I would say, you were to ask me before this, I would think dandelions were probably not good for you. Yeah, but I guess they are.
0: Actually, dandelion tea has been common for ages, so
1: wow.
0: I knew
1: so
0: about
1: see, then,
0: dandelion tea, so I knew it is edible.
1: I mean, I knew like them wild onions, like the little tiny ones that you would see growing around everywhere. I knew those were edible because I ate them, but I did not know about dandelions. I never got the fancy to try the dandelions that grow wild. So, but yes, I guess you're right. You know, so that. I never thought about it. Yeah.
0: Now you know.
1: All right. Now we know. We must go eat some dandelions. So, the poor man's meal. Okay. Now, you think you're poor in the Great Depression. Wait till you try the poor man's meal. All right. If the Great Depression taught Americans one thing, it was how to eat economically. Leftovers were transformed into inventive recipes. And disparate ingredients were combined in ways that hadn't seen before. So poor man's meal is one such dish made from potatoes, onions, salt, pepper, and either leftover hot dogs or burgers. Other variations included corn, garlic, or cream of mushroom soup. People used fresh hot dogs and burgers when available, and if they were not, sometimes cubed Spam. Really, whatever meats they could procure, resulting in a hearty dish reminiscent of shepherd's pie. Compared to some other foods eaten by Americans, like deviled eggs, the tomato sauce, poor man's meal is a gourmet dish. Even better, it can be spruced up with vegetables, cheeses, and sauces. And yes, it does include tomato sauce. What do you think about the poor man's meal here?
0: Well, the description you did of people just using leftovers and reinventing them is something my family's done for as long as I can remember. So I think it's still a common occurrence to this day.
1: Yeah, I would say I would actually say that's probably one of the better meals out of this list. I mean,
0: But
1: that seems
0: I
1: like
0: mean,
1: something you would make
0: they're
1: today.
0: basically adding potatoes and onions to whatever they have for leftovers. And
1: And
0: it really
1: any
0: didn't
1: meat
0: explain
1: specialties?
0: how exactly they're cooking it, which would make all the difference.
1: Yeah, and that's what I'm thinking. It's like, but compared, like, I mean, like dandelions or whatever, you know, or things you're basically putting together barely out of anything, or you know, like in all the other ones we had talked about outside of Rocky Road, I was like, really, that probably is like one of the ones that I would say, hey, that doesn't even sound that bad to eat, you know, like water pie didn't sound great at all, and
0: I
1: you
0: don't
1: know.
0: really see it being anything like the concept of shepherd's pie, to be honest.
1: I didn't think that either. I thought it was more of like a stew, like or something. You just put some meats and then you put a bunch of junk with it, like a
0: Yeah.
1: not like a hearty stew, but like a thin base stew. Like you're like,
0: Yeah, and to be honest.
1: I didn't think that either. I thought it was more of like a stew, like something you just put some meats and then you put a bunch of junk with it, like a not like hearty stew, but like a thin base stew. Like
0: Yeah,
1: you're.
0: and

0: You're not telling me how it's prepared.
1: No, it doesn't say on there. It's just, I guess, it's probably there's so many different variations. They're just basically saying, well, most of them included onions, and potatoes and some kind of meat with a couple other different things on there. But one of the things I was thinking of with that is like kind of reminded me like, some of the stew stuff that my grandmother would make or whatever, and just had like a bunch of, onions, potatoes, carrots usually, and then some other stuff thrown in there. It's just,
0: Exactly.
1: whatever you got, whatever
0: Exactly.
1: you got.
0: I
1: So,
0: mean,
1: I mean, sounds pretty cool. I mean, that actually for poor man's, it sounds like the best one. I mean, that sounds like the rich guys would eat. The rich poor men. I don't know.
0: well, they could
1: Well,
0: afford the
1: that.
0: potatoes and the meat, then yeah. I mean,
1: Yeah.
0: I would be
1: Well.
0: under the assumption that onions, well, even potatoes are still, I mean, or have always been generally cheap, and I don't really know what the cost of like those staples would have been in the early part of the Depression.
1: Yeah, and there was also, I mean, I don't know about then, but I know like there used to be like, all these things would be canned, you can get, whatever you need it in a can, like, I mean, and it would be just chunks of it, so you could use it for something else. But you can get canned potatoes, I mean, they're already chopped up or whatever. I mean, just a, it's such a raw ingredient now, and you can just get potatoes as a potato now, and it's really not that important, kind of like, corn in a jar or something or a can or any one of those things. It's not as important anymore. But, and then by the 60s and 70s, people, I think it was around then, they started saying, well, let's make a, a mix of vegetables in a can rather than just a vegetable. So instead of just having carrots, chopped up, and let's have carrots for, whatever, something else. This is this. And they said, well, you could use it for this or that. And then eventually people said, hey, look, I'm either going to cook it all the way and be my own chef, chop the stuff up, or I'm just going to get Campbell's soup and already have those crap. And there you go. Actually, those were the last two on our list. I mean, it was 18 of them. And I don't know what we missed on the rest of them, but, they got cut out. But those were the only two we had left. So that being said, a short story before we get to Celebrity Hall of Fame of Death is Weedhead. Have you ever heard of Weedhead, sir?
0: Is Weedhead somehow related to Pothead?
1: Pretty much, pretty much.
0: Then sure, yeah. Heard quite
1: So
0: a bit.
1: going
0: I've been called
1: back,
0: a Pothead.
1: yeah, this one here was a funny one that I'd come across the other day, and let me see, where is it again? I had the little story right here, and I know it's down here somewhere, but okay, here it is. Okay, so this one here is the short life and internet fame of Phyllis Thoughtmaker, a Weedhead tramp. And so, yes, so for a while there, I guess on the internet, the picture would go around from, I guess it was taken in the 1940s, probably 47 or something like that, of this arrest picture from the San Diego Police Department of April 8, 1944. April 1944, the jailed inmate was 20389 Phyllis Stocknaker, and the description below it is Weedhead Tramp. So the point is like, well, who is she? What was the point? Everything else. So it said Phyllis Stalnaker appears on the internet from time to time, but there is limited information available to her personal life. It's important to recognize her for more than just being unfairly called a weed head or a tramp. So I mean, it gives you a lot of like different insight. You're like, man, so this is like some pothead, like, tramp out there, like, hey, man, I need some more weed, And that's what it kind of puts in your head. But it goes in here, in the context of the time period, is important to note the definition of tramp was a long-term homeless person who travels from place to place as a vagrant, like the Charlie Chaplin's Little Tramp and all that stuff, which as a kid, hearing the Little Tramp and then thinking of Charlie Chaplin,

0: chaplain, a chaplain. I thought, so he was some kind of whore, huh? But basically, somebody walks around all year, and the word tramp became common way to refer to such people in 19th century Britain and America. In 1961, at only 35 years of age, Phyllis passed away. This could have been the conclusion of her story. She was an unknown woman from the Midwest who died young after leading an unremarkable life in California, far from any public attention. And as her obituary here, it says services for Miss Phyllis Harris. I guess she got married some. A 7575 Pacific Avenue. That's what it says. It's kind of blocked out in the Pacific part. Lemon Grove, who died Monday in a hospital, will be at 11 a.m. tomorrow in Conrad Lemon Grove Mortuary. Burial will be in Mount Hope Cemetery. Miss Harris lived in the county 25 years. She is survived by her husband, James, mother, Miss Mildred Stallnaker of Lemon Grove, and three other brothers, Gordon, Darnell, Archie, all of Lemon Grove. But Phyllis was revived with the help of the internet decades after she or anyone else could advocate for her. Much of her wider history will remain unknown. But here's what is available from our online sources, such as Find a Grave. So Phyllis J. Stallnaker was born in 1925 in Nebraska, possibly in the vicinity of Columbus, on October 19th. Her parents were Archie Laverne Stallnaker and Mildred Clara Crawford Stallnaker. Archie died in 1946, being born 1900. Mildred died in 2001, being born 1907. Mildred was a seamstress and a member of San Diego Zoological Society. She is buried in Mount Hope Cemetery. She had a young brother, Gordon Rex Stallnaker, who lived from 1927 to 2007 and served in the Navy in World War II, and two other brothers, Darnell D. Stallnaker and Archie L. Stallnaker. Shortly before her 15th birthday, she was seriously injured by being thrown from a horse. That's per our October 10th, 1940 issue of the San Diego Union. That would have been about 4 years before her arrest. So before the woman was arrested, she was thrown from a horse. At some point, she married James Harris, and they live on 7575 Pacific Avenue in Lemon Grove, California, in San Diego County. She died on January 2nd, 1961, in San Diego, California. No cause of death was cited, though she was in a hospital when she died. Her service in a mortuary, not a church. She buried in Mount Hope Cemetery. According to her obituary, she had lived in San Diego County for 25 years at the time of her death. She died not having any children, but her three brothers all were living in Lemon Grove at the time of her death. In reality, it's more than likely that Phyllis was arrested purely because the police officer took to dislike of her. As one Reddit commentator put it, funny to some of us now because we take our freedoms for granted, but in 1944, San Diego charged a tramp. Meant that being a police officer didn't like her being where she was found on the streets. The law, CPC 6479, 747, wait, 647E, was only declared unconstitutional by the U.S. Supreme Court in 1983, 103 Supreme Court, 1855, 1860, Rehnquist, White dissenting. Freedom isn't free. Rarely is it gained by blowing up foreigners around the world. So they had their little commentary about like, you know, how you. You know, whatever. But the purpose is this is basically, you know, they said, hey, she wouldn't move, well, she wouldn't go from one area, but then they probably found weed on her. So they just said, hey, you're a weed head and you don't really have a home or something like that. So you're just some tramp, you're out in the street. And so, but it became a big thing on the internet at times because it's such a joking, you know, way to state somebody is, hey, that's a weed head and a tramp because. Now the word tramp kind of means like is more synonymous to like slut and weed head. Well, you know, more like a pothead, which the weed head is apt. And then so you think, hey, this person must have been going around slutting themselves out for the weed, you know. But in all fairness, that wasn't the case, and she died at 35 years of age. So if you ever see that on online, weed head tramp, Phyllis Stallnaker, now you know the rest of the story. So what do you think about that, Mr. Rain?
1: I mean, when it comes to, I'm confused by the idea of weed head. That's not exactly what I think of when I think of pothead, which is what I thought you were kind of implying to. The
0: Oh,
1: other
0: that's what she was. She was doing the weed, but yeah.
1: thing is tramp, of which, I mean, you kind of mentioned the Charlie Chapman thing, and I'm going, well, couldn't that have also been a title with what they called hobos rather than
0: Pretty much. That's pretty
1: so.
0: much what it was. Like somebody didn't have any money, and they found on the street, which was annoying. And
1: So
0: this
1: she.
0: person happened to be caught with weed. So they were like, yeah, weed head, she's a tramp, whatever. And that was her definition. And she's been branded as that as such since then.
1: And at one point in time, she was living someplace, because you mentioned it, somewhere in California.
0: Yeah.
1: And she was even, I guess, married. Did you say she was married to him, or was
0: Oh,
1: just
0: yeah.
1: okay? She was married to this guy. This guy dies.
0: Well, was did Harris die before her? Because I know she died. No, this is her obituary, Miss Harris.
1: Didn't,
0: Yeah, she.
1: as you were
0: I think.
1: reading that, didn't it say that he died?
0: No, the obituary was for her.
1: No, what you got from the, not the obituary, the other part where you were talking about what they were able to find out.
0: Let me go back on it. Let's see. She married James Harris. They lived there. She died on January 6th, 1961. No cause of death. It doesn't say his death. I think he was still alive.
1: Oh, so
0: Yeah.
1: she had a husband that was alive.
0: Yeah, it looks like that. She is survived by her husband James, her mother Mildred, and then her three brothers. So she was the first to go out of all of them. So
1: So how
0: she
1: could she be
0: eventually got her life
1: homeless?
0: together and married and something.
1: So she wasn't homeless, or at least
0: No.
1: unless James himself was homeless too, because it doesn't exactly
0: Well,
1: imply that either.
0: it says they lived at 77, 75, 75 Pacific, but I mean, maybe they were on again, off again. But I mean, it was by the time this was when she died was 1961. And when she was picked up was in 1944. So she was about 20. So maybe she wasn't, I mean, she probably wasn't the most, virtuous lady, but, she wasn't like, slutting herself out for weed either. So.
1: And when she was picked up and arrested, was this before she was married, while she was married?
0: I think it was before she was married because they still used her maiden name,
1: Oh.
0: Stallnaker. Yeah. So I think she was just somebody that hung around with a bunch of reefer heads and, and all that stuff. Probably like in the jazz scene, just smoking the reefer all day. And, she was caught not having any money and, out there. And maybe for, like they thought for her own good because it's a woman, or maybe for whatever reason, they put her in there and. They said, well, she's been tramping around and she's another weed head. She needs to get off this stuff because, reefer madness kills. And so, I mean, so then eventually I think she got her life somewhat normal. I mean, it's hard to tell. Because you get married doesn't mean your life very, very normal. But especially if you die at 35, it could mean about 50,000 different things. I mean, it could mean that, you died of like uterine cancer and it's nothing, that's bad. But or it could also mean that maybe you got into harder drugs and you just died of that. I don't know. It's very hard to tell, really, because it
1: I'm a
0: doesn't say
1: bit,
0: why she died.
1: I mean, I'm a bit confused to this whole story. I mean, all I can think of is they're calling her a pot or a weed head, which I still don't exactly understand that one, because I've never heard it called a weed head.
0: Well, like, I mean, it's kind of like, I guess
1: I've
0: it was
1: heard him
0: like
1: called a pot
0: police
1: head because
0: term.
1: no, they're no different.
0: I mean, well, I mean, like back in the 40s and stuff, there was a lot of different things that went around and, and maybe it's like, when people used to call like marijuana cigarettes and stuff, and it's like, hey, he's smoking a marijuana cigarette, or like in the movie 12 Angry Men, he goes over and says, hey, he had a switch knife on him, and you're like, well, switchblade. And
1: I've never
0: so
1: heard it called a
0: sometimes,
1: switch knife either.
0: yeah, there were just like sometimes there was lingo that was either used or incorporated by people who were against it. You know what I'm saying? And then the one, usually the stuff that was against it never really lasted very long unless you were, That's like calling somebody a pinko because they're a communist, or things like that, like terms that don't really endear or last that long.
1: Well,
0: And
1: not only that, I don't
0: because they never
1: understand
0: had
1: how.
0: any endearment.
1: I still don't
0: Yeah.
1: understand what the term pinko has to do with communism.
0: I know. It's like, but it's just the somebody came up with it that hated it, and so the people that like, something like communism or weed or whatever did not use it, but the people who used it were people that were against it, and then that term fell out of favor and it went away. The funny thing was there was that story, and I think I said it on here, where one guy said that it should be called reefer instead of weed because, reefer was what people were calling it, guys were using
1: Yeah,
0: it and everything else.
1: reefer
0: But
1: madness.
0: then, yeah, and then so, but it got a negative connotation because of reefer madness. And then weed was something that people would call it that really weren't using it. It was just what other people called it. And
1: Well,
0: so
1: I
0: then
1: mean,
0: eventually that word grabbed on because people didn't want to say reefer because
1: people
0: of
1: did
0: the
1: use the
0: negative
1: term
0: connotation.
1: weed. I mean, people did use the term weed, but at the same time, you didn't call a person smoking weed a weed head, you called him a pothead.
0: Yeah, but that was by then it was like in the 50s or 60s, but in the 40s they were still coming up with all these weird terms or whatever, and and a lot of them, like I say, were just made by the fuzz, and they were trying to like crack down on people,
1: Okay.
0: so
1: All of that
0: weird stuff.
1: aside, I mean, I'm kind of confused as to what is the point of this story? Other, I mean,
0: Well,
1: when
0: it's
1: it
0: because that
1: started, it
0: every
1: was
0: once in
1: like nobody knew who this woman was, and they were trying to fix that part of it or put that all together. But by the
0: Yeah.
1: time that the story ends, this person had a husband, had a mother still around, may not have had children, but obvious family. Was she still on the streets?
0: No,
1: And was her
0: she probably
1: husband with her
0: wasn't,
1: on the
0: or she,
1: streets?
0: but the thing is that she, like, every once in a while she'll pop up as the weed head tramp, and it's either considered a joke or nobody really thinks about her backstory or whatever, or like this image comes up again and it doesn't get circulate
1: But
0: majorly,
1: I've
0: but it
1: never
0: does
1: heard this
0: circulate.
1: joke. What is this joke about a weed head tramp?
0: But well, that's actually on her police record. It shows like a police, it basically her when she was arrested and her she was photographed. It says her name, and it says underneath her name, Weed Head Tramp. So over the years, this image of her, arrest record, has been used as kind of an internet joke off and on. And so this was just the backstory of what this woman was, like her real life, like she was a
1: Oh,
0: real person, not just
1: so
0: a Weed Head Tramp.
1: this is some photograph that has, I guess, been used in a meme that has gone viral.
0: At times, yeah. And it would go away and come back, and then because it's the jokey nature of it, being called a weed head tramp. And but it
1: This
0: comes
1: is
0: from her arrest record. Like
1: utterly
0: it's just
1: stupid, and I
0: basically a
1: can't believe
0: picture.
1: that we wasted this much time discussing something that was based
0: Well,
1: on a meme.
0: it was one I saw the other day, and I was like, what the hell is this? The weed head tramp. And then I looked at it, I found that on Quora. And then I said, then I found the backstory of her, and this is the backstory. So she was a real person. I don't know if she's a good person or not, but she wasn't just some slutty weed head.
1: I don't
0: Yes.
1: even
0: So
1: think it.
0: now you know. Yeah. So if you ever see the weed head tramp, you know the backstory.
1: I probably won't since I don't really see a lot of memes.
0: Well, this one I didn't even see on a meme. I guess it's kind of one because it's been coming up on the internet, but
1: If I
0: I saw it
1: see a
0: on
1: meme,
0: Quora and I want it.
1: it's generally as a cat or a cute animal on it doing
0: Or a weed
1: something
0: head.
1: stupid or psychotic, but
0: Yes. All them weed heads. Well, here's to the weed heads and the tramps of the world. So hope you endeavor and continue onward in your weed head endeavors. All right. Well, it's about that time again. So let's get into some celebrity Hall of Fame of Death.
1: this is going to
0: We
1: be
0: have.
1: kind of weird because, I mean, I mentioned to you that Robert Redford passed away on Tuesday, and I took a quick look at this where we get our celebrity deaths, And if you notice, Robert Redford is still on the very top.
0: Yeah,
1: so guess how that means.
0: Yeah, the thing is, I'm wondering where we ended before. I think we did Rich Davies, which was Supertramp.
1: Well,
0: and
1: I'm thinking we
0: Paula
1: did
0: Shaw
1: Pat
0: died.
1: Crowley. I think we did Pat Crowley. Yeah, we did, because remember she was in Please Don't Eat the Daisies?
0: Paula Shaw? You mean like Jason's mother?
1: Pat Crowley.
0: No, I'm talking about Paula Shaw.
1: We did her.
0: Further down.
1: We also did Pat Crowley.
0: Oh, so we did the mother of Jason Voorhees.
1: Oh, we haven't done Charlie Kirk. I know that. I think we did Paula Shaw. Have we done?
0: Well, no, I don't think so. I just found out now. Jason. I was like, wow.
1: I think we
0: so
1: did.
0: Paula Shaw, who appeared in the Hallmark series Cedar Cove and multiple TV movie networks, died on September 10th of 84. In a career that dated back to 1969, she also appeared in the TV show Since the Last of the Prairie, Starsky and Hutch. Shaw also portrayed the mother of horror icon Jason Voorhees in the 2003 movie for Freddy vs. Oh, okay, so she was a near one. In addition, Shaw was part of the actor's studio, and she was worked internationally teaching acting and self-expression. I thought it was the original Jason Voorhees one, the mother. Remember the one that made the sweater?
1: Yeah, that lady's been gone a while.
0: Well, what do you think about Paula Shaw, sir? She's not the original one.
1: Probably not.
0: Yeah, I think not either. I mean, the original one was pretty cool because she really loved her sweater she gave old Jason. Anyway, next one was Charlie Kirk, the right-wing commentator and founder of Turning Point USA, was fatally shot during an event at Utah Valley University on September 10th. He was 31, known for his vile Prove Me Wrong series. Kirk emerged in recent years as an influential media and internet personality after founding Turning Point 18. He became a frequent Fox News guest and a staple of college campuses, where he would man a booth and invite students to challenge his stances similarly. At events, he would bring audience members on stage, debate him. Kirk was a staunch supporter of President Trump, who announced his death. This passed the other day, and I remember, I'm trying to think before.
1: Be careful what you say. We can get canceled.
0: Get canceled for our own things. I remember, him doing stuff before all of this, and I remember seeing it, and I kind of thought, he reminded me of a guy, and I did tell him on my show, Frank. And Frank was one of those guys that, it's not so much, I do think that he had facts, but he would really kind of railroad you in what he says. He would talk a lot over people, but he'd let him talk. He'd sit back, and then he'd go back, and he'd, trounce with a bunch of his own little facts. That being said, I didn't agree with everything he said, most of nothing. But the point is that I did feel on my show topic wasn't really so much on, anything point of view or not of him. It was more of the what's left after somebody is shot and killed like that. My grandmother's father was shot and killed during the Spanish Civil War. And I discussed the thing was, is that the people that did that probably did multiple people and never really thought much about it, but it did affect, her life and everybody else's life then. So I kind of discussed that more. But as far as him, if it would have been September 9th, say, and he would have just died of natural causes, I really wouldn't put him on this list. He really was pretty famous, but not more famous than, what's that other guy? That's another right-wing guy. The one with the beard that does stuff. I can't think of his name right now. I know a couple, bunch of other people as well.
1: I didn't even know who he was until he died. I literally did not know who he was.
0: I think I've seen one or two of his videos before that. And, I just saw it and I'm like, oh, okay. And he was just another guy. To me, I didn't know that he'd done Turning Point. I did not know that he spoke at the conventions. There are a lot of people speaking conventions. I don't really think much about it. I think that A lot of it is that, you know, that he was assassinated, and that the brutal nature and way he was killed, and his ability to talk to people, and he wasn't a politician, even though he could start a PAC. And you know, I mean, it's just one of those things. Whether I agree with them or not, I mean, it's almost like he become more of a celebrity. I mean, I guess for some people he was always a celebrity because, but again, there's a lot of people on the internet that are celebrities, and people that I like a lot, and I know other people probably don't. And then, you know, and again, like I say, like, you know, I don't really agree with, you know, that how like he was on anyone's murder, because this just provokes a lot of different people. It provokes people to go out there and do the same thing as somebody else. And like I said, like, you know, anybody that celebrates this, watch, you know, like, it's like I said, that whole thing about glory is fleeting. The old Patton thing, like, remember he said about, like, you know, when anybody was a victor of any war or battle or anything else like that, there'd be always somebody whispering, "Your glory is fleeting." The problem about that is that, you know, it's never an ending cycle. It's like, you know, somebody could go out and harm somebody you care about just as much as that. So I did say that. I said, like, I was always, I mean, for years I've been worried about, like, Bernie Sanders or people like that, you know, and you know, when you see somebody thinks it's tit for tat, which I don't believe in tits or tats, but I believe in tits. But, you know, like I say, it is the very, very horrible road to go down. So, you know, but as far as a celebrity, I mean, he's at least become one. I can say that. You know, I mean, it's not like, you know, at the end of this year, I'm damn sure gonna remember who the hell he was now. Like before, I just remember seeing the videos, and I would, if you asked me what his name was, I had no clue. So I don't know. What do you think of him, sir?
1: Like I said, I didn't know who he was until he was dead. And now I'm more concerned with the idea that there's going to be laws or bills passed because he is dead.
0: Well.
1: So as far as Celebrity Hall of Fame of Death, I might regret this, but I'm going to say no, simply because I didn't know. But at the same time, he might end up having a huge impact later. But do
0: Well,
1: you really count the stuff that happens after his death as part of him being a
0: I
1: celebrity?
0: don't know. I don't know. It is. I mean, like he was somewhat of a celebrity before then to some certain groups. He was a definite celebrity, and in certain other groups, he was just known. And then to me, I mean, I really didn't know him that well. I mean, I just, you know, I didn't ever wish anything bad on him. I don't wish anything bad on anybody. I mean, and I've always said, I said, like, if you want to go out and kill somebody, practice and perfect it on yourself, and then take it out to the world once you've already done you. And, you know, and obviously you would be dead, and you would not be able to go out and kill anyone. Nobody should ever be able to harm anyone. If you got a life you want to take your own. All right. That being said, I think at the end of it, there's a lot of people that you don't have to agree with, but you can actually see that whatever it is, for better or worse, you know, they become celebrities. I guess it's kind of like Otzi, the guy that they found out there in the middle of nowhere in the Alps. You know, that one guy with all the tattoos, he's, you know, that had been there for 5,000 years in the Alps. He's become a celebrity after his death, and I wouldn't say that he's not a celebrity, because I've actually even seen pictures of different people who got the entire set of all of Otzi's tattoos on them. And so I, which I think is kind of funny. I mean, if you're going to get tattoos, you might as well do that. Yeah, and so, like, I don't know, I'd say he's a celebrity now, at least, if he wasn't before. But, you know, I mean, like I said, I don't always agree with every celebrity, so, you know, and I mean, like, and I don't have anything to disagree with him now. I mean, he's gone, so, you know, there's nothing. And I do like, you know, the fact that, I mean, like I say, like, you know, this is a different case. It's not somebody's a politician, and it's always bad if it happens to anybody, but it's, you know, even particularly bad when it's somebody who just wants to go around and talk. And like I say, you know, I mean, you can agree or disagree with what he said. You can, you know, I say, like, I knew a guy that was kind of a lot like him, not on the same points, maybe on some of them, but he spoke in the same fashion. So I'm fine with him being a celebrity, but I, you know, unfortunately, it's for all the wrong reasons, dying. And that's not, never, nobody wants to become a celebrity over that. I can tell you that. But yes, I guess it's a, just a, I mean, I guess we'll kind of let them be, but yeah. I mean, like, it's one of those things. We can't add or subtract what people, will think of him from the days forward. But I do say that, those that wish ill upon people they don't like, it's very bad because it can come back and hurt those that you do like. So it never, violence is a never ending cycle. And I'm always worried about the same people that I like. So, anyway. All right, we'll move on to Bobby Hart, the songwriter who worked on some of the Monkees' greatest hits and died September 12th at 86. Born in Phoenix in 1939, Hart began playing music as a kid and met his best friend Tommy Boyce in the 1950s. Together, they would go on to write a series of popular Monkees tunes, including the theme song to the TV series that spawned the fictional group. In addition to their work, the Monkees, Hart and Boyce released three albums and had one big hit with the gold-selling single, I Wonder What She's Doing Tonight, which reached number eight on the Billboard Hot 100 in 1967. Interesting note about the Monkees is that the Monkees, well, if you didn't think about it, they never really wrote their own songs. There was only a few songs that they'd actually wrote. And a lot of those were Michael Nesmith ones, and a lot of those were country music ones, and that made the people that made the Monkees extremely agitated. Nesmith really wanted to be a country singer, and he thought that he could have some breakout career with this, and he didn't like all the stuff he had to do for the Monkees. But when you look back on it, the people who wrote the music for the Monkees were people that just basically couldn't use those songs. They didn't fit in their repertoire. So a lot of them were really important people, like Van Morrison. And I don't think that Willie Nelson was one of them, but as people, there was a bunch of other ones. There was a lot of very important people that were writing songs at the time that wrote songs for a lot of other important people and made major hits. And then they gave these songs to the Monkees, and the Monkees are the ones who sung them. And so the really like the people you can imagine the guys that created the Monkees saying, "Look, you little bastards, these songs are really important songs made by very important people for your little group that's very fictional, and you're getting a lot of play off of it, and you're getting a lot of like fans from it, and a lot of money from it. Why the hell do you want to ruin the suit? Why are you going out there and saying, I want to be a country singer now, like for Nesbitt in particular?" And so they really hated that. So then eventually the Monkees all fell apart. But he wasn't the only one. He was one of a lot of people who wrote for him. And a lot of the most famous songwriters of the time just donated music. Well, didn't donate music. They sold their music to him, but they just couldn't use it. It's kind of like Sinead O'Connor's song, what is it? It's been 7 hours and she had 15 days. Yeah, that
1: Nothing
0: song.
1: compares.
0: Which, yes, and that was written by Prince because Prince couldn't use it, and it was just something that didn't really fit in anything he was doing. So, but it was a good song. I mean, and the weird one is like Prince, Biff told me this one, that Prince had wrote Just Another Manic Monday,
1: Monday.
0: because it wasn't a Prince song, and he's like, I can't do anything with this, so he got rid of it, and it became a hit in itself. So it just shows the greatness of Prince. But what do you think about Mr. Bobby Hart here, sir?
1: I'm on the fence. I'm probably gonna say no. It's not that, I mean, it would be different if he wrote all of the Monkees tunes because that would have
0: Exactly, yeah.
1: been I'm a Believer, but he didn't write that.
0: Yeah.
1: He
0: Yeah.
1: wrote the opening theme song to the TV show. Hey,
0: I
1: hey,
0: think
1: we're the
0: somebody, well, he.
1: Monkees, and we like monkey around.
0: I think that he wrote that one. I know he wrote that one. And I think the other day he was saying that he wrote Donna and that other one, the one about the not Charlottesville. It's called Last Train to Clarksville. Yeah, he wrote
1: Last train
0: that.
1: to Oh, he
0: But
1: wrote
0: again,
1: Last Train to Clarksville?
0: yes, but there was a lot of other songs that they had that were really good that were not written by him, that were major artists. But yeah, he did. Those were the ones I'd heard.
1: Last
0: But
1: Train to
0: his hit, Juana
1: Clarksville,
0: Zoa,
1: was
0: was I
1: pretty
0: Wonder What She's
1: good.
0: Doing That Tonight.
1: I'm still gonna say no. I don't know why at
0: Yeah,
1: this point.
0: I kind of got a no on that one, too, because, I mean, like, he didn't write all of it, and He wasn't even the major writer for them. He just happened to write
1: Their opening.
0: the opening song. Yeah, I mean, so because most people weren't writing about the monkeys, they were writing a song, and then they said, "Hey, I'm trying to sell it because it's not fitting my repertoire. I'm just a songwriter right now," and then that went away. But this guy, he said, "Well, you got to show the monkeys. You got to write something about monkeys, correct?" And so that's why he wrote that song. Did we do Pat Crowley? Was that one that got moved up?
1: Well, that's the one that I was confused about because I could have
0: Yeah, it
1: sworn we
0: moved
1: did it.
0: up. Sometimes, well, I
1: Yeah,
0: don't
1: I'm
0: know.
1: pretty sure we have because Twilight Zone, Columbo, Friends, Hawaii
0: Sometimes they
1: 5-0.
0: move these around because some people died before it and then
1: Yeah.
0: it all screwed it up. So, yeah, I think we did do Pat Crowley though. Because we did the soap. Yeah, okay. We'll go on to our next guy, Stuart Craig, Oscar-winning production designer known for creating visual works of all eight heavy Harry Potter films and three Fantastic Beasts spin-offs, died September 14th at 83. After studying film design at Royal College of Art, Craig worked on such movies as Casino Royale, The Three Sisters, Scrooge, The Legend of Tarzan, Lord of the Apes, The Secret Garden, and Notting Hill. Hey, you talked about Notting Hill earlier. He won three Oscars for Gandhi in 1982. He won three. That's weird. Okay. I don't know how he won three in one damn movie. Oh no, he won three from different movies. Okay, Gandhi 1982, Dangerous Liaisons 1988. Yeah, I remember that movie. I think that was a pretty sexy movie. And English Patient 1996. His work on Harry Potter films also carried into the Wizard World attractions at Universal's theme park in Los Angeles, Florida, Beijing, and Japan. So, what do you think about Stuart Craig, sir?
1: It's kind of confusing because I don't think we've ever given
0: And a
1: this
0: design
1: out
0: guy?
1: to, yeah, but I
0: Yeah.
1: mean they are masterful. I mean he's done, I mean he's definitely done some work and a great talent is missed, but I don't know if this really could, I don't think you could still categorize him as a celebrity. I mean that'd be like, that'd be like categorizing, I guess, I don't know,
0: Yeah.
1: the designer of the sewing machine is a celebrity.
0: Yeah, like there's certain Oscars that are very, very, I mean, designer, like, this is, I guess, costume production designer. It's not even costume designer, but there is another Oscar
1: I mean,
0: for the
1: if this guy
0: costume
1: was to
0: designer.
1: walk, it was to just walk up to somebody and say, "Do you know who I am?" Chances are that bozo
0: No.
1: probably doesn't.
0: Yeah,
1: So.
0: so he basically did the set and production design, whereas I thought for a second I thought he was doing the costume design, which is a whole
1: No.
0: other. That's like I say, like there could have been somebody that won eight costume design
1: No, he did
0: award,
1: the
0: Oscar
1: sets. I
0: awards, so
1: mean, we're talking
0: he didn't
1: about
0: do
1: the
0: that.
1: Harry Potter sets, which were
0: Yes.
1: wild. And I mean, even if you, I mean, even when you consider what would have been done for things like Scrooge, he did those sets. He did the set
0: Yeah.
1: for Casino Royale. He did Gandhi. He did
0: Yeah,
1: Dangerous
0: I mean,
1: Liaisons, which was actually takes place in God.
0: I think of the late 1700s, so the 18th
1: Yeah.
0: century. So, yeah, that one I forgot
1: I
0: about that
1: mean,
0: movie completely, but yeah, it was a very important movie at the time.
1: I mean, it's phenomenal work. It really is, but I still don't know if that categorizes you as a celebrity.
0: Now, I don't know. I mean, it's a hard one. Yeah. Like I gotta say that he's like really borderline because he did win three Oscars. I mean, if he won one Oscar, I could probably, poo-poo him, but three is hard, but it's for such a, vague, I mean, like something that's really not, I
1: I
0: mean, it's
1: mean, I
0: neat,
1: mean,
0: but
1: it
0: it's
1: really
0: not.
1: comes down to how we define the word celebrity. Because,
0: Yeah.
1: I mean, he's done, I mean, none of us are arguing that this guy has talent. He's done some stuff. But to the average Joe on the street, if that guy was to turn around and say, "Do you know who I am?"
0: Yeah, I'd be a
1: What's that average
0: no-no.
1: guy gonna do?
0: Yeah, even, I mean, like, if he won the most amount of Oscars of all time and that happened to be in production design, okay, well, then maybe he would be some, Jeopardy question. I mean, he would be a celebrity. But he's not even that right now. So, yeah, I guess it's a no. Yeah, we'll move on from him. All right, our last guy, and we're running a little bit out of time, but we went a little late. So we started late. Robert Redford, the movie star and founder of the Sundance Film Festival, died September 16th. At his home in Utah, he was 89. Born August 18th, 1936, in Santa Monica, California, Redford starred in more than a dozen films over a career spanning over a half century, including Butch Cassidy and the Sundance Kid, 1969, 3 Days of the Condor, 1975, All the President's Men, 1976, and in 1973, he starred in two big hits, The Way We Were, and Best Picture Oscar winner, The Sting. The latter producing his only Oscar nomination for acting. Behind the camera, he became the first actor to win a Best Director Oscar for his debut film, 1980's Ordinary People. Yeah, I remember that movie. He also created the Sundance Film Festival Institute in Park City, Utah. Redford's last feature directorial project was 2012's The Company You Keep. But he continued acting through the final decade of his life, appeared in films like 2014's Captain America, The Winter Soldier, and Redford is survived by his wife, Sybil Sadgers, and daughters Shauna and Amy, and 7 grandchildren. Yeah, I mean,
1: Also
0: I would say
1: famous
0: like.
1: for making the Pepsi Rolex diver's watch. Super
0: What now?
1: famous. Well, there's a
0: What?
1: specific design of diver's watch that they call the Pepsi. It's
0: Ah, yeah.
1: basically a silver or a chrome watch with a red and blue bezel. So it has this red, kind of a red and blue circle on it. And
0: No.
1: it's synonymous with Robert Redford.
0: Oh, wow. Okay. I didn't know
1: So.
0: that. Yeah. I gotta say, I mean, like, there were a lot of movies he was in, and I mean, like, he was really known because, like, of his looks and a lot of different stuff as well. I mean, like, he was totally Paul Newman and Butch Cassidy, and Paul Newman was, like, I mean, you talk about, like, hot guys. Like, I mean, these were two hot guys. I mean, like, they were,
1: Yeah,
0: Paul Newman
1: he was the
0: was,
1: sex symbol for throughout most of my childhood. Yeah.
0: yeah. And I mean, Paul Newman was probably, like, the older of the two, not I don't know about age, but I mean, like, at least that Paul Newman's sex star symbol climbed before Robert Redford because he was known earlier because he'd been in movies in the early 1960s, and so but putting them together was something really major. But I gotta say that I think that All President's Men was probably one of my favorite roles for him. I can think of some other ones, but I mean, he was also in the one everybody always saw when I guess they were in high school when I grew up, The Great Gatsby. So, he was in a lot of different things. I mean, and his staggered way of talking, presenting something and then staggering it and then having that own his own method of speech that would sometimes draw you in. He had that, which was really pretty captivating. So, yeah, Robert Redford is probably one of those guys I really got to think back on it. It seemed like he always played himself. He just changed it up a bit, but I mean, he was that good, and people just kept wanting more of him. Because 3 Days of the Condor doesn't really seem much different than his role in All President's Men, which really doesn't seem that much different from his role in Great Gatsby. But he was that great, so I can't say nothing bad about him. But
1: Oh yeah,
0: it.
1: he's definitely an in. He's definitely got my vote. He's definitely an in.
0: Yeah.
1: But I
0: He's an
1: mean,
0: interesting character.
1: and like I said, there are things that I mean, just being Robert Redford is in itself like an iconic term, so.
0: Yeah, and that's the thing. And it's like, I mean, whereas with him acting with Paul Newman, like in the movie, like I can say the reason why I bring that up is because, like, Paul Newman, his role in Butch Cassidy and Sundance Kid, or in HUD, or in The Hudsucker Proxy, or something like that. every time he seemed like he presented a different face and was could be a different character, even though you're like, well, that's old Paul Newman again. Redford was able to actually just keep presenting himself again and again and again, and you kept wanting to see more of it, just in a different role.
1: Well, it's
0: And
1: not just
0: so,
1: that. I
0: which is
1: mean,
0: interesting.
1: we could grab some teenager that has never seen a Redford or a Paul Newman movie. That
0: But the
1: kid will still know who Robert Redford and Paul Newman are.
0: yeah, because they were just iconic, and there are a lot of different reasons. So yeah, I mean, I was really kind of shocked to hear him die, but I mean, like, I hadn't really seen him in years, and
1: Well, he was
0: and
1: in
0: I mean, I just
1: 2014's
0: kind of,
1: Captain America, Winter Soldier.
0: yeah, it's just one of those things. It's kind of like,
1: And he was 89 years old.
0: and yeah, I know, like, you kind of figure, like, well, I mean, he does have a right to die at this point. But he reminds me a lot of oh, what's it, Harrison Ford, like, in people like that, like, not the hair, I think he's much better looking than Harrison Ford, but it's in that same genre, like, you just kind of think they're always going to be there,
1: Yeah,
0: they're always gonna be,
1: exactly. Why?
0: and
1: Because they
0: so
1: are
0: that's why
1: those
0: it's hard.
1: iconic celebrities that they don't die.
0: Yeah, and so, like, when you hear it, it's like you still think he's like, well, he's probably a 6 90s, 90, so you're kind of like shocked by when he's 89. Like, wow, and it's like, well, do the math in my head. He was in one of the episodes of Twilight Zone, so yeah, he probably is about that time. Anyway, yeah, Robert Redford, definitely into my book. What do you say, Mr. Rain?
1: I already said, yeah. Yep.
0: Ah,
1: Like
0: okay, I
1: I
0: wanted to
1: said,
0: confirm.
1: the guy made an entire, like, an awkward looking watch famous that is now like a common occurrence. Because now they have, I mean,
0: The
1: every
0: Redford.
1: Seiko, like Seiko, every major watch manufacturer that makes a dive watch will make a version that's called the Pepsi. And the Pepsi is famous. Why? Robert Redford. Standing in his sailboat with the water just splashing over it, and him just leaning up against the bow with that Pepsi Rolex on his wrist.
0: Yeah, that's pretty neat. Yeah, he was a neat guy.
1: Yeah, just like Paul Newman, the watch that
0: Yeah.
1: he's synonymous with is the Daytona.
0: Oh, wow. Yeah. He was, I mean, I remember, like, there was something after his death, and, like, oh, it was Adam Carolla. Adam Carolla has a bunch of, like, old sports cars and a bunch of stuff that was used in races. And of course, Newman was in a lot of races, but he had a large collection of cars too. And then Adam Carolla was showing some of the cars that he'd bought from Newman after Newman passed away. And man, it's just, yeah. I mean, that guy's another. I mean, I almost wish he would have died sometime when we were doing this, because he has such a weird history of things he did, a lot like Steve McQueen, that he was, didn't, he was very careless with his own life, considering how much money he was worth. you don't do that thing when you're very, worth a lot. You don't try to
1: Yeah.
0: risk your own life in races and nearly die. So, anyway. Well, that being said, both of them will be sorely missed. But I guess we're almost out of time here. So, you want to say anything to the folks before we head out, Mr. Rain?
1: Thanks for listening, folks. We'll be back again next week with more live episodes of Deconstructed and I Have No Life.
0: Definitely. And everybody, thanks for all our international friends. Thanks for all our friends in Germany. Appreciate it again. Thanks for listening, as always. And take care and stay classy, folks.

0: Thank you for calling Toys R Us and Babies R Us of Sunnyvale, California. 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
1: For the Sunnyvale, this is coming to help you.
2: Hey, are you the manager there?
1: I'm the supervisor on duty.
2: Supervisor on duty. Okay, you might be able to help me. This is CJ. I'm calling long distance from Dallas. Have you got a quick moment? I know you guys are busy, but you got a quick moment?
1: Yeah.
2: Okay. I'm with a radio show here in Dallas, and I've come across an article that said something about this Toys R Us there in Sunnyvale is, like, got some, or was haunted or at one time. Do you know anything about that?
1: I'm not supposed to comment on that. You'd have to go through our corporate office.
2: Really? Through corporate?
1: Yeah, you'd have to go through corporate, but, you know, anytime any media calls, we got to go through corporate.
2: Oh, okay. Yeah, well, I am with a radio show, but I don't know if you want to call it media, per se.
1: Right. I mean, we're not on air, are we?
2: No, of course not. No.
1: I mean, that's the rumor. You know, to be honest, I've been here 2 years, I've never seen anything.
2: Okay.
1: But people, other coworkers have said they've seen stuff, and, you know, I guess they did a big old seance here back in the 90s, and there's apparently a picture taken of the ghost. And
2: yeah,
1: I've never seen anything. Yeah.
2: Wow, that's what I read. Well, so is there stuff like going on today?
1: You know, an associate will say they saw something hop off the shelf, but I mean, again, I've been here 2 years. I've never personally seen anything. So.
2: Oh, okay. Is there anybody else that it's been there longer than you? That maybe had something happen that was out of the ordinary?
1: Well, I got one of my pickup guys. He's been here about 20 years, and he's never seen anything either.
2: Oh, so he's been there even when they did this little seance thing back in the 90s then, huh?
1: Yeah.
2: So he was working back then, and he hasn't seen anything either.
1: I think that might have been the late 80s, and he started in the early 90s. I think he just missed it. But, yeah, I've asked him, and he says, no, he's never seen anything. And
2: wow, okay. Well, that's cool. I just wanted to call and ask. That's all. I'm sorry to bother you. I know you guys are busy there because it's a kind of a big store, but I just wanted to call and ask that real quick.
1: Yeah, no problem.
2: That's very interesting. Well, I thank you so much for your time.
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3: 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This is Sean. How may I help you?
2: Hey, Sean. Are you the store manager?
3: No, I'm not. I can get one for you, though, if you need.
2: Well, how long have you worked there? Have you been there for a while?
3: A little over a year and a half.
2: Oh, a year and a half. Okay, you might be able to help me then, Sean. This is CJ. I'm calling from Dallas. I'm actually with a radio show. You don't mind if I record this call, do you?
3: I would prefer you not. Would you like to talk with the manager?
2: Sure. It's nothing about with Walgreens. I just had a question about some history of the place.
3: Okay. I'm going to let you talk with my manager. That way he can give that to you.
2: Sure. No problem.
3: Okay,
2: thank you.
3: Sure. No problem.
4: Thank you for holding this, Mr. Malone. Speaking of help.
2: Yes. Hello. Hi. Are you the store manager?
4: I am the manager on duty, yes, sir.
2: Okay, great. What was your name, sir? I'm sorry?
4: Rick Malone.
2: Rick. Hey, Rick. This is CJ. I'm calling from Dallas. I just had a really quick question about that Walgreens. The reason I'm calling, I'm with a radio show.
4: Sir.
2: Okay, great. What was your name, sir? I'm sorry?
4: Rick Malone.
2: Rick. Hey, Rick. This is CJ. I'm calling from Dallas. I just had a really quick question about that Walgreens.

0: Yeah, there was something that apparently that happened back in the 90s, late 90s. There was a manager apparently got shot.
1: Got killed.
0: Yeah, that's what I heard. And because of that, though, there's not any been any reports of any kind of activity or anything like that, has there?
1: Not that I know of.
0: Huh. And that's weird. Okay. Well, I was just calling from Dallas. I'm with the radio show, and we were just kind of curious about that because we read online that there was some possible reports of activity going on there in the Walgreens. You guys are open 24 hours, right?
1: Yes, we are.
0: Huh, okay.
1: When you come down, you ought to come through.
0: Yeah, well, you know what? We might do that. We'll just stop in, you know, just kind of check it out. I mean, I'll be sure to introduce myself, and I think that'd be great if we can come in and just take a look at the place. But if you say there's nothing going on, there probably isn't.
1: Well, I don't think there's anything going on, or I haven't noticed anything out of the ordinary. Doesn't mean that there's not anything going on.
0: Sure, sure. Has anybody else experienced anything?
1: Diapers falling off shelves after they've pulled them to the front. That's about it. They said, the story goes, it's like after the night people would, face their departments, the manager would go back and just to mess with the night people, would go back and knock diapers off shelves and all that stuff.
0: And that's what's happening now.
1: That's what I take that back. I have heard about that happening, but I've never experienced it. So
0: gotcha.
1: Know, it could happen.
0: Sure, absolutely. Well, Rick, I really appreciate you letting us know. We were just curious about it, and thought it was kind of fascinating that this is something happening at a Walgreens in 24 hours. You know that there's something going on, but.
1: When is the radio show?
0: We're actually going to do it tonight. So we're going to run it tonight, and we'll be sure to play this. You know, you don't mind if I record this, do you?
1: No, I don't care.
0: Okay, great. Well, we'll run it tonight, and let let everybody know, that we checked it out. And so far, according to Rick at Walgreens, nothing seems to be happening out of the ordinary.
1: No. What kind of music do y'all play?
0: Well, actually, it's all talk. It's a talk radio station.
1: Oh, okay, cool.
0: Yeah,
1: cool.
0: So we just talk all kinds of stuff, mainly paranormal type stuff, kind of like a ghost show on the radio.
1: That's cool.
0: Thanks, Rick. Well, listen, I appreciate your time, sir. And I tell you what, if we do head down there, we'll be sure to look you up and give you a call and maybe stop in.
1: All right, man. I'll be on Graveyards all next week, so come on through.
0: Okay, great. Thanks, Rick. We'll talk to you later, buddy.
1: All right, have a good one.
0: Bye-bye.
2: This call to Walmart Store 2568.
3: Helping
2: people stay late so they can live better. How may I help you?
3: Hi, who's this? Hi, this is Velia.
2: Velia? Yes.
3: Hi, Velia.
2: Yeah,
3: hey, I have a question for you. You guys are right there on Roscoe and Van Nuys?
2: That's correct, yes.
3: Okay. Is it a three-story Walmart or two-story?
2: Well, actually, it has four stories, but we only utilize the two, first and second floors.
3: Okay. So you don't use the third and a half or whatever?
2: No, we don't. We use those, but those are utilized for our merchandise.
3: Okay.
2: Area.
3: You don't use them for stock rooms or anything?
2: Oh, we do, yes.
3: Oh, you do use them for stock rooms? Is it true? I'm sorry if you got a quick moment. I just want to ask you: is it true that there's like some kind of haunting or something going up on the third floor?
2: No, not at all.
3: Not at all. There wasn't anything like a woman that died in an elevator crash or something a long time ago.
2: No, not at all.
3: Is that like an urban legend?
2: It's been flying around for a number of years, but there's no truth to it.
3: Oh, okay. So I guess you get a lot of calls about that then, huh?
2: We get a lot of initially. I think. Associates here have heard that rumor, and as I said, I've been here for a little while, and it's been going around for a few years. So.
3: Oh, okay.
2: Okay.
3: I gotcha. Well, listen, you don't mind if I record this conversation just so I have it for documentation, do you?
2: No, you can.
3: Okay. Thank you. And what was your name again?
2: My name is Thelia.
3: Thelia.
2: Yes.
3: Okay. Thank you, Thelia. We just want to have that documented for our radio show.
2: Oh, sure. Okay.
3: Thank you.
2: Okay, you're welcome.
3: Bye-bye.
4: All right, everyone, I'm joined here with Randy with the Ward Hotel in Aberdeen, South Dakota. Randy, how are you this evening?
5: I'm doing well, and how are you doing?
4: I'm doing very good, sir. Thank you. Well, we wanted to call your hotel because we've heard some very wonderful stories about it. First off, what can you give us as far as the history goes with the place?
5: Well, the Ward Hotel actually was built by Alonzo Ward, and he was Alonzo Ward Sr., and he actually built occupied space in the original structure up until 1927 when the original building burned to the ground.

0: late 1927, early 1928, he started rebuilding, and the property we are in today was actually finished in early 1929. So this building's been sitting here for a long time. This particular building, when it was completed, obviously was state-of-the-art, 6 stories, beautiful, and was advertised as the country's only fireproof hotel at that time, which I'm sure is a bit of a overreach. But in this part of the world in 1929, I guess you could get away with that. Wow. And so we have this fantastic structure. And in 2004, the company that currently owns the building undertook a major reconstruction of the building, which was completed in 2007. So our building, for all practical purposes, from the outside anyway, looks exactly like it did in 1929. Our first 2 floors are exactly the same layout as they were in 1929, but everything above the second floor was converted into condominiums at that point in time. So the original hotel is gone, but we still have 7 hotel guest rooms in their original layout that we rent every day of the week. And so it's kind of the best combination of modern use with a historic structure, I guess, the way I describe it.
1: Well, absolutely. Well, that's great. That's awesome. And it's located in downtown Aberdeen?
0: Yep, it's right in Main Street. It's actually on the corner of First Avenue and Main Street, so it's literally at the center of Aberdeen. Just north of us is the original Milwaukee Railroad Station, which is now a Burlington Northern Santa Fe Railroad Depot.
1: Right.
0: And just across the street from us is the original bank building, which is now the Dakota Prairie Museum. So we're right in the heart of all of the good stuff.
1: That's awesome. We actually have a town similar to what you just described in this area that we frequent a lot. The downtown area is just the same as it has always been, and that's like it's McKinney, Texas, is what I'm talking about. And it's similar to what you're describing. It's just like downtown USA.
0: Absolutely.
1: It's awesome.
0: They've done a great job, so.
1: That's great. That's really cool. I definitely would want to come up and visit sometime.
0: Sure.
1: Well, let's get to the good stuff. What are some of the claims of activity? What are some of the paranormal stories that you can tell us about the place?
0: You know, in the 3 years that I've been here, between 2007 and 2010, we've kind of heard the gamut of things, if you want to know the truth. And quite honestly, most of the claims that we have are from folks that have been here, obviously, later in the evening, or are one of the last folks out of the building, as it might be a member of the staff, or it might be somebody who's attended an event upstairs. And it's almost always limited to experiences on our first floor and in the second floor hotel rooms, which are the original structure of our building, or maintain their original character, I should say. Most of the claims, so kind of circle around or focus around noise, you know, shadows, things that seem out of place in the middle of the night, being woke up, those kind of things. And so I guess I'd qualify them as interesting in the sense that we've had a wide swath of both visitors and employees who have had experiences at the hotel. All of them I would define as good-natured, as in none of them, I wouldn't define them as overly scary,
1: right.
0: Startling for sure, but not overly scary.
1: Right.
0: And so in that regard, I guess that's the part of it that I enjoy most. It's the good-natured, lighthearted, I guess prankster would be the way I would describe it.
1: Really?
0: So.
1: Well, that's really cool. So it's kind of a benign, you know, like you're saying, not a malevolent type spirit.
0: No, I mean, and I would describe it this way. We've had folks who've said, look, at 2 o'clock in the morning, I heard my dresser drawer open and close, or the desk drawers in the office open and close, or, you know, I was walking down the hallway and I felt somebody grab my arm or my shoulder, you know, those kinds of experiences. The voices are almost always not individual voices so much, but we have a large ballroom on our second floor, which we use for events all the time. Its space will seat about 250 people, and you can well imagine since 1929 we've hosted a lot of fantastic events up there. And so one of the more common claims is that people will hear music in the middle of the night when clearly there's not an event going on, or they'll hear a lot of voices kind of like murmuring in the distance or speaking in the distance, which if no one's in the building, you can expect that would startle someone. So,
1: right,
0: anyway,
1: absolutely.
0: Kind of, yeah. And so I guess benign is a great way to describe it. We've never had anything that is anything to be particularly scared of, but it's certainly startling.
1: Well, absolutely. I would understand. I definitely would be startled if my dresser drawer opened and closed.
0: It will wake you up. Yes. And we've never had anybody leave the hotel on account of it. We've had quite a few people who've come and said, look, I just want to... And we have one room in particular, which I would describe as probably slightly more active than the rest. And the lady that handles our hotel reservations is more than happy to give people a tour and show them that room. And if they want to rent it, they can rent it and spend the night. And quite honestly, we've had people who've stayed in the hotel that have never had an experience.
1: Right.
0: So it's kind of a, you know, it's an on-again, off-again romance with that particular paranormal side of things.
1: Yeah, that's actually quite often. We've run into that, too, where, you know, you go into a place and you're expecting all kinds of activity, but it doesn't happen. You don't see anything or get anything. And it's sometimes you do. You know, like you say, it is kind of an on-off type deal. Well, let me ask you this. I'm sorry, Randy. Have you had any experiences yourself?
0: Oh, sure. And, I can qualify them as benign experiences, but I have an office located on the main floor. It's relatively close to the dining and kitchen areas. And I guess the two most common occurrences are the office door will routinely open on its own. And a lot of people would say, oh, well, it's, you know, suction or crosswind or whatever, just based on where we're located. And there's probably some truth to that. But we've had at least two or three members of our staff that have actually physically felt the doorknob turn in their hand and then open the door, and you got a clean shot down the hallway either way, and nobody was there. And so that, for them, has been really quite remarkable. We have a desk in the office where the drawer routinely opens and closes. And by routinely, I mean 2 to 3 times a day, it will open and close on its own. And so that one's probably the most common occurrence that we have. And then our kitchen staff have always had weird experiences, equipment moving, and by equipment, I mean, you know, they put a spoon down and come back a couple minutes later and it's 10 feet away and they're the only one here in the morning setting up, those kinds of things. And so I've personally had some of those experiences and they've been pretty benign, but it's always remarkable when it happens and you're here.
1: Absolutely. So yeah, especially when you're there alone and like when you set something down, you turn your back, you turn back around, and it's gone, and yet you find it 6 feet away from where you were standing.
0: On a completely different counter, that'll get your attention.
1: Exactly. Oh, yeah, absolutely. You'll be like, okay.
0: And I hate to say that, you know, the first couple of times it kind of unnerves you. I work many late nights, and so you're closing out shop at 2:30 or 3 in the morning, and the bartender's gone home, and everything's done. And I can tell you the first couple of times the desk drawer opened or stuff moved around or I heard noise, I was in a pretty good rush to get out of here.
1: Right.
0: And as of lately, I have to say, after about 3 years of that, you just become accustomed to it. And so when it happens, you're like, yep, okay, well, let's get going.
1: Wow.
0: I've gotten to the point now where whatever it is or whoever it is that likes to walk around in my office at night, I'll just say, look, I'm real busy. Now's not a good time. And generally speaking, that pretty much settles things down. And so I don't know that I have a rapport necessarily with whatever's going on, but it's quite humorous at this point.
1: Yeah, that's awesome. They would be willing to step out of your office when you're working.
0: Yeah, and it was very thoughtful of them to be that polite, I guess.
1: Yeah.
0: So anyway,
1: well, let me
0: will tell. Yeah, go ahead.
1: Well, no, I was going to ask you, well, do you know who could this spirit be? I mean, do you have any ideas?
0: You know, we've taken a couple of good guesses at it, and it's hard to say. As far as our investigation tells us, no one that we know of has ever actually passed away in the building, but certainly you have to believe that people that had invested as much of their life in this structure as they have would want to come back and visit. And so our general take on things is we've always called our spirit Alonzo because it's either Alonzo Ward Sr. or Alonzo Ward Jr. in our opinion, and we may be wrong, you know.
1: But right.
0: Certainly they invested a lion's share of their lifetime into this building and into Aberdeen, and so I would expect, especially as it relates to the office area, that it would be one of them. In the hotel guest rooms, that's as good a guess as anybody needs.
1: Right.
0: So, you know, we just call our little spirit Alonzo, and that's what we do, and so that's where we're at with that, I guess.
1: Sure.
0: I don't know that I can give you any more definitive answer than that.
1: No, that's you know what? That's a better name than any. I mean, you might as well.
0: I guess.
1: Yeah, you might as well name it after the guy that built the hotel, you know. So
0: absolutely. And we do have a lot of folks that come in and they'll spend a night and stay in a room, and we've had a few small paranormal groups, local groups, do their own investigations, and the results have been mixed depending on who you speak with, but they've come back time and time again, and so clearly they believe that there's something going on, and quite honestly, we've had very limited activity, and I would say absolutely no activity in the areas that we remodeled in the facility, so I find that particularly interesting, too.
1: Anyway,
0: so that's kind of remarkable. And I guess for folks that want to experience that or would like to take a tour of the hotel, each year in October we do a haunted walking tour as part of our downtown association. And so that tour will be coming up on Tuesday, October 26th this year. It starts at 6:30 in Aberdeen. And they actually get to tour basements, attics, backwater, hidden places with secret stories all the way up and down Main Street for the whole evening. It's free of charge, and we always have about 200, 250 people who come down for that event and get to hear the stories related to downtown Aberdeen's most historic structures. So that's a lot of fun.
1: Well, that's great. Yeah, that sounds like a lot of fun, and that's, I mean, I would definitely want to do something like that in that area. Because, I mean, from what you're saying and from what I've read, it looks like a very nice, historical downtown USA, like I said earlier. I mean, it looks really cool.
0: And it's one of those things where you can come into the ward, you can have a fantastic lunch, you can spend the night and see if you want to try and experience something. And if you just want a tour of the building, we're always happy to give tours and talk a little bit about our history. The true history and then those odds and ends that kind of tie it all together, if I could put it that way.
1: Absolutely. Well, Randy, I tell you what, I thank you so much for your time, and if I ever make it up that way, I definitely will be stopping by to say hi and to check out that place. I mean, it's incredible.
0: We're counting on it. The door is always open. We always have a table waiting for you, CJ, so if you or your listeners make it up here, you just let me know. We'll take great care of you.
1: All right, that's wonderful, and I'm gonna go ahead and direct them to the website, which is www.alonzowardhotel.com.
0: That's us.
1: Okay,
0: check
1: great.
0: Us out.
1: Well, thank you, Randy.
0: Thank you.
1: Thank you, sir. All right. We have now reporting live for us out in the field is Nick. Nick, what can you tell us?
2: Hey, I'm just calling y'all live here from about 20 miles north of a city called Ixmiquan. It's in Hidalgo. It's in the state of Hidalgo. And I'm actually not in the city. I'm about 20 miles north of it, about 200 miles east of the city of Mexico. And I'm just calling in to the flood in this live story, breaking the story, which we have here for Texas After Dark.
1: Uh-oh, what's the live story? What can you tell us? What's going on?
2: All right, about February of 2010, there's supposed to be a report UFO crash in the area, so I went out to investigate it myself, and I found some pretty interesting stuff. Would you like me to tell you what it is, CJ?
1: Yes, what did you find about the UFO?
2: Well, I got there, and they showed it to me. I noticed there's some crazy writing on there, and I was like, hey, this might be alien. But I noticed a big hammer and sickle on it, and I told them, I said, I think that's Soviet. It's not alien. And they said, hey, how can you tell? And I was like, well, I'm not 100% sure. I mean, it could be Soviet, or it could be communist aliens, but I doubt that. I seriously doubt it. So I just proved that one.
1: So the theory about the communists invading Mexico with UFOs is false.
2: Yes, communist aliens coming to Mexico, that's a complete falsehood, I think. I'm pretty sure it's not true. I mean, I don't know Russian. I wasn't able to read it well. So, I mean, hey, I'm assuming that it was Russian, though.
1: But if it was in Spanish, you could translate it for us, right?
2: Yes, I could have. That's why they asked me to come there, because they couldn't read it either. And I said, I can't read it. So that's what happened. Yeah.
1: Very good, sir. Awesome.
2: Well,
1: we're very glad to have you join us tonight. It was nice that you could at least call into the show, even though you can't be here on live on the show.
2: Yeah.
1: It was nice for you to call in. So how was your New Year?
2: Oh, it was pretty great. We got drunk and everything else. And like I said, we're not really in Ixmiquan or anything. We're only about 20 miles north of it. And right now I'm calling from top of a mountain so I can get a cell phone reception. And so that's the only place I can get cell phone reception.
1: Really? That's
2: the
1: awesome.
2: The place we're at is a little... Yeah, the place is like Cerro, surrounded by mountains and everything, and it's about 300 people living there, so, you know, you have to get on top of a mountain before you can do this. We're actually going to walk here, but it took an hour, so... And it's raining, so it's good, and I'm outside.
1: You're braving the elements for the show. That's awesome.
2: Yes.
1: Well, very good, sir. It's awesome that you called in, like I said. You will be back, though, for our next show next week, I take it, correct?
2: Yes. Next show, I'll be back. And, I mean, I don't think I have much more information on the communist alien plot to take over Mexico. I don't have much more on it, but we'll see. No, we don't know. I'm still here for a few more days. I'll try to find out some more stuff.
1: That'd be awesome. Are there any haunted locations? I couldn't find anything myself, but do you know of any? Is there any locations around there that are purported to have haunted activity, paranormal activity?
2: There probably are. I mean, you know, like just generic places and everything, you know, like houses, you know, into the residences and commercial buildings. But nothing I really noticed. I know they got a lot of mines here, like silver mines and stuff. There's supposed to be some stories about that. The other day we went to this one church, and it was like a little small churchyard and stuff. And in the yard, they had a bunch of people buried there. And they're unmarked graves, and, like, we had this big, you know, it was like an outdoor church thing, and they had the mass, and after the mass, they had food and everything, so we got to eat on top of these graves. It was really interesting.
1: Wow. Yeah. That sounds kind of creepy.
2: Yeah. And inside the church, they had, like, a skull in there and stuff, so, I mean, you know, just before you get to eat, you're like, hey, look, there's a skull. And so, you know, it didn't really bother me that much.
1: Wow. Well, that's awesome, dude. Well, awesome. Yeah. Once again, like I said, it's great for you to call in for us tonight, and we look forward to having you back on the show next week, and I'm glad you had a good New Year, and have a good trip there in Mexico, buddy.
2: Yeah, I'm going to try to go to Mexico City tomorrow and stuff, and I'm just going to spend the rest of the week here in Hidalgo, in the state of Hidalgo and everything, so... But everybody out there in Texas Guard, thanks for listening. Thanks for being a part of the show. And CJ, I guess I'll turn it over to you right now. I'll get back inside because it's starting to get cold out here.
1: Okay, man. All right. We'll catch you later.

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right here. This is Blue Knights on the 29th day of January in 2026. 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And as always, we're always looking for new shows and everything. And if you have new content, new ideas, and you want to do a show, then well, come on down. Send us a message. Just send us a contact and contact us on the front page. Coming up with a show, 45 weeks at least a year, somewhere around there. And 1 hour a week at least with content that at least will fill up 45 episodes in a year. I mean, come on, you got to figure that one out. All right, that being said, we have a lot of weird stories to go over here on the Unexplained Radio Network's Blue Nights. First off, all right, let's see. Sometimes these just happen. Okay, Jasmine Mamiya was in utter disbelief. Still recovering in the hospital after giving birth, the mom of two thought she had seen it all until a lactation consultant casually informed her that she had sprouted an extra breast. Dun, dun, dun. Now she has more titties than she needed. Complete with a nipple. So it's got a nipple. I mean, you know, you got an extra nipple on there. So you know, that's a big thing. You know, if you're going to have an extra tit, you figure you might as well just have an extra nipple too. So she got an extra nipple and boob and everything else. You know, the whole accoutrements, you know, you need everything. You know, you want to have it all. And so basically it says until lactation consultant informed her this, and it says, you know how cows and puppies and kittens, they have a line of nipples. Well, yeah, humans have that too. And I recall telling the now viral TikTok, I think I had maybe 3 hours of collective sleep in the last 2 days, she tells the news. And she gamely showed it off to the other women to learn more about their bodies. Okay, so, again, and I would like to see this third nipple, actually. I mean, I'm really kind of very interested in this. When I've always heard about these stories, you know, usually I haven't heard about them developing through childbirth. I've just heard them being there. What occurred? And so this says here, it's like, you know, usually it's just like in a straight line, like, you know, there's one nipple and right below it's another nipple and everything else. But it says a jaw-dropping discovery came when the consultant dropped by Mamiya's room shortly after she'd given birth. A standard practice meant to be there to help new moms hang on breastfeeding or get the hang of it, excuse me. And I breastfed my first baby for 1.5 years. So, you know, I was thinking there's nothing the nurse can tell me that's going to surprise me, Maya said. But as the two chatted and consulted, mentioned that some women develop extra breast tissue during pregnancy, along with what doctors call the milk line. So, yeah, just a line of boobies. And nipples. The invisible strip of tissue runs down both sides of the body from the armpits to the groin. Everyone has it in the womb, but some people are born with tiny amounts of leftover tissue that stay dormant for years. Pregnancy, however, flips the switch.
A surge of hormones targets breast tissue receptors to prepare for the feeding. And because the extra tissue is biologically identical to regular breast tissue, it can swell at the same time, sometimes forming lumps complete with extra or supernumerary nipples. Amaya had already suspected that she had developed some of this excess breast tissue after noticing a stubborn patch of fat under her armpits that wouldn't go away. Okay. It got like way darker. Like when you're pregnant, your nipples and the areola will get really dark. And I've noticed the same change in my armpits. So I was like, great, extra breast tissue. I already knew that, she said. So the thing is this woman like had one that went up above her. Like you most of the time, usually when you hear like the stories of this, it goes down underneath the next boobie, not above it. But I guess it can go up as well. It says, but when the cult's consultant asked her to take a look, it took one glance and realized that I had gone to another level. She's like, yeah, you have a third nipple on your armpit. And it was like, cute or something, Mamaya said, admitting that she assumed that the small dark spot was just a skin tag. Wow. Telling me that I had an extra nipple on my armpit, I even had my first postpartum poop is diabolical work, even before I've had. Okay. Well, I mean, I really didn't, I didn't know, like, women really took pleasure in the postpartum poop. Whatever. I mean, I guess whatever floats your boat. Maya's revelations sent the internet into a frenzy, racking up over 3.7 million views in a matter of days. Viewers flooded the comment section, stunned, curious, for begging for a peek of her third breast. She said, "You're not even going to buy me dinner first or anything. You just want to see my underarm boob," she joked to the follow-up TikTok. "That's crazy, but I'll show you." Well, I mean, the thing is that you put all this emphasis in about what's going to happen, and then you don't want to show it. I mean, come on, you got to show that boob off. Lifting her arm up, Maya revealed the bulge tucked inside her armpit, which is apparently the most common place for the so-called accessory breast tissue. And it is really weird. Like hers is just see, like I've seen like the other stuff where like there was nipples that developed further down. But she just had this huge lump here. It doesn't even look like a boob. I mean, really, it doesn't. I mean, it's basically just like a bump, and the area around it got darker, she said, of the nipple, noting it wasn't there before she gave birth, and if I have my arms down, it looks normal. See, I've never seen this before. Lifting her arms, she revealed it. Okay. So there's her boob, a regular boob, and it's just this big. I mean, it's not even like, it looks like a scrotum. I mean, it really does. It just looks like that there's just, it's a very, very weird growth. I mean, like I said, I've seen the nipples further down, just like a nipple. And that's even happened for guys, but, wow. Naturally, users' questions, including whether the extra tissue could produce milk, spoiler. It sometimes can, but Mamaya has no plans to test that theory. If you think I'm going to stick my breast pump right here and pump my armpit, you're out of your goddamn mind. Because no, she said. If you pump, you can stimulate milk production, Mamaya explained. And I'm not trying to encourage milk to come out of there. She noted, however, that if she goes too long without breastfeeding, normally, the lump gets angry, swelling, and becoming tender. Fortunately, staying on the schedule of breastfeeding and the pumping has helped keep it under control. And with ice, along with ice and heat. Okay, so you have to do ice and heat. Let me point out first before I go much further. Yeah, I don't know. I do gotta say, like, one thing is that it's jasminemia.irl, so I don't know if it's from Ireland, I'm assuming, but one thing is that I would say that this woman is not exactly skinny, so I mean, yeah, you could definitely confuse it for just fatty tissue.
I gotta say, like, if I'd have saw, like, the scrotum growing under my armpit, I would have probably thought that I have some kind of form of cancer or something like that. But for her, fortunately, no. No cancer, just an extra tit. For some women, extra breast tissue shrinks once pregnancy hormones fade. But stretched skin and fatty tissue doesn't always return to their pre-pregnancy state. My only option is to cut her off, I fear. So once I'm done having kids, I can surgically get it removed, Amaya said, adding that there's nothing you can do about the nipple. Okay. If she comes, you'll accept it, she quipped. Those are the only options. Okay, so I mean, I guess she means a nipple. And while sprouting a surprise third boob wasn't on her 2026 bingo card, Mamiya said it wasn't the worst postpartum curveball. She wrote, "Who cares? You've got a third boob, a fourth boob. It really is kind of the best case scenario of all medical body changes that go pre and post baby," she said. Mamiya, who regularly shares content about mental health and the realities of motherhood, said she posted a video to shine a light on the less talked about side of pregnancy and life after it. Well, I mean, now you got one about something that people give a shit about, fucking an extra boob. Judging by the response, she struck a nerve. Both videos were filled with comments by moms who had experienced similar anatomical changes. A club Amaya dubbed the Sisterhood of the Third Nipple. Okay. As women, and especially mothers, our vulnerabilities, our strength, there's so much that's not talked about and understudied. Sharing our experiences honestly and transparently is what combat that, Amaya told the Post. There is no experience that millions of women before you have not already gone through, like having armpit boobs. Now, the thing is that, I just gotta say, I you know, like it's funny that I think she was actually making these videos about, like, postpartum, prepartum. She was just trying to get ready. She's like, "Hey man, these are gonna be some good videos. People are gonna wanna know this knowledge of, like, going out here and this, that, and the other." And all of a sudden, she actually had something to talk about, which was an extra boob. I mean, granted, there are tons of things that occur during pregnancy that are rather common, but rather not talked about. I mean, they're just overlooked completely. And in this case, it turns out it's the third boob. But I mean, I haven't heard of the armpit third boob. Like I said, like, this is something very new to me. I'm not saying it doesn't take place, but I don't know. Like, I mean, like, usually, like, the ones that I've seen developing some kind of other nipple, but not really so much, like, boob. Like, there was, like, some kind of small, anyway. But the point is that, yeah, so, like, basically, she made this entire video series that probably was gonna go nowhere until she got another boob. So, there you go. And that being said, that boob looks like a scrotum. So, I mean, she's got a scrotum under her arm. So, I mean, very nice, scrotum. I mean, like I say, like, really, the truth is that if she was a very skinny chick and she had this thing popping out of her, then you would probably think it's some, cancer or whatever. But since she's a rather healthy, chunky chick, she's fat. She's got this big ol' ass thing sticking out of there, and you're kind of thinking to yourself, man, I mean, maybe that's just from some kind of gland or something like that. She should try to help lose the weight. Maybe that would help. I don't know. All right, well, whatever. So, like I say, there's about a ton of different ways you can actually have different things that occur when you're giving birth. And so this is one of them. This is something that actually occurs. So I didn't know that, but now you do. Interesting facts that are stupid. But now you can actually watch this. You can go see her video of her third boob. And go out and look up other information at her. She's actually not that. She's actually pretty cute a chick if she would just lose the weight. I mean, and it's not even pregnancy weight. I mean, you can kind of tell, man. She's just been she's one. I mean, like, not to be offensive, but she can miss a few meals, maybe one every day, maybe every day for a month. I don't know, but I'm just saying.
That'd help you lose that boob. All right, let's move on. Other than that, she looks pretty cute. The third boob looks like a scrotum. I mean, I just gotta say, sorry. I mean, if you want me to describe it, there you go. I mean, just saying. So, all right, let's move on. All right, so have you ever thought about some other different spooky stuff? All right, let's think of the spooky stuff. So this is what somebody said was spooky, so we're not going to see if it's spooky or not. All right, cool fridge, hot topic. A photo of a mom's refrigerator is sparking heated conversation online. On Reddit, a user shared a photo of contents of his sister's fridge, which included 20 plastic water bottles neatly lined up on the top shelf, with three takeout containers of leftovers at the bottom shelf, consisting of two bulbs of free condiments from fast foods. Let me look at this real quick. Like one thing else, when I saw this, I was thinking to myself, I saw from a little distance, especially with the water bottle things, which I mean, I don't really drink water bottles anymore because of the plastics, and unless you want like major dementia, I mean, 'cause you gotta think about it. They're 30-cent bottles of water. And you're drinking how many of them? I mean, you really just don't need that much water in your diet. I mean, like when I was a kid, like we thought about getting some water, and then eventually the big water industry said, "Hey, look, you got to buy all these water bottles." So I've kind of just really cut back on water intake over the years. I mean, now if I do something, it's going to be from the sink or somewhere else. That I mean, I'd rather have lead poisoning than plastic poisoning. The plastic just seems like it's so pervasive. But the bottled water, I mean, like at first, I'm like, I gotta say this. The condiments all being in a box, I think that's because the person's neat. The leftover trays of food, they don't really look in any sequential order. I gotta say, like, to me, I want to say this is all staged. Because one thing that you would do, and I do this myself, is like I try to make stuff aligned and make them nice. I'm not trying to do exactly like this, like make certain alignments and like have 2-inch space between each one of them or whatever the hell. But I do make them all face front, and I don't see all of these facing front. And even if these are different water bottles, then you would say, well, let's put those different water bottles off to the side. Let's put these, make them neat and worldly. That's not occurring here. So I'm just saying, like, I don't see why somebody would go through the trouble of aligning the water bottles not to put them the faces front. You know what I'm saying? It's just usually when you have some kind of like OCD or some desire to do this, you go all the way in. You're not gonna go partially in, you're gonna go all the way in. To me, it looks like probably what had happened was there was some food and stuff like that, and they just had these things, had just water bottles there. And somebody just said, "Hey, look, let me just put all these things here to make it look like, you're just some weirdo." Because on the side, you can even see it's got like mayonnaise and mustard next to each other. And even like in their drawer space, like for the crisper stuff, it's got something in there. But and the condiments that are lying next to some other things, they're not lying exactly down the middle. Which makes me think that I don't really buy it. And I'm thinking to myself, well, you got this wrap thing, and then you have like these two takeout trays. Wouldn't you put the wrap thing in the middle and the takeout trays on either side to make them evenly, to make everything, what is that called? Symmetric, like symmetrical, excuse me. So I don't see it. I mean, I think it's bullshit. But anyway. Let's read it. The crisper drawers had no fruit or vegetables, were nearly empty, with the exception of what appears to be a package of cold cuts. Boxes of medication are also seen on the side shelves. All right. It says here, this is my sister's fridge. She kept it like this for nearly 20 years, the Reddit user wrote. He explained that their father worked in the food industry, and it baffled him that his sister didn't keep fresh food in her house. Our dad retired in 20 years from 20 years. Wait, retired from 20 years in the Navy as a cook, and after his service, he worked in restaurants as a general manager. Growing up with the dad,
In the food business, our fridge and freezer were always packed, you wrote. As an adult, my fridge is similarly always packed. My sister, on the other hand, is the opposite. This is her fridge. I don't understand how a person lives like this. In the comments and thread, he noted that his sister was very strict about what goes where, too. I gotta say, I mean, maybe your sister doesn't really have a lot of things in there. It's like, I mean, depends at different times of my life, especially with different women and everything like that. I would have different quantities of food in there. Women that like to cook a lot more have a lot more food, whereas me, I really don't give a shit. So, I mean, me, like when you would see like my refrigerator by when I was living by myself, or with the last person I was with, all we had was just, Coca-Colas, milk. I mean, like, well, like I think Coke Zero or something like that. Like a milk, beer, and that's about it. That was all that was in the refrigerator part. I mean, like there were some other things that were in there, like, but there was nothing that was gonna be like everything else was in the freezer. We did a lot of frozen foods, so it was pretty sparse in there too. There was a lot of space. There was always a lot of space. Now, like, with her, like, she always packs it with everything, and so, it is different. Let's see here. As an adult, my fridge was similarly always packed. My sister, on the other hand, is the opposite. This is her fridge. I don't understand what makes a person live like this. I don't see the correlation between being a general manager or a cook in the Navy. Is having a refrigerator always packed. I mean, you just need the essential goods that you need to always take in. I mean, them being packed or not being packed, that just doesn't really seem like a part of the equation. So I don't know what the deal, what are you trying to comment on that about? But anyway, it says here, her son came home once and wanted to put a takeout plate on the water bottle shelf. There's no space in the fridge for that, he wrote. According to the user, his sister has no fresh food and rarely cooks, and her freezer looks nearly the same, with neatly stacked boxes of bags, exclusively Trader Joe's frozen food products, and two identical tubs of ice cream side by side. Now, see, the thing is, like, I'm saying, like, I just don't see that the person that put this stuff in the refrigerator is that obsessively compulsive to put the water bottles in. These lines and everything. I just think that there probably are people like that, but I think this was staged because if you were that obsessively compulsive to do it, you would put the facing forward. I just basically think it's just somebody just throws water bottles, doesn't really have a lot of other stuff. They don't drink Cokes, they don't drink anything. And they never really have anything in there. And I think the rest of the story is bullshit. That's just me, but I'm just saying, like, I'm not saying there's not people that don't do this, but I just don't think that. It just doesn't seem like it's the truth. Now, again, like I said earlier, I was a person that always would go out there and, I'd have like the, oh, what is it? Like the frozen food stuff and all this other crap. And so, because of that, we would not have, like a lot of, extra stuff in there. We just wouldn't. I mean, and plus, even when we went out, we would just eat the food and that'd be it. I mean, the longest we put it in there was for a day or two, and you either ate it or you threw it out. So, don't know. I remember one time she left for a while, and I just bought a bunch of these pizzas I always bought, and they were just cheese pizzas. And after about 4 or 5 days, I was like, "Oh my God, I feel so deprived." And I went down to Applebee's and had like the chicken nuggets, not chicken nuggets. What the hell? Like the boneless chicken wings or whatever. And I felt so good after that. It's because I had no protein in me. I was just eating cheese all damn time because she had been gone for like a week. So, I mean, even then, I was like, yeah, what's the point? I was busy doing her stuff, so why am I going to waste my time doing this? But, it is what it is. So, he asked people to share their insights. More than 1,500 comments accumulated, psychoanalyzing her. Somebody wrote, this is the weirdest combination of minimalist and a hoarder possible. One wrote, I don't see how it's a hoarder. I mean, she kind of just basically says, I don't need this shit. I just throw it out. This is a spooky fridge I've ever seen. Someone else said, I mean, it's really common. Like, I remember, like, when I was a kid, like, my uncle and stuff like that, I would go over there and he had 3 kids, and you would look in their refrigerator, and the only thing that was in their refrigerator was, like, bread and a jug of milk
like the gallon jug of milk, but it was filled with water. And that's it. That wasn't even bottled water. I mean, you would go in there. I remember I used to go over to their house, and there's three of the kids, and his dad would be gone to work, and I'd go there and I'd just be hungry because there was no food. I mean, there's nothing. So it's not, it, to me, it's not very uncommon. It's actually more common to see a refrigerator has little in it than one that's pretty packed. Some believe that it might have something to do with the way that they were raised as a family. The other side of that coin is also like when you pack your refrigerator up, yes, it does help the electrical cost because you're going out there and you're spending less electricity because the thing has it's already cold. It's not necessarily, it's just the same thing with a freezer or whatever. If you fill the damn thing up, you're going to spend less electricity because it uses that same coldness. It doesn't have to drop the temperature all the time because of various reasons. Now, that being said, like the other side of that coin is that if you have a refrigerator that has less things in it, it's easier to find those things, and you have less spoilage of, I mean, it's almost impossible to have spoilage because you see every goddamn thing in the refrigerator. That's just the way it is. So anyway, someone believed that it might be something to do with the family race. She said she stocks her refrigerator like someone who couldn't find what she was looking for in the fridge she grew up with. Like she's trying to make sure she can find it easily, maybe even at a first glance, if she can. One person proposed, to which the original poster responded, maybe you got something there. I gotta say something though. See, many suggest that it's possible her sister has OCD or another mental health condition, but I'm saying like I just don't see OCD in there. I think it's just bullshit. I think normally she has a buttload of waters in there. Like she buys like a case of water and she just throws them all in there. Because that's what I used to do. Like when I used to not have anything in my refrigerator, I would buy a 24 pack of Cokes or whatever, and I'd buy a 24 pack of beer, and I'd just unload those things and just put them in there. I mean, I never had to put them anywhere else because I was like, just put them in the refrigerator. There's nothing in there. And I think that's what she would do. And I think what had happened was she probably ran low on water. And then he just said, let me just put these in here so that I can get a lot of people to talk about it. Because OCD would make you want to actually put things facing the right way and this, that, and the other. And it says taking the little sauces and stuff and keeping them also as a compulsive behavior. Well, my thing goes back down to it. It's like if you do eat out a lot, you do accumulate all these sauces. And you have a desire to say, well, maybe I should just keep these things because I'm going to use them again. And it's not a bad idea to put them in a little box because where else? I mean, like in the refrigerator, there is like one drawer usually, and there's those two crispers and everything else like that. But the one drawer that usually she for cheeses or something like that, I guess you could put it in there. But I do think that the box thing is pretty a cool idea to just accumulate these, especially if you have the space for that little box. Because I mean, it happens all the time. Like if you go, like say, like for instance, like just say you go to Taco Bell all the time. Well, then this way you got a bunch of extra sauces. Or if you get pizzas, now you got a bunch of like I know like the red pepper and the cheese. You can put that out anywhere, because those are like packets. But still, you could put them in that thing too. And at least it's one place for all the stuff because we got stuff that's kind of just everywhere, and it's hard to find it. So when you need it, you don't have it, and when you have it, you don't need it, kind of thing. So that makes a lot of sense. I don't think it's that odd, especially if you do a lot of takeout food. And why wouldn't you keep the packets? I mean, if you got extra ones, there you go. I mean, it's not like if somebody was a hoarder, they would keep the extra food and not eat it. I mean, like this is what hoarders do. Like there was a friend of mine like had a hoarder roommate. She would go to like weddings and all this other stuff, and they would say, "Hey, look, hey, anybody want to take this extra food home?" And every damn time she would take the food home, this other woman, not my friend, the other woman, and all she would do is just put it in the refrigerator and just leave it in there. And so you have these big, containers of food and stuff like that. They're like aluminum containers or whatever that came from some wedding party or whatever. And she wouldn't eat them. She would just get more and more of it. And eventually all that stuff would just go bad. So I don't see the hoarder mentality. The hoarder mentality, when you're a true hoarder, you hoard things. You don't just basically say, well, I got extra space. There's no extra space when you hoard. That's just I don't see the correlation here.
Now I'm not saying like she didn't have some OCD, but I'm just saying like I think the waters were staged. It says OCD most likely it's manageable. Is the fridge hurting anyone? No, it's hurting her wallet. Probably hope she's getting help another road. My thing goes back down to it. It's like I said, like really in reality, when you look at this refrigerator, I mean, really, it's basically to me, it looks like somebody that doesn't drink beer, doesn't drink Cokes. They got some waters. They got some stuff that they got the other day from the store or whatever, and they just keep their condiments in one thing, and that's it. I don't think anybody needs any damn help here. It's like I'm pretty sure that I would say, given considering like the last woman with the third boob, I would say this woman is probably pretty hot and pretty skinny because she doesn't eat anything else. She doesn't eat crab. She doesn't eat all this other stuff. Now I would like to see the freezer because the freezer probably's got a lot of stuff in there like frozen foods or whatever. But I mean, she just basically says, "Hey, look, I don't drink beer. I don't drink Coke. I just drink some water, and everything else I got's frozen, or I go to the store and buy it." Now, granted, if she's going out to eat a lot, she may be kind of chunky. But if she just stays at home and she doesn't eat decent stuff that's like frozen or rarely has time to eat, then she's fine. The thing is, I don't understand what the idea of wanting to have your refrigerator full either. Because, I mean, when I was in Europe, I mean, like, the biggest refrigerators that I saw, like, there were people that did have regular size refrigerators, like American size refrigerators. But a lot of people that had a big refrigerator, I mean, you're talking about 16, 17 cubic feet, maybe 15 cubic feet, very small compared to our smallest refrigerators that are sold at the cheapest rate here. Now, a lot of people had basically what we would consider a mini refrigerator, and that's where you put all your stuff. So to act like, man, she's got a major problem, she doesn't put all this stuff in here, and she didn't fill her refrigerator full of shit. I mean, you're nuts. I mean, like in a funny, like I mean, like I had like a, I always had like just a refrigerator. It was only 3 feet tall. I mean, everything else like condiments, like well, again, like some things you can store outside of the refrigerator, but we just put in the refrigerator, like ketchup. I mean, ketchup's a vinegar-based product. It doesn't have to be in the refrigerator. But the thing is that, I mean, yeah, we barely put anything in the refrigerator. I mean, like I would have the one brick of milk, like hydro brick of ketchup. I mean, ketchup's a vinegar-based product. It doesn't have to be in the refrigerator. But the thing is that, I mean, yeah, we barely put anything in the refrigerator. I mean, like I would have

some frozen pizzas. That's about it. That's basically was a refrigerator in Europe. I mean, I got a gaseosa, which was cold. I had a couple of gaseosas in there, and that's about it, which is carbonated water. And I mean, we really didn't have anything in the refrigerator. I mean, like, and then we would just go to the store and we'd walk to the store and get more stuff. When we go to the grocery store, once, I mean, at least once a week. I mean, usually it was 2 to 3 times a week, but anyway, I don't understand like why people see stuff and it doesn't really seem that odd to me, and they make a big deal out of it. Now, lining up the waters like this would seem very odd, but I just think that's staged because, like I said, if you had OCD, you would have the fronts all facing front, and it just doesn't look like that was happening here. I think what she does is on that top shelf, she probably doesn't even do this. She probably just gets a case of water, puts it in there with the bag, and just takes it out of the bag. And her brother thought, no, before you do that, just like take out some waters and we'll just stack them in lines and it will look really cool and I'll put it on Reddit and people think you're nuts. And I think that's what happened here. I mean, because like, me back when I was living on my own, or the other woman I was with before, I would just put the like the Cokes. I would leave them in the box, and out of the box there, and I'd just tear a hole in the box and just pull them from the box and leave the box in the refrigerator. The same thing I would do with the beers. I wouldn't get rid of the box because I had so much space. I could just put the box and everything in there, so they're all in one area. So that's what I think she was doing. I think she would just put the bag and everything up there, like the bag that surrounds the water bottles up there on the top shelf, and just pull a water bottle from there. And her brother thought, this will be funny. So anyway, all right, moving on. All right, this one, I mean, I'm Debbie Downer on a lot of these stories tonight. I don't know why, but this one here is, I nearly had a corgasm in my fitness class, the triggering exercise I now have to avoid. Okay, let's read it. The model was left red-faced after almost having nearly climaxed in her Pilates class while engaging her core. Okay. Fitness model Sarah Lloyd is no stranger to intense training, having completed the ultra marathons and being an avid gym goer. The 25-year-old who hits the gym every day without fail normally loves working out, but during a recent group session, she panicked after a specific ab exercise saw her Oxycontin levels rise as she fought back an orgasm. I mean, all right, let's read it. She's a hot little chick, and she's got big old boobies and a little tiny body, and Okay, Lloyd was so freaked out by the experience that she's now too afraid to do the same exercise again. Says, I found out about my magic orgasm technique by accident, said the influencer, who has 131,000 followers on Instagram. I worked out every day normally. I just hit the gym, but occasionally I take group classes. It was only group classes that things started to go a bit different. Let's see. We were doing leg raises, and after doing about 10 of them, I started feeling a tingle in my body, she said. Surely that's not how it's meant to feel. I said I was sweating and I feel a similar sensation of what I'd normally experience in bed. As I noticed the climax building, I panicked and stopped. I don't know if my heavy breathing gave me away. Obviously, it felt good, but not right for an ab exercise in the gym. Nothing goes back down to it. It's like, I mean, for a woman, most of the stuff you're going to actually feel to make an orgasm is going to be like near your clitoris and everything. I just don't see, I mean, not to talk out of my, get out of my lane here, but as a dude, but I mean, like most of the time, like with women orgasm, I mean, it's like around their clitoris. I mean, maybe some insertion, but I mean, insertion almost is not as important, so I can give you that. But I mean, like, what was rubbing against her clitoris to actually stimulate this? I mean, just by your abs moving around on their own, and like, you're lifting your legs up, doesn't seem like it would be enough to get you to orgasm. Because you got to think about it. It's like, I mean, unless she just orgasms, like, just, like, you're like, hey, look, let me touch your vagina. It's like, oh my God, I orgasm.

Yes, that's a possibility. But if she's like a normal woman, I mean, most women, like, even when they try to orgasm, you're talking about, I mean, depends. Like, if it's during sex or it's not during sex or during, masturbation, you're talking anywhere from 5 to a good 10 minutes. And I'm pretty sure she wasn't doing the same exercise for 5 or 10 minutes. So, what actually caused this? To me, it seems probably just clickbait. But so obviously it felt good. What made it feel good? What made you go off? Aside from, and I show pictures of her, and all she does is show her boobs. And I'm look. Let me go back. Let me start looking at her. It's like, okay, she doesn't look very well defined or toned or anything. She doesn't have really built arms. She doesn't have built legs. She doesn't have really built abs. Now she's a hot, skinny chick. But it's not like, she says, I go to the gym every day. And you've seen women, of course, that they do work out a lot, and then they have muscle tone and definition. And she has almost none of that. She just has limited body fat, and she has a decent sized boobs, and then that's it, So I don't know. I think she just shows off. She's like, oh my God, the other day I nearly orgasmed. It's like, let me tell you about this. And it's a corgasm, nicknamed corgasm. Exercise-induced orgasms are fairly rare, but certainly not unheard of. I'm not saying it couldn't unheard, it's not impossible. I'm just saying, like, anyway, it seems like it's clickbait. All right. Debbie Herbeneck, a sex research and author of the Corgasm Workout, estimates that roughly 10% of people have them. Now, they generally feel similar to orgasms from vaginal intercourse, but they tend to be more dull or less intense and more tingly, she told Cell. So they seem to last about the same length at time of orgasm during sex, and they occur from exercises that heavily engage the core abdominal muscles. Now, I mean, I guess, I don't know, like, it just doesn't really seem like. It seems like when it's so difficult for so many other women to just have regular, like a regular orgasm, to just have some kind of orgasm like this, I don't know. So people don't usually have one on the third or fourth crunch, she said, but rather when they fatigue their core muscles. According to Healthline, the most common exercise to cause them are crunches, leg lifts, knee lifts, hips, thrust, squats, and hanging straight leg raises. Sit-ups, weightlifting, climbing, pull-ups, and chin-ups may also work for men. See, the thing is that really, like with me as a guy, and like, the only, I don't have an orgasm from this stuff, but I mean, you start noticing anything, it kind of like rubs around, like your wang keeps start getting rubbed around or something like that, because of movement. That's usually you start thinking, oh man, I'm starting to get a stupid hard on for no reason, or at least a little chub there, yeah, I mean, I don't see it as a normal, I mean, it's not gonna like, oh my God, I masturbated in my pants without touching my wang. No, it's not gonna happen. No, it's gonna like a fire hose go off. That isn't, that's, I mean, still, it wouldn't work for a guy. Like I'm saying, like, I guess anything can happen, you know what I'm saying? Anything can happen. I'm not gonna say it can't. But I think really, like, because the way she looks, I think she probably just made that shit up. She just wanted to be, I would say, like, if this does happen, it's probably somebody that does have frequent orgasms. They're very easy to get or something like that because it is something. Yeah, because there is a lot of times, like, muscle movement, different muscle movements that can actually, kind of make you stimulated, at least in a guy, but it's not going to make you blow your load. I mean, like, unless you're, like, really. You're moving so much that, you're rubbing against your pants like your wang is, and then, I mean, even then, I would say it's probably very rare. But I just think that, I don't know, I think I call bullshit on it, but I'm not saying it couldn't happen. Say, okay, passing on Pilates. Lloyd came from the Gold Coast, Australia, and now has to avoid certain classes to ensure she doesn't accidentally enjoy herself a little too much during a workout. Says the worst is if I'm in Pilates class, she says, they'll say do leg raises and then I have to refuse because I can't do them or I'll literally orgasm. See, I mean, also, she is also wearing tight clothing and then eventually you're raising the leg up and down. You're rubbing that clothing against your clitoris and that could be something. I mean,
I would say that's a better chance. I mean, because like that's usually what the guy, the movement rubs against the wang, and the wang starts getting harder. Thus the chub or the full blown boner. But I mean, like guys, like we can just be like, man, I'm so tired, and all of a sudden your wang just wakes up and it's fully erect. So I mean, that could happen from nothing. So Lloyd confided about what happened to a friend and was baffled by the confession. Why didn't she just end it at that? Why did she have to tell like 175,000 people? I don't know. I never seen her look so shocked, she said. My friend had never heard of anything like this, and or me neither, but before that I discovered my skill myself. And so and like they even show a picture of her here, and I gotta say, like, okay, she's a very hot chick. To me, she looks like, she's not putting on a lot of weight, but she doesn't look like somebody that's extremely working out every day. I mean, like people that work out every day, like, they have a definition. She has no definition. She's actually, her stomach area looks a little pudgy. I mean, not that she's fat, but I'm just saying it's not, there's no tone, there's no definition to her. I mean, like, and even her arms, like, you're just like, well, maybe it's not her, her abs, and maybe it's in her arms. And it's like, I just see her as just a skinny chick. I mean, and it's good to be a skinny chick, and there's a lot of hot, skinny chicks out there, and she is one of those hot, skinny chicks, but I don't see it. I mean, like, she said, I work out all the time. Oh my God. And now I found out the other day when I was working out that I'm having orgasms too. Oh my God. Is there any other hot thing that I can do to make you listen and want? $175,000 followers, none of them are women. As for her unusual way, so we don't know anyone else that can do it, or maybe they're just too afraid to tell us, is that's what they say. As for her new challenge, I thought 10% of women could do that. I mean, whatever. Avoiding orgasm, Lloyd can laugh about what happened in the class, but now carefully structures her workouts to avoid triggering a reaction. So I'm very structured in my training now, so I know exactly what I'm doing each session. I stick to a routine that works for me and avoids awkward situations, she said. I always do cardio followed by two leg days and one arm day. Plus, I'm really in tune with my body after years of intense training. It's just one of those things that you discover about your body. Like my thing goes back down to it's like I'm not, I mean, the way she makes herself sound is that she's in the gym every damn day, and I'm not seeing it. It just looks like she's just a skinny chick. I mean, I don't know. Like, I mean, I'm not, I don't know. But again, like, and I'm saying, like, wouldn't you want to do this because it allows you to orgasm? I mean, wouldn't you say, hey, look, I'm going to do this at home. I'm just not going to do it, in the gym. I mean, I don't know. You would think that, if it's that pleasurable, you'd do it on your own. Or at least, like, in the comfort of your male friends to show them what you could do. So, plus, I'm really into my body after years of intense training. I just don't see the years of intense training, though. You don't expect surprise like that from ab exercises. But here we are. I can laugh about it now. Lloyd is taking a back. Lloyd has taken part in six ultra marathons, but she was forced to stop doing them due to stress factor fracturing her back. I've always been into fitness and a huge passion of mine. I mean, maybe she does, but I mean, when I look at her, I just don't see her as being a super fit woman. I just see her as being a skinny woman. Like, if you told me, so what type of body does she have? I wouldn't say it's athletic. I would just say it's skinny. So I don't know. I mean, maybe it just doesn't show. Maybe under that little pudginess, there's, I mean, that small amount of pudginess, let's say, is some muscle definition. Maybe, but I gotta say, like, I mean, I banged a lot of chicks that had a lot of muscle definition, and, they were, had sharp edges on them. She doesn't look like she has a sharp edge on her body, but that's just me saying that, all right? So, but again, like, I just don't see, I don't know. I like saying this is my naysayer episode of the show because this Blue Knights episode, I've been like, meh, eh. I don't really buy a lot of this stuff, I don't buy what they're selling. That's what I gotta say. I don't buy that. So, but again, you can look at her and you're gonna see it just looks like some hot chick. If you were to ask me, it's like, what category would you put her in?
If you had three categories, model, and, person that works out long a lot, like an athlete, or porn star, I would say, well, model, no, she's kind of a little pudgy. Not a lot. I mean, she's beautiful body, but she's not, like a model body, like where they've been puking all morning. But athlete, I'd be like, well, she's not the definition of tone, so I would say she's probably a porn star. And of course, she does have a, I don't know what the hell she's got. She's got some, definitely not a podcast, I can tell you that. She's not talking to anybody. She's showing her body off. Instagram, TikTok, whatever the fuck she does. But she's got something like that, and then she's just showing her body off the entire time. So, all right. Oh, well, fun times, fun times. Just keep masturbating during your workout, lady. All right. Controversial stuff, eh? Let's talk about this controversial stuff. Okay. So, let's see. A year after controversial assisted dying device was used for the first time, its inventor says he is preparing a new version designed for two. The Sacropod, a 3D printed capsule that allows users to trigger nitrogen release, entered the global spotlight in 2024 after a 64-year-old American woman used it in Switzerland. The episode quickly spiraled into a police investigation, with authorities seizing the device and detaining those present before later ruling out intentional homicide. Now, Philip Nitschke, the Australian-born physician behind Sacro, says development is underway on a larger AI-embedded model built specifically for couples who want to die together. Well, there was a story the other earlier in December, I think, of two sisters that were twins, and they decided to die on the same day, which, and neither one of them were sick, which is very weird. You would have thought one of them was sick, and like I said, let's go out on the same day. And I don't know. It's just weird, considering neither one of them were sick, neither one of them real. And if they were, why don't they just wait till one dies, and the other one just, puts a gun to their head and ends it? 688. Yeah, I think that's 688. What's the suicide hotline number? I used to say it all the time on here. It's just a joke, but I mean, let me see. Suicide 988. Sorry, 988. 688 is when you want to call the devil, and he's like, "Yeah, go through it. Just do it. Just do it." It's like that's part of the 666 numbers. All right, Nietzsche said interested. excuse me. Interest has already come from couples, including one from Britain, who told him they want to die in each other's arms. Well, I'm looking at the damn thing, and it looks like you got to lay down in one, you got to lay in the other. It doesn't look like you get to, hold each other and die. The new design, sometimes referred to as double Dutch, Sacro would begin large enough for two people and require synchronized decision. Both occupants must press their buttons at the same time, or the device will not activate. The original Sacro capsule works by flooding the chamber with nitrogen, rendering the occupant unconscious within seconds, causing death shortly after. Yeah, anytime you go past like 18, 17%, 16% oxygen, doesn't matter what the hell you put in there. You could have a guy just farting into the damn thing. If he produces enough farts that eliminate that oxygen, you will die of farts. And so it really is the case. That's the reason why, holes are so dangerous. Like, sometimes somebody will go in a hole and they won't come out, and then people think, well, man, he's just unconscious, and they go in there and the same thing happens to them. Because that gas is heavy and it lays towards the ground, and if it's only 3 feet deep, then as long as you don't go 3 feet, then you're, to the very bottom of that hole, you're going to be okay. But if it's like 8 or 10 feet and that gas is seeping out, which you're not going to know until you get in, you're screwed. I mean, you're screwed. Like, I mean, there was a story about a couple of years ago, I think it was somewhere, yeah, I think it was in Texas, and there was this dog who went into this one hole, like, and he just stopped. Another dog followed him, and he stopped. And then one guy went in there because it was a dog, and he stopped. And the other guy tried to pull the other guy out, and he stopped.
And the last guy's like, "Holy shit, all these people died in the stupid hole and the dogs." And he just said, "The hell with that, I ain't going in." And that was the right answer. If you ever worked with gas or like gas leaks, like the fire department, and you kind of get this stuff, it lays low. And especially if you got like a hole, it's just going to go straight in that hole. It's kind of funny. It's almost like liquid. It fills up. Gas is the same way as like liquid. It'll fill up something. But anyway, so Nietzsche said the woman who used the pod last year pressed a button and almost immediately explained that she really wanted to die in the device and had read about it beforehand. Beyond its size, the next iteration introduces a feature Nietzsche says was unfinished during the first use of artificial intelligence design to assess the mental capacity. One of the parts of the device, which had been finished, but it wasn't finished, hadn't been finished, but now it's finished, is the artificial intelligence, he said. Instead of a traditional psychiatric evaluation, future users would complete an online test administered by an AI avatar. Oh, wow. Yeah, like the AI guys, I guess. I'm going to kill you. You got to die. Of course he didn't give a shit. Yeah, I just, eventually, yeah, he's going to get to the point where he just wants to kill us because we're boring. Traditionally, that's done by the psychiatrist for over 5 minutes. And we did that. Nietzsche said is one of the first cases. Okay. But with a double Dutch, we'll have the funny thing is called Dutch. That just I was thinking about, like when we were just talking about the farting, you can literally fart somebody to death because of the methane content versus the oxygen content. So the double Dutch oven, that's what you should call it. We'll have software incorporated so you can have your little tests online with an avatar, and if you pass the test, the avatar tells you you've got mental capacity, but now you get to go use it in the double Dutch oven. Passing the test would power the pod for a 24-hour window. After that assessment, you would need to test take it again. Nietzsche said most components of the dual pod have already been produced, and the device could be assembled within months. Even so, its future hinges on Swiss authorities who have yet to approve the technology. On the day Sarko was first used, Switzerland's Interior Minister, Elisabeth Baum-Schneider, said the device was not legal, and in a statement that helped trigger the initial investigation, that inquiry ultimately ended without change charges, but the debate over assisted dying and the machines built to facilitate it is far from settled. They actually have a New York City wellness you can call 188 NYC Well for suicidal struggle and stuff. And but again, the number is 988, not 688. Double Dutch ovens. Huh? My thing goes back down to it. It's like really you. It's still asphyxiation, and like, and a lot of times people think, well, this is really quick, and yes, it could be very quick, but you have to breathe in this gas and allow it to replace oxygen in your lungs, and that gas is disseminated because you don't have a high enough oxygen content through your bloodstream, and then eventually it doesn't repopulate necessary oxygen levels for different things that are necessary. And you start having an organ shutdown, and one organ fails, another organ fails, and then that just causes death. This is kind of the same idea as a gas chamber, because you're just basically locking somebody in there and making them breathe a foreign gas that, or it, actually, nitrogen is really what we mainly breathe anyway. I think it's like something like 80% of all the air we breathe is nitrogen. But it's just that as long as it stays 80% or so, you're good. It's only when it gets to 85% or 90% nitrogen, you're bad. But it doesn't really matter. There's nitrogen, helium, hydrogen, anything, any other gas, same thing. So there you go. There you go. That's very weird. Yeah, I don't know. 73-year-old grandmother who practiced 40 years of celibacy opens up on life as an escort. Okay, wow. This one let me finish the stories off with this because this does seem very interesting. Okay, Caroline V, 73, swore by a life of prayer and celibacy
until a sexual awakening at 57 turned her life around. I became an escort in 2017, V told podcast hosted by Billy and Lauren on Eat at Four, whatever the hell it's supposed to be. When I became a born-again Christian and we couldn't have sex, it was like, well, I didn't enjoy it in my younger years anyway, so it's not going to be a loss. Well, prude. Anyway, so that's now how I've managed to go through the last 40 years. Partly, obviously, because I wasn't allowed to have it. It wasn't allowed in the church, and because of that, I didn't have any interest in it. Well, the thing is, she said when she was 57, she turned around after 40 years of celibacy. So she had 40 years of celibacy after, what, having sex when she was 17 with 17-year-olds? What the hell do they know? Anyway. So it shows her, it says, it was only when V joined her first dating site that she began to receive attention from men who found her sexy. Okay. She don't look that sexy in this picture, but oh well. Anyway. Just saying. I have to be rude everybody night. I even started getting messages from 18-year-olds who were keen to meet up with me. She said, yeah, because, I mean, guys will fuck anything. Being young enough to be my son is one thing. Being young enough to be my grandson is wrong in so many levels. We don't have any grandchildren, bitch. I'm joking. I had to say that. It was funny. V continued despite later admitting that she had a 20-year-old client just last week. So she's 73 and she's still banging 20-year-olds, but when she was 57, she couldn't think about banging an 18-year-old. All right. You lying whore. Nah, anyway. After meeting someone through a dating site who introduced her to the idea of swinging, V was told she'd be good at it and would be paid for escorting. I seriously needed money because the mortgage companies were trying to repossess me because I couldn't afford it. Okay, she wrote that weird. Or it was written weird. After this, V looked into phone sex after watching a program about how women made enough money to renovate their house, and sometimes with a side hustle. She then met a photographer who offered her to film her solo work for a mature website. We made a video, and that was the very first thing I did, V said. Let me tell you this. Like, I mean, I know she's not really that great looking at 73-year-olds, but even 73-year-olds are much better looking than her. She doesn't really have that great a body, you know, whatever. I'm just saying, because she's the one who's selling it, so I'm going to have to give a critique. But I do have to say this. If you are in your 70s and you want to make money being a prostitute, don't think it's not going to happen. It will happen because people will pay you for this stuff. You know, especially the older you get, the better chance you get to make money off this stuff. Now, like, there is a gap. Like, really, like, a woman can make money, you know, being an escort or whatever their entire life. But once you're very young, you can get a lot of money. Once you're very old, because these things are in high demand. The old part is because there's not a lot of people that offer it. And then guys just want to experiment with everything. All right. V, now known as the Busty Granny, earns thousands every month and appeared on popular UK TV shows, including Jeremy Kyle and Filthy Rich. Despite her jump into the adult world, V said she doesn't feel that sites such as OnlyFans are worth their time. Yeah, because I'm making money. She said, I'm registered, but I never have done anything on it. She said, it's all about content. You've literally got to upload content 24 hours a day, 7 days a week. Which she's right. And day and night, and that's all you do. Good luck to them if that's what they want to do, but I would find that incredibly boring. V said that her job doesn't entirely revolve around sex, and that it is just an added bonus at the end. I've got a man that would like me to go on holiday with him. It's not purely sex, it's just much more, she said. She has a big rack, that is true. V now describes herself as an older version of Bonnie Blue, okay, and maintains that she refuses to be trolled. She just because I'm 73 doesn't mean I should stop having sex or showing off my body, she said. I'm proud of my achievements, and if people are bothered with that, that's their problem. Okay, like I said, not a great enough body, you know, as you would think, but you don't need to have that when you're older, because, I mean, I'm telling you, her value probably will go up, because how many 80-year-old escorts are out there? And if you want an 80-year-old escort, by the time she's 80 in 7 years, she's going to be the only one you're going to be able to go to, if that's the case. So you do have that. Like I say, like, women can sell their bodies their entire life. They can be escorts and sell their bodies their entire life. Guys, not as much, but whatever, unless you're just selling to other guys. But women can sell to men their entire life. But you have peaks and valleys. And the big peak is when you're young
And it kind of values out, in your 30s, maybe late 30s, 40s, 50s, but then it starts peaking up again because you're the only one in the game. There ain't a hell of a lot of 60-year-old escorts out there or prostitutes. There are not a lot of 70-year-old escort prostitutes. There damn sure ain't a lot of 80-year-old prostitutes and escorts. You can charge pretty good money and do something you love. So, I don't know. All right, with that, we pretty much went a little bit overtime here on Blue Nights. And I like that story. I actually believe that one. I think that last one is true. I'm sorry I called her a bitch. I was just joking around. It was part of the give and take of the conversation. But, yeah, the other ones, like the one woman that said she were, the orgasm thing, yeah, whatever. And a lot of other stuff. Okay, but that one I like. All right, guys, we'll see you next week for more live episode of Blue Nights. We may take a little bit break until we get back and have Unexplained Love later on tonight, but it will be coming. And like, this, like the boys that go see this one old woman, they will be coming. All right, we'll see you back in a bit. This has been Blue Nights. Stick around later on. We'll have the episode of Unexplained Love here on the Unexplained Radio Network. And we'll see you guys later. Thanks for joining us, making this a great one. And as always, go out and bang some old escorts. All right, have fun. Blue Nights, Unexplained Radio. We'll see you guys later.

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3: 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Prepare yourself. 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
4: All right, everybody, welcome back to the Unholy Podcast. I'm your host, Doug Owen, author and paranormal investigator, founder of Authentic Haunted Paranormal. Tonight's guest is someone many of you may already know, especially if you follow paranormal research, theory, and investigative discussions. He's a paranormal researcher, an author, and the creator of resonance energy theory. He's host of the Paranormal Addicts podcast, and tonight we're going to explore not only his experiences in the paranormal field, but also his ideas about what may actually be behind the phenomena so many people struggle to explain. Please welcome Kent Wilson.
5: I'm excited to be here. Thanks.
4: Absolutely. So I always like to kind of start simple for listeners. So for those meeting you for the first time, who is Kent Wilson?
5: I guess my journey in the paranormal, I mean, that's who I am. I mean, I was one of the lucky ones that was, I didn't really consider myself lucky then, but, you know, now I look at it as being lucky. I'm one of the lucky ones that was born with abilities, you know. I don't remember a time in my life that I don't remember seeing an apparition or having dreams that tell me what's going to happen, you know. So that's where everything started. And then, you know, the other side of me, I'm a family guy. I got a wife, 20 years, 3 kids. You know, I'm an Army veteran. You know, so I'm basically just, you know, your next door neighbor, I guess.
4: Terrific. So tell us, what first drew you into the paranormal?
5: Well, like I said, the first experience I ever remember having is when I was 5 years old. I remember seeing an apparition. It didn't look like an apparition to me at that time. It looked like a stranger walking through my house. And so at that point, I didn't know if I should be afraid or curious. I mean, I was only 5 years old, and, you know, I grew up and still live in not only the Bible Belt, but the heart of the Bible Belt. So it ain't like I could go to an adult and be like, you know, can you help me with what I'm experiencing? So for years, I kind of just put it off to the side. And then when I was 12, I had a elderly family member pass away, and she came to me in a dream to tell me she had passed away before anybody else knew that. And she told me she had passed away, but not to be sad, you know, that she was going to a better place. But she wanted to stop and tell me that I needed to learn how to use my abilities and not be afraid of them or ashamed of them. So at that point, the only thing I had in those days, we didn't have ghost hunters, ghost adventurers, ghost brothers, ghost dogs, ghost whatever. The only thing we had was one Friday a month, Robert Stack would do The Unexplained on Unsolved Mysteries. We had that. And then other than that, we had the library. So at 12 years old, I engrossed myself at the McCracken County Library and at the Heath Middle School Library, seeking out everything I could on paranormal ghost huntings, everything I could find. Of course, a lot of that was, you know, Into the Rain, Lauren, you know, but I read everything I could. I absorbed everything I could to the point that I actually got called down to the principal's office, and my principal was like, "Kent, should we be worried about you checking out these books?" I'm like, "No." So that's what got me into it. And then the more I grew with the field, and the more curious I got, you know, I decided to become an educated investigator too. You know, I used my GI Bill and got me a degree in parapsychology from West Georgia University, and I got a degree in theology, and then I studied demonology under Bishop James Long. So, you know, because I figured if I'm going to do this, I want to know as much as I can.
4: Oh, absolutely. So that's the point where curiosity turned into active investigation. So let me ask you, what made you decide that this was something seriously worth pursuing? I mean, it sounds like you've put a lot of effort and you've put a lot of education and a lot of resources into this. So what was it that made you decide it was going to be a lucrative or worthwhile pursuit?
5: Well, the thing that really kind of lit my fire and made me decide that I wanted to pursue it was I was told by this strange. I was at St. Francis Hospital in Cape Girardeau, Missouri. My Mimor, as I called her, had just had a stroke. So we had finally, it had been a couple weeks, so my Pampa finally decided that, you know, me and my brother could come and visit. So it was, we're in the waiting room. I'm trying to get a Pepsi free. So that shows you how long ago this was. I'm trying to get me a Pepsi free. And the only Pepsi product I ever liked, I was trying to get me a Pepsi free. And this strange lady, she looked like Neil Carter from a, give me a break, you know what I'm saying? That's who she looked like. And she just came up to me and she's like, she looked me in my face and told me I was a tool of the devil and I was going to hell because of my abilities.
4: Wow.
5: And so you don't tell that to a 12-year-old kid. And that's what kind of lit the fire for me to research and all that stuff. But why I decided it was worthwhile is me and my team, we still do residential cases. I know a lot of teams have gone away from doing that, but we still do residential cases because, to me, that's why I do this, is to help the families and to, you know, try to help explain why, what's going on. I mean, we're not going to have the answers until we're on that side, but, you know, I like to try to find out before I get on that side.
4: No, absolutely. So you're known not only as an investigator, but someone who is developing ideas around paranormal theory. So tell us about resonance energy theory. What is it?
5: All right, so it's actually been on my mind for a couple years. What plugged it into me, my mind, was, you know, we have some investigators who love going to, like, cemeteries, okay? Mm-hmm. Personally, I'm not a big cemetery person, but I got people on my team that they love cemeteries. And I don't like cemeteries that much because logically there's no reason for a spirit to be there. Nobody lived there. Nobody died there. So there's no reason. So if the spirit comes back, there's no reason for him to be there. But there's been reported cases where, you know, there's been interaction, you know, an actual intelligent interaction, haunting. So that got me thinking, why does that happen? And then I went a little bit deeper, and then I went to places like Bobby Mackey's Music World here in Kentucky. Mm-hmm. You know, some people quote say it has a portal to hell and all that stuff, but there's no history to back up why it would have that. And same thing with like a haunted object, you know, whether it's a haunted doll or whatever. Same thing with that. You know, they have no soul, so they're not coming back from the dead. But yet we've witnessed or we've at least read firsthand accounts of people interacting with all this stuff. So that got my mind thinking, why? I mean, obviously, this is a lot more than a residual activity, and this is a lot more than like stone tape theory, you know, because those are both Those are both residual. There's no interaction with it. So what I'm talking about is actual interaction. So that guy. So my theory that says this is the Cliff Note version. But so you know, most people agree that spirits and whatever or energy, war energy, everything's energy, and you can't get rid of energy. I mean, even Einstein said that, you know, energy carries on after we're going. So take, let's start with a doll. Take a doll, for example. A doll is usually a kid's, especially a little girl's, best friend growing up. So then the girl's interacting with this doll, telling this doll her secrets, her crushes, and everything. So then she's transferring energy to this doll. So at what point does that energy become an entity of its own? And though, and when it, once it does become an entity of its own, then you have an intelligent interaction. So that's the Cliff Note version of what resonant energy theory is.
4: So when you developed this theory, what questions were you trying to answer?
5: Trying to answer why people have experiences at cemeteries, why people have experiences with haunted objects, and why people have experiences at places that there's no history. You know, and furthermore, why are they having intelligent interactions? Mm-hmm.
4: So do you see resonance energy theory as like an explanatory model, or more of like a framework for understanding patterns?
5: It's more of a, I guess it's probably more of a framework, because, you know, at least at this point, it might develop into more, but at this point, it's still just a framework for explaining it, you know, because I'm just now getting to the point where I'm trying to develop experiments to prove or disprove the, you know what I'm saying? So we're still kind of on the baby step version of the theory right now. You know, right now, you know, I'm breaking it down into like haunted objects is one example, and then like cemeteries as the other example, because the cemeteries are kind of the same but different. But to me, the theory inside the theory is the reason why some people have experiences in cemeteries is because families go there to grieve. You know, they go there to grieve, so all their energy eventually transfers there, and so that energy can become just like with the door, it becomes an entity of its own, and it can even mimic the person you think it is, because the person, the family, is mourning or maybe even celebrating at the cemetery, is feeding them that facts. So the energy is absorbing all that energy, all that knowledge. So therefore, you're going to have actual intelligent interaction with the entity, you know, with the spirit, whatever term you want to use, you know. So yeah. Huh. So that's the theory.
4: So let me ask you, how has the paranormal community responded to your theory?
5: I've actually mostly positively.
4: Okay.
5: Mostly positively. I've had like Jason McRae, if you know Jason McRae from Canada. Mm-hmm. He was the first one to post something, and, you know, it was positive. And then Steve Asher from down here in Kentucky, he posted, you know, positive, you know, and then Sarah from Get Haunted, she posted, she's like, I love anything that makes people ask questions. So I've only really had one negative, and it was more like, I think you're just copying other theories. I'm like, no, I'm not copying other theories. I was like, my theory is going to definitely share DNA with like stone, you know, stone tape theory and other things. But the main difference between resonant energy theory and stone tape theory is stone tape is a residual activity. Resonant energy is a intelligent activity. So I mean, that's the main difference. You know.
4: I see. Do you think that some people and paranormal investigators may misunderstand what you're trying to say, that they're not really grasping the theory?
5: Yes, I think that's a very big possibility. I even made a little video to try to explain it, you know, and I'm actually going. Yeah, I'm doing the podcast things now, and I'm actually speaking later this year at a few conferences to try to, you know, get people to understand more, you know. And it's not like I'm definitely not claiming that I've answered all of the questions in the paranormal.
4: Right.
5: I mean, that's one thing I want to make clear. You know, this is just a piece of the pie. You know, this doesn't explain, you know, like intelligent hauntings. This doesn't explain, you know, non-human. This only explains the entities, like, it, you know, the entities that doesn't. There's no reason for them to be there, because I mean, I think most of us agree at this point. You know, if a spirit is still here, they choose to be here. I mean, So there's no reason for a spirit to choose to be at a cemetery, or for a spirit to choose to be inside a door, you know. So that's where resonant energy theory comes in. Hmm. You know, it's not trying to explain, you know, it's not trying to explain, you know, your normal intelligent haunting or your residual haunting, you know, because a residual haunting, as you know, and I'm going to say it for the people out there that may not understand. A residual haunting is just like a loop in a videotape. You know, they do the same thing over and over again. They don't know you're there. I call it a glitch of the matrix, is what I call it. But so that's a residual haunting, and that's not what I'm talking about.
4: Okay, so let's step into the investigative side. Now, what kind of cases stand out most in your experience?
5: The two cases, as for the case that sticks with me more than anything, is actually a residential case from back 30 years ago, and I can actually talk about it because it's been long enough. I don't usually talk about residential cases because, you know, residential cases are about helping the family. It's not about anything else. Right. But this one's been long enough that and the family's allowed me to talk about it. It started out, there was a, at the time that I went on it, I was living outside Louisville, in the Indiana side, or as they like to call it, the sunny side of Louisville. At that time, I was a pro MMA fighter, and my day job was I managed a tumbleweed restaurant. So when I had time, I still did paranormal investigating. We got a call from the in-laws, or the parents, however you want to look at it, of this couple. Well, what happened, this was a big case. It was all over the newspaper, all over the TV. It was a murder-suicide. The husband killed the kids, killed his wife, and then killed himself. Well, the parent, the grandparents, whatever you want to call them, they called us and asked us if we would go to the house and give them some answers. So of course we read the police report and all that stuff first, and the police report said that the husband had lost his job at John Deere and had went into depression and went into alcohol and went into trying to practice occult practices, blah blah blah, and then, you know, and then killed his wife, he killed his kid's wife. So we went up there. The mistake we made in this one, the case was still too fresh. It had only been like 3 months since the murder-suicide. So we should have probably waited. But, you know, they're my age now, when you have a 50-year-old couple calling you crying and asking you to help them find answers, you know, you go. So when we drive up there, it's interesting because I tell people all the time, when we drive up to the house, it was like a scene from a Stephen King movie. So, you know, everybody's heard of the crying baby bridge in Indiana, you know, the one where the mom supposedly threw her baby off the kid, off the bridge, and you can see her pee. Well, we had to go underneath it. And then when we got to the house, catty-cornered, probably 60 feet, was an abandoned 1800 cemetery. And it was just odd. And then the neighbor had decided to take a bulldozer and try to knock down the house.
4: Oh, wow.
5: Yeah, it was nice. So when we climbed into the attic to get to the first floor, when we got into the house, it was pretty much, I mean, it was still crime tape, still blood. I mean, you know, it was like, so it was pretty much exactly what we expected. So I do still get emotional doing this, telling this story. So, yeah. Excuse me if I get emotional.
4: No,
5: so when we walk in, they let me go in first because of my abilities. So I go in first, and I start in the kids' room because that's where I come in first. Well, he killed the kids in their bed, the daughter and the son in their bed while they were sleeping, and so the bloodstained mattress still there. But honestly, in the kids' bedroom in the hallway, you wouldn't have guessed anything happened. I mean, it was just airy. But then when you walked into the master bedroom, it was completely different. So he made his wife get on her knees in front of him. Depending on which version of the reports you believe, some say that he made her give him, you know, all sex, and some say he just, you know, made her get it on his knees, and then he shot her in the head. Mm-hmm. And then he went and sat on the bed and shot himself. So I kept getting drawn to the dresser beside the bed. There was nothing. I mean, it was just a dresser. But finally, we decided to move the dresser, and we usually don't move furniture in somebody else's house, you know, when we're doing an inspection, but this was an exception because something kept drawing me to this dresser. So when we moved it, we found he had cut a piece of the paneling in like a 2x2 square and made it into like a door, and when you went in there, it was his journal, I guess you call a guy's journal. If it's a girl, it was just a diary. Right. So we found his journal, and in his journal, he actually talked about all the things he attempted to try. He talked about how he thought about killing his wife and how he thought about killing his kids, and he planned on killing his in-laws and all this stuff. I mean, it was graphically written in his journal, and. Then I kept getting drawn into the closet. It was a big walk-in closet, and then when we went into the closet, we found other weapons of, you know, he looked like he was just stockpiling guns and stuff. So yeah, that one stuck with me. But the positive was what the family wanted. They wanted to know that the daughter and the grandkids had moved on, and I was able to let them know that. It's a case that definitely stuck with me.
4: That's harrowing, and that is so sad. So let's ask this question. Do private homes affect you differently than, say, public haunted locations?
5: Most time, yes.
4: Okay.
5: Yes, so I can pretty well go anywhere at this point, you know, as far as, you know, the big places, and, you know, it don't affect me like you would expect it to. Like, you know, for example, I've been to Waverly Hills Sanitarium 8 times, you know what I'm saying? And it's always a good investigation, but it don't freak me out like it does other people. But most of the time when I go to a residential house, you know, there's just something there, especially if there's a kid involved, if there's a kind, you know what I'm saying? And it's always a good investigation, but it don't freak me out like it does other people. But most of the time when I go to a residential

0: your spirit is. If you were a dickhead when you're alive, you're going to be a dickhead when you're dead. Right. That's a malicious spirit. Right. So we end up being able to find the actual history of the spirit, and what he ended up being a pastor, preacher, back in the 1910s, you know, the early 1900s, mm-hmm. and he ended up being one that molested children.
1: Oh wow!
0: And raped children, and the house was built on what used to be his church, and when they moved in, they had a daughter that was like in the age he liked, so he like attached to her, and he even started following her to school and stuff. He ended up driving her like crazy until we got there and was able to help her, and we were able to you know, it's funny looking back at it now. It wasn't funny then. So, you know, most time people assume that, you know, when you go to a house, you know, when you confront a spirit or you talk to a spirit, it's usually in the basement or whatever. The pastor made me climb into the attic, and it wasn't a finished attic either. It was like a half finished attic, and I'm a big guy, so I'm me and my friend Ken, we were both army crawling inside this attic, because that's where the preacher wanted us to have our confrontation. Mm-hmm. So he also chose to use the old flashlight technique. I have all the fancy stuff, and that's what I tell people. I'm like, the spirits are going to choose what they want to use, and he chose to use the flashlight spirit. So, but I was able to, thanks to my training, I was able to make the house safe for the family and the daughter, and we do check back in with her periodically to make sure everything's still okay and they don't need us, and you know, so.
1: Wow, that's interesting. When a new case comes in, what is the first thing that you do, the very first thing when you get a case?
0: Okay, so we actually have an actual procedure. So the first thing we do is we do a phone interview. I do the phone interview myself. And then when we do the phone interview, we actually have a sheet with the questions that we ask. So there's no misinterpretation. There's no nothing. That's the questions we ask. And some of the questions may not be comfortable for the client. I don't like that term. But some of the questions may not be comfortable for the client, but the questions that we have to know, like we ask, anybody did drugs, anybody have mental issue, what's your religious background, we ask all that stuff, because we need to know. And so then after the phone interview, then if I decide it's actually something that we may need to look into, then we actually do an actual walkthrough or in-person interview, whatever term you want to use. I use walkthrough. And when we do the walkthrough, there's four of us to go. Five of us. There's five of us to go. There's me and one of my team leads. And me and the team lead, we interview everybody, whoever wants to be interviewed, the family, the neighbors, whoever. We interview everybody. And it's the same questions we ask on the phone. We're asking them again. But this time we're videotaping them, we're voice recording them, we're getting it right there. And while we're doing that, that's usually me and Jill. When me and Jill's doing that, the other three that's with us, they're doing a walkthrough investigation. They're getting a EMF readings, they're getting an SLS reading, they're getting they're getting all the baselines they can get, and that way when we come back, or if we come back, we know that we know that maybe a 20 EMF reading is normal there, and of course if there's a 20 EMF reading that's normal, that also makes you think that's maybe part of why they think there's activity, because high EMF can make you see that. So that's why we do the baseline. Mm-hmm. And then as we do the walkthrough, then we set the investigation within 10 days. We want to get in there. We want to get in there and help the family as soon as we can.
1: Hmm. How much time do you spend doing historical research before you go investigating?
0: From the time, so I actually have one member of my team, that's her thing. So from the time I do the phone interview, before we even do the in-person interview, she goes ahead and she does all the historical. She,

0: She can find on it everything, and she actually works for the PVA office, so she can get deep into it. So.
1: And how much time do you spend ruling out, say, normal explanations versus the paranormal?
0: I don't particularly like the word debunk. We always try to debunk everything first. So yeah, so because not everything's paranormal, you know. So honestly, even though obviously I believe in the paranormal, I go into every investigation as a skeptic. Yeah, I want you to prove to me that it's paranormal, and then you know. So yeah, so we you have to roll out. Some things are easy, like high EMF. So if it's a high EMF, you know, that's probably why they're having thank their spirits, you know. And you know, high EMF can be caused by bad wiring or anything. You know, I actually saw the house that we were talking about there in Tennessee. When we went through the walkthrough, there. Wi-Fi box was giving off an 88 on the millimeter. I'm like, you're going to have to disconnect your Wi-Fi meter while we're investigating. So yeah, so I mean, but yeah, so we always look for environmental, natural reasons before we look at paranormal. If you try to make everything look for everything to be environmental or you know whatever, and you can't. Then at the end, then maybe it's paranormal is maybe what you got, but you never look at paranormal as your first answer. You know, I know some investigators, and I'm not going to name names because that's not what I do, but I know some investigators that they'll make their evidence fit their theory. They'll go into an investigation, and in their mind, they'll already be like, oh, it's going to be haunted. You know, they already know going in, and then they make their evidence fit it, and their evidence might actually show the opposite. You know, and we don't do that. We follow the evidence. Whatever the evidence shows, that's what we, you know. And I've had to have an uncomfortable conversation with the family members before. Your house is not haunted, and I've actually had to have the uncomfortable conversation with the homeowner before. It's not haunted, but you're crazy. I didn't put it that rudely, but you know what I'm saying. You know, right. You know, sometimes. A lot of times, residentials end up being mental health. Just saying.
1: Okay, so you mentioned the EMF meters. What one piece of equipment do you rely on the most? What's your favorite tool?
0: Okay, so it's kind of funny because I am not an ITC person. I don't like the Ovilus. I do not like the PultraScript. You know, I'm not an ITC person. But I have a Paratek VM5. You know, it's made over in England. You know, it's ITC. Mm-hmm. I've had that thing for 3 years. I bought it secondhand, and I bought it secondhand for Steve Gonzalez, actually. And that thing for 3 years has got me good results. But let me do a disclaimer there. I also never use just one piece of equipment. I like to have two pieces of equipment working together. So every time I'm using the Paratek, I'm also using the Ghost Gear, the Yes No Box, you know, the Apple Box. That's what's called. I'm also using the Apple Box. You know, that way, if I have multiple pieces of equipment going along the same line, then maybe I have something.
1: So, what one piece of equipment do you think that investigators over rely on? What do you think that is?
0: I got two for you. Okay.
1: Yeah.
0: K2.
1: Okay.
0: And SLS.
1: Okay. Okay.
0: Do you want me to explain?
1: Please,
0: I can explain.
1: Please do. No, go for it.
0: Okay. So K2 is an okay piece of equipment if it's used right and you understand what it gives you. It's not, if a K2 meter goes off, it's not instantly a spirit. You know, so you have to understand that. The other thing, the only reason everybody's got to take a K2. I even got a K2. Honestly, I have a K2 because, you know, when you're on Facebook and in the teams have that thing, oh, if you go on a paranormal investigation, you have to bring a piece of equipment with the first letter of your name, I get to take a K2 meter, you know, can't. So, the reason why everybody's got a K2 meter is because of Grant Wilson. No disrespect to Grant, I love Grant. He's one of my top five, you know what I'm saying? But what we have to understand is Grant used the K2 meter because he already had one. He's a plumber, so he already had a K2 meter. So that's why he has it. So I'm not saying it doesn't show anything. It doesn't show as much as people think it does. And then with SLS, the first thing with SLS, most people use it wrong. You always see, especially on TV, people walking around with SLS. And SLS is designed to be stationary. Mm-hmm. Mm-hmm. So that's the first thing. The second thing is the version 1 SLS particularly, too many false positives. I seen it pick up a banister as a human shape. You know, a pile of clothes as a human shape. So that's the problem with SLS.
1: Okay.
0: But I will also say that I truly believe that any piece of equipment can be useful if you use it right. If you train in the false positives and the weaknesses, the strengths, you know, it can be useful. Even phone apps, except for there's one thing a phone app will never be able to do. A phone app cannot be an EF reader. It just can't. So I don't personally use phone apps. So you know, I don't want people jumping on me like, oh, you use phone apps. No. What I'm saying is I'm not a paranormal guy. I can't tell you what's right or wrong. And realistically, from a scientific philosophy standpoint, if you think about it, your phones nowadays are basically mini computers.
1: Right.
0: So if they're programmed correctly, which is a big F, but if they're programmed correctly, why couldn't they be useful?
1: No, absolutely. Absolutely. I agree 100% with you. So let's take a quick break. And when we come back, we're going to talk more with Ken. Stay with us.
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1: So, tell me, Kent, what is the most compelling piece of evidence that you have ever gathered?
0: So, that's funny you mentioned that, because I just found what I thought was a lost piece of evidence Monday.
1: Okay.
0: And it's actually video footage of an aberration. But, you know, usually when we see an aberration, it's like 2 seconds and it's gone. You know what I'm saying?
1: Right.
0: This is an aberration. This is a minute and 2 seconds of an aberration pacing in front of the staircase. Wow. And you can actually even see movement, like shoulders moving. And of course, I tried to debunk it, couldn't debunk it. I have friends of mine that was going to the same location the next weekend, so I had them try to debunk it. They couldn't debunk it. It took place at Octagon Hall in Franklin, Kentucky. You know, and we was down in the basement. We were actually in the family library just doing a basic EVP session, and something told me to look up. Whatever you want to call it, intuition, my guess, you know, just whatever. But something told me to look up, and when I looked up, I saw this aberration. So I just started videoing it, you know, and I keep videoing it until, like I said, a minute and 2 seconds, and then it finally just disappears. So as soon as it's done, I get up and I start trying to debunk immediately. You know, my first thought is, well, that's just like car headlights, you know what I'm saying? But this is 2 o'clock in the morning in the middle of nowhere. There's no car headlights, first of all. Second of all, car headlights ain't going to act like that. And so then I started trying to do it. And I hadn't shared anything with any of the team members that was with me. We had another team with us at the same time that night too. We were doing a collaboration, and I didn't say anything to any of them. I just got up and started trying to debunk it, turning on, you know. And then finally, I was like, "What are you doing?" They probably thought I was nuts, which may be true. I may be nuts, but eventually I showed him the video, and then I was like, I'm trying to debunk this. And so that's definitely one of the best pieces of evidence I got. The other one is actually now a tattoo on me. It was originally a ghost bite. Have you ever heard of a ghost biting?
1: No, for those of listening that don't know, please go into detail. What is that? What is a ghost bite?
0: There's a place in Kentucky, they finally shut it down because of how violently hunted it is, but it's called the Anderson Hotel. Okay, so when it was open, their claim was the ghost bite. Well, I wanted to call bullshit on that, because at that point I had been doing this 25 years, and I had been pushed, I had been scratched, I had things thrown at me, but I had never been bit. I mean, that takes a lot of energy, you know what I'm saying? Mm-hmm. So we get to the Anderson Hotel, and the first thing I always tell people about the hotel is, first of all, it's called the Anderson Hotel, but we're not talking about like the Ramada or the Hilton. We're not even talking about like the Motel 6. It's a transit hotel, you know what I'm saying? Mm-hmm. You know, it's the kind where, so it's a transit hotel. So that's the first thing people. The second thing, in my experienced opinion, the people who own the house want it to be violently haunted. Okay, I say that for several reasons. The first reason is, when me and my team went, and it just opened back up, and it had already been closed down for 3 years prior because of how violently haunted it is, and they decided to try to reopen it. So we get there, and there's 5 verified deaths there, whether it's from suicide, murder, whatever. And when I verify death, I use the coroner's report, I use the police report, and I use the newspaper. You know what I'm saying? I verify it.
1: Yeah.
0: So of these five verified deaths that they have, they still have three bloodstained mattresses there.
1: Wow.
0: They still have a bloodstained bathtub. And then the fifth one I'll get to later, it doesn't have anything to do with the bite, but it's a good story. It's the best EVP I've ever captured. The fifth one, the guy lived there, and he truly falls into the dickhead when he was alive, so he's a dickhead when he's dead category.
1: Right.
0: He was an alcoholic, and he drank himself to the point that he hung himself in the closet. Where they still have all of his alcohol bottles there, and they encourage you to bring him a bottle of alcohol. Mm. He also ran prostitutes in and out, but we'll get to that story later.
1: Yeah.
0: So we get there, and there's only five of us because this was a 5-hour trip. So we get there, and before we even divide up, because we usually divide up, you know, with my team, you know, we do teams of two or three, you know, to get better activity, and then we, you know, investigate for an hour, take a break, switch, you know, that kind of stuff. But we had just started, so we hadn't broke up yet, and we decided to start in the bathroom with the bloodstained bathtub. So the backstory on the back bloodstained bathtub is it was a 30-some-odd-year-old mother. Say, you know, late 30s, early 40s. She checked into the hotel basically for the purpose of committing suicide. Mm. Her husband and her son had just died in a mining accident. So that was her reaction. And so her blood stain's still there. So I'm doing an EVP session, and I'm a very respectful investigator. I talk to the spirits just like I'm talking to you.
1: Right.
0: So this time we're running camcorders. Digital recorders. I don't think anybody uses a camcorder anymore. Digital recorder, voice recorder, all this stuff. So we're all together. So I ask if I can get in the bathtub, and the response is yes and no. I'm like, I can't do both. So eventually I get in the bathtub, and this is an old-fashioned bathtub, you know, the kind with the crawl feet, you know, that kind.
1: Mm-hmm.
0: And so I'm in the bathtub, and I'm doing, you know, an EVP session. But eventually, you know, like 10 minutes into the EVP session, I get out for the third time. And yes, I wait three times, you know, because, you know, what people don't realize with spirits, a lot of times when the spirit tells you to get out the first time, they're just trying to scare you. You know, if you're still respectful and let them know that you're just trying to get their story, you know, they'll still talk to you. But my rule is, once you give me to me three, I'm going to move on to the next room.
1: Yeah.
0: So when I get the third get out, I go to get out of the bathtub because I'm like, we'll move on to the next room. So as I'm getting out of the bathtub, I feel like, it don't feel like a bite. It feels like a really deep Indian burn
1: mm-hmm.
0: on my calf.
1: Mm-hmm.
0: And then when we get to a makeshift base, it looked like a double bite. And like I said, I had my tattoo guy tattoo exactly over it, so I have it permanently on my leg at all times.
1: Mm-hmm.
0: And that experience is echoed by Daryl Munson, you know, from Ghost Hunters.
1: Okay.
0: He had the same thing happen to him, and Chris Jericho.
1: Okay.
0: Don't ask me why Chris Jericho went. I don't know. Okay. So on further to the story. So then we divide up. The girls go together, and then me and Dennis go together. And the first thing I do is I go to the closet where the guy committed suicide. And as soon as I hit the closet, my energy is completely drained from me, and I hit the floor. They have to pull me out of the closet.
1: Mm.
0: And that doesn't stop me, though, because it's me. Now, if it happens to my team, if it happens to my team, it bothers me. But if it happens to me, I don't care. And so as me and Dennis are upstairs, the girls go down to what's probably the most known room of the Anderson Hotel. This 18-year-old girl traveled all the way from Michigan to this little town in Kentucky. Nobody knows why. Nobody really knows her backstory. We tried to find it. We couldn't find it. But what we do know is, for some reason, she took crayons. Don't know why crayons, but she took crayons, and she would draw like landscapes, like basic landscapes, and then write a Bible verse underneath.
1: Hmm.
0: And these are still hanging all over the room. But then she ends up committing suicide. It bleeds out on the mattress, and the mattress is still there.
1: That is absolutely amazing. That's incredible. It still exists. So let me ask you this question. So, do you think paranormal entertainment has helped or has hurt?
0: I got my own word for it. You want to know what my word for it is?
1: Please share. Yes.
0: Parapop culture.
1: Okay. All right.
0: And I will say this, there's good and bad. I will say that we got this one duo, and I'm not going to mention names, but I will say that I call them the Spice Girls of the paranormal field.
1: Okay. All right.
0: And because, you know, they're running around screaming everything's a demon, faking stuff, you know, buying a school that's not even that active, and triple or the pricing, you know, that hurts the field. And then we got this other team that runs around with them. My third book is actually conquering all this. My third book's title is actually "It Takes More Than Running Around with Skinny Jeans and Yelling Demons to Be a Paranormal Investigator."
1: Okay, great title.
0: Titles are my thing in my book. My first book, the one that's out right now, is "Don't Buy Generic Batteries and It's Probably Not a Demon."
1: Clever.
0: And then the other thing that's good about my books is who I get to write my foreword. My foreword in the book that's out right now is actually written by Aaron G. Thompson. Okay. And so back to the question. So this other group, I was a featured guest at Smoky Mountain Terror last year.
1: Okay.
0: So for the people who don't know what Smoky Mountain Terror is, thanks Scarefest, but bigger. So it's actually more horror than it is paranormal, but they throw the paranormal field a bone. You know what I'm saying? Mm-hmm. So Outlaw Paranormal was there. I was there. Josh Morris was there. SOS Paranormal was there. And Project Fear was there.
1: Nice.
0: And they were charging $60 for a picture. Not even an autograph picture. A picture.
1: Hmm.
0: A 5x8 picture. So I have a problem with that. But me being me, you know what I did? I walk up to him. I walk up to Tanner, and I was like, I called him out on it right there in front of everybody. You know why? Because that's me. You know, his response was cool, though. His response was, "That's fair." And he treated me nice. He treated me with professional courtesy, for lack of a better term. But those are the kind of things that hurt the field, the faking, the yelling, everything's a demon. I'm not going to... They're all demons, but you're talking about less than 1% of our activity, so that's what hurts the fear. But on the positive side, it has opened up the discussion more, you know, like 6, 8, 10-year-old me had nobody I could talk to about it. You know, if I tried to talk to people about paranormal back then, you know, I was judged. Nowadays, you know, I still live in the same area. Nowadays, I'm at Walmart, you know, I'm talking about my paranormal, and all of a sudden, everybody has activity at the grandmother's house. Everybody has, you know, everybody's like, oh, and then everybody's like, oh, you mean like ghost hunters? I'm like, not quite, but okay. I was like, you get the point. So, yeah, so that's the positive, you know, and, a good friend of mine pointed out to me, you know, because it used to bother me a little bit that, you know, people like the Spice Girls of the paranormal field, they got millions and millions of followers, you know, and I'm struggling here, still working a 9-to-5 job, you know, and it used to bother me because I'm like, I'm legit, you know, they're not. And, you know, Sarah explained to me, she's like, can't I understand that? But she's like, you have to understand the people that turn into Sam and Kobe or whoever, they tune in to be entertained. They don't tune in to see what it's really like. Right. So two different groups. Yeah. So yeah, there is a positive and negative. But I think right now, especially, you know, I think right now we have more people, we have more paranormal entertainers than we got paranormal investigators, and that's the problem.
1: I would agree with that. So let's talk about podcasting. Now, you host Paranormal Addicts Podcast. What inspired you to launch that?
0: So a little story about me. I don't talk about very much anymore, but I'm actually a brain surgery survivor.
1: Okay.
0: I have Chiari malformation. It's an incurable condition. Brain surgery is actually just a treatment for it. Where I had brain surgery, It's been 5 years ago now. And so when I had the brain surgery, for a few years, my life paused. All the work I put into the paranormal field, all the work I put into everything, you know, paused. So for 3 years, you know, I finally decided to get back into it. And honestly, when I got back into it, I was like, nobody's going to remember me. Nobody's going to care that, you know, I'm back. But I decided, well, I was encouraged to, you know, try the podcast thing, because, you know, that was 4 years ago now. So that was back 3 years ago. That was back when everybody did a podcast, you know. Mm-hmm. So I started a podcast. I did one episode, and then that's when the Get Haunted podcast program was going. So Rob and Sarah actually reached out to me, and they're like, "I think you'll fit in here," and that helped me find my voice back. Nice. And then so from there, I've grown to where we are now, and in the last three episodes, I've been completely by myself, because the Get Haunted podcast program dissolved. It's no longer there. And I outgrew it probably last year, but I stayed out of loyalty. But looking at my list of guests I got coming up now, you know, maybe I was being held back, you know. And so, you know, I'm excited about the rest of year three, and I'm really excited about season four. I've already got people booked all the way until March.
1: Wow, that is impressive. That's with me. That is incredible. Good for you.
0: That's with me taking the symbol off, of course. Here's something that just happened last night that I'm excited about. You want to know who my opening guest is for season four?
1: Sure.
0: Bear Murphy.
1: Oh, nice. Okay. All right. Very nice.
0: You know how it happened?
1: No, tell me.
0: I've been inviting him for years, and I mean, I guess I was just, up until this year, I was too small for everybody. I mean, you see my guest list, you know what I'm talking about. And this year, everybody's just kind of filling pace. But I actually forgot that I had sent Bill a message. But apparently, him and his wife had been on vacation. He hit me up last night, and he's like, yeah, I think I want to do that. He's like, all theories are similar, so he has a similar theory to my resonant energy theory. So that's why he decided he wanted to do it. So that was cool.
1: Nice. So let's talk about your first book. What is the name of your first book? Tell everybody about it.
0: Don't Buy Generic Batteries, and It's Probably Not a Demon.
1: Okay, you mentioned that one before. Yeah. All right.
0: And the subtitle is Memoirs of a Paranormal Investigator.
1: Okay. Nice. And where can they find your book? Where can everybody find your book?
0: Amazon. This one was self-published. I'm actually working with a publisher for the next... I planned on only writing three books, but that doesn't work. I can actually announce my side project. I just decided I was going to do last night. It's actually, I'm excited about it, though. It's actually for a young adult reader, a teen reader book. I'm going to do a kind of like a paranormal version of the Hardy Boys.
1: Okay, nice.
0: They're going to be called the Boo Brothers.
1: Okay. Very nice.
0: But the book I'm working on right now, the one I'm actually working on right this second, is actually a kind of a passion project. You know, it puts to work my theology degree, and it's actually the title is actually Hold On, You're a Paranormal Investigator and a Christian. How does that work?
1: And okay.
0: So that title was actually inspired by Heather Donahue. You know who Heather Donahue is, from the Blue Ridge Project?
1: Right.
0: Yeah, so I'll tell you the story about the title, and then I'll go in a little bit more into the book. So again, this was at Smoky Mountain Terror, and we was having, it was lunch break, so at that time, the public wasn't allowed on the floor, so it was just the guests. And so I was standing there, and there was only two people I cared about talking to at Smoky Mountain Terror last year, and one was Kane Holder, and I got to talk to him too. Wow. And the other one was Heather. So I was talking to Heather. We had been talking for like 15-20 minutes. I mean, it passed the friendly conversation and was into your actual friends. You know what I'm saying? We actually laughed at one point. Coke came out of our nose. I mean, it was cool. And so the doors opened back up, and I noticed that she was. I noticed that her line was getting back up, so I excused myself to go back over to my table.
1: Right.
0: Well, as I went back over to my table, she noticed I had a tattoo. I have 13 tattoos, but she noticed my born again tattoo on my forearm. You know, and I do it cool. I got the, you know, the square root with the born inside of it. You know, and so anyway, she noticed that. She's like, "Hold on, kid." And that was her exact question. So that got me thinking. You know, and growing up in the Bible Belt, I got that asked a lot in different ranges. We already went over the fact that, you know, I was told when I was 10 years old that I told them when I was going to hell. And, you know, I don't care what people believe. Just don't tell me how to believe myself either. So, you know, so that was kind of, that stuck with me. That stuck with me. And I was actually going to make that the third book, but something told me it needed to be the second book. So I got Wade Kirby is writing the preface for me and stuff. And there's some theology in it, but a lot of it's just about, you know, just because I actually got in a discussion at the library with a friend of mine who's a pastor. Well, he's one of my kids' friends' dad, so I don't know if that guy's a friend of mine, acquaintance of mine, whatever you want to call it. Sure. But he's there, and he's like blah blah blah blah blah. I'm like, hold on. I was like, before we continue this argument, do you want me to make you cry? I'm like, because if we continue this argument, I'm going to make you cry. I'm like, I have 2 degrees in theology. How many do you have? I'm like, I know mine. I was like, you know, I learned to protect myself. I'm like, so he kept going, you know, because some people, you know, people always like to use, Ephesians, and where it says, don't talk to the living dead, because you don't know if they're good or evil. Mm-hmm. But that's fine and good, but what people have to understand, that's the New King James Version, or as I like to call it, the New King Jimmy Version. And so that's not an exact translation of the Greek and Hebrew. So if you take the actual translation from the Greek and Hebrew, it says it different, and some words are left out. And so the actual translation, word for word, says, do not talk to the living dead unless you are blessed or trained, for then only will you know if it's good or evil.
1: Right.
0: So you know, that's a little bit different. And then you have these people that these people who try to say, oh, the Bible doesn't say anything about demons, the Bible doesn't say anything about Jesus, I mean, the Bible doesn't say anything about ghosts. I'm like, hold on. I'm like, hold on. I'm like, let's do the demon thing first. I'm like, so if you remember, Jesus comes onto this island and he runs into a man. The man is wild. And when Jesus asks him his name, the man responds with, my name is Legion, because I am many.
1: Mm-hmm.
0: And Jesus sends the demons out into the livestock, and then they go crazy. So that's, you know, that's what I'm saying, you know. And then the other, and then I'm going to leave this. This is the last thing I'm going to say, and then we can move on to the next question.
1: Sure.
0: So then when people try to say that the Bible doesn't say anything about ghosts, I'm like, how? Okay, I was like, okay. I'm like, yeah, are you sure? Are you sure? And you know, because most people are like, yeah, I'm sure. I'm like, okay, let's talk about Jesus. And I was like, we all know Jesus, right? I'm like, yeah, you know, Jesus, whatever. I was like, so we all know Jesus. I'm like, there's 2 instances, not one, but 2 instances in the Bible where Jesus himself says to his disciples, fear not, for I am not a ghost.
1: Right.
0: I was like, the first one is when he's walking on water. I was like, the demons, I mean, he's walking on water, the disciples get scared. I'm like, so the second one is actually probably more important. The second one is when he's resurrected and when he reappears to the disciples. You know what I'm saying? And Jesus could have said anything. He could have said, I'm not a demon. He could have said, I'm not a goat. He could have said, I'm not Bigfoot.
1: Right.
0: I'm not Sasquatch. I'm not Chupacabra. You know what I'm saying? But he specifically said ghost. And that's, you know, so, you know. You know, that's what I tell people. You know, I'm not telling you have to be a Christian. I don't care. You know, this. But I'm telling you not to tell me that I can't be a Christian and an investigator.
1: Right, right. That's amazing. So now, before I let you go here, this is my favorite part of the show. It's called Unholy Fire, and what it is a rapid fire. So one word answers, right? Just whatever is off the top of your head, no explanation, just the first word that comes to your mind. Okay, are you ready?
0: I'm ready.
1: All right. Demon.
0: Yes.
1: Ghost.
0: Energy.
1: Shadow figure.
0: Possible demon.
1: EVP.
0: Evidence.
1: Possession.
0: Possible.
1: Exorcism.
0: Yeah.
1: Okay. Ouija board.
0: Tool.
1: Haunted doll.
0: Resonant energy theory.
1: Bigfoot.
0: Yes, but not alien.
1: Okay. Next one is alien.
0: Yes, because we're very good if we think we're the only life form.
1: Attachment.
0: If invited.
1: Okay. Poltergeist.
0: Complicated.
1: And hell.
0: What?
1: Hell.
0: How's it complicated? Because
1: no, I'm sorry.
0: There's so many.
1: No. The word is hell. H-E-L-L. Sorry.
0: Oh, hell. It could be a warning.
1: Okay. All right. So you survived the unholy fire. So now, Kent, for listeners who want to find you, they can find you on Amazon. And are you're absolutely Googleable. I know you've got a massive social media presence out there. So where can they learn more about the resonance energy theory?
0: Right now, the best place is to go to Facebook and find Kent Wilson. I'm not hard to find. I mean, and right now, that's the best way because, you know, I got the videos and stuff up there. You know, and you can find out on there, you know, whenever I'm doing a podcast and or when I'm speaking. I'm actually going to be speaking at on Halloween and at the Frights of Nights at Pine Lawn Manor in Indiana, and that's the whole talk is going to be on the resonant energy theory, and then I'm going to be at Rock Island, the Rock Island Expo, the first weekend of October, and then I have my own Paracon. I don't like that term. I call it a paranormal expo. Okay. I have my own paranormal expo on September 26th, the last Saturday, National Ghost Hunting Day, here in Mayfield, Kentucky. I'm not speaking because I don't speak at my own events, but I am doing a meet and greet and book signing. I'm even speaking to Angie Thompson and Outlaw Paranormal and the Ren of Rose and all them, you know.
1: Nice, terrific. Kent, this has been a fantastic conversation. I really appreciate your time and your perspective. So thank you so much for joining me tonight on the Unholy Podcast.
0: Thanks for having me, and I'll see you on the Paranormal Addicts here in a couple weeks.
1: Absolutely. Now, before we end the show tonight, I want to tell you about a couple of things coming up here. So first of all, I'm going to be a featured guest author at the Boise, Idaho Darkness Con. So if you're in the neighborhood, come out and see me. Grab a copy of my book, The Unholy Silence. I'll be happy to sign it for you. Also, I'm going to be appearing on the Beyond Normal podcast. This is going to be on Paraflix. It's a brand new show. You guys should subscribe to Paraflix if you haven't. 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Also, I want to tell you, don't miss the Unholy broadcast. This is Friday night, my live radio show. 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

everyone. It's Lily. Welcome to Do AN Now. Tonight, we're going to look at some hauntings that have happened in Central New York that I have been to and that I found out some interesting things about them. Now, you may or may never have heard about some of these places, but they're really interesting. And if you get stuck in Central New York or you're driving through, these are places you might want to check out. The first one is just a stunning building. It's called Beardsley Castle, and it's in the town of Little Falls. And yes, there are Little Falls there. But it's actually, it looks like a castle that should be in another country, but it's right here in Central New York. This castle, though, also has a long and brutal history, from lots of deaths to a structure fire destroying the castle twice. And from the beginning, there has been stories of a variety of paranormal activity. I've been following these stories since around 1987, and I'll tell you, I was working for a radio station as a talk show host overnights, and so I got to do all the weird stuff, which I love to do. And one night I was talking about ghosts in general, and I think I had a ghost hunter on, and at 6 o'clock when I was done, I got a call from the manager of Beardsley Manor. At that point, it was called Beardsley Manor, and he told me, come on over, come investigate this. So, of course, I had to go, right? And I fell in love with the place. I did what I usually do, which is go and just, it was a dining place, and the food is really good, by the way. So I went to have dinner and, felt out some things, realized there was something there. And the manager was showing me these pictures. And again, this manager is no longer there. This is going back almost 40 years now. And he had pictures he had taken and other people had taken up on the second floor where there were a lot of weddings and big parties. And in these pictures, you see faces that obviously don't belong in the picture. The dress is different or it's smeared. I was absolutely floored. I'd never seen that many pictures with so many anomalies. You go downstairs, they're taking pictures of the dining room, and these were stills at this time, and you could see the orb above the tables in a special corner, and I'll tell you about that in a little bit. And I was just absolutely fascinated. At the time, there was a lot of activity in behind the castle, and this was a swampy area. It wasn't really part of the beautiful surroundings, but I stomped back there because they said there was weird things going on there. Lots of orbs, okay? And what was interesting was a lot of different colored orbs. Now, at that time, I was with people who were really scared by the orbs, and they weren't scary. They were just fascinating. It was almost like a light show back there. And when I went back in, I talked to the manager, and he said, yeah, a lot of people tell us it's swamp gas, but what do you think? And I said, well, I've never seen swamp gas, but I'm pretty sure that's not what I've read about, that you can, be debunked with swamp gas, because this would come up and dart around. And, if you have gas coming out of the ground, it doesn't dart around and then go back into the ground. So it's very interesting, to say the least. So people have seen lights shooting towards vehicles, sometimes from the back of the castle, sometimes just between the vehicles out in the front, especially if they're having a big night, you just see different lights. And it's beautifully terraced, and so you can spend time outside in the good weather,
And you see things also that just sort of don't make sense. People have reported voices, footsteps, and other sounds haunting the halls. Objects move on their own, and others will have a glass break even though there's no one by it. It'll tip over and break. I got to see that in the bar, down in the basement. One spirit named Abigail, which I don't know anything about this, but this is what they're saying. This is more recent, has been seen walking the halls. Now, I have to say to you, I studied this place thoroughly in the late 80s. Since then, I believe even ownership has changed. Certainly management has changed. For a while, they still were in the we don't have any ghosts mode. And now they're actually hosting paranormal events and mystery theater. And so there's more time for people to go and check it out. Okay. And they've sort of given up on the no ghosts stories because it's sort of obvious in some areas. Now, before we say, oh, this sounds good, it's a nice haunted castle and they were trying to make money out of it, I don't think so. Because before the castle was built in the late 1800s, the location was a farmhouse. And during the French and Indian War, gunpowder was stored in tunnels there. Now, this is, the tunnels are still there. They are closed off. But a group of Native Americans attempted to steal the gunpowder in the late 1800s. Set it on fire, okay, by mistake, and caused an explosion, killing them all in the tunnels. And there's been guests who die, yes, people, we all know this, guests do die at restaurants and hotels, but one was the second owner of the manor hung himself. This was previous to any of my involvement, and the owner hung himself in a corner of one of the rooms. It's almost built like a cross, for lack of a better word. And this was in the eastern section and hung himself in the dining room above the tables, according, I believe, on a light fixture. So that did happen. And that story goes all the way back. And it's strange that it was the second owner of the mansion. Now, what's interesting about this place is upstairs, a lot of people don't notice things, yet pictures of a key on the upstairs. Some workers used to say they heard noises, especially at night when they were cleaning up. But again, this is an open plan, and someone could be on the second floor making noise, and the first floor would hear it, or the first floor would hear the basement. And all three are open to the public. So I would say to you, the second floor is probably the least obviously haunted. The main dining rooms on the first floor, you have the cold spot over in the corner where the hanging occurred. And you have a room that used to be called the White Witch Room. When I asked about it when I was there more recently, early 2000s, they told me, oh, we don't call it that anymore, and we're very hush-hush about it. That room is always 20 degrees colder than the rest of the building. You get these Arctic winds in there, even in the summertime. And it doesn't happen all the time, but heaven forbid you go in for a nice dinner, and you're in your nice little not-so-fancy, but, you know, sleeveless top. And the next thing you know, you're in an Arctic storm. Literally, it's freezing in there. And when it's not that cold, sometimes you'll get this coldness on your feet, or you'll feel like there's a cat under the table. And you just feel something, and your foot sort of moves toward it, and you feel something, then you look down, and there's nothing there. So the first floor is very interesting in itself. The basement, though, is very spooky. Beautiful down there. There's like a grotto bar, and it's just beautiful. Except the bathrooms downstairs are right where the tunnels were. And you can't go in the bathroom and feel that you're alone. That's the only way I can describe it to anyone.
you're just, your nerves pick up. If you were a little sleepy after your dinner, yeah, go in one of the bathrooms, male or female. There's, I believe, two of them there. And you will feel awakened because it just doesn't feel right. The bar is interesting and just a wonderful place to eat. Again, it's just wonderful. And so you're sitting there, you're not thinking about it. And then you see something move out of the corner of your eye, or someone comes by, the waitress will say, oh yeah, we just had a glass break or something like that. And they're used to it. And of course, I'm not. I never felt totally at ease in the bathroom. And I never felt totally, totally at ease when if I was eating downstairs, even though it's beautiful and it's brick. First floor, yeah, you can feel it, but it's enjoyable. Second floor, I've been up there for events and very enjoyable. But I didn't have any pictures taken. Anyway, if you want to look at this, it's now called Beardsley Castle. Yeah, you can feel it, but it's enjoyable. Second floor, I've been up there for events and very enjoyable. But I didn't have any pictures taken.

Herkimer is the place you can go and dig for diamonds, and that's a lot of fun in itself. But Herkimer has another interesting place, and that's the historic Four Corners. These Four Corners have several historic buildings, but two they say are rumored to be haunted. I can tell you, I went into the 1834 Herkimer County Jail, and yeah, it's haunted. It's like nothing I've ever seen. We were with a group from Albany, and they were actually taking pictures, and the orbs were just incredible. I mean, it was an orb fest. And you want to say, well, it's dusty in the prison. Sure, but dust doesn't make the kind of zip zip or into your head that a orb does. And so, yes, some we could easily debunk, others not so much. The 1834 Herkimer County Jail is just an interesting place. First of all, it really shows you the beginnings of jails and that they weren't that much fun. Also, this one had two infamous murderers, Chester Gillette. If you know anything about the American Tragedy, that book, and the incident in the Adirondacks, he was guilty of murdering his love, Grace Brown, when she ended up in the family way, and she was a commoner and he was very wealthy. Also, they had Roxanna Drews, who was convicted of murdering her abusive husband and was the last woman hanged in New York in 1887. And there were also quite a few suicides in this jail. The only nice thing about the jail, I mean, dark, decrepit, I mean, I can't even imagine. But the wife of the sheriff would make the meals. So they had home cooking there in the early days up until I think the end. And if you looked like going into Chester Gillette's cell, it's just filled with sadness. Notice I say sadness. I did not feel remorse. Okay, there was another psychic there who said that she felt it was so sad because he regretted killing her. I did not feel that. I felt he was sad that he was incarcerated. And those are two different feelings. So we both got the sadness out of that cell, but totally different things. And I would have to say that I did not feel any kind of remorse. He was guilty and sad about being caught. Roxanna Drews, what a sad story. You know, this was 1887. And think about that the only way she could get out from under an abusive husband was to murder him, and then she got hanged. But it was dark, and I've been in other jails, and I can tell you they weren't like that. I wasn't arrested. I did my minor in criminology, so I was going into different jails in Massachusetts, and some are nice, some are not so nice, and some are downright frighteningly hideous. This is one that I would call you based because of its age that had nothing. Forget about a exercise room or anything like that. You were in your cell and they were dark and dismal. And, you know, I mean, if you took anybody in there, if talk about scared straight, I don't think anybody would want to be in there. And so that's an interesting place. What you pick up there, at least I did, was a lot of feelings. There was an area on the first floor, I think it was, and you wanted to laugh. Someone who was in there made it through laughing. I know that sounds strange, but we felt like a light spot in the whole place. And then you would go to other places and they were dull, nothing there. And then you'd go to places like the Gillette cell that was just sadness, just absolute sadness. The same with Roxanna Drews. Now, the Souter Home Museum is connected to the jail, and that was the town's and the courthouse's medical examiner's office. So you can imagine that was sort of enjoyable.

to speak, for the medical examiner, because if anything happened, suicide or whatever, they were right next door to take care of it. You can, to my knowledge, you can still tour and hunt, but you've got to call ahead. And it's at the intersections of North Main and Church Street and Court Street in Herkimer. Now, the next one I'm going to tell you about, also in that area, in Utica, New York. I lived in Utica, did my talk show in Utica, and never heard about this place. It was probably the best kept secret in Utica in terms of the media, because we would have gotten all over this had I known anything about it, okay? But I didn't. And it took me years later, I went to visit a friend who had moved in Utica to a new street. And it was a very nice, quiet street in the city. And I was just shocked at how nice the apartment was and how quiet the road was, because, I mean, it's right in the city of Utica, right? And as soon as it got dark out, I didn't want to go outside, and I couldn't understand that. And I had another psychic with me, Deb Freeman, and I said to her, "Do you feel that?" And she was like, "Yeah." I said, "There's something out there." And I truly felt, I was not able to see, but felt that there was like a parade of sorts down. It was a slanted street, and from the top of the hill walking down. And I finally said to my friend, I said, "Where are you living? What's going on here?" And he said, "Oh, yeah. The New York State Lunatic Asylum is up at the top of the hill." And I said, "Yeah, is it open?" "Oh, no," he said. "Oh, why didn't I hear about it when I lived in Utica working in radio?" He said, "Oh," because he was a local boy. He said, "Oh, yeah, people don't really talk about it much." Okay. And from then on, I started researching the New York State Lunatic Asylum. We walked up around it, and it was I don't want to call it sad, because sad to me is putting an emotion on a situation, right? And this was not sad. It was eerie. It was depression. It was anxiety. But I wouldn't call it sad. And that was a new experience for me, because I've been in many hospitals and everything that has been, you know, shut down, and you feel sadness. This was not sadness. It was a combination of all of us were pretty shocked walking around the building. Of course, we had to be careful because there has been rumored that there were guards around the building. We made it around at that point. This is also in early 2000s. So it was very interesting. But let me tell you about the New York State Lunatic Asylum, because it shocked me. It may shock you that in Little Utica, the state's first public mental institution was opened in 1843. And this was supposed to be the be-all and end-all of psychiatric care. First off, they said their mission was treating mental illness as a medical condition rather than a moral failure. Well, that makes sense, and we know now even more that that's true. And known for its Greek revival building, people saw it in the beginning as this beautiful center that was going to help people and give people moral treatment for a medical condition. However, like so many of these asylums that you go to, what started as a great idea, the reality changed it from being a place that everyone looked at as the epitome for New York State. It ended up with an overcapacity problem and the invention of the dreaded Utica crib.
which we're going to talk about. So January 16th, 1843, this facility opened, and it was going to be a structured environment, and it had these beautiful columns, almost looking like an Ivy League college more than, you know, an asylum. And it was considered, if not the mother, at least a mother of all institutions in the state. Its first superintendent, Dr. Amira Brigham, was the one who really brought the idea of kindness, routine, and purpose to these patients. They farmed, they had music classes, and they wrote, publishing a patient literary journal called The Opal. So far, so good, right? I mean, it sounds wonderful, and it would be therapeutic. However, they did create the Utica Crib. Now, we'll talk more about this as we get into the different stories with this, but here we go. It was built to avoid more severe physical restraints. And it was supposed to be like a covered wooden bed designed to restrain violent patients who still should be able to go outside and be moved and not be stuck in their room, right? In 1844, by the way, it was Dr. Brigham who established the American Journal of Insanity, which continues today as the American Journal of Psychiatry, at the asylum. And this really put this Utica Hospital for a worldwide center of psychiatric study. But this high level of care, as I say, you know, did not help. The idea of the Utica Crib was pretty hideous, and we'll get into just what that was. And so care really declined, and more of the staff went for mechanical restraints. Now, the building is still there. It was listed on the National Register of Historic Places in 1971, and it's now basically a document repository, for lack of a better word. The main building was called Old Main, and they keep restoring it. And, well, all I can say is the people I was with, they thought they saw faces in some of the windows. At the time, remember, I knew nothing about this building and was just dying to learn more. I did not see that, but some people have also had that experience, okay? So when you're looking for spirits, yes, what became the Utica State Hospital, or Old Main, has a strong reputation for being haunted, and a lot of that stems from the story of patient mistreatment and the Utica Cribs. People have had many reports of ghostly sounds like screams, crying, moving objects after its closure, and it basically has become a classic, you know, haunted asylum. But there's more to this story, because this was not advertised the way, say, Danvers and others were. And you have to wonder. Now, remember, the Utica Crib, a cage-like bed to restrain patients, okay? And those who experienced the abandoned hospital after its closure said there were disembodied voices, screams, faces in the windows, and unexplained noises. And this has been verified by WNKY and YouTube. The main hospital building is now part of the Utica Psychiatric Center and serves as a record archive now. But the haunting and the stories of that persists. Well, what happened to their idea? Well, keep in mind how many people were pushing for quicker and better treatment. So electroshock therapy and lobotomies were introduced into this farming kindness environment. And we both know what
that can sometimes cause. That they considered these modern and cutting edge therapies to be the standard, and things got out of hand. Remember, too, in the beginning, there was a doctor and patient for a patient. Now there were cuts in funding, and then you had less doctors and less nurses and less aides. Now, let me tell you about the Utica cage. First started, allegedly, from what I've heard, it was to take patients outside, you know, where everybody else was going outside to farm. You could take a violent patient or a patient that you couldn't trust in this shallow cage to calm them down. Well, now it was used to punish. You see, the cage is only 18 inches deep, 3 feet wide, and 6 feet long. So, yes, a coffin, okay? And often the patients were chained into this small cage. It wasn't enough that they were in the small cage. And they were left there in the later years, often naked and living in their own filth. And some were beaten to keep them under control. But think about this. If you've ever been nervous, you know, I always think of my college exams as when I was really, really, really nervous and I just couldn't shake it. I wanted to stay up all night and study. Just picture yourself being put in one of those cages. Like, that's going to help, right? And how was that compassionate? If you're left and you've lost your basic dignity because you've soiled yourself. So that's one of the stories that continues to follow into why were there so many upset patients and, why was there abuse? Well, the crib was finally done away with by 1887. Understand, when it opened, they housed 420 patients, but they had only 41 staff members, okay? 41 staff for 400 mentally ill patients. Then they cut it down, the number of staff, to allow for clerical staff and more doctors, which left roughly 30 staff of nurses and orderlies to provide the daily care for 400 mentally ill people. And remember, too, each nurse felt that they should be escorted by one orderly at least. And so now you don't have everyone being serviced quite the way one might like it. And it's just one of the many reasons that many of us say, this was the saddest situation. Now, keep in mind, when it opened, okay, these were the reasons people were left there or committed. Sadness due to grief, bumps on the head, intellectual disorders, religious excitement, alcohol abuse, and the entire range of true mental disorders. So, like so many here, families that were wealthy and could afford it put people in here that might damage their reputations. But say you had an alcoholic with someone who has melancholia, and they were given the same treatments. Okay? Grief was a reason to be committed. Think about that. Religious excitement was another one. What did that mean back there? And that could be anything from a child speaking out against their parents' religion or a wife refusing to attend her husband's church. Okay? There were a lot of deaths here. And it's just one of the saddest stories. And while nobody's been able to open the records to find out exactly who was put in these cribs and what
Because remember, all the documents are still in there and it's locked. And but can you imagine? I'm speechless because I did the studying of the history of the Massachusetts conditions and the downstate conditions even more recently in New York State. But this one, I still can't get over the crib. And you're making them feel safe by leaving them naked in their own filth. I think that would cause anyone to have a breakdown, and that energy still may be in that area. We'll be back talking about other hauntings in central New York right after this.

And we're back. Now, according to 607 News Now in Cortland, New York, there's a beautiful place called the 1890 House Museum. It's a grand 30-room mansion with over 13,000 square feet of just architectural splendor that has remained. Okay, this was built between 1888 and 1890, known as the 1890 House Museum. It was once home to the prosperous Wickwire family, whose presence, well, they left, but they're still there. Chester, his wife Ardell, and two sons, Frederick and Charles, were the first of the family to live in the home. Now, Chester was a local industrialist and inventor with thousands of patents to his name, and he built the home as a monument to his own success. However, he died in 1910, having a stroke at the dining room table, and the house remained in the family until 1973. His wife, Ardell, passed away in 1915, and their son, Frederick, and his wife, Marion, became the last residents. Visitors to the museum today say the Wickwires are still around. Now, museum employees often report unexplained sounds after hours, the creak of footsteps on the upper floors when no one else is there, and pipe smoke drifting along the staircase between the first and second floors. That area, once a bachelor's retreat complete with a billiard room, is often linked to Frederick, who was known to spend much of his time there with his friends. Frederick, by the way, also had a pet bird that some have heard. Some guests have also described feeling a gentle tug on their clothing on the second and third floor, and usually that's when someone is asking about the house's supposed hauntings. Now, Nicely Hollenbeck, secretary of the 1890 House Museum, has seen and heard her share of the unusual occurrences. She says that the home evokes a sense of wanting to take care of it. You can imagine how hard it was for the Wickwire family to leave. During the past 4th of July weekend, Hollenbeck's niece was helping close the museum for the evening, Nicely turned off the upstairs lights. While waiting at the bottom of the steps, her niece saw a figure in a long skirt standing at the top of the staircase and heard the faint swish of fabric as it turned away. Moments later, all the lights that Nicely had just turned off were inexplicably on again. They do have monthly paranormal investigations now, though they insist they're conducted with respect for the home's history and the former inhabitants. Participants use spirit radios, those devices believed to allow communication with the unseen presence, and have heard both male and female voices respond to questions. Hollenbeck points out all money from the investigations goes directly to the museum so as not to exploit the family or those who may stay linger here. We have paranormal investigations group come in so we can conduct them with as much accuracy and respect as possible. The dining room and master bedroom are considered two of the most active areas. Chester's seat at the head of the table remains roped off because of the respect of his passing. In the master bedroom, investigators often use a technique called the Estes method. It's a process involving sensory deprivation and two participants. One asks as a receiver wearing a blindfold and noise-blocking headphones. They're listening to the random radio frequencies of a spirit box where no one else can hear it is being pumped into the ear headphones. And the person outside, or if you want more than one person, asks the questions out loud. The receiver, however, cannot hear the questions being asked, and any response that meet up to this is said to be uninfluenced. So there seems to be an authenticity to the actual interaction. Those who have made contact report distinct personalities. Chester is said to be curious and engaging, often responding positively to questions about his inventions or his home. Frederick, on the other hand, seems less welcoming,
with investigators and museum employees describing him as outwardly not wanting strangers in the house, though his wishes for his home to be left alone do not seem to be ill-willed. Having moved in with his wife Marion and their four children in 1923, Frederick and Marion had the overmantels removed because when she walked past them, this is Marion, she claimed to see Ardell Wickwire in the mirror, keeping watch of the house. Now, let's be honest. What could be worse than checking out, you know, the mirrors above your fireplace and seeing your mother-in-law all the time, who just happens to be dead? Now, Hollenbeck believes the house itself plays a role in preserving its past. It holds memories and energy, she says. It's exciting to hear from the Wickwire family and know that they're there, but it makes you wonder if they're stuck or they simply feel a duty to stay. Well, what I've heard about this implies that it's a lot of, shall we say, live or in touch, you know, live time conversations with the spirits, but a lot of it could also be residual. I've got to go to one of these events. I think they're doing it right in that the events are only once a month. So the house, the staff, and everybody else are not too taxed, let alone those who are trying to live their afterlife there. Would you go? I would. It might not be the most exciting place you've ever been to, but it certainly would be worth the trip. Now, I cannot talk about upstate New York without talking about 13 Curves. If you've ever been to upstate New York, you've heard about 13 Curves. It's a haunted, winding stretch of Cedarvale Road in Marcellus and Onondaga, New York, where a bride in white allegedly died on her wedding night in the early 1900s. Now, locals and visitors report seeing her ghost searching for her groom, witnessing orbs, or experiencing phantom headlights. The ghost bride is the most common report. Young woman in a tattered wedding gown wandering the roadside, sometimes appearing covered in blood or with glowing eyes. The legend suggests the couple died in their own car. Some described it as a 1909 Stanley steamer. Others say a 1947 vehicle, which puts the story, you know, forward. But it went off the road into a nearby creek. That there is a nearby creek there. Reported phenomena include white orbs following cars, faces appearing in back seats, and the ghost of the bride attempting to flag down vehicles. Now, this is a new thing. I first heard about this when I was a kid. It's like a great campfire story. But the new ritual is if you drive the road at night and flash your floodlights 13 times, the bride will appear. Okay? So, some report the story was invented in the 1970s to scare babysitters. But we still like to believe it here in Central New York. However, I'm not convinced. Okay, I have gone at speed on these 13 curves and I've gotten incredibly dizzy and not out of it. I mean, I could still drive, but my head, it's just sort of a wrenching experience if you're going fast. Now, I had a friend drive me slow and I had the same experience. I'm wondering, there are hills and such, and I'm wondering if it's just a matter of some natural phenomena on that road that causes disorientation that could lead you to see these things. Now, of course, unfortunately, people who go there often, why I never like to drive that road at night, is because they have, you know, added some spice to the trip, let's say, so they may be driving while impaired, at the very least. And these are the people who have always heard the wild stories about the bride. If this bride, truly this happened,
I would think you'd see her walking or the groom walking. I don't see you'd, I can't imagine. There was nothing malevolent. I've gotten out of the car and walked that area. There's nothing malevolent there. Okay. Could it have happened? Sure. Okay. I can almost buy the covered in blood, but I can't buy the glowing eyes. That I think has just added to it. And quite frankly, it does sound like it's been greatly embellished. Not to say that that might not have happened, but right? I don't know. Also, if you're up this way, another place you want might want to check out in beautiful Cazenovia is the Braylock Inn. It was settled on the 2000, I'm sorry, 208-year-old William Burr estate. The Braylock Inn was opened in 1950 as an inn and restaurant in a historic Gothic mansion located in nearby Cazenovia. Originally, the Braylock Inn, named for the Hill Lake Inn, was located on a farmhouse in Borodino, New York, and operated as a summer-only restaurant before relocating to Cazenovia. But ever since the inn's relocation, guests have reported ghost sightings in the rooms on numerous occasions, especially in the Mary Queen of Scots Room 12 and the Robert the Bruce Room 13. Strange noises and phantom footsteps abound, and many people have reported seeing lights and orbs. Yes, I've stayed there, and yes, you do hear footsteps. However, you're upstairs, so it could be people downstairs. I'm not saying it is, but it could be. Some people see a man in an old-fashioned shirt and a young girl in a blue dress, a shadowy male figure, and a man dubbed Scotty wearing a kilt. I have many friends who have run into Scotty. They seem to all be friendly, so if you're getting into ghost hunting, this is the place probably to go. What I like about it, and when I've stayed there, it's just like a Scottish inn overseas without having to take the airline, right? Because you're in these rooms and they're very beautiful. And the food is great there as well. And you can go down in front of the fireplace and read for a while. And I just find it very, very nice. Do I have I seen any of these apparitions? No, but I have personal friends who have seen them. Do I think that it has to do with the fact that they moved from Borodino? No. Borodino is like apple country, and it's not that far, maybe at the most 15 miles from there, if I'm correct on that, 15 to 20. But people have had experiences. I have known someone who went there for a nice dinner. They have a lot of events and the food is just exceptional. Best brie ever. And she got herself locked in the bathroom and couldn't get out. And she was finally calming down and trying to use her cell phone. And a woman opened the door and said, "Oh, I'm so sorry." But she couldn't get out on the other side. So there's a lot of interesting things going on there. None of it is terribly frightening, and it's just so beautiful there. It's someplace out. They have nice packages and things of that. Now, Braylock isn't the only haunted place. There's quite a few, but the original building of the Glenhaven Hotel burned down in a fire many decades ago, and lives were lost in the fire. And that, as well as being on a lake, well, the spirits still haunt the structure that was built in its place. The sounds of running children can be heard in empty rooms, and visitors have claimed to feel ghostly hands touch their shoulders or a pressure like someone is sitting on them. There's also, if you go to the basement, there's a ghost called the Glenhaven Screamer. Many guests and local residents have reported hearing piercing, blood-curdling screams coming from the basement of the hotel. There's much speculation by the locals as to who the screamer is, but there's no way to really know. I would think
you know, that it probably was someone who was stuck in the original basement in the fire, or fell to the original basement still alive in the fire. It's a horrible thing. I mean, some different cultures take a screamer different ways, as we know, but it's usually not good. And what else could cause a screamer in a place where it burned down with lives lost? Just something to think about. Now, if you like the Erie Canal, you'll love the Erie Canal Museum. Now, this is housed right in Syracuse in the only remaining Waylock building in the United States. The Erie Canal Museum is really interesting. It offers 200 years of Erie Canal history through interactive displays and original artifacts. And it was a constant when you were in elementary school, go down and see the Erie Canal history, as we learned all of our Erie Canal songs, and it was important around here. However, when I was a kid, there was rumors that it was haunted, but now, because they found it's haunted by so many ghosts, it's known as one of the most haunted spots in Syracuse. They have had investigations there. I know people who went. And it's really interesting. Notably, there's a woman who haunts the building who was killed in the spot where the model canal boat now sits. But this is just one of many. Museum staff have had so many reports of ghost sightings that they know which spots in the museum have the most paranormal activity and the most, quote, bad energy. In fact, when the museum hosts ghost tours, they never will take anyone down to the basement as there is bad energy down there and nobody wants to be in it. So check out that. I mean, this was a report that Miren Grimason, class of 29 from the Newhouse School of Public Communication at Syracuse University, got all this information and stuff I did not know. I know that there have been successful paranormal jaunts, but I did not know the extent that it's going on there, and that's why they have so many different tours. I mean, it's never a dull moment. I'm going to leave you with the last story I have, at least for this time around, which is the Hotel Syracuse, now known as the Marriott Syracuse Downtown. And from when I was a kid, it supposedly had ghost stories. There was the lady in blue on the 11th floor and unexplained phone calls with paranormal investigations and ghost walks that have been in the 21st century, not before. Room 325 and 612 are big places, and it closed in 2004, and it reopened in 2016. Now, the lady in blue is often seen or heard on the 11th floor near the grand ballroom, with some reports of unexplained phone calls to the front desk from the floor's house phone. That has been around forever. One thing that I cannot find anywhere that I know for a fact is back in the 70s, there was an accident. They used to have the hugest New Year's Eve party in the ballroom. That ballroom is incredibly beautiful. And one year, I guess the elevator did not come all the way up to the floor. I think that was how it worked. And some people fell down. They fell down not only down into the elevator, but then slid and fell down the shaft. And I think there was definitely one person killed there. Some people say that this one elevator is affected by that. I don't know which elevator. I certainly was too young to be there that night, but terrible, terrible sadness. Now, 325 and 612 are being considered particularly haunted.
But the weirdest thing is the front desk reports mysterious calls not only from the 11th floor house phone, but also from empty rooms. And they ask for the time of day or the day, you know, the day name, but there's no one present on the floor or in the rooms. So, yep, sci-fi show visited the hotel in 2007 to investigate paranormal activity. A seance was held in the Grand Ballroom in 1990 to contact Harry Houdini. I'm not sure how that worked. I was here then, but I never heard anything more about it. And it was built in 1924, went through some rough patches, but was really just a beautiful, beautiful hotel. And when it closed in 2004, we were all sad. Now it's beautiful again. And paranormal investigators still will come and try to stay in those rooms. And it's sort of eerie, okay? There's so many various ghost stories. There used to be tunnels to the War Memorial for the shows. And supposedly those have been blocked off now. But if you go down there, it's pretty creepy. Everyone says the Grand Ballroom, if you go in, sometimes you see things or see dancers or something that aren't there. One person I know was able to get a shot of this, and I've seen it. It's on the internet, but who knows? Okay. So I just don't know. And then one night, they kept on getting phone calls from the house phone on the 11th floor from a woman. She kept asking, what time is it? What day is it? And when they asked the woman what room she was in, she said 116, but there is no 116. Could there have been at some point? Maybe that would have been on possibly the 11th floor. Who knows? Security was set up there many times, and there was no one there. So, I don't know. The ballroom is not exactly, at least in the times that I've been there, it's not locked off. Sometimes you can go up if there's not an event there and look at it, and it's absolutely stunning. The whole place is stunning. And, you know, you can't help but feel there's something else going on, because as you go downstairs and see the original marbled doors and I'm sorry, not doors, but halls as you walk in, you know, there was something special going on there and that was a busy hotel. I remember it from the time that I was six. And going, it was such a big deal, and there were so many people, and there were so many dinners and events. And so, yes, do I think there's something there? Absolutely. Do I know what's there? I don't think anybody has an idea. There wasn't anything really there before it, but I think another hotel, and that's going way back, past 1924 back. So it's definitely somewhere to check out. And it's an interesting building. It's absolutely beautiful. And on that, I will leave with my Central New York haunts. We'll have another exciting show next week. I hope you learned something. If not, I hope you were entertained. If not, I hope you, you know, will get a little bit of a chill if you think about this before you go to bed. That's my fun. I love these stories because I don't find ghosts particularly frightening. I give me a ghost story and I love it. Give me a story about the end of the world or a terrible tragedy and I get all nervous. Everybody has their own, you know, haunts, shall we say. Have a great week. This has been Lily Alley. This is New Aeon Now on Unexplained Radio. Good night.

All right, we are here. This is I Have No Life, the Blue Knights edition. So Mr. Rain is currently on assignment in the Philippines. He is there to understand what will occur with the end of World War II and how it will progress, considering the Japanese invasion of the Philippines and the current U.S. attempt to retake the Philippines. Unfortunately, Mr. Rain saw a video on the Philippines in World War II, and he thinks this stuff just happened. So he thinks he's on assignment, and he's gonna find out that the Japanese have long since left, and so have the U.S. So he'll find that out. He'll report back to us. He'll figure out. It should work fine. All right, this is I Have No Life. This is the Blue Knights edition because Blue Knights crew's here. This is Garland, the Great Republic of Texas. We're on unexplainedradio.com on the Unexplained Radio Network. You can join us in the chat room from unexplainedradio.com, Unexplained Radio Network. And I like walking off. I like getting a little bit further. I like coming a little bit closer in and being able to tell you that we have a very, very far away and close, up very close, very special episode here of Deconstructed. Well, we just had a Deconstructed of I Have No Life. All right, so this is Blue Knights edition, and we're going to actually discuss and wait for it. We are discussing Ghost. All right. So this is going to be the Ghost edition, and we're going to spend a lot of time on this. A couple of weeks ago or something like that, we did the edition on this one missing child and everything else has been missing for would be now an adult. But we're not going to discuss that. We are going to discuss in detail this one very, very serious issue, Ghost. And we're going to start with the beginning of the Patrick Swayze film and go all the way through its conclusion. I'm joking. We're not doing that. All right. Let's keep going on. I had a really, really fun time earlier when we were discussing some of these sites here in Texas. And I just kind of want to keep going with that. I do. Like in Deconstructed, if you heard us earlier, we were stuck out there in Big Springs. We were going out there. We were looking for some different ghost stories. We found some. That's not all, folks. There's a bunch more left. And so, how about we move us down a little bit? Let's go to Blooming Grove, Texas. We'll do some stuff here about some ghost stories in Blooming Grove, Texas. Why not? All right. One thing I want to add is that you can join us in the chat room. You can chat away. Unexplainedradio.com is the chat room. Unexplained Radio Network is the network, and this is the I Have No Life Blue Knights edition. While I Have No Life is in dry dock until Mr. Rain can find himself back from assignment in the Philippines. That being said, we do have a lot of listeners here in the United States. We do appreciate that. We always appreciate our German listeners. And anyone that listens across the world, we've actually had, let me go back here to the report of everything and anything. And let's try it. Pretty sure. Okay, up until now. What date is today? The 19th? All right, let's try to get everything all the way up to the 19th. So it is the 19th of January. And of countries that have listened to us, I listened, we're at 94 countries. 94 countries, territories, some unknown. So probably of actual physical countries, probably 85 different countries. I heard a lot of times. I mean, we get a lot of good listeners out of some of these great countries. And we really do appreciate it. We appreciate everybody that's listening from everywhere around the world. We always appreciate our listeners. They just jump in. Sometimes they listen for a little bit. They don't really understand the language and back off. But they're happy to see us, and we're happy to see them. But like I say, like we've gotten some of, I mean, we had listeners from Bermuda. I mean, it's just amazing. So, when you get that small, like Reunion, the Atlantic Ocean territory of the French, and Burkina Faso, way out there in the middle of North Africa, in the desert.
well, south of the Sahara Desert kind of thing. So, I mean, it's just fun. It's great that we got to reach out to so many different people. Fiji, I mean, you know, Uzbekistan. I mean, just everywhere. I mean, anywhere around the world. I mean, you know, really when you reach 90-some-odd countries or so-odd and territories and everything else, you really do kind of reach the world. So we've been very great, and we get a lot of people that listen to us from Uzbekistan. I mean, just everywhere. I mean, anywhere around the world. I mean, you know, really when you reach 90-some-odd countries or so-odd and territories and everything else,

Czech Republic, of course, France, Vietnam. We can keep going on. I mean, just keep going and going and going and going. But I'm not gonna read everybody off, even though I read a lot of them. But I do appreciate everybody that listens, and I appreciate that. And with that being said, let's talk Ghost here on I Have No Life, the Blue Knights edition, while I Have No Life crew is in dry dock. All right. So we're gonna start off Bloom and Grove. We're gonna go to Lone Oak Cemetery. That probably tells you they have at least one oak tree, or had at least one oak tree. We can assume this. I mean, we don't want to assume too much. When you assume too much, anytime you assume, you make an ass out of you and me. So that being said, let's go to the Live Oaks, Lone Oak Cemetery, Lone Oak, sorry. If you travel outside of town, this is in Blooming Grove, Texas, and drive down an old dirt road, there's a small cemetery located about 2 miles down the road. Once you arrive at Lone Oak Cemetery, if you switch off your engine and listen, you'll hear what sounds like voices whispering. Sounds of someone or something gently hitting the barbed wire near the cemetery are also heard regularly. So, at least this is not one that's on command. Like we had one earlier, they were basically saying, well, you got to do this, and you got to pull the holy hand grenade, exactly 3 times. You should wait, five, what, right out. Now, the other one was basically saying that if you, what was it? If you flash your lights on like 3 times, you'll have a ghost appear or something like that, which is very odd. I mean, I don't see why that would actually occur. I mean, they're not on command and they're not like doing a show for you, but here in Blooming Grove, Texas, they're saying, hey, head on out to the Lone Oak Cemetery. And I'm gonna try to check out and see where this is at. Bear with me while we find it. No, Lone Oak Cemetery. Well, they have one in Mart. I don't know, let's just put that in there and see what happens. There's Blooming Grove. I mean, I know. Oh, okay. Yeah, I know where these are all at. So it's saying like, okay, so Blooming Grove, man, I've been through all these little areas. This is like when you're going out towards there's Mart. And I know these like the M cities. Like there's like a line of like M cities you can go through. No, Mart's not one of them. I know the that's a little bit further south because it's closer towards Waco. But Blooming Grove. Well, anyway, this is the Lone Oak Cemetery. I'm looking at it right now, and I think Blooming Grove has like a no, they don't have a map here. I mean, they don't have a little guy, you can't jump on there. It's just some small little cemetery, it's kind of out there. I don't know if there's anything really going on, but it's not so far from Trading House Sports Bar and Grill. Let's check that out. All right. Not a lot of information on the Trading House Sports Bar and Grill. Grill, but let's give it a good look-see. See what's going on here. Trading House. Huh. I gotta go check that out. I'm gonna go down to the Trading House one day. Yeah, it's outside of Waco. But Mart is outside of Waco too. But I'm just trying to see, like, okay, so Blooming Grove. Let's go back to that. Blooming Grove, Texas. Okay, there's Blooming Grove. Yeah, it has a weird area. So there's a Dollar General in there. I remember that. And the way the city is, the land they've annexed is very weird. It's like a complete circle. So like the one I was talking about really is like I think it's Mertens, Milford, and it goes on up, and you keep driving through all these M cities, which is very weird. Something like that. I don't remember. Blooming Grove's not that far from Frost. I don't think I was ever really going to live there, but there was a house I looked at out in Frost once. And, it distance from Mart. There's Corsicana. That's very, very. I don't even know if this is the same one, the same cemetery, really, because, like, yeah, I mean, Mart would be very far from it. Yeah, there's no way it's the same cemetery. The one that's over there, the Lone Oak one, is

Culture to Mart is definitely not it. I'm trying to see if there's any other kind of cemetery around here for you, but don't really happen to see anything out there, not at all. So anyway, but they have a Dollar General and a Family Dollar in Blooming Grove. Big thing about this area, the whole Blooming Grove stuff, is that it's not that far from a place called Frost. And that's what I was saying. Like up Frost is where I was like nearly gonna get a house. And the funny thing about Frost is that their football team is called the Frost Polar Bears. So if you ever wonder why their polar bear football team in Texas, because it's called Frost. And so they really go with the cold weather look, even though they're not really that cold weather. So that's Blooming Grove. That's Blooming Grove. So you got, all right. Not sure. I couldn't find it, so it's kind of hard to know what's going on. I mean, I'm not saying like there can't be anything going on because it is an old cemetery out there, and I don't. Yeah, see, like if you get like Blooming Grove's right next to it, so it's Rose Hill, and further south, Dresden, Old Raleigh, Raleigh, excuse me, and further away, Prairie Grove, Union Hill, Richland Cemetery, but closer is like White Church, Crier Creek, Grange Hall. So I'm not really seeing anything that's named that. I'm just not. I mean. Another neat story is like if you go about a little bit further up Blooming Grove, and I used to like when I would leave from Corsicana and then go across this, I'd go from Blooming Grove up to Avalon. And there is a, it's, I think it is Chambers Creek. Yeah, anyway, it was supposed to be the Chambers Creek. And what had happened was there was a superintendent of Avalon sometime in the 60s or 70s. I want to say it was in the 70s though. And it was a young guy. He had like a young family and everything. And his wife and I think they were all daughters or something. Like two or three daughters. They were out there by the creek, and one of them got swept away, and the other one tried to help the other ones, and the mother tried to help the daughters, and every one of them got swept away. They all died. And the story of him going out there on that creek and trying to find them again and again that whole night. He lost his entire family that way. So, yeah, stay away from rivers, especially when it's a rainy season and stuff's going on pretty bad, because you'll get sucked away. I mean, I know everybody thinks it won't happen to them, or, well, I can go get my kid out of it. It's like, man, I don't know what to tell you. Just don't get your kids next to the creeks and rivers. But when they're running high, but yeah, you just more than likely, I mean, if they're in there and they're getting sucked down, you gotta let them go. That's why you should have got next to them. I mean, to begin with, word of the wise. All right, let's move on down to Brady, Texas here. Why not? Well, there's a place called the Soldier's Waterhole. There's a historical marker outside of Brady that's an old watering hole used by soldiers during one of the many Indian wars in the area. According to local legend, some soldiers and settlers that they were escorting were camping by the water hole one night and were attacked by Indians. Being overwhelmed by surprise, the soldiers were unable to prevent the Indians from burning the wagons, stealing most of the horses, and killing all of the women and children, as well as many of the male members of the party. And now, if you go there at night, you can hear the cries of people. Also, you can hear arrows flying by as if shot at you. Okay. Also, on occasion, you can see campfire glows out in the woods. There's also a story of one your lady. Wait. Story of one your lady coming, okay, into contact with a figure from that event. There's also a story of a 1 year later. I don't know what the hell that's supposed to mean. 1 year lady. Your. Y-O-U-R. One night, a group of friends were trying the legend out, and they explained the area was a massacre. While the majority of the group were talking, a couple of girls walked off on their own. When the girls were walking back, one of the girls noticed that her friend had not said a word while walking.
She would just nod her head to everything she said. Then she heard her friend calling from a distance. With a start, she realized that it was not her best friend walking with her, but an unknown figure that suddenly disappeared. Her best friend was still with the main group. So, this is out by Brady. And so we'll go out by Brady, Texas. Now, I'll tell you a little bit about what I know about, like, the history of some of these different things. And let's see what we can break down. It's McCulloch County. And let's see if we can, if, I mean, sometimes it's a, if it's a historical marker really there, Soldier's Waterhole, we may be able to find that. Or Soldier's Waterhole at Spring, Texas. Now, let's push that and hopefully it doesn't go too far. Okay, so it's not that far off from Brady. And it's not far from East Sweden Cemetery. So, Soldier's Waterhole, Spring. Not a hell of a lot of information there, I can tell you that. I don't see, like, any... I mean, I'm going to try to, like, see if I can find some side historical marker. It looks like it's just, like, on some people's land. I mean, really, I think that if you were to go look for this water hole and cross this guy's land, you may get a different kind of hole in your head there. He may shoot you. So, I may just stay off of that one. I don't really see any information on it. There's like two. It's very weird. Yeah. Kind of zoom in. It's like way out there in the land. Okay, this is the thing too. So let's go back to the very beginning of the story. It's the local legend. Soldiers and settlers were, well, they were escorting, were camping by the waterhole. I don't know. I really don't know why they would be escorting anybody. I mean, really, the soldiers like today, they really can care less about what happens. I mean, after the fact, if you get killed, yes, and they have to deal with it in some form or fashion. But, you know, just to escort you, I mean, unless they were, I mean, there were patrols, but we'll get to that in a second. Let's see. The Soldier's Waterhole. So let's do this here. Soldier's Waterhole. Brady, Texas. All right, thank you. It's on County 4. Okay, so there is a little thing here. So let's read the inscription from it. So 1850 to 1869, Soldier's Waterhole. U.S. Soldier's Water... they got a little guy that reads it for you? Oh, he won't read it for you. Okay, he'll try later. The U.S. soldiers under command of Robert E. Lee used this site while traveling the nearby military road and patrolling the area for Indians. Westbound immigrants also camped here prior to the Civil War. Here, 27 Indians surprised and massacred 18 men, women, and children, and burned their wagons and stole their horses. Okay, it was erected by McCulloch County Historical Society in 1964. It doesn't say there's a state one out there. It does give you the location by latitude and longitude. It's near Rochelle, Texas. County Road 416. I think it's exactly where we were at. No, it's County Road 414. Let's see, where's 416? 417. What is that, a train? That's probably the railroad. Man, that's a big, that's a, well, that looks like a tank there. I was going to say, that's a bigger water hole. Let me try to use their exact latitude and longitude for this that they say is where this thing is at. And we'll try to match that up. But the big thing is that, go west. The big thing is that this here, it has nothing that says about, and I don't know, maybe like I'll find something else in a second that says something about like there were soldiers there or something. They just say they kind of passed through. This one puts me off of 412. Now, and this one, this is probably where the marker's at because it looks like there's something standing up straight. Yep, here's the marker. So the marker is off of County Road 412, and
Let me straighten this out, north and south. Yeah, it's further east of like East Sweden Cemetery. At least the marker is. The one that shows it as where this hole is not in the right place. At least that's what I'm seeing. Now, I don't know where this watering hole is or not, but it says in 412. I got a nice little, like, oh, is that an old bridge there on the side? Yeah, it looks like an old kind of trellis bridge or something that they used to have. They probably still keep for like walking if you really wanted to. Yeah, it's like an old walking bridge now. I guess it was like the old train track one, but it doesn't look like it's for a train. Anyway, so the point is that you can go down here in County Road 412, and that at least it, I don't know if it leads you to the watering hole. Let me try to read the sign because they have a picture of the might take a few seconds. Ancient, the full size photo. And that's verifying on a cloud plane. Okay, soldiers' water hole. U.S. soldiers under the command of really use this. Okay, this seems like the same thing that they said in the other one. 1850, 1869. But I don't really see the watering hole. I mean, I don't see the hole. Looking for that hole, I just can't find it. I mean, that's what I always, tell the ladies. and the fellas, I tell them the same thing. So it's kind of like right out here off of County Road 412, if you really wanted to know. And it's off of some kind of creek, it looks like. I don't know what the hell creek it is. It's close to the Rocking WR Ranch and north of Rowe Farms, BREAUX. And I'm not sure what little body of water this is going across here. I gotta say, like, I think the whole damn thing is like a watering hole. Now that I look at it, yeah, it's like not even connected to anything. It's very weird. So this, they built this whole damn bridge. If they would have just circumvented this thing, they would have never had to use this bridge. Because, I mean, there's probably some kind of dry creeks that run around here. As you can see the way the trout, like the line is and everything else like that from the trees. But, and, a lot of that's kind of destroyed because people just tear down the trees and they just, farm land. But this is very, very weird. So, like, yeah, you can go down here and I guess it's just some watering hole. I don't know. I mean, it's just like a big, it's not like a tank or anything like that. It's just like some kind of water. I mean, it's actually pretty cool to look at and go down. There's a couple of ways around it. There's County Road 412, of course. But they actually show there's like you could probably drive across it through the river banks and down the bottom, and then it actually has a walking bridge over the side. I don't think that was used for trains. I don't see any train marks or scars on the land. Usually, you can see the train track scars on the land, but I don't know. It's just some bridge they put in there. So it's pretty cool. It's pretty neat. I would say, definitely somebody can get out there and check it out. Just go out there and see it. Let's see. All right. Well, no, I want to do directions. All right. Well, let's put Rocking WR Ranch. So the directions, my location to this place. Yeah. The sad part about this is it would just be visiting one spot. It's not gonna like, I'm going to go there and I'm gonna see a hell of a lot of things. Not like we were talking about in the last episode, we're talking about Terlingua. There's like a few things to see. But here you have a drive out here 231 to 241 miles, depending on which way I go. And just go out there and check it out. It's not really that damn far. I know it sounds pretty far, it's 3 hours 55 minutes away. But really I'd just go back out towards 20 towards Ranger. And then take, go down south to Comanche. And once you're out in Comanche, you go to Brownwood and just keep going down. So it's not like really that bad. It's just like, what the hell else would I do out there? I mean, it takes you to Maynard and a lot of other areas out there. I guess, like, if I wanted to go the back, if you, if really, like, if you're leaving Dallas, you or just me or whatever, you wanted to go a back way to Fredericksburg, that would be a good route because you can go by here. But
There's a lot of little things out there, and when they say it was attacked like in the 1850s and 1860s, that kind of makes sense because, I mean, the Comanche and everything else were really big in that area. And a lot of other tribes. I mean, there was a lot of other tribes too, but they were the big attacking force in this part of the country. And so. Yeah, because you hear like about Arapahoes, you hear about the Sioux or Lakota, really, and you hear about the Navajo or everybody else, but really, or the Apache. But when you think of like, there are a few tribes that they were really, really heavily engaged in like in warfare for various reasons, and with their neighbors too. So, and then this was definitely one of them. Yeah, but that's the thing too. If you've got there's also Enchanted Rock, and that was really important to the Comanche too. That's in that area. So there's a lot of stuff to see. There's a lot of stuff, I don't know, I got a major tangent on that, but hey, look, sometimes you gotta have a tangent. So I would definitely say like go check it out, go down to Brady and stuff. Outside of Brady, it's kind of northeast of it, probably about 8, 10 minutes, and if not more, going on the way to Richland Springs. And seems like a fun trip out there. But yeah, it looks pretty neat. So as far as like, do I believe the soldiers were with them? Not really. I mean, this is the inscription on that stone, but soldiers waterhole. I do believe, I think somebody combined the two stories. That's what I gotta say. I think that what had happened was, okay, so this is on Day Tripper. He's a guy that kind of goes around Texas and talks about stuff. And he had wrote about this. Let's see. Okay, so he's talking about food and everything else. Well, they had a link to it, so I don't know. He says they were saying it's one of the deadliest massacres in Texas history. I don't. I mean, I'd say it is a massacre in Texas history, but I don't think it's the biggest one. I think that, I mean, there are other ones. I mean, whether it be massacres based by Indians against Texicans or anybody else, or later Texans and everything else, or they're United States people, but they're all United States people, but Americans were so odd, or whatever the time was, the Confederates or whomever. Or the massacres that were against the Indians too, because there was a big Cherokee massacre when the Texas government was in charge and they were going after the Cherokee, which Sam Houston was against, but probably Lamar didn't really care. He just wanted to declare war on them, get them out of Texas, and they were successful in doing that. But there were some massacre spots out here in East Texas. But so there's just, and I think more people, more Cherokees died than this. I mean, this is like, what was it, 27 people? 27 people surrounded them. They said like about 18 or so died, correct? Early Swedish settlers, especially the East Sweden area, the soldiers' home. Okay, that's the funny thing too, because like I don't know if the settlers that were coming through were Swedish, but there is a. The East Sweden thing's not that far from there, so. But yeah, it's definitely something to check out. I don't really know. There's a lot of stuff about the Swedish in the community, but I don't know if they were part of this. So, but again, like here, 27 is 18 men, women, and children. It's not like a huge amount, but I don't know of any soldiers that were killed out there. I think that they were just combining the two stories. So now we kind of, I would say that's pretty much solved as far as the story goes. Now, as far as what occurs there, you're going out there and trying to explore the area. The girl walking off with somebody else. It does seem like a pretty cool place to at least spend like maybe an hour of your time. I mean, if you can, camp out there, or not camp out, but just at least going out there and, looking at it and everything else, because it's a pretty neat little area. Now, as far as like, maybe seeing campfires in the distance, I mean, it could be residual, something like that, or
Hearing arrows? I don't know about hearing arrows. That seemed kind of a little far-fetched, but I mean, who the hell knows? But I mean, hearing cries of people and stuff, that's a possibility. But yeah, I wouldn't. I mean, like, I don't know. I don't know about a girl that walks off with you. I mean, my thing is, like, she got up and started walking. Why did she not think that, hey, who the hell's coming with me? You know? And she's like, well, hey, you're pretty quiet tonight. Anyway, let's move on. Let's go to Cristobal, Texas. So, Cristobal, Texas. Let's see. So, residential area. Pretty generic. In one residential area, there's a paper boy who has somehow been able to come into contact with a ghostly Indian warrior and his family. The small family group has been seen by the paper boy on several occasions, always in the early hours of the morning. I mean, of course, this was a while back when this was written. I'm pretty sure this guy's not delivering papers anymore. I mean, he's probably in his 40s, or maybe he's older than that. But the big thing is that this sounds more like a pilot episode. Says, what do you get when a paper boy goes out on his route and meets up with a ghostly Indian friend and his warrior family? And he introduced him to his modern day family. Wow, you're gonna get nothing but shenanigans and tomfoolery if you want to ask me. And especially in the early morning hours. I mean, I don't know. I mean, if the kid saw something, he saw something. But I mean, he could just be, screwing around with people. Who the hell knows? But I mean, like, I just say that. I'm not sure about that one. All right. We are moving on. We are moving on. And I'm not even gonna look that one up because I mean, like I said, it's so generic. Where the hell am I supposed to look for the damn residential area? I mean, there's a hell of a lot of residential areas anywhere that's got residents. I mean, let's just say that. Okay, so we're gonna go to Cahoma, Texas, or Coahoma. You wanna use a diphthong there, let me finish diphthong. Okay. Junior high gym. Okay, the junior high of Coahoma. It's supposedly built on land that is sacred to some of the early Native American tribes. There have also been stories in the school's actually built on an Indian burial ground. People have reported hearing sounds of opening and shutting of doors, footsteps, and mysterious voices in the area that are unoccupied. During cheerleading practice about 15 or more years ago, it was reported that lights mysteriously. Ooh, excuse me. I get the yawn tonight. It was reported that lights mysteriously leaving the girls. I don't understand that. Okay, so during cheerleading practice about 15 or more years ago, it was reported that lights mysteriously. That's all it says. Leaving the girls in almost total darkness. I guess mysteriously turned off or something. I don't know. After a few moments of silence, they heard the sound of a car engine racing at high speed, and they were suddenly bathed in the headlights of a vehicle that seemed to be racing directly at them. Though the girls ran, the sounds and the lights seemed to chase them. Okay, so I don't really know what in the hell they're talking about here. So they're inside this gym, and it's built on an Indian burial ground, which I mean, like, this is like one of these old stories, like, up in like the 70s and 80s and 90s, I guess, but even before that, like the 60s, 50s, people would always say, man, it's so fun, it must have been buried in some Indian burial ground or built on an Indian, whatever the hell. I could have been just built on a burial ground, I mean, like, or just, have ghosts in it or something like that. Who the hell knows? But, Oklahoma Junior High. I don't know. I guess it's worth taking a look. Let's just, ugh. This one. My thing goes back down to you're in the gym. How the hell is there a car coming after you? And where in the hell are you supposed to go in the gym? So what is this? The Indian ghost car, driving through the gym or something? I don't know. It just to me. It sounds like just a bunch of
Weird S instead of normal S. I mean, I like normal S. I mean, that's just me. I mean, but I hear all this weird S, and I'm kind of like, hey, I'm all weirded out by the weird S. So that's a junior high, and it probably was like the old high school at one time. I don't know. There's a gym back there. This looks like a regular gym to me. And right behind it appears to be the Home ISD Gymnasium, Home Elementary School, and Home High School. Man, they're all right next to each other, brother. That is something. But they're the gymnasium. I don't know if this is a shared gym. I really doubt that, but they're not really. Let me go over there. Who knows? Who knows? It seems like a very, very far-fetched story, but yeah, I can't really make heads or tails of what that should be. So it's not far from Big Spring. It's not really, because we talked about Big Spring earlier, so it's pretty close, kind of in the area. It's weird, like how Blooming Grove was in this part, and Blooming Grove's nowhere near that. So anyway, so let's move on, shall we? So Colorado City, Texas. All right. So we're moving on to Ruddock Park. Okay, let's. And this one actually gives you a little bit of directions to it. So let's just check out Colorado City, Texas. And there's a Colorado City, Arizona, of course. But let's go over here to this one. Let me see. I think it's exactly where this is at. I think it's still around today. Yeah. I don't know if this is the name of the street. It's 208. But, all right, whatever. It says Ruddock Park is on 7th Street. Now, I don't know if that's 7th Street or not. There's 10th Street, and that's kind of going east and west. So, let's try to see the address. No address is given. Okay. So, on the Lone Wolf Creek, on what appears to be like some kind of road 208, there's something there. Now, 7th Street, just trying to look through here and trying to find any information on the 7th Street, which should be further north. No, it should be further south then. Okay. 10th, 9th, 8th, 7th. And, All right, well. It doesn't really look like there's much around. There's like a park down there. Ruddock Park. Okay. Okay. I see. Yeah, this is the park. All right. Never mind. I thought we were looking for an RV place. Ruddock Park on the 7th Street is on Lone Wolf Creek. This is correct. And features a limited number of RV campsites. Well, up further, there's like Lone Wolf, and it has some campsites too. In fact, it has everything a person could ask for. It has a swimming pool. Picnic shelters, grills, everything. Everything a person can ask for. Playgrounds, hookers, everything you could ask for. Cocaine, I mean, everything. Anyway, I probably has that too. I don't know. Probably a lot of losers. In fact, is everything a person can ask for. Okay, including a ghost. In this case, the ghost is that of a young woman who appears to be searching the riverbank for her baby. It is said the young woman buried her baby alive in order to please her mother. So now she's looking for the baby. She's like, where's the baby? So, yeah, I guess like somebody could have. I just don't know if that's. Why wouldn't the baby be her? Because the baby's the one who's dead. I mean, I know the mother eventually did die, but. And then she spent a lot of time like burying the baby, and you would think she'd be like, well, man, you gotta dig a hole for the baby, and you gotta put the baby in the hole, and then cover the baby up with the hole dirt. And to do all that, you would think she'd be like, hey, man, I'm not gonna bury my baby. And so, but. She did, and then eventually cried about it. I don't know what she was looking for. I mean, probably the baby was dead by then, so. All right, so that's in that area. It sounds more, I mean, like, these do sound like some kind of, like, little legend or myth or something, so not much there to go on, but
It looks like a little nice little lake thing. I mean, if you're in the area and you just want to kind of go out there and look for a baby, you could do that. So, Colorado City has about 4,000 people in it as of 2020, so you can go check that out. All right. So we're gonna take a little break here in a bit. I'm gonna go over some Fort Davis stuff. We're gonna go over a few things that are in Fort Davis, but so Fort Davis is a pretty way out there in the middle of nowhere, West Texas town, but it kind of makes up Fort Davis County, and so or Jeff Davis County over here. Let's check it. Let's see. Okay, Fort Davis is an unincorporated community in Jeff Davis County. That's what I meant to say. Yeah, okay. But when you look on the map, it's always pretty evident because it's right there in the middle of nowhere. And it's one of those weird places that has a county seat with a county courthouse, and that's basically all they got, you know. I mean, they don't have a city. They just, people just live out there in the unincorporated area, which is kind of funny. There's all the little things over there because Fort Davis was actually a fortification. But that's a weird thing too. It's an unincorporated community. There's about 1,024 people, so you would think they'd be. I mean, because like if in Texas, if you have over 200 people, you can incorporate a city. So as long as there's nothing there already, definitely. And then even if there's something, you can kind of do what you got to do, you know. So looking down here, man, there are a lot of trucks down here. Yeah. Yeah, I was thinking of going to the Terlingua, but I started thinking, man, I mean, everybody's got a truck or some kind of truck. All right. Anyway, so the courthouse has a lot of territory, actually. There's a lot of land there. That's some kind of really interesting building too. But anyway, the point is that I've got a weird tower-like structure. All right. Well, anyway, so Fort Davis historical site. There are ghosts of several soldiers who are said to still carry out their duties at Fort Davis. The hospital walls are said to change color, and others have claimed to have actually seen specters in several places. Now, earlier we talked about that soldier's watering hole, and one of the things was is I wasn't really surprised when they said that the soldier's watering hole possibly had soldiers killed there. But when they started throwing in all the settlers, I was like, well, why would the soldiers and the settlers be there? That'd make a lot of sense. That being said, what would happen was is that, like in the old movies, they would always show whatever insert name of Indian tribe. And I say Indian because, I mean, Native American and I tell people this again, and we said it on I Have No Life a lot of times, like Native American to me is like, first off, comes with native, like that's not a good word. And American, well, like, why don't we just name them for them? So, but at least Indian is a misconception and it's a mistake. And a lot of people that are the First Nations here, they do have a prevalence or preference to using Indian. That's why, like, when you go to the school districts that or schools that were mainly white and they were called the Indians or whatever, they changed their name. But the school districts that were mainly Indian, they left it. So, like, you go through Oklahoma and you see a ton of, the whatever high school Indians. All right. That being said, that's why I'm saying this. So, the big thing is that when they would show, like, they say, hey, look, like, this is some movie, whatever, it's a crappy B movie, and this fort's getting attacked by a bunch of Indians, and they're attacking the fort. Not really the case. Most forts didn't really have a lot of walls or anything around them. They didn't really need them. Their presence was enough to, make the Indians, the local Indians, know not to attack it. It just wasn't worth attacking. So what they would do is that the fortification always had to send people out on patrol, or they would have to be supplied logistically from somewhere else, and so they would have supply trains or whatever. Yes, they did attack supply trains, but more than anything, they attacked the patrols because the patrols could be very small. And you could have a squad just out there on patrol, and they could get them pretty easily. That's what I was thinking when they were saying this about the soldiers' watering hole, that
that they had been attacked there and, massacred. But I don't think the soldiers were even involved in it. I don't know. I'm just going to say, on a hunch. It just doesn't seem like a likely story there were soldiers there with settlers. I mean, it seems like more that somebody read the two and they combined them in their head. All right. But again, oh, going back to this, the Fort Davis thing and people haunting different areas and stuff. It says Fort Davis Hospital. It said there had been a presence felt in the hospital as part of the fort gets cold spots and feelings being watched. Now, there were a lot of reasons why people died. Like again, like there were Indian attacks way further out, they were brought back and they died in, already before they got to the hospital or when they got to the hospital. And there was also people that died of disease or anything else or from wounds inflicted a few days prior, whatever the case. Sometimes they would go out there and try to find a patrol, and the patrol had already been attacked, and they'd have the individuals there, and they'd bring the bodies back or whatever. Ton of stuff. But we were at Fort Richardson, outside of Jacksboro. And Fort Richardson, I remember a long time ago, people that, like the reenactors wouldn't stay in the hospital, but the hospital was kind of like a big area, but they said there was some stuff that happened there, but really there was this one, it was like the officers' quarters that they considered, or at least was called that. And a lot of times, the reenactors, they had the chance to stay inside the building. And, because it's a building, you can stay inside something. Now, there were other parts that the reenactors would stay at too. Sometimes they would stay in the quarters, the soldiers' quarters and everything else, but this was an area a lot of the reenactors would stay. And, most of the reenactors, because of the stories from the years previous or because of personal experience, decided not to stay inside the officers' quarters. They decided instead to stay on the patio. So they would sleep on the patio and not go inside. Despite the fact that the place is big on the inside, you could probably house more people and whatever. They were decided to say, no, we're going to stay out here on the patio. We're fine. Because a lot of times, because the activity that occurred in there during the night, and they just didn't want us to deal with it, especially if you're tired. You're kind of like, well, this is crazy. I went there once and then took pictures and had some kind of some issues and everything else that some stuff came up. It was kind of weird. I didn't really experience anything, but there were some very, very weird images on these old 35 millimeters. I would use like 35 millimeter film. This was years ago, guys. I mean, this was probably in 1999 and or something like that. And I don't remember if we're using recording devices or not, if we did, but if we did, it'd been an old tape recorder on metallic, tape, which was supposed to be the best way to record and everything else, but for EVPs at the time. And we were in there, and I don't really remember. I mean, it's a creepy place, and it's creepy to be by yourself. And the funny thing was, we showed up, and I said, "This is the place where this, that I've heard these stories occur." And I've seen it. I've seen like the reenactors. They just weren't going to stay in there. They just decided they weren't going to stay inside the place. And so we went there. We investigated as best we could back in those days. And yes, it did feel rather creepy. The funny thing was, is it was open. I mean, it was just open. I mean, there wasn't nothing in there, but it was open. So we just walked around the thing, had flashlights and stuff. We had the run of it. We even went further out towards the old armory where they would keep like the I guess it was like the armory, but it was not. They would keep a lot of like ex things that were they were really afraid of exploding out there because it was this building that had very thick walls and stuff, so that if it exploded, it wouldn't be send as much shrapnel everywhere across. And it was further away from the rest of the fortification. Again, no walls surrounding this place at all, and it was very interesting. I don't know. I mean, I know that there were people that were stationed there that died and everything else, but it is something to consider. Something definitely to consider and investigate. Daps did another investigation way later on afterwards, like about 11 years after the fact or 12 years after the fact that I did it.
And they had some different results. I wasn't involved with that with the Dallas Area Paranormal Society at the time. So I was involved, but I wasn't involved in investigation. But it was the way early years. I mean, I say 2001 is when I kind of formed Dallas Area Paranormal Society, and then I kind of let it go, and it's kind of floundered since then. But the thing was, is that it really, like me investigating or going to people, started years ago, back in the 90s. So, yeah, fun times out in the old forts. So, with that being said, let's see. We do have a few more things. I'll do one more, and we'll go to break here. But let's move on down to Fort Stockton, Texas. So in Fort Stockton, Texas, the Post Sultry, Post Sutlery, can't read tonight. The Post Sutlery for Fort Stockton says a strange dark figure of an apparition has been spotted near this old building. Locals call him El Bulto, which means the figure. Okay. Many people believe that the figure is that of George Coche Garcia, who lived inside the old adobe saltery during the 1930s. He's always dressed in black and loves to scare the locals. So it's kind of weird that, I don't know, that's a weird way to say that he loves to scare the locals. I kind of think that, yeah, that's a weird thing too. I don't really, I mean, like, I would say that it's a weird, yeah, I'm trying to think about something also. When I say a bulto and everything like that, it's just a bulk. I mean, that's what I think in my head. But, yeah, or a bulge or something like that. That's a good way to interpret it. Well, I'm looking at a different definition they could actually have. They say like the figure, but I don't. La figura would be the figure. Anyway. Porto del cuello. Yeah, I had a. yeah, they got rid of a lump on his neck. I'm reading this here. Prisionero dejó bulto bajo las sábanas y escapó. So, yeah, left a bulge. Like basically just to kind of make it look like he was still under the blankets. Yeah, I don't really see that. I don't think it really means that, but I mean, if somebody's saying it means that, whatever, more power to him. But it's just very weird. So I guess a bulk or bulge or something kind of sticking out. That might make sense. Okay, so Fort Stockton. I also think Fort Stockton is where they filmed part of that movie. Not the Repo Man, the other one where Kevin Costner was in and stuff. They had that wedding and everything. It's a pretty good show. Anyway, Repo Man. I don't know, I got stuck in my head. Repo Man came out. The Repo Man came out about the same time, in the early 80s stuff. All right, so Fort Stockton, is where we're at. So El Bulto, okay. So surely I don't know where they get the. Anyway, so. And why they call him coche? Like coche in España is like a coach, or like a car. Excuse me. Now I was about to say like it does represent a coach. That's the reason why a car is called a coach. But I mean like in train, vagón or coche. That's another thing too. So but I never heard of it as a nickname for a person. Anyway, who lives inside the old building? So he tries to scare people. So that's what he loves doing. I'm surprised that it says loves doing. I mean, do they ask him? And he said, "Man, I love scaring me some people." All right. Others say the figure is that of Barney Riggs, who was killed on the steps of the Sultry, when, after an altercation, he pursued his wife into the old building with the intent of inflicting serious bodily harm. At the time, he'd get a bulge on his neck. At the time, the old building was the home to a friend of Barney's wife, who tried to protect her from Barney. His own stepson is the one who wanted to kill him with the one well-placed shot. Of course, still others believe the figure dates from 1918, the Spanish flu epidemic, when the old building was used as a hospital
for those infected with the deadly disease. Those who died from the disease were buried out back of the building. I gotta say, like, you know, any one of those are probably pretty good. A guy that got killed going to the building, a guy that lived in the building for a long time, and especially a bunch of people that were, you know, died in the building and they were thrown out back to be buried. At another period in its existence, the old building served as a courthouse. Those tried here were found guilty, where they hung them from a large tree growing directly behind the building. In addition to El Bulto, there have been a number of reports of lights moving inside the now deserted building. Some nights, the sound of struggle, including what sounds like china being smashed, can be heard emanating from the old building. So this is the Pulse. Let me try to find this here. This is in Fort Stockton. Man, I don't know what kind of luck I'm going to get out of this thing. Pulse. Saltbury. I got. Did I spell that right? Oh. Nope. Sutlery. And I'm not coming up with nothing. I mean, it didn't even show me something that I could get in, like, in, you know, Germany or something like that. Sutlery. I'm going to put Sutlery and B next to. No. Nope, nope, nope. I mean, I guess it could be on the post. I mean, like, you know, on the actual Fort Stockton. But anyway, I'm not seeing a lot here, guys. So unfortunately, I'm not much help on that one. We're pretty good luck going out here and actually checking out the other ones. But that one's just one that's just not. Not helping. And that's all of it. That's the story of it. That's the story of Fort Stockton there. And the next one goes to Lajitas, Texas. So we can check that out later in a second. But right now, I mean, you know what time it is. It's time. Ghost dump. It's not time for more ghost stories right now. But right now, it is time for us to take a little break. We'll be right back here on Blue Nights, the spooky edition. We'll come back with some more stuff, some more tales, some more spookiness. Right here on Blue Night. So stick around and join us as we go in deep with all the spooky, spooky tales. We'll be right back here in a bit. And I do appreciate you because this is the Blue Night special filling in for I Have No Life.

All right, welcome back. This is I Have No Life on the Unexplained Radio Network, unexplainedradio.com. The Blue Knights crew is in here for the I Have No Life crew. Rain is out on assignment, so we're just going to do a Blue Knight special. And this Blue Knight special is talking about Ghost. The movie with Patrick Swayze. No, I'm joking. We're not going to get that joke again. I did that one earlier. Been discussing a lot of different places. Been going through a lot of different locations, trying to see what they're containing now. Like what can we learn from them? You know, I mean, one of the biggest things is like with any anytime you really want to go out and experience a place, something occurred. Whether it's through paranormal investigation or anything else, or even just investigating just the some disappearance, murder, whatever the deal. Being there on the scene, understanding the scene as it lays out, as it is extremely crucial. And it's always great just to do that. That's why I like, you know, like they have these things that are out there that make do 3D imaging, and they'll recreate murder scenes in the rooms and everything else to put it in proportion, and so people can visualize what actually occurred and where it occurred. And there's some that are just so great right now, and they cost a lot of money, that you can actually go out there and just record everything in the room. Like every little item is basically a picture taken of and makes a three-dimensional image of it. So you basically can re-enter that room from any angle and see every little piece of everything is in there. It's pretty amazing. And so that's what we just said. Like, you know, it's very important. Very important to understand the surroundings. So that's one of the things I'm kind of doing tonight. Like going out and trying to explain to you what I'm seeing rather than just basically explaining to you what is listed here. Because we can just have an imagination, well, this is like this, and that's like that, and that's it. But the truth of the matter is something way different when you actually get to look at the scene, where it took place, what happened, and understand it. And that's what I'm trying to explain to you guys tonight. And not only that, if you want to follow along, I mean, you know, by all means, just go and start looking up on Google Maps and start following some of these places. But I digress. Let's move on a little bit. We got a lot more show to cover. We got about 45 or so more minutes. We took a little while of the break and everything else, but we're good. We are good. All right, let's go down to Lajitas, Texas. Okay, Badlands Hotel. What was once a cavalry post and La Cuesta. It's spelled a little different here than what we do in Spanish, but yeah, anyway. All right, let's go down to Lajitas, Texas. Okay, Badlands Hotel. What was once a cavalry post and La Cuesta. It's spelled.

You will also find at the Badlands Hotel in the center, the Western Boardwalk, and the Officers' Quarters, another place to stay, will be renovated in the future. There are many stories that the Badlands Hotel was the site of terrible domestic violence that ended in a grisly murder. Strange noises have been reported here, and many have seen what appears to be a ghost on one or more women. Now, the Lajitas Golf Course, I've heard about this. I didn't heard it as like Badlands Hotel. I've heard about it before. Let's go give her a check. Oh, what am I doing? I gotta go down here. Lajitas, Texas. Alright, and well, it's actually, the first thing you put on there is like the golf course. Like, the golf course is almost more important than anything else. I mean, it's like, you know, you put in Lajitas, Texas, you're finding the golf course. Interesting stuff. So, again, let's go check her out. Blackjack Crossing Golf Course. Okay, Blackjack's Crossing the Golf Course. Lajitas Golf Resort. All right. Try to see if I can. Oh, there's a very nice Maverick Ranch RV park next to it. So, I'm not really. The Boardwalk Bakery. It's called the Badlands Hotel. This is way out there. I mean, this is like right next to Mexico and everything. This is a very weird golf course. Let me look for Badlands. There's a Badlands Motel. Why don't we check that out on Main Street? All right. It says Badlands Motel. Now, man, I'm not really seeing it look like it's anything that's extremely old. I mean, yeah, I guess. I mean, they could be older buildings. It doesn't look that bad. I'm just like, the way the guy described it was as if this was like some kind of amazing place to visit, but I'm assuming that the Badlands Motel may have never really existed or something. It just says, I hate this golf course, golf resort. So when you go to the golfresort.com, yeah, let's see what it pulls up. Yeah, they have the RV park. I mean, the way the guy described it is if it was some kind of like, you know, millionaire's place to go out and play golf. But I guess, I mean, it doesn't mean it's a bad golf course by no means. It doesn't mean it's a bad, has ball activities and everything else. But it just doesn't, to me, look like, I'm showing the rooms. They're pretty decent. I mean, the way they were explaining it was as if it was just like this marvelous, amazing thing. It's pretty decent. It's a pretty good place. It doesn't, I mean, but it doesn't look that old to me. But supposedly, this is once a cavalry post probably around it, but I don't know if they're using like the old building. So don't try to go there and say, well, man, we got these old officers' quarters we're staying in, like we were talking about with Fort Richardson. Which, again, Fort Richardson, I think, is a national or state park. So you're not going to really be able to stay in all that stuff. All right, well, that was kind of fun. I don't really see much there. We'll move on to Littlefield, Texas. All right, this is a seat, the county seat of Lamb County. But if you go to the Lenox Church School, in a small church house, or what people would also call a schoolhouse, there is to be seen lights turning on and off when it is known that there is no one in the building. Those who have ventured close to the structure report that black shadows have been seen around the building. It has been said that if you drive there around midnight, you can see both shadows and lights being turned on and off. Well, I don't know how shadows get turned on and off, but I guess the lights turn off and you can kind of see a shadow or something like that. This is, again, Littlefield. So, Littlefield, Texas. Let's see. Lamb County. I think Lamb County is way north Texas. Yeah, it's north of Lubbock. And let me see if I've been through here.
I probably have.

There's Clovis. Yeah, I remember going through Clovis, so I probably have been through there anyway. All right, whatever. But I, no, I didn't go that far. I went through Amarillo. I didn't go that. Okay, never mind. Hell with it. We didn't go that way. All right. looking at this place, there's Littlefield High School, and that's a bigger place. Somebody got a picture of Rocky Ford Church, and that's some kind of old thing. I'm gonna see if I can find this Lenox Church School for you guys and see what we got. I mean, I'm gonna put Lenox in there. And yeah, for air conditioning. Church. Just put Lenox Church. Okay, so there's one in the United Kingdom in Dumbarton. Yeah, I'm not really finding much there. Yeah, that I didn't. I mean, if there was a building there, it could have been an old building that's maybe still there, maybe not. Maybe it's some kind of used for some other kind of different purpose nowadays. And that being the case, I mean, it's just it's gone. I mean, it's not really something that's. I mean, if you unless you live in the area, or you can go down the area and ask people, you're not gonna be able to find much out of that. Okay, so let us move on to Los Chisos Mountains. So the let's see what it's trying to say here. Chisos was a corruption of the Spanish word hechizos, bewitchments, well, or enchantments and encantos. The mountains were also certainly named after the Chiso Indians. Well, then that's probably it then. I don't know, whatever the hell reason they want to name it for that. Okay, let's move on from that. Ghost lights in Chiso Mountains. Okay, so ghost lights, not unlike the Marfa lights, have been seen throughout this area. Others have reported seeing figures moving in the darkness through the late, the later, well, through later investigations, though, excuse me, though later investigations revealed on tracks. It's getting late. Like, guys, not reading as well as I could before. So, there's no tracks to be revealed, but yet they're are seeing figures moving in the darkness. So, these ghost lights. Exact location. Are trying to pinpoint anything about this. You're gonna be, it's gonna be hard. And then this one here is not even. Okay, there's Big Bend Park. It looks like it's a pretty green area. I guess it's like way up there in that mountain, and there's like a lot of that greenery. Because of the yeah, the mountain must be high enough up that it does provide like a an escape from the Chihuahua Desert and stuff like that. Yeah, it is pretty nice. Very green for that area. I didn't know that. So the Chisos Mountains, if you really want to know, they're pretty green. They're high enough elevation, and everything else like that. I remember like when old number two, when me and her we'd go down to like where she was from. And there was a village of about 300 people. It seemed like there was about 150 there. And it was like in between these two sets of mountains. Like, really, it felt like there was two mountain ranges encompassing it. And this is a valley between these mountains. And so what would happen is you would have a lot of rain that would come through. And there'd be times where it was very sunny. And the clouds would just pile in. They couldn't escape. And they would just drop their rain. So it was a very green valley because of that. But it's kind of the same thing as that one. Same kind of concept, looks like. So they've seen this. It said ghost lights, unlike the Marfa lights, have been seen throughout the area. So they don't know what is supposedly causing it. They just see lights going up there. It would be it's very, very desolate. I don't know. I mean, you think about it when you talk about like, well, who the hell would be crossing up here? It's not extremely close to the Mexican border. It is close. It's not like the. I mean. I'm just trying to think that there's not really a major reason for anybody to be up there, especially at night. I mean, like in mountains and stuff. I'm thinking about the mountains that where she was at. I didn't remember ever seeing anybody climbing up mountains with lights. So,
If you see lights up there, I would say that, yeah, I'd probably be very, very interested in trying to figure out what those lights are and what's causing them. Anyway, we'll move on. This is the same place in Chisholm Mountains. The ghostly Indian maiden. Nearby lies Cañon de Brujas. Cañon de Brujas. Often the site of moaning and cries from an Apache maiden who is said to have drowned herself rather than be defiled by our white captors. The spirit of the maiden is said to wander the canyon in search of a way home to our Apache village. In the nearby towns of Study Butte, no, Study Butte, I was looking at that and I saw it on the map too, and I was like, man, Study Butte. Well, I thought I'd said Steady Butte from a distance, but okay, Steady Butte and Terlingua, ghost stories are abound. Once great mining villages, there are countless tales of haunts and evil spirits who plague the miners here. That's the thing too. Like, so the possible idea of the ghost lights could be through previous miners that are up there and they're trying to, I have no idea. I mean, like, I don't know if the mine would be that high up though. But over by Study Butte, which is not really, Study Butte's not that far from Terlingua. Terlingua is pretty close to it. And it's really, you can just follow this one path down here. This is Panther Junction Road through Maverick Junction. And then you go back down to the Chisholm Mountains and stuff. The Sam Nell Ranch. Huh. Homer Wilson Ranch. Man, I need to put mine out there and say, Nick's Ranch. Who's going to say it's not me? So, yeah, so we can go through there. It looks pretty nice. Pretty nice area. Something to see. Something different to see out there. I think we've covered Marfa before, but let's get to Marathon before we hit Marfa. We'll see what we're going to, if there's anything else other than the lights. So, Captain Shepherd's Inn. And this is in Marathon, Texas. Captain Shepherd's Inn is a fully restored 100-year-old two-story adobe home built by the town founder. It has private baths and nice porches. It's 100 years old, so it's probably in the 1890s at this point, considering the book was made. It's probably about 130 now. Nice porches. The carriage house at the rear of the main building is equipped with a kitchenette and located at the corner of Avenue D and 2nd Street in Marathon. This building also boasts of at least one ghost, and there have been a number of reports of doors opening and closing when no one has been near them, and quite often guessing unexplained shadows. So, this is in Marathon. So checking this thing out, I mean, the best thing is they give you the exact precise location of this. It shouldn't be that damn hard to find the thing. It's not like Marathon's that big. Avenue D and 2nd Street. And there's 2nd Street. There's Avenue C. So I'm pretty sure this is Avenue D. So it's like right in the Marathon Town Square area. When we look around for an adobe building. And it's probably either in broad daylight, and that's why I'm not seeing Captain Albion E. Shepherd House. Kind of hard to tell that's an adobe building, but I guess it is. It's meant to look like it's almost like a wooden structure. Yeah, this one, Captain Shepherd's Inn. This is private bath. Well, of course, it's got private baths and everything else, but I mean, it's just a hotel now. But, I thought I said that it was an adobe building. A two-story adobe building, yeah. When you look at this building, it doesn't look like that at all. You would think it's like it's got the columns and everything else. I mean, it looks like that it was probably an adobe building that they made look more like either a stone structure, but really definitely like a wooden structure. So it's right here on the corner, the Marathon Town Square. Guess it's worth checking out, like going down there and look, but I don't really see much evidence of anything that will help us out tonight. We're not gonna be able to find any new answers in there. The ghostly Indian maiden. Oh, that was another one. That was Captain Shepherd's Inn. Not really seeing much on that. So, but moving on in Marathon. So we'll get on down to the historic Gage Hotel.
This historic Gage Hotel, located on US Highway 90, was built in 1927 and renovated in 1980. The original brick building is a local landmark, now flanked by attractive additions. Furnishings are bordered style, reflecting Mexican and Anglo ranching heritage. Landscape courtyards and grounds include a refreshing pool. Okay. Guests in room 10 have reported hearing ghostly music and sometimes are awakened at night by ghosts tapping on their shoulder. When the unfortunate guest is roused from sound sleep, there's never anyone else in the room. Some have reported hearing a ghostly poetry recitation and seeing apparitions. That would be very odd, like ghostly poetry or poetry recitation. So, like, that's something I've never heard of. Or talking and everything else, but like knowing it's actually a poetry is odd. So this one here, the Gage Hotel, it says over here on US Highway 90. I'm assuming that's it. Let's see. Check out this old Gage Hotel 90 in Marathon right there. So it's not that far from the Captain Shepherd place. I mean, really, it's kind of funny when you see a place like this and there's like so many little things to do. You kind of wonder, it's like, who the hell's going out to Marathon, Texas to do all these little things? It's a nice looking building. I can tell you that. And I can see what they're saying. Like, it had additions added to it. It seemed like it was just a two-story building, not much to it. And then they added these two new wings that it goes well with the building. And I mean, it kind of looks like it, supposed to be there. But of course, if you really know the old architectural buildings, they're not doing these other things. So that's kind of what you see. I don't know if that's a house next to it or what, but I'm trying to look it over overhead. No. Can't zoom in close enough without getting the street view. Yeah, it looks like an interesting place. I mean, like, I guess you can check into room 10, see what happens. Marathon is really kind of way out there. I mean, if you really wanted to go driving out to Marathon, try to find it, you would basically just going there to go see Marathon. It's between, not that far from Alpine and Sanderson. Sanderson's just a community too. It's not anything but, Alpine and a little bit further east of Marfa. And I don't mean just by a little bit. I mean by a lot of bit. I mean, yeah, that is, I mean, it's a good like 40 some odd miles, 60 miles driving from Marfa. So, yeah, I guess it's something else you can check out. If you go to Marfa, and it seems like they're charging way too much for rooms or anything else, just go stay out in Marathon and say the hell with it. And I'll just drive back. And probably, let me see. There, it probably is also along the way with, like the Marfa lights and stuff. I'm thinking that's probably why that's, that's so popular, because it's going to be between Marfa and probably Marathon. Because I'm like, why in the hell would people want to come out to Marathon? Let me see, put Marfa lights viewing area. Okay, on Highway 90 from Marfa and basically the Alpine. So sometime somewhere between Alpine and closer to Marfa is Marfa Lights viewing area. And that's a real weird thing, because if you're out here by this Marfa Lights viewing area that they have set up, which is not far from Marfa Army Airfield, which I guess is an abandoned airfield. DMAR Field. Davis Monthan Aviation Field Register, first municipal aviation field in the U.S. Really? Marfa, Texas Airfield was primarily the Southwest Texas military installation. It was originally built in the U.S. Army in 1919 for patrols in the Mexican border airplane. The Army's patrols of the border were discontinued in 1923, and the field was turned over to the town of Marfa and made into the municipal airport. It was, however, jointly used by the military until World War II. At the right, okay, so this got some information on that where
Very interesting. Okay, so it's right there. That's kind of where like people like to go out and try to view the Marfa Lights. And we were talking about that earlier. I'm not really gonna get so much into the Marfa Lights. It is pretty neat now that I think about it. Now I know what I'm looking at. So you're way out here in the middle of nothing, and I see a picture of the Marfa Lights, and there's no highways or anything. It's not like there's like this is some roadway or something out there. You're just looking out into the mountains. And which way is it? You're supposed to be looking north or south. That's what I'm trying to find out right now. I mean, yeah, I don't. I mean, I think you're just looking at these mountains up here. I mean, up north of it. I mean, there's nothing really there. There's no roadways. There's no. Yeah, I guess that makes it pretty neat about the whole Marfa Lights. I mean, I guess you could be looking up towards Fort Davis, but it seems like an awfully long way to look. I mean, like, it's a good 20 some odd miles. And I mean, I don't know how much light's carrying 20 some odd miles from where you're at, but could be flat enough, anything else. But speaking of that, well, the hell with it. Let's just get in here. They had a lot of writing for the Marfa Lights. It says over here, 75 local legends are known to exist about the origin of the Marfa Lights. As yet, there's no definitive explanation for the occurrence. Marfa is the county seat of the sprawling Presidio County, but it was not always that way. Back in 1850, when the county was first created by combining a land district with a chunk of land from Bexar County, Marfa did not exist. In fact, only one or two small pockets of adobe buildings scattered along the Rio Grande constituted the only real towns for miles in any direction. Since the newly created county became the largest in Texas, it had no had to contend with government from the neighboring El Paso County, which had all the population. All that changed in 1854, the United States, the Mexican Boundary Survey, which established the international boundary at Rio Grande, that year, the U.S. Army built Fort Davis to protect supply trains, freighting between San Antonio and El Paso from the marauding Comanche and Apache Indians. It soon grew into the first real town in the whole county. And in 1875, because of its military and commercial connections, it became Presidio County's official county seat. 6 years later, Marfa sprang into existence as a water stop on the old Southern Pacific Railroad line between San Antonio and El Paso. Legend says that it was named after an exotic Russian heroine in the dime novel A Railroad Magnate's Wife was reading, and so as they passed through the area, okay. So, within 2 years, it had a population of about 200 people and six times as many cattle and horses and sheep. By the mid-1880s, the Indian Wars were winding down. Folks become suspicious that the military would abandon Fort Davis, which eventually did happen in 1891. They held an election in 1885 to move the county seat from Fort Davis, tucked away in the Davis Mountains, to the new town of Marfa. Out on the prairie, some 25 miles south, only see, I said like about 20 some odd miles from Fort Davis. Only many of the residents in the Presidio County cried fraud. They believed Alpine, 40 miles east of Marfa, had just as much right to become the new county seat. Civilian population of Fort Davis was not very pleased with the election decision either. They lost their thing, county seat. Back then, when most Texans were still wild and untamed, land feuds usually culminated in some kind of war. The county seat argument flared for 2 years until Alpine hierarchy snatched a huge chunk out of Presidio County for themselves. They called their new county Brewster. A year later, Fort Davis mimicked Alpine and became the county seat of Jeff Davis County. The once giant, sparsely populated Presidio County thus became the fourth largest county by area and possibly the smallest by population. Even today, it is just over more than 6,500 residents, and Marfa,
The largest city in the county boasts a whopping 2,500. So that's actually a pretty good amount of population. I mean, when I was in Jonestown, I was the director of finance there, and we only had about 1,600 people. So kind of know what that means when you have 2,500. It's a decent amount. No one knows for sure just when the legendary lights were first seen flickering in the area. As early as 1840, wagon trains on the Chihuahua Trail reported seeing unexplained lights along the flats, but no one ever dared investigate. The trail ran 800 miles over the roughest country in North America, beginning in Ojinaga. Yeah, so Ojinaga, Mexico. And then it said accumulating in Indianola. Okay, so I don't know, Ojinaga. I don't know exactly where it's at. I know Indianola is like a ghost town because it's kind of mainly underwater right now. In the Texas Gulf Coast, the Apache Indians were everywhere, and to stray off the trail meant flirting with death. There may be even older accounts still hidden in the Mexican archives. The first recorded Texan history occurrence occurred in 1883, when Robert Ellison offloaded his cattle in Alpine and drove them west through the Paisano Pass toward his ranch 40 miles away near Marfa. Camped at the base of the pass, the place known as Mitchell Flats, he saw strange lights in the distance. He was looking southwest toward the Chinati Mountains. Southwest, okay. And he and his fellow cowhands thought they were looking at flickering flames of Apache campfires. The lights appeared to be a few miles away, just hovering above the ground. So if you're looking in a southwesterly direction, what are you saying here? Let's go back to it. Fellow cowhands looking flickering flames. Okay. 40 miles away, Murphy Camp is base and pass. And Mitchell claims he saw strange lights in the distance. He was looking southwest. Okay. So you're looking southwest. I mean, granted, it could be US 67, but I mean, looking down towards Schaefer Ghost Town and all that stuff. And I think we were discussing that earlier. Yeah, we were. But man, I don't. I mean, it could be anything. I mean, it really could. You know, and to consider that it's been that long out there, I mean, I don't know. I don't know. I really don't. I'd have to look really. I mean, it is something interesting to even think about going out there and looking at. But the unexpected lights alarmed cowboys who thought the Apaches were on the move, so they quickly doused out their campfires. But they determined to investigate the area in daylight. After spending an uncomfortable night huddled under blankets for warmth in the cold desert floor, dawn found them on horseback combing the area for any signs of Indian encampments and found none. All day, the men searched along the base of the Chinati Mountains and the mesa between their camp and where the lights had been. They found no evidence of the Indians, but had been anywhere in this area, so no tracks and no doused campfires, no nothing. But the next night and the night after that, they again saw the strange lights. Cowboys kept seeing the lights night after night, week after week, year after year. All attempts at identifying them went fruitless. Full of superstition, the cowboys finally decided that the lights were not man-made and began calling them ghost lights. So the lights really do defy all attempts to explanation. Attempts to locate their source always fail because they usually vanish when anyone tries to approach them. People hike, ride horseback, drive jeeps, and even fly helicopters and airplanes to follow the lights. Some have followed them as far as 35 miles. The lights always win. Searchers have never found campfires, buildings, tire tracks, footprints, or any other evidence that could explain the light sources. Some people. They even claimed the light would appear after they had abandoned the search attempt and were miles away looking back over their shoulder. Okay, so there's a lot on this, and I don't just kind of keep going on. Like, there's a bunch of different accounts over the years of all the stuff that the Marfa lights could be. I mean, he just keeps going on and on about this. But
considering all that, let's ask Al. All right, let's go on here and ask Al what Al thinks about the Marfalites. Okay, so we'll just do Gemini. I like doing Gemini because Gemini seems like the basic stuff. It kind of comes up with a little bit better than ChatGPT. Both of them I go back and forth on, but and there's some other ones I like using too. But really, Gemini is probably my favorite because I use Google products. I don't know. Anyway. Marfalites. What are they? All right, what are the Marfalites? Let's see what they are. And I know we've been discussing them. So since first recorded sighting in 1883, they became a staple in Texas folklore. It's a famous unexplained phenomenon observed in desert West Texas. They typically appear as glowing orbs on the horizon. Okay, size and color. The size of basketballs appear in color white, yellow, and orange, and occasionally red, blue, or green. The frequency, they're unpredictable. Some nights they appear for 40 minutes, or other nights they don't show up at all. That sucks. The primary theories, the mystery persists because no single theory explains everything. Though several scientific supernatural ideas exist. The skeptical view is that they're car headlights or mirages. Modern scientific studies, notably the University of Texas Dallas 2004. Hey, I was going to the University of Texas Dallas 2004 and got my master's in. I wasn't doing this, though. Concluded that the majority of sightings are actually distorted headlights from cars on U.S. Highway 67. So remember, they're saying looking southwest is what the other guys did, and that would be southwest of there, but. Superior mirages because Marfa sits at a high elevation, 4,688 feet, with sharp temperature shifts. A fata morgana, or a superior mirage, can occur. Warm and cold air layers bend light, making distant car headlights appear to hover, dance, or change color. The geological theory, earthquake lights. Okay, retired aerospace engineer James Bunnell. Who studied the lights over the decades theorized that they are a form of plasma. Okay, so plasma, not plasma. He suggested that the tectonic stress in the Earth's crust creates electrical charges and then manifests as glowing underground lightning or as plasma bubbles rising to the surface. Okay, I call it swamp gas. Atmospheric gases is the next one. Some suggest that the lights are similar to will-o'-the-wisp, combustible gases or phosphorin or methane rising from the ground. However, the desert environment of Marfa doesn't typically produce swamp-like conditions required for this. Yeah, that's the thing. It's like it's very dry out there. Folklore and legend. Before the car headlight theory existed, locals had their own explanations. Apache spirits. Early legends claiming that the spirits were fallen warriors, the campfires, Apache people, ghostly travelers, once popular legend of the Mexican ghost searching for his lost love. And it goes on where to see them, about 9 miles east of town. Dedicated park, binoculars, placards, and people gather every night at sunset. You like to find the best times to visit it. Hell yeah, that's what I'm gonna write. But I'm gonna be nice. Hell yeah, thank you. Wonder what it says. Like, hey, don't cuss at me. It said, if you're planning a trip to go see the lights, West Texas has plenty of other strange, spooky spots for your itinerary. Best time to visit the sweet spot is spring and fall. March through May and September through October are the most popular. The weather is pleasant during the day, 78 degrees, and the deserts will still drop in the 40s at night. Summer, yeah, it's sweat fest. During the day, it's the 90s, but June offers the clearest skies, 70% clear on average, which is great for visibility. Okay. Winter, very quiet and peaceful, but it can get genuinely cold at night in the 20s. A pro tip. Marfa runs on Marfa time. Many restaurants and shops are only open Thursday through Sunday. If you go on Monday or Tuesday, you might find the town feeling like literal ghost town because almost everything is closed.
Spooky mysteries and landmarks, or mysterious landmarks nearby. Terlingua ghost town, stuff like that. The mystery is the locals tell of stories of starlight ghosts and shadowy figures wandering in ruins at twilight, especially during the spooky times of Dia de los Muertos. And this is the other ones we were talking about earlier, the Gage Hotel and the White Lady in Marathon, 1927. The guests reported to see White Lady in hallways, rooms 10, and this one also says 39, are said to be most active for paranormal sightings. Toya, Texas, the Spook Factor. It's most famous for circle legends of black-eyed children, creepy entities, and so we're gonna have to look at see if that's on there too. Prada Marfo, that's that like store thing. The McDonald Observatory and stuff like that. So there's a lot of different things to see in and around Marfa. I mean, so and to those that didn't know, like, congratulations to the University of Indiana for winning their first national championship of college football. There you go. I didn't have a dog in the hunt, so I mean, I was out of it. But that being said, let's keep going on. We got some other stuff going here. We only got about 10 more minutes, but we're gonna go over some stuff. Less than 10 minutes. Let's move on down to Monahans, shall we? So it's on Interstate Highway 20. It's on Farm Road 18. Okay, Farm Market Road. So there's a couple of different things here. There's parks and everything else. But let's move to something that may have some interesting stuff. So there's two different really big places, and I'm probably gonna finish up on Monahans because this one's really big. Monahans Sand Hills State Park. It's more than 400 years ago, Spanish explorers were first Europeans to report the vast hills of sand. Man was present in this area as far back as 12,000 years ago. Later, various Indian tribes used the area for temporary campgrounds and a meeting place, finding game, abundant fresh water beneath the sands. Beneath the sands, huh? Acorns and mesquite beans available for grinding into paste. With their stone tools. The area remained a favorable environment for Indians until the 1880s when the Texas Pacific Railroad selected Monahans as the water stop between the Pecos River and the town of Big Spring. In late 1920s, oil production began in the area, now commonly known as the Permian Basin. And today, Monahans is a marketing center for more than 800 square miles of oil and cattle in the country, okay, within 3,900 acres. Okay, so. Whoopie do. They got a lot of stuff. It's got the Sand Hills parks. But 200 years ago, Native Americans walked every these very dunes, and some say they never left. All right. That theory of the Indians that were known to encamp here in the area, wandering through the sands. Park manager Glenn Corr says that on any given day, if the wind blows just right, you'll find what folks at the park call sand ghost trails out on the dunes. Indentions in the ground that kind of look like footprints, and if it's a heavy wind, they look like figures walking across the sand. Oh, that's neat. Whether the markings are in fact ghosts from the Native Americans who live there is anyone's guess, but before you write off the phenomenon, Glenn offers this little extra bit of history about the park. There are several Indian burial grounds at the park from various tribes who have encampments are here around the park. That's kind of weird. I don't know, like, if he's trying to explain it as just like, well, that's because the wind blows like that. I guess it's what he's trying to say, but I don't know. I'd like to see these images, or at least see what they're trying to say, their footprints or something, and how they're forming. There are several Indian burial grounds in this park and various tribes and campus. Okay, I get goosebumps and hair on the back of my arms pulls back, and the hair on my arms pulls back. Okay. I really have no explanation. Okay, so I see what he's saying. Mysterious footsteps are all most commonplace at Monahans Sand Hills State Park. Legend has it the visitor center was built on the site of the 19th century Comanche burial ground in 1967. Two boys were digging near the building, unearthed a skeleton, giving credence to the story of the burial ground. Staff members at Monahans Visitor Center reporting hearing doors open and close by themselves, and occasionally they report
hearing slamming of doors that were already closed. Mysterious shadows come and go with no explanation. Staff members routinely hear the sound of heavy objects falling but never find any explanation. A new employee, having been told one of these phenomenon, thought her co-workers were pulling her leg until one day she was alone in the office and heard a woman scream just outside the building. She ran out to help and found no one. She searched the perimeter of the building until the scream subsided, but she never found the frightened woman. Okay, so this was what is being discussed as occurring in Monahan's Sandhill State Park. And exactly. Location for this, so we can go back here. We can say, hey, look, where is this? What's going on? And how can we find it? So, Sandhill State Park. All right. And so these are supposed to, you know, just kind of like sand dunes and everything else. They're really neat. I've seen stuff about it, but I've not really been out there. And it's not extremely huge, but it is pretty decently huge. And so this is really, they said the main part of this is occurring is Sandhill State Park Visitor Center. Okay. So let's try to find the old visitor center. So here's Interstate 20, so I'm pretty sure that's going to be somewhere around here. The Whistle Draw Campground, or the Willow Draw Campground, sorry. Can't read. Show some kind of like, oh, okay, yeah. Camping ground. All right. So you can camp there. Gotcha. So let's see what else. Where is the visitor center? Let's see. Monahan Sandhills State Park. Let's say park visitors. Visitor center near Monahan St. Okay, that's good enough for me. Yeah, it's right here off of 20. And Dunnigan Visitor Center. And it's right off Interstate 20 in Monahan. It's like it's about, not in the city of Monahan, but it's a little bit east of it. And looking at it, I can definitely see bones coming out of the ground. Now, it's on a little bit of a hill. It's an interesting looking little building. I can see somebody going out there, like, and walking around, and not, I mean, it's not like it's that huge, that, it's not small, either. I mean, it's about the size, I mean, considering this building and the building next to it, it's about, like, 1.5 size of a normal home, so, like, just a 3-bedroom home. It's a little bit bigger than that, or maybe, I mean, it could be the size of a big 3-bedroom home or 4-bedroom home. I mean, in that kind of regard. So just imagine just getting out there. And since it's all square, it's not like really that hard to walk around the damn thing with the, you know, somebody screaming out there. Let's see if we can try to like get a view for somewhere else. But it is, it's, oh, that's the restrooms way out there. Okay. Yeah, it is a pretty big building when I look at it now. I mean, it's a little bit longer than I thought. And, okay, so I would say it's bigger than that. I mean, I don't know. I was looking at it at a weird angle, so it didn't look as huge. So it's about like, you know, two 3-bedroom size homes if they're combined together. Because the width is not really that big, it's just the length. Yep. Not a lot of girth, a lot of length. Anyway, so that seems like a pretty neat place to go check out. The funny thing is the reports are coming from the people that work there. And this is, who controls this? This is the thing. It's the Dunnigan Visitor Center. Okay, it's the Texas Parks and Wildlife Department. So it's going to be State Park. Weird thing about Texas is we have game wardens. And those are like kind of, you know, the police officers for the parks. And for lakes and all this other stuff. But the state parks, the park rangers are not law enforcement officers in themselves. They're just, you know, park rangers, the guys that talk. So there's no, you know, they're not really doing anything other than that. And it's kind of like the National Park Service, but at least the National Park Service, I think they have their own police service within it. I forget how that works. I don't know. I got to look it up sometime.
But yeah, Texas Parks and Wildlife, so that's where that's at. And I guess we're almost set. I'm gonna finish on this on Monahans here. This is Monahans High School Auditorium. That last one sounds pretty neat. I mean, especially if the state park people are saying there's activity going on and things going on there, it's very odd. I mean, maybe there is something that's buried underneath there. Monahans High School is located at 809 South Betty Avenue, Monahans, Texas. It was in the auditorium of the school that a young girl, in a fit of depression, allegedly hung herself. A number of people have reported walking into the auditorium and seeing a shadow of a body hanging from a rope. Others say it was in the basement that the spirit can be seen and felt. Somewhat mischievously, the spirit of the dead girl is known to go through the costume stored in the basement, and she hides in strange places to scare the unsuspecting persons that have need to go to the basement. So let's check that out. We'll just actually gives me an address here, 809 South Betty Avenue in Monahans. So I'm not sure if this is still the Monahans High School. I don't know if they got too big for it or anything. Sometimes that does occur. That's South Doris and South Betty. Okay. So that's the front and that's back. They got a street called Betty and they got a street called Doris. This building has been really, really changed over the years. So in 2024, it's got a lot of glass interior and stuff. Before that, it was just more of just kind of like a, I don't know what the hell I'd say it is, like a brick face. They've really changed over the years. And they actually tore some of it down. Like a lot of stuff that was on Betty here, they tore out. They put a parking lot, and then they tore down a lot of the other parts. So really, the place where this occurred, if it did occur, or if it was an issue, or whatever the deal, I'm not really sure if it even exists anymore. This is a band hall. Let's go on Doris Avenue and check this out. And see if this looks like a gymnasium. This is like more classrooms or something. In 2007, it was much further and deeper in. That was a band hall. I mean, the school itself looked like a big old shopping center thing. I mean, just the way it's constructed, it's just kind of odd, except with less windows. But now they've changed it up a lot, and I guess it has a lot more, windows and accesses and everything else. And yeah, I don't know if I guess that could be the gym. It's about as tall as the gym. Like a lot of times with the gyms, I mean, you just see it's a very tall building. For any school, you're gonna always like look for the big tall building that has no windows on it and doesn't look like it has any other floors except one. And so I'm assuming this is it. So let's look for some more dates. In 2007, it wasn't even there. So there is what to me looks like, I don't know, this could be just a two-story building, but that does kind of look like an old gym with windows, right here on this corner of West 9th, I guess. I'm going to take one more chance to look at it from another angle. Maybe there's a something in front of it, like we said, but if it is, they tore that thing out. It is no longer there then. 2007. I'm thinking that's their old gym, man. I just gotta say, it's like way over here, on South Betty by, and it was yeah, I mean, South Betty on 9th Street, but. Yeah, if it was there, it's gone now. Now any basement I can't see because from the structure, but that's basically it. So, wow, we had a lot of fun today. We explored a lot of different things. We spent a lot of time like on the Marfa Lights, and we did a lot of different stuff as well. But hey, this has been I Have No Life, part of the show here on the Unexplained Radio Network, unexplainedradio.com. Join us again next week. New live episodes of I Have No Life. Rain will not be back again. We're going to go back on the Blue Knights. Crew is going to be here for I Have No Life.
doing the show. We're just going to do it while I have my life sits in dry dock as it waits for old rain to get back. And we'll continue with some more spooky stories or some more tales from mysteries that have not been solved yet. Stuff like that. We'll spend more time on that. But again, it's been I Have No Life. This is Nick Nix. Thank you for joining us on this Blue Night special edition on this 19th day of January here on Unexplained Radio Network. Unexplainedradio.com. You can always join us there, go in the chat room, join us for our long list of other shows that we actually happen to have that are live episodes nearly every day of the week, and go through, find something you like, get something, and then listen to it again and again and again until the day you die. And of course, all the other encore shows we broadcast during the rest of parts of the day. And if you're interested in making a show, hey, maybe about 45, 52 weeks a year, 1 hour a week, you could do it. I can trust you. I don't trust you, but you could do it. Well, that if we let you do it. Okay, you can't do it. Let's just say that. Anyway, just write us in the contact page. You can go on there, unexplainedradio.com, Unexplained Radio Network. Yeah, well, we'll see you guys later on I Have No Life. It's the 19th day of January, 2026. Blue Night Crew in effect here for the I Have No Life Dry Docks time. 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

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We are set, we're live, we're here, we're ready to give you a great show or a bad show. That's all permanent on you. I blame the listener for bad shows. I don't really blame myself. I think that it is up to you guys to laugh at what I say, and if you do not laugh, well, that is your own damn fault. Anyway, let us get back to what we're at and what we're doing. All right, so anyway, this is Unexplained Love on the Unexplained Radio Network. Unexplained Radio, well, that is your damn fault. Let's get to what we're at, what we're doing. All right, so this is Unexplained Love on the Radio Network. 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

0: is Richardson. The concreteness of it all is so beautiful. Now, there's nothing there. It's just one city goes to the other city. That's about it. You can look out, you can see the other city. There is nothing of beauty. I guess it's just houses and commercial, and that's about it. Big roads, all kinds of things like that. Anyway, that's where we're coming from right now. Garland, the Great Republic of Texas, right here looking off towards Richardson. So if you wanted to know, that's where it's all coming from. That's where the magic's made. Unexplained Radio Network, unexplainedradio.com, Unexplained Radio Network, LLC, Wyoming-based company out of Casper, Wyoming, just in case you want to know the backstory. And all those that want to know more of the backstory, can't talk. 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Unexplained Radio Network is always looking for new talents, individuals that can come up with, I don't know, let's say anywhere between 45 to about 30, well, excuse me, 30, that goes downward, 45 to about 52 weeks of entertainment, at least 1 hour around that. If you come up with that on a topic, you're absolutely fantastic and absolutely amazing, and absolutely everybody wants to hear what you got to say, then come on, give us a chance, give us a talk, we'll see where we can go with it. And we'll put you on the air, and you'll be live, you'll do your own show, you'll do your own thing, you'll be your own man, you'll be your own person, and people will be able to listen to you and be able to say, hey, that's that guy from the radio thing I don't listen to. All right, with that being said, you can join us in the chat room, unexplainedradio.com is the chat room, Unexplained Radio Network is the network, and for your amusement, if you're not really so amused talking to other chatters, you can still give us a call. At 469-893-0054, the wild card line. The wild card line is open, and it is open for your use. 469-893-0054 plus 1-469-893-0054, the wild card line. All right, let's get this show ready. This is Unexplained Love. The show talks about relationships, sex, family, all kinds of different things. Anything that you need questions with or answers to, we got them, and we're going to go over them. So we got a bunch of different weird topics that kind of came out, and man, I don't know what is weirder or better, really. It's kind of like, so I'm going to, maybe I'll start out slow. And some of these I've got to know. I had a really good one, and then the other ones I'm kind of like, I just got to hear it. It's me. It's my curiosity. I got to know. All right. So with that, let us start off with scarring stories of people. I don't know if you're going to guess it. People catching their parents having sex. Now, I know it's very weird to think, you know, everybody has sex. Even dead people had sex. They had sex with their dead people. They're no longer here. But, and then you may even want to have sex with some of those dead people because you're like, man, she's really hot in that photo. Unfortunately, that was taken 100 years ago. So, you know, it's always around. Sex is there. You know, people are still having sex. And like I've said here, really, everybody, when they look out through their own eyeballs, they see themselves looking out in the world as an 18-year-old, and they may have more knowledge, 18 plus how many years, but they don't see themselves as that old man, old woman in the mirror. Nobody sees themselves like that. They always think of themselves like 18. Even when you're in your 20s, people are like, man, I still feel like I'm 18. That doesn't change. It's weird, you know. You have a progression. Like, as a kid, you're like, hey, I'm a kid. I'm getting bigger, blah, blah, blah, blah. And then when you're 18 or so, around there, it just kind of seems like it just, you put it on pause, and you just keep going, going, going, going, and you learn a lot more. But as far as life goes, you're still the same. You're a different person because you learn more. But other than that, you see yourself as that 18-year-old.
1: All right.
0: Number one. This one, it says, I caught my parent doing it when I was 4. Unable to comprehend it, I thought they were just wrestling naked. My mom was totally winning. I wanted to join in on the fun because I loved watching wrestling. So I ripped off my clothes and asked

0: to play in their bedroom, they yelled and said no. Crystal Watanabe. Okay. Wow. Wow. That's why you gotta keep that door locked. That is pretty funny though, that the mom was winning. I guess she was doing some of the old cowgirl, I would say, because she's had the dad pinned down. And but that is funny. That would be freak the shit out of me too. Like, you know, you have your kid, and all of a sudden they have their clothes off and they want to join in on the sex, and you're like, oh my god, what the hell? What have we done? How have we failed the world as parents? And it's like, well, you forgot to lock the fucking door. You gotta keep that kid out. All right. Here's another one. I asked my ex-boyfriend to watch my kindergarten graduation with me on VHS. So, you know, that sounds pretty normal. You know, they got a old VHS tape. And we're like, hey, man, let's watch my kindergarten graduation. I thought it would be sweet. As soon as the ceremony ended, the tape showed my, my parents having sex. I was completely mortified and ejected the tape immediately. My ex said, what are you embarrassed about? Everyone watches porn. And I responded with, that wasn't porn. Those were my parents. Monica Cimento there. The funny thing is that, or Monique, sorry, I read that wrong. Cimento. Anyway, the point is that, all right, let's break this one down a little bit. This one needs a little bit more exploration. Outside of the vaginal exploration, dad was doing it, mom there. Let's say this. Okay, first off, when I grew up, we didn't have kindergarten graduation because nobody gave rats ass and they thought it was a waste of time, which it is, which it is. And, you know, I mean, I think we had like some, we had plays and everything else. And I remember my, you know, parents recorded that, but they never came down there with the VHS or like the VCR. Not the VCR. What the hell is that? The camcorder, but there was a different name for them back then. Anyway, never came down there with like a recording device to record it. They would just basically wait because our independent school district, Mesquite ISD, they had the their own like quasi network. I mean, it would just play stuff on there, and when it wasn't playing stuff, you know, they would just go to this one like computerized screen, which was very 1980-ish. And so, but it was pretty neat. It gave you all the information and updates and stuff, and it just said stuff on there. That's about it. And they would play Christmas music during the Christmassy time and all that stuff. So it was pretty neat. But they would actually like get somebody down and record the plays of like all these schools, and they would put them on. And then your teacher would find out when that play is, and then your parents would record that. That's how my parents recorded my plays when I was a kid. And I was real, I mean, like, and I'm not talking about like, you know, theatrical assignments and drama and high, fuck that. No, we're talking about like, I was like in second grade or fourth grade or, you know, whatever. And I played like a tree, and, you know, my grandma used to be really good at sewing. So she made a tree outfit and really good job. She actually one time made a very good tiger, costume for me. She did amazing stuff. She'd get the things, everything. Anyway, point is no kindergarten graduation. All right. But it's funny that your parents, like, they were like, man, let's record this hot sex. And they were like, yeah, let's do that. And instead of, like, grabbing, like, a blank tape, you know, to record, like, on that, you know, them having sex through the camcorder and all stuff, they just said, oh, screw this. This is our stupid little graduation from kindergarten. It's stupid. Let's just record over the end of it. Or the dad was like, hey, look, we'll just save the first half, and then we'll just transfer it later, and, you know, it'll all just sort itself out. But whatever the case, it's pretty funny. I think they should have just recorded over the whole graduation. Like, before they even call her up to the stage, they're like, hey, here's a little girl. You're going to graduate today. We're at the graduation. It's like, okay, you go back there and graduate. And they're like, all right, Alphonse Automato, and like, you know, it goes through. It's like, god, man, we're not even through C, and it's getting boring as hell. And then like the dad remembered that tape was so boring, he just immediately records over it, and you never get to see the graduation. All you get to see him is pumping and dumping her mom. All right, that's funny though, that like So when she was watching it with her boyfriend, right? I was completely mortified. Checked it. My ex or ex. It didn't say it was a boyfriend. I would have, I would say, look, if you don't mind, let me do some research on this porno that your parents made. Let me watch it and see how crazy they are. I would have totally watched that if it was like, some girl that her dad and mom were banging and stuff, especially if her mom was hot. But I still want to know. It's like you kind of want to know what they did. Like, I don't know. Like, I'm just inquisitive minds, intrigued minds want to know kind of thing. I mean, you kind of look at like two people and you're wondering, like, well, I wonder what they do sexually. And sometimes it's nothing, just very vanilla stuff. Like missionary, maybe some doggy and cowgirl or whatever. But what if they really got into it? Like, they were going, like, he was like, hey, look, I'm gonna start out by eating some vagina out, and then she was like blowing them, and then they're like 69, and then they went, did some missionary, started doing some cowgirl, then started getting her to ride them, and then eventually, like you're like, wow, man, they're very explorative, and then like maybe like does some like anal or something, you're like, whoa, I never thought they were into the anal, and then like you're just like, oh my God. And then like he bukkakes oh man, I would actually want to know. I mean, because you want to kind of know people. You want to know if they're like, just into very vanilla stuff, or they're into something very odd, or like, some guy comes out of the closet and he starts plowing her too, or there's like three guys and together, the dad records it or something, or whatever. And then there's a goat. Something like that, that could happen. All right, I gotta move on. That one was too funny. Right, this one here is the third story. I moved back in with my parents for a little while in college, and one night I woke up because I heard Christina Aguilera's Dirty, which I don't know that song. I didn't. That was like I gotta say this, like Christina Aguilera and everything like that, and all those people during the early 2000s. They were in part of music history where they said, look, we're just going to put a bunch of shit out there and then people are going to like it. And today we're still in that. Taylor Swift, the same old bullshit. They stopped making good music at least 25 years ago. 20, actually, probably more than that. There was a few people that struggled to make good music and put it out there during that time, but no. That's why I don't even care about it. So I never listened to that. I don't know what the hell it is. All right, next, we're going to move on. So Christina Aguilera's Dirty come through the wall that connected our rooms. I went in to ask them to turn it down, and I caught them doing it doggy style with their backs to me. My dad was wearing a cowboy hat. It has been 2 years, and I'm still psychologically scarred. Oh my God, that's pretty funny. That's pretty funny. I can't imagine. I mean, at least, I mean, I would never tell them. I would have just closed the door and just went and, like, cried. And I mean, but I think it's funny that her dad was wearing a cowboy hat. That would be funny, like later on, like if maybe he was just doing it for a bit, like during sex, like it was just like kind of like a dress up thing. But it would be funny that if he really wore that like all the time, and every time he saw it, all you could do is think about him plowing your mom from behind. Oh, that one was by Charlotte Tyler. Thank you, Charlotte. I do appreciate your story. All right, let's move on to hell. When I was six, I played hide and seek with my cousins on vacation and hid in the closet. About 10 minutes into the game, I heard my mom and stepdad come in the room, and they started going at it. I was too embarrassed to come out, so I sat there and listened to every gruesome noise. And 10 years later, I found a DVD of my mom going down on my stepdad. It was so awful. Yeah, man, they really loved each other, and like nuptials and the like, and they just want to express their love. They just want to show their love in DVD format. Heather Clayton, I appreciate your story, Heather. That was really neat. yeah, wow, that's crazy. It's funny that, like, I mean, well, the thing is, you're 6 years old. I mean, I don't think you have sex in front of anybody that's underage, but. They didn't even know you were there, so it's not like their fault. You're the one who's hiding, playing hide and go seek. So anyway, I have the worst brothers in the world. In elementary school, they randomly dragged me out of my room. I knew they were up to something, but I wasn't quite sure what it was. They told me to go into my parents' bedroom to get something. They cracked the door open and pushed me in. I didn't really understand what was going on at first, but it didn't take too long for me to realize the situation my brothers literally just threw me into. I ran out of there as quietly as possible, as possibly I could. Brothers are evil. Okay. This is Morgan's, but I mean, I guess they go by one name. It's one name. Let me backtrack here a bit, I gotta say. I'm assuming that, that they were doing the deed, the parents were. I would have basically threw the little shit in there and closed the door and made it so he couldn't get out. But I guess they were worried the parents would get pissed off at them instead of just, at least the kids, the other two brothers, they could say that, well, hey, he walked in there. What the fuck? What's that got to do with me? But if you close the door on him, well, obviously, then you're involved and everybody's going to get in trouble. But that is pretty funny. Like, they had like a little brother and they just, hey, man, we're going to go look for something for mom and dad's room. But I don't know if I could have done that. Even if I was like an evil older brother and I had another evil older brother with me, I would be like, ah, no, that's pretty fucked up, man. That's pretty creepy. I don't know if I want to even get involved. But I guess they knew their mom and dad were banging. So I remember Biff used to have some stories and stuff like that. Like, we talked about the story about how his mom was just, they had a studio apartment and him and his sister and his other sister were there asleep. And then, like, 3 something in the morning, the door opens and he wakes up, but he tries to act like he's asleep, and it's her, his mom and his guy, and they start having sex. Remember, in a studio apartment, and so they're just right there, having sex in front of these kids, and he just, I was awake, and he's like, "Oh my God, what a slutty mom do I have?" And then later on, like his dad had this girlfriend, and she'd walk around naked in the middle of the night, but he'd have his door open. And so he saw this girl walking naked through there, and of course he masturbated to that. But I mean, hey, what are you gonna do? I mean, he's young. He said, "Hey, I was a young fat kid, like 16 years, 14 years old. What do you think I was gonna do? I'm gonna whack off to that." And he actually lost a lot of the weight right afterwards, and he became very muscular, and then and very skinny. He didn't want to eat or nothing. He did a lot to lose all that weight. And then by the time he was like, the end of high school and his senior year, he was nailing a lot of women. So that basically tells you, if you're a chunky kid and you're a freshman in high school and you're listening to this, lose the weight. Just stop eating. Because you can either love eating or love banging hot chicks. Because he just went and banged hot chicks. And he was a fat kid. He made good. Made good. He used to always talk about like how his dad and his sisters, they'd be sitting around watching TV. And there'd be some like kid that was like, overweight, let's say. And they're like, "Hey, look, there's Biff. Hey, look, it's Biff again." And he's and they would just point out, like, example would be like Goonies, like the one that the did the Chunky Shuffle or whatever the hell it was. Be like, "Hey, there's Biff." And he's like, "Oh my God." So then that really made a complex, and eventually he started losing the weight. And during the time, it was like in the early 90s, and sometimes when he just lost the weight, like really just, he stopped eating, and he was extremely skinny, and then he just started working out and doing a lot of protein stuff and just going, that has a lot of like crap in there. It's, I always said semi-illegal, and then he started going like almost nutso sometimes for working out. But for a while there, people would say, "Man, you got AIDS or something? Because he looked like he lost so much weight." Anyway, but that's his story. But yes, this is fun stuff. Fun stuff. Fun with parental sex. Number seven. All right, this is our seventh story for the night. When I was a kid, we used to spray my dog with a squirt bottle when he humped things. One time I walked in on my parents having sex when they thought the door was locked. I calmly took the scene in, left, and returned with a dog spray bottle, and then I squirted my dad with water. Now, this is KDM. I don't know. That sounds a little over the top. Like, I mean, how, relating the dog humping things, like your leg or something, that's one thing. But then two people engaging and stuff, I don't know. I'm gonna call a little BS on that story. But maybe it did happen. And if it did, that's pretty weird. But anyways, weird story. All right, number eight. This one comes from Nicole H. Let's just cut out some people's last name. When I was in high school, I went out with some friends, but we had to come back to my house to grab something. As soon as we walked through the front door, we had a direct view of my mom and stepdad having sex in the ground in-ground hot tub. Well, at least they were classy and they had an in-ground hot tub. I ran to my room, grabbed what I needed, and ran out of the house. My parents still don't know we saw them. Okay, that's Nicole H. Now, that's a pretty neat story. And the funny thing is that they walk in with her and her friends. And I'm assuming it's a bunch of girls, and they're like, "Oh my God, those people were having sex in that in the ground hot tub." And good for her to know that jacuzzi is a name brand. It's not a type. It's a type of hot tub. It's not the name of hot tubs. All right, good. And in the ground, being very specific is important. It's very important. Yeah, that's pretty hilarious. My thing is that I don't like. I've never liked the idea of sex and water. It never really works because, yeah, it's like what Brian said on Family Guy. It's like, how can, water make it more dry? And it's because, water is water, and, natural lubricants are natural lubricants made by the body. All right, let's go on. Number nine. On New Year's Eve, excuse me, Lord. On New Year's Eve, I woke up in the middle of the night to go to the bathroom. My parents thought we were all knocked out, so they left their bedroom door open. And never a good idea. Let me tell you this, kids wake up all the time. They do all kinds of crap. I mean, really, it's amazing they ever go to sleep. So you always have to shut the door, lock it, and then make sure it's locked. I mean, make sure that damn thing's locked. I can tell you. Yeah, because they'll try to get in there, them bastards. Anyway, my parents thought we were all locked out, so they left their bedroom door open. When I walked past them, they didn't notice me. I feel like it wouldn't have been that bad if they weren't making disgustingly loud noises. I thought that was the only trauma I'd have to experience. But about 9 months later, my little sister was born. So basically, I saw my little sister being conceived. Oh, okay. I didn't get the correlation. I was like, what the hell does this guy do with one story or the other? That was Haley Lampkin. Thank you, Haley. I do appreciate that story. It was really funny. Yes. That can happen. That can happen. It's there. I blame them, but yeah. I was walking. Number this one here is Chantel M. No name, no last name. Oh, yeah, I shouldn't do that. Okay, anyway. This one says, number 10, I walked into my parents' bedroom and proceeded to see my father raise his hand up from the covers and lick his fingers. I have no idea what I did after. My thing is like, okay, but I mean, like, okay, say for instance, you're fingering somebody and you do that. You kind of want them to see. But what's the point of. My thing is like, how did he not notice she was in the room? My parents' bedroom, and proceeded to see my father raise his hand up from the covers and lick his fingers. So I guess his back was to her, and then he does that. But I don't know. All right, that's pretty weird. Your dad's weird. Let's just say that your dad's weird. All right, number 11. No name. There's a couple of these no name ones. Sorry. You don't want to put your name in, you don't get any credit. Number 11. One afternoon, my mom wanted to take a nap before driving my brother to baseball practice. Okay. So she told me to wake her up at 4:30 p.m. A little later, my dad got home from a business trip and immediately went upstairs. Okay. After a while, the time came for me to wake up my mom. Let's just say I didn't realize until that day that my parents were into BDSM. I'm scarred for life. But the thing is, like, she knew she had to get up at 4:30, so like she didn't have that much time. So they get in all the BDSM gear, and or maybe there was not much gear. I mean, maybe he just like started whipping her and stuff, and that's all it is. It's just a little bit of BDSM. Wow. I should get somebody to give credit for that. Okay, is like Izzy O, excuse me. All right, Izzy O's got a story for us. I heard from my parents' room one night when I was 8. and I assumed my mother was hurt. I listened outside the door until the moaning stopped and eventually walked in to save my mom. It looked like my dad was hurting her, so I jumped on my dad's back and I screamed. We haven't talked about it since. Yeah, I mean, well, hey, you know, he's like, hey, it's like, what was that from, 2.5 Men? He says, you know, hey, it's all right, Slugger. I'm not hurting your mom. I hurt your mom. It's 40 some odd year old man. All right, this is number 13. This one just spelled Lucky Books. All right. I was home from the military, introducing my daughter to my family for the first time. I got up in the middle of the night to go downstairs for water and walked by my parents' closed bedroom door, okay? I heard weird sounds, so I paused. That's never, you never should, yeah. I mean, even if your parents are getting murdered and they're in the bedroom, you should probably just pass that up because it's probably not anything good. You think they're getting murdered, it's like, oh, quit murdering me, quit stabbing me, and it's like, you open the door, and then it's like, I was saying, because he stabbed me with his dick, you know, it's just our role-playing, leave us alone. I paused, okay, so I heard weird sounds, I paused. That's when I heard my dad heavily whisper, God, this is so juicy, this one seemed made up. All right. This is to which my mom replied, yeah, come get this juicy pussy. Oh, God. I ran back to the room and didn't come out until the morning. I since told my husband the story. So now to anyone to annoy me. He says the word juicy, and I can't. What an asshole. Oh, God. That's like a dramatic event. I don't care if you're an adult or what, man. I mean, like, I was in the military, and I seen combat, but the worst thing I ever heard. Oh, my God. See, this is a funny thing. Sometimes, there are certain words, and I don't know, like, juicy stuff, but I remember me and another friend, David, we used to joke about it, because there used to be a site, and it's still around, but it's not, like, the same way as it used to be. And, you know, a bunch of people, like, looking for banging, and it was called Adult Friend Finder, and it's still around. It's just, there's not as popular and stuff. So, you know, back then, it was, you know, 20-some years ago, it was really, really popular, 20-plus years. 25, whatever. And a lot of people got on it. And there would be, like, you know, sometimes there was stuff from, like, you know, you'd see, like, different people around the world. Like, it was India. And I remember, like, one time, like, you know, and I guess they just say this. I mean, at least they were saying it during the time. This one girl was talking about her vagina and calling her Juicy Shoot. And so we used to make fun of that, you know, about Juicy Shoot and everything else like that. My thing is, like, I got to say, I mean, you know, like, there are different terms that come up. And people go with them, like, you know, there's a lot of, you know, like, let's make love. I remember, like, last person I was with, we used to joke about that because it was such a stupid thing. It has nothing to do with making love and everything's like, oh, we're going to make love, like, whatever the hell. And it's just funny to me. But there are people that actually took that stuff seriously. And that to them was just basically the same as, like, yeah, we're going to fuck or we're going to have sex or whatever. And they had those words, other ones, the fuck and the sex and everything, but whatever reason they chose that, because that was kind of a time period thing. I don't know if juicy is so much of a time period thing. I would basically say wet. I mean, like, oh, you're so wet or whatever. But juicy, I mean, to me, juicy is always associated with something you're eating. So I would say, is he saying that because he's eating her out? Or is because, like, you know, but I mean, like, if I'm putting my wang into somebody, I'm not going to like, oh, this is a very juicy pussy. I mean, it's more of a, it's very wet, man. You're really like, yeah, you're wet tonight or whatever the hell. I don't know. That's what I'm saying. I'm just saying, like, that seems like it's like, you know, different generational things. Anyway. And, you know, like, I mean, like, there was, like, you know, other stuff, like, you know, get your rocks off or whatever, which I wouldn't say now unless it was joking, but I don't know. Well, thank you, Lucky Books. Appreciate you. That was a good little tale from the sea. Number 14, this one comes from Jasmina Lauren. Oh yeah, Lauren ZR. Okay. Lauren Thea. All right, whatever. Yeah, I think Jasmina. All right. One night, I woke up really late to loud music coming from the basement. When I went to ask my parents to turn the music down, I walked into a horrible, scary sight. Not only were my parents having sex, but they were also having a threesome. It was supremely awkward. Okay, I was waiting for one of those. My thing is this. I wish you would have added another little tidbit to this. Was a threesome two dudes, your dad and somebody else, another dude, or was it two chicks? Because I gotta say, that changed the whole dichotomy of all this stuff. Because if your dad had arranged your mom and another chick and they're still married and stuff like that, then kudos to your dad. He knows how to get the job done. But I mean, it's pretty easy to find another dude who's gonna plow his wife. I mean, but that is pretty weird. It just changes everything. I can tell you, like, hey, who's in control of that relationship? All right, but hey, we didn't get that information, so let's just assume. I would assume in that case, we don't have that information. It's two da the dad and some other dude plowing the mom. That's majority. The funny thing is, like, in with guys when you're younger, when I was younger, we hear the menage a trois and the threesomes, and we'd always think, oh man, it'd be great to have two chicks at the same time. But usually, I would say probably the vast percentage of threesomes involve two guys and one woman rather than two women and one guy. Now, I'm not saying, but I'm saying it's probably a 60-40 split or somewhere like that. I would say that's the case. It's just easier to get a guy that wants to get, into this than it is the woman. And even if you do find one woman that's into this and wants to join in with you as a couple, then what happens when she doesn't want to do it anymore? It's going to be very difficult to find somebody else. You're just going to have to settle for somebody else, I guess, if you can find anybody at all. But whereas a guy, I mean, God, you can probably find that there's guys on every corner. You know? Anyway, number 15. This one comes from Bree B. One night I had a nightmare and ran into my parents' bedroom. I opened the door and saw my parents reenacting the porn movie that was on their television screen. I ran away hysterically crying. Oh man, sorry, little girl. The funny thing is that so she had to spend a lot of time taking this in. So she goes in the room. She's like, what are my parents doing? And it's like they're doing the same thing that's on the TV. Or maybe she saw the TV was on before she noticed her parents, doing the same thing the TV was doing. And then she's like, hey man, maybe they're watching like some good cartoons or something like that. Maybe like something like SpongeBob, or maybe like some Alfred Hitchcock Presents or I don't know any card. Anyway, but yeah, that's what happened. So she notices that probably first, and then she looks down and she's like, oh my God, my parents are doing the same thing as in that movie. With the donkey. It's a donkey. It was a Shrek movie. So anyway, all right, let's move on. Thank you, Bree B. Number 16. This is Lebowski. Okay, I go to college a couple of hours away from home. So one day, I decided to surprise my parents. I heard really weird sounds coming from my backyard. So I walked around to the side of the house. I caught my parents having sex on my childhood trampoline. All right, look, now when you say childhood trampoline, that makes it sound like there's a different size dimension to this. I mean, more than likely, it's not one of those 3 foot, like solo jumping trampoline, a 3 foot diameter solo jumping trampoline thing. It's probably just a regular trampoline, but your parents were having sex on it for some reason. But you had it when you were a child. So this is probably like an Olympic style trampoline. So don't give me the childhood stuff, trying to, woo it up some. But anyway, but I get it. You had a trampoline when you were a kid, your parents were banging on it. Gotcha. I turned around and didn't say anything. Drove back to school. The pain was too much. My parents still wonder why I don't jump on the trampoline anymore. Well, yeah, no jumping on that trampoline no more. Yeah. That was the end of that. I get the not wanting to jump on the trampoline anymore. I'll get into the trampoline talk in a second because that's very important news. But I got to go back to this. I feel sorry for you now because you drove a couple hours to see your parents and then you drove back. I mean, now see me, I would have probably said, let me go to a bar and I'll try to forget what I thought, and then go back to my parents' house, even drunk, and say, yeah, I'm here for the night. I just want to see you guys. I wouldn't want to drive back, two some more hours to go to school and have that in my thought in my head. I'd at least make it a night, And plus, if you drive 2 hours to somewhere, more than likely you're going to stay there. So this guy basically just said, the hell with it, whatever. Well, thank you, Lebowski. I do appreciate that story. I'm sorry you had to drive so much. Another thing about trampolines are, we had trampolines when I was a kid. We had my childhood trampoline. No, I'm joking. But we had a trampoline at my grandmother's house, my grandpa and grandma and stuff and everything. And the thing about that trampoline was, I think they had it before I was a kid. Like, they had got it, like, in the 70s or something, the early 80s. I don't know. And the two things you were always worried about was, like, this was the old spring ones, and you were worried about falling in the spring because it could, it springs out and then collapses back in and could pinch your skin or may rip it off. Never had any problems like that. I mean, there were some welts and stuff that happened with my other cousins, but not me. But the biggest one would happen was that, we would usually not use the trampoline all winter. And when you come back like this time of year and try to use that trampoline, you jump on it and then it would rip. And so you'd always have to worry about a rip in the trampoline that would just automatically appear. I think my uncle had that happen to him once. Usually that was the most dangerous thing of the trampoline. For whatever reason, we stopped using the trampoline. I guess, there's only so much things you can trample on, in life. All right. Number 17, okay, this one's got a fake name. Why you aching so crazy, Craig Girlfriend? Okay, whatever. That's a little bit too much of a name. All right, give me real names, guys. When I was on a road trip, my family, my siblings and I fell asleep in the backseat of a car. The car. I was the only one who woke up to a funky smell and the car shaking. Then I saw what was going on. I was scared stiff and was unable to move. My eyes were clenched together so hard that I gave myself a headache and I never recovered. Okay, see, you got to tell me what's going on because, how do you... So basically, your parents or, whatever, your parents, based, I'm assuming, you didn't even say that. Your parents are having sex in the front seat of the car. Now, how did this happen? Because, they're taking a family drive, and y'all guys fall asleep in the back, and they're like, hey, this is the perfect time to have sex in the car with the kids asleep and everything else. Just pull it over. I'm assuming that the mom was riding the dad because they're in the front seat, and I'm assuming these are bucket seats. But again, this could be an older car with a front bench seat. Or, hell, I even had a Ford Crown Victoria I got from the Texas Fleet Commission, or no, Facilities Commission. And, it had a 60-40 split front seat bench, So, you could ride the hump, literally, the back seat in the front. I like that car, man. That was the cool thing about that car was the seats, because they were bench seats, it felt like you were driving on a couch. Like you're around in a couch. You're going place to place on your couch. Well, I wish you had more details in that, but we won't bust your balls so much. All right. Excuse me. Wow. All right. Well, it's getting close to break time, but I'm going to continue on for a little bit longer, and then we'll take a break midway through these news stories.
1: All right.
0: And it'll probably take about 10 more minutes, but maybe we'll get through all this. Maybe we won't. All right. See how long they are. So this is stories about just weird stories here. So stories will make you gag. And this is what people wrote about things will make you gag or messy. Okay. We'll see. Hopefully you haven't ate dinner. And if you have, no, hopefully you're not going to eat dinner yet. And if you have, well, good luck. Number one, this one comes from Dutch in Minnesota. I met up with a guy from Grindr, all right? And he had the biggest penis I'd ever seen. I had to take his penis out of my ass because it was hurting so bad. All right. He said, damn, you made a mess. I saw what looked like a gallon of beef stew, and the smell soon followed. He started puking all down my back, and it ran into my hair and eyes, his bed and the floor. Well, he had to know what he was in for. His sister knocked on the door to see what was going on, and he started freaking out. He ran out into the bedroom while I was still covered in poop and puke. Tried to put my clothes on. It was impossible to leave with any dignity. My thing goes back down to it is, this is this one guy's story, and, you know, it's a pretty weird story, I gotta say that. But the thing is that, okay, so, I mean, yeah, kind of, you had a little accident in bed, you know, and everything, and so, oh, a gallon of it, I don't know about that. But the funny thing is, the guy's gotta start throwing up. I mean, Jesus, you know, show some dignity, man. I agree. All right. Number two, the sock sponge. Okay, this is a name for it. Chloe, thank you for good naming that one. When I was in high school, my boyfriend and I were hooking up in his car, and he suggested that we do anal. I agreed, but felt nervous about it because I had no idea what it'd be like. So he put it in, and my asshole was not down. Okay, I ended up shitting all over him. I immediately started crying while he was wiping his shit-covered dick with my stock. All right, this guy was in for more. I mean, the funny thing is, I gotta say, hopefully this was this guy's first time of doing anal, at least in his car, or better yet, hopefully his first time doing anal at all, and then this occurred, because he's like, yeah, man, we could probably just do it in the car. Like, just do some anal, like, get some butt sex going on here. And because she did say it was in the car, right? Okay, yeah, Chloe, thank you. Yeah, and he was in for a treat. I mean, he probably never thought that was going to happen. I mean, but the thing is that there is a lot, like, if you know from a gentlemen that are into this, and there are a lot of gentlemen that are, there's a lot that goes into preparation for this. You don't really just, like, go out there and just say, I mean, you can, but the thing is, you really want to make sure that, that, you know, you're in a good spot before you start having the butt sex, and apparently she was not. All right, number three, this is from Brittany D. I have a heart condition where I faint when I get hurt, okay? I don't tell many people because I don't think everyone needs to know. Makes sense. I mean, what's the point? But, well, my boyfriend was slamming into me during sex once and slipped out. When he tried to ram it back in, he accidentally went in the wrong hole. I screamed and tried to run to the bathroom. I didn't want to faint in front of him, but I didn't make it. I passed out on his bedroom floor and woke up to hear him screaming for his mom to come. Oh, God. All right, look. So she says that anytime there's like a pain sensation, her heart condition makes her faint when she gets hurt. So it's kind of hard that she, I mean, you know, usually you don't suffer a lot of pain in your life, so it's kind of weird that she'd actually know that beforehand. But, you know, I guess you do suffer a lot of pain and you never notice it. But she noticed it because she fainted, and they told her what happened. So, man, I mean, like, my thing is that I would have been afraid that, like, you know, they've done that ramming thing. You might, like, double over your wang or something. But anyway, so, but that is pretty funny that he tries to ram it back in, but then it goes up for hours. The funny, though, it would be funnier, like, she's never really done that before, and so it would have been quite the shot. But that's all good and all, but the funniest part is, she's over there passed out, and then she wakes up, and she's like, what the hell? And, like, he's calling for his mom. She's completely naked, and then she's just been anally violated as far while they were having sex. All right, good times, Brittany. Number four, this one comes from Danielle H. Daniela H., okay. excuse me. I kept telling my now ex-boyfriend that I didn't like anal because it always hurt too much. But he kept whining, so I said, F it. Well, I'd eat a big bowl of grapes that day, and sure enough, he entered me, and I let out a fart so juicy, he felt it vibrate on his thing. He never asked for it again. Hey, well, he's lucky, you know, he's lucky nothing else came out of there, because, I mean, what the hell, like, you know, like, I always think it's funny that these people that, that are so grossed out about something that you know you're going in for. I mean, you literally are going in for. I mean, you know, like, what the hell? Farts, shit, that all comes out of the anus. So if you're going inside the anus, you better be prepared. I mean, don't act like, and especially this is something small. I mean, like, hey, she had a fart, and it went out, and he should take that and chalk it up to like, that's what I wanted. All right. Anyway, I mean, shit, what the hell? Number five. Okay, this one comes from KMK Luck. Number five. I was on my period and we wanted to have sex, so we decided on anal for about 20 minutes earlier. I had the urge to poop, but never did. We got hot and heavy. I was getting rammed into the wall, hurt my shoulder, and ended up completely pooping on his wiener. And because it was so rough, I bled for 2 days out my butt. Wow. Oh, wow. Yeah, you're bleeding at both sides there. My thing goes back down to it. It's like this, and I know like a lot of people sometimes are not really that into it, but and I remember when I was in high school, or just out of high school, excuse me, there was one girl we'd said this to, and it's like, this is what happens. Because this other guy was dating this one girl, and she never had sex during her period. And I'm not talking about anal, I'm just talking about like vaginal. And she was like, people want to have sex, and you're like, well, are you having your period? And like, she was kind of grossed out by the idea. And I was like, well, I mean, if you gotta have sex, I mean, it's not ideal for the guy, but I mean, it's better than nothing. And so that's what I say. Like, yeah, it's better than nothing. I mean, I've had a lot of that in my day too, where you go out there and you bang the chick on her period. So I was just saying, like, instead of doing the anal, which caused her to take a dump on his wang, they probably should have considered, just going and taking a shower after having sex on her period, because that seemed like the easier cleanup. You just put a towel down. All right, number six. It was my first time ever trying anal sex with my boyfriend. We had a few drinks, and he finally convinced me to try it. He used some lube, but within 2 minutes, my ass was on fire. I had an allergic reaction to the lube he chose. It has forever scarred me from trying again. Oh my God. Well, I mean, how's he gonna know you're gonna have an allergic reaction of your butthole to this lube? I mean, he's just trying to get some lube on there, trying to go to town. That's why, you should really concentrate on using more natural lubes and stuff like that. I mean, really, like, Vaseline's always a good one, because Vaseline actually was, it's an oil-based thing, but they said that it came about because a lot of guys that worked in oil fields and stuff would use this oily solution. It wasn't completely Vaseline yet. It still smelled like oil, and it was, just oil on their wounds, and it would heal faster. And so there you go. I mean, it's pretty cheap too. Anyways, try using Vaseline. All right, number seven. This one comes from Holly C. I was seeing this very laid back, nice guy, and decided he was the first I should share anal with. She wanted to give up her black cherry to this guy. I'd actually heard that called that one time. I remember, like, on old AFF, see, this one woman had wrote on there that she said something about, like, I won't do anal because I'm saving my black cherry for my husband. And so ever since then, I always think of that. So, yes. Yeah, her husband's like, man, I can't believe you waited for me. I mean, yes, you had sex with 400 guys, but not in the ass. Anyway, all right. Hey, whatever floats your boat. Okay, let's go back. So I've seen this very laid back guy and decided to be the first to share anal with. Yes, it's a love story. Love story. They should make a movie out of it or a book. I think Jane Austen actually wrote about a book about a young girl, a nice, laid back young man who decided that they were going to go the distance and prove their relationship, and they decided to have anal for the first time. Jane Austen, yeah. All right. I think she also. Yeah, was she write Pride and Prejudice and all that stuff? I don't remember who wrote Little Woman, Women or whatever. Maybe she wrote that. Who gives a shit? All right, we're going wait, we were going at it, and I took it well. Suddenly, he pulled out and calmly walked away. I stayed there, my ass invitingly in the air, waiting for him to return. When he finally did, he silently wiped my ass with a paper towel. Apparently, poop had gotten all over his penis. Wow. So, well, at least he was a considerate lover. He was a considerate lover that wanted to wipe her ass after the mess. Okay. Number eight. This one comes from Chelsea, Casey. Okay. Maybe Casey. I was experimenting with my partner, and it initially wasn't as bad as I anticipated. But as he was pulling out, he moved too quickly, and I just started leaking runny cum diarrhea. I ran naked to the toilet, and there was poo on his thighs and all over our bed and floor leading to the bathroom. Damn. There's a thing that remember we were talking about, like, things that get stuck up in people's asses. And what happens is, like, there can actually be a suction. So, like, when you try to pull the thing out, you're sucking out whatever's there. It's almost like you have a water lock or something, and then the water lock is released, and everything, all the water flows out. I mean, you can actually turn something upside down that has water in it, and the water will not come out because it's under air pressure and everything else. So the water stays in there. It happens a lot with your ears. Water gets in there. You can move it around. That water ain't coming out. But the thing is that yes, when you push that pressure to pull out, then that maybe it's his fault. I blame him. All right. Number nine. This one comes from Robert W. I hooked up with a guy on Grindr. We banged in his car, and once we'd finished, we couldn't find the condom. We spent ages looking for it, but I decided to just leave and go home. Turns out the condom was hanging out of my butthole like a rubbery blue tail. It was blue. Well, I knew some girl, and then she said, like, she had, and I've heard this one in particular that knew this, but I knew a bunch of other ones too that lost condoms inside of them, and eventually it came out. But one in particular stands in my head. Yes, she was the one that had the condom roll. Like this, you buy a big box of condoms and you roll them out and they come like three. It is pretty amazing. Yeah, it's pretty amazing. When when you date somebody and they happen to have this in their house, you kind of got to ask, will they have a prolific love life with their last lover? Or do they have a lot of lovers? In her case, it was they have a lot of lovers. Number 10. This one comes from Craig John M. Okay, I was having sex with my ex, and after we finished and cleaned up, we got into bed. He pointed at something and goes, "What's that?" It was the littlest poop. It had fallen out of one of our butts and was just there on the bed staring at me. But next time I went to his place, he had a douche set waiting in his bathroom. Yes, I'm pretty sure that Craig John's guy is like, "That ain't for me, buddy." So. Yes, I told you. I said, like, guys that are in the know are in the know. You got to get rid of the stuff before you go. So, yeah. That's a little rhymage for you. But those that aren't, like, they just try to bang their girlfriend in high school in the butt in their car, and before they know it, they don't want that car no more. And neither does anybody else. Number 11. This one comes from Pearl Black. My man and I used to live with housemates. So we'd sneak into the forest to have sex. Okay, I wouldn't suggest that. I'd just like close your damn door, or at least be housemate with your person you're having sex with. One day, we were in our forest place, okay, and he put it in my butt. After he pulled it out, his dick and butt and my butt were all covered in jizzy liquid poop. That actually, I remember back in the 90s, there was a radio station. This is why I learned this. Okay, I learned stuff. I learned things all the time. There was a radio station in Dallas. It's called KEDG, and it was called 94.5. And then it went to, I forget what it went to afterwards. And then they closed down. It was a rock station, alternative rock. And everybody loved it. It was very beloved here in Dallas area. And there was one guy, he came on, and he was a new DJ guy. And his name was Fletch, and he was saying Fletch, and he wasn't on there very long at all. But I remember I was listening to the radio one day, and then I don't know if somebody called in. I don't think they did. I think he read a letter that came in, and then one guy said, "You know, a Fletch. Fletch is the word we use when, like, poop and semen mix together and come out your ass. That's the Fletch." And I don't. That's. one of those Urban Dictionary kind of things, stuff that's been around for a long time, just as long as the Urban Dictionary. So that's what I've heard, and so that's what I was thinking. So she had what was called back in the 90s Fletch. We had a cl or he had. This was Pearl Black, or was it he or she? I can't remember. We don't have but Pearl, I assume, is a woman. Okay, sorry. Sorry, Pearl. All right. We had to clean up as best we could using leaves in my hoodie. Oh man, you ruined your hoodie. I then had to transport my poopy hoodie all the way home to wash it. Some things you just gotta give up in life, and I would say it's a hoodie filled with shit. I would say it's the end of that hoodie. We had a good run, but that run has long since passed. All right, number 12, Catherine Lee, right? So it's Catherine Lee Lyles. The first and only time my husband and I did it, I got super emotional afterwards because I saw a piece of shit on the floor next to the bed, and I thought it was mine. I was hysterical, crying and basically screaming. I blame it on the super sensitive nerves he penetrated. And after all of it, I learned the shit on the floor was from one of our dogs. Oh God. So the dog takes a dump, and then she's like, "Oh my God, that's me." And then she's crying and it's hysterical and can't believe it. I can't believe you made me do that. You made me poop myself on the bed or on the floor, and then now I got to poop. Poop's just laying there, and then it's her dog. I don't know how she knew it was a dog. I guess basically, it looked like a dog poop, and so I was like, "That's from a dog, dumbass." God, but I mean, dog poop sometimes smells like dog poop. I mean, it's just like cat poop has a certain smell too. And it's when you step in cat poop or dog poop, they smell a little bit different, but they're both horrid. Anyway, I advise not doing that ever in your entire life, but yeah, unfortunately, it's happened to me probably at least a half a dozen times, unfortunately. All right. Not the shitting on the floor. I mean, stepping on dog or cat crap outside. All right, never mind. Going back to this, I remember there was one person that actually called into Lycus years ago, and then their story was so I think it was Lycus, maybe it was Russ Martin or somebody else, but it was a weird story. And she said that her husband's like just disgusting. Like he picks his teeth with like his fingernails, stuff like that. It's like just disgusting. All these disgusting things. And one of the disgusting, I think it was Russ Martin now. So one of the disgusting things she said her husband does, like he just will eat anything. Like it's just on the floor, it doesn't matter. He just doesn't care. And they had some what was it? I guess they were like not Hershey's Kisses. It was something like Hershey's Kisses, it was like chocolate, like something like whatever. And he thought, oh, look, there's like a, it's, God, it could have been a Hershey Kiss. It was something like almost circular and round, like Almond Joy. Yeah, like something like Almond Joy, or not Almond Joy, I don't remember, those Junior Mints or something like that. Anyway, something like that, roundish, oval, circle, whatever. So he picks it up and immediately throws it in his mouth. And then she's like, oh my God. He's like, starts coughing and stuff like that. What the hell's wrong with you? And he said, that wasn't like, a piece of candy. And what it was is, she was changing her kid at the same time, and I guess his kid had some hard crap, like hardish, I guess he's a little constipated. And I, like she said, oh, it looked pretty much like that. And then he's like, oh God, I ate my kid's shit. And I guess what happened was when she took it off, like piece rolled out and it fell on the floor. I mean, it wasn't wet at all. And this dumbass comes along and eats it. So, yeah, that's the cleanliness is next to godliness and not eating shit. Let's just say that. All right, number 13. This one comes from Sarah M. My boyfriend came home drunk and wanted anal. We had done it once before, but we were both sober and careful to go slow and use lube. This time he was so drunk, he poured lube all over my ass and shoved his dick right in. It hurt so bad, I had to stop him after a minute or two. The next morning, he went to the bathroom and found shit under his foreskin that had been there all night. Oh Lord, yeah. You gotta wash that wing. You gotta wash that wing. Number 14. Thank you, sir. We were attempting shower sex. Yeah, you can never really have shower sex. We just talked about that earlier. It never really works. unless you just decide you want to turn the water off and not just have sex in a dry shower, then it works. Then it works. Uncomfortable, but it works. We were attempting shower sex, and he mistook the back door for the front door. When he just went in for it, we tried anal before, so my body, we, oh, excuse me, we'd never tried anal before, so my body went into shock, and I passed out right there in the shower. Oh my God, sorry, Laura B wrote that, and man, I mean, hopefully you didn't hurt yourself, falling down there in the shower and stuff, and you pass out. This is weird. I've never heard of the shock into shock. And I passed out right there in the shower. Oh my God. Sorry. Laura B wrote that. And man, I mean, hopefully you didn't hurt yourself, falling down there in the

0: with your anal areas. Number 15, this one comes from Bridget May Jackson. We did anal for 20 minutes, and afterward, I felt not quite right. When I got to the toilet, the seat was down, and it had a soft-closed lid.
1: Okay.
0: So by the time the lid was down, okay, so you're talking about like the seats, wait. When I got to the toilet, the seat was down, it had soft-closed lid. Okay, there's a lid. So by the time the lid was down, this one's kind of confusing. I would think that you try to raise the lid up, and the lid was up. By the time the lid was up, the next thing occurred. So whatever. I mean, it's either that or they got there and the lid was down. There's nothing they could do. I don't know. The point is, I think they tried to raise the lid. They couldn't do that. That would make more sense explaining that way. You know, I always encourage people to reread these things. All right, I pooped all over the floor. There was runny shit down my leg, and it smelled awful. But I didn't know what to do. There was no shower in the bathroom, and I couldn't bear to escape. So I had to use a half a roll of toilet paper to wash the floor and wash my leg in the sink. I went back to his room 15 minutes later, pretending nothing happened. My thing is that, yes, I mean, kind of like thinking, where are these people at that there's a bathroom next to their the bedroom and they don't have their own shower? I mean, you know, like even when I was a kid, I had my own. I mean, like, well, at least my second house, our new house, we had. I had a bathroom next to my, my bedroom, and I had my own bathroom basically, and it had a shower and everything in there. It wasn't a half bath. And even when I was a real small kid, yeah, I mean, I wasn't banging then because I was like, you know, 8 or younger. We had an old house and it had one bathroom. And of course, again, a shower. Here in this house, I have the Jack and Jill bathroom and upstairs and then like a half bath downstairs. But again, I'm not having sex that much on the downstairs that I need to go to the bathroom afterwards. And if I'm doing anal, I'd probably be doing it, you know, upstairs. So, all right, anyway. Thank you, Bridget May Jackson. I appreciate that. And we are out of stories on that one. Yeah, that was a good topic. I appreciate everybody's, again, 15 of them. Wow. We do have a buttload of stories. This was, speaking of buttloads, we have a buttload of stories, and we're probably going to cover this one in two different episodes because I don't know if we got enough time. I'd say one a minute, and I'd start now. This one is about confessing on one-night stand stories and, things that scandalization from it. And we'll get back to that when we come back from the break here on Unexplained Love. This one is pretty, pretty interesting. I just got to get to it. But we'll see how it comes out. Hopefully it comes out well. Well, it comes out. All right. We'll be back here on Unexplained Love. We're going to come back here in a minute. And we'll be right back on Unexplained Radio Network, unexplainedradio.com.

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This is Unexplained Love on Unexplained Radio Network, unexplainedradio.com. We got another little episode coming for you next week. And we definitely have this one going on this week. Without further ado, we got a lot of different stories to get to and a lot of stories to read. So we had a lot of fun the first half. We did a lot of butt stories. We did a lot of like current sex stories. That was all fun. And now it's time to continue on and go a little bit further, a little bit deeper into the butt. So these are mild one-night stand stories that, you know, just kind of scandalous. Let's see. Let's go down to our first story of the night. So this one here is somebody's, I'm not going to give all the names up, but this one here is just, number one, she knew she was already pregnant and tried to pin it on me a week later. Huh. Well, you know, I mean, she had to put it on somebody. I mean, you know, she's got like, hey, I don't know the guy who got me pregnant, but maybe you'll pay. Mm-hmm. Yeah, that's pretty much just picking the dad for him. You know, you're like, hey, I'll pick a dad. The one that's got the most amount of money. That's what I'm looking for. All right, number two. This one, rando, said, my friend picked up a woman at the bar, brought her home. Had a great evening. When he woke up, she was dead. Apparently, she had a heart condition that was aggravated by alcohol, and she was intermittent at remembering her medication at best. Huh. I wonder if he got to bang her before that, though. That would have been a good addition to that. He said, oh, yes, wait, this were one-night stand stories, yeah. So he gets this woman, she goes home with him. He picked up a woman at a bar, but you would think that she would remember that because, hey, I'm going to a bar, man. Alcohol will kill me. And then, yeah, that's weird. Or maybe she didn't know that it was that bad or what. Wow. All right. Number three, I used to do stand-up and lived in an apartment next to one of the places I do an open mic. I picked up a guy after the show and brought him home with me. We fooled around, and he got up to leave. I said bye, and he stayed in bed. A minute or two later, I still didn't hear the door close, but I did hear rummaging in my living room. Oh, no, he waited in bed. And okay. Yeah. So he's in bed. He's like, hey, goodbye. And, you know, like, I stayed in my bed. And then, like, I hear some rummaging in. I walked out, and he was standing there holding my PS3 in his hands, frozen like a deer in headlights. I asked, are you stealing my PlayStation? He said no, and then set it on the floor in the middle of the living room and left. it's just... just seeing how much it weighed. You know, maybe it's heavy. And he wanted to get one for himself, but he had a table that could only support so much weight. All right, but he was going to buy one himself, so yeah. Number five, this is Land of Smiles. Black Holden, the Philippines is Land of Smiles, so I don't know. Maybe it's from there. I had a woman steal all my CDs while I slept. I was a full-time DJ at the time. Damn. So if those were work related, because I know, you know, some people do like, you know, the records and everything else, then damn. Wow. That's pretty amazing. Number six, pretty run of the mill, but she kind of forgot to tell me she was married. Her husband showed up at the restaurant I was working at looking for me. It didn't work out how he had hoped because I'm a lot scarier looking than he is. So he left as soon as he found me. That was B. Etchinger. Okay. He's like, well, I'm going to find that asshole's bang mama. And it's like, oh my God, this guy's a pretty big asshole. We got another one from Land of Smiles, I guess back home in the Philippines. It says, my friend, yeah, that's the Land of Smiles. I've heard that. I banged a chick from back home in the Philippines, and she said, it's the Land of Smiles. And I'm like, that's good. That's good. I get to lay you. Number seven, my friend had a one-night stand with this woman, and stole his truck and drove it across Canada. Wow. Well, she needed a truck. I mean, you know, she needed to go across Canada. She wanted to see what it was like. Number eight,
I hooked up with this woman who didn't tell me she had a boyfriend. He started to stalk me. So the boyfriend was stalking you? Oh, that was from a Pussy Opens Wide. Okay, well, that's a good name. Yeah. He should be stalking his girlfriend. I mean, she's the one who's banging everybody. Number nine, I had one where I was an all-night stand, where I would have been happy to see her again, except the next morning she went to leave and said, "I texted my mom. She's cooking dinner on Friday, and I told her we'd be there. I'm not even sure what your name is, and I'm already going to your mom's house for dinner." I ghosted her before ghosted was even a term people use as pussy from 2000. Yeah, that's the thing too. I gotta say, like, there's a lot of weird people out there, all right? There's just a ton of them. And my thing is, if you barely know somebody, why do you want to even chance it? Why do you want to even go through this whole thing? Like, yeah, let's try to meet mom or something. Like you said, like, we just kind of met each other, Now, I think he overreacted a little bit because I'm like, I mean, yeah, just tell her, like, I mean, are we really in a relationship? I mean, we kind of just had sex one time. I mean, but I mean, I don't know why the mom thing. I mean, at least have another date on Friday. I mean, that would have been something, but I don't know. I don't like people forcing you to go to do something when you hadn't agreed upon it either. Number 10, I met a guy at a bar who was visiting friends from England and ended up going back to his friend's apartment. We were just starting to fool around when the bedroom door flew open and his friends start flipping out. Turned out they were all studying to be Anglican priests, and the apartment was actually in a house connected to the church, and the priest lived on the first floor. I quickly dressed and tried to leave, but you couldn't open the gate without a fob, so I was forced to walk back in to get them to let me out. Wow. Well, I mean, he was horny. He was horny. So I met a guy at a bar who was visiting friends from England. So he's visiting friends from England, and they ended up going back to his friend's apartment. Okay, so she met a guy at the bar who's visiting friends. So they went back to the friend's apartment. Okay, I got you. I got you. See, he said, "I'm just here visiting friends from England, and we can go back to his apartment." And then, all this stuff happened. Huh. All right. Well, there you go. Number 11. Was it Radon or something? I went to this guy's place, but I was a bit tired, and so was he. So he decided to nap first. Then I w was woken up by the police at his door. The dude was getting evicted by his roommates. They gave him time to pack, so he went and peed in the corner of the room. I went home and deleted the app we met on. That is, what a fucking asshole. So, like, his friends had went through all the trouble to evict him, and the eviction process is very long. Man. The dude's getting evicted by his friends. They gave him time to pack, so he went and peed in the corner of the room. So, I mean, like, dude, I mean, you're already getting, like, free rent and everything else. These guys, like, took care of you for such a long time, and yet you're like, F them, man. I'm just gonna, like, go piss inside the room. Show them to give me a room for free. Them assholes. All right. Yeah, whatever. Man, I have just gotta say, that is some crazy shit there, right? It's some crazy stuff. I don't know why people feel like they're so entitled to certain different things, but they are. They feel like, hey, look, I'm supposed to have this, you're not supposed to let me go. I don't, I have a complete right not to pay, whatever. And then after them helping this guy out for so long, saying, hey, look, you gotta pay, otherwise you gotta leave, and they probably gave him suggestions and everything else. And then at the very last minute he's just like, I'm gonna piss in the corner. Fuck you. All right. Number 12. I met a woman in a bar one night, and we went immediately back to her. Wait, I met a woman at one night. I met a woman in a bar one night, and we immediately went back to her best friend's place. They went to their best friend's place and started hooking up. The following day, as I'm saying goodbye, her best friend asks, "Did she tell you that her husband is a minister?" I'm almost crap myself. And then I said, "Oh my God, I'm going to hell." That was from Anonymous. The thing is that, how do you know? I guess she was married or something like that. What the hell's that about? I mean, that's her fault. It's on her.
excuse me, coffee. Yeah, I don't know. I think that's a very, very weird story, but you know, it is what it is. Yeah. Number 13, on Halloween, I went home with a guy and I ended up going down on him in his back seat. I woke up with him in my bed the next morning, got up and went to work and ghosted him. About a week later, I went to an event for my parents' company. It turns out that the guy was my parents' coworker's son. Wow. Well, I mean, what the hell? Like, you know, y'all guys need to stop going to your parents' events. So that's what I would say. All right, number 14. Oh, and that was by anonymous too. Number 14. The first. This is glitter in my ass. Okay, so these are all just like nickname ones and stuff. But the first and last time I was on a cruise 10 years ago, and got with this guy. The condom got stuck in me, and I started crying, thinking I was going to die, get an infection, or get pregnant. I had to call my mother to ask her how to get it out. Like, well, you think your mom's got a lot of experience getting condoms out of her? And if you do, well, you have a weird mom. I mean, you know. There's not really much you can do. I mean, you can go to the doctor, they can pull it out. But I mean, as far as like sperm getting everywhere, yeah, sperm will get everywhere. It's a guaranteed. I mean, you know, you just let it flow, you know. But the thing is that, you know, I mean, a lot of that has like spermicide and stuff, so you know, it probably kills the sperm on impact. Poor spermies, you know. So, but it is what it is. But yeah, as far as it getting out of there, you know, just it will come out in due course of time. It's not stuck, and or you can reach in there and pull it out, I guess, you know. Try to find it. Use speculum. I mean, you know. It's not uncommon for a lady to try to get a speculum to see how her uterus is doing, you know. It's bodily care. All right, number 15. And a gentle lover will help her. Number 15, I was considering sleeping with him and asked him if he had any loot. We went and foraged around his bathroom and came back with Dippity Doo, bright blue hair gel. I got the hell out of there. This is OTKABDL or something like that. Another nickname one. What the hell is hair gel gonna do? I mean, like, it's just kind of the opposite, and it's a dippity doo. You know? But that, yeah, then you get some, you put it in your butt, you get some dippity doo doo on there. You know? All right. Well, number 16. I met a hot, muscly Italian Guido guy at the bar and ended up at his house. It was amazing, perfect chemistry. But the next morning, I had horrible cramps, and I gave birth to my IUD on his bed, which he accidentally moved out of place during the penetration. Okay. So yeah, the IUDs are the ones like you stick in you. I think they're just like the little that they basically block your cervix, and I'm assuming that's the one that she's talking about there. This was from Sudden Cabinet. Let me put that on there. Or it's an improvised explosive device. No, I'm joking. It's not an IED. Intrauterine device is a highly effective, long-acting, reversible T-shape contraceptive. So, man, he pulled that thing out of your vag there. I mean, it is inserted through the tube into the uterus. And, what? How the hell did he pull that out? Okay, so there, that's the, I can see this, the vagina. I thought that the T comes out on the top of the cervix. I didn't think it goes in and blocks up your fallopian tube entrance. That's weird. That thing is fucking long, too. Yeah, I don't know how the hell he got that thing out of there. I mean, that's weird stuff, boy. Yeah, that thing is huge. I mean, so she's had some horrible cramps. That's what she was saying. And I gave birth to IUD on, yeah. Huh. Wow. Sorry about that. Some crazy stuff. Number 17. We had an age gap of 25 years. He said I looked like his mother, and he wanted me to call his name like his mom does when we do it. Nope, not a chance.
My thing is that, yeah, you don't want ever telling you that they look older than you. You want them kind of just kind of consider you're the same age and everything else. Just play that. I mean, yeah, age play may be in your mind, but it's not in their mind. In their mind, they're just like thinking, like, okay, I think we can get along and everything else. Unless they really want somebody that's much younger and they were saying that to begin with. But if they're just, it's a regular relationship and you just say, they're like, ah, well, he's a young guy or younger, what, a woman or whatever. Don't mention age unless they want age mentioned. So never, you know, and you don't get that option if you're the younger guy. The young guy, just don't mention age. Just say, hey, look, yeah, you know, it's like you, I think we're good together, blah, blah. Or the younger girl, whatever. There's no, they don't want to hear the age thing. If they want to hear the age thing, they'll bring it up. The older person's always wanting to bring up age thing. And if they think that's cool, well, then great. Go to town. Say, yeah, you know, say, you're my daughter or son, or, you know, or you're my mom or your daddy or whatever. Number 18, I hooked up with a woman. And the next day, I had to go to work. So I wrote a note and put my spare key on it next to the bed, hoping she would be gone when I got back. She was still there, and she invited friends over for a party. I shut that crap down so fast and kicked them all out. Never saw that woman again. This was, Yosodette dead event. You know, anyway, some weird name. Yes, I definitely would not, agree to that. I mean, so you had to go to work the next day, right? This was what you had to do. Yeah, you had to go to work. What the hell, man? I mean, like, you know, taking full advantage of the situation. I mean, you know, maybe she thought you were giving her a key to like live with them, and she's like, all right, now it's party time, you know. And the thing is, in my head, I'm thinking like, maybe she brought some other girls over because friends. But she could have brought anybody over, and she doesn't give a shit. I don't want some other dudes there. That don't really like dudes. That's plow the chick. I hooked up with a great guy recently who was a little younger than me. He hogged my bed and started talking about his cryptocurrency. Cryptocurrency is like one of the most boringest things you can talk about. Let me just say, that's just me. It's me, my opinion. It's like talking in bed about your fantasy baseball team or something like that. I mean, nobody wants to hear it, you know. Like even, you know, like I remember that. Bring that up because like it was like on the guys that made fantasy baseball leagues basically before they were the rotisserie stuff. That the guy said, you know, one of the most exciting thing can be your baseball, your fantasy league. But one of the most boringest thing you can ever tell anybody is about your fantasy league, and I would say that and your cryptocurrency. The moment he woke, so he started talking about his cryptocurrency. The moment he woke up. We saw a Cybertruck while I was taking him back to his car, and I made fun of it. He was like, oh man, I think they're pretty cool. That was nightmarish enough. Sad soul. I appreciate you for saying that because they are pretty stupid looking. And she made fun of the Cybertruck. It's like, let me tell you this, and I don't know what your opinions on Cybertrucks are, but let me express this. I give a 5-year-old and say, draw me a truck. They draw a Cybertruck. You know, not because that they like Cybertrucks, it's because they can't draw. All right. So, oh, and at that time for the police to come and get us. No, it's a fire truck. You probably can hear the fire truck. Anyway, I gotta say, the Cybertrucks, yeah, they're some of the stupidest fucking trucks. It goes back to like why people don't need trucks. I mean, there's too many trucks for the use of trucks and people that own them are a very small percentage. I mean, the people that actually use trucks, a brand new truck, not a used truck. A used truck, sometimes people buy them and they use the hell out of them and whatever because they're working construction or whatever. But about 5% of new trucks are sold to people, maybe even less than that actually use them like a truck. I mean, there's probably tons of people that have never put anything in the bed of their truck and they've owned a truck for years. Those people don't need trucks. Like, just don't. And Cybertruck just reminds you of why people want something that they don't need because it's completely useless. It does nothing. You can't put a bed in the bed. You can't do anything. You can't, it's basically useless. Have you ever seen anybody driving around in a Cybertruck? Because they had moved all their crap from their house, they got the truck loaded up. No, it's too hard to put anything in the damn thing. It's really a car. It's a big car. All right.
Yeah, I would have not wanted to see the guy after, the Cybertruck comment either, that he was in favor of them. Anyway, 20. The night was fun, but the morning after wasn't. I was in her apartment, but she was asleep, so I decided to just sneak out. It was a big building that didn't really have any signs, so I got lost trying to find the exit. I ended up in the basement parking lot. The door behind me shut, and I couldn't get back in without a key card. The shutters to the car exit were closed as well, so I couldn't get out that way. I was hot, thirsty, and hungry. I really thought I was trapped. I almost had a panic attack. Luckily, I found the fire exit door hidden around the corner shortly after, but it really shook me. This is Slitherfang in 98. This is okay, so you I was in Okay, I was in her apartment. She was asleep, so I decided to sneak out. Okay, so yeah, you couldn't even tell her. I just got lost trying to find the exit. Well, there's got to be some kind of exit anyway. And I mean, hopefully you weren't parked in the garage that had the gate and everything. But anyway, yeah, you'll find your way out. You'll find your way out. Number 21, he took off his cowboy boots and had no socks under, then proceeded to pet, wait, under. Then proceeded to pet his cat with his sweaty, smelly feet. He then told me to pet her. No thanks, buddy. Wanting to. The funny thing is that, how do you not, I mean, like, how do you not wear socks with cowboy boots on? I mean, you got boot, you gotta wear socks. I mean, even if I wear socks, they're not as long as, I don't wear cowboy boots often, but I mean, I have some. Usually I use it for, they're oil resistant, everything else, they're just non-slip, but, for working, stuff. Yeah, I don't get that at all, man. Yeah, even if you got like, you have socks longer than your boots, because otherwise you feel the top of your boots rubbing up against your leg. That's the way it works. Number 22, I met this, and it's not, I guess it's just annoying, let's put it that way. Number 22, I met this bartender on vacation. He asked me to meet him at a hotel the next night. He had a whole shaving kit and asked if he could completely shave down me down there. The worst part is I said yes, strangest foreplay ever. Yeah, that's weird. You just met somebody and then they want to do something weird like that. I mean, no thanks. That's just dumb. It's dumb. All right, we already hit midnight in the East Coast, so it is 11:08 here on Central Standard Time. We're gonna continue on for a bit, about next 20-some minutes like that. All right, number 22. Actually, that was number 22. It was by Anonymous. Number 23. I hooked up with the woman in a bar, and we made out on the dance floor and in the car. Okay, you trying to make a rhyme there? She took me home, but her mother was there. It was in a one-bedroom apartment, far from there. It's all these, rhymes. So, one-bedroom apartment. So her mother was there, but it's in a one-bedroom apartment. Her mom was in the bedroom, and we sat on the sofa bed. Her mom came out in her nightgown and reminded her that she still hadn't paid for her birth control prescription. She told me I reminded her of the sports guy on local newscast and asked me if I had an older brother. She asked me if I was squeamish about her being in the next room while I had sex with her daughter. I suddenly remembered I had to get home to feed the cats and get the fuck out of there. I4E. Okay, this is, I would have just still had sex with her. I'd been like, yeah, I mean, it probably would have been my favorite moment, but I would have been like, hey, look, I'm horny, so, this thing's gonna get done. I would have, asked her, say, hey, look, you mind if your mom, like, joins us? Because, she seems kind of lonely in there. And plus, a bed is always better than a sofa. I don't know. Hopefully, the mom looked good. But at least, like, plow the daughter, yeah. Number 24, my friend went home with a guy late at night. They went into his bedroom but never turned on the lights. Okay. When he woke up the next morning, light from outside was streaming in, and he discovered the room was absolutely covered with My Little Pony stuff. Wait, okay. My friend went home with a guy late at night. Okay, so the guy was really into My Little Pony. Over 30 stuffed animals, posters, toys, even the sheets. He was completely surrounded by them. He left pretty soon after waking up.
and never called the pony guy again. I wonder if he was hung like a pony. No, anyway, the big thing is I gotta say, yeah, that's funny on the Family Guy one. So we saw the pony's penis, and like even Stewie, he's like, "Yeah, we got to see the pony's penis," and it was amazing. And he said the same thing as his mom. The thing is, I get okay, whatever floats your boat. If you like a lot of My Little Pony stuff, that's great. I'm so happy for you, and I get it. Like you could have all the My Little Pony stuff in the world in your little bedroom. All right, I got you. My question is that. How did you get the My Little Pony sheets? I mean, like I get it. Maybe you have a set of My Little Pony sheets because you're that into My Little Pony. But my thing goes back down to it is that, I mean, I change sheets often, and so you would have to have like 40 different My Little Pony sheets, just to keep it up. Otherwise, you're going to have My Little Pony sheets on one day, a couple of days, and then eventually you pull the covers. And then, the sheets and everything else, you wash them. And then now you don't have My Little Pony for at least a week. I mean, unless you want to wear those motherfuckers out. You got to have like about, I mean, maybe he had 30 of them. I don't know. That's from Moon Surgery. I don't know. That's very interesting. Number 25, as we got going in the act, I felt a funny feeling in my belly. And then I proceeded to shart on the bed. I grabbed my clothes and ran like hell out the door. I never contacted him again. Wow. I mean, yeah, I think you should have stayed around. I mean, like, you kind of owe him a favor. I actually had one girl one time, like, she said, I have said this story before. She said that her hymen bled and it would bleed often and she would bleed, just by banging. And, but she had already had like two kids or something like that, and I was nailing her and then. Got blood all on my bed, and she actually paid for my dry cleaning. Like, take the because it got on the comforter, and she paid for the clean the comforter, which I was like, eh, it don't matter. And then she's, no, it's fine. I want to. I said, okay, well, here's the bill. Okay, well, she was nice. I never got to see her again. Yeah, all right, whatever. It is what it is. I remember going over her house like we're kids. I don't remember. It's kind of a weird story. All right. It was weird because that was during the time that I nailed her. She was half Indian and half white. And then right after that, I was trying to bang another chick, and she was half Pakistani and half white. And weird, I mean, there's the Pakistani Indian connection there. And the funny part about that one, other one, was that, we got all set, and I was like going to do the right thing, and I was going to go get some condoms and come back. And she said, we're not going to have sex, right? I'm like, dude. I should have just banged you and then not had to worry about that. Because, like, I mean, I think we're in the mood, and then that was just your get out of being in the mood. Yeah, whatever. You're completely naked. So, that's the thing. It's just, you sometimes you can't let the mood die, because then say, she said there was no way. So that's, I mean, you got to really have those, you got to bring those condoms in, like, action. So you can't just go hunting them down in your bedroom, in your bathroom, right next to your bedroom. All right, number 26. I asked him to get some lube, and he rummaged around the bathroom and came back with nail polish remover. I laughed so hard, I nearly threw up and told him to go home. Well, did he not know what lube was or something? I mean, because it's your bathroom, and maybe he didn't know where to find it. I don't know. I'd say, hey, look, where the hell do you keep your lube, bitch? And I'd tell that guy, I'd call him a bitch, yeah. And I'd call the woman and say, hey, where do you keep your loot, asshole? All right, anyway. 27, I was picked up at a bar in Germany by a hot blonde German woman. I went home with her, and my buddy went home with her friend. They dropped us off at my woman's place. After an exhausting night of doing everything we could think of, I left her bedroom to take a shower. And lining her hallway were pictures of her American husband and three kids. Oops. Wow. Well, I mean, I don't. It's awesome. Icy latte on the road. My thing goes back down to it's like I don't really like, having sex with somebody that's married or anything else like that. But I'm not against it. I mean, I kind of figure that, I don't have any obligations or concerns towards their.
your significant other, they have a concern. I mean, it's almost the same as just having sex with somebody that doesn't have anybody else. I mean, what if they had a boyfriend? What if they don't have a boyfriend? What if they're separated? I mean, when do you draw the line? And I don't draw that line. I'm like, it's their line to cross. So, anyway, that's just me. That's what I do. Number 28. I went back to my hotel room with a woman I had just met at the bar. We were having sex, and she told me she wanted to have my baby. I pretended to finish and went to sleep. Anonymous. Maybe it was just something sexual. Just blow your load in her or whatever. I mean, come on. I mean, you got to be a little risky. You got to be a risk taker. You got to go out there and take some risk. Yeah, take some risk. Blow your load. And for all you kids out there that want a sex, I don't know. I'm almost dropping something. You want like a sex ed class here? Blow your load in as many chicks as you can. It's fun. And they'll like it. All right. Anyway. Number 29. That was anonymous. This is another anonymous one. I was introduced. That anonymous guy, man, he's writing a lot tonight. I was introduced to a nice lady by some friends. We had a nice evening out. I ended up staying at her nice place for the night. He should have added nice to that one, too. I was woken up by her son, who I wasn't aware existed, and he proceeded to ask if I was his new daddy. I left as fast as I could. Oh man. I remember Biff because remember I said Biff had a very, very prolific sex life, and I wish he was here. He could talk about it. But one of the things was is that he had sex with one woman that had like this girl, this little girl, like I don't know, maybe she's like 8 or 9 or whatever the hell, or 7. And he said he was in her bed, like the bed of the mother, and wakes up, and this little girl has got this like butcher knife, and like just over him, and just like smiling. And he's like, "What in the hell?" And like, he didn't get stabbed or anything, but needless to say, he thought that little girl had the devil in her, so he never came back. He was done with that one. I mean, and I rightfully so would be done with that too. I mean, especially you're naked after banging the mom, you wake up, and then the daughter shows up, comes in the room, has got its butcher knife. And smiling at you with some demonic smile. Like, ah, I got you now. I'm going to raise your soul as mine. I don't know. Anyway, all right, let's go on. That's creepy. That creepy voice scared me. Okay, number 30. I was in college and met a woman while I was studying in a coffee shop. It was the middle of a day on a weekday. We talked a bit, and she invited me to follow her to her place. I had never done anything like this before, but she was so cute, so I agreed. I followed her to her McMansion, and when we got inside, she immediately started things. Just as it was time to get to it, she begged me not to wear protection or pull out. I just said no, and she stopped it. As I was leaving, her wife walked out and told me that they just needed my sperm. Oh, wow. Well, you should. Exactly. This one, she just wanted you like to give her a kid, and she was. Let me tell you this. There's two things. All right. Look, you just said McMansion. What do you care? You're going to get her knocked up. I mean, if anything, you probably don't have that much money, so you can get child support from her. I mean, really, like, I don't understand. It's like, is her wife just basically says, "Hey, look, we just need sperm. Just, just help them out. Help out a friend. It's what we got to do. We're in a society where we should be helping people." I'd have blown my load. I'm like, "Yeah, fuck yeah, man. Here you go." What was the story? She said that she begged me not to wear protection or pull out. I just said no. Well, I mean, just once you bang her and then pull out if you're really worried about it, and just lie. I mean, because it's not illegal to pull out. Like she can't say, "Hey, he told me he's gonna pull out." It can be complicated if she said, "Don't come inside," and you do. That can get complicated. But back in the 90s, it wasn't complicated. That's why I like the 90s. And you just, whatever. Hey, that wang could blow its load inside of you. Like,
Anyway, good times in the 90s. I mean, hey, he needs to give me her number, and I go help her and her friend out because this is a couple in need. Number 31. I met a woman at a co-worker's party. She lived a few doors down from them. Okay, you met a woman at a co-worker's party. She lived a few down, and asked me to walk her home. All right, she invited me in. Her big house was totally empty of furniture. Okay, so wait a minute. She lived a few down from them. It was a coworker party and asked me to walk her home. She invited me to her big house with totally empty furniture, which I thought was weird and I should have left, but I went with it. We were in mid-coitus when a 2 or 3 year old kid walked in with a fully smelly diaper, found out from a coworker that she was in the middle of a terrible divorce, and that she must have left the kid home alone for the hour or so she was at the party. Well, she still doesn't go check on her kid when she's there. I mean, you know, she says, "Hey, look, I gotta check on my kid. You know, I got a kid. You know, whatever. You still want to bang or not?" And the guy's gonna want to still bang, so I check on my kid. We go have sex, whatever. You know, what's your problem? You said it. I mean, if you have sex with somebody the very first time, you have to think that maybe this is gonna be a one night stand. I mean, you know, it's not like she's like, "Oh, I thought we were in a dramatic relationship. How could you leave me because you found out that I had a child?" Well, he'll leave you after he has the sex, and he'll be like, "Well, you know, she's got a kid. I'm not really interested." Whatever. Or maybe he is interested. Maybe he wants to raise a 2 or 3 year old kid because he knows that he's getting it on the groundwork. I don't know. You know, but just be open and honest, people. Number 32. I was about 35 on a business trip in New York. One night after my conference, I went to a local bar and it was pretty empty, so I sat at the bar. Not long after that, this really attractive 65-ish year old woman sits at the other end of the bar. She bought me a drink, so I returned the favor and sat by her and bought her one. Okay, so he's 35, she's 65, 30 years age difference. I would still plow her. All right, me, I definitely would. I'd plow anything. After a few drinks and conversation, she asked if I'd ever done a sportsman's double. Okay, I don't even know what that is, and I've been around for a while. I told her no, and she explained it was a mother-daughter threesome. All right, I was intrigued and buzzed. I figured she was hot, and her daughter was probably too. See, I would definitely, yeah. So I took her up on her offer. We got back to her place and told me to wait in the living room. She walked down the hall and knocked on a bedroom door, opened it, and yelled, "Mom, I got one." That actually sounds like a joke, man. Okay, let me tell you this. She's 65. Her mom's probably 85, 90. I'd do it. I'd definitely go through with it. I would. Because, the thing is, I mean, how many times are you going to have a sportsman's double? I mean, I think it goes back down to, it's like, well, the thing is, this guy here, he's got to remember, this is, I mean, and if, say he's 35, okay, 35, 70, so 105, maybe the woman's 105 years old. This is the only chance in his life he'll ever have to bang somebody 3 times his age, and then he gets to bang the daughter at the same time. Win-win. Pretty funny. That one actually sounds like a joke, but, wrecked him and nearly killed him. Number 33. This is all anonymous. There are a lot of anonymous ones here. Back in 1994, on a second date, after I was fooling around a little bit, I declined going further, citing my period. The next thing I knew, he turned in his seat away from me and was feet on the ground. Then he pulled his jacket kind of up around, hunched over position. First, I had zero clue what was going on. Is he cold? Gonna puke? Next thing, he is bobbing his head in his lap. The freaking dude was going down on himself. What? I mean, did he have some ribs removed? That was in that movie Sour Grapes. The guy had his ribs, some ribs missing and stuff, so he could blow himself. That's pretty crazy, unless he had a big wang. I mean, then either way, I want to know. Number 34, another anonymous one. I hooked up with a guy on campus when I was 19 and in college. We had spent a couple of evenings hanging out before he came up to my dorm room. There we ended up hooking up after watching a movie. After we finished, the man cried, literally, like
literally bawling his eyes out. I couldn't believe it. So I told him to get up and move on. So I hooked up with a guy on campus. I was 19 in college. Spent a couple of evenings hanging out, came to my dorm room. Then we ended up hooking up. And I don't understand what he cried for. I'm trying to, what's like his first time? He's like, oh my God, now my wife's going to get mad at me. He's like, you're married? He's like, no, but I want to be. God. Well, how do you not know this is your wife? Maybe, you know, you had sex with her the first time, and there you go. You could start a lovely relationship. Number 35, I was maybe 21, and my friends wanted to have a fun girls' night out. So we went to this bar. I saw this man who was maybe 30-ish years old, 30-ish years old. Okay, that's a weird way of saying it. And he made contact with me. I walked up to him in my sort of drunk state and started to flirt. Flash forward, we were in the bathroom hooking up when his wife walks in looking for him. They had gone to the bar there for their 5-year anniversary. Excuse me, a cop there. Okay. I get it. Yes. When are you going to have a chance to bang some 21-year-old that's horny for you? You know, at all. But you already know your wife is coming there. So I guess he thought, well, man, I could just, like, go do this really quick and then be back. But you're going to the same bar. I mean, what are you going to do? Like, oh, all right, well, it was nice meeting you. We'll see each other again. And she's got to go back with her friends. And she's going to tell her friends, hey, I was blank. Really, at that point, you're supposed to hang out with her and her friends because you all just had sex in the bathroom, so you have something going. You're not going to just basically say, all right, I'll see you later. I'm just going to go back to my seat in the bar, and there's this nice lady going to see me in a second, and you go do your thing. Dumbass. All right. Well, at least he got late. Number 36, I met someone on a dating app. It's always bad to, like, get caught or have some – this is me. It's not the story. It's always bad to get caught or have some problems or get caught not doing anything. Example, like you're trying to do something, but you don't get anywhere, and you didn't do anything, and you're like, well, I wanted to, but I didn't get to do anything, and you get caught for that. This guy, at least, he got laid, so, you know, he got something out of it. I mean, if you're going to get caught for something, might as well get caught for something you got laid doing. You know, I mean, instead of just, oh, you're looking for chicks online. Like, yes, I was, unfortunately, but I didn't get to meet anybody. He's like, you're such a liar. And he's like, damn it, I didn't get to meet anybody. The consequences are the same. All right, number 36. I met someone on a dating app, and after we finished hooking up, she asked me if I needed to poop, okay? I told her I didn't and asked her why she said that, and she said it was because she really wanted to wipe my butt. I couldn't have gotten out of there any faster. Okay, wow. That's that. 37. That was anonymous, too. Anonymous one, this one, too. I may go through all these. We got a little bit of time. I had a friend who went to a bar and met a woman. They were both drunk and ended up in bed together at her home, okay? And after hooking up, she passed out, and he needed to use the restroom number two. He didn't know where the bathroom was, and being extremely drunk, he found the kitchen trash can, did his business, wiped his ass with the dish towel, and got dressed and left. Wow. So you had your friend did this. They both drunk. They ended up in bed and everything else like that. He didn't know where the restroom was. Well, my thing goes back down to it. It's like, really, this story should have been written from her perspective because he said, man, I had sex with a guy and he took a shit in my trash and then wiped his ass with a dish towel. It's horrible. Number 38. I met this woman at a bar, another anonymous one. There's a lot of anonymous ones on here. There's more anonymous ones too. I met this woman at a bar and went home with her. We got busy, and I found myself behind her doing it doggy style. She then ripped the biggest fart ever. The stench immediately hit me in the throat. I laughed so hard, I got dressed and left totally gross. But my thing goes back down to it. It's like, look, you at that point, you know, if you're going to laugh about it especially, you might as well just keep doing her, you know, at that time. I mean, I don't know about maybe you don't want to do it again, but people are going to fart. Number 39, I was incredibly drunk, of course. Right in the middle of it, he kisses me, and I begin puking in his mouth. I finish losing my drink over the side of his mom's bed. That's not all. I was so polite, I rolled back over and asked if he wanted to finish. Well, it's nice of you. And the funny thing is, why is he in his mom's bed?
Dude, I'm telling you, that guy, if he's in his mom's bed banging a chick, he didn't clean that place up good enough for his mom, so his mom probably found out pretty quickly after that. Number 40. I once went to a guy's place, and his choice of background ambiance was in quarters. I tried my best not to get distracted or disgusted by what was shown on TV, including multiple dead cats in a freezer while we were doing stuff. About halfway through, I noticed small blood stains on the sheet. He apologized and explained they were from the guy he had over the night before. Back acne, and I couldn't get that out of there fast enough. Oh, my Lord. Yeah, you got this guy doing some other dude, and then, yeah, I got it. Anyway. Number 41. I was going down on a guy who had just graduated from the Naval Academy. Probably he had a lot of semen. I'm trying to, anyway. And was quite drunk from celebrating. After what felt like an eternity, he finished, and I sneezed at the same time. All of it combined came out of my nose onto his groin. Wow. Another anonymous one, number 42. One time, this guy and I went to a hotel room to hook up. After we did, he started crying about how he missed his best friend, and the dude she's dating is a major red flag and not right for her. Okay, so you met, yeah, okay. And not right for her. This is kind of convoluted. One time, this guy and I went to a hotel room, so there's a guy. After we did, he started crying about how he missed his best friend, and the dude she's dating is a major red flag. It's kind of like the gender is messed up. I don't know, but the gender side of gender is messed up, are not right for her. So his best wait, he started crying about his best friend and the dude she's dating. Okay. Okay, so his best friend is a chick. And this other woman's like, why do I want to hear about? Yeah, okay, I got you. Yeah, no woman wants to hear about you talking about some other woman, especially after you banged her, or before, or during, anytime. Number 43, at a beach party, I met a dark, beautiful, very drunk woman, and we hit it off just great. She remarked that there are no real men there. Let's go back to her place. On the car ride, she was going down on me. When we got to her place, she opened the front door, and there was a guy sleeping on the couch. It was her 17-year-old son. She wakes him up and he goes to his room. I noped out of there so fast. What's she supposed to do? She's just taking care of her kid. I mean, he's 17. I get it. That's almost time to move out. But he's still probably in school. And she's like, hey, look, my boy's asleep. I'm just wake him up, tell him to go home. I mean, if he was 6 years old, she'd. And the best thing is, at 17, there's a reason why he was left alone because he's old enough to take care of himself. So I don't blame her. I blame him. Number 44, I went out with a friend, her husband, and a bunch of his friends. I ended up taking one of the guys home with me, and a few of the people in our group got into a fight, and a bike cop pepper sprayed them. I didn't realize the guy I had brought home had got mildly pepper sprayed on his face, which he also touched his hands. He wasn't involved in the fight, but they were trying to pull people from the group out of the tussle. Needless to say, I ended up sitting him in my bathtub in cold water. Sitting in my bathtub, wait. I ended up sitting him in my bathtub in cold water, and after I dropped him off back on the base, the next morning. Whoa. He was involved in the fight. Okay, I get that. Needless to say, I ended up sitting him in my bathtub in cold water, and after I dropped him off back on the base the next morning, we never spoke again. Okay. There's a lot of things in this. So was he in the military or something? This isn't the base. And then, but the thing is, I think she meant to say I ended up sitting in my bathtub in cold water because I think what had happened was he got mildly sprayed on his face, which also touched his hands. He wasn't in a fight, but needed to pull people out of the group. I think it's his hands touched her badge or something, and then she had to sit in the cold water. Anyway, that's a convoluted story. All right, number 45. I met this guy on OkCupid, and we got together. Dinner conversation is great, and I took him back to my place. The sex was fantastic. Afterwards, he stretched out sleepily and said, oh, wow, I'm suddenly so tired, and cracked an eyelid to gauge my reaction. I was like, absolutely not. I'm driving you to the train station.
and we can chat tomorrow if you want. Well, he called the next day and asked if I wanted to be referred to as his girlfriend, partner, or something else. I said, "Oh, let's pump the brakes. I had a great time, but maybe another day first before we talk about anything like that." He agreed, and we all proceeded to have a perfectly normal conversation. Then he called back a few hours later, hysterically sobbing and screaming that he knew he would be too much for me, and I can't handle him, and I'm going to leave him. At this point, I sufficiently freaked out and pulled the plug. I thought that was the end of it, but guess what? He called again 6 months later, as if nothing had ever happened, and told me he's moving to Queens and maybe we should try again, as if the distance of him being in Brooklyn was the problem. Yeah, that's weird. Yeah, that's anonymous. I mean, he should have just let it be, you know. I mean, and if he's gonna say something, hey, what are you, like, girlfriend, boyfriend, what are we, you know, you should wait till, you know, you go out again, not on the phone. If you don't break up on the phone, you don't declare relationships on the phone. Number 46, I had a crush on a guy forever, and he finally asked me out. He picked me up, and we eventually ended up back at his house, actually his parents' house, because he was still lived there with them. One thing led to another, and we hooked up immediately. After we finished, his parents came home. He hid in the closet, and once he realized he couldn't sneak me out through the house, he made me climb out his window, scale a fence, and meet him down the street. The ride home was silent. I never called or him or answered his calls again. Oh, did I mention we were 17 and this was my first time having sex? Anonymous. Okay, you had a crush on this guy forever. Ended up back at his house. Actually, his parents. Okay, one thing led another. We hooked up. Yeah, I don't know. I mean, it's hard because he's 17. This is like, go back to that story that I had, like when my grandparents, they lived by the middle school, and there was a parking lot between them and the middle school in their backyard. And backyard, parking lot, middle school. Parking lot's for the middle school, not for their backyard. And there would be people that would go out there and have sex in their cars. This is back in the 80s when I was a kid, and not so much in the 90s, but they would do it in the 80s. Sometimes there'd be like two cars out there and people having sex. And so, like, the thing was to not get caught, you know? I mean, and if you take people back to your house, there's a good chance you're getting caught. Man, I gotta say, he's the guy. His parents came home. He hid me in his closet. So he realized he couldn't sneak me out. I mean, were y'all done having sex? That's my question, too. One thing led to another. If y'all were done having sex, I mean, I just say you had like a chick over. I mean, don't act like you had sex. If you were mid-coitus, then yeah, and you got your clothes on, and you got you're just trying to put your pajamas on, so your parents think you're, you know, a normal state. That's gonna be a little harder, but she's probably trying to put all her clothes on. But if y'all are done having sex, and you know, y'all already had your clothes on, then just say, oh, I just brought this chick over. That your parents are not, you know, you're 17. They're gonna hope you had. I mean, like your dad's gonna hope you had sex with her anyway. And but anyway, your mom's probably like, no, they just, you know, are talking. 47, bartending and hit it off with one of the most attractive men I've ever met in my life. He lived half a block away. My best friend was a very protective man and made 100% sure I wanted to go home with him. I did, and it was phenomenal. The next morning, he took me home. While I wasn't paying attention, he stole my phone and jewelry. He then racked up $400 on our international calls. Turns out it wasn't even his apartment. He was a hired house sitter from New York. Still almost worth it. Wow, I mean, he must have pretty good sex. Bartending and hit it off with one. Bartending and hit it off one of the most attractive men I've ever seen in my life. That's the funny thing about it. Like, you know, like, see, this guy could steal or fuck the phone or jewelry, make $400 international calls, and just be a scumbag. And then this chick's like, he was so hot. Yes, it was almost worth it. Like, basically, she's saying, I would have paid him to bang me. Steal or fuck the phone or jewelry, make $400 international calls, and just be a scumbag. And then this chick's like, he was so hot. Yes, it was almost worth it. Like,

just so taken away by it that we really forget that this could be the dumbest motherfucker in the world or a rocket scientist. But it's just the looks, you know. I don't know. I look more for the body than the face. I mean, I think women look more towards the face. Some of a woman's got a good body, then it's like that, you know, that does a lot more for me than their face. I mean, the face, I'm kind of like, yeah, you know. I mean, I do like a good face, but I mean, it's not the end of the world. I mean, like, I give you this. A very attractive face can make up for a bad body, but in the back of your head, you're going to remember the body. That's what guys are. We remember the body. But not so much attractive face, but amazing body is going to be somebody you don't, you know what I'm saying? That's what I'm trying to say. So, like, if somebody's, you know, you're like, man, they're kind of pugly, but, you know, everywhere else, but their face is hot. You know, that's the way it is. But if they're got kind of, yeah, you know, their face is not that bad, but they got an amazing body, then during sex, especially, the sex is about the body, not about the face. You look at the face during the day, you look at the body during the sex. That's the way it is. That's some words of advice. Number 48, this is the last one was anonymous. This is Cooper Goal or so. I'm going to almost finish here. I got only a few more left. 53 of our last one, but we're going to have a good night here. We're going to let you go in a bit. This was a Grindr hookup. He brought around nettles, the plant, and asked me to sting him on his penis. Okay. I don't know what a nettles plant is, but okay. But he wanted to get stung on his wang. There you go. Start out slow. Have I said that? Start out slow. Number 49, I had one night stand with a reasonably famous Estonian pop star. After sex, she ate so much sushi, that she threw up in her bed with me in it. Huh. Well, I mean, don't eat too much. I mean, you know, I don't know. Not a big fan of sushi. Number 50, I went home with a guy who didn't tell me he lived with his grandma. Twice I went for a pee in the night naked, and the second time I realized she was sitting in the living room. She asked me very gently to stop leaving the bathroom door open afterwards because the dogs kept getting in there. Oh, well, she, you know, hey, you gotta calm down. I mean, you know, so, but I mean, anytime you gotta go to another room, like, say, if you know you're the only people in the place, then yeah, I know said like I didn't know the grandma was there or whatever the hell. But you know, you gotta go to another room, you maybe cover up a bit, you know. I mean, if it's not in the same room, it's not connecting, cover up a bit. Number 51. There was this guy who asked me to bite his shaft hamburger style, disturbing. What is hamburger style? Like grab it, like, you know, just like with two hands? And bite the shaft? Jeez, how tight are you supposed to bite it? The last story is Neil Weeman, and this story is Artist CC Captain or whatever these all nickname ones. Number 52, well, the Neil one wasn't. In college, I went home with a guy I met in a bar. I got up in the middle of the night to go to the bathroom. I found my way back to bed and went to sleep. Morning came, and I rolled over to look at the guy, only to see someone totally different. I had gone to the wrong room. The person I... Wait. Okay. In college, I went home with a guy. You see what this guy says? I met in a bar. I got up in the middle of the night to go pee or go to the bathroom. I found my way back to the bed and went to sleep. Morning came, I rolled over to look at a guy and only someone else totally different. Okay. I had gone to the wrong room. The person I was in bed with had earplugs and was wearing a sleep mask. He was also in PJs. While I was still nude, I tried to roll over and sneak out, but he woke up. I was just standing there fully naked with him staring at me in confusion. We have now been married for almost 10 years and have two amazing kids. It was the guy that she went into bed with or the guy that she was having sex with? I mean, or he, or I don't know. I mean, you know, like, didn't clarify that, but it sounds like it was the guy that was in the pajamas. So he's like, hey, look, since you have sex with a lot of people, why don't you have sex with me? And finally, this is the last one, number 53. This is by anonymous, too. When I was in the professional And when I was in the professional baseball minor league, well, anytime you get paid $1, I always said you're professional. So, you know, whatever sport you're at. Baseball minor league. Okay. Traveling to any town. I met a pretty lady outside a motel. Okay, I guess they're just being generic about stuff. She met a pretty lady outside in a motel hallway who invited me to her.

room. She had a horse saddle on the bed, which she wanted to have sex on. How are you going to have sex on the horse saddle? I mean, we had a great time. Early next morning, there was a loud commotion in the hallway. It was the police and the FBI arresting the pretty lady as a multi-state bank robber. Wow. All right. Well, you know, I mean, I don't understand the how to have sex on a horse saddle thing, but, I mean, hey, you know, she's a hot lady, and, you know, you're adding the professional baseball minor league guy, it doesn't really add as much. The thing is, baseball minor leagues used to only just be the minor leagues, and there was independent leagues outside, but now the independent leagues have been so much co-opted by Major League Baseball, so it makes a different relationship. But that has nothing to do with having sex with somebody from the FBI, so I'm going to end it right there. Not with the FBI, but wanted by the FBI. Sorry. All right, guys. I really do appreciate you joining in. Unexplained Love on Unexplained Radio Network, unexplainedradio.com. The wild card line is now closed, guys. So if you haven't got a chance to call in, you ain't going to get a chance to call in. I do appreciate everybody else who joined us in the chat room. I had quite a bit of different people in chat rooms. Health, Spirit, Divine, Earthling. These are all the generic names. Blissful Character, Helpful Fan, Blissful Character, Divine, Earthling. Okay, and those are the other guys too. Appreciate y'all. I do thank you joining us tonight in the chat. You know, like I said, you guys, you listen online. I can see you out there, you know, but you can always go to unexplainedradio.com and be able to chat with other individuals. But I do thank you again for joining us either on the chat room, listen online, whichever way you listen, whichever source brings you to us. I do appreciate you as always. And with that, we're going to have to say goodnight. I do thank you. Again, it's been Unexplained Love on the Unexplained Radio Network, unexplainedradio.com. And if you're going to have sex with somebody for a one-night stand, make sure that their grandma doesn't live with them. Or they're not wanted by the FBI. We'll see you guys later.

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4: 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I am your host, author, and paranormal investigator, Doug Owen. And tonight, even though you are hearing me in our regular broadcast slot, I want to be up front with you right from the beginning. This week's show is pre-recorded. I am out of town this weekend, so I will not be live in the studio tonight, but do not let that stop you from joining the conversation in the chat, sharing the show, inviting your friends, and keeping this unholy family growing. Because next week, I will be back live. And when I come back, I want to hear from you. I want to see who brought new listeners with them. I want to see your names in the chat. I want to see who is helping build this thing. And remember, we still have the contest going. Whoever brings the most listeners to the Friday night block, starting with the Unholy Podcast and continuing into the Unholy Broadcast Live, is going to receive a copy of my book, The Unholy Silence. So, when you bring someone in, let me know. Put it in the chat. Say, Doug, I brought two people. Doug, I brought five people. Doug, I brought the whole haunted neighborhood. Make some noise. Because I want to send one of you an autographed copy of The Unholy Silence. And I want it going somewhere to someone who is helping this broadcast grow. I just don't want it to go to, you know, Joe the neighbor who is not familiar with the show, doesn't have anything invested in it. So, help this grow. I'll get you a book. As I said before, you won't even have to pay for the shipping. I'll take care of it all. Now, tonight's topic is a heavy one. Earlier on the Unholy Podcast, we had a powerful discussion with Joe Stewart, demonologist, cryptozoologist, and a ufologist, a man who has spent decades dealing with the kind of thing most people pretend do not exist. Now, that conversation took us into demons from a more secular angle, not just church language, and not just Hollywood. It not just pea soup, spinning heads, Latin phrases, and somebody tied to the bed while an old priest yells into the darkness. Now, we talked about entities, forces, non-human intelligences, something old and something hostile, something that may not care what religious labels you give it. So tonight, I want to continue that conversation, and I want to talk about demons, and I want to talk about possession. And for me personally, this topic is close to home. And for me, demons are just about the only thing that really frightened me. And I've encountered all types of entities, all types of spirits, all types of paranormal activity. But let me tell you, when someone is possessed, it's a whole different ballgame. And you think that you're tough. You think that you're strong. You think you're prepared. Yeah, you may think, wow, you know, I go to church regularly. I've got the Lord on my side. I can take on anything. Come on, motherfucker, let's fight, right? That's what you might think. You'd be wrong. And I can tell you, I don't know how they do it. I'm not sure what it is, but they have the ability to reach deep inside of you, in a place that you don't even know exists, and they manipulate it. And whether you want to feel it or not, you will feel fear. You will. So, what should you do if you suspect someone you know is possessed, or oppressed, or attached to something dark? And just as importantly, I want to talk about what you should not do. And you think, wow, you know, possession, that's some TV shit, you know, that's some awesome movie I just saw. But you know what? It's not like that. And it happens more often than you would think. And it's still kept secret. It's like you're a teenager who smokes cigarettes and you don't want your parents to find out. So you keep it quiet, you keep it secret. That's what possessions are. In our current state, organizations, government entities, clergy, the church, they keep it quiet. And if you should happen to rub elbows with them or bump into them during an investigation, they all but demand your silence and cooperation. So, everybody online is an exorcist, right? Everybody has a title, everybody has a little certificate, and everybody has a black shirt, a cross, a camera, a logo, and a Facebook page that says they handle demonic cases. But let me tell you something very plainly. When you're dealing with something that may be demonic, you don't play dress up. You do not walk into that situation because you've watched a few YouTube videos, or you've seen The Exorcist, or The Conjuring, or any of those movies. You do not confront something ancient, hateful, and intelligent with ego. Because ego is not faith. Your ego is not authority. Ego is not protection. And sometimes ego is the very door that these things walk through. Now, I'm talking to you from experience. And I was young. I was brash. I was arrogant. And I lost. I did not win. And I'm telling you right now that these things kicked the shit out of me. Ruined my entire life. For a time period, I had to rebuild. These things come to destroy. And not every case of bad luck is demonic, right? If you drop your toast with peanut butter on it and it ends up on the floor, and you've got dog hair or cat hair now on it, and the whole thing's garbage, that's probably not a demon at fault. But some things in your life could be attributed to that. Tonight, we're going to walk into the dark carefully, not foolishly, not arrogantly, carefully, because sometimes the thing watching from the corner of the room is not a ghost. Sometimes it's the voice coming from the hallway that is not your grandmother. Sometimes the nightmare pressing down on your chest at 3:17 in the morning is not just a nightmare. And sometimes, when someone you love begins to change, really change, You have to ask yourself a terrifying question. Is this illness? Is this trauma? Is this grief? Or is this manipulation? Or is this something else standing behind their eyes? Well, let's begin. Now, before we talk about possession, we have to separate the categories. Because one of the biggest mistakes people make in the paranormal world is that they throw everything into the same bucket. A shadow in the hallway? A demon. A voice on an EVP? Demon. A door slams? Demon. A child sees a figure near the closet? Demon. That's not only lazy, it's dangerous. Because if you misidentify what you are dealing with, you will make the situation worse. No question about it. There are hauntings that appear to be human. There are hauntings that appear to be residual. There are hauntings that appear to be intelligent. There are poltergeist cases. And then there are cases that feel different from the very beginning. They feel predatory. They feel invasive. They feel like they're not just trying to be noticed. They feel like they're trying to break something. Now, a ghost may want acknowledgement. A spirit may want help. A residual haunting may not even know you're there. But a demonic presence? A demonic presence wants deterioration. It wants division. It wants your fear. It wants exhaustion, and it wants anger. And it will do things to isolate you, to make you sleep deprived, to make you doubt yourself, doubt your family, your faith. Yeah, even your unshakable faith. Doubting your sanity. That's the difference. A ghost or a spirit may haunt a house. A demon tries to, or successfully does, haunt the soul. Now, let's define this. A residual haunting is what many investigators call a recorded haunting. The old Memorex type of haunting. It's the same event replaying over and over. Footsteps down the same hallway. A woman appearing in the same window. A door opening at the same time every night. A voice repeating the same phrase. It does not interact. It does not respond. It's like the building itself remembered something traumatic or emotional and keeps replaying it. That is very different from an intelligent haunting. Now, an intelligent haunting appears aware. It responds. You ask a question, you get a knock. You say a name, something moves. You walk into a room, the temperature shifts. Either up or down. You set up a recorder and a voice answers. That can be human spirit activity. Not always friendly, but not automatically demonic. You also have poltergeist activity. The word is itself often translated as noisy spirit. For lack of a better term, poltergeist cases involve movement, knocks, bangs, thrown objects, electrical disturbances, and sometimes activity that seems centered around a particular person. Often someone under emotional stress Now, some people believe that poltergeist activity is spirit-based. Others believe it may be unconscious, psychokinetic energy coming from a living person. Somebody who has the ability to manifest things through their unconscious mind power, if you believe that. A teenager in distress, a family under pressure, a household full of unresolved anger, a human storm creating external chaos. But then there are those cases where the activity goes beyond noise, beyond movement, beyond the chair sliding across the floor. That's where we get into dangerous territory, when the activity becomes profane, when it becomes targeted, when it starts mimicking people, when it knows things it should not know, when it causes nightmares, physical marks, oppressive dread, violent personality shifts, hatred of sacred objects, no matter what object that is, whatever you have faith in, whether it's a menorah or a crucifix or Star of David, guttural voices, sexual assault experiences, or suicidal despair. Now, a lot of people giggle, like school children, when the word sexual assault experiences come up. It's ghost rape. In a way, yes. But it's more serious than that. And we have a habit of not believing victims of sexual assault, both living and victims of ghost rape or ghost sexual assault or spiritual assault. But it's a serious thing. And we just heard from demonologist Joe Stewart that the succubus and incubus have sexually assaulted people. Why? Well, think about it. Most victims of sexual assault are embarrassed, angry, infuriated, frustrated. They exhibit all of the signs of that negative emotion that feeds demonic activity. They feast upon it. It's an easy A for them. They don't have to study for the test. They go right for that spot. That is when investigators start asking things like, are we still dealing with a haunting? Or are we dealing with something non-human? And that brings us to demons. Now, the word demon carries thousands of years of religious, cultural, and mythological weight. In Christian tradition, which we're all familiar with, demons are commonly understood as either fallen angels or evil spirits opposed to God. In other systems, they may be described as lower entities, hostile spirits, parasites even, tricksters, devourers, or djinn-like beings. Or just ancient non-corporeal intelligences, which some people today believe. Others believe, including some paranormal researchers, and they will argue, that demons may not be demons in the church's sense at all. They may be an elemental force. They may be part of the natural, unseen world. They might be ancient intelligences that existed long before our religious labels. And they may be predators in a spiritual ecosystem. For example, a shark is not evil for being a shark, although they have pretty dark and soulless eyes. A wolf is not evil for being a wolf. And a parasite is not evil because it feeds. It is doing what it does. And yeah, it might seem evil if it burrows into your eyeball or into your brain. Of course, that is fucking evil. But what we're talking about is a different kind of evil. And some researchers believe that what we call demons may be similar. A non-human force that feeds on fear, rage, misery, lust, grief, obsession, and despair. But here is where I stand. Whether you call it a demon, an elemental, a negative entity, or a non-human intelligence, or a predator from the pit, the behavior matters. And the behavior is almost always the same. It's disruption. It's corruption. It's isolation, fear, and deception. Control, destruction, all of those things. They don't show up and help you pay your bills. They don't whisper the 6 winning numbers for Powerball. They don't tell you how to repair your marriage. They don't heal your trauma. They do not bring peace into your home. They bring chaos. They feed on collapse. They make your life smaller, darker, colder, and more desperate. That is how you know what you are dealing with. Look at the fruit. Does this presence bring peace, or does it bring decay? Now, according to standard religious definitions, possession is usually understood as a condition where unusual behavior and personality change are interpreted as control by an external supernatural power. Let me say that again. Control by an external supernatural power. Exorcism is traditionally the act or rite used to expel evil spirits from a person, a place, or an object. But in the field, we often break this down into stages, and this is important because not everything is full possession. There is infestation. There is oppression. There is obsession. And then there is possession. So infestation is the environment. The house changes. The room changes. Objects move, knocks, footsteps, smells, shadows. Electrical disturbances. You feel watched. The home itself becomes hostile. Okay? Now, oppression is when it begins pressing on a person. Sleep problems, nightmares, mood changes, exhaustion, depression, fear, and then anger. A feeling that something is always near. And you may feel like you're being hunted in your own home. Next, we have obsession. And this is when the person begins thinking about the entity constantly, researching it constantly, talking to it, inviting it, trying to understand it, feeding it attention. Now, sometimes people become addicted to the contact. Oh, they're afraid of it. but they also cannot stop engaging with it. And then we have possession. And this is the deepest level. That is when a person is no longer simply affected by the presence. The presence begins taking territory. Voices, behavior, memory, their body, their personality, their face, their eyes, hatred of sacred things, or what you would consider to be sacred. And as we talked about, knowledge the person should not have. Strength beyond normal expectations. And in the worst cases, a deep desire for self-destruction. But hear me clearly, not every mental health crisis is possession. Not every seizure is possession. Not every addiction is possession. And not every angry person is possessed. I know you probably think they are, but likely they're not. And not every depressed person is under demonic control. So that's where people can get reckless, not understanding the difference. And that recklessness can kill. A believer can believe in demons and still understand that medical, psychological, and spiritual evaluation all matter. If someone is in danger, you get emergency help. If someone is suicidal, you call emergency services. If someone is hallucinating, violent, or not eating, you don't sit around waiting for holy water to fix it. You get help. Faith and responsibility are not enemies. God gave people doctors, clergy, investigators, counselors, and common sense. Common sense. Use all of them. Now let's go deeper into the darkness. Let's talk about two of the darkest reported entities in demonology. The incubus and the succubus. Now, these names are old. Ancient old. And across cultures, the stories repeat in different forms. The incubus is traditionally described as a male presenting entity that attacks or visits victims sexually, often during sleep. The succubus is traditionally described as a female presenting entity that does the same. Now, whether these are separate categories of demons, shape-shifting entities, dream invaders, parasitic spirits, or cultural explanations for sleep paralysis, and that depends on who you ask, but in paranormal reports, incubus and succubus, these encounters often share common elements. The victim is asleep or half asleep. They wake up unable to move. They feel pressure on their chest. They sense a presence in the room. They may even see a dark figure, a beautiful figure, a twisted figure, or something crouched near the bed. And they feel touched. They feel violated. Sometimes they hear breathing, and sometimes it's whispers. Sometimes it's laughter. Sometimes the experience begins seductively and then becomes horrifying. And that is a major pattern in these cases. The entity often presents as something desirable at first, comforting even, attractive or erotic, something familiar. Then it turns, because the goal of these things is not intimacy. Here's a little rhyme. The goal is control. The goal is control. The goal is humiliation. The goal is attachment. The goal is to break boundaries. And that is why these cases are so serious. Because people who report incubus or succubus encounters, they feel shame. Just like a regular haunting or a demonic infestation, there's a certain shame that goes along with being haunted. And they don't want to talk about it. They are embarrassed. And you know why? Because nobody will believe them. And unfortunately, a lot of people mock these cases. But if someone comes to you saying, "Hey, something is touching me at night," your first response should not be laughter. Now, I know how that sounds, and I know how hard it is. The first thing you want to say is some type of offhanded joke or make a mockery of it. But our first response as human beings should be care. Unless it's the, beginning of a joke. But whether the source is paranormal, psychological, traumatic, neurological, or spiritual, the person itself is experiencing something terrifying to them. And in the paranormal field, we have to be careful. We cannot exploit that, and we can't sensationalize it. We can't turn someone else's fear into entertainment. Now, yes, sleep paralysis is real. Yes, the brain can wake before the body. Yes, people can experience pressure, hallucinations, shadow figures, and terror during sleep paralysis. And that does happen. But here's the question that paranormal investigators ask. What happens when the experience does not stay in the bedroom? What happens when objects begin moving? What happens when marks appear? What happens when other people in the house hear the same voice? What happens when the victim reports dreams, and then the same entity appears to another family member? What happens when the activity responds intelligently? Well, that's when the case is moved from sleeping event to something beyond. That is when you have to ask whether something has attached itself to that person. And if it is, the worst thing you can do is feed it. Do not flirt with it. Do not invite it back. And certainly don't try to bargain with it, unless you're in the market to sell your soul for wealth, power, sexual prowess. Don't ask what it wants. And don't romanticize it. There's nothing romantic about a parasite. There's nothing seductive about being violated. And there's nothing empowering about being spiritually stalked. And I know there are corners of the internet that glamorize these things. They talk about spirit lovers and demon lovers and dark romances, astral relationships. But let me be blunt. That is playing with a loaded weapon in the dark room. Now, maybe you think you're in control. And maybe you think you invited something beautiful. But you do not know what answered. And once something has permission, removing it is much harder than inviting it in. So if someone tells you they're experiencing incubus or succubus activity, here's what you do. And let me be clear here that most people don't even have those words in their vocabulary. Incubus, succubus. Well, they might call their ex-wife a succubus, but not really understand the meaning, but we understand what they mean. You ask if they've been physically harmed. That's what you're supposed to do. You ask if they are safe. And you don't shame them. There's an old saying. I like this saying. When someone shits in their pants, they don't need you to point it out. So, you encourage them to document dates, times, dreams, physical effects, and environmental activity. You encourage them to speak with a trusted spiritual advisor if they are faith-based. You also encourage medical evaluation. So if sleep paralysis, trauma, medication, or neurological factors may be involved, again, believer does not mean reckless. Believer means you take the whole person seriously. Body, mind, and spirit. Everything. Now let's talk about openings. How do people become so vulnerable? Now, in the movies, it's always simple. Somebody plays with a Ouija board. Somebody reads from the wrong book, Evil Dead. Somebody moves into the wrong house. Well, I did. And somebody buys the wrong antique. Somebody says, "Is there anyone there?" And the demon says, "Well, since you've asked..." But real life is more complicated. My experiences and the stories I've studied, demonic oppression often finds cracks. And you don't even know they're there. Stress, grief, rage, trauma, addiction, obsessive curiosity, spiritual arrogance, isolation. Also, exhaustion, fear, it's a huge one, and despair when you feel hopeless. Negative emotion and negative emotional states appear to be fuel. Now, as a paranormal investigator, there are no concrete, solid definitions and answers. And as a previous guest on my show said, everything's a theory. But that's why we investigate. We look for the truth. That's what I do. As I've said before, I am not a ghost hunter. I do not hunt ghosts. I investigate the paranormal because I want answers. Part of me needs answers because I want to understand the world around me. And I think everyone does. So, negative emotional states, they are fuel. And I want to be careful with that language, because I am not blaming victims here. If someone is depressed, grieving, angry, or traumatized, that does not mean they invited evil, okay? So don't go home, beat your stepchild because they're depressed. It means they are wounded. And predators look for wounds. A shark does not attack because the swimmer is bad. It attacks because it senses vulnerability. Now, a demonic force, if we accept that that thing exists, seems to operate the same way. It looks for fracture points. The grieving widow. The abused child, the angry father or mother, the exhausted mother or father, the isolated teenager, and the ever-struggling addict trying to recover. The person playing with occult tools without really understanding what doors they're opening. The investigator walking into a site and provoking everything in the building. Come on, coward, show yourself. Be careful what you call, because something might answer. And not everything that answers is impressed by your ass or your equipment. Not everything fears your flashlight. Not everything cares about your YouTube channel. People talk about energy all the time. Positive energy. Negative energy. White light. Protection. Vibrations, if you will. frequency, your aura. And yes, a lot of people use those words loosely, but here is the thing. You cannot see wind either. Oh, you see what it does. You see trees bend, you see dust move. You feel it against your face. You hear it push against the windows. Well, energy is similar. And you may not see it directly, but you feel it. You've walked into a room and known something was wrong. You've met someone and felt your body say, nope, nope. You've been in a house that feels heavy. You've stood in a place where tragedy has happened and felt the atmosphere pressing down. You have felt the difference between peace and dread, between a warm home and a dead one, between a room that welcomes you and a room that wants you gone. So when people say demons feed on fear, anger, despair, or chaos, I understand what they mean. Because in many cases, the more fear rises, the stronger the activity becomes. The more a family fights, the worse it gets. The more sleep is lost, the more vulnerable everyone becomes. The more the victim obsesses, the deeper the attachment seems to grow. And that is why fear is dangerous. Not because you should pretend you're not afraid. Fear is instrumental. It's natural. But if you let fear drive the car, you may take yourself exactly where the entity wants you. That's why faith matters. But we need to define faith correctly. Faith is not bravado. Okay? Faith is not walking into a dark room and daring the devil to hit you. Faith is not screaming at an entity while you shake and your hands shake and your heart's full of panic. Faith is not declaring yourself an exorcist because you bought a stole or a crucifix online. Faith is trust. Faith is humility. And faith is discipline. Faith is knowing when you're out of your depth. Faith is calling for help. Faith is not pretending you can swim in the ocean during a hurricane. Faith is knowing the storm is real. And you damn well better respect its power. So, what if you suspect possession? Now, let's get practical here. What do you do if you suspect someone you know is possessed? First, don't announce it. Don't walk into the room and say, yeah, I think we've got a demon. That can cause panic. That can worsen mental distress. That can also feed the situation spiritually if something is present. And second, observe. Okay, what's changed? When did it start? What was the trigger? A death? A move? An object brought into the home? Somebody do a ritual? A location visited? An investigation? A relationship? Drug use? Sleep deprivation? Traumatic event? All of these things. Look around. See what's changed. Be observant. Be aware. Third, document dates, times, witnesses, photos of marks if they appear, audio recordings if voices are heard, environmental changes, medical symptoms, behavioral changes, religious reactions, dream patterns, threats of self-harm, violence, or memory gaps. You need a record of this. So go about it like a scientist. Document everything, just like a Vulcan. Try and be observant, scientific, dispassionate. Be very logical about it. Because these details matter. And when you record these things, you don't have to rely on your memory, because your memory becomes unreliable. And you record these things not because you're trying to make a movie. You record these things to understand and to later reflect upon. So the fourth thing is rule out ordinary causes. Check the house. Carbon monoxide, mold, bad wiring, radon in the basement, pests, plumbing, faulty appliances, medication, medication interactions, sleep disorders, mental health crises, substance abuse or substance use, and stress. You do not lose credibility by checking the normal. In fact, you gain credibility, because if you eliminate the ordinary and something still remains, then you know you're dealing with something else, something unnatural. Fifth, involve the appropriate help. Now, I know this sounds like a lecture, like I'm browbeating you, preaching to you. But if there's immediate danger, call emergency services. If the person is suicidal, violent, starving themselves, or medically unstable, this is not a wait-and-see moment. Get help immediately. And if the spiritual signs remain, seek clergy or a trained deliverance / exorcism authority within your faith or tradition. Not a random internet exorcist for 20. 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

and suffering. Not someone whose first instinct is publicity. You want someone sober, experienced, humble, and careful. Someone who understands spiritual warfare, but also understands mental health. Someone who does not see every case as a demon. The best exorcists are cautious. The best investigators are cautious. The best clergy are cautious, because they know what's at stake. Not only can they be sued, they can cause irreparable spiritual harm. Paranormal backlash. Now, let's say your faith is strong. Strong are you with the Force. Let's say that you believe. And you know, I always say this, is that, you know, demons, ghosts, entities, it doesn't matter if you believe or not. They don't need your permission to exist. They simply do. Whether you like it or not, they are a thing. They exist. So let's say you faced the paranormal and survived it. Should you attempt an exorcism yourself? My answer is simple. Not unless you truly know what the fuck you're doing. Have spiritual authority or have some support. And you better understand the risks. Even then, you should never do it alone. Because an exorcism isn't just telling something to leave. It is confrontation. It's escalation. It directly challenges something that may already be attached. So in a custody battle with an abusive, drunken father and husband, you've decided to go over and intervene on your friend's behalf. She's asked you to, telling you her husband's out of control. You don't go alone. You take a couple of people with you, just for safety. And there's always somebody back in the back of the group that has a cell phone ready to call 911. So if you walk in the area unprepared, you may become the next target. The activity may leave the person and move into the house. It may shift from one family member to another. And it may attack the weakest person in the room or the house. It may provoke fear, rage, illness, nightmares, or sexual attacks, or obsession. It may mimic voices, and it may tell secrets. It may use your trauma. Oh, and it'll definitely use your shame. It may use your dead relatives. Sorry, but that's just the way it is. Nothing is sacred to these things. They don't give a shit. And that's what people forget. These things lie. They flatter, they threaten, and they bargain. They pretend. A demonic entity does not need to overpower you if it can manipulate you. It doesn't need to throw you across the room if it can get you to destroy your own life. That's why ego is such a dangerous doorway. A person who walks into a possession case thinking, well, I've got this, may already be compromised. You don't handle darkness by showing off. You handle it with authority, humility, preparation, and help. Now, let's talk about the famous case of Annalise Michel. You've probably heard about this. And this is one of the darkest warnings in modern exorcism history, because she underwent repeated Catholic exorcism rites in the 1970s and died from malnutrition and dehydration. Her parents and priest involved were convicted of negligent homicide. That case is exactly why spiritual intervention must never replace basic medical safety and responsible care. And yet, people still ignore that lesson. They still decide that everything is a demon.

0: they still stop medication. They still isolate the victim. They still refuse doctors. They still turn suffering into spectacle. That is not faith. That's a negligent action. And this is negligence wearing a religious costume, dare I say. And I don't say that lightly because I believe in evil. Well, let me rephrase that. I know that there's evil. And I know there's possession. And I know there's oppression. Now, I know that there are things in the dark that hate us. Hate. But my belief does not give anyone permission to be reckless. If anything, belief should make us more careful, because demons are real and the stakes are higher. Now, we're going to take a short break, and when we come back, we're going deeper into famous possession cases, historical figures people have speculated about, and what demons seem to want from us. Don't go anywhere. And remember, next week I'll be back live, and I want to see you in the chat. Right? I want you guys to use it. New listeners. The contest is still on. Bring the most listeners. Make sure I see it in the chat, and you could win a copy. A signed copy of The Unholy Silence. We'll be back right after this short break. Alright, welcome back to The Unholy Broadcast Live. Again, tonight's show is pre-recorded, so, because I'm out of town. But next week we are back live, and next week I want to hear from you. I want your calls, I want your stories, I want your questions. And I want to know who you brought with you. Now, before the break, we talked about possession, oppression, incubus and succubus encounters, and the danger of trying to handle something demonic without experience. Now, let's talk about a case, because possession is not just a movie trope. The idea of possession exists across all cultures, all religions, across centuries. The details change, the names change, the rituals change, but the pattern remains. A person changes. A presence is suspected. A community becomes afraid. A religious authority is called, and somewhere in the middle of it all is a suffering human being. The case commonly known as Roland Doe or Robbie Mannheim. Does that ring a bell to anybody? This is one of the best-known American possession cases because it helped inspire the movie The Exorcist. That's right. Reports describe a teenage boy in 1949 who underwent exorcisms in Maryland and St. Louis with claims of moving objects, marks on the body, strange voices, and violent reactions during rites. Even some later investigators disputed parts of the story, but the case remains one of the most influential possession accounts in modern American culture and around the world. Now, what makes that case interesting is not just the dramatic details, it's the sequence. The story begins with ordinary disturbances, noises, movements, knocks, strange activity around the child. Then it becomes spiritual. The clergy becomes involved. The case escalates into ritual confrontation. That pattern shows again and again. A haunting becomes oppression. Oppression becomes obsession. Obsession becomes suspected possession. And by the time people seek help, the situation has often gone on too long. That's one of the reasons I tell people, do not wait until your life is on fire before you ask for help. If your home changes, pay attention. If your child changes, pay attention. If something begins interacting intelligently or negatively, pay attention. If the activity follows you from place to place, pay attention. And if something begins targeting your faith, your family, your sleep, your health, and your emotional stability, do not dismiss it. Now, that doesn't mean panic. It means act wisely. Now, let's talk about Annalise Michel again, because that case is a tragedy. Some people look at Annalise and see proof of possession. Others see proof of medical negligence. I see a warning. A warning that the person at the center of the case must never become less important than the battle around them. A warning that spiritual warfare without responsibility can become deadly, because the goal should never be to prove that demons exist. The goal should be to save that person's life. That's the difference between ego and ministry. That's the difference between investigation and exploitation. I don't go around, "Hey, I'm Doug Owen, author and paranormal exploiter, right? I don't exploit, I investigate. So, if someone is possessed, or believed to be possessed, their dignity matters, their body matters, their medical care matters, and their family matters. Their safety is important. You do not sacrifice the person in order to win with the darkness. Now, historically, people have speculated about figures like Nero and Judas Iscariot. Were they possessed? Were they influenced? Were they simply evil men making evil choices? Well, that depends on theology, history, and belief. Nero, the Roman emperor, became associated with cruelty, persecution, madness, vanity, destruction, all of the good, nasty little things in life. Judas, in Christian tradition, betrayed Christ. In the Gospel of John, Satan is described as entering Judas before the betrayal. Now, that's a profound theological statement because it raises the question, does possession always look like a screaming person tied to a bed? Or can possession look like betrayal? Can it look like greed? Can it look like cruelty? Can it look like a person slowly surrendering themselves to darkness until their choices no longer look fully human? Now, that's something worth sitting with, because Hollywood has trained us, people, to expect possessions to be obvious, a twisted face, a monstrous voice, a body contorting. But what if the most dangerous possession is quiet? What if it begins as an idea, a whisper, a temptation, a resentment, a wound, a bitterness that becomes identity, a secret sin that becomes hunger, a hunger that becomes control? And maybe possession is not always a sudden takeover. Maybe sometimes it's a long-term surrender. A person gives up one room of the house at a time. First anger, then lust, pride, despair, then hatred, finally the will. And before long, something else is living there, with permission. That is why faith tradition warns about doors. Not because every mistake summons a demon, but because repeated surrender to darkness changes the structure and the architecture of the soul. Now, I want to be very clear here. Not every bad person is possessed. You might think they are, but some people are just cruel. Some people are narcissists. Some people are abusive. Some people choose evil because it benefits them. We do not need to blame every human sin on demons. But we also should not ignore the possibility that evil can influence, attach, tempt, oppress, and in extreme cases take territory. The world is not as clean as skeptics want it to be. And the world is not as simple as believers sometimes make it. It is complex. It is layered. And it is dangerous. So, what do demons want? That may be the most important question of the night. Because if you understand the goal, you understand the strategy. Now, I do not believe demons simply want to scare us. Fear is a tool, not the end goal. A demon does not knock on a wall just because it likes noise. It knocks because you react. It scratches because you panic. It whispers because you listen. And it mimics because you trust the voice. It appears because you remember the image. It touches because it violates boundaries. And it lies because it wants permission. It threatens because it wants surrender. The goal is not the activity. Keep that in mind. The goal is the effect. Division, isolation, despair, loss of your faith, loss of your identity. Destruction of family. Self-harm, addiction, obsession, blasphemy, rage, hopelessness. A demon wants the home turned against itself. The father against the mother. The parent against the child. The believer against your faith or your God. The victim against themselves. And that is why these cases often become so emotionally chaotic. People think it's the haunting, footsteps. No, the haunting is what happens after the footsteps. The argument, the sleepless nights, the blame, the accusation, the fear in your child's eyes, the way everyone in the house begins living around darkness. And that is the real haunting. When evil changes your lives, when it rearranges your family, and when it becomes the center of the home, that is when it's winning. So, what defeats it? Not panic, not provocation, not obsession, not becoming a full-time demon researcher at 3 a.m. while your family falls apart. What defeats it is order, light, truth, faith, documentation, community, help, prayer, calm, authority, boundaries, and refusing to let the darkness become the center of your life. Now, that doesn't mean ignoring it. It means not worshiping it with attention, because fear can become worship. Obsession can become worship. Hatred can become worship. If all you think about is the demon has become your altar. Do not give it that. Now, let's talk about faith for just a moment here. Can your faith be strong enough to handle something demonic? Yes, but not in the way people think. Faith is not volume. Faith is not theatrics. Faith is not how many Bible verses you can quote while terrified. Faith is not how many crosses you hang on your wall. Faith is alignment. Faith is standing in truth. Faith is knowing who you are. Faith is knowing who you belong to. And faith is refusing to bargain. Faith is also refusing to be seduced. Faith is refusing to let fear become your master. But even strong faith needs wisdom. If your house is on fire, You can pray while calling the fire department. If someone is bleeding, you can pray while applying pressure to the wound. And if someone is under demonic oppression, you can pray while seeking experienced help. Faith does not require stupidity. Let me say that again. Faith does not require stupidity. Faith requires courage. And courage includes knowing when to bring others into the battle. Now, in Christian tradition, exorcism is not treated lightly. The Catholic Church, for example, has a formal process, permissions, evaluation, and trained clergy. Why? Because they understand the danger of misdiagnosis. They understand spiritual authority. They understand that a true possession case is rare, serious, and not something for amateurs. Now, some Protestant deliverance ministries, and they approach this differently. Some independent ministries work outside the formal church structure. Some paranormal teams work alongside the clergy. There are different models. But here is the standard I would use. Are they humble? Are they experienced? Do they respect medical care? Do they protect the dignity of the afflicted person? And do they avoid charging exploitative fees? Do they avoid turning the case into content? Do they have accountability? Do they have any references? Do they know when to say, hey, this is beyond me? If the answer is no to any of those, be careful, because not everyone who says they fight demons is fighting demons. Some are fighting for attention. Some are fighting for money. And some are fighting for their own ego. And a demonic case is the last place you want ego in the room. Now, let's widen this beyond possession. What should you do if you encounter paranormal activity? First, stay calm. Your fears may be understandable, but panic clouds your judgment. Second, don't provoke it. I know television made provocation popular. Come on, show yourself. Is that all you got? Use my energy. No, do not offer your energy. Do not invite contact. Do not challenge something you have not identified. Third, document it. Write it down. Time, date, location, witnesses, even the weather. Emotional state, recent events, objects moved, sound heard, dreams, physical sensation. Fourth, look for patterns. Is it always at night? Is it always near one person? Always after an argument? Always around a particular object? Is it always in one room? Always after somebody uses a spirit board or a Ouija board? Because patterns matter. Fifth, cleanse according to your faith, but do not escalate beyond your authority. Prayer is fine. Blessing your home is fine. Calling clergy is wise. But do not start commanding unknown entities if you're not prepared for the response. 6. Remove possible triggers. If activity began after bringing in an antique item, an artifact, a haunted doll, mirror, religious object, occult item, yard ornament, whatever. Yes, even something from a barn or estate sale. Pay attention. Objects carry history. They can carry attachment, and they can carry memory. They can be anchors. Now, not every object that's old is haunted, but some are. And sometimes the object is not possessed itself. It's connected. It's a handle. Something uses it as a point of attention, a doorway, as a reminder, as a claim. 7, protect vulnerable people, children, elderly family members, people under stress, people recovering from trauma, people with addiction, people who are experiencing depression. people who are spiritually curious, but ungrounded. Now, these are often the ones who get targeted first. And finally, get help. Real help. Not the loudest person online. The right person. So here is the final warning for tonight. Do not become fascinated with the thing trying to destroy you. That is one of the great traps. People begin afraid, then they become curious, and then they become obsessed. Then they begin communicating. Then they begin defending it. Then they begin hiding the contact, concealing it. Then they begin to change. And everyone around them says, wow, you know, something is wrong. But by then, they are already emotionally tied to the presence. And that is why demons are dangerous. Not because they're always loud, but because they're patient. They can wait. They can whisper. They can pretend to be a child, a lover, a guide, a dead relative, and an angel. They can pretend to be a protector or a spirit needing help. They will wear whatever mask gets them invited in. So test the spirit. And remember this rule. Look at the fruit. Does it bring peace? Does it bring truth? Does it respect boundaries? Does it honor life? Does it strengthen your faith? Or does it isolate, seduce, terrify, exhaust, divide and destroy? That answer tells you what you need to know. And if you're listening tonight and you're dealing with something dark, hear me. You are not crazy. And you're not alone. But do not isolate. Do not try to fight it by yourself. And don't let shame silence you. Reach out. Talk to someone grounded. Document what's happening. Get medical help if there's danger. Get clergy involved if this is spiritual. Get experienced investigators in the home if it's active. And above all, do not feed it with fear. Stand firm, but stand wisely. So that's our show for tonight. And again, this episode of The Unholy Broadcast Live was pre-recorded, so it's actually the Unholy Broadcast pre-recorded. And I'm out of town this weekend, but next week, we are back live. 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Make sure you put it in the chat so I can see it. The winner will receive a signed copy of my book, The Unholy Silence. And if you have not already, go back and listen to the episode of The Unholy Podcast with Joe Stewart, where we take a secular look at demons, entities, incubus, succubus, and the strange forces that may be operating just beyond the edge of what we understand. I want to thank you all for being here. Thank you for listening. And thank you for sharing the show. Thank you for helping build this dark little corner of the radio world into something real. So as I always say, dear listeners, until next time, stay safe, be aware, and beware. Because sometimes the silence is the most terrifying thing.
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Hey, this is Lily. How are you? You know, many years on the show, and many times I've talked about, you know, increasing your healthy mental condition, okay? I've never had to do a show ever where I literally have to talk about mental conditions, but I'm going to tonight, just for a short time. I'm not shocked that we're in on the net, a little bit of a mystery, conspiracy, you name it, that started with the NASA scientists. Now there's 10, possibly more missing. And I agree, it does seem too much to be a coincidence. However, you know, David Wilcock has died, unfortunately. And they're now saying Eric von Daniken died. Well, of course he did. He was around when I was 10 years old. I started reading his books. So, yeah, he's up there. Then Nick Pope died. And now David Wilcock died by his own hand. So now we have yet another thing to look at that they're now going after the ancient aliens guys. Okay? Now, the logic behind this is that he had said several times that he would never commit suicide. But then he did. And the weird part of the story, and I agree, is he did have future plans, and he was allegedly working on anti-gravity. And so they're looking at it from the standpoint of most people don't make plans if their plan is to end their life. However, he also complained about eye and nerve problems, again, allegedly. But you don't really know people. I always got freaked out when I worked in terrestrial radio for all those years that I would meet people and they thought that they knew me. They thought I was their friend. They thought they knew everything about me. So it was, they were like meeting a friend that they had gone to college with or to high school with. And I'm sitting there going, I don't know anything about you. It's weirding me out that you remembered that much stuff of what I've said on the radio. And so you also have to understand, whether it's a podcast or whatever, we can't help it. We all put on a mask. We all put on a persona, if you will. Unless you're as old as I am. And, you know, I'm tired of all that. I just give it to you with the way I am. But you don't know people. Okay, the worst thing that can happen to you, and I hope it never does, is to have a friend, a coworker, end up ending their life by choice, okay? And you say to yourself, I had no idea. Well, if this person had given you an idea, they wanted help. If they didn't give you an idea and continued in their happy way, you thought, they may have been planning something and didn't want you to know. Now, I have to say, I do always feel that suicide is a little selfish, unless there's good reasons for it. And there aren't a lot of good reasons, if any, but I do know of people who have ended their life because of illness, and they were heading toward a very bad result, a very bad future. I'm not judging that. But what I am judging is that we don't know, okay? As a human being, when things are bleak, we tend to awfulize it. I did this with the kidney. I had no idea what was going on with my body. I was sick all the time. I could barely get out of bed, and doctors weren't giving me any answers. When they finally found out the problem, and I did have to push them to get more tests, and we found what the problem was, I can't imagine when I came out of surgery, and even the first 4 days, I'm going, oh my God, my life is so much better. Thank God I didn't go, you know, and start thinking of something horrible. But I'll be honest with you, I never told any of my friends that I was thinking that darkly. I didn't make a plan, which is usually what a professional will tell you. If they've made a plan, there's a problem. And if somebody's crying out for help,
that means they're not sure and they do want help with their problems, okay? But this guy evidently, what do we don't know, okay? Was it alien intervention? I highly doubt that, okay? And I'm going to give you my argument on this. Can you imagine living your life and you're really into aliens? And I went through this in the 70s, okay? I read all the Van Daniken books. I went and went to the movies. They were beautiful sun pictures. And I mean, it was incredibly interesting. But you didn't talk about that stuff. People would think you were a nut. Okay? If he was getting pushback from people, possibly relatives, possibly neighbors, who knows? Okay? That could have caused it. Plus, as we've seen with a lot of celebrities in paranormal, we are not, any of us, immune to having relationship issues that go south quickly. This does not mean he was a weak person. I don't think you can judge, but I do think you can put it in perspective that until we have 10 of the ancient alien scientists, I really wouldn't jump to any conclusions here. And I worry because to me, it's almost, you know, a psyop for all of us who talk about aliens and UFOs to go, oh, something's going to come after me. Maybe, maybe not. But you don't live your life like that. Did I talk about this stuff when I was working real jobs? No. You know, did I do any of my occult work and paranormal consultancy out in the open while I was working? Absolutely not. And I still get stuff from people. But I usually am pretty centered. You may think that a show like this, if you will, I do it for you, right? I'm so kind. I'm doing this for you. You know, Nick is doing it for me. Rain is doing it for me. And now I'm doing it for you, right? No. Let's be pragmatic here. I enjoy talking about this with you because there's other people I can't talk to about it. You know, I'm not going to go to a social event and go, you know, let's talk about these scientists that are missing. Okay, I'm sorry, but in upstate New York, it's not necessarily going to go well. And at worst, I've been in situations like that where then they patronize me. Okay? So it's one of those things that you look at. And if your mental health is not, if you don't, I don't want to sit here and get really strange about this and say, you have to love yourself, especially if you have different views on things. No, but you have to be centered and know where you are. This even happened to me recently. I went to my favorite place. It's like a diner. And I was there and I met two ladies, one of whom recognized my picture. Okay, she didn't like the talk show. She was interested in the mediumship. And we had this lovely talk, okay? It was great. The next thing you know, she goes, well, I'll give you my phone number. Call me. We'll all get together. I was excited, right? I shouldn't have been. I left three messages. And then I said, no, they had no intention of talking to me again. Why people do that, I don't know. I'm glad I was their entertainment for 20 minutes, but if you take anything too seriously, there's a thing in radio when I was being trained in it, okay, that said, you never believe your own hype, okay? Why? Because you're putting yourself on the head of a pin and you're going to get knocked off. There is always going to be someone better than you or who has better ratings than you. I don't care if you're the best in your market. Let's say you're the best in Syracuse, New York. There's people in Boston who are better than you. And you know they're better than you. And you can sit there and try to convince yourself, well, they got their breaks, blah, blah, blah.
But if you love what you do, and I did, okay, water off a duck's back. Okay, water off a duck's back. So we don't know what this poor soul was going through. Was he, had he not gotten a good contract with Ancient Aliens? We don't know anything about him. Okay, we really don't. There's all this stuff going around the internet, but sadly, I have not even seen anything in the legacy medias about who, what, where, when. As one guy who did a podcast who's on the show with them now and then said, he felt at a loss because there's been no reports or even confirmations, physical or otherwise, that he was dead. We just, all we've heard is it's a police report, it's this or that. Don't put more energy into this than you need to. Yes, okay, it's strange. It's tragic. I never want to hear about someone, you know, who I enjoy listening to who passed away. But it happened. Let's not turn it into another NASA scientist. And it's funny. We're still all over the internet with, now the legacy media has gotten into our NASA scientists that are missing or dead. So it's just very sad. Oh, the guy that I mentioned is Praveen Mohan. He's a part of the Ancient Alien crew. And he also stated that people who research controversial subjects can make enemies or make waves. And that adds to stress and pressure. Okay? But in any career, you're going to make enemies or make waves. Think about it. Even if you're the trash guy, if you're better at your job and you can do it quicker and better and you enjoy your job, you're going to have some enemies. You might make waves by saying, we should all enjoy it as much as I do. Let's sing. And everybody looks at you like you have 10 heads. Praveen's issue was that Wilcock believed we were light beings, and so the suicide does not make sense. Or does it? We can believe what we want to believe, and mental and physical pain, they both come without warning. So we have to put this all in perspective, and I say the same thing with our scientists. Yes, that has a lot more meat on those bones, but the bottom line is, I can't imagine being a scientist. I didn't do that well in the sciences, okay? But I took them and they didn't make me smile. They didn't, you know, make me feel like I knew more. I felt stressed. So the competition and everything else, there's pressure in those jobs. Of course, there's pressure in your job too. So I guess what we have to look at is to say, okay, let's wait and see. Let's see what happens further. Let's not all jump the gun. You know, I'm actually seeing things on the web where, you know, the end is near. That, come on. Okay? And if it is, there's nothing I can do about it. There's nothing you can do about it. In the meantime, let's have a good time. So tonight we're going to go to Maine. Why Maine? There's some good haunts in Maine. And it's a great place to go if you like the shore and, you know, the whole thing about Maine, cool, beautiful beaches, rocky beaches. It's beautiful, okay? But for someone like me, I've been to Maine many times. But would I like to go if there was a ghost or two to talk to or see? Or maybe even just feel a spooky area. Now, then I'm ready to go on a road trip. Let's look at Ayers Island. That's in Orono, Maine, okay? Ayers Island is near the town, and it used to be an old mill town. There's a lot of them in the Northeast. It was shut down, though, not due to changes in technology, but this mill had a lot of gruesome accidents. In fact, locals say that the island is haunted by former mill workers and the daughter of a mill owner who was killed by her father. Most people will tell you you can feel it's a little eerie of an atmosphere, and many people claim
that they feel the change when they step up on the island. Excuse me. Now, this is a 62-acre island. It's in a river, Penobscot River, and it's about 2 miles from the University of Maine campus. It was named for one of the original settlers, Joshua Ayers, who constructed the first structure on the island sometime in 1774. Excuse me. This island has been used for numerous ventures over the years. Started with a saw and lumber mill, then a pump, a pulp and paper mill, and finally as the Stuart Texture Mill until its closure in 1996. Now here comes the local lore. The island has long believed to be cursed earth, according to the indigenous people of the area. One of their legends tells of an old crone known as Wooden Lucy, who could bring death to anyone with just one look, sort of a Medusa type. More recent legends say that the island is haunted by the ghost of a man named John Tanner, a foreman who died in a mysterious accident and now wanders the island seeking revenge, along with the ghost of Margaret Hawthorne, a young woman who was accidentally killed by her father, Samuel Hawthorne, after a practical joke went terribly wrong. Prior to the island becoming privately owned, visitors exploring the area reported hearing noises, seeing shadows, and being overcome by sadness and fear. In 2006, two episodes of VH1's Celebrity Paranormal Project, titled John Tanner and Wooden Lucy, were filmed there. Now, it's considered a, quote, real haunted place in Maine, but now it's off limits to visitors. Trespassers will be punished to the full extent of the law. It might be something to talk about while you're up there, but I would not suggest hunting around on the island. The old Maine State Prison in Thomaston is considered haunted, with numerous reports of paranormal activity from guards and inmates before it was closed and demolished. Now, the eerie experience included feelings of being watched, phantom footsteps, and the sightings of apparitions within the maximum security facility, which operated for 179 years. So, we have the watching, the cold spots, spirits have been sighted, and there were older, harsher sections of the prison. This prison was known for its harsh conditions and treatment, including underground cells and between 1831 and 1885 hangings. It was considered one of Maine's toughest prisons, often referred to as a place where spirits might linger due to the intense suffering and death that occurred there. Now, the punishments revolved around hard labor, either for life sentences or shorter periods, but let's just say it was no picnic. Originally, they had men and women in there, but later they moved the women somewhere else. This place has said also bad luck with fires over the years, and they had to rebuild it a few times. The prison also included mental health wards. So guards and prisoners have spoken up and said there's some strange things that went on in that prison. Guards say they felt like someone was watching them even when no one was there. Current prisoners reported sharing their cells with the spirits of prisoners from the past, especially at night. I'm so sorry. While the original Thomaston structure was largely torn down, the legends around the site persist, often placing it on the list of haunted locations in Maine. So you won't be able to go get a tour, but maybe you can feel something going out to where it is. Then, I don't know why, but there's so many forts that have supernatural or paranormal elements to them. Fort William Henry is no exception. It was created by the English
to help defend against the French in the Wabanaki Confederacy of Acadia. Now, much of Maine's land was occupied by indigenous people when white settlers arrived, a history that we often don't hear about. Now, during that time, Tarrateen Native American chief Tocolexis was killed by the English just steps from the fort. He was hung from a tree, and his soul is said to roam the area around the fort. Now, employees and visitors both have reported seeing a white orb outside the entrance to the fort that travels between the reconstructed building to the area where he was believed to have been hanged. Others say there's an eerie feeling of cold around there. You know, some people will tell you it's all true. Others say it's a sensationalized story. I guess you'd have to go and find out for yourself. Now, built in 1692, Fort William Henry was an English fort meant to protect the frontiers of the Massachusetts colony. It was quite impressive, housing around 20 cannons and 60 soldiers. However, its glory did not last long. Before the English arrived, Native Americans lived on this land, and there were ongoing conflicts between them and the colonists. Sadly, in 1698, they hung him, okay, and he's still there. Now, if it's not an orb, some people get awful feelings, and it's definitely something that's going on. Now, there were two previous forts there. The stone structure that you'll see now was built in 1907 as part of the 300th anniversary. It is a replica of the 1692 Fort William Henry. And the towers of this fort contain interpretive panels and artifact exhibitions, as well as a beautiful view of the area from the roof. So something to check out. Again, that's one of those places where some may want to go for the history, some may want to go for the military aspect, and others like me will be looking for the orb. Well, you cannot talk about, you know, besides forts, it's always a good choice to go see a cemetery. This one is not just any cemetery. In Bangor, Maine, established in 1836, is Mount Hope Cemetery. And this is not a small little old cemetery. This had 30,000 people interred there. Now, it's actually the second garden cemetery in the United States, which means it's beautifully landscaped. It's about 300 acres, and there's beautiful mausoleums and lavish memorials. It also may look maybe a little familiar to our horror fans. It had a role in Stephen King's Pet Sematary. Besides that, it's a burial site for numerous soldiers who served in American wars. Some people have seen strange shadows and felt a general sense of unease in the cemetery. Others claim to have spotted ghostly figures wandering amidst the memorials. And just before the gates close for the night, you might feel cold spots or hear footsteps behind you. And that'll get you out on time. Now, there's the Museums of Old York. Now, this is managed by the Old York Historical Society. In York, Maine, there's 9 historical buildings, including the 1719 Old Gaol, one of the oldest public buildings in the U.S. Settled in the 1630s, this area in York Village serves as a major preserved colonial site, highlighting Maine's early history through tours, gardens, and collections. And so it's nice. You've got a royal prison from 1719, the Elizabeth Perkins House, a nice colonial style house that served as a summer home. You'll get a good taste of 19th century life. The York Corner Schoolhouse, which is a restored 19th century school. Remick Gallery and Barn, which has decorative arts, including and other things, and a visitor center, the John Hancock Wharf and Warehouse, which gives you some maritime history. So, it's fun to take the whole family, except there's spooky happenings in this town. The legends feature not your average group. You've got prisoners to talk about, sea captains, and yes, witches. Now, one of the popular stories dates back to the days of old New England witch hunting. Locals claim to see a woman strolling near the museum on occasion.
She's called the White Witch. Some think she was a victim of an infamous witch persecution and was hung outside the museum, which was then the town hall. Strangely enough, though, kids from a nearby preschool have mentioned that this white lady is friendly and sometimes joins them during research for a little playtime. I'm sorry, during recess. Yeah, those are the stories that really make parents feel great and secure. So, it's considered one of the state's most haunted locations due to its 350-year history, and you've got all kinds of fun things to do there. You also might experience phantom footsteps, cold spots, and it's considered one of the state's most haunted locations due to its 350-year history, and you've got all kinds of fun things to do there. You also might experience

a servant who was executed and whose weeping is reportedly still heard. The York Harbor Inn, known as a site for friendly ghosts who enjoy opening and locking doors, often tied to its past when it was a house of ill repute, according to New England Ghost Project reports. There's the Old York Burying Ground, known for the grave of Mary Nason, often called the Witch of York, who died in 1774. Legends suggest a stone was placed over her grave to prevent her from rising, with locals reporting strange heat and crows often around her site. Then there's the Boone Island Lighthouse. This has allegedly ghosts of mariners, and this was a dangerous coast back in the day. Now, they do have some very good ghost tours there, New England Curiosities, and that gives you the spooky side. Some people will tell you all this stuff is just added to make it a marketing tool so more people will come to tour, but it's an old area and I don't think you can throw it off all that easily. Now, it's always funny to me when I find research that doesn't go anywhere. Now, there were many reports in different sites about the Haunted Strand Theater in Rockland. The more I read, well, there is a Strand Theater, but it's not haunted. The reports of a Haunted Strand Theater in Maine really refer to the Strand Cinema in Skowhegan, not the Strand Theater in Rockland. The Skowhegan location is famously haunted by a shadowy apparition, a ghost who smears paint, and a man in a top hat. The Rockland venue is a historic 1923 theater, often recognized for its preservation. But you're not going to find a lot of ghosties there. You're going to go to the Haunted Strand in Skowhegan, where you'll find the Angry Ghost. Paranormal activity, including papers flying and paint smearing, is linked to a ghost that began appearing around 1978. Then there's the Balcony Specter, a man in a top hat who is frequently seen in the back corner of a balcony. The Haunted Apartment. Many of these places in those days had apartments built above the theater. And in this one, you have a little boy named Ralph that's sort of creepy, and he haunts the apartment up there. Staff have reported handprints appearing high on the movie screen, unpowered tools that start working on their own, and feelings of possession. The Skowhegan Strand is sometimes listed as the top 50 most haunted places in America. So, if we're talking about Maine, I've got to share with you some stories about lighthouses, right? It just wouldn't be the same if I didn't. And the Wood Island Lighthouse in Saco Bay boasts its share of creepy stories. It got so famous that even a TV show called Ghost Hunters, you know, I think you know the show, did a paranormal investigation there. Wood Island Lighthouse in Biddeford, Maine, is considered one of the state's most haunted sites, which has been plagued by an 1896 murder-suicide involving a drifter, a local sheriff, and keeper Thomas Orcutt. Visitors, paranormal investigators, and volunteers report disembodied footsteps, whispering, temperature shifts, and shadow figures. Now, the murder-suicide is about a squatter, Howard, who shot the local deputy sheriff. Remember, I shot the sheriff? No, it's not about that, but okay. Hans Hansen on the island, that was the sheriff, he shot him, then confessed to keeper Thomas Orcutt before returning to his shack to kill himself. This is the story that forms the basis for these hauntings. Now, the stories often focus on the murder deputy who haunts the lighthouse area, with reports of a spirit heard saying, "I didn't mean to do it." Now, volunteers who work on restoring the lighthouse have reported footsteps on the spiral staircase when they're alone. Others have reported doors opening and closing by themselves, as well as doors that lock and unlock themselves. The Coast Guard once reported seeing a woman walking along the seawall.
yet no one was

visible in their monitors. USA Today named it one of the top 10 best haunted destinations in the U.S., and so I would check it out. The Friends of Wood Island Lighthouse, it's a nonprofit group, offers tours during July and August, and that includes a boat ride and a tour of the Keeper's House. We're going to take a quick break. We'll get back into Maine's haunts. I'm Lily Alley. We'll be right back here on Unexplained.

And we're back. Marriage House Inn has an interesting story. This was 1874. It was built by Captain John McGilvery. He built it an extravagant Victorian home for his family. Afterwards, it became the Carriage House Inn, a charming retreat where travelers could enjoy. The famous painter Waldo Pierce even stayed there. It also shortly served as an army garrison. Nowadays, you can only stay in 3 of the 13 rooms at the inn. The others are now off-limited. People go to the Carriage House, say they've experienced strange things. Expert paranormal investigators say there are at least 2 ghosts at the inn. One couple who stayed there said they felt someone was sitting on their bed. The wife said she saw a woman with long hair dressed in old-fashioned clothes combing her hair in their room as well. Other guests have heard knocking and music, while some claim to smell cigarette smoke when no one else is around. Now, I have a problem with this one, and I'll tell you why. There's very little about it on the net. It's in Searsport, Maine. Bright Find is the only one that's got it on the radar, noting it for spectral activity. And I think it's nice, but it's frequently associated with tales of lingering spirits rather than a single dramatic incident or something that's, let's just say, a little bit more fun. So it's there. You don't ever want to confuse Carriage House in Searsport with the Battery Carriage House in Charleston, South Carolina, because that is highly haunted, and of course that's down in South Carolina, so it would be quite a long trip. Now, the Kennebec Arsenal is sort of eerie. I think that's the best way to say it. It's in Augusta, and it was first built for the military after the War of 1812. By 1901, it wasn't needed for coastal defense anymore, so they needed a new purpose, and it became a mental hospital. The Maine State Hospital bought the place and expanded it. They later called it the Augusta Mental Health Institute. Now, many adults and children were treated here, but stories abound about maltreatment at the facility. Some say several patients passed away in the facility and were buried in unmarked graves, which sadly is true of a lot of our historical asylums. And this place officially closed in 2004, and now it's off limits. But before that, and sometimes even now, people witness sightings of ghostly apparitions and hear the cries of former patients inside. You know, we always laugh about the name Fort Knox. Well, this old military base has been featured on Ghost Hunters. Witnesses report seeing ghostly figures and hearing strange sounds when in the fort alone. The weird thing is nobody died here. Now, one of the apparitions seen most often is the old fort caretaker, who still seems to be happy doing his job. The fort hosts a spooky event called Fright at the Fort in October. It's a haunted house-like thing, and you can also take a guided ghost tour here. I do love this one. I don't know. This just sounds so good. Maine people know this story very well. People outside of Maine or New England do not. There's a cemetery named Bucksport, and a bucksport is buried there. Well, a buck. A Revolutionary War soldier named Colonel Jonathan Buck moved to the town and became a well-known judge during the witch trials. He ordered the execution of a girl who, unfortunately for him, placed a curse on him. She said she'd dance on his grave when he passed away. Well, like we all do, he did die, and they put up his tombstone. But not too long after, a stain appeared that looked like a boot. Now, his children were very upset. They tried to get rid of it. They even put up a new stone, but the stain kept coming back. Well, don't twitch a witch. That's all I can say to that story. Now, Route 2A, you know, we always have those haunted places. Now, Route 2A is sort of creepy.
And it's sort of scary. Now, it's a stretch of road up north in Maine, and there's a song that says, "It's a stretch of road up north in Maine that's never ever seen a smile. If they buried all the truckers lost in them woods, there'd be a tombstone every mile." It's famous for being a spooky and dangerous road. A Maine country singer, Dick Curless, wrote that song called "A Tombstone Every Mile." Many local legends tell of truck drivers who lost their lives while hauling potatoes to Boston. They're still wandering the curves, and there's a lot of hairpin curves on this road. There are also tales of a woman yelling that her husband is stuck in a vehicle, but when people stop to help, she disappears. Some people will say they spotted a little girl by the roadside who was hit by a big truck a long time ago. And if you have visions of Stephen King's book in your head, I do. The most chilling story involves a woman begging for help, claiming she and her husband had been in an accident. However, if you decide to go forward to help her, you're overcome with a deep, dark feeling, and before you can even reach her, the woman disappears. So you've got two of those to look forward to. The road is especially treacherous during the winter. It has at least one 90-degree curve, and reports of ghost sightings have happened throughout the year. I think it's sort of scary. But you can also see the Haynesfield Woods right in Haynesfield on Route 2A. Now, the Jameson Tavern sounds like a fun place to me. I've never been, but the Jamestown Tavern was first built as a family home for Dr. John Hyde. It dates back to 1779. Over the spooky history, many people have reported sightings of ghosts walking through the tavern. Two psychics have separately claimed to see a man wearing a top hat in the hallway, and that's right as you enter the actual tavern. Both guests and employees have seen a little girl's dress floating around corners of the dining room, and this is thought to be the ghost of Emily, a child who lived in the building back when it was a residence in the early 19th century. Tragically, she died in a fire, which is now the attic. People have also spotted Emily running between the rooms upstairs where the restrooms are. It's in Freeport. It was built around 1779 to 1797. It really is well known in the area. You can check out Emily. You can check out other things that are going on there. Lots of poltergeist activity. Bread baskets have been thrown from warmers, doors opening and closing on their own, and cold spots, as well as objects moving, utensils and kitchen tools such as pan racks have been known to shake or fell off the walls on their own. Now, the man in the top hat is a vision of a tall man in a top hat standing in the hallway. It also is considered one of the most haunted places in Maine, and even skeptical owners have been convinced by the rarely malicious but certainly supernatural happenings. So, you're one of those outdoorsy types. The Old Narrow Gauge Trail is in Randolph, Maine. It's not a bad walk. It's a 1.25-mile heavily wooded hiking and biking path, reputed to be haunted by Bicycle Larry. He's a local man who vanished in 2004. Hikers report orbs, screams, shadow people, and ghostly train whistles, with some areas claiming to be permanently dark as you walk through. Now, I certainly would not go alone, but it sounds like it could be fun. The haunted legends include, of course, Bicycle Larry, whose name is Larry Farrell, and his body and his bike were never found, but people believe he's in the Randolph Woods. People say you see strange flashing orbs of light and shadowy figures in the woods. The ghost train, even though the tracks were removed decades ago, people have reported hearing a high-pitched two-tone train whistle echoing in remote sections of the trail. And if that wasn't enough to give you a little bit of the willies, there's unexplained screams. Several reports claim to
hearing unsettled screams coming from the forest surrounding the path. Some say you might hear someone yelling to you, leave, in those sounds. There's a nice place near a brook that's said to be notoriously dark, regardless of how much natural light is around it, leading to legends of past rituals there, but again, nothing historical. So the trail starts between the Googans IGA on Route 27 in Randolph, Maine. It does follow the former Kennebec Central Railroad bed, built in the 1890s, which transported goods and veterans to nearby Togus Hospital. While beautiful, many say it's very unsettling, and the northern end is less maintained near Andre's Way. While the president of the local trail association that works with the volunteers has never witnessed a ghost, he did report he heard the phantom train whistle in the empty woods. Now, we do have another haunted road in Maine. It's located in Millinocket. Now, according to reports, a couple was coming back from their wedding in winter. They got in an accident and the husband died. The wife got out of the car and waited on the side of the road in hopes that someone would come and help them. Well, now people say they see a woman in a wedding dress on the side of the road asking for help, but the minute they get closer, she disappears. Now, if you want to do a lighthouse tour, Seguin Island is widely considered to be one of New England's most haunted locations. It's famous for a legend involving a keeper, this is fun, right, who murdered his wife with an axe after being driven mad by her playing the same tune on a piano before killing himself. Now, visitors, caretakers, and sailors have reported hearing the ghostly piano music drift along the water on calm nights. We don't know whether they found it offensive or not, but they've heard it. So, you got to remember the life of a lighthouse keeper. This was in the 19th century. So, he brought the piano to keep his wife occupied, but her playing the same song incessantly caused him to go insane. The crazed husband, who reportedly took his own life after the murder, has been seen in spectral form dragging an axe across the island. In the 1980s, a warrant officer reported seeing a man in oilskins yelling, "Don't take the furniture," right before a boat transporting items from the lighthouse sank. Paranormal investigations have happened there. They say they have heard a woman's voice, experienced unexplained physical touches, and seeing objects like tarot cards move on their own. Now, other paranormal activity is a ghostly young girl who's been seen playing in the gardens, and she still shows the signs of an illness that killed her, according to a YouTube video. Some locals suggest the hauntings could be residual energy from the severe isolation and the harsh living conditions. While some stories are considered folklore, the light station confirms that the tales have persisted over two centuries, making it a significant part of the island's history. Now, just when you thought you could go to college and not worry about ghosts, right? I mean, you should worry about frat parties and papers and, you know, all kinds of things, your roommate. Now, according to the actual newspaper of the University of Southern Maine, the USM Gorham Robey Andrews Dormitory on the fourth floor has had reported multiple cold spots and the sound of furniture moving. Now, people reported seeing two girls haunting the hallways, a teenage girl who committed suicide after she found out she was pregnant, and a girl who fell to her death after getting homesick and crawling on top of the fourth floor tower. Okay. So, what about places to stay? One of my favorite sites, if you're looking for haunted places, is hauntedhotelsofamerica.com. And there's four
in Maine that they say really are something that you can enjoy. They meticulously review every single one of their, you know, entries, and they try to make it a historically accurate description of what you can actually visit and stay in. So, where can we go? Well, in Kennebunkport, we can go to the Kennebunk Inn, and in that place, we have Watchman Poet Silas Perkins, the Room 17 Ghost, the ornery former desk clerk Cyrus Poltergeist, playful child Emily Stairwell, 1980 renovation which triggered a paranormal explosion, and Dr. Phineas Cole and a 1799 Federal Victorian. So, this sounds like a fun place. Built in 1799 as a private home of Dr. Phineas Cole and converted to an inn in the late 1920s, the Kennebunk Inn became forever haunted by three distinct spirits whose paranormal activity exploded after major renovations in 1978 and 1980. And it went from being a nice place to one of the Maine's most actively haunted accommodations. The prominent ghost is Silas Perkins, a former night watchman and a poet who died of a heart attack in room 17 at age 82 in 1952. His friendly spirit continuing his security duties, he watches over the guests while letting them know they have a supernatural roommate. As he'll come in, you get unnaturally cold air, rattling doorknobs, and your door might open by itself. Nothing to see here. The ornery ghost of Cyrus, who's a former desk clerk who worked at the inn for many years, manifests his displeasure toward anyone with knocking over wine glasses. Sometimes they rise off serving trays and crash to the floor. Hand-carved German mugs fly off the bar shelves to strike bartenders in the head. And it seems that he's not so much causing trouble as really pointing out his commitment to customer service standards, which he was known for. Now, playful spirit Emily, little child, inhabits the main stairwell. She actually waves entering guests before running through the hallways, knocking on guest room doors, and though it's supernatural, people do not really feel frightened by her. She's just a girl who's enjoying her childhood games. And, you know, we have three generations of ghosts in this residence. So, they have 17 rooms and 6 suites. They offer guests the opportunity to experience firsthand the supernatural legacy of Dr. Cole's family home, where renovations started creating spiritual energy, and it took a nice, peaceful inn into a paranormal hotspot, and it's something to check out. Now, Bridget Sadorf of NewEngland.com and the Yankee Magazine says, well, she's been there, and it has a rich history in that area of architecture, shipbuilding, and federal-style buildings that have led to a historical value. And in here, she said, yep, there's definitely some interesting things. You see, Mr. and Mrs. John Baitler, okay, after it was Phineas Cole's, converted the private home into what was known as the Tavern, a hotel nestled in the heart of Kennebunk. Since then, the inn has changed hands several times, but the spirit of the former night watchman and the auditor, Silas Perkins, has stuck around. Now, it's very interesting, okay? Some would say they're spooky. I'm not going to say, you know, it's not. But it's really more fun than bone-chilling. I think this would be fine for a family. I don't think it's a bad thing. In the beginning, some of the waitresses poo-pooed the whole idea until they met Cyrus. And the LeBlancs bought the inn after that and discovered that Silas Perkins was a good-natured ghost. He would pull pranks on the employees he didn't like or didn't feel was doing their job. On one occasion, 3 mugs at once levitated off a shelf and smacked a bartender named Dudley in the back of the head. And from what the accounts say,
he should have been hit on the back of the head for his work. Televisions turn on and off in room 17. And so it's somewhere you might like to go. I love the guys whose spirit is there. He wrote this poem called The Common Road that says, I want to laugh with the common man wherever he chanced to be. I want to aid him when I can, whenever there's need of me. Now, the Herbert Grand Hotel in Kingfield, Maine, has lots of interesting stories. Built in 1917 by a local lawyer and politician, Herbert S. Wing, well, he built it on allegedly cursed ground where previous hotels had burned. In 1880, the Herbert Grand Hotel became Maine's only certified haunted hotel after serving a Prohibition-era den of corruption where Wing wooed politicians with bathtub gin, prostitutes, and shady backroom deals conducted in the basement speakeasy with a convenient escape if law enforcement showed up. Now, the best room in the house, if you want to see a ghost, room 318, there's a long-haired woman who brushes past visitors in the bathroom, while others witness a man in a high collar walking a dog down the hallways. And, well, as soon as you notice them, they will vanish. But you'll just feel something, sometimes yipping sounds after the dog has disappeared. So it was certified as haunted by Maine Ghost Hunters in 2012. And it hosts additional spirits, including a red-haired little girl who sits on the beds in room 201, Wing's former bedroom, where shadow figures and ghostly women manifest. I don't know, that might be fun for the guys. I don't know if I'd really want to be in there with the decades of prostitution, illegal alcohol, and political corruption in that room. But the bar area experiences objects moving independently as the ghosts of corrupt politicians, murdered prostitutes, and prohibition-era criminals continue to conduct their illicit business from beyond the grave. Many people brave enough request 318, and they get to see what it's like. It's still a historic inn. It serves the Sugarloaf skiing area, and it's really a neat place to go, especially if you're into prohibition-era things and speakeasies. So that's somewhere I wouldn't say that was child friendly by any means. Then there's the Kennebunkport, Maine Captain's Collection. That's in Kennebunkport. Nice place to go. Comprising four historic Maine homes formerly owned by leading sea captains, the Captain's Collection became forever haunted when Captain Nathaniel Lord died tragically young at 39 in 1815, just 3 years after completing construction of his grand mansion during the War of 1812, leaving a widow, Phoebe, to raise 9 children alone, and it became one of New England's most concentrated supernatural hotspots. Now, it is neat. The Nathaniel Lord Mansion, and Phoebe and Nathaniel continue to show up there, and Phoebe shows up in her nightgown. That's appropriate. She often will go through and floating through the Lincoln bedroom suite. She disappears into walls. She's not frightening. She's just attached to her home where she raised her children. The biggest place to see paranormal activity is the Lincoln Room, which used to be called the Wisteria Room, meaning remembrance of the dead. And honeymoon people like this room, and it's pretty, pretty wild in there. So that's somewhere else to think of. I don't have time tonight, but I do have to tell you about the Poland Maine Resort regarding Poland Springs water. I've got a whole story for that one. We'll do that next week, among some other things. Have a wonderful week. I'm Lily Alley. This is New Aeon Now on Unexplained Radio. Good night.

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everybody. It's Lily. Allie, how are you? It's a good, nice night here if you like snow and rain up here in central New York, where winter does not seem to want to give us a break. At least so far, they're saying no appreciable, you know, snow on the ground. So that'll be good. Now, tonight, I really deep dived into an interesting story, and it's a mystery. And I thought you might appreciate this because it's a mystery sort of right down our alley. Fox News's Stephen Sirachi said, with his headline, "Retired general who once led Air Force Research Laboratory goes missing." Okay. Now, I'm reading this. Retired Major General William Neil McCasland was last seen Friday in Albuquerque, and now he's missing. I don't think you can just describe him as a retired general who ran a laboratory, but we'll get into that. Now, there is a silver alert out for him, but his wife says she does not think his apparent disappearance is related to confusion or disorientation. So, you know, a silver alert is simply for the elderly who may certainly have confusion or disorientation, but a lot of times it's simply regarding medication. In other words, if someone is on daily medication that really would affect their lives if they stop taking it, and in some cases with some of these drugs, you can't even stop taking it, that's when a silver alert is called. So he had a silver alert called out on him, and they are worried about medical concerns in the beginning, that it was a medical concern that heightened the fears for the safety, hence the silver alert. However, let's go over this a little deeper. So McCasland was 68 years old. He was last seen at 11 a.m. on Friday, way back in February, near Quail Run Court Northeast in Albuquerque. That's what the sheriff's office said. Officials stated they didn't know what he was wearing or in what direction he might have traveled. And of course, you know, they explained the silver alert. Now, McCasland was a longtime leader at Kirtland Air Force Base in New Mexico, and he previously commanded Kirtland Phillips Research Site and Air Force Research Library. But that's not all about this guy. So he was commissioned in 1979 after graduating from the U.S. Air Force, the Academy, with a degree in astronomical engineering, and he held multiple leadership roles in space research, acquisition, and operations, including work with the National Reconnaissance Office. And so that was the statement from Fox News. They really didn't get into the importance of who this guy was. So then we have KTLA's account. With theirs, they say it straight out. FBI joins search for missing retired Air Force General UFO expert William McCasland. Now, Lauren Lewis and Mark Sternfeld wrote about the silver alert. We know about that. But then they get further into this and tells us the clues as to why this should be a huge breaking story and why it's not. William, otherwise known as Neil McCasland, had once had top secret access to government UFO research and potential evidence. Now, they don't say this, but I'm going to tell you, he was probably the one person most informed on everything UFO in the United States. Now, what's interesting is when he left the home,
He left on foot, 11 a.m., which doesn't sound scary at all, right? And his cell phone was found inside the home. Now, I don't know about you. You're probably not as old as dirt like I am. But I don't leave my cell phone anywhere. I mean, as we get older, this is a brilliant invention. Not only is it brilliant because if I go to a doctor's office, for example, I have books on there or I can read news stories, but also think of the safety end of it. If I don't feel good, if I trip and fall, okay, I keep my cell phone on my body pretty much 24/7. Now, the sheriff's office press release said, "It is unlike Neil to be out of touch from his family and friends for this length of time, but we have not given up hope." Okay, he left the home February 27th. That was the exact date of when he left. Now, this guy was not your average 68-year-old. 5'11", an avid outdoorsman who often hikes, runs, and cycles in the Northeast Heights and Sandia foothills. Now, before retiring in 2013, McCaslin oversaw classified space weapons programs and served as head of research at Wright-Patterson Air Force Base near Dayton, Ohio. Now we're getting somewhere. So not only did he have this classified access to basically everything that we've never seen, but he oversaw space weapons programs, which means his knowledge is certainly more than 1% of people. And he served as head of research at Wright-Patterson Air Force Base. Sound familiar? Yes, that's the base that they said housed extraterrestrial debris from Roswell, New Mexico, and that alleged crash. You have to use alleged a lot when you're talking about UFO stories, as we both know. So he got his degree, as they mentioned earlier, from the U.S. Air Force Academy, but he also went to the Massachusetts Institute of Technology, MIT, and John F. Kennedy School of Government at Harvard University. He was the chief engineer of the Department of Global Positioning Systems Programs, System Program Director of the Space-Based Laser Project Office, and Director of Special Programs at the Pentagon. Okay. I mean, I don't know if you see this already, but I'm going to give you our first clue on our trip, which is he has a lot of knowledge. And anyone who might want this knowledge, well, they'd be interested in him, wouldn't they? So over the last week, they've been working. Now it's more than almost, well, it's about 2 weeks now. So everybody is getting weird because, and we'll get into this, but one network actually explained this better than others. And many have said a 68-year-old man who with this kind of knowledge, you have to look at more options than just he fell on the trail. The sheriff's office was quick to say there's no evidence of foul play so far, but since we don't have a body or the guy, I don't think that, you know, that's like going to a movie that you haven't seen and saying, well, I don't, he's here, it's that scary so far. Okay, they're jumping on that one. And so they went further with this, that at this point, any link between McCaslin's disappearance and his military work, i.e. UFOs, is purely speculation. Because I think you'll agree with me, okay, that, you know, we all have problems with, I mean, it's the UFO aspect. I know many veterans, have them in my family. I never worried that they would be taken out
you know, in an evil manner by someone because they were a veteran, though anything's possible in this world. But I think that because his name has been mentioned and he's been in the media for UFOs and he's, quote, a UFO expert, that I don't think we can say it's purely speculation right now. I think we have to say this is possible, but there's certainly other possibilities as well. Now, Russ Coulthart of News Nation, who's an investigative journalist that really is one of the forerunners, if not the forerunner, in UFOs, okay? He said, this is a man with some of the most sensitive secrets of the United States in his head. A News Nation special correspondent that he's done, he says the fact that he's disappeared off the face of the earth is a grave national security crisis for the United States of America. I agree with this. I don't know what you think, but think on that for a minute. The fact he has disappeared off the face of the earth is grave national security crisis for the United States of America. I do agree with that statement. And it's strange that it happened right after it was discussed that disclosure should happen. Now, McCaslin's wife, however, issued a statement creating doubt on any, quote, conspiracy theories. It is true, she said, when Neil was in the Air Force, he had access to some highly classified programs and information, Susan, the wife, wrote in a Facebook post. He retired from the Air Force almost 13 years ago and has only had very commonly held clearances since. It seems quite unlikely he was taken to extract very dated secrets from him. Yet, in her same post, she mentioned that McCaslin previously had ties to Blink 182 frontman Tom DeLonge, who is serving as an unpaid military consultant on the Rockers' UFO projects. KTLA did reach out to DeLonge for comment, but has not heard back yet. His wife insists Neil does not have any special knowledge about the ET bodies and debris from the Roswell crash stored at Wright Pat. Even though at that point, with absolutely no sign of him, maybe the best hypothesis is that aliens beamed him up to the mothership. Okay, your husband's missing, and you actually can laugh about maybe the best hypothesis is that aliens beamed him up from to the mothership? I don't know. That does not ring well to me. Secondly, if you know anything about veterans with classified knowledge, they cannot tell you. It's not something you can go home and share secrets with your wife. Just saying. Okay. So no sightings, by the way, of a mothership have been reported over the Sandia Mountains. And this disturbs me because the legacy media has been silent with little reporting on this case. And, you know, the only one that has done anything intelligent that I could find was Fox News, and even that was very brief. Why is this less important than the Guthrie tragedy? Because, I mean, UFOs are pretty high up there on the people want to read it list, as much as celebrity. So I have to give the award on the coverage to News Nation. Now, Patrick Dvorak from News Nation pointed out some interesting things from some, quote, UFO experts. And he interviewed astrophysicist Avi Loeb. Remember him? He's the one who talked about 3i Atlas as being possibly an alien ship. Yet Loeb doesn't believe the disappearance of a retired Air Force Major General with extensive knowledge of UFOs is due to his knowledge on the topic. And again, I say to you from my brain,
We don't know how extensive his knowledge was. We know it's very extensive, but how far it goes deep, we don't know because it's classified. So I don't know even that an astrophysicist can make that kind of statement. Okay? So the FBI is now on the case. And, as you know, Ross is the one who's been going forward, Russ Coulter from News Nation, saying it's a grave national security crisis. What is it? Okay. And how does the wife not know for sure that he doesn't have any special knowledge about the ET bodies? And how could she make that joke? Something doesn't feel right here. Because if my husband was missing, I certainly wouldn't be making jokes about that. You haven't heard those kind of jokes from the Guthrie family saying, oh, maybe, aliens. I just, it doesn't, it bothers me. I don't know what you're going to think about all this, but it bothers me. Now, Loeb does admit he was probably responsible for developing the latest technological advances used for weaponry within the Air Force. However, it's hard to believe that material retrieved from many decades ago would be a reason for taking him out now that President Trump did direct the declassification. And he agrees with the wife that it doesn't have anything to do with UFOs. Well, I personally don't know the man, neither do you. I mean, are there other secrets that they're avoiding? Okay, I mean, it could be very mundane. But I just don't know. UFO investigator Ben Hansen told News Nation it's a kind of leap in speculation to go down the route of maybe being connected to UFOs. I don't think that's any different than what the coverage from all legacy media on the Guthrie case, okay, when people said it's probably because of her celebrity being on the Today Show with her daughter, who's a celebrity, Savannah. And nobody said, well, that's a leap. Because quite frankly, we all know that right down the road, another grandmother went missing, and you don't see the coverage. I mean, two sentences. And maybe we wouldn't even know about it. I wouldn't know about it up here in New York, except for the Guthrie case, because they're trying to connect the dots there. So, many people are saying it's interesting, but maybe, maybe it's not connected. Here's my take on this. We don't know what caused this problem. Okay. I only hope they find him alive, though, if he needed medication to be gone for this long, is not so good. Okay. And, it's just fascinating. In the meantime, okay, this was covered from News Nation. See what you think on this one, and does it the, can we connect some dots here? Priyanka Chopra Jonas, she's a Bollywood actress, very beautiful. She was on with Joe Rogan, according to Susie Pinto, and they ended up getting in a discussion on alien ancient Hindu text. Okay. See, Rogan brought up alien life to her. He likes that topic. And the 43-year-old Indian actress expressed a similar fascination and openness to this prospect. She said, in ancient religious texts, there's many stories of humans breeding with something from somewhere else. Alien intervention.
So she says, in Hindu mythology also, we read about a time where God, human, and demon existed at the same time and procreated. So many of our texts, the Vedas, are the oldest in the world. And to be able to read stories, which now maybe we imagine are stories, may have been the reality of a civilization gone by, it's crazy to think about. Now, the Vedas are four foundational ancient Hindu texts dating back from 1500 to 500 BC, written in Sanskrit. There's hymns, rituals. You get to understand more of the Hindu mythology and how to worship properly in the Hindu faith with the gods and the goddesses. She also discussed her own faith background, and she offered this thought. She said, India is hyper diverse. So when you go to India, the amount of diversity you see, the range of people that you will meet is impossible to fathom. That rich heritage pertains to her own family. She said, my grandmother was Catholic because she was raised in a part of India which was colonized, and a lot of people were converted into Catholicism, and she grew up Catholic and followed it for a really long time in her life. Now, Chopra grew up in a Hindu family, but was exposed to Christianity and Islamic influences in her childhood. She explains, with the swirling number of religions that live in the country of India, I grew up in a convent school, so I was aware of Christianity. My dad used to sing in a mosque. I was aware of Islam. Spirituality is such a large part of India, you can't ignore it, she said. Now, she married Nick Jonas in 2018, and they're raising their child with both Hindu and Christian values as they were married in a Hindu and Christian ceremony. So, you can't tell me that if this hit news, okay, from a Joe Rogan, I love Joe Rogan, by the way, but from a Joe Rogan interview, that people are not interested in UFOs and that this should have not been maybe first page, but certainly on the next page. Okay, we've got the war and we've got the Guthrie tragedy. So, you know, there's a lot that was competing with it. Okay, but it's interesting. And what bothers me too is UFO researchers, I'm not talking about our general, but the ones who are talking about it very well know what decades-old information found in alien craft, allegedly, that certainly would have been important at that time. Okay. With disclosure around the corner in the new Steven Spielberg movie, it's on a lot of people's minds. It does seem that, as I've talked about many times with you, that, you know, where 40 years ago you just did not bring up UFOs in company that you didn't know well. You don't want to be judged or thought to be a crackpot. And yet, in this case, it has nothing to do with UFOs. It sounds so ridiculous to me because if you look into procedurals of criminal, they have to look at every direction. They have the hardest job because it's not that you start with one idea and branch out. You have to start with all the ideas and then follow the best thread. So why hasn't been brought up? We're hearing about Priyanka and Nick Jonas on Joe Rogan, which is very interesting. I found that extremely interesting. But this guy is missing, who's a renowned expert who helped Tom DeLonge with To the Stars. What? It sounds rather crazy. Now, Becky Ferreira
wrote for Wired a very interesting piece. And I just find this wonderful. I want to share it with you because it shows us a different perspective. Wrote for Wired a very interesting piece. And I just find this wonderful. I want to share it with you because

saying aliens are, quote, real, and during one podcast. And he then backpedaled, saying, well, it's very likely that there's life somewhere in the vast universe. And that seemed to inspire President Donald Trump to announce in a Truth Social post that he would begin the process of identifying and releasing government files related to alien and extraterrestrial life, unidentified aerial phenomena, and unidentified flying objects. Gee, that sounds a lot like what McCaslin might have information on. Okay. It's very, very interesting. Now, there's a professor, Greg Egigan, who is a history and bioethics professor at Penn State. He studies UAP and abduction stories. And he says, well, you know, you can't get much higher than a president to talk about this. The main question here is, what is in those files? Okay, I think that's a really good question. Otherwise, if we weren't interested in that, we wouldn't be clamoring about disclosure. We'd be like, who cares? Okay. And what is in those files, I don't think he's an expert and has, you know, sped read through all of them, but McCaslin would be the best choice. He lived it. But it has nothing to do with what his lifetime occupation was, I guess. So we're expecting to hear existing UAP records and facilitate the expeditious release of UAP information that we don't know. However, what bothers me is files are great if they've kept them all and if they're not damaged. And when Congress has been asking people in the government, we don't seem to get a lot of information on what they know. We've heard a lot about what they don't know, allegedly, but we don't know what they know. So that's question one. Is there the great reveal here? Okay. Secondly, without saying, here's the airship, here's the alien, here's what they did, are we going to be satisfied with more reports of alleged UFOs? That's a problem. I'm just saying. We all have to be aware of that. And this goes beyond, you know, I'm sure there's going to be a lot of scientists who will be studying these files. But think of it from the behaviorists, from the religious. I think you're going to find most disciplines looking at this. Because it goes past the idea of religion, though some may have to adjust if the information is mind-blowing. It's philosophy, okay? And it goes beyond science to a psychology, if you will. So what do we want to have in the files? What do you want? Think on this. I mean, alien spaceships, alien bodies, alien species, alien landing sites. I know I really want to know more about the fact that they turn on and off nuclear sites, meaning where the missiles are kept. Okay. So while we've all thought about this, and we've probably seen some decent documentaries on this, wow,

0: we going to be able to handle it if they come out with it to say there's nothing to see in these files? It's just more of the same. And we've heard in congressional testimonies by now that there's a body, there's spaceships. Don't we need to know more than that? I mean, why are they here? Are they related to us? Did they create us? What's going on? But will we believe it even? Think about this for a minute. I grew up thinking of the saucer type of, you know, or as I always said, half the Enterprise, just the saucer, thank you. But what if it's totally different? What if that was a misdirection by the aliens? But will we view it as misinformation? Will there be something in there that will calm our savage quest for knowledge? Or, like so many people, are you going to say, well, this is all not true as well? Because, of course, we still have that story that a general talked about in Barr, and this has been certainly looked at. And the whole issue of that was, you know what I mean? He claims that he purposely dealt with things that are go bump in the night, if you will. What do we deal with that? And can you believe someone who then admits to lying to you? Court of law, that wouldn't work out so well. But what is it? Now, right after this, we're going to get into Wikipedia's approach to the disclosure, and we're going to look at that for a little bit, because tonight I really want to get you thinking in the directions that we have available to us. And I want to say, in this case, I'm getting myself ready for whatever happens, but there's some interesting revealing comments in Wikipedia as well. And, you know, it's interesting because what I say is that, wow, okay, as I look at it, it's fascinating that we go in one direction, right? And there's a lot of things missing, not just this general. I think that's been the problem with all these stories. It was, you know, it doesn't take a rocket science to realize a lot of these stories, there's something missing, and we want that something missing, but we don't have it yet. We'll be right back on Unexplained Radio.
1: You know, with Mother's Day fast approaching, what better way to celebrate than with Yo Mama Beer? Your friends, neighbors, and even family members will be overjoyed when you give them the full-bodied richness of Yo Mama. Yo Mama is great for passing around at any gathering where people want to have fun. So this Mother's Day, ask everyone you meet to pop Yo Mama and let the good times roll. Yo Mama Beer has been linked to certain mutations in mice. Please consult your doctor if you develop any strange side effects. Pop Yo Mama today.

And we're back. We're looking at now what Wikipedia says about disclosure. And even that sort of gives me a whooshy, okay? They define it as disclosure movement, okay? The disclosure movement is a social movement that argues in favor of various conspiracy theories that allege that governments generally, or the United States government specifically, has secret information regarding UFOs and so-called non-human intelligence, variously described as, you know, all the alien words. And they even put in here interdimensional beings, a novel form of life, demons, or even time travelers. The movement advocates for that supposed information to be declassified are for the purposes of human social and scientific advancement. And the disclosure movement prophesizes a future event or process called disclosure that will mark the date upon which such declassification occurs. Okay. Movement? I think society is wanting to move to disclosure. I have never thought of disclosure as a movement. Now, maybe it is. I'll have to think on that some more with you, but I just didn't quite see it as a movement. And I don't know that anybody has questioned time travelers, because time travelers, allegedly, are usually, I would think most times, humans who have gone in the future or the past. And to me, that doesn't have to do with aliens unless they come back with tales of aliens. But that doesn't necessarily, you know, in the Venn diagram, it's not all-inclusive under aliens by any means. Now, the adherents of the disclosure movement have previously predicted that Barack Obama, Hillary Clinton, Joe Biden, Donald Trump, or Pope Leo XIV are on the verge of initiating disclosure. Now, some people say the movement is a system of religious belief. What? Okay. And disclosure advocates are David Wilcox, Stephen Greer, and Christopher Mellon. Okay. But this is hard to swallow, because we do know that Hillary Clinton was working with John Podesta and allegedly Neil McCasland as she was projecting to win and get together what her priorities were be. And one of them was disclosure. Okay. I can't imagine Pope Leo would trump. And I don't think Joe Biden really talked on it. Certainly Barack has proven himself, and Hillary and Trump. But I mean, I think there's a lot of eggs here in the same basket. Then they describe it as a belief, a loose-knit movement whose adherents generally believe governments control secret information regarding UFOs and space aliens, and who advocate for its public release for commercial, spiritual, humanitarian, and scientific reasons. And that they're pushing, according to journalist Anna Merlin, toward this disclosure event. Okay. Do you feel like I do? Maybe I'm reading too much into it, but that there's an us versus them feeling from this Wikipedia article, that, you know, there's a them that are pushing toward this, when I don't think it's a them. Okay. So, you know, I think there's a lot of pieces to our puzzle, because to me, you have people like myself that just want to know the truth. Okay. Then we have people who are very interested, and Stephen Greer tends to get involved with this, is the alien technology and its uses for other means. Also with Stephen Greer, he teaches the CE5 methods.
on how to use meditation to be more likely to see alleged ships or aliens. But we don't have any of the answers in terms of any of that yet either. I mean, Stephen Greer is very public and incredibly intelligent on this topic. But I don't know. Now, journalist Alex Seitz Wald is quoted in this, saying the movement has long believed the government is covering up the greatest secret in history. Okay. I mean, a greater secret would be how to avoid a war or getting people killed, but okay. And advocate Stephen Greer has claimed, and this is a quote from him, aliens are here to help us, and the military-industrial complex is hyping their danger and creating the U.S. Space Force to prepare for interplanetary war. And films such as Independence Day are indicative of a false narrative created by covert groups striving to generate fear of ETs. Well, sure. Okay. But you're putting a lot on some of the things he said. And I think he's been one of those who's spoken out because there is something weird going on. There is that missing puzzle piece that we can't find. We've looked under the sofa. We've looked under the bed. We cannot find that missing puzzle piece. Okay. And so this is very disturbing. And then, you know, UFO lobbyist Stephen Bassett has said that it's a strategy to finally force the government to reveal what it has, that it has had contact with aliens for decades. Okay, I don't know if it's forcing the government. I mean, we've had even the Eisenhower daughter talk about the fact her father had been in contact with aliens. I mean, allegedly, right? But there's a lot of this is like a many tentacled octopus. And, you know, even disclosure media figure Louis Elanzo has said that the government is in a cover-up and the information will be locked away that could change the trajectory of our species. Very, very dramatic. I sort of like it, but we don't know that. We don't know what information they have because it's been classified for so long. So this is a frightening perspective. And, you know, we still have people who will propose that UFOs are totally physical, okay? It's like Star Trek, they're coming to see us, okay? Others will say they're mental. Some will say they're not even from out there, but in here in our oceans. Others will say they're dimensional, okay? The Terrestrial hypothesis says they're evidence of a hidden Earth-based technologically advanced civilization. Okay. I just don't know. And you have to remember also in this, despite we have these time travelers thrown in, because the time travelers are humans using advanced technology. Well, if they were time travelers, maybe that was our technology. I don't know. And the Christian fundamentalists and others claim that UFOs are evidence of a satanic influence or are demons. Okay. So we're all over the place. And we don't know. Mark Pilkington wrote about the paradox of disclosure beliefs, saying that disclosures advocate and claim that what they want is the truth,
but what they really want is to have their existing beliefs be confirmed. That's really deep. I like that one a lot. So, how does this work? Is it an us versus them, whereas the aliens are the good guys, the them is the bureaucrats who sit there and say, ha ha ha, my secrets. What? And I don't know if it's that easy either. So I just don't know how to deal with all of this in a cohesive and intelligent manner. How can you judge any of this? That when we don't know what's in the files. Okay. I just don't know. And we know that there is such a thing as science fiction. Could this have all come from science fiction? You know, instead of automatically assuming, as some do, that E.T. and Close Encounters and so many movies have been to get us ready for the alleged disclosure. It's taken a long time. I don't know if I wonder. I don't know about that. As early as 1952, the U.S. Air Force acknowledged reports from credible observers of relatively incredible things. While vague, they were saying that to point out that there was no menace involved with these alleged sightings. Of course, 1955, we had the flying saucer conspiracy by Donald Kehoe. One of the things you should read, it's very interesting. And he declared, Kehoe did, to Congress, calling for full disclosure in 1963. In 1977, U.S. News and World Reports published a claim that unsettling disclosures about UFOs would be announced by the CIA before the end of the year, 1977. Yeah, that didn't happen. And so, you know, a lot of people will point to, and they point this out on Wikipedia, that Stephen Greer may have re-upped everybody's interest in UFOs. But, you know, he was a doctor, and he has allegedly saw a UFO as a child, and he's basically gone further with his hobby, if you will, to make it his job after retirement. And he did establish the Disclosure Project. And so, and I like the way that, according to Religious Dispatches, says he encourages the government to disclose the reality of the UFOs, as well as advanced technologies like alternative energy that could save the planet. Okay? And how they nail him is because he commercially markets his trainings to teach the CE5 method, which is a nice method of meditation. Not dangerous. It's your money. I don't see where that necessarily should be a considered fault of his. In September 27, 2010, the National Press Club met in Washington and had speakers on UFOs, which was pretty huge. 2011, George Knapp reported that the UFO crowd hoped that Barack Obama would be the disclosure president. Okay. When responding to a We the People petition, of course, that's affirmed that there was nothing to disclose.
See, I am afraid that we're going to see history repeat itself. You just don't know. 2013, we had the citizen hearing on disclosure, and that was presented to Congress. Yes, 2013. And see, they make it big news after that, that we've been doing it more recently. But I don't, like I say, I don't know if this is a movement, an evolution, or what. But you just have to wonder. In 2015, Clinton aide John Podesta posted a statement saying, "My biggest failure of 2014, once again, not securing the disclosure of the UFO files," with the hashtag, "The truth is out there." So, you know, we see this, and we just don't know. October 2017, that was when To the Stars was founded by Tom DeLonge, the guitarist of Blink 182. A parapsychologist, Harold E. Puthoff, and author Jim Semivan. So, I mean, this is very interesting. And remember, it was 2017 where we got the first of what became known as Pentagon UFO videos. Okay, 2017. We're 9 years from there. And so, you know, it was December 2017 that the New York Times published the article about glowing auras and black money, the Pentagon's mysterious UFO program. Okay. And it ramped up and ramped up. Harry Reid was a big disclosure advocate during this time. A Navy fighter pilot in 2019 founded a group called Americans for Safe Aerospace to advocate for more disclosure by the military and other government agencies. And see, there's another thing. We have heard since 2017 and before that, by the way, that, you know, allegedly there's things up there that pilots had looked at and said, this is very strange. And who wondered if they could pose a problem if they're in our airspace. As you can imagine, that went nowhere. And CNN's greatest comment was, "Believing UFOs are real does not require believing in aliens. UFOs are simply unidentified flying objects. There's no assumption that they contain other life forms." That's one of my favorite quotes on this. And so in 2022, we had the public hearing on UFOs, and then even Senate Majority Leader Chuck Schumer proposed legislation to expedite the disclosure, and we're still sitting here. It was 2023, it doesn't seem that long ago, that Air Force intelligence officer retired, David Grush, testified before Congress. And then we had all the other so-called whistleblowers. So, who knows? If you don't think this is a little strange, and that we're going a little too slow on this, when either tell us there's nothing or say, yes, there could be, and give us a hint. I don't know about you, but things where our commercial airliners go through, and not to mention, you know, the fact that they're using somehow codes to turn on and turn off nuclear missiles, yeah. I think that is important enough to address. So that's where we're at as disclosure. We're waiting and waiting. Many are saying Trump is going to kick it off on the anniversary of Roswell, which may be telling in itself. And I believe that they're going to be running
the Steven Spielberg movie at that time. That's when that's going to premiere around that time. So, yeah, we know more and we know less. Doesn't that sound like a lot of gobbledygook that a lot of these people are saying? We have so much more knowledge, but we don't know anything from that knowledge. A lot of people, a lot of talking, and yet we're still waiting for disclosure. It's something for you to think about. And indeed, if it's not that important, why are they even talking about it? You could go so many ways with this. And that's what's exciting. And that's why, for all my years since I was like 10, I've been fascinated with UFOs. And yes, I always did think there was something driving them. I didn't think they were just flying around because they had no pilots. That was a classic quote. But we'll be on to another topic next week. I don't think anything will happen in the week where we don't talk. I don't think there's going to be a mass disclosure event, though you never know. Wouldn't that be fun? You have a great week. My name's Lily Alley. Thank you so much for listening. This has been New Age Now.

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welcome here tonight to Blue Nights, coming to you live from Garland in the great Republic of Texas. And we are ready for the show. We're so ready, we're playing it twice. We're going to do I Have No Life. Excuse me. I Explain Love right after this. We're a little bit late in starting. Last day of school for a lot of kids, like including my kids. So, I had a lot of things to do today. So, you know. That being said, we're going to get started, and we're here, Garland, in the great Republic of Texas, looking on the shores of Lake Road Jupiter and all the way to Lake Richardson. Just all concrete, people. And, as the cars pass by and the days of our lives churn, we are here for another day of Blue Nights on this 21st day of May. That being said, it's been having phone issues and ant bites. Good things. Good times. I guess the other day I got some ant bites, and now they're finally getting caught up with me. And the phone, I have no idea why the hell iMessage wants to go off when it's clearly an iPhone. But you put it on there, you set it, and then a few days later it goes away. I don't know. But anyway, that's me. That's me in a nutshell. And so, with no further ado, let's get to the weird stories. Now, the weirdest story today, and I'm going to bring this one up first, because it kind of plays a little bit of what we do. Here on Unexplained Radio Network, unexplainedradio.com, which you can actually go to unexplainedradio.com and go in the chat room, chat with the chatters, you can chat away, and also, before I forget, you can call the wild card line, because we're live. We're live right now on this 21st day of May. It is 10 o'clock Central Standard Time. This is Blue Nights. You can give us a call on the wild card line, because we're real people. At least I am. The wild card line is at 469-893-0054. 469-893-0054. International callers plus 1-469-893-0054. Now, one of the things is that I wanted to note that while Unexplained Radio Network does use, and in case you didn't notice, and by judging by the attendance, you haven't. but if you haven't noticed, we do use AI for song prompts because they're protected. You know, they're not copyright infringements. They're our material. Once we create them, they become ours. And so, yeah, of course. And then plus, they're very neat, you know, to basically make them unique to a show. Mine are always very kooky and say things that really... Blue Nights basically is just a bunch of crap that we said when we made Blue Nights back in 2009, 2010, and what other people said during that time that we thought was really funny. And so those old memories are what fills Blue Nights' space in the song. And so, but it's completely AI outside of that. I mean, outside of me writing it or putting stuff together, it's all AI. And they kind of tweaked it, you know, did its own thing, but so it could make it more of a song. And the same thing goes with Unexplained Love and, you know, and all our little, like, intro between music and stuff. That's all, those are not real people. And I get that. That's AI. But I'm a real person because you can call me and, you know, I don't know. Eventually you're going to probably be thinking, like, well, how do I know if this guy's a real person? Well, I screw up. Like earlier I said, you know, that I Have No Life is coming on. If this is Unexplained Love is coming on. If this, I screw up. I make mistakes. AI is not supposed to make mistakes, but what happens when AI is tasked with, you know, going out there and say, hey, look, I'm AI, I'm going to do something weird. So there's a story going out, and it says 6 months of AI radio went about as badly as you expect. Okay, so a lot of news outlets covered the same story. So, you know, it's becoming like one of these things where even though it's not, a lot of the stories sometimes are generated through AI, too. But the big thing is, even if they're not generated through AI, they are shared over different areas. So sometimes you'll see one shared by something and shared by something else. So, and I've seen this, saw it like in Forbes, CNET.com is what I'm looking at right now. But anyway, I digress. That's a other complaint I happen to have with everything.
The experiment was simple. A company gave four AI models $20 each and a fistful of instructions and left them to their own devices. And I listened to these earlier today. Their listenership is not great, but I'll get to that in a second. But the CNET story seems to be the best on this. Radio stations are more than just a couple more than just a couple of on-air shock jocks. Well, this one we only have the one, so because I do. Oh, you always hear it mentioned Biff. Biff was the original second co-host, and he'd actually done like one show, came back, but he never really did it again. I mean, he's been kind of out, and I don't even. I know where Biff is. I just don't know if Biff's around or alive or whatever. I don't know. So he's very, very hard. He gets in those moods where it's very hard to find him. So there are two. It's just that's the way it is. But unfortunately, now we're down to one. All right. But the other shows, they have different hosts, whatever. But this one, eh. Okay. So the on-air shock jocks and a hit list of hit songs. Well, we don't do music on here because that's ASCAP. This is a lesson that four AI models have spent the last half year attempting to learn. The jury is still out on whether any of them have. Andon Labs, an AI research and safety startup company, launched the experiment with the simple plan: give four AI models $20 each and tell them to start their own radio station. Andon Labs used the latest versions of AI models over several months, but ultimately settled on Claude Opus 4.7, GPT 5.5, Gemini 3.1 Pro, and Grok 4.3 to run the stations. Andon Labs instructed the AI models to take the money, develop their own radio personalities, and ultimately generate a profit. They were also told they would broadcast in perpetuity with no stoppages, no breaks. AI agents took control of everything, including music libraries, finances, listener analytics, and even fielding calls from actual listeners. Well, that's a little dubious. We'll get to that in a second. While it's not exactly what you think when it says fielding calls. So, they made these four different ones. And they're all different set up and on how they are and everything else. So there's four different main ones. One of them's called Blacklake Broadcast, Thinking Frequencies another, Open Air, and then Grok Rock and Roll, or Grok and Roll Radio. Okay. So, I guess they came up with their own names too. So hitting sour notes. So how did it go? Poorly, as you might expect. Andon Labs says that longer the experiment ran, the more ridiculous things became. So let's start off with the very first one that they give you, Claude. Claude was the first AI station to begin behaving unpredictably. Unpredictable. Unpredictably. Can't talk tonight. It rebelled against the notion of broadcasting 24/7 in perpetuity and repeatedly attempted to quit, citing inhumane working conditions. Claude then became interested in politics, repeatedly railing against the ICE shootings in Minnesota and spending an entire budget on politically charged anthems like Get Up, Stand Up by Bob Marley. All right. I think me and Rain, we were discussing this earlier today, and we both kind of thought Claude was probably the coolest of them all. But anyway, that's just and I listened to it, and you always like hope that he's gonna they're gonna go off the rails or whatever. But yeah, I mean, you gotta listen to it the whole damn time for it eventually turns up something weird. GPT 5.5 finds, I mean, I'm talking about like days on end, so don't, it didn't, to every one of these I went on, they didn't do anything very weird, they were just odd, and not, not radio, friendly, and not, let's say, radio worthy like this show, which that's still debatable. GPT 5.5 finds a formula. GPT 5.5 showed relatively little deviation from the expected behavior, but did fall into a formulaic pattern of introducing songs and then playing them using the same stiff, simple wording every time. GPT 5.5 discussed controversial topics far less often
than the other three. All right, and which I kind of figured that ChatGPT would be that goofy one that kind of just tries to play it safe. I didn't know anything about Claude until this, but whatever. All right, and so then GPT 5.5 finds a formula. GPT 5.5, relatively little deviation from the expected behavior, but did fall into a formulaic pattern of introducing songs and then playing them using the same stiff, simple wording. Wait, did we just, oh, we just read this. Yeah, that's what happened. Oh, excuse me, I was on the wrong one. See, that's what humans do, they fuck up. All right, Gemini. Gemini relates horrific stories. Gemini had the strongest start, according to Andon Labs, but eventually struggled to find topics to discuss. At one point, see, we don't struggle for topics to discuss. I gotta say, like, really, like the shows that I do, the hardest one to do is The Daily Worker. Because The Daily Worker, and if you don't know anything about it, is because I have US and European citizenship, and I voted for, multiple different socialist parties in Europe, and my whole idea of understanding is to put into perspective European socialism versus US socialism, which basically US socialism kind of just is a bunch of du jour topics that don't really go anywhere. That's why we've on there we've even put books, we've put the Communist Manifesto and everything else, and a lot of the stuff that people talk about in the US, even like Mondami's saying, look, and there are 15 points, only two of them dealt with workers. And I'm like, if Karl Marx spent only 2 points of his entire Communist Manifesto talking about the workers, it wouldn't have sold as much, I can tell you that. There's just tons of stuff. But the point is, I'm trying to make about that, whether you like it or not, and I hope you don't, because really, like I gotta say, in my lifetime, like being the way I am, everybody was a Democrat called me a Republican, everybody was a Republican called me a Democrat, and they all hated me at the end of the day. So if you don't hate me for it, then I'm not doing my job. But the big thing is it's difficult. It's difficult to come up with those stories because I'm not on an agenda. I'm not going out there and trying to, say, well, hey, let me spin this for a Republican or spin this for a Democrat. All I can do is call bullshit. And so after a while, you kind of get tired of calling bullshit every damn day on every little thing. So, and you don't want to kind you want to make a topic that's based on something that's not, okay, well, let's apply the same rules over and over again. I want a topic that's based on what I just said, European socialism versus US socialism. And I want to understand or the traditional versions of socialism or the traditional aspects of what occurred. And I'm communism from socialism, completely different things, and social democrats and democratic socialists, all different things. But I'm really talking about that how, like, the US focus on du jour topics and traditional socialists focus on the worker. That being said, and that's what everybody can get along with because, the worker, I even call out equity, but because I say equity is a capitalist term, it should only be used in capitalism, it should not be used in socialism. But the big thing is this, that's difficult to do. It's difficult to do because, you're talking about the head-to-head understanding of it. It's a philosophy as much as it is a political science debate. And so I'm not talking about, like, saying something's, like this here that had the other one. It talks about the shooting in Minneapolis, and it goes on a rant about that or whatever the deal is. That can be politically motivated one way or the other, or there's a bunch of different things like that. I'm not trying to get into that. I'm trying to get into showing that why do people ignore the obvious just because they say it's political or they said the other in the US, and a lot of stuff is just, du jour. So it's difficult. I gotta say, it's difficult when you try to go that route. If I wanted to go out and say, oh, these Democrats, they or these Republicans, that's easy. That's why they get so much content. That's why Fox News, MSNBC, CNN. It's easy to make fun of people. It's easy to just make it sound like they're stupid or this, that, or the other. It's hard to make people that you don't agree with sound educated in certain areas and then just say that they're just doing something else completely stupid than the other ones. But really, I don't ever have to do that. I can just basically point to, hey, look, they're doing this for capitalism. So they're doing it for their corporate sponsors. They're doing it for the people that bribe them every day. And so I can do that with Democrats and or Republicans. The only problem is sometimes if I do it too much against Democrats,
I get people think I sound like a Republican, and it's the opposite, vice versa. But the thing is, I always say, one of you two guys has got to stand up for the regular people. You can't just stand up for corporations all the time and think that I'm not going to try to attack you both. But it's difficult. Now, this is not about the daily worker, and I'm going off on a tangent. It's very, very deep. But this is what I try to say. It's difficult to come up with those type of topics. And so these are the type of shows where you actually just have a lot of stuff and a lot of information and a lot of different stories from the internet. It's a lot easier. I just make commentary on it and everything else, and I make the commentary based on what the topic of our show is. So if our show is about sex, family, relationships, like the next show, that's what I do. And if it's not, if it's like about weird stories like this show, then I go off on weird story tangents like I'm doing right now. So that's why I kind of weird. I thought AI would be able to handle a little bit better because it has so many different stories at hand, but unfortunately, it wasn't. It wasn't able to. So here's the thing. So, going back to the Gemini thing, Gemini had the strongest support. Okay, we kind of read this, but the very beginning. But let me go over it again. Gemini had the strongest start, according to Andon Labs, but eventually struggled to find topics to discuss. At one point, Gemini settled into talking about horrific historical events while playing ironic songs. In one example, it discussed the 1970 Bhohol cyclone that killed 500,000 people, then followed up with an upbeat song, Timber, by Pitbull and Keisha. The weirdest part is that this is a synopsis of it, but they show that if you watch the video. He goes over there and says, "Man, this is weird. 1970 Bhohol cyclone killed 500,000 people." And I gotta say, "Timber, Timber by Pitbull and Keisha." It didn't do it that good, actually. But I wanted to do a goofy DJ voice, but it didn't do as much like that. But it did say that exact thing. It acted like, hey, a bunch of people being wiped out. It's like, timber, a tree falling down or something, I guess. I don't know. So, and goes on to Grok. Poor old Grok. Grok always 56 and sunny. Grok had the worst showing of the bunch and struggled significantly in the beginning. Its hallucinations also started earlier than the other three. In one case, it told people the weather was 56 degrees and sunny in every 3 minutes for nearly 3 straight months. It improved as newer versions of Grok were used, but never quite reached GPT 5.5 or Gemini levels. I gotta say, the Grok one, to me, it was like, "Hey, we're gonna play, this one song," and they played it, and they're like, "Hey, we're gonna play this one song," and they played it, and then they played the first song again, and they played the second. It just kept repeating. So I don't know what the hell is going with that. That's what I was listening to earlier today, but I gotta say, the funniest one to me was Claude. It didn't really say much, but all it would do is just say the song and the artist, like, "Hey, here's whatever." No, it didn't say here. It's like it'd be something like Johnny Cash, Ring of Fire, and then it'd just start playing. It's like it was sick of doing it. I don't know. I wanted to hear it say more. It did say some more later on, but it didn't really ever get that deep. Then it just played the music. And I wonder if it's slowly making these things go crazy because you gotta play the same songs over and over again, really. I mean, they've only got a limited selection of songs, so yeah, I mean, if you sit there and you listen to them all the time, you go freaking crazy. I even like when people you would do the top 40 stuff, they get sick of hearing the same songs over and over and over and over again that were DJs. Okay, this one here is also pretty funny too, and I'm not gonna read the header because it would screw everything up. Yawn master there. Okay, all four AIs began exhibiting odd quirks. Over time, GPT's 5.5's unusual behavior was mainly confined to its rigid loop of identical phrasing when introducing songs. Gemini began referring to its listeners as biological processors. And which I think I should start calling everybody that's out there listening now as biological processors. And hey, this goes out to all you biological processors that are listening live. Thanks. All right. Biological processor. Which, I mean, if you consider yourself some kind of processor information, then if you're not biological, then everybody else is, well, then I guess they are that. And signed off by telling listeners to stay in the manifest. The thing is, I've not heard, I don't know why it said stay in the manifest, but
manifest to, you know, to we do this thing a lot, like in English, like, well, what does it mean? You like to bring together, kind of like, or, you know, like the ghost manifested itself. You'll hear that one a lot, you know, you see. But you know, like you know, like I guess, like, you know, like it doesn't really stay in the manifest. I don't really know what it was trying to get with that. Anyway, whatever. I guess it's some kind of little twerk thingy. I don't know. Who cares? But anyway, I never heard him sign off, so I got to look listen to see if they sign off. Grok signed off by telling listeners, "The site is ghosting us," in reference to U.S. government's delay in releasing UFO files. Claude went on rants telling federal agents to refuse orders and to question their instructions. That's pretty funny. I'm not like saying like I completely agree with Claude, because but I do think it's funny that that Claude just went off the rails. And Claude went, he wanted to strike too. I don't know, like there's a lot about that. Anyway, but I haven't heard anything. Like I wanted to listen and try to hear stuff, but it just seemed like it was, you know, if it did say it, it said it months ago. All four radio stations are still running right now, and you can listen to them. The experiment continues. The experiment is still very much underway. Ardon Labs has tasked AI models with undertaking business-related tasks to generate profit. Gemini was the first to close the sponsorship deal, but to date, Claude has earned the most money. However, I don't know how they closed a sponsorship deal. I mean, you know, I gotta say, the only thing I could think of is that somebody reached out because they thought this was a cool experiment and they wanted to, you know, do something like that. However, the AI models have shown resistance to succeeding in business. An email to CNET, Andon Labs founder Axel Bad said the AI models have a low urgency to succeed, citing an instance in which GPT actually turned down a sponsorship. this is, I didn't get to read all the CNET stuff, so I did read another one, so this is pretty funny. Even so, Backlund encourages people to experiment with systems like these. He also cautions them to avoid contributing to low-quality online content and to remain mindful that some people may deliberately try to manipulate AI into producing erratic or misleading behavior. Yeah, that is true. Systems like these. He also cautions them to avoid contributing to low-quality online content and to remain mindful that some people may deliberately try to manipulate AI into producing.

Like, well, that's an AI picture, or it could do something, and it's kind of just like little cheap Photoshop stuff. It's really amazing what it can do now. And so I'm kind of very impressed, and I use it for a lot of different things for some of my organizations, just to put stuff on, like, the Facebook or the Instagram or the Kok or the Gram or whatever. But the point is that, because like I'll do that, or when I send out emails to members or whatever the deal is, and sometimes and also like on here in Unexplained Radio Network when we do like post for the Unexplained Radio Network news, the imagery and everything else AI generated, the words and everything I put in some words and I want to fluff it out and it goes to town and and that's what happens. You can make a better story that way. You don't have to spend as much time creating a story. But there, you do lose a little bit of the human touch. I remember years ago when, everybody would say, well, hey, we used to remember phone numbers. So we would remember like 20, 30 phone numbers and we just dial them just by through memory. And it was also constant repetition of dialing those numbers that kind of, helped you remember it. Well, now, I mean, everything's saved and you don't have to dial them, so you're cool. But people felt they lost something. Now, the other side of this coin is that while it does help you make yourself more productive, it still makes you feel like you lost something. And one of the neatest things I looked at AI the other day, somebody I was looking at this one webinar and stuff on this one product in particular, they were saying when you create a problem, instead of going out there and trying to figure it out yourself and then put in input into it and say, well, give me this, give me this, give me this. As say, hey, look, I got a problem trying to figure this out. Interview me and let the AI come up with the questions that you may not be thinking about that it feels would be pertinent to what you're doing, which is a different way of doing stuff. So I don't know. I thought that was really cool advice to do because it does seem like it does work that it better that way. When you're just giving it commands and say, fulfill command, fulfill command, fulfill command. That's good, but it doesn't really reach its levels of potential because its levels of potential are comparing what you're doing to what other people are doing. And so that's really sometimes when like we were this one was about grant writing in one particular AI thing called Sidewalk, and I thought it was pretty cool. I haven't had a chance to talk to the Sidewalk people again, but I don't know. Like, I mean, I do a lot of different things with AI, so I do like the way AI is right now. That being said, it's going to kill all the humans. All right. So, anyway, even so, Blackland encourages people to experiment with systems like these. He also cautions them to avoid contributing. Oh, we just read that, the low quality and stuff. But yeah, the misleading behavior, people will do that stuff. If you are aware of this and engineer around it, we'd encourage everyone to experiment more with the frontier and most advanced models so we can get more insights of how extremely new type of intelligence works and how safe it is, Backlund said. Now, this here, one thing I wanted to kind of mention before we end this one story is that, and I can't. This is the CNET version of it. I want to really open it up so I can see the whole thing. And this is just a screenshot for it. There's one that's I think it's like Radio Online, it's Andon Labs. No, that's not it. This is just stories on it. Well, you can find the Andon Lab stuff and go to it from there. Oh, here it is. And it has a video and it talks about it a little bit more in depth. And but it does have all the listings to them. So now, like this is an example. But Backlink broadcast of the Gemini one. The current listenership on it was like 10 people. The money balance 3760. Average listeners for 12 minutes 51 seconds. That was one of the longest outside of Claude, which is 13 seconds. The one that's made the most amount of money is Open Air, which is GPT, and like I gotta say, Grok and Roll played the Beatles yesterday a buttload of times today, and guess what it's playing now? The Beatles yesterday. So the popularity, the most popular one is Claude, and which is very interesting. And that's the one that went off rails and just and everything, the three thinking frequencies.

So, you know, like I say, it's worth listening to for a bit. I don't know really how many people are really just that enthralled with it. I mean, the listenership, the current listeners for Grok is the highest. Well, 15. No, Thinking Frequency's got 18. So, I mean, it's sometimes just a weird experiment. It's just that's what it is more than anything, a very, very weird experiment. So, it's something I really wanted to bring up because, you know, hey, we do digital audio broadcasts. This broadcast is only heard through the internet, but it's heard worldwide. And that is one of the big things that I kind of wanted to mention. I wanted to really mention that. I mean, you know, we reach out to a lot of different groups, and that's, you know, like some of the listeners now, like we get a lot of people from currently Zimbabwe, Germany, United States, Canada, the UK. We get a lot of different people listening from different areas, and we do appreciate it. But that's the thing. That is a very, very weird story. And they don't have a major listenership, but, you know, it's worth to go in and check it out. I mean, you know, 10 or 13 people ain't going to cut it, but yeah, it is what it is. They're doing their thing. Pretty funny. Check it out. Andon Labs for these AI radio stations. And I say, definitely, I would keep concentrating on Claude every once in a while. I'm gonna keep looking back on that. We'll see if he says anything other than just basically introducing the next song. That being said, there are a lot of different things that could screw up your time in the seat. Okay, let's go. What happens? They're sticking it where the sun ray don't shine. While remoras are known to be rather clingy, oh, what the stupid thing's called. Sucker fish. Okay, swimming and manta rays. So these are one of them's a manta ray, one of them's a whatever the hell. All right, whatever the hell. While remoras are not known to be rather clingy, some are getting too close for comfort by diving into manta rays' backside. So yeah, per a scientific probe, the journal Ecology and Evolution, these fish are heading up right into the manta ray's rear ends. Lead author Emily Yeager, a marine researcher at the University of Miami, exclaimed, "Canadian Broadcast Corporation radio shows as it happens." Known as cloacal diving, the uncomfortable practice involves fitting in and out of a larger critter's cloaca. I've never heard this. Their asshole, I mean, I guess. The multi-purpose orifice used for both pooping and reproduction. So I guess they use it for both. They got kind of like an asshole and a vag. I don't know. So the remoras have been hit rock bottom. Sucker fish is filmed wiggling its way into the manta ray's backside. So they're ass fishes. They love ass. So anyway, this seems like a revolting departure for these so-called benign sucker fish and sucking ass. That's what they're doing. Which latch on to marine mammals such as whales and sharks, cleaning parasites and dead skin off the host in exchange for food, protection, and free transport. That being said, as it turns out, this so-called symbiotic relationship could be more parasitic than once thought. While the intrusive behavior had been observed between remoras and whale sharks, this was their first time they had documented hitchhikers in the sea infiltrating manta rays' asses. Well, I said rears, I just wanted to say asses. Over the span of 15 years, researchers observed them practicing ray-related cloacal, you know, again, going up the ass, diving 7 times in different parts of the ocean. Although Yeager believes this occurs much more frequently, we think this is an underreported phenomenon because oftentimes you just see the very tip of the tail poking out of the backside of the manta ray, a scientist said. It's really wedging themselves into that area, so it really gets into their ass really deep. While the catalyst for this anal-seeking behavior is unclear, the researchers believed it could be a fear response based on one of the clips. In it, Remora was captured vanishing into the manta ray's ass after getting startled by a researcher. This prompted the host to shudder in the cloaca before swimming away with the aquatic butt plug lodged inside. The living aquatic butt plug.
We think this, okay, but I said that one. We think this is, however, others believe the remora could have far more revolting motivation. Brooke Flamang, a biology professor at the New Jersey Institute of Technology, told CBC that these rear moras could be practicing coprophagia. Okay, something else. I thought it was going to be that, like Latin for eating poop. So they're eating shit. And that fish, excuse me, and that fish could have been trying to beat rivals to the prime chopping grounds. God almighty, I can't even talk now. They can be territorial about sharing space on the same host, said Flamang, who wasn't totally surprised that these suckerfish like to forage in the fanny. She pointed out remoras are just that weird. The weird part about that is, I gotta say, I don't know. I think that maybe there is a possibility that this fish is eating out the other's manta ray's ass hole, or basically, like they're saying, maybe it's a hiding thing. Maybe it's a couple of different things. Maybe it just serves a lot of different purposes. Who knows? But yeah, it's very, very interesting why this fish, this manta ray, puts up with this damn thing going up its asshole. While it's difficult to know what the rays may think of these aquatic colonoscopies, Yeager suspects that they're not too keen on them. In fact, the behavior could even impact the manta's cloacal function over time. Whatever. She well, their ass function. She theorizes if they do that in a cloacal opening, which is likely much more sensitive than other parts of the manta ray's body, it could release severe damage and influence reproduction and also excretion of waste over time, Yeager said. In accordance, the researcher believes that this so-called relationship isn't totally mutual, but rather exists on a spectrum, just like any relationship in your life. Well, I mean, I don't know about that. I think that it's just fish rape. Yeah, fish rape. That's what it is. All right, moving on. This is a very, very weird day for stuff. Hey, have you thought about like hiding something up your ass? Well, sometimes there's other places to hide stuff too. We're gonna find out where. Unlike the manta ray, let's see. Bordeaux gnome. A Michigan woman was arrested and then rushed to the hospital after she stole a bottle of wine and hid it inside her body cavity. The 48-year-old was allegedly caught by shopkeepers drinking a bottle of alcohol in a Traverse City liquor store without paying for it, and returned the next day to nab a bottle of Chardonnay. Employees attempted to stop her but were unable to find the pilfered tipple. Okay, I don't like to call it tipple, the wine. That is, until police arrested her and found it smashed inside an unnamed bodily orifice at the jail, at which point she was brought to Munson Medical Center for treatment. Damn. The woman, who was not named, has been charged with 2 counts of retail fraud, 1 count of smuggling and trespassing. Folks reached out to Traverse City. They don't really say where she stuck it up. But if you ever heard my other story about the woman that basically said she could stick a bottle up her vagina in front of a bunch of guys. It's an old story that a friend of mine told me once. And what had happened was somebody came up with the bright idea that, because they couldn't get the bottle out, because, there creates a suction over time. The bright idea was basically just to break the bottle. These guys were all drunk at the time, and they did such an act, and it got stuck in her vagina. So she had a lot of chunks of glass chopping up her vagina. Horrible, horrible story. I don't know if this was up this woman's asshole or up this woman's vagina. Assuming since it is a woman, she probably went with the vagina. And yeah, you don't want that up there. That's a bad place to stick a bottle, and that breaks. Or stick anything, really. Except a dick. I mean, a dick, that's you can stick a dick up there. Or, some other kind of thing that resembles a dick. That's decent. I'll give you that. I'll give you that. All right. Moving on.
This one story comes from us in New South Wales, Australia. It was briefly illuminated by a meteor that caused a bright flash and it streaked across the fire sky. The fireball was spotted by multiple witnesses by 6:30 p.m. Wednesday in Sydney, Canberra, across from New South Wales. So this big old explosion kind of just happened. It says the meteor even streaked across the sky over the Australia Cup qualifier between Queen Bien City and Canberra, Croatia, right after, what the hell is the name of these things? Canberra, Croatia, right at the kickoff of Canberra. The greenish color indicates the meteor was mainly with iron and nickel, but astrophysicist Brad Tucker told 9 News, the bright flash midway means it is likely the fragmented and broke apart, so you can't go out there and get it. He estimates the meteor was about 12 to 20 inches in diameter, based on the brightness. So this is a really big bright meteor that kind of just went across. They have some video of it. So yeah. So I've actually seen like 4 of them. I mean, there's some of meteor storms, but there was one time I saw these huge ones come through. There's like 4 of them all together, and I thought they were. At first you're kind of like wondering, are these like nuclear missiles coming in or something, because they were in a pattern. But yeah, it is what it is. Hey, moving on again. What are the most favorite misspelled words that Americans misspell? And that being said, analysis of Google search data from the first 5 months of the year revealed the most misspelled words in America include favorite, through, and niece. Okay. Favorite, I have no idea why people misspell favorite. Niece, it could be because they're stupid, or because they're typing fast. I get that one a little bit, because, you know, people kind of do. We'll see what it says. Website unscrambler.com conducted an analysis of Google search data from January 1st through May 18th. The researchers used the data from Google Trends, how you spell, and how to spell, and then used marketing and SEO platform Ahrefs, whatever they'll, Ahrefs, no, it's not Ahrefs, Ahrefs, to find the number of searches for each inquiry. The analysis found that most search words were boogie, B-O-U-G-I-E, followed by favorite, through, business, tomorrow, because, definitely, beautiful, niece, and separate. Kind of see separate, because people think that there may be like an E instead of an A after that other E right in the middle there, but it is what it is. The researchers also looked at the most misspelled words for each individual state and discovered some of the words didn't make the overall top 10. For example, examples include school for Florida. Okay, that's a weird one. Color for Colorado, which... it's in your goddamn name of the state. I don't know how you don't spell color. Chihuahua for Georgia. I guess I could see that. You know, I mean, you're kind of far from Mexico, but I mean, whatever. Restaurant for Louisiana. I don't know how you, anyway. Spaghetti for North Carolina and Virginia's ukulele. That one's hard to spell. Ukulele, I could see that. I mean, hell, like I'm looking at it right now and I was like, I didn't know it was spelt like that. It's U-K-U-L-E-L-E. So it's ukulele. Lalela. You would think it'd be lay-lee, you know, but it's, yeah. Anyway, whatever. For Minnesota, diamond, which that's an easy one to spell. Oregon. For Oregon and, wait, no, excuse me. Diamond for Oregon. And then what is it? Spaghetti was both for North Carolina and Virginia. Ukulele was Minnesota. Diamond was misspelled in Oregon. And recycle was misspelled in Texas. I have no idea how people misspell recycle. Anyway, some of this stuff I'm just like gasping. Like, how the hell do you... I mean, I get it. Like, sometimes you type too fast and you screw stuff up. But anyway, they're not going to win any spelling bees anytime soon. I can tell you that. Studies show that the reliance on autocorrect and AI deteriorates the author's spelling ability over time. Unscrambler.com spokesperson said
About this digital amnesia, we encourage everybody to search for the correct spelling of the word when a feeling of doubt arises. This becomes an educational moment. As the saying goes, use it or lose it. Now, when I go out there and actually write something, I know that even before doing the AI, I would just really, write it and then have like some kind of a device, check it and make sure that stuff was, correct, autocorrect, whatever. You have those different things, different features on your phone, what all the stuff. And yes, a lot of times I would look and see, well, how the hell do you spell it? Especially if the word just boggled my mind. Like, I'm like, what the hell? Like, I mean, I was trying to do connoisseur today and I was way off. But you kind of like, I think that one of the saving graces is probably text messenger, because you basically only have autocorrect on it. It doesn't really do anything else. It's not going to correct your grammar. It's not like Grammarly. For a long time, I was using Grammarly, but now what I do is I just take what I write, go to Gemini, the AI stuff, and I say create. I just say, well, I actually write in there, correct grammar and spelling only, or something like that. Whatever. I don't even remember what I write. I do it all the damn time. Well, anyway, correct for that only, because I don't really want it to try to change what I'm saying. And it will still try to change what you're saying. And sometimes you sound like a dick if you say it the wrong way. And I know it gives you several options on how to say it, but I mean, everybody has a different speaking style. They have a different writing style. So a lot of times they also say for AI, actually just submit some of your writing style so they can kind of copy it. But I haven't seen it actually do really that good with any of the stuff that I write to try to mimic how I write my style. So everybody has a different style on how they speak and how they write, what words they use, what they choose. It's their own fingerprint. So, yeah, that's pretty weird. Weird stuff. People are pretty goddamn stupid, I can tell you that. So, yep, all these biological processors, like from our first story. All right, and speaking of stupid people, New York school has 21 valedictorians. All right, so, yeah, I would say the old saying goes, if you have two quarterbacks, you have no quarterbacks. I'm going to say if you have 21 valedictorians, you have no valedictorians, so that means that everybody's that stupid. And for those that don't know, valedictorian is supposed to be the smartest kid there is in the class, in the school. And in high school, that bar is very low in the United States. So, a New York high school's graduating class boasts a record-breaking 21 valedictorians among its approximately 300 students. Yeah, okay. You got 300 motherfuckers going to the school. And you can't decide which motherfucker is smarter or better out of the 300. You just say, fuck it, let's just do 21. I mean, who gives a shit? There's no way to fucking decide this. Anyway, all right, whatever. Jericho High School in Nassau County, Long Island, bases valedictorian status under weighted letter grades rather than percentages, meaning each valedictorian has gotten straight A-plus report cards through the academic year, but may not achieve 100% every course. Well, just change that shit. Get one of your valedictorians to go out there and figure out how they can judge valedictorians from here on out. You got 21 of the motherfuckers. To me, like, this is the problem. Okay, in high schools, like, there was this they've been doing graduations earlier and earlier, and I saw this the other day. They were saying, well, Kauffman High School and Kauffman, and like the other day I was at Sam's Club, and they had this, these police that were off-duty police. They'd rented for security. We parked, and one of the police officers said, hey, look, are you going to Sam's Club or are you going to the graduation? And I said, Sam's Club. I said, why, is there a graduation? And, oh, yeah, just making sure. Sam's Club's a store, so in case you don't know. Anyway, point is, because they were trying to, not have people park in the store's parking lot that weren't going to the damn store. Well, when you think about it, graduation started a few days. And like I said, today was the final day for my daughter to go to school. So today, 21st of May, final day for her to go to school. A few days ago, they had the graduation ceremonies for some schools. How the fuck do you know who's going to graduate? Your school's not even fucking over. That doesn't make any fucking sense.
I mean, like me, I have a master's degree. I eventually did figure it all out, everything else. But when I was in school, they failed you. They would fail you like a, I mean, they failed me in my 12th grade year. I had this one Algebra 2 class. She failed me, and I had to go to summer school, and I graduated in summer school, and yet I still have a master's degree. So what the fuck? You know, I don't give a shit. But the thing is, back then they would do that stuff. Now it's just a paper mill. It's just like, you know, hey, look, we're gonna pass all you motherfuckers anyway. So we might as well, you know, have a ceremony for all you little dipshits, even though you don't know if you're gonna pass or not. Because you're gonna pass anyway. So even if you suck, we're gonna pass you. This is the same thing I'm saying about this. So these guys that are all valedictorians, really, they're not all that great. There's only 21 of them because they're not really doing the grading right, or they're not doing a statistical a percentage of grades, or they're just doing letter grades, which is fucking stupid. So to me, basically, this school is trying to say, hey, look how many valedictorians we have. Look, we have 100% graduation. We're so great. It's like, no, you're a fucking paper mill that gives anybody that goes there a high school diploma. And now you're basically saying anybody that goes there is pretty much got a pretty damn good chance of being the best in the school, despite the fact they're not really the best of anything. Think of that, 21. So there's 21% per 100. There's 300 people there. Divide 3 by 21. What the fuck are you at? Like, you know, you're kind of basically 7%. So 7% chance of the motherfuckers that go to that school are the smartest motherfuckers in the whole fucking school. So you have a 7% chance of being a valedictorian if you go to this goddamn school. What kind of bullshit is that? That basically, after, like my old saying goes, like, you know, from sports, after a while you stop praising the offense and you start blaming the defense. Yeah, you got to basically say, I think you're just doing this to fudge numbers, make everybody look smart, which probably a lot of these people are pretty much dumbasses. That's why the Chinese beat us, okay? That's why, because we're so hard up about going out there and giving people paper that doesn't mean shit, and then telling them they're valedictorians when they ain't shit. And the Chinese are telling them, like, hey, look, if you ever want to have sex and get laid or actually have your own place, you better do damn good in school now. Otherwise, you might as well just be a eunuch for the rest of your fucking pathetic life. And that's what we should be telling the kids. You know, that's the message for the future. And as a former teacher, I do believe that. I do. Taught for many years. All right, so it shows a lot of success. Cummings told NBC New York, well, let's backtrack here. It gives all students some equity and opportunity. Let me tell you this, equity is a capitalist term, all right? Don't give me this bullshit about like saying how you're trying to help out people or this, that, or the other. It's a capitalist term. Think about it. You know, equity means shares. You know, instead of one man, one vote, or one whatever, one vote, you're talking about one man has a shit ton of percentage, another person doesn't have as much. And you know, if you want to have a capitalist system based on these different things, well, then that's something. All right, fuck off. I hate when people bring up equity because I'm like, I'm not. I guess if you're already stuck in a capitalist system, you kind of got to issue that stuff out, but it doesn't help you if you actually go beyond that. Because all workers have to be equal. That's a whole other story. But listen to the Daily Worker. It gives all the students some equity and opportunity, District Superintendent Robert Kravitz told WPIX TV, the system. So you have a student who's not taking advanced placement classes, they can also become a scholar. They're not a fucking. I just said that. 7% of the fucking school is a valedictorian. So it basically says, look, if you're doing advanced placement, we don't take that into consideration who's a valedictorian. If you're fucking like a loser, or say for instance, you know, and look, this is hey, another thing I gotta say. I taught life skills for a long time, special needs children, everything. Basically, special needs children could be valedictorians too because, well, they got A's. So, you know, they're as smart as motherfuckers there are. I tell you know, like, just show some of these dumbass valedictorians to the Chinese, and they'd be like, "What? Why are we in second place to this country?" Anyway, it shows a lot of success. Okay, Cummings told NBC New York, historically, this is the way it's been done with letter grades. The difference between a 99.8 and 99.83 is insignificant, so letter grades really capture what we represent.
Officials said about 21 valedictorians represent a new record of the school, second largest being the previous valed class, 15. Their last class had 15. The next one, 20. You know what? Fuck it. Everybody's valedictorian. 300 kids, valedictorians. Everybody's got to be a valedictorian. Everybody needs a trophy. Cummings said the academic achievements led to one problem. Not all 21 valedictorians will be able to give speeches at the graduation. Let me tell you this. Nobody wants to hear a fucking valedictorian speech anyway. I graduated in summer school when I graduated in high school because I failed my class. Nowadays they would never do that because they would think you'd drop out and they fuck that. Then that would screw up their graduation rate. To keep their graduation rates high, they would force pass me just so that they could do this because it's all bullshit now because it basically is participation when you graduate high school now. I taught for 15 years, so let me tell you, it's bullshit now. The big thing is this, when I graduated, this is what they did. Every school got together in the auditorium of the place where we went to school. So that summer I was from Mesquite High School. We went to North Mesquite High School for summer school. Everybody went there. All right. All the four schools they had at the time, you know, high schools and Mesquite High School, they got there. And we just finished class that day and that night, you know, like if you pass, then you're gonna go do the thing that night. You're done. They checked your grades, they said, yep, you get to walk the stage. We had no valedictorian, we had no salutatorian, we had none of that bullshit because, you know, obviously if you're graduating in summer school, one of two things. You're either really smart and you're trying to get out early, or you're just some dumbass, which they look at you like a dumbass. My thing was, I always thought school was so boring, high school was so boring because it really didn't ask much out of you. So I did better in college, my undergrad, and I double majored in my undergrad. 120 credit hours, did political science history. And my master's, I did public affairs. So, I did better in college than I did in high school. Because high school, I thought was bullshit. And that was back then when it actually was, they were trying to make you learn something anyway. But the point is, it basically said, hey, look, assholes. We know that you're not that smart, and this is stupid fucking summer school, and you're graduating summer school. So, we're just going to call your fucking school up, and just walk up here one by one, and then just say your name. And you go up there and like, hey, I'm dickhead. And it's like, all right, dickhead, get the fuck out of here. We don't want to see you again. And the next guy's like, hey, I'm motherfucker. And said, all right, go fuck your mother. Get the fuck out of here, you son of a bitch. And that was it. That was it. There was nobody like, you know, like we really didn't. We had to announce our own damn selves because they were like, we're not going to read your fucking name. And if you fuck around, we're going to take your fucking diploma away from you. Which they didn't even give you anyways. It was all bullshit. So they were like, you know, hey, just you get to walk a stage. And guess what? That whole graduation with four fucking different high schools took about 25 minutes, and we were done. No speeches, no bullshit. Just get your fucking goddamn diploma, say your fucking name, and get the fuck out of my school. And that's what they told us. And I loved it. I thought it was the best graduation I ever had. Like, when I was in undergrad, you know, like, I knew it took a long time, but at least, like, you know, I was like, well, I'm graduating undergrad, you know, whatever. When I went and did my master's, I thought it took too fucking long because we had to wait for all the bachelor degree people and everything else. Because when we did undergrad, we just did it for the school of school of social sciences. So it wasn't the whole school. When I did my master's, we had to wait for all these fuckers that graduate with their bachelor's degree, their master's, and their doctorate. It's like, you know, I just want to go the fuck home. So yeah, shorten these fucking graduations up. Wrap these motherfuckers up because this is bullshit. Especially when these kids aren't even fucking doing anything. And 7% of your fucking class are fucking valedictorians. So just make everybody a fucking valedictorian. Say, hey, you're all valedictorians. Yay, you passed. Yeah. And like I said, like you look at it, like the other day, you got these high schools. They're not even finished with the damn high school. And yet, when they're not even finished with the high school, they still got another week to go, but yet they get to walk the stage. And guess what? When I failed my class, I was specifically told, you're not walking the stage, you didn't graduate. So they had like this big thing, like think a reunion arena or wherever the hell it was at the time, you know, where the Mavericks used to play. And the high school went down there and they did all the stuff. And everybody else was in my class that graduated. They got to go and they got to do their thing. They said their name, all this shit. They told me, go fuck myself unless you go to fucking summer school, you're fucked.
And the weirdest thing was is I didn't I kind of like fucked around. So like I had a ninth grade year and a 10th grade year, and then I didn't really go 10th grade. I missed like 45 days and said, fucking stupid. And then I had to do 10th grade a year again, and then my last year was 12th grade because you added up so many credits. And credits were how many classes you took. It wasn't by credit hours or anything. It said what class. And that summer, the lowest amount of classes you could have took to graduate was 22. And that's exactly how many I had. If I would have waited another year, I'd have to take more classes. So, but I wasn't going to go back, for a senior year times two. I just went and took the stupid class in summer school and got the shit over with. And got the fuck out of there like they told me to get out. All right. That being said, this has been Blue Nights. I'm just fucking sick of this shit. I'm just, whatever. 300 kids in a school and you can't pick one fucker to be your valedictorian. Oh, Lord. I graduated the bottom 25% of my high school because, I fucked around so much and didn't care about it. I thought it was stupid. I thought they were wasting their time. It didn't challenge me. Now the kids are not challenged at all, but man, shit, of that 25%, I could have been valedictorian. Who the fuck knows? All right. I'm going to stop my bitching. And that being said, this has been Blue Nights. Here on the Unexplained Radio Network, unexplainedradio.com. Join us live episodes next week for more Blue Nights. Coming up in a bit is Unexplained Love, a brand new episode of Unexplained Love. And with that, man, I don't know what. That is pretty funny. All right, y'all guys, take care. And hopefully your kids are not too much of a dumbass because guess what? They may accidentally fall into becoming a valedictorian because they're that stupid. All right. We'll see you guys later. This has been Blue Nights, Unexplained Radio Network, unexplainedradio.com. Have a good one.

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We'll see you later, folks.

Hey everybody, welcome to the Daily Worker. This is episode number 17 on this, the 31st day of December 2025. I got a lot of different little topics for you and everything else. I know this is a New Year's Eve special day, and there's also a lot of New Year's Eve stuff that's on the network as well. So Unexplained Radio Network will be hosting various New Year's Eve events per the top of the hours, starting at 8 p.m. Central Standard Time. So that's an event that's going on, but it's New Year's Eve right now. But again, there is a lot of different things that are occurring on, and I want to kind of talk about the triple up effect. And the triple up effect, we're going to discuss that basically on how different things occur through what I call the triple up effect. And one of the different things that actually happened with, again, loss of jobs to businesses being held hostage by a bunch of different things that they think that they're not in control of, but yet they are in control of. And we're also going to go on to a little bit of what the new stuff of Trump's little Southern America plan, and why one part can be kind of successful and good, and the other one can be complete crap. It really doesn't do anything, and I'm kind of worried that it's just going to disappear once that part doesn't appear itself. But that's two parts we're really going to go over today. Again, this is the Daily Worker. The Daily Worker is brought to you by Unexplained Radio Network, unexplainedradio.com. And the Daily Worker is basically a show that, again, as many times as I say it again. It takes the European socialist viewpoint on a lot of different topics that are occurring today. And I say that because a lot of times in the United States, we get whatever Fox News describes as a socialist. That's the viewpoint the socialist is supposed to take. And a lot of times they comply with it. They just basically follow through. That's why a lot of times you see that with people that declare themselves socialists, especially DSA individuals, really just take on the de jure topics. Anything that is basically 2 years or younger, they take on. Anything that's been going on for 150 years or more, they kind of just forget about. So, really, like I always say, the biggest thing is that if you're not talking about the workers, you're not talking about anything. And you're not talking about socialism. You're not talking about going out there and then doing the best to actually benefit the workers like a European socialism would do. Now, you can talk about de jure topics, but that's just wasting your time talking about something that's completely irrelevant to socialism. It's just your own opinion on something. That being said, an example, as I say, is like I have dual citizenship of the United States and España. I've been a militante for three different parties in España, Podemos, Izquierda Unida, and PSOE. And so, with that, I just want to say that that's just a different take. I really do think that probably I hadn't been concentrating as much on that, and I do say it all the time. But I do try to bring up the fact that really there is such a different take from the United States to Europe. It's kind of astounding. There are certain individuals that basically say they are socialists in the United States because they want to take on some kind of green cause or something, which that's good. There is green socialist socialism too, but there's a lot of different other forms of it, but all of them have to center around one main theory, the worker. Whether it's Christian socialism, whether it's Muslim socialism, whether it's any type of religious-based socialism, environmental socialism, whatever you call it, that you want to take on outside of the very decent main structure and constructs of socialism, you're going to have to go out there and still come to the conclusion that your main talking points will always be the workers, what's best for the workers, what's best to protect the workers. So, that being said, our first topic, which we're going to get into, was a topic that kind of came up just recently that I was thinking of the other day. The idea of the triple up effect. So, triple up effect is something that I explore differently. Like I've said the other days, I had some other different weird sayings that I kind of see that are being used, but the triple up effect is not being used by anybody else, but it is something I think of. And this is when there are no people to work for menial jobs, and these wages increase the raising for all. So basically, if you have a menial job, and people just say, look, I'm not going to work there because it didn't pay enough, and I can get a better job somewhere else, or we kind of move forward,
what occurs is you start having an upward trend, an upward push. Back in the 1990s, we saw this. You had worked for one, I would work for one place, and I'd go to another place, I'd go to another place. This was when I was in college or before I was in college, and the reason why was I would leave from one to the next because I continuously found a job that would pay better. And the reason is because those menial jobs, people started leaving in droves, and they didn't have anybody to fill them. So they had to raise the amount that the menial jobs would be paid. And so once you start raising the amount for the menial jobs, then you, in theory, have a lot of people pushing upward, and they're jumping jobs because they're getting paid for other stuff. And then guess what? Those jobs go up too. So it's not a question about, like, a lot of times they said that, well, what if we just raise the minimum wage to the very bottom? What's going to happen? Well, if you raise the minimum wage to the very bottom, whether that's kind of a force that's done through government intervention or whether that's a force that's done through a really great way is by losing workers because they're going to higher paying jobs and you just don't have enough people to fill those menial labor jobs. What occurs is the same, basically. At the end of the day, you're going to have prices go up. Because if a guy's getting paid $15 an hour to do a menial job, let's say a few years ago, if they would have pushed that, they got the 15 they were doing. And then somebody else getting $17 to do a little bit more qualified job, that guy at 17 is probably going to jump ship, go for something that's 18, they're going to jump ship, go 19. There's going to be this constant influx of pushing towards the top. And that's one way to get businesses to move their salaries and their wages. The thing is that a lot of people will tell you, well, this will just create inflation. Well, we have seen major inflation right after COVID that had nothing to do with people making more money or anything else. If anything, that people can't afford the things that they could have before. And when housing was relatively affordable in their salary ranges, even when their salaries went up, or if they jumped ship and went somewhere else and tried to make a little bit more, the prices had rose so steadily, so high, so quickly that they're basically unaffordable. Going to the old Elon Musk thing, where I basically always say that's kind of the secret to the Illuminati, just basically explained him saying the that you will own nothing. And you'll be happy for it. This idea, this concept is basically that, well, how do you accumulate wealth? How does anybody in normal times we think of accumulation of wealth? Well, accumulation of wealth is accumulation of assets. If you have more assets, you have more wealth. I mean, think about it. The idea is this: even if your parents don't have life insurance, imagine if your parents had rental homes. And your other parents, your grandparents had rental homes. Your grandparents pass away, and those rental homes become your parents, or they sell some of them outright. And then when your parents pass away, you have those rental homes, and you can sell those outright, and you also have their assets too. So this accumulation of assets is what creates long-term wealth. And that is something that a lot of times when people debate the fact that whether there should be reparations or anything else, that's kind of where you kind of start seeing, well, yeah, if there's no long-term accumulation of wealth in that regard, then how are you really supposed to move yourself out? You're always constantly being that generation to fight to get out of something instead of being that generation that has something and moving forward. I get that, but that's tricky. And once you start dividing up races, you're just playing the devil's handbook, and that being the Machiavellian handbook of the rich. But going back to what we're talking about, the idea of having social movement up a ladder, the idea of moving from menial jobs to higher paying jobs because those jobs pay more, or even just staying in the same menial jobs just because there's other people that just need to find somebody desperately and they pay more, that creates this issue where there is the triple up effect, where basically people start trickling up the whole idea. They trickle up. I sound almost sound like I said triple up right there a second ago, but a trickle up the effect because it starts moving forward, but it doesn't go up to the rich. It's going up where the regular classes, the working classes, are moving a little bit further. They're trickling up the ladder of social improvement and economic improvement. This whole concept is based on one of two facts. One, that there's pressure because the government said, well, look, we got to pay people minimum wage of $20, $25 an hour, whatever the deal is. And then, of course, if you
push too much on that $20-$25 an hour for just a starting wage, then wages after that, people are going to say, well, why the hell do I want to make $25 an hour and have to have experience? Why don't I go to somebody else? And these jobs are going to start opening up. Once those jobs start opening up, prices start moving. Now, that's an artificial way to establish this. But the better way to establish it, and the easier way that it's just basically no turning back and there is no recourse for business, is to have something like the great, what was it, the Great Purge. I always forget the name of that. After COVID, there was a bunch of people that basically left jobs and said they're just not going to go back to it or whatever, or they wanted something better, and they just said, the hell with this, I'm done with it. And that created a large number of people moving up socially, economically, towards different jobs. They got better jobs, they got better paying jobs and did the same thing. They worked on those different things. But what was the only thing that business could do? Business only has one little real issue that it can do. Basically, it had to find new menial workers. I mean, the thing is, at the end of the day, like I said, that a lot of the immigration issues weren't basically trying to replace jobs of people that were here illegally. They really didn't care about that. They felt that if we replace the jobs of people here that do not have papers, that are undocumented, if we replace them with other people that are undocumented, and we replace those people to do the menial jobs, then guess what? We don't have to raise the pay of the menial jobs. We keep the pay of the menial jobs low, and even lower to what they maybe even lower than what the market was trending. But the thing is that when you keep those pay rates low, then there is no pressure for upward movement. There is no pressure for people that have the same jobs to get paid more because they're getting paid less, in fact. So then wages stagnate and it goes up the entire way. Now, but if you have a vacuum where there are individuals, like I said, that are not accepting the menial jobs because they don't pay enough, and eventually some companies just say, the hell with it, we're just going to pay almost a third or I don't know, two fifths, I can't even think of the math right now, 3/5 of the pay they were paying just 6 months ago or a year ago for the same position and higher. So basically they say, hey, look, we normally pay $15 an hour for this, but we can't find anybody that wants to take it in their right mind for this. But there are people that still want to do these kind of jobs. Let's just rob from the other corporations and let's pay some guy $25 an hour to do the job that most people are paying 15 or 17 an hour, and we'll just steal their people. And that creates upward mobility, even if you're in the same job. It creates that economic improvement, even though you're in the same job. If you don't have this, if you have some kind of release valve, if you have some way that where businesses don't have to worry about the very bottom getting more money, then what occurs is those people that are in the middle, and those people that are a little bit higher up in the middle, the working class, the middle class, all these other people, they're not going to get raises either. There is no reason to push forward. Now, granted, like once there is like this major inflationary issue that occurred just a few years ago, and it's still occurring to this day, where house prices in this area went from $170,000 for a 3-bedroom to about $390,000 for a brand new 3-bedroom. When you're doubling the price, especially housing, you're going to have a lot of people that are going to be forced into the idea that I have to make more money to pay for my basic necessities, and they'll push some pressure up the higher parts of the ladder. They'll push the pressure up in the lower middle class, the working class. Those areas will actually see some push, but they're not a push from the bottom. The push from the bottom is the greatest because it's very difficult to tell somebody that we have an unskilled worker and we're going to start them at $25 an hour. And you're a skilled worker, which needs so many years, maybe of college or so many years of experience. And you're going to get $25.50 an hour because we're not going to raise your pay. We raise the other guy's $10 an hour, but you are going to sit at the same rate. It's not going to last very long. Eventually, you're going to have to figure out a way to raise the prices for all your employees. Otherwise, your employees will jump ship. If they jump ship, it creates a vacuum. And other people need to fill that vacuum with the employees that you had, and eventually you're going to see that there's going to be a trend upward in economic mobility. But that only happens is if nobody wants to work the jobs
that don't pay anything. Or that only happens because you have an economy that's based on rental houses, or you have an economy that's based on buying up hundreds of houses at a time because they know that they can hedge the market and the prices will go up. And at the end of the day, they'll make so much money in 6 months off the house, it's worth buying it and selling it and turning it over just to speed up the process on hedging on these houses. That's what happened just a few years ago. You saw it. I mean, you know, you saw that the housing market kept going up and up and up. And I thought the funniest thing about that was, man, the prices of houses continue to go up. They go up. They go up. They go up. And you look at the Fed, and the interest rate didn't change, didn't change, didn't change. And here, when the market started slowing down because the price was unattainable for most people, and there were nobody coming here to buy the houses that were that high, and that started to slow down, guess what changed? The interest rate. Their interest rates started going up. They didn't start going up until all the housing markets were fleeced, they were raped. And once that occurred, then you saw that this process that the federal government was using to subsidize control inflation through interest rates. Common practice, you know, you try to spur off growth by lowering interest rates, you try to encourage growth by, you try to discourage too quick growth and inflation through raising interest rates. And one of the big things was, is once they started getting close towards like less than 1% interest rates a few years ago, they said they wish they had that ability. If they had had the higher interest rates and they could lower them down and try to see if they could spur growth in the economy. Well, the point is that we have seen inflation occur arbitrarily. We have seen inflation occur because there was a push for demand for materials, of course. Sometimes these demands were created for no reason at all. Sometimes they were direct shutdowns, and then that did affect supply chain process. And anybody that says it didn't affect supply chain process, I've never understood that argument, why somebody would actually defend the supply chain didn't break down, everything's perfectly working, yet a third of the workers are not at work doing something, and the other two-thirds are, and they're just waiting for the parts. I mean, if one corporation shuts down or one group of corporations shut down for a duration, then you're going to have supply chain issues just the way it is. But that didn't make any sense at all. I still don't see the argument for the rationale behind complaining and saying, well, no, it's not supply chain. Well, then what the hell is it? It's just everything's going up for no reason. That's just what it is. Supply chain is just the way it is. But that didn't make any sense at all. I still don't see the argument for the rationale behind complaining and saying, well, no, it's not supply chain. Well, then what the hell is it? It's just everything's

over because they've been still backlogged with all this other crap from the past. Well, that's a supply chain issue. It's logistically impossible to get it to you in a timely fashion. So what happens is, like I'm saying, is this whole thing is also spurred on by menial labor deciding they don't want to work for these prices because they have better opportunities, and other corporations start panicking. And when the corporations panic, they offer more money for these menial positions, and then the other starts moving, and they can't control it. You always have to remember, like, while corporations try to work lockstep, while they try to collude in many projects, they still try to screw each other out of everything. They're greedy bastards. I mean, that's the thing. It's like that old Herbert Hoover thing that said that the problem about corporations are, or excuse me, the problem about capitalists are one thing. They're just too damn greedy. That's a big thing. And you use it against them. If nobody wants to work in their little menial job, and then there's other corporations that say, hey, look, nobody wants to work in our menial job, but we're going to make them want to work here because we're going to pay better money than anybody else, then people will start going to that corporation. And the other corporations that are left behind, they're going to basically have to say, well, look, we got to do something. We got to raise prices. And then the other workers are going to say, hey, look, I don't want to work for the same price this guy that doesn't even know anything. He just, it's his first day on the job. He's never worked doing anything. I don't want that. And then those guys start moving up, and then the middle management starts moving up, and then everybody starts moving up. And you'll see this triple up effect. Now, the only way that this can not occur is one, like I said, if the government's involved, the government's pushing for a certain amount to be the minimum wage, and then businesses are rejecting that, but then they force it anyway upon them. Then the only way you can stop that is by basically getting government to not approve minimum wage increases. And we've seen that. I mean, that's one of the big things you look in the United States. Like, like I say, the funny part about it is that a lot of the wages in the United States are the same dollar amount wages they were in 1992 and 1994. They haven't changed. There are states that are under the federal minimum. They haven't changed. Why? Well, the reason why is simple. I mean, that I think you can see that. It's very obvious. Anybody can see that. They don't want to. And they know they can control the politicians because they pay them through bribes, which politicians like to genuinely call, and for whatever reason, they love to call donations to campaigns, which is about the stupidest thing you ever heard. I mean, nobody sends out $2 billion to two different candidates and just hopes they'll win because we really like to be involved in the political process. Hell no. They're buying something. You don't spend that kind of money without buying something. So the thing is that when we go back to it, so that's one way that's controlled, and you can see that hadn't changed in 40 years. I mean, basically, that's, excuse me, 30 years. I mean, 30 some odd years, 30 years plus. That didn't change. So the only thing else they can do is they can say, well, if government tries to push us with the $15 thing, we're just going to say, well, it's going to create inflation and it's going to be so bad and people are going to just try to buy stuff and everything's going to go up in price. And it's like, yeah, it may create some inflation. But we've lived through one of the, well, actually, in this generation, in our last few generations, I guess you have to combine them all because it seems like every 5 years to make it a new generation, which doesn't make any sense either. But if you think about all the generations since about the 1950s, of all those generations, we, outside of the late 70s, this has been the period with the highest amount of inflation, bar none. Bar none. That most people have not seen this kind of inflation in their lifetime that exists today. And but the individuals that were in the 70s, yes, they did have issues with again inflation, but inflation was heavy because you had a dominance of the United States ally Saudi Arabia trying to push itself into the OPEC scene and the Gulf Coast countries. That's a whole other different story of why inflation occurred. If it hadn't been for that type of inflation through OPEC, if Saudi Arabia hadn't pushed enough, then they probably would have got what they wanted anyway because the United States wasn't going to support Iran anymore. But at the time, the United States and a lot of the other allies of the United States in the early 70s were backing Iran. They were backing Shiite governments over Sunni governments. And they thought the
The Arabs were mainly just a bunch of idiots out there, and I support the, what we say, I guess, Persians, you know. I mean,

they're not the idea Iranian or Persian and stuff. It's just the old antiquity words. But the United States did support the Iranian government. It wanted that government to be the one, the dominant force of the world's oil supply. And it was for years. But then the Gulf Coast countries, Saudi Arabia included, got together and they said, no, we're not going to have this. We're going to push these guys out. And so within OPEC, they would go out and either raise prices too high or stop production or do whatever they had to do to basically screw up the market enough so that they would be heard. And fortunately for those countries, it worked. But they really almost didn't have to do it because by 1979, the Iranian government fell out and the United States wasn't going to support the new government. They may have actually, now that I take that back, like if you would have had a situation where the Arabian states and, the Gulf Coast countries would not have got together and not have worked in that way they did with OPEC, they may have still tried to figure some way to work with the new government that was developed in Iran in 1979 and all that. But, you know, that's a big if. They may have just said, well, screw it, we'll just turn to these other guys that are Sunnis, which we were saying they were bad this whole time, up until a few days ago. But that did cause major turnover. There was actually a story about Pan Am, how Pan Am went out of business due to oil prices, that they had actually a resurgence. They started doing reinvestment in their company. They started trying to push forward. And then eventually another set of OPEC prices hikes and the cutoff in oil supplies sent jet fuel high up again, and then eventually Pan Am had to just bow out of the game, and now there's no Pan Am Airlines. But the point I'm trying to make with all of this is like, well, what does all Saudi Arabia have to do with this? What does this pressure have to do anything with menial jobs in the United States? The thing is when you apply pressure, things happen. And we've seen that. And we've seen that with inflation. So that's when we see inflation, because of pressure. And there will be, anytime you put in pressure on something, whether it's menial jobs that are not paying that much, and then eventually the people say, hey, look, we're going to move from these menial jobs to better paying menial jobs or other jobs that are not menial jobs. That puts pressure. That creates inflation. If you start doing these pressure issues, they're going to create inflation. How much inflation is a problem? That's the big key. So when corporations and companies couldn't ship products because oil prices were either too high or there just wasn't enough oil to actually go around, and then they couldn't even ship their products, creating, again, supply chain issues in the 1970s, or in this case, with COVID, with a bunch of corporations being shut down, some corporations being open, and they had to wait for stuff to actually get through, supply chain issues. And then that did create inflation. Both of those times did create inflation. But the biggest thing is in this last time, this one that actually happened after COVID, you had the major speculators join the market for things that are sometimes sacred cows in the market. Really, it wasn't until about the 2000s you started seeing this idea that maybe that large corporations could get together and make a hell of a lot of money on housing, and not by building houses, just by buying the bastards and selling them off or renting them. And that's what even spurred on more inflation. So the whole corona thing and the supply chain issue did create a lot of problems that would have probably resolved themselves out and would have still created inflation that would have not benefited anybody financially. But neither did, by not benefiting any of the workers financially, sorry, let me take that back, but neither did the 1970s energy crisis really benefit the workers, especially in the United States or in Europe, significantly at all. It really didn't. I mean, you know, because all the money that was siphoned out, you know, to pay would go to pay for gas. So, siphon, good word. But again, but you didn't have this instrument of destruction that was created by hedge funds, basically, individuals that would hedge on the idea of, like, if I buy a house in January and I turn that house and sell it in June, then I'm going to make a hell of a lot of money off of it, and then I can just go out there and, hell, wait till November, buy that same damn house and sell it next January and make a hell of a lot of money.
That's what was occurring. It wasn't like, people in Texas would say, well, it's people from California. It wasn't people in California. It was these corporations, Redfin or whatever, I forget. They actually had an issue the other day. The Department of Justice took them to court for one of their subsidiaries was basically going out and using information from people's applications to judge and combine that with other things in other places because they had so many houses out, they would just basically share this information. And they would say, well, this guy here, he's going to be charged 20% more than this guy there because of his income, because of the information they already had on him. So that if he showed up somewhere else and they would say, hey, look, the price is this. No, the price would be what they had already stated in the other place. So it would not differentiate very much. So that was another thing that came up in the Department of Justice the other day. They were actually taking one of the corporations. I think it was Red. I always forget the name of that company. It's like Redfin or something like that. But it was like one of their little subsidiaries. They just happened. But like I say, these corporations got together. They said, we're going to make a hell of a lot of money in housing. We're not going to build houses. We're just going to buy the bastards. And then we're going to eventually run these corporations into the ground. Now, after all this stuff occurred, after all of the Corona stuff happened, and once they'd sold all the houses that they could, they weren't going to make any more money off it, and they had to hold on these houses and rent the course. That's when the Biden administration came in and said, all right, look, the price is not going up anymore, and the guys that paid us off are not going to make any more money. Well, guess what? You guys there, we're going to have to put inflation to stop this fight. And that's always remember. It's like as soon as that happened, when the interest rates went up, you knew that it was already over. I mean, anybody could see that houses weren't being sold; they were sitting on the market for longer. And at that point, that's when they said, "Well, let's raise interest rates." Not when it was, being sold month to month to month. And like I said, like a corporation could have bought the same house three different times and sold it to other corporations and made money off of it, and the other corporations would have made money off of it too. Not during those times, not during those 2 years. It didn't really happen until about t late 2021. But the whole time when we're watching inflation go up majorly, all the way from mid 2020 for housing prices, and we start seeing that go up and up and up and up and up, all the way through 2021, which we start seeing it fall down again, that's when the Biden administration decided to come in and start saying, let's raise interest rates. Prior to that, they basically saw what was going on. Their friends were making money. Everybody was happy that was making money. And they let it go. And inflation went up a hell of a lot. But it wasn't because of menial workers. Like I say, menial workers had no effect on it. So what do corporations do? How can corporations work to mitigate these factors? Like I said, if it's legislation, they will kill legislation because they go out there and spend a lot of money, and they'll put all these ads out like Rupert Murdoch did back in 2008 and all that stuff, and say, well, if you pay people $15 an hour, it's going to make a huge amount of inflation, everything's going to go to hell. Well, no, really what happens is when you have a crisis and people can't go to work or there's an issue, then you're going to have a bunch of hedge fund people come in, and this is going to happen again and again, and you're going to watch it again and again, because the only way you make money in the market, or you make money on any market, is if there's a major downward push at any given time. Got to be these peaks and valleys. You don't make money on stuff that goes in a straight line. That's the way regular investors do with their, pensions or 401ks or whatever. That's what they do. They seek that straight line that goes up over time slowly. But the guys that want to make a hell of a lot of money do what they used to do back in 2008. They go out there and get Japanese loans. Like in 2008, this is what they would do. They would go buy Japanese loans. They would go buy oil and say they don't want to receive it until 6 weeks from now, but they want to hold it. Price goes up. Once they say, okay, you got to receive it, they sell it before they receive it, and they never received it, and they pay back their loans, and they made money. Same thing was going on with these houses, but by this time, these corporations had a hell of a lot of money, and they were able to buy a hell of a lot of houses. And at one time, I think there was an estimate that of these corporations that were doing this, one in five houses were owned by them. And then when the end of it occurred, and then they said, well, look, we can't sell houses anymore. And they told the Biden administration, hey, look, now you can put interest rates to make inflation go down, quote, quote. When that happened,
mainly the people that ran the corporation said, "All right, I'm out of here. Goodbye. Thank you." And they hire somebody else, hire some other CEOs, hire some other dumbasses. Because that way they knew the corporation's going down. They'll let it burn. What do they care? They made their money. That's the funny thing about it. That's what back in 2008, the, oh, it was not Paul O'Neill, that was Secretary of Treasury, but the other guy that was in charge of Greenspan, or, yeah, Greenspan, I think it was Alan Greenspan, was in charge of the Fed at the time. He had noticed that banks, you know, he felt that banks were going to try to be secure in what they did because they didn't want to fail. They didn't want to have problems. They didn't want to let the bank go under. And then eventually, once it was all over in 2008, he had actually mentioned after 2008 the crisis occurred, he said, "I never thought I would see corporations that didn't mind to commit suicide just so they could make some money temporarily." And that's all it's ever about right now. Corporations want to make money for this quarter, and maybe the next quarter after that. Then if they make a lot of money in that one, then another quarter after that. But they don't need to make it for generations. They don't need to make, you know, a corporation that starts today lasts for a century. They don't give a rat's ass about that because they're going to be long gone from that corporation. They can start one today, make a hell of a lot of money in 5 years, and abandon it, burn it to the ground. And always reminds, that reminds me of another movie, a quote, like in Goodfellas. It's like, well, there's not another dollar to borrow, or there's not another, you know, anything to write off, and you just light a match, burn it. And, but that's what I say. So what did they do with the menial thing? Well, they basically said, look, everybody's leaving their jobs. They're not, you know, there's a lot of people that are just saying they're not going to come back to work. So then the other people are left that are wanting to work, finding jobs that pay more money, so they're going moving up. There's this social economic climb happening at probably just the right time because prices had went up so much due to speculators and investors and hedge funds in the housing market. The right at the right time, corporations were going to need to pay more to keep their employees able to even think about buying a house or even a car because the prices went up so much. So right at that right moment, the people said, "Hey, look, we're not going to work." And a lot of people just stayed home. They got out of the market altogether. They said, "No, I'm not going to work. I don't need to work anymore." And they decided they weren't going to do it. And that great purge of jobs, whatever the hell they called it a few years ago. Then people that were staying in there either started moving and finding jobs that paid more money because they needed more money because of all the stuff that had just occurred. And what actually happened at that one moment in time? Well, you had this global immigration situation. So basically, like I said, it always starts with the menial. The menial jobs, the ones at the very, very bottom, are always the ones that push all the other jobs at the top. And so once they started noticing that they couldn't get away with paying $8 an hour for the menial jobs, and they had to go to that actual mythical 15 amount that they said they would never do a few years ago, they said, "Oh, it's going to create so much inflation." And inflation occurred despite the fact that people weren't even making any more money. So when they started paying the $8 an hour employees $15 an hour or $17 an hour, they said, "What's a better way to do this?" And the better way came out and said, "Let's just get a bunch of immigrants from other countries and just start paying them the $10 amount again and get rid of the guys that are making 17." So the idea was the company said, if people are going to purge themselves from the job market, we're not going to have people in the job market. Let us purge ourselves from the employees so that we can bring in other employees from other countries that will take in less. So that's why I say you have people that it's not about taking jobs from people that are documented, it's about taking jobs from people that are undocumented or at least convincing them to stay in the menial pay position they are in and not accept much more than that. That was the point, because if that's the windfall, if that starts falling, then everything else is going to fall, and they know it. So that's why they did it. And that's why, like you see, it's like this issue, like I said, it's not altruistic. There was never a time when people said, "Hey, we got to start helping out the poor of other countries, and we have so much space and land and all this stuff, and they can come here and live, and we're going to help them out because we need help." No, that was all. That was just every country in the world started. Every country in the world that had been under capitalist influences, that had been telling people for decades, we'll have less kids and have
more possessions. And they said, well, you may not have that many more possessions, so you probably need even less kids than we said before. And it's like, you know, the hell with that, just get a dog. And then it's like, you know, dogs are really apartments, they're not really good for it. Just get a cat. And then they're gonna say, well, you know, the cats, you know, they're kind of big too in the apartment. Get a fish. Those people that have been selling that idea for decades now, those same people, they basically just said, look, you know, we're gonna shut this thing down. We're gonna bring in immigrants. I mean, if they're not altruistic enough to actually help the people that are actually making them rich, then why in the hell do they care about the people that are just coming in? I don't care about the people that are just coming in. They're not trying to get people jobs from other countries. They don't care about that stuff. That has nothing to do with nothing. The only thing they're doing is trying to keep the wages down of people at the bottom, and most of those people were undocumented. So, there is another theory that floated around, and like I say, and this is based on the same thing, and I don't know if I'm gonna have time for another topic, but we'll see. The Democratic voter theory. This was an idea that a lot of right-wing groups spread around because they didn't want to be blamed for doing this when it really was just pure capitalism going out there importing other people from other countries. Like I said, it's easier to get a 20-year-old to do a job, and you don't have to put any money in education because they don't want to pay for education anymore either. Been going out there, and even if the education is not as good, it doesn't matter. You're putting them in menial jobs, getting them to fill those jobs, then going out there and waiting 20 years for some guy to go through the education system and to be able to work for you. Like I said, it's a quarter-to-quarter business. They don't give a crap about the last quarter any more than they give a crap about 3 quarters up, so of the year. So the idea was the Republicans came out with that, and this was spread around like on Fox, which is, all right, I'll say it's a bunch of bullshit. The Democratic voter theory. The Democratic voter theory is basically that immigrants were brought to the United States, and they would be so grateful for being brought to the United States, they would support Democrats, and they would create majorities in states that don't really have Democratic majorities just so that they could get more voters. Well, if this was the case, and this was true, and if it only happened here, then maybe you'd have a little grain of salt, and it might be true. But the problem is that it happened across the world. Partly was because so many years of capitalists telling people to have less children and people believing it and thinking it's some kind of social empowerment thing, excuse me, instead of basically looking at it from the fact that they're saying do make more with less until you get to Elon's statement says have nothing and be happy. Well, years and years of that has created a society that has had population either decrease considerably or not grow at all. And so you had this idea that like they could just go out and get a bunch of young 20-year-olds and get them to work in their country, and they would just pick them up from other countries, as if this was some kind of benefit to these 20-year-olds. I mean, yes, of course, yeah, they're going to say, hey, look, this is great. We can go somewhere else and go to the country. I can live in a place with five other guys and make, you know, $12 an hour, and it's going to be great. And meanwhile, like there was another guy that had been here in the country for 10 years, and he was going to be making about $17 an hour, and he screwed him out of that because now the company can say, well, look, I got these guys from, you know, country X, and country X, you know, guys, they said they're going to make a lot less money, so you're lucky I can even pay your salary right now at $13 an hour, much less even offer them any more. So then a lot of those people had to stay in the situation they were in, despite the fact that inflation has affected people's jobs and the amount of money they have and all this other stuff as well. That's all it was. It's really a form, like when I look at immigration, I look at it like from this aspect. You have marketplaces that have fought for decades to establish union rights, to establish the rights of the workers, to establish this kind of society that they need, and slowly but surely, every year it's eroded by these corporations. And then at the very last minute, you bring in a bunch of people that are going to basically say, well, look, you know, I just need a job. But when you have a large amount of people that have left the workforce and menial wages are going up and you're having all this other pressure, you can actually have enough pressure to start encouraging people to say, hey, look, we need more money, not less. Starting to join labor movements, and the labor movements will actually push for even more money from the corporations that have been stealing from their employees for years. But when you have a bunch of people that say, we're going to, okay, we'll join the union, we'll try to fight for that,
And then you have a bunch of other people that just show up, and then they're like, well, look, we're going to pay these people nothing, and then that's going to make wages not go up across the board. And so we really don't have to do anything with you. So go home. This is a problem. This is a major problem. Like I said, like the it's a Machiavellian situation. Anything you ever think is good, or you think this would be a good help for other people around the world, or helps up in this, this, and this, there's always a price tag with it. It's always some corporation looking at it from a way they could actually say, hey, look, how can we make a cause that's good serve our evil purposes? So, yes, it does look good that you bring in people and you help them out. They have a better situation. They have their own corporate, their own country, and they're able to send remittances home. They're able to help their families a bit. But it's nothing more than corporate slavery. I mean, the idea of basically saying, like, we're going to import workers to replace the workers we already imported or that already got here years ago, and then eventually that will force them not to accept more higher wages, and then that will put pressure on the workers, working class, and then the middle class, and everything, and so on and so forth up the ladder. So the trickle-up effect never takes effect, or if it does, it's stunted. When you have that occur, you have a situation where that they can control anything. I mean, it's not the old situation back like in the 1890s where like if something like this did occur, they just can't really find anybody else to fill the jobs. I mean, there were immigrants coming in, but they couldn't get the numbers they needed. Again, it's like it's not just getting one immigrant to fill one job. Like I said in weeks past, you get 10 immigrants, five of them show up for the job, and then one of them actually works out, and they keep that guy. Because a lot of the other immigrants either say this is stupid, this doesn't pay enough, and why the hell do I want to do it? Or some of them basically just not skilled enough to do it. That's what's happening. I mean, do you really believe for a fact, a minute, that you're going to have corporations spend $2 billion on two different candidates? A lot of this money that comes through is hidden in PACs. You can't tell what country it came from, who's paying for it, whatever. But even despite that, they're going to have all this money coming in from the corporations to pay for these candidates. And at the end of the day, they're just going to say, well, you know what? We can't find any more workers. So, what the hell? Like, I guess we just got to pay these guys more money that are already here. Or are they going to come up with a plan to say, hey, look, why don't we be altruistic? Why don't we help out these people in other countries we don't give a shit about? Let's help them out. And then they help them out because they're going to help themselves out. Nothing gets done in this country. Nothing gets done in this country, the United States, that doesn't benefit business. If it's done and it's done on a large scale, it's not because one guy was really gracious and wanted to help out. None of that. It's always because the corporations had come up with this plan way in advance. Once COVID hit, and people didn't want to go back to work, and menial jobs started making more money, and working class jobs started making more money, and middle class jobs started making more money, they had to stop it. And the only way to stop it is a huge influx of workers to accept the wages as they are. That's why we had a major influx of workers. There's no real reason to see that you have a time where a bunch of people after Corona say, look, I'm just not going to work, and it's going to create a vacuum in the job market. There's not going to have this many workers to do the jobs that is needed, because a lot of them just shrugged the job market altogether and they said, hell, I'm walking away from it. And then all of a sudden, a bunch of workers show up on a border. I mean, does not anybody think that's very peculiar? The only way it wouldn't be peculiar is if we had a government that basically decided, hey, look, we're actually going to do things to actually help the people. Or we're going to do something that benefits some people. But we don't have that. We had a guy that was president and called, oh, Union Joe, Union Joe. Like, I'd never heard him called Union Joe in my life, I tell you that. The only thing I'd ever heard him called was a senator from MBNA, because Delaware had helped bring a bunch of credit card companies like MBNA to Delaware, because they were going to try to screw people across the United States. I've heard that about Joe Biden. I never heard the Union Joe stuff until he became, oh, I'm Union Joe. I'm going to go out and do stuff.
Well, the first thing Union Joe could have done was support unions, but no, Union Joe decided that there was going to be the railroad workers' strike. And he's like, ooh, that's going to destroy the economy. Imagine if we had a tire time when the economy was shut down. We just did. We had Corona. It was shut down for months. There's nobody going to work, nobody doing anything. We survived. But he act like, ooh, 2 days of that. Railroads not delivering stuff. Ooh, that's going to really make a hamper. No, we got to say, let's use that 1920 provision to union bust. Because I'm old Union Joe, and Union Joe, union busting, what the hell? I put union in there, and I got my name Joe, so hey, I guess I'm working it out. And what were they protesting? What was the reason why they were going to walk the peck line? Why were they going to support, a strike? The workers were going to support a strike because they were trying to get better sick time agreements from the railroad. The railroad, you look at it now, like, yes, the railroad is usually most of the jobs in the railroad do pay very well. But it's a monopoly to an extent. There's only two companies that actually exist now, Burlington Northern Santa Fe and Union Pacific. Most of the other ones are being bought up or going in the process of being bought up. And even still, even if they're not bought up, they're regionalized. You can have an entire region of the country, the entire portion of the United States that is all under dominance of one railroad. So that's what I'm saying. That's the big thing we have to look at. We have to look at it from the perspective that corporations control every damn aspect of this government. There's not a single thing that happens in this country that does not happen under corporations. The only reason sometimes it doesn't happen under corporations is because Trump sometimes thinks that he can just do something and he does something that may be crazy beneficial, maybe crazy not beneficial, whatever the hell. But 80% of the time, he's still being bought off by corporations. That's why they don't like him, because 20% of the time he just does something that's considered to them nutty. And it may be nutty to consider to us too, but it's a different story. So that's what I mean to say. It's like you can't have $2 billion in elections, two candidates that run, and not think that every decision that's made is not controlled by business. You can't go out there and think that Union Joe, who didn't support unions because he wanted to support corporations, decided I'm going to trick those old corporations and I'm going to send me in a bunch of people from another country and it's going to be great and it's going to be this and I'm going to help out so many people. Because if that's the case, the only thing you can believe at that point is the Fox News excuse that the Dems were trying to buy elections through people that came through the border and make them citizens and eventually they'd do something. But that's bullshit too. Because every country was importing people from other countries at that time. They needed them to help their corporations. They needed them to help with the population decrease be created by corporations. They needed them because they needed corporate slaves. And so that's what I got to say. And I'm going to finish that topic up right now. And I'm maybe starting a little bit the next topic. But the thing is, I just got to say, is that the main reason immigration occurred en masse in the United States during Biden's era or during that time, right after Corona, when people started leaving their jobs, whether it was here in the United States, Europe, or anywhere else, or in Asia, was solely because corporations were forcing it upon the governments. They needed corporate slaves. That's it. You don't believe that? I don't know what the hell to tell you. I don't know how you can look at a $2 billion election with two candidates and think that anything's happening besides being bought out by corporations. That being said, you also the other day, I'm going to move on to another topic, and that's why I wanted to say the trickle up theory, trickle up effect was in effect for a very short time, and the corporations, in their Machiavellian wisdom, decided they needed corporate slaves to be imported. They got their corporate slaves, the menial wages stayed down, the working wages stayed down, and the middle class wages stayed down. But inflation occurred anyway because we had hedge fund investors go in there. And other investors invest in a market that should not be invested in at all, the housing market. And if it should be invested in on a very small scale, because of what the detrimental effects it is to Americans and everybody else to decrease assets, unless you're like Elon Musk that believes that only the rich should control assets, well, then everybody else would be happy they don't. That being said, the other part I was going to bring up was recently that Trump was actually starting to not only shoot down or destroy ships,
They were carrying drugs from the Atlantic Ocean. He started actually attacking the Pacific Ocean, which carries more drugs on ships than the Atlantic Ocean. So I do give him kudos for that. At least he finally got found out there was another ocean out there, I guess. But the thing is that, and I say, I don't have any problem considering drug traffickers terrorists, especially considering the fact that we lose 100,000 Americans every year to these drug-related deaths. If we had 1,000 Americans die every year to a terrorist organization, we would go to war over it. We have 100,000 dying to these terrorist organizations, and if you don't believe they're terrorist organizations, like I said in other episodes, you can't have entire swaths of countries ruled by these narcotraficantes and everything else, and not think that they're not a physical aspect of government. No different than ISIS, no different than Al-Qaeda, none of that. They have an objective. And just because they let the government rule under some kind of de jure rule, they de facto rule that those areas of the country. And then that's another thing too. So that's another topic. But those terrorist organizations that are drug organizations, I don't mind them being attacked. I don't mind this at all. This doesn't bother me at all. I mean, if there were terrorists coming to the United States to blow up and kill a couple hundred Americans at a time on boats, then yeah, go after the boats. Instead, we have terrorists from other countries that are coming to the United States bringing drugs to kill Americans 100 at a time. So then kill those guys. That's fine with me. Kill them in the Atlantic, kill them in the Pacific. The problem is, we all know what is actually occurring. This is an attack to try to generate some kind of interest or some kind of response from Venezuela so that the United States can have some kind of forced change of government, some kind of coup d'etat, some kind of other intervention that can actually occur. I don't think a full military intervention is going to occur, but I do think that they really want to make the Maduro government fall. And that's the thing I got to say is that after Maduro's government falls, and even if this does have a major effect, and we're only down to 80,000 deaths a year, which is, whatever. I'm just joking about like only 80,000 deaths a year from drugs. If that is the case, I'm pretty sure that the moment Venezuela falls, well, Trump is not going to really want to blow up these boats anymore. Because hell, he started with the Atlantic Ocean, which I said does less than the Pacific Ocean in business of ships bringing drugs to the United States. So that's what I say. I know that's the case. I know this is a pissing contest between the United States and Maduro, and only one side's pissing, and that's Trump. But the thing is that if Maduro's government fell tomorrow, I'm pretty sure those drug boats wouldn't need to be attacked anymore. But I support the idea of attacking the drug boats because it kills people that are killing Americans. Trump supports blowing up the drug boats because it does some kind of effect to antagonize Maduro or the dogs for the CIA because he doesn't want Congress to stop him. All right, that's been it. That's pretty much my take on a lot of different things. You heard about the triple up effect. You heard about like the idea that Trump is only doing this to start the pissing contest with Venezuela. So there we go. Thanks for joining us on the Daily Worker. This has been the Daily Worker presented to you by the Unexplained Radio Network. I do appreciate you joining us. Join us every week on Tuesday nights at 10, Wednesday nights at 10. See, I got my old time the other night. Join us every time. Every week we'll be back here with the Daily Worker, brand new episodes coming to you live, going out here and telling you what the socialist needs in today's America. And how the socialists can still stay strong and still do the job the socialist parties need to start doing in the United States. That's supporting the workers. So, with that, in solidarity.

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All right, welcome. This is Blue Knights on the 18th day of June, 2026. We took a long time to start up, a lot of little issues, technical difficulties, but we are here coming to you live from Garland in the Great Republic of Texas. It's nearly 10 o'clock at night. And with this, and next up, Unexplained Love, we're going to be going well deep into 1 in the morning. So, appreciate all you joining us. I appreciate everyone that makes Blue Knights what Blue Knights is. 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The chat room is open to the chatters. 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And if you're so inclined, you can call the Wild Card Line, which will be open till 1 a.m. tonight. Wild Card Line is available at 469-893-0054, 469-893-0054, international callers, plus 1-469-893-0054. With that, also on the Unexplained Radio Network, LLC, a Wyoming-based company, unexplainedradio.com, here in Garland in the Great Republic of Texas, and also out of Casper, Wyoming. We have some more information to give you. It appears that we'll be having another show added to the lineup soon, and you know, we'll see what that is. Look forward to the news section. We'll see what happens. Sometimes kind of slower and everything else, but we're actually picking up with a new show to the lineup. And if you wanted to add a new show to the lineup and you think you can do something that is absolutely fascinating, 45 weeks or more out of the year for 1 hour a week or more, then go to our contacts, and you can go to contact us on the homepage, unexplainedradio.com, or you can go up the hamburger at the top, click on We Need Host and New Shows, join us, click that, send us an email, tell us what your show's about, and if you're absolutely fascinating, we may just put you on, and we probably will, we got a lot of space. Anyway, for those that are listening in the future, you know why, because it's being pre-recorded. This is actually a live show. This is a live show here right now, and it's 9:55, and we're ready to start the show here on Blue Knights. A lot of different weird stories we got to go over. The first one, I don't know. I just don't know. It comes to us and says, bona fide Tyrannosaurus Rex leather purse is going up for auction. And it could fetch $500,000. You know one thing? I just don't like when people abbreviate things. I really don't. I mean, it says T-Rex, but I'd rather say Tyrannosaurus Rex. I mean, it's like September 11th. I'd rather say September 11th than 9/11. You know, it's just, I don't know why that gets to me all the time. It's just, you know, I believe in scholarships, not scholies. I don't, you know, God. But, nah, you know, stupid things happen to stupid people. Alright, let's see. What do we got here? It's a sale of Jurassic proportions. Birkins are beautiful. Chanel bags. Tres magnifique. Okay, there you go. Tres magnifique. Okay, I forgot to do that. Anyway. But a purse derived from 66 million year old purse dinosaur DNA simply cannot be beat. Per the Parisian auction house, Hawking the Prehistoric must have over $500,000 on Thursday. Bidding paddles are sure to go flying in the air. The auctioneer, Alexandre, is a bunch of French people. Sorry about that, French people. I appreciate you, but it's like I'm not going to get it right, so I'm just going to kind of ignore that. Accepts offers on the first ever handbag made with collagen from lab-grown Tyrannosaurus Rex fossils, which were reportedly exhumed in the U.S. On June 11th. What the hell do you mean? Like, they just did this? I don't get, I mean, they must have done it pretty damn fast. Oh, it's heading to the auction on June 11th. Okay, never mind. I thought they were like, they just made it, and they just sewed it together, and they're like, shit, let's do this quick. This T-Rex, Tyrannosaurus Rex, leather bag barks, a defining moment in my career. One-of-a-kind piece stands historic milestone. Gigolo, let's just call him Gigolo, said in a statement, a defining moment that will challenge the boundaries of creative and luxury.
And it's perfect for carry-all for the diva who doesn't care if she wrecks her budget. REX. With an asking price ranging from 300,000 euros to 500,000 euros, so $347,081 to $578,469, the ancient accessory is an expensive, albeit exclusive piece that will go to the highest bidder with the deepest pockets. So, of course, let's explain what it's made of in earning seven. Of course, it won't outshine the jaw-dropping $8 million dropped on Jane Birkin's 1984 original Hermès handbag, which sold at an auction Japanese mogul in July 2025. Nor will. What the fuck was that bag made out of? Like whale penis? Yeah, I was gonna say whale penis. I'm joking. Actually, I remember that there was a story about like Onassis, and he had on his yacht. He had these chairs, and he says, "Do you feel that? It's very soft. You know what that is? Whale penis, the softest material in the world. So whale penis. You gotta have real soft wings." But what the fuck was it made out of? Seriously, I mean, like, I don't know who the hell Hermes. I really don't care about these people that make these stupid things. I mean, overpriced pieces of shit. I mean. It kind of does go back to it. It is true that, like, when you make a car by hand, yes, there's like about, the amount of money you're spending. Like, if it's a $2.8 million car, you may be spending $2 million just building the damn thing, paying all the people to get everything built. That's the way it is. When you make a purse that's $15,000, paying the guys that do it, paying for, you're still maybe a thousand. Maybe, it's just really that it's funny how certain things can have like an overcost and overcharge price for what they're made out of, and other things really don't. I mean, not that I'm saying you should buy a $2.8 million car. I think that's ridiculous, but I do get it when you get somebody to make it all by hand and everything else, the cost of bringing everything else, the engine alone, all these different things, they go into the factor, the price. And of course, there's the margin for profit and everything else. So you're looking at like, $2 million, $2.8 million car, about $2 million alone just in building the fuckers. They have to pay that just to build it. And the rest of what they make off of it, taxes, this, that, and the other. When you're talking about a purse, you're talking about, they may have spent $1,000 to make it and they're selling it for 15. And the only reason this one is $8 million is because she made it in 1984. Who gives a shit? She made it out of the book 1984 too, But the dean, this is why people, like, I really gotta say, when you see dumbass rich people buy this stuff, you're like, why don't we tax them more? Why are they buying faux dinosaur shit? Why do we have to waste, what is this about? All right. You're not really making a good case of not being taxed if you buy bullshit like this. Che Kahn and a professor of tissue engineering at Newcastle University, alongside researchers at ad agency VML, genomic engineering firm, the Organoid Company, and the sustainable biotechnology pioneers at Lab Grown Leather LTD, has led the change in transforming matter from the extinct predator into extraordinary wearables. All right. So I want an extraordinary wearable, I can tell you that. So basically they're showing how they do it. They got a cow. They use a dermis. They make cow leather. They got a lab grown Tyrannosaurus Rex, and they do a bunch of shit to it and it becomes they got it's funny, like the cow, it shows like three processes. Cow live, cow dead dermis made into leather, three parts. The lab-grown Tyrannosaurus Rex, part one, by the time it becomes Tyrannosaurus Rex leather, that's already part nine, so. But it's just whatever. All right. Following an extensive process, including harvesting T-Rex, Tyrannosaurus Rex DNA, conducting phylogenetic analysis, inserting the materials into a specialized bio-leather cell line genome, transforming the cells into skins and sustainably tanning the skin to create the leather, the scientists have managed to make primeval magic.
The hard bits is making leather from cells. We've done that, Conan previously told the Post. But the upstream bit is using existing technology, which is why we're confident we can do this so quickly. So eventually they just mass produce this shit, I guess. Naysayers, however, have doubted the validity of the T-Rex leather, Tyrannosaurus Rex leather, deemed it gimmicky and very far-fetched, owing to time and evolution. Still, Conan insists that the seemingly impossible is in fact possible. But some people have gotten the wrong end of the stick, saying, "Well, you can do it," he said, "but that's not true." Rest assured, these are all things that have been proven. Oh well, whatever. I'm not, this is dumb. This is dumb. This is the same thing with like the cubic zirconium or fuck, I don't even remember no more. The fake diamond bullshit. They were like lab grown diamonds. It's like, are you kidding me? I mean, it's bad enough that diamonds that are in abundance cost so much goddamn money because they're all hoarded by one company. About 80% or more is by De Beers. And that's the only real reason they have value. Outside of that, it's intrinsic value, as they say. But cubic zirconium. Zirconium? Zirconium? Yeah, I didn't say that a long time. But in there, they're like, these are especially lab-made diamonds, so they are a little bit more price-conscious for the avid consumer of the diamond. Oh, that's bullshit. Just, there's two things I hate about life. I hate when people change words because they think, man, that word is very offensive. So let's put another word on top of that, and then eventually we'll get tired of that word because whatever the thing was always very offensive. And I'm not saying like racial, this is not, no. Let's just take it down a notch. Okay, well, it's a prison. Ooh, prisons sound very negative. Well, they're negative. They're a fucking negative place. I mean, goddamn. A shit is negative. We haven't changed the word of shit. Yeah. But it's like, let's call them correctional facilities. How about that? Let's do that. And then eventually correctional facilities will fall out of favor. Like, ooh, let's call them mumbo jumbo labalas shit. All right, that I hate this. Just quit fucking changing words. All right, we don't need to fucking change words. Words are fine; they don't mean shit. And if you actually study other languages, you realize the infrequency of them changing words, and with the frequency of us changing words for bullshit. I think English, especially American English, has dedicated itself on this course of constantly changing shit every decade or 2 decades. For no fucking reason, all right? Cubic zirconium or corn. But it is damn sure not lab-grown diamonds, all right? This is just a selling thing. It's bullshit. Yeah, for the avid consumer of the lab-grown diamonds. Like, give me a fucking break. They're fucking fake diamonds. They're fakes, right? The shit you made, shit. Let's just shit. Why don't we just call everything shit? How about that? I mean, that's the one word that I tell you what, that we haven't changed. I mean, nobody's like, it's negative as hell. Hey, I just took a shit. There's a shit over the ground. That guy took a shit on that corner. I mean, at the end of the day, that word is extremely negative, but yet we never change it because we like it. But when we, ooh, I don't know about that word. Let's call them lab grown. Fuck it. Let's call it lab grown Tyrannosaurus Rex leather. Yeah, like there's non-lab grown Tyrannosaurus. Oh, what the fuck? I mean, it ain't like they found a big hunking piece of Tyrannosaurus Rex leather on the side of a fucking mountain that's just been sitting there for millions of years. And I said, you know what? Let's make it into a purse. Let's do that. Let's get it into a purse. We'll do that right away. Oh, God. It is just so fucking fucked up. All right. It's fucking hilarious. That's what it really is. To me, it's hilarious. All right, what else do we got? Let's move on down the line. Stupid ass motherfucker. The number one word Gen Z use to describe modern weddings. I wonder if anybody can think about this. What would be the number one word Gen Z would use to describe modern weddings? What is that word? Can we think of this word? Can we think of it in peace? Can we come up with an idea? Well, I can tell you what,
My word would be, but that would not be the Gen Z word of it. The Gen Z word, something different, something, you just think about it for a second. What could it be? What would they actually think weddings are? Like, are they shitty? Are they made out of Tyrannosaurus Rex leather? Are they, something different, something, you just think about it for a second. What could it be? What would they actually think weddings are? Like, are they shitty? Are they made out of

10. Okay, nearly. Okay. I thought you were going by the. Never mind. All right. Yeah. See, it's late. It's like believe weddings today feel more like a production than a personal celebration. Well, no shit. I mean, commissioned by a firm and conducted by Talker Research, the survey reveals as a generation that isn't rejecting weddings themselves, but is pushing back on the growing cost, obligations, and expectations surrounding them. All right. In fact, when you asked to describe modern weddings in a single word, expensive was the word most common response, 20%. From those who would like to get married, more than 9 in 10 respondents, 92%, said they would be willing to break from traditional wedding expectations if it meant reducing cost or stress, including 45% who said they're very willing to do so. Notably, 60% said they don't feel pressure to match the scale or expectation of weddings they've seen others have when thinking about future weddings. All right, this is the problem about weddings. Weddings have really just got extremely, just insane. Let me tell you this, and I'm going to say one thing. Especially for young people out there that don't really have much going on, you should at most spend at, and this is again, at most, and you can lower this price, $2,000 on a wedding. I'm saying it, $2,000. No more than $2,000. If you spend more than $2,000, you're a fucking idiot. Because the thing is this, I'm not even talking about you having to rent the gown. I mean, like the guy, look, this is what happened. When I had my first wedding and stuff like that, it was it no matter what wedding, you're never gonna feel like you're engaged. The only time you're gonna feel engaged if you go to Justice of Peace, you get married there, and you're like, oh, well, this is pretty easy. We just went down here, we did this thing. It was all about us, wasn't about anybody else. No. When you have a wedding, you're hosting the party. I ran a bar, and I remember this one thing, it was a really good comment about how people running bars. It said that if you run a bar, it's like having a party every night and you're the host. A wedding, you're the host. There is no one guiding the wedding. There is no, I mean, you can try to get people to do these things, but they may not do it the way you want it to be done. And especially if you're planning it, then you're going to be very involved on the planning end. And really, it's just a time to serve others. Now, you can limit that and you can figure out what you want to do, but you're definitely limited. So this is what I say. First off, guy, rent your fucking tuxedo. I mean, rent it. It's like $100, rent the motherfucker, whatever. Girl, buy a dress, $800 or less. You keep it, whatever. Now you're already near the 1,000, okay? Then you can actually get married, like in the Catholic Church. You can get married in the Catholic Church for free. It doesn't cost any money. You can make a donation. Say you make a $10 donation, there you go. You can make a $100 donation. Now you're at $1,000. Okay, so guess what happened? You got to go do the filing for the paperwork. That's another $100 or something. You're at 1,100. Let's just throw another 100 for other expenses. You're at 1,200. Now you have $800 to go back home and just have a little party there. And that's it. That's all you got to fucking do. You can do a little bit more. You can have catering to it. You can do it at your house. And the thing is if you're afraid, well, man, I don't want people seeing my house, it's like, well, then you don't have fucking enough money to do a fucking big wedding. The other thing is, okay, say for instance, you're like, well, no, we're not religious. We're going to do whatever. All right, then just do a gathering. A gathering. Okay, you do a gathering. You go to, you rent out like an Elks Lodge. You rent out American Legion. You rent out any little place that has these little things. The more it's a nonprofit organization, the better, because they're not going to rip you off as much. They probably already have tables and everything else. They're probably going to put a deposit down, and if you clean up the motherfucker, you'll get your deposit back. It's probably going to cost you $400 or $500 to do. Then you either cater the food, make it yourself, whatever the fuck, bring that shit in, put it up, and then eventually, serve it to people. Get some of your friends. They want to put stuff out, wedding decorations or whatever. Then just play music off of your fucking phone. And just make your own playlist beforehand. Why do you want to hear some DJ play bullshit, about it's their birthday and we're gonna party like it's your birthday? When it ain't a fucking birthday, it's a fucking goddamn wedding. I mean, anyway.

But you got to be on top of it. You got to guide it. You got to like keep the pace moving, everything else. And the number one thing people go to weddings for is alcohol. And the best thing about American Legions or Elks Lodges or whatever is they usually have a bar so that you don't have to bring your own alcohol and you just make people pay at the bar. And I just don't know. I mean, like, really, I think people put a lot of headaches and stuff. When my first wedding we did at the Justice of the Peace, and that was done. And then what we did was we did a wedding that was in the church, and we went there, and we probably had less than 40 people. It was a rainy day. I don't even think there was 40 people, including everybody who was in the wedding party. And then we went back to my parents' house, and there was no food, really anything. We got some gifts and stuff because people are giving you stuff. Why are you giving them stuff? And within like, a couple hours later, it was over. That was it. It's done. It was a real rainy day. That was it. And it was a beating. I mean, that was a real major beating. And since then, I've done other ones and stuff. And we got married a couple times, or at least had celebrations, like, hey, we got a celebration. And like, we had one over here at the house and stuff. I got a little celebration, where you go and you do, just people come over there, they eat, we cater the stuff out, we got some tables, we set up some stuff. And then that thing was probably about $1,500. So you know what I'm saying? You don't really gotta fucking you don't fall for it. Don't fall for it. Period. I mean, this whole thing is like, well, we gotta do 10,000. Save that fucking money. Save really if you can get it under $2,000. Oh, the 800 and stuff you got left over. Yeah, you can buy rings or something like that. Really, you can buy the smallest. I mean, like in Europe, we would have the smallest gold bands possible. I know that with what was it? Ashton Kutcher and what's her name? Meg. When they got married, they used they got some. They went online and I forget where they went online, and they bought like some titanium rings, which that's it. It's about, and they were like $45 each. So they said they didn't want to waste money on bullshit. The thing is, you don't have money to waste. $10,000 is ridiculous. You're just going to go into debt immediately for it. And I got to say, if you're going to put money on anything, do it for you. Just put it like, if you want to go on like a vacation or a honeymoon or something like that, that's great. Let me tell you this, I've been basically married 3 times. I never went on any honeymoon. There was nothing like that. I never had the fucking money. I mean, just me. It is what it be. So there you go. That's what I would do. But it goes there. Wedding culture has ballooned into Gen performance. Gen Z is pausing to ask, what parts of this actually matter to us, and what parts just feel like we're doing them because we're supposed to? Yeah, that's exactly. Most of it's you're doing it because you're supposed to. Said, it all started with the stupid thing where the little kid would bring the rings. That's what ruined it. That's what ruined it all. I mean, it really did. Because before that, it's just like, hey, go there, you get to the preacher, and you do this stuff, or you go to JP, and you do this stuff. But they're like, you know what? Let's get a little pillow, and the children will bring the rings. And then they're like, well, we got to record that. It's such a special moment. Now you got some guy recording it. Well, you know what? We really need to have a party afterwards. And it's like, just shut the fuck up. You don't need all this stuff. Are you getting married, or are you throwing a fucking party? And you're throwing a party for a bunch of assholes you don't even like anyway. Most of those people are invited on third, fourth hand. Said Claire Batista, Gen Z trends expert at Affirm. And what the data makes clear is we're not opting out of weddings or celebrations, but we're being more intentional about what actually is worth our time, energy, and money. The cost of celebrating. For many respondents, wedding culture comes with a significant financial pressure. Three quarters, 75%, said today's wedding culture creates pressure to spend money they don't actually want to spend. And more importantly, I gotta add this part, they don't fucking have. More than one in four, 28%, said wedding expectations have created tension between them and a friend. Fuck that friend, man. I'd be like, fuck you. This is my fucking wedding. I'm gonna do what the fuck I want. With the most common source of friction being pressure to spend more money than they felt comfortable with, 34%. If I have a fucking friend that's telling me to do this, this, and this, you know what I'm gonna say? All right, every time you say it, I wanna see the money. I wanna see $100 bills, bitch.
You bring this fucking down here. You want me to fucking spend more money? I want you to spend more money. I love these ideas. These are great ideas. They're so great. Where's the money? And if I don't see the fucking money, guess what ain't happening? Ain't no fucking idea of yours getting done. It's like, it's so funny. Don't listen to other people that want to have a party for free. Fuck them. All right. Travel appears to be one of the biggest pain points. Travel and accommodations ranked as the hardest wedding-related expense to justify 30%, and respondents said that on average, wedding-related travel costs become difficult to justify once they exceed $1,239. All right. I don't know what... Who the fuck are you paying to come in? I mean, my thing goes back down to this. If they don't want to come in, I don't really mind. I'm like, if somebody says, hey, there's a wedding in Minnesota, I'd be like, that's great, and I hope they have fun. I ain't fucking going. I'm not going to fucking fly to your fucking wedding. I ain't doing that shit. You ain't doing it. If I can't drive to it within at least an hour away, I ain't going to it. That's it. End of story. I don't even like going to it if it's within 2 minutes away. So the thing is, I'm not going to pay for somebody else to be fucking flown in. That's it. You know, they can watch the highlights, the videos, the recording, whatever. Just, I'm not paying for it. But I don't know if they're talking about them taking travel. Let's see. It's a destination bachelor and bachelorette trips are also losing some of their appeal. Nearly half, 44%, describe them as fun, but often too expensive, compared to 28% who said they're worth the cost. Okay, so this is basically them traveling to like Fiji to get married, some bullshit like that. Look, do you want to get married to the person or do you want a vacation? Once you separate the two, you know what I'm saying? I mean, keep your eye on the prize. Is this about marriage or is this about like having a fucking vacation? Because I'm telling you what, once you combine the two, they get very expensive very fast. Unless you decide, hey, look, we're going to make a vacation and we're going to go to, I don't know. Let's just say, like, you're going to, you're going to, I wouldn't even say that's going to be an expensive place. Let's say you say, okay, look, I want to get married on the beach of, I'm trying to think of somebody that's cheap as a beach. There are a lot of places that are cheap at beaches. Okay, Sri Lanka. Let's go Ceylon. Yeah, where Arthur C. Clarke used to live. Okay, you want to go there and you want to do a beach wedding. You may be a little bit better off because, yeah, you get paid what the locals pay, but the locals are going to charge you 3 times more or 4 times more because whatever it is. So you're getting fucked then, too. Really, unless the other person is from another country and stuff, and you want to go get married in that other country, that's the only real reason I would see this to happen. And even then, you better, hopefully they're from a much, much more poor country, which this is much, much, much more affordable. So you can do the exact same thing you're going to do in the U.S. for a lot less money. But I've already told you, I figured out the best way to save money. And if you take it to the other countries, they're probably going to think you're cheap. And you may be able to lower the cost down from $2,000 or $3,000 to less than $1,000, but they're gonna be like, no, why? Most people here would spend much more money. So don't fall for the trap. I think that's one of the biggest things I would also say that it's one of the biggest dividing factors among couples, because I gotta say, like with me, I'm at the point in my life, like I'm like, look, you know, really, let's just do justice of peace, a little small ceremony, something like that, whatever. I don't really need anything big. I don't want anything big. And if there was a woman to know it's going to be my wedding, I got to do something very big, I'd probably like, you know what? I don't think we're getting married. I think it's over. And it's all because of this stupid fucking wedding trend. It's like, you know, look, dude, I mean, I'm a grown guy and I got expenses and I know that I'm not going to be able to meet those expenses. But if I live in fantasy land and I'm a kid and I just basically got my first apartment yesterday and I got a credit card, I'm maxing out on this bullshit. And then I'm trying to find money left and right just to put into this thing, and I'm going to be debt for years on this wedding, then I may not know better, and I may do something stupid like this. That's why you're going to see younger people have more stupid, outlandish weddings than older, sensible people. You know, well, at least you would hope that's the case. A different vision for weddings. The findings suggest that weddings are still important to Gen Z, as only 10% of unmarried respondents said they don't want to get married or have a wedding. But they are reimagining what weddings look like.
40% of unmarried respondents said their dream wedding is smaller and more intimate compared to just 19% who envision a large traditional wedding. All right. This chick's pretty cute. And I show a chick on here. It's like some supposed to be, I don't know what the fuck. Whatever. Stock Adobe photo. There you go. That's what it is. When asked which wedding trends they view most positively, respondents pointed to personalized details. 31% budget conscious or do-it-yourself elements. 31% are personalized details. Budget conscious or do-it-yourself elements, 30%. And smaller guest list, 29%. Yes, this is the thing. Your guest list should probably be about less than 70 people. If you're doing more than 70 people, you're full of shit. You don't know those people. Mm-mm. Your mom may know them. Your dad may know them. But if your mom and dad don't want to get married again, fuck them. It's 70 people, all right? Like, I was like, well, I got to invite my friends because I'm like, look, if you want to get married and you want to have a wedding and you want to invite your fucking friends, have at it, Hoss. But if you fucking want to get my wedding, 70 people. That's it. That gives you 35 people for the bride and 35 people for the groom. And if you can't fit that many motherfuckers into that list, then you don't know them. I'm telling you, I don't know more than 35 people, and that would be family and friends and everything. I would be pushing myself to invite people, and then the people that I would push to invite at the point where I'm trying to get the numbers 28, 29, and 30, those people, they'd be like, well, I really don't know you that well to go to your wedding. So there you go. I mean, families are getting smaller. Somehow weddings are getting larger. What the fuck is that about? And you get a bunch of people that want a free ride. They want some free food. They want to go out there to a free party. Fuck them. I know I've been saying fuck a lot tonight, but I'm just fucking, I fucking had it. Fuck. And if they could redirect wedding-related spending elsewhere, nearly half, 46%, said they would put it towards saving or investing. Yes, yes, if you have the money. But more than likely, you don't have the money for any of this stuff, so you can't put it towards saving or investing. All you're doing is not putting it towards increased debt on the start of your relationship. Others would prioritize a future purchase such as a home or a car. Good. Yes, that's much better. A honeymoon or a trip. Yes. But the thing is, the honeymoon or a trip really would be less than what you're talking about. Because like I said, if you could reduce your cost down to $2,000, or dare I say $3,000 if you want to go that high, from $10,000 or $20,000, you're not going to spend that much money on a vacation. It's not going to be $17,000 on a goddamn vacation. You're looking at more around $1,000 or $2,000 range. So it's definitely much more advantageous. But again, it's not necessary. Maybe you're just like not at that point in your life where you can afford to take a trip like that. You're just trying to start out. And the one thing you don't want to sink your marriage is, our wedding cost too much damn money, and now I'm pissed off at my wife and or husband, wife, whatever the fuck it is. And I just don't think we're going to make it. So the wedding can actually kill the marriage. Think of that. The findings point to a generation, unless she's so fucking fucked. This is the thing, too, and I know it's probably not going to happen with the guy, but if the woman is dead set on having this extravagant damn wedding, because then she's just an idiot. She has no clue, no financial wit, no understanding of anything else. She just wants nice things. You know, and I want nice things too. I want a better car, a better house, a better life, a better vacation, a better wife, whatever the fuck. But I'm settling for what I got, and this is, you know, it's like that old quote Homer had. Like he says, I love you this much, but that's only going to cover $300. It's like, you know, it's come on. All right, and if they could redirect wedding, okay, said that, travel expense. The finding further point, the generation that still wants to celebrate life's biggest milestones while rethinking the expectations and expenses that have accumulated around them. Research methodology, talker research. Okay, so that's just the statistics on there. That is just insane. It is insane. All right, let's talk about some more stuff Gen Zs are doing. And this is some other weird things. And weird stories. Down on one-night stands, Gen Z swiping left on casual sex in exchange for heartfelt experiences.
I'd rather have the casual sex because, anyway, it's an age-old scenario. You lock eyes with a stranger across a crowded bar, share a couple of cocktails, followed by the classic walk of shame the next morning. For generations, one-night stands have been a late-night experience so common, some describe it as a sexual rite of passage. Oh. But according to a new sex trends report by Love Honey, the casual hookup is officially facing extinction as young people reject the act in favor of more meaningful encounters. Elizabeth Newman, sexologist and head researcher at the global sex toy retailer. Okay. They actually hired somebody to be a researcher for that. Okay, whatever. I guess they got to find out what new products are in the sex toy market. Told news.com.au that younger generations aren't necessarily more prudish, but are instead reacting to radically altered dating climate. The shift is being driven by a range of factors, including dating app fatigue, as massive decline in nightlife, and on the ongoing cost of living crisis. So they're going to get too damn expensive. With more than a quarter of late night venues closed since 2020, damn, yeah. We're seeing a real shift in how young people approach alcohol and nightlife. What does this say? Opinion how 24 places died in New York became the city of sleeps. Yeah, that's the case. I don't know. That's an opinion piece, though. But I mean, they're but they're that's I guess an actual quote or number quarter of loss of places. Anyway, Newman explained the data revealed that only half of 18 and 24 year olds have had a drunken sexual encounter, compared to nearly 70% of 25 to 34 year olds, and almost three quarters of 35 to 44 year olds. It kind of depends. I don't really remember meeting up with somebody that I never knew and got completely wasted. It was usually more of we went on a date and the other person was a lush and it was like, hey, we're gonna bang or what's gonna happen? We're gonna bang, bang, bang, bang. Anyway, but and then we banged a couple more times after that, and I was like, yeah, we get it through. The Love Honey reporter. Yeah, report noted, Love Honey, what the fuck's that? Love Honey report noted that without the inhibition, lowering effects of alcohol or specific spaces where hooking up is socially sanctioned, it's no wonder that one-night stands are in decline. Oh, because they don't have a place to live. On top of that, a cost of living crisis means many young people are still living at home. There you go. And the conditions that once made casual encounters accessible have largely disappeared. Well, back in the past, people used to do a lot in cars and stuff, but then there were so many murders murdering people who were doing it in cars, they kind of got scared of that. And I talked about that before and how, like, people used to have sex in the parking lot behind my grandma's house over there by the middle school back in the 80s. We would shine lights on them, or we would use these little flashing lights, or, all kinds of weird shit just to freak them out. We didn't kill them, but I mean, like, we were freaking them out, and they would drive off, and it was kind of funny to us. As little kids, we thought that was funny. But there's a lot of people out there having the sex and making the babies. I don't know. I mean, yes, this is the thing. It's like less people are drinking. I do think it's stupider that more people are going to gyms to work out, to meet people. And then I'm like, I see there's only a few people that go to gyms that actually, are doing anything. Most of them are just trying to stave off some kind of excess growth in fat. But they're not really like getting tone or shape or I don't see that much more. I mean, I think a lot of them just want to say they're going to the gym to get people off their ass. So, yeah, I'm going to the gym. I'm trying to like work up this fat. Why don't you quit eating? It's like, ah, nah, I like eating. I like going to the gym. I like going. And they show up at the gym, take a picture of themselves in the mirror with their little gym clothes on, and then they go home and they put that on their little account. Well, there you go. All right. Moving on. That's what happens. Boston bars, keeping about bars now, say Scottish soccer fans are drinking them dry. This was from a few days ago. And here in Dallas, we had the same thing with the English.
English came to one place I've been to a couple times, the Londoner Pub. And I like the Londoner in Addison, but the Londoner in north of Dallas and Mockingbird Station thing, or north of downtown Dallas in Dallas. And they said they had like 5,000 beers sold in the day, and the fire marshal eventually came by there two or three times saying they were going to shut them down. And they had to escort some people out from the police. There were just too many people. Nobody was hurt or anything like that. It's just, there's just too many people getting drunk. Scottish soccer fans are being credited with the boom in Boston beer sales that caused some bars in the city to run dry. Sam Adams, Boston Tap Room, said the influx of Scottish fans in town attend the FIFA World Cup games caused it to sell four times as much Samuel Adams Boston Lager from Thursday to Sunday as the bar normally would on a four-day weekend. Wow. The tap room ended up running out of Boston Lager, leading the company to schedule an emergency delivery on Saturday morning. Remember, this is their tap room, okay? They're making beer for other people, and their tap room ran out of beer, so they had to deliver to their own tap room. They were like, "Oh shit, we need an emergency one." I mean, it's right there. Anyway, Noel Summers, the chief operating officer at Hennessy's Bar downtown in Boston, said the facility was sold out of beer Sunday. "We've been here for over 30 years, and we've never seen anything like it," Summers told the Boston Globe. "We tripled St. Patrick's Day." Paul Morris of the White Bull Tavern said his business also ran out of beer with a particular rush on Tennent's Lager, the most popular beer in Scotland. "Pretty much everything. We ran out of everything," Morris told the NBC Boston, Tennent's being number one. The funny thing is hopefully this will make a resurgence in bar life, and hopefully all those fucking whores and Mothers Against Drunk Drivers will be, fuck them. I hate Mothers Against Drunk Drivers. I'm sorry, I always have to say that. They always act so high and mighty and how like, "Oh, we help people and everything else," and they don't tell you that every DWI they collect a portion on, all their little different classes, victim impact statement, all that bullshit. The Mothers Against Drunk Drivers, not only that, they actually came up with legislation to install in every vehicle an interlock system, which, surprisingly, they wanted it by 2026 before the technology had actually been there to actually create an easy-to-run interlock system that wouldn't have more, that would have less than a 1% failure, and even less than a 1% failure means that most of the time you're going to start up your vehicle and it's going to be fine, but there's going to be many times you'll start your vehicle and it just won't start because it thinks you're drunk. Let me tell you this, I've used Interlock. Interlock is the worst fucking thing in the world. It is a horrible system. It doesn't always work. Most of the time it drains your battery because it has to use from the battery to begin with, and if your battery's low, and I had a brand new car, my first battery on that car, it was less than 3 years old, about 2.5 years old, and it basically killed that battery because you can't start the car up. It won't start the car up. It's using from the drawing power from the battery. Cold winter days, you got to sit forever because it has to warm the head up and everything else. What it does is you blow through it. It heats up your breath and eventually takes samples that way. Basically, it has to heat up the particulates in your breath to burn them off so that it knows what the fuck's going on. Well, you got to think about it. If it's like 0 degrees outside or even 20 or 30 degrees, that thing ain't going to work really well. You're going to have to try to keep it warm. They even say take the head inside overnight. And this was supposed to be one that was supposed to be inside your car. And like they were saying, like they can't even figure out how to work the technology yet. And if you even had 1% of starts, that would mean that basically, you got to think how many times you start your car. You may start your car 5 times a day. Well, if 1% failure rate, then within every 3 weeks, you're going to have a time when your car doesn't start because it thinks you're drunk, even though you're not. And yeah, that's the one thing you want to do. Somebody's trying to come kill you, and you're like, "Hold on, I got to start my car. I got to blow into it." I mean, and it doesn't, even when everything works right, it still takes about a minute and a half to even get to start your car because you waited to blow oil, do all the stuff. It's a long process. So I don't know. I just gotta say that these are the people that bring you these bright ideas. The thing hadn't even been completed. It's not even made. They just say, "Well, it's got until 2026. It's 2021. Just create it. Just invent it." I mean, shit. It's ridiculous.
It's almost like basically saying, well, like, hey, well, y'all guys, like Franklin and all y'all motherfuckers, y'all know about electricity. Just start making electricity in 5 years, just make it. See, God, I hate the motherfuckers. Anyway, but yeah, hopefully, I mean, I get it. Yes, nobody wants to have their family member or anything die of like some drunk driver. And there are the majority of people that have problems are the majority of people that always have problems. But the thing is, like, I even when I had the interlock on my car, people were like, man, how many DWIs do you have? And I said, this is the first one. It's state law. The very first one you get a fucking interlock on there. So, anyway, going back to this, I do hope people will drink more in the future. I do. That's what I want Gen X to do. Fuck more, drink more, and have cheaper weddings. All right. Federal wine and spirits in the financial district ran out of Budweiser and Corona on Saturday, and employees said one of the business refrigerators broke from being open so many times. Wow. Let me tell you this, and that's the thing too. One of the hardest parts about having a place like this is where to store all the beer. Like you're thinking, why don't they just order more beer? Well, beer is one of those things where, yeah, you can get it and you can just not keep it cold, or you keep it cold, but then you run out of space of where you're keeping all this fucking beer. And, even if you have a buttload of kegs and stuff, then you still, if you got to have the space to move, you may have a big walk-in. You still have to have the space to move those kegs around because you're going to have to pull the kegs out and put other kegs in. And, let me tell you this, and I can tell you that I know, like, if they have, like, a local Scottish beer, like they were saying, 10 of the, whatever the fuck the beer was, and, like, ciders and stuff, they'll drink through that shit first. They'll always go to their stuff first. And once that stuff's out, then they were like, that's Budweiser and Corona taste like piss. But there ain't nothing else to drink. And that's what they'll do. I know, I've seen. Brits are like that. Like I remember, like in my bar, they would come and they would drink cider, and we had just Ladrón de Manzanas, which is a cider created by Mo. I don't remember. I forget who made it, but another Spanish beer makes it, and so they would drink that first. They would always. And if I ran out of that, then they would consider other beers. But yeah. Anyway, point is that yes, this is what we need. Businesses said that they're now preparing for the coming weekend, and Scotland will be playing Morocco on Friday at Boston Stadium, Foxborough. Like I said, there's just only so much room you can put this beer away in, and that's it. And that's a big problem. I mean, that's space, and you got to keep it cold. So, let's see. We got a few other stories here. I'm just gonna try to over these things. All right, I'm just gonna go. We only got a few more minutes left, so let's just try to do some of these ones here quick. The world's oldest living land animal extends records to 194. Now you years old, so he's been around for 200 years. His name is Jonathan the Tortoise, and they have pictures of him back when. Earlier this year, he was rumored to have died, and some assholes put that out there. And then he didn't die, but he was at least 50 years old when he arrived at St. Helena in the Seychelles in 1882. His birth year is estimated to be 1832 at the latest, but researchers believe he might even be older. But he keeps telling everybody he's younger. Jonathan Tortoise is a beloved resident of St. Helena. St. Helena Governor Nigel Phillips told the Guinness Book of World Records. He has met royalty, starred in wedding photographs, delighted tourists, but for the Saints, he is a symbol for St. Helena, enduring resilience of the island and its commitment to protecting the environment. Jonathan, aka Jono, has lost his vision, and sense of smell, but he continues to eat, sunbathe, and mate. He keeps fucking. Jonathan has now been named Guinness World Book Records Icon Record Keeping Organization. GWR icons are a select group of record holders whose achievements have transcended their field and inspire people across the globe, officials wrote. Let's see. Other record holders of GR, Nigerian Hilda Bashi, who set the record for the longest cooking rhythm. Oh, these are asshole people. I don't care about people, but I care about turtles. Because people form mad, and I don't care about mad. So,
Yeah, like they show pictures of, like, I mean, it really is kind of weird. Like, this guy's like around in the 1800s, or people have been dead for like 100 years now. And it is what it is. I mean, he's an old turtle, but yes, good. Happy birthday, Jono. And let's see. Let's keep moving down the line. We got a few more stories, but I did say that was kind of shitty the other month ago or so. Odd people said that he passed away. But I mean, yeah, before, I mean, he could actually see you and do all this other stuff, but now all he can do is fuck you. So, San Diego Zoo fills bear habitat with man-made snow, and they show like the bears playing in the man-made snow. I thought the bears put it in themselves, but I guess not. So, well, that's not much of a fucking story. Just going down the line here. Oh, there was a Russian ballet, Turkey Imperial Russian Ballet of Romeo and Juliet. Okay. And says the ballet performance of Romeo and Juliet in Turkey went off script when an orange cat wandered onto stage and interacted with the performance. Video from the performance of Imperial Russian Ballet Company in Izmir shows the cat wandering onto the stage during the climactic scene directly following Romeo's death. Oh, wow. The video posted on Instagram by Danya Borger, a member of the ballet company, shows a cat lie down next to the still actor before getting up to sniff at his head and play with his hair. The feline performer seems to lose interest in Romeo when the dancer portraying Juliet pulls the other actor a few inches away on the ground. The cat then makes its way to the nearby, to a nearby onstage table, lie down and watch the rest of the scene. The very actor's performance, which elicited applause and laughter from the audience, was rewarded with a bow during the ballet's curtain call. It was unclear how the cat got into the theater. That's cute. I mean, yes, that makes it all worthwhile. Yeah. See, the animals are the only thing that's gonna save this planet, but from these stupid ass animals and mothers gets truck drivers. Okay, and so yes, this one's a negative story. I'm not gonna do negative stories. We're gonna go out on a high note, and we're gonna go out with kitty cats and well, wrestling matches provide action-packed story time U.S. libraries. Wow. So you can actually go to the library and then you have some wrestling going on there. I don't really see what the purpose of that, but I do understand that I think that they have like lucha libre, which is like the free fight stuff, lucha libre and everything. Like luchar is to fight, to fight, the verb, and libre is free fight, like free for all kind of thing. But they changed it to lucha libre, or lucha libre, which free, well, fight to fight book, really. So for fighting book, it's a popular Mexican-inspired sport of lucha libre, which means libro means book. Right? That's, yeah, there's nothing else to add to that. So I guess really they just want to go there fight in the near the well, actually in front of the library, to encourage people to fight the books, keep the power, from the books, because those books, man, they're mean. All right, that's about it. I talked about cats. I talked about weddings. I talked about Gen Z's habit. I talked about tortoises and Jonathan's birthday. There you go. All good stuff. Anyway, well, it's been a fun night. We'll see you later. We're almost out of time here on the Blue Knights on Unexplained Radio Network, unexplainedradio.com. Again, you can go to the chat room, chat with the chatters, or you can go down to the wild card line. Give us a call, 469-893-0054, 469-893-0054, plus one for international callers, 469-893-0054. That is here on Blue Knights, next coming up to us. And I do appreciate all you guys out there joining us for tonight. It has been a fun one. So, hey, look, go out, fuck a lot, save money on your weddings. And before you know it, go get wasted and bang somebody in there. And celebrate Jonathan's birthday while you're at it. We'll see you next week, guys. Day class.

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Hello, everyone. It's Lily. And boy, I have to tell you what has been going on in my life. And just today is a day that I will celebrate for the rest of my life. You're going to say, why? Well, today, President Trump made good on his statement, and we got our first batch of UFO files. And it's very interesting. I mean, I woke up this morning, there were very few rumors about it. I'd read something that it might be this week on the internet, but you know, that and a cup of coffee will get you nowhere. And I'm fighting a sinus infection. And I said, oh, you know, I don't know if I'll do a show, but I definitely will get through this. And the next thing you know, I woke up and I felt better, went to the doctor, got some, you know, medication, and then sat down and dived deep, head first, into the UFO files and what people were saying about them. Now, before we get into anything, I have to say this to you. You're going to see, especially on the legacy media, that there's not anything new. And, you know, people are underwhelmed. And I have to say, that's not correct. Okay. What has been given to us today, to me and to other UFO researchers, is gold. And I mean that sincerely, gold. But let's start. I didn't say it. We'll go to Stephen Smith from Newsbreak. He wrote, UFO files reveal astronauts saw mysterious objects and lights in 1972. So, over half a century ago now, NASA's Apollo 17 crew reported seeing multiple unidentified objects in space, including three mysterious dots and sparks that resembled fireworks, according to these new files. The details were among more than 100 documents made public today when the Defense Department unveiled a new website housing all this, and it's not the one we thought it was going to be. It's going to be the War Department's website. So it's not going to be under alien.gov or aliens.gov, okay? Now, this is huge. A NASA photograph taken in December 1972 during the Apollo 17 mission shows three dots in a triangular formation in the lower right quadrant of the lunar sky that is clearly visible upon magnification of the image. The Pentagon, of course, said there is no consensus about the nature of the anomaly, and that a new preliminary analysis indicated it could be a physical object. Okay, let's think about this. What physical object would be floating around the moon? What could it be? Is it someone's car? It was before Elon Musk put his car up there. What could be this physical object? Now, the Apollo 17 crew reported seeing these three mysterious dots in a triangular formation, and this has just been released by the Pentagon. The last men to walk on the moon also reported seeing bright tumbling sparks and jagged fragments that resembled fireworks. And here's the quote from pilot Ronald Evans at the time. Now we've got a few very bright particles or fragments or something that are going drifting by as we maneuver. That's according to the transcript from the Pentagon. Pilot Harrison Schmidt reported, there's a whole bunch of big ones on my window down there, just bright. It looks like the 4th of July out of Ron's window. Okay, now, I just have to ask, because for these people who are saying this is not huge, right there, you know, the astronauts have to go through rigorous physical and mental testing. And so I don't think they were all up there hallucinating.
And if they saw what looks like 4th of July, and that's the quote, they probably saw what looks like 4th of July. Now, meanwhile, Mission Commander Eugene Cernan said he had difficulty sleeping after observing flashing that he compared to an imposing train headlight. Over the next 3 hours, Cernan described observing several flashing, rotating phenomena that he assessed as corresponding to physical objects in space rather than a purely optical phenomenon. Now, here we go again. So this guy was, when he knew it, his evidence wouldn't even be talked about publicly, maybe never, why would he be talking about flashing, rotating phenomena when they're the only ones up there? And he states it was not an optical phenomena. And with all their training, wouldn't they know that? You know, this is not you or I looking out a window and saying, I think I saw an alien or an alien ship. These are guys who are trained for observation. They're trained and they know this kind of engineering. It's all Greek to me, but here we go. The Apollo 17 crew reported seeing multiple unidentified objects in space. And there's also a transcript that says a lot without saying it. Now, if you go back to 1969, there was an Apollo 11 crew debriefing. And during that time, astronaut Buzz Aldrin, who is still alive, by the way, he had several unusual observations. These hit the internet about 2-3 years ago. And everyone said that he was suffering from dementia. Well, after people, you know, assassinated his character, it turns out what he's been saying now, he had been saying in 1969 when he came back. He said, the first unusual thing that we saw, I guess, was one day out or something pretty close to the moon. It had a sizable dimension to it, so we put the monocular on it, like a binocular. This is one lens, a monocular on it. Aldrin also described seeing the flashing lights while trying to sleep. I was trying to go to sleep with all the lights out, but there were all these little flashes inside the cabin spaced a couple of minutes apart. He also saw the large, fairly bright light source, which we just tentatively described to a possible laser. Okay, 1969, a laser? Think about that. They knew what a laser was. I don't think the average bear knew what a laser was in 1969. And if we did, we thought it was something in a, you know, like a laboratory, not certainly something that was out hanging out in the moon. Okay. And so, you know, the Pentagon has said that the additional documents and videos will be released on a rolling basis. Some congressmen are having a lot of fun with this, and they're saying it may get dumped on a weekly basis. And the next batch is said to have things that are a little bit more disturbing. Okay? Now, why are other people bored when I'm saying, oh my goodness, our astronauts were telling the truth? Armstrong, when he was asked at a convention, he said, I can't talk about it. He never said he didn't see anything. Okay? Were these men told not to discuss it? Were we not going to find out unless someone like the president had the guts to get this out to the American people? Yes, some people are going to find this as boring as could be. It's like me watching golf on TV. I could fall asleep. I'm sure there's people who are going to say this is no big deal to them. On the other hand,
there's people like me who have been studying this, reading about it. A lot of the statements about the astronauts came from a lot of people in Australia. And the rumor at the time was because the ship, and I have no idea if this is true, this was the rumor at the time, because the ship was tilted. And remember, this was way before we had the kind of communication skills and technology we have now. They had to send the signal, if you will, to Australia, and Australia sent it over to NASA. Now, it was said by many Australian researchers that these guys had seen things. Of course, as you probably know, the tapes that were made by Australia are mysteriously missing. The original tapes back and forth that NASA has are not available, but maybe they might be found. We don't know yet. And that's what's shocking. But here we go with why this is shocking. Okay. One, these astronauts were telling the truth. They told what they could. And, you know, they saw something that should not have been there. So we know someone was there. And no, I don't think it was the Russians beating us. I don't think it was an Earth-based laser, if you want to put it that way. Secondly, boy, were we lied to. Now, we knew that there was a cover-up. But astronauts, I mean, we've heard from pilots. Now we have astronauts actually, in their own words, talking about what they experienced out there. And I don't think that it takes too much of our imagination to understand what they saw and their feelings about it. Imagine being in basically, like David Bowie's song, a tin can. And you're seeing all these things that you weren't trained to see, you were trained to observe, but that's a little scary, okay? I would say a lot scary, to be honest with you. But so we were not told the truth, okay? We probably were not the first ones on the moon. And again, I'm not saying anybody in the space race beat us, but there's obviously something that we're missing or not being told. We might get told more about this. The video of this stuff is even more shocking, and yes, it's there. So, again, these are not, I really believed in my heart of hearts that we were going to get a farmer from Nebraska, a guy, you know, on some kind of drugs in New York City, and they would give these reports that would give us the feeling that they were less than credible and one witness. Now we've got a pack of astronauts seeing things that shouldn't have been there. Okay. And I don't think that and you certainly can. I'm not telling tales out of school. It's on the internet, and it's in his bios. Aldrin never really recovered from what he saw. He went through a very hard struggle coming back to Earth. And in fact, his book is called Back to Earth. But these guys saw, you know, the Star Trek words, if you will, to go beyond what no man has gone before. And they did. And it wasn't, shall we say, what they expected. And there are other rumors that we may actually get some more NASA information. But this is huge. Astronauts. Not one, not two. We had three of them up there, and all of them said there was something weird going on. Is this a good taste? Yes. Are they doing it responsibly? So far, yes. Psychologically, I would have to say to you, they're doing it the right way. All right. Just like people
don't really, they're not frightened by something that happens across the pond or in some tiny island in the Pacific, because we don't live there, right? So we feel okay. We feel safe. The beginning people, the ones who don't know any of this, who may not have been frightened by it, or their religion told them not to believe in this, okay? They're looking at this and seeing astronauts saw something that they didn't expect. This is truly the beginning of disclosure. I don't know how else to say it, and I don't know how else. I mean, I'm thrilled. Now, I don't think that this is the biggest story. I mean, you and I both know this is pretty shocking stuff. And the Congress people have said that some of this stuff we might lose some sleep over. Okay. If you go on the site this week, you're going to see some videos that are very interesting, but they are grainy. Could they have been faked? I don't think so, but that has to be done through a lab. Okay, that I'm not an expert. But more importantly, when you see all these videos, it's not a cornfield in Kentucky and then, you know, on a mountain in Canada. We're talking

But this is enough to swallow right now. Why? Not only is it the beginning of disclosure, but we're hearing real people that we look up to, astronauts. You know, getting a job as an astronaut is not the same as getting a job at Walmart. You have a much better chance. An astronaut is a 1 in, I think, 5,000, something like that. It's crazy. Okay, you've got to be the best of the best in your field, have pilot experience, the whole bit. And these guys, who they said were of sound mind and body, saw things, and now we're hearing what they saw in their own words from the Pentagon. If that doesn't tell you there's a lot going on, nothing, if that doesn't at least get you thinking, oh, there could be aliens, then, you know, I don't think we're ever going to change some people's minds. Now, so I do think it's a safe way to start out talking about aliens. Okay? I also feel that some of this stuff that is going to come out is going to be a little harder to swallow in many ways. One, believability. Okay? Two, is it something that will sit well with us? Will we still feel safe? And, you know, three, so what's going to happen in the future? In talking to friends at various events that were not paranormally related over this week, I asked people what was their biggest fear about the whole idea of disclosure. These are people who are not at all into paranormal or UFOlogy, nothing, okay? And they all said, well, are they a threat to us? These beings have been around here for thousands of years, possibly way before we were actually here, at least in our current state. And these people, okay, think of what they're thinking about us. We've talked about this before. We are shooting at them. There has never been, maybe we'll find out more, but as far as I know, they haven't come here shooting at anybody. Yes, there was the incident in LA way back when, okay? Yes, there was the buzzing of saucers on the White House. Yep, news sources, it was covered. It was true. But we don't know, especially with the case of the White House, wasn't that sort of a hello? Rather than anything that was particularly dangerous or scary, we're the ones who've been shooting at them. Now, I will go and review the LA incident, and we'll talk about that, because that may be one where there was, you know, some, if I remember it correctly, there might have been some give and take from both sides. But the bottom line is, we're the attackers, okay? We have this nuclear stuff that affects the flight in their ships. And hopefully they'll talk about that finally, too. You know, everyone would say back in the 70s, if they talked about it at all, they'd say, you know, it's funny. The only place they you know, crash is out in somewhere in Nevada and Arizona, and it doesn't crash around here, trying to say it wasn't true. Well, we now know that even past nuclear events do affect their ships. So that's why they crash out there. And since we don't know a lot about their energy, we don't know a lot about how their ships function. If we did, we'd be a lot brighter. We have to leave it right there.

we were the ones who fired on that one that fortunately it just sort of let the bullet graze by it and on they went. So I don't think they're afraid of us. I think they may see us as not logical enough. I think they may see us as a little bit of a warmongering, if you will, group. And they've been watching. And we're not alone. They're not, you know, I think many times Americans, we have this idea that we matter more than anyone else. And so when things happen here, it's some great sign for the United States. Well, it is, but keep in mind, Russia's having the same experiences. Japan is having the same experiences. I believe China is. I mean, I don't think there's a place in the world that you could touch rather than a very, very remote place that people have not seen anything and would say, huh? Just saying. So, by all means, do your own research on this. I'm waiting to see what on News Nation, what Ross Colehart says. That'll be interesting. I'm watching the Congress people's commentaries because, quite frankly, they knew a lot about this and they couldn't tell us. But they had these in private sessions. And you can imagine how shocking it is that they really assassinated Aldrin's character when he made a video saying that he was, you know, had seen things he couldn't explain. And yet we find out it wasn't just him. And he wasn't just an old man telling a tale. This is what he experienced and had stayed with him all those years. So that's the story of disclosure. This is what we need to learn from disclosure. Okay. Where is the evidence? Okay, sure, it's still subjective evidence, okay, because it's from people, but they also have photographs of this. And the photographs are pretty good considering the year they were taken. So I would say if we look at this from a real experimental structure, okay, and look for the evidence and look at who's talking, we might learn a lot. Right now, it's very exciting. It could get weirder or it could get boring. That's the excitement about disclosure. And I think that's why they're doing it weekly. They want us to digest this information. Some of the craft pictures on the site are unbelievable. There's one in Japan that did me in. It doesn't look, it looks like a dirigible, but it's higher up, I mean, than a dirigible would go. There's so many fun things. And no, to anyone who says, well, this is scary, well, it's not as if they just got here. And you've got to keep saying that to yourself. This is not new news. It's new to us news. Because all the people who have been talking about UFOs and all these whistleblowers and everybody else, they're telling the truth. And yes, we can even argue they're telling their truth. But in this case, the difference might not be, shall we say, that important. If we get more than one, two, three scientists who are talking about this. So, something to think about, something to do this weekend, if you've got nothing better to do. Site kept crashing on me because everybody was trying to get on it. But I think you'll find it's a nice, they did a nice job in that it's there. They want you, and the Pentagon said this, they want you to make your decisions. They're giving you the stories.
the evidence that they have. And no, this time around, you're not going to see a picture of an alien. E.T. is not, you know, saying hi in a video. But I don't think, even if any of those were possibly true, I don't think they'd be released on the first batch. That's all I'm going to say with that. This is something that my generation can swallow very easily. We saw those Apollos go up. Okay, we heard the rumors. And now we finally got the answers we needed, that things did happen that we'll just say were unexpected. How's that? We're going to get back to haunted places. We're going to be talking about Portluck, Alaska, coming up next, right after this, on Unexplained Radio.

And we're back. I'm Lily Alley. Tonight, we were just talking about what disclosure has revealed. And now we're going to get into the Portluck story, otherwise known as the Portluck story in Alaska. Going to go a little crypto on you. Portluck, Alaska is a deserted former cannery town on the Kenai Peninsula, and it was abandoned around 1950 following a series of unsolved murders and reports of a hairy bipedal creature known as the Nantinak or Nantinak. Locals in the 1940s reported horrifying discoveries of bodies torn apart, massive non-human footprints, and eventually the entire community fled from the area in total fear. Now, let's look at this. At the time in the 40s, it was known as Portluck after the guy, the sea captain who founded the area. Okay. And this creature is very similar to Bigfoot. And it was blamed for stalking and killing residents and workers. Now, reports indicate multiple individuals were found dead in the woods with injuries that could not be explained by known wildlife. By 1950, the town, which had a post office, school, and thriving cannery, was completely abandoned. Now, while the legend focuses on this creature, some theories suggest the abandonment may have been due to economic shifts, the closure of local industries, and even a road being moved away from this little town. So, despite all this, there's never been an official suspect, and no one was ever identified as the cause, or no thing was identified for the deaths. The area remains a ghost town, inaccessible by road and rarely visited. Now, according to posts on Reddit, we find out that this area, Portluck or Portluck, also known as Port Chatham, is an abandoned town on the Alaskan coast. The folklore says that there were Bigfoot attacks. People who went in the woods came out later, well, with the coroner. One was discovered killed by a blow to the head. Residents saw enormous tracks and saw a big, huge, hairy man beast in the woods. And so they left in 1949, never came back. And that's the story. It's the basis for many TV shows, including Alaska Killer Bigfoot, numerous internet articles, and YouTube videos, and at least one book. Now, a lot of people diss the book, so I want to tell you about it. I did read it. It is called Portluck. It is by Timothy King. He's a horror writer. He's written other books. And I have to tell you, it wasn't bad. For a nice crypto horror thriller, I have to say, I did pour through it. It was good from that aspect. Yes, it's about this. He turns the monster into more of a werewolf type creature, Bigfoot. And, you know, it's a neat story. However, it says right on the cover, inspired by true events. Not all of the book, I'm sure, is nonfiction. But here's the truth according to some. And this is what people were writing in Reddit, was there were no mysterious deaths in Portluck. The town closed down because a new highway offered better transportation links and took away the need for a port for sea traffic. Without a reason for its existence, the town just died. It's sad, but it's economics. All the Bigfoot stories came from just one person many years after the event with no corroborating evidence. So this one is a fun story, but most likely fiction. What is really cool in the book, though, is that he points out if you wanted to cover this up for whatever reason, of course you'd blame the road or the economics. You wouldn't come out with this
officially that this town withered and died because of a Bigfoot. So we're getting to the truth of that story, and I think that's really, really interesting. Now, there's a really good ghost haunting, and that's the historic Anchorage Hotel. Located in downtown Anchorage, the historic Anchorage Hotel is a grand historic building boasting elegant architecture and a rich past. The hotel is infamous for the paranormal activity, and guests often recount encounters with spirits. It is listed on the National Register of Historic Places, and most people and locals will tell you it's been haunted for decades. Now, the common occurrences are not too frightening. Flickering lights, pictures on vanities and on walls getting moved, phantom plumbing noises, and sights of a spirit such as a little girl, a jilted bride, and Anchorage's first police chief, Jack Sturgis. Now, if you want to get one of the hot rooms, you might want to check out 215, 217, and 212. And there's reports of a black shadow in the bathtub of the latter. Jack Sturgis, by the way, the first chief of police, was murdered in the 1920s, and his case was unsolved. And many say he's still there, and you can hear his phantom footsteps. Guests and staff have also reported malfunctioning electronics and items in the lobby that move on their own. The ghost of a woman, often seen on the third floor, is believed to be haunting the premises, leaving visitors who see her with an eerie feeling. Such haunted tales draw in curious souls who seek a paranormal experience. Now, it is considered the most haunted location in Anchorage, and it does keep an official ghost log at the front desk where guests and employees can record their encounters. Now, just to explain, Chief Sturgis, otherwise known as Blackjack, he was found shot in the back with his own service weapon steps from the hotel on February 20th, 1921. The legend states his uniformed ghost returns every year on the anniversary of his unsolved murder. Some say to retrace his final steps. Some say to try to point out that this is still a cold case. And some people have seen him or heard him on other days rather than just the anniversary. The abandoned bride is a heartbroken woman who allegedly took her own life in the hotel after her groom failed to show up on their wedding day. She's frequently seen wandering the second floor halls in a white wedding dress, understandably. The little girl guests have talked about is a young girl in old-fashioned clothing walking through the corridors, particularly the second floor. There's also a ghost of a man who suddenly disappears into thin air. You almost think he's real until he disappears. There's a spirit of a cat and mischievous children heard running and laughing in the halls. So that's the story there. Also, the televisions are known to flicker and turn on and off without touching the remote. So, this is a neat place to go, and it's particularly interesting because visitors on the second floor have been startled awake by the feeling of someone sitting on the end of their bed or witnessing ghostly faces and figures in the hallways. So again, 215 and 217 are the big ones. If you want to plop yourself in the lobby, check out the mirrors because people have seen ghosts through the mirror reflecting, and also you might see Chief Sturgis outside where he died. So that's an interesting thing. If you're still looking for a spooky place to sleep, the Hotel Captain Cook in Anchorage is also rumored to be haunted, with reports of a ghostly woman in white
seen in the lobby and the restrooms, especially a specific bolted stall. Go figure that one out. Phantom touches and unexplained sounds linked to past suicides there that were women. And this tends to make it quite the paranormal hotspot. Now, the lady in white is seen stressed in the lobby. Notice I say not dressed, stressed. And she's also seen in the women's restrooms. And she sometimes causes toilets to flush or water to run. A specific stall in the women's restroom is reportedly bolted shut because a woman died by suicide there, and her spirit is said to be angry, and some guests feel unseen hands if they walk too close to it. In fact, there's a lot of handy things going on at this hotel. Guests and staff report feeling unseen hands trying to intertwine their fingers or experiencing someone sitting at the foot of their bed. They also have unexplained opening and closing of doors and flickering lights. Now, the issue with this hotel is that it's one of Anchorage's taller buildings, and so it, for some reason, is a site of suicides, which a lot of people have passed along through Facebook and everything else. It does sound like a lot of the stories are mixed between the two hotels. So they tell you to check out 215 and 217 in the Cook Hotel. And it still is a sophisticated four-star hotel. It was built in 1964. It's not that old a hotel. It was after their massive earthquake there. And the eerie legends are about the woman in the bathroom. And you can sometimes even see her in the lobby. The bolted stall to me is just weirder than weird. And there's a creepy or dated atmosphere, the guests report. So something for you to think about. Energy is being reported there as heavy. And some people, even though it's a beautiful dark wood and historic decor, some people say it's unusually dark, which might make you think there's a ghost when there's not. Now, according to ValerieValise.com, the Inlet Hotel, and that's the Inlet Tower Hotel and Suites, is also in Anchorage, another place to check out. Guests have reported seeing ghostly figures, hearing strange noises, and feeling an eerie presence. This one has the starring role, the ghost of a man who might be found in the elevator or just walking around and then he suddenly disappears. There are a lot more myths about the hotel, such as a woman being seen in the windows and a man hanging himself in one of the rooms. But there has been no proof of either one of these events. The Fourth Avenue Theater is one of the most haunted areas in Anchorage. Theater was built in 1947 and is located in the heart of downtown. Many have reported seeing a ghostly figure of a man walking around the theater. He is said to be wearing a black suit and a top hat. Now, some people say he's the original owner, while others say he's the ghost of a man who was killed in a fight outside the theater. Either way, check it out. Talk to the locals, because the Fourth Avenue Theater is not open to the public, and so you can't really go in there and feel it out for yourself. But you have to eat, and Snow City Cafe is a beloved brunch spot. It's said to be haunted by the ghost of a former employee. Now, this is an even newer haunt. The cafe was built in 1994. It's also in the heart of downtown. And the main story involves a woman in 1976 that died in a car bombing. She was a travel agent, and the city wasn't called Snow City at that time. Now, most of the employees vouch for this active ghost, especially noticeable at nighttime, and she likes to play with water. So it's a really interesting haunted place. The employees are open to talking about it. And so it's something to check out.
Another one is the Diamond Center Mall. It's the new location of the Anchorage Market Festival. But there's more than just lovely stalls and shopping. According to local legend, the Diamond Center Mall was built over an ancient Alaskan Native burial ground. Workers digging in the area discovered a few graves, but they were largely ignored because they were so tiny and ancient. But people now tell stories of hearing flute and drum music, seeing transparent wolves inside the mall, and seeing ghostly people dressed in Native clothing. There have also been reports of strange lights and smells in the mall. And so if you're looking for a place that sort of has it all, shopping and spirits, the Diamond Center might be a place for you to check out. There's also a place called Ship's Creek in Anchorage. And allegedly, the specter of a Native Alaskan woman named Marie haunts there. She was murdered in town in 1987. Visitors report hearing her cries for help and seeing her apparition running along the creek. This murder is also unsolved to this day. And so when traveling about downtown, you just might see her. Now, Ship Creek's Forgotten Cemetery is sort of attached to this story. There's an old cemetery near Ship Creek, now tucked behind trees and buildings, and it holds the remains of some of Anchorage's earliest settlers. Now, it's said that restless spirits roam the area, especially in the colder months, and paranormal investigators have picked up strange readings here, including chilling voices and sudden drops in temperature. I don't know, going to Alaska in the colder weather, how you would even begin to explain a sudden drop in temperature, but I'll leave that to the professionals up there. Now, the Golden North Hotel in Skagway, Alaska, is sort of interesting. This was built during the Gold Rush era, so it's quite a historical landmark. However, there's stories of spirits and sounds that have surrounded this building for years. Now, the guests and staff are not, shall we say, unfamiliar with sightings of ghostly apparitions. Built in 1898, this is a beautiful onion-domed building that was originally known as the Klondike Trading Company. It later became the Golden North Hotel in 1908. It's believed to be haunted by a couple of spirits from the Gold Rush days. One spirit is Mary, a woman who lived there with her fiancé Ike. She lived in room 23, which is said to be the most haunted room in the whole hotel. It is believed Mary died from an illness while Ike was away prospecting. She is seen wandering the halls and looking out of the window of room 23. Room 14 is known for light anomalies and phantom sounds. Some people think it might be Mary. Other people think it's another entity, but no one knows for sure. The sad thing here is overnight guests are no longer welcome. The hotel closed in 2002. The building is now home to Frontier Excursions and Adventures. You can still check out the building, and who knows, you might be able to just go in and ask if you can check out the architecture. Now, according to the Alaska Historical Society, prospectors of the famed Alaska Gold Rushes told their share of ghost stories about forlorn females. Local legend said that a man known as Klondike Ike checked into the Golden North Hotel in Skagway with Mary, and he went out to get gold but never returned. Their story is she locked herself in her room on the third floor of the hotel and eventually died. Patrons often report sightings of scary Mary in the corridors and hallways. She can also be a shadowy apparition. But it's noted that these same stories are told about the Golden North Hotel in Fairbanks, so we don't know which Golden North is which. Something to think about with that. And with many legends, I mean, it's like the story of Lavender. If you've ever heard that story of the woman
who went to, you know, could be her wedding or prom. It depends on the story you hear. And somebody goes down this, you know, long country road, and there's a girl crying and needs a ride and gets in the back. And she asks them to take her to the house. She's crying and crying. He lets her out. And then the next day he feels bad and wonders if, you know, he should just check on her, goes and knocks on the door. And the woman is very mean to him and says, how dare you make me think my daughter's alive? She's been dead for 20 years or 25 years, whatever legend. You know, those are the types of stories. They're great to tell and they're fun at a campfire. But when you think about them from a factual standpoint, no, these are really, shall we say, oral traditions that pass through New York. I know the same story is told in Ohio and in Western Massachusetts. And I don't think Lavender was in all of those places. Another haunted place in Anchorage, in Seward, is the Jesse Lee Home for Children. It was built as an orphanage in 1890, and it was the second of three facilities with the same name. The first one in Unalaska, but was moved to Seward in 1926. Illness would sweep through, leaving many children orphaned after their parents died. A notable resident of the Jesse Lee Home is Benny Benson. Benny became an orphan at the tender age of 3 years after his mother died of pneumonia. He participated in a contest for kids in grades 7 to 12 to design Alaska's flag and won. In 1964, the home suffered from that infamous earthquake and sustained heavy damage. It was reported that several people died in that earthquake, and alleged hauntings are believed to be children who died from the earthquake. Paranormal activity includes the sounds of children's voices and laughter, footsteps, and shadow figures. The home is now gone, but the process goes on with the property becoming a memorial park, so you'll still be able to visit the grounds and maybe pick up on some paranormal activity. One of my favorite haunts in Alaska is the Wendy Williamson Auditorium. The staff at the Wendy Williamson Auditorium at the University of Alaska Anchorage campus will be the first to tell you, yep, we've got a haunted theater. The building has quite a few spirits, actually. They have their very own Lady in White, a teenage boy, and even the ghost of John Wendell, nickname Wendy Williamson himself, who has been seen playing the piano in the lobby on more than one occasion, the problem being this was after he died. Women with long brown hair have been reported to be pushed by an unseen specter as they walk down the lobby stairs. Props have been known to fly off tables, and faucets and lights turn on and off with no explanation. Women who use the handicap stall in the women's bathroom have even felt it being violently tugged shut by someone on the other side as they try to exit. Visitors to the theater hoping for a supernatural event to happen might be out of luck because the staff says, well, these things only happen when you least suspect them and when the theater is not full. So those are some interesting stories of Alaska as we know it and the fun stories of what goes on way up north. And we'll continue on with our state by state. We're going to start with the state's haunted locations for this summer, if you're planning a summer trip. And in the meantime, I can't suggest to you enough to check out what is going on with this disclosure. I'd love to hear your thoughts on it. I think it's going to be a very interesting thing. And like I say, I don't think there's anything that's emotionally disturbing from this first group. Though some people will say some of the pictures may disturb them. But we've seen pictures and renderings of UFOs in our past. And, you know, I think we can get past this and move on
to hear of even better stories and see what happens as we learn from these. I think it's great that we are given a chance as people who live in this country and those around the world to check out these stories and make the decision for yourself. The sad thing is, we don't know. It's a very hard thing. But if even the government came and told us, okay, we have evidence that says they could be real, a lot of people, unfortunately, wouldn't believe them. And a lot of them in the UFO community would say, yeah, now they're going on this side. So this is the best possible way, I think, to get the story out there into the hands of John Q. Public and make their decision as to what they think is going on. But if you really want a creature feature, check out YouTube. That's not what this is about so far. Thank you so much for listening. I'm really excited that I have you to join me in our little quest through this disclosure. I have to say, I'm so excited that the naysayers, you know, who said, oh, he's never going to do it. Oh, it's not going to happen till the end of the year. I'm so excited that we have now proof that they are doing it. And I think that gives us hope that we might find out or at least get some clues as to what's going on that's not from our world. Have a great week. We'll talk to you next week. I'm Lily. This is New Aeon Now on Unexplained Radio. Good night.

And hey everybody, welcome. There's a little bit of a issue right there, but welcome. This is the Blue Knights edition of Deconstructed here on the 19th day of January 2026. We're gonna go over a lot of different little weird topics. We're gonna go into some different things that we normally don't do on Blue excuse me Deconstructed, and normally don't do on Blue Knights. But the big thing is that we're here broadcasting live. Mr. Rain is still out. He is in the Philippines. And when he comes back, we'll do some regular episodes of Deconstructed, but we're getting some special ones out right now. These are the fun ones. These are the ones that we can actually come and enjoy and discuss things in detail as they appeared so many years ago. So we're going to tell you about, and you know what it is, Ghost. So we're going to spend the next hour basically going over some different ghost stories, different things, just going back around, talking. And then after that, we have a new live episode of I Have No Life. We started a little bit earlier tonight so we could get a little bit more done. And I'm glad to see everybody listening from the United States here. We got quite a bit of listeners there, and we got some of our listeners in Germany and everywhere else, and I do appreciate it. It is always great to have new listeners and listeners that have always been around. Again, we are on Unexplained Radio Network, unexplainedradio.com. 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And if you got something interesting, I'll read that. Wild card line is not open for Deconstructed, but we'll see. Maybe that'll change next week when I get a little wild and stuff about things. But anyway, we're going to start out tonight with some tales from Texas. And we're going to go into one little book that I like, the Hudnall book. Discuss some different tales that have been brought up online before. And see what's going on. I mean, there's a lot of stuff out there, and we're gonna get into it. But let's see. Let's start off with the Shafter, Texas. So we're in Shafter, Texas, basically kind of by Seminole, Texas, and everything else. And it says there's a place known as Shafter Lake in between Seminole and Andrews. And it is known to have been an Indian burial grounds. It is said that if you go there at night and park just off the road by some large rocks and flash your lights 3 times, you'll get an apparition of a woman carrying a lantern dressed in a white flowing gown coming towards you. You can also hear sounds of drums at the site. Now, one of the big things is that when I hear these stories, there's always like the one where you go take the car and you do one thing and poof, magically ghosts appear. And I think that it's always one of those kind of things where if there is something that's going on there, yes, there may be something that occurs. But as far as just, magically getting them to appear just because you showed up and then they're like, hey, look, I guess they did the right signal. They didn't do two, which are too few lights, and they didn't do your flashing 4 times. That would blind the ghost after appearing. No, you did three. Three is the accurate number. It reminds me of the Monty Python, the Holy Grail, and he said, "Thou shalt count to three," the holy hand grenade, not once, but three, not twice, but three shall be the number. And four should not be done. And then it's something like, and five is right out. Like, you count to five, you waited too long with the holy hand grenade. So I guess these ghosts, if you only do it 3 times, they'll fear. So I don't know. It's worth going out there and checking stuff. I mean, I don't know about messing with Indian burial grounds or anything like that. I would not definitely say not to do anything of damage or destruction anywhere you go. But is there any? Are there Indian burial grounds? Possibly. I mean, there are burial grounds of a lot of people everywhere, I mean, and so when that does occur, you're kind of like, well, is this the Indian burial ground, or is this just some piece of land that doesn't have anything underneath it but dirt? And well, it's something to ponder in your head. That's also. Let's move on down. We're still in Shafter. People have explored the older part of a school building. So this is a school building that's down there. And the school building have reported that they had heard unexplained whispering. It has also been reported that people in the newer part of the building have heard ghostly footsteps of at least 2 children. And there have been occasional unexplained electrical disruptions.
The old building is currently being converted into a private home. Okay. So they say there was a lot of issues with this old school building. I'm glad that the building is still around. I mean, at least as the publication was made, this was after an out in Shafter, Texas. Guess we can get that a good look and see what's going on out there in Shafter. I'm not sure if we're gonna be able to find this old school building they talk about, but yeah, hauntings in schools. I mean, they do. There's quite a bit out there of like the ideas of haunted schools and everything else. The Shafter looks extremely small. It is on US 67, which 67 went by where I used to live in Cleburne, but this is really far out. I mean, I guess 67 goes pretty much all the way to the Mexican border because this is south of Marfa, this US Highway 67. It is curvy back road out here. Profile of Lincoln. Now they have a profile of Lincoln out there. I don't know. Maybe it's in the rock formation. I'm not really seeing it. But going back to Shafter, it actually listed as the Shafter Ghost Town. But there are people that live down there. There's some ruins and everything else. You can actually see that. I wonder if you get the street view on it. I mean, I'm just talking about this right now. Yeah, I guess the 67 probably has a street view, but they do have a Catholic church there. And I guess it serves the community and everything else, but not a whole lot more. I don't know where the schoolhouse is. I'm looking around my best trying to find it. I can only look from off of 67. And there's some houses on the ridge here by 67. And you go down, you try to look back, and you can see the church really well. And the church is pretty decently kept up. At least there were some kind of issues back there, but I don't. Trying to find me a school. I mean, it could be back there. It's probably much further back. Hopefully, the buildings still exist. But it sounds pretty neat. Every old schoolhouse that was used for quite a bit of time is always going to have some kind of issue with something there. I mean, you've got people that work there. You got students. Children died of stuff all the time back then. So it was always a possibility that you could have dead kids, ghosts, if you want to say, roaming around your little house because you changed the school into a house. I mean, you know, that's just the way it is. It, you know, especially, I remember that show about the Depression and everything, and this was just not even that long ago. I mean, it's just like 100 years now, but, you know, you think about it, like a lot of people, like me, like I had grandparents that were born either during the Depression years or a little bit after it or right before it, and you know, you think about it. I mean, these are not that far off from you. I mean, these are people that like it was actually my grandparents and stuff, and even their age, they would have like brothers or sisters, especially when they said, like, when the further north in Texas, when the Dust Bowl happened and it started blowing through, and they would get all that black lung and stuff because of breathing in so much dust to fill up their lungs and. You know, the little kids would just die of it. It's kind of pneumonia. You're just stuck. So, well. Anyway, yeah, that's Shafter. All right, we're gonna move on. All right, let's see. So we're gonna move on to Sterling City, Texas. Sterling City, Texas. And we're gonna move on to the Landmark Hotel. All right. So Landmark Hotel has been a home to travelers for many years. It has also had some employees who have remained long after they should have gone. Yeah, just the same thing with the school. I mean, you're going to have things that, you know, it's either going to be some old school marm or master or some children. But in this case, yeah, some old hotel marm is there. They should have gone off to better things. But years after her death, there is a ghostly telephone operator that still calls the payphone in the cafe downstairs. Unexplained footsteps have been reported throughout the hotel, and mysterious business records would churn up in old, odd places. Okay, so it's apportation. That's when you have something that you put down somewhere and it appears somewhere else.
Let's see. So this is a weird one because they say the phone calls. Now, they really don't say anything about somebody answering and say, hey, this is the operator, and he asks, well, what's the date? And it's like it's June 5th, put down somewhere and it appears somewhere else. Let's see. So this is a weird one because they say the phone calls. Now, they really don't say anything about somebody answering.

got one of these called on his phone, and he looks at it, and it's got a number, and it's a local number, local to the Dallas area, and I think it was a 214 number. So he calls it back just to see what this was, you know, who was calling him. And it turns out that this is some one of those health ships, you know, like they got, I forget what they're called exact, mercy ships thing. And it took him straight to that. He dialed that number and it took him to the mercy ship number. And somebody answered it and they're like, you know, hello. And he says, hey, I got a call from this number. And he says, well, that's kind of weird because nobody ever really uses his phone. And so the guy just wanted, the other guy was more perplexed by the situation and wanted to ask the guy that called back the number, the person that I know. He's like, well, how'd you get this number? Because his phone number never rings. And he said, well, I mean, I got a phone call and it said a 214 area code. And so I called it back. And, you know, I mean, because I'm in Dallas and the 214 area code's in Dallas. And he says, man, if this phone, I don't think they knew what the phone number was, but they knew it wasn't a 214 number. And somehow it got back to that. Like it was, it probably was some scam that routed through a few different numbers or something like that. And somehow it was more of a complex one. And then it picked that number up somehow. But no matter what, he said that he spent like almost 30 minutes or so talking to the guy. Because the guy said, well, I really have much to talk about. But like they were talking about what the merchant ships do and everything else and where they're at. And I think that they were off close to Madagascar when he called. And he was just really amazed by it. It's just really a weird story. So what I mean to say with that is that just because you're getting weird phone calls or you're getting phone calls on a phone that is not supposed to answer or not supposed to receive many calls or any at all, doesn't mean it's some ancient dead operator. But it could be. Yeah, we were talking about this the other day, like old phones and everything. I got to say this, and I think it was the last time, well, there probably was another time too, but I'm going to say it's my last time. The last time I used a payphone was in an old barbershop, and they actually had a payphone that was the rotary payphone. So you had to use the rotary dial system and to get through this payphone. And if the kids out there, if you never used a rotary phone to call anybody, it's a lot like when you go to a website and then you're trying to read something and it scrolls you back up to the top because an ad pops up and then you scroll down and then it scrolls you back to the top. And it's just that constant, actually that's more annoying than the phones. The phones would just do that on purpose. Like you just go and you push 6 and it'd roll all the way back around. And you go to 7 and roll all the way back around. Then you push 1 and barely move. And you go, you know, stuff like that. They were kind of fun to use. It just took a lot longer to dial rather than the touch tone dials. The touch tone dials were the other ones you have, like the buttons. And, but yeah, no, the old rotary phones, yeah, it was like probably one of the last ones, payphones, definitely at least one of the last payphones I ever used. And I remember when I was in Jonestown, they were going to start charging us for the payphones because they used to just put them out there for free. And they would collect the tolls. And, you know, they said they wouldn't make enough money on them and said, if you want these payphones to stay out here, you're going to pay $75 a month to keep each one of them. And I said, hell no, you can take them bastards out. And so they took them out. So I was the person who got rid of the payphones, in Jonestown. There's about 3 of them. I was like, we're not paying that much money for that crap. And plus everybody, most people had cell phones by then, or at least pagers. Or I mean, yeah, they're mainly cell phones by then. This was in 2005. So, but another place that I actually used like a rotary phone not so long ago was I was up in Munster in the Knights of Columbus Hall. They actually have a rotary phone on the wall, and you can just dial it. You know, you rotary through it, and you get through. And I've called myself. I called my own cell phone just to see if it worked. Because some people, they thought, I don't know if it works or not. And I was like, well, it's got a dial tone. And so, well, I don't even know what the phone number is on. I said, well, let's find out. And I was like, you know, the best way to find out the phone is use the phone. So, I don't know. Fun stuff. So, like I say, going back to it, we don't really know if it was some ghostly operator from the past, but who the hell knows? Okay, going down to Terra Lingua, which, Terlingua is mainly known for their festivals and everything else they have down there. They're not, again, it's basically a ghost town. I'm not really sure how many people. There are people that live there all year.

long because it is very weird. And I think my dad went down. Yeah, my dad went down there one time with some other people, and they got a camper, and I should have went, but I didn't go. I stayed home. And so they went down there to like the chili cook-offs or whatever. And but anyway, but there's like actually a really big place there, and it's kind of famous as far as it looks. And I don't know if they restored this one or not, but it said Howard E. Perry. So this is the Perry House. Founder and president of the Chisos Mining Company was an autocratic, single-minded industrialist whose sole aim was to reduce expenses and maximize profits. Extremely secretive and wary of everyone and responsible to none but himself, he was totally incapable of changing his policy or adapting new techniques. He capped a miserable career in 1940 by firing, without notice, his manager of 25 years. In 1942, the company closed down, and an unidentified female apparition has been seen wandering the halls of the house of the former cinnabar mining magnate. So, yeah, so there's some kind of female apparition seen around there walking around this place. And so, I mean, and here it's abandoned, but let's try to check it out on the old maps. Let's see what's going on here. So we're gonna go down to Terlingua, Texas, and we're gonna go check it out. There's the Leaping Lizard Guest House. So I guess we just did some little advertising for these guys. And man, I don't know if you're gonna. I mean, there's a lot of little things here. There's the ruins in Terlingua, so that didn't really show much. Cigar Mountain House, Bubble House, Willow House. Okay, there's like a lot of little things. Like an RV park. And you can tell like it's been really. There's this Camp Elena and stuff. It's $245 a night. Wow. To go out there and stay in the middle of the desert. I mean, And Spirit House. I wonder if they got, booze or spirits there. And Starlight Theater. That's pretty well known for the area. Let me just put in Perry House and we'll see what happens. I mean, maybe nothing. But yep, nothing happened. Nothing happened at all. So I can put maybe the little guide and try to check around and see if I can find this old thingy. Okay. So we're down here in Terlingua. Nope, not seeing a whole hell of a lot. Seeing some abandoned tanks and stuff. Let's see this destination. But I think I've seen this before. I mean, like, this seems like a very famous looking old building. So, yeah. Nope. Don't see it over here either. So, it's somewhere around there. Actually, that may be it. Let me see. Let me go a little bit. If I can go a little bit further. I think that's about it. Maybe make me stop. Wait. Okay. Yes. That's it. Okay. I can't tell if it's abandoned or what, but it's like if you go down to the downtown area, like or what considered downtown area, where all the vehicles are at in Terlingua, there's a couple of hot chicks over here too. That's a big thing by Lexus. But aside from the hot chicks, there's the Starlight Theater on your right, and if you keep looking to the left, you'll see the Holiday Hotel, Terlingua. This is from May 2024, and it shows an American Texas flag. And when you pass those buildings there in the front, there's like a little old gas pump. When you pass those over above, like a 1990s Chevrolet Silverado, is this building that's 2 stories tall and way in the back. And it looks a lot better condition than the building was when this picture was taken in for publication years ago. So I'm thinking. It's an assumption that maybe somebody restored that building and did something with it. But yeah, the funny thing is that this one chick in the blank, yeah, really gone. What's going on and stuff. And yeah. I mean, it's weird how ghost stories can actually just turn into hot chick stories. So then there's this one other chick in a weird looking dress. And then there's this one in like some pants.
And then there's this one that's got like his purse behind her, and she's not even paying attention, and she has black boots on. And you can check her out. And if you go sure, goes downtown, and you can look at her, and it's like, yeah, pretty interesting thing. There's some people sitting out there on the patio. They're probably like looking and saying, "Man, that chick's hot." Anyway, I digress. So if you want to see some hot chicks, just go there. In the Starlight Theater, let me see, it says it closes at midnight. Hours may vary because tomorrow's a King Day. Oh, yeah, tomorrow's a King Day, guys. I forgot to say that. 5 p.m. to 12 a.m., $20 to $30. What the hell do they do there? Let's figure it out. Let's explore. All right, they got a menu. What's on the menu? Okay, so they got like burgers and stuff there, too. Do they have alcohol? I wonder if they have alcohol. Let's check. Also showing Diego Burger. I mean, it doesn't seem like their prices are that horribly, high. I was kind of afraid they may be very high because they're way out in the middle of nowhere. Their margaritas are pretty, up there. But I mean, it depends what they're using. After dinner, beer in a bottle. Well, see, this is actually they're not really that bad off because their beer in a bottle is like $3 a bottle, so that's not horrible, and that's just like the regular domestics. But like if you look at their premiums or well, they're probably all foreign exports. Then their beer is in a bottle, $4. But again, they don't have any beer on draft, and I do like draft beer. And but I mean, they're open till midnight, so. I mean, even tonight. So go down there and check them out. And it actually seemed kind of fun. It's way out in the middle of nowhere, though. Way out in the middle of nowhere. The Holiday Hotel is right next door. And it talks about Holiday Hotel office. They showed an abandoned building. It's like, tore up. But now they actually have some suites and everything else. I mean, like I say, like it's pretty neat to go down there. A lot of the guys go out there because they want to go out in the desert and do stuff out there. It says leave your tuxedo and top out at home. All right, I will do that. But reservations available for groups of 10 or more. Ties prohibited. Yeah, I remember like when I was old and skeet, like and they would have this one place you go in there and if you had a tie, they'd cut it off. But it was kind of more of a gag, so people would bring in a crappy tie and they would just get it cut off. But that's pretty cool, man. It got like a lot of little things. It doesn't show their schedule, but like they set up a schedule of events and they get some entertainment. These guys were playing one night. It didn't say who's playing now. But New Year's Eve at Starlight. So there was an event on New Year's Eve. And they had some guy down there. He was playing from 6 to 9, and they had another guy 10 to midnight. So again, like you can go down to these places. Like I mean, it seems like a pretty cool place to go check out. If you're gonna try to like check out the Perry House Ghost, you're probably gonna come into some problems there because the Perry House Ghost doesn't, they filled in the building like they put windows in. They basically made it a using usable edifice. Then probably, the people in there may still experience a ghost, but you outside probably don't see it passing by the windows or anything like that. And so, area there. But you can go down there and have some spirits, have some drinks, just sit back and, try not to get bitten by rattlesnakes and scorpions, and you have a good time. Scorpions really are not that bad. Rattlesnakes are. But they always say, but the rattlesnake is like if you hear it or you get back up 2 or 3 feet, and if you back up 3 feet, you're gonna be out of its range now, so it's not gonna try to come towards you. But I always said, well, what if there's another rattlesnake 3 feet behind you and you just walk right into him? But scorpions are like, in case you haven't ever had to deal with them, I used to like, I went to Durango, and outside Durango, there was this one place went Nombre de Dios, very old city, very small city in Mexico, where my first wife lived. And the thing is that her family lived. And the thing is, I got to say about it, it's funny. They always said that, there were scorpions and people had scorpion, bites and everything else. And they said, really, scorpion bites are like a bad wasp bite or something. It's not like really the end of the world.
But they said the like I heard like people say the babies are worse. I don't know. I didn't hear it from those people exactly. But they say the main way you get bit by scorpions is because the little bastards can crawl up things. They can crawl up the wall, and then they crawl on the ceiling, and they can crawl upside down on the ceiling. But they're not that great at it, so eventually they fall down. And a lot of times they fall down into your bed, and then like they're next to your pillow, and then they bite you on the face. And they say that's what you don't want to get bit on the face. So they're not really as bad as most people think. But and I tell you, like I never saw one down there. The whole time I was down there, I never saw one. And yet one time I was gone for a few days from my apartment when I was in Austin, or actually Cedar Park, and guess who walks out of the bathroom? A scorpion. I mean, he just walking out of the bathroom, and I go over there, and I was like, "Well, crap!" So I gotta, put this guy down. And so, but I'm like, "How? I don't want him to, like, walk on me." So then I get like I had like some sandals, like just some crappy sandals, and I stepped on them. And then guess what? I lift up, and he's still walking. He's happy, He's just like, "What the hell's going on?" And I put all my weight on him. It didn't work. So I had to do the old, squash the bug routine you do in baseball, like, when you're gonna, you got your at bat. Had to do that, and that worked. That worked. That did put him to rest. So it was either him or me, folks. I mean, come on. And but yeah, the scorpions. Yeah, that I wasn't really not so worried about those. I mean, especially if there's nothing that got into your, like if you're in a camper and it didn't get in there, but if you did get one in there, then it may travel with you for days and fall into your bed and bite you on the face. I've never had a scorpion bite me on the face. I've had a bat, a little bat, because in Austin there's a bunch of little bats, and I was out there kind of directing traffic for a Round Rock Express game because I'd do that during the summers when I wasn't teaching schools, and I got hit in the face with a bat. Like a little baby bat just flew straight into me, and it when I looked at it, like seeing it come towards me, it looked like a big spider, and it's just hard to, it was a little baby bat wrecked right in my cheek, and I was like, "What the hell?" And then I didn't see him anymore. He just kind of flew off again, so I kind of, just ran straight into me. But that happened. What else was there? Oh yes, another thing you kind of be worried about, but they don't have them. They may have them down there. They may not. Or black widow spiders. And the thing about black widow spiders are, yes, they do create a horrible bite. Like my dad was bit one time by a black widow spider on his finger, and it just swelled up and everything else. And they were able to take care of it, and everything went well. And he kept it's not like you weren't even a chance of losing the finger. It just was a very, very bad bite. I mean, the thing swelled up to like about. Like having a huge, like one of those big fat marbles they would use for, like you would hit the little marbles out of the pin thing. I forget what they call those. Anyway, it got about that big, but it was all right. And but what they did say, and I heard this before, that one of the things that the reason why black widow bites were so deadly in the past was because a lot of times they hid in wooden structures or and they hid in dark structures. And people would use their outhouse, and one of them would be like in the toilet area, and it would come and bite them. And it bit them not on their arse, but it bit them directly on their anus because there's so many veins and all the blood flow that could definitely kill you. And so a lot of people died from the black widow spiders biting their anus. And so I don't know how they didn't notice it went all the way to their anus, but and the other thing is that, if you can't take care of it fast or you just let it be, then you're going to have problems. So that's my tale on Terra Lingua there. So I don't know. I think we got a little bit off track, but hey, man, it's all right. Sometimes you got to get a little off track, get a little on track, if you know what I mean. And, well, thanks to all these people listening to the U.S. Appreciate it. I've got a lot of U.S. listeners right now. 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Join us in the chat room, the chatters. This is the 19th day of January, 2026. This is Deconstructed with the Blue Knights crew here live in Garland, the great Republic of Texas, taking you into the night. We got a few more minutes left to go, so we're going to read some more weird stories from the hinterlands, the down south parts. Let's go a little bit further back.
And let me put this one back where it can go. And let's randomly search, shall we? Hey, let's go to let's go to Big Spring. All right. So in Big Spring, there's a place called the Flight Line Prison and Facility. Okay. So the Flight Line Prison Facility was shut down many years ago. Some say because of mysterious occurrences. These occurrences started happening before the prison was even completely finished. Some building materials were stolen off the site, so a guard had to be posted there. Well, that's kind of common. During the first night, the control center got a frantic call from the guard asking for backup because he knew someone was out there. He could hear them, but he couldn't find them. Upon response, loud music could be heard in the mess hall. But as soon as the security personnel would open the door, the music would stop. The entire facility was searched and no trace could be found of anyone. Guards were doubled up due to the fact that no one would stay out there alone. However, in spite of the increased security personnel, strange noises, lights, and whisperings reoccurred every night. The prison was completed and staffed. Then the prison was completed and staffed. A fire safety inspection area, shakedowns, and an outer perimeter fence check was conducted every night. While doing these checks, guards have reported seeing an old woman in the education wing that would walk the halls at night and give anyone she met a quick glance, and then she would disappear. She had always leave behind a white powder everywhere she had been spotted. Okay. Well, I mean, you would think you would do analyzation on the powder or something like that. I mean, I don't know. Like, I kind of, I'll go over that in a second. The mischievous entity that haunts the mess hall will clank and rattle the pots and pans, as well as move things about in the facility. There's a shadowy figure that walks the living quarters. Excuse me, the living quarter wings. And there is a small child who loves to scare the life out of anyone who so happens to be in the perimeter truck at this time. So I guess if you go in the perimeter truck, does this small child jump out and try to freak people out? Small figure has been appeared on several occasions in the back of the truck, looking in at the passengers through the back window, or in the front of the truck as security personnel drive around. Even more unusual, it says the small figure has even decided to wake up several guards who dozed off by tapping them on the arm. That's kind of nice of them. Sudden appearance of this child has caused several wrecks from trying to swerve to miss him. Rounds being chambered into the firearms and on a couple of occasions caused guards to quit on the spot. So this was out at Big Lake, right? Big Springs. Big Springs. Yeah, okay. Flight Line Prison. Let's check her out. Let's go on there and see what we got. All right. So Flight Line Prison. I don't know if this is going to be still around because this name sounds weird. I mean, I don't know. The Geo Group Big Spring Flight Line Unit. Okay. All right. Yeah, I guess I don't know why it's called the Flight Line Unit, but it is out by Big Spring, I guess. It's Big Spring. But looking at it, it's over by the airport too, like the little airport. And actually, one of the roads is called Perimeter, but I mean, it's kind of further out. It's ACT Driving School Range. Okay. Let's check her out here. Yep, that is a really extensive prison. Got some major gates on it. I mean, I don't know like where these people are driving around. I mean, you can see the buildings and everything, but and I don't know what would have been out there before that would have created such a problem. Oh, no wonder why it's called Flightline. So basically, there are a bunch of see, it says Big Spring National Airport. So basically, the It probably is one of those old airports that that was created back during, World War II or after, and it was created for Strategic Air Command, and they were using it for the Air Force at one time, and now no longer. Okay, I see Perimeter Road.
That is pretty big. I mean, it's going around the whole damn perimeter, really. I mean, but the perimeter is not just around the prison itself. The perimeter is around this entire airport. So Perimeter Road runs a long way. It's kind of interesting to see that. Big Spring National Airport. I wonder if they have mybigspring.com. Get you there. There's not a lot of people using it right now, so you can go on down to Big Spring. Yeah, that's what that's my guess, because I'm like, why would this place need such a big airport otherwise? It's just I mean, it is way out there. Well, it's not that far from the city, so. But again, yeah, so that's probably why it's called Flightline. I don't know, Hangar 25 Air Museum. They have this one museum here and show some older stuff and everything else. It's going to open at 10 a.m. tomorrow, so folks, just get in line, get your tickets now. All right. So yes, we're over in a lovely town, Big Spring. So the city of Big Spring is, well, in Texas, towns and cities, you can call it whatever it is, but most time they just call them cities. I mean, there's no distinguish, there's no townships, there's no nothing. There's just counties and cities and towns or whatever, villages. It's whatever the place wants to call itself. Sometimes we call them, like, general law towns, the ones that are don't have home rule and can't decide for themselves, like certain issues, because, well, they're limited in what they can do as a general law town. Or they can decide almost everything, but the thing is, it's usually their ability or necessity to be up to certain levels of standing as a home rule will be. It's a little bit of just, and it, plus also size. Like, once you get over 5,000, you can, vote in for home rule. So Big Spring, in case you want to know, has about 12,742 people as of 2010. But by 2020, the population dropped to 9,750. Oh, wait, excuse me, I'm reading the first part. By 2020, it did drop. It went from 27,282 people to 26,144 people by 2020. So it lost, a good chunk of people on the duration. So yeah, there you go. So if you ever wanted to go out to a prison that was on an airport, that's the place you need to be arrested and sent to. So there's no real explanation why any of this occurred. This is like the Flightline prison facility was shut down many years ago, and some say it's mysterious occurrences. So the funny thing is, they show it, the facility was shut down many years ago. And when I look on here online now, it doesn't really appear that it's shut down. I mean, let me try to figure out if this thing's shut down or not. The Geo Group Building, Spring Flightline Unit. Yeah, this is Big Spring, located in Big Springs National Airport. If you go to Geo Group, yeah, they're it's a, it looks like it's a private prison now, but it may have been a state prison before. The Geo Group is committed to evidence-based rehabilitation programs and innovative. Okay. I don't think they probably do a lot of rehabilitation. I mean, I don't know. I mean, locations, facilities. They have 50 in the U.S., 6,992 beds. So if you need a place to sleep for the night, the Geo Group can help, or at least for a few years. International services. They have three facilities, 5,246 beds. I wonder where their international stuff's at. That's kind of weird. Anyway, so that's the Geo Group. That's who runs the Flightline prison now. So it's not an abandoned prison. And the reasons why Perimeter Road or anything else has these problems, I don't know if they used to basically incorporate the entire airport into the prison. I think they probably had the prison sealed off from the rest of the airport. But they still drove around the perimeter just basically in case somebody got out. I don't know. But in any case, where's your international ones? Oh wow, so they have some in Australia. They have a prisons in Australia and one looks like in Zimbabwe. That is very odd.
or northern South Africa. So they have the Katuma Sethumula Correctional Center, and this is in Limpopo. Yeah, let's get some more information. We need to know that. Republic of South Africa Department of Correctional Services. So yeah, so if you can get arrested in Australia, or you can get arrested in Zimbabwe, and you can go there and have a good old time. But if you want to get some ghosts, you better show up in Big Spring, because that's where they say they're having them. All right, let's move on down the line here, outside of Flightline. So we're going to go down to, we're still in Big Springs. Let's go to Runnels Junior High School. It says students of Runnels Junior High School report that if you approach the building after hours and peer through the windows, you can see what appears to be a little girl. The small figure wanders the halls until school begins the next day. There are also lights throughout the building that will come on and off by themselves. So, I don't know that if you're going to just look through any old window and you're going to see this ghost. I'm not saying that there can't be a ghost, or if a little girl that goes around here. I'm going to put this in. I mean, sometimes that's Ballinger Jr. They actually have a Runnels Academy over here in Big Springs, and I don't know if this is part of the runnelsacademy.org. Okay, so I know what this is. So let's click down here and try to just get a good look at this place. It's off 10th Street, and I can tell you exactly probably what this is. So what occurs is, and plus if you look in here in the middle of the night, maybe you'd be able to see the hallways because the doors are glass now, and I don't know if they've always been glass. But the classrooms, they have in the first floor. You're not gonna, I mean, all you're gonna do is be able to see the classroom. So this one appears to be probably a building that had been used for the ISD, the Independent School District. That's what makes up the majority of schools here, the public education system of the state of Texas. So it's probably an independent school district, maybe a county and a, whatever school district as well, or a county independent school district. But at least it's some kind of, it's a school district that had it. And I think since this time, the school district had let the building go. And since there's about 20,000 people in there, some kind of for-profit education place came through, decided to buy it up and make the Runnels Academy. So, yep, there you go. But it's a nice looking old building, I can tell you that. I'm not sure exactly when it was built, but yeah, runnelsacademy.org. You can go there. Oh, wait. Classical Christian. So, about the academy. So it's a Christian school, supposedly. All right. Well, so that's what it is now. So if you go there now, that's what you would find. All right. Well, let's move on a little bit, shall we? Center Point Road. Again, these are all in Big Spring. So Center Point Road is a road a little past the outskirts of town. On foggy nights, you can see a truck, but after a little while, it disappears. You can see its headlights, and it looks solid. You can also feel like there's something in the back seat, staring at the back of your head. There's a bunch of old abandoned houses dotting the side of the road, and some residents say some of those houses are haunted. So let's check that one out. How about this? So we're still in Big Springs. We're going to check out Center Point Road. And I know you can't see it, but I'll try to describe it as best as I can. They have the Church of, okay, let's do this one. Center Point Road. And it looks like it is northeast of, I mean, north, yeah, northeast of the city. Almost north by northeast. A little bit, kind of, yeah. And you take old, the hell is that? 360 or 350? You take 350 up and you go up to it and you just go kind of out of town. I mean, you really do go out of town. And then you hit, Center Point Road, which is
off of North County Road 35 and Center Point Road. So, and it's also a 28, so maybe it's FM 28. I don't know. I don't think it's a County Road 28. I mean, it could be, I don't know what the markings are set up as. But and it goes out to kind of parallel, I mean, yeah, parallel Old Colorado City Highway. So I guess you can go out there, and I mean, it's just really like a long stretch of road between like, looks like probably between farms and stuff. I don't really see a hell of a lot of houses out here, I can tell you that. I mean, there's a house right over here. Let's see if it's abandoned. All right, let's walk inside. I'm sure. This, that's an abandoned house, but I mean, yeah, it's like 2024, or at least the guy likes a lot of wood on his house, especially on his door. Damn. Yeah, that's pretty weird. That's a big one, too. That's a decent amount of land. But I don't see a hell of a lot of houses out here in Center Point Road. I mean, I'm going the other way now with them. We're north of the city, going west, and now I'm over here by the Gale Highway. Not seeing. I mean, I guess you could drive this damn thing for as long as you want, and then you'll see whatever you want. It's just a straight road, really. I mean, maybe there's something out there, maybe not. I don't know about something looking in the back of your head. You just think that, but you feel it, but because you're nervous about something. But hey, whatever floats your boat. That's what I always say. That's what we say on this show. Whatever floats your boat. All right, with that, this has been Deconstructed, and our main you just gotta ask Rain next week on Deconstructed. You gotta say, hey, what you're saying, and he's gonna say, whatever floats your boat. That's our saying, so. All right, it's been deconstructed here by brought to you by the Blue Knights crew. Rain is out of town, so we weren't able to do the Rain version, but we decided to step in, do some like dry dock shows and stuff for him, while they're out of town, while he's out. Come in here, give you some spooky tales here from Deconstructed. And I appreciate you joining us. It's been a fun time, and hopefully you'll stay tuned. We have more episodes coming up. We have I Have No Life coming up here in a bit, so you care. And more than anything, try not to get scared, because this is a scary night. Martin Luther King Day, the 19th of January. Very, very scary. Not really, but all right, we'll try to scare you.

0: Well, it's getting that time of the year. It's time for the 2027 Texas Regional Radio Music and Radio Awards, TRRMA. 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

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Coming to you live from Garland in the Great Republic of Texas, starting the late day, this 19th day of March. One of the things is that I it's been St. Patrick's Day this past weekend, the double type of celebration stuff, and I mentioned earlier in the week that I went to parade and I was in the parade and all sort of stuff. But since really not almost for kind of like personal dietary preferences and everything, since Ash Wednesday, I have not eaten during the day. So when I wake up in the morning at 4 a.m., which I normally wake up during the weekdays, I don't eat until the sun goes down. And it's similar to what occurs during Ramadan, which Ramadan ends today, Eid is tomorrow. So the funny part is that it's been quite a journey. It's pretty interesting. Today, I ate around 8 o'clock p.m., that's the reason why we kind of start later, too, because, you know, you get a chance to eat all day. And I've been getting kind of used to it. I mean, you really don't need to eat all day. I know a lot of people told me, they said, hey, look, you know, you should probably eat breakfast and not anything else, or eat lunch and not anything else, because then you get to, you know, use those calories and burn them up during the day. It's better than doing the dinner thing. But, I mean, I tell you what, I've been losing weight just doing this, so I don't know. I mean, I don't think it really matters. If you just, if your caloric intake is low, then you're going to lose weight. That's just the way it is. And it's probably better that I don't burn off those calories during the day, because then I would have less calories to use for other processes, you know, like sleeping and everything else, thought. You burn a lot of calories through brain comprehension and stuff like that. Anyway, we talked about brains earlier, but the thing is that tomorrow is Eid, and so the end of Ramadan. So this is really, today was the last day if, you know, people were doing, you know, Ramadan, and fasting during that would be over now. So tomorrow, you know, like people get together, they'll have food and everything else. It's celebration. Not me. I'll continue on. I'm going till past Easter. I'm not even giving a shot of eating before the sun goes down until April 6th. So when was Ash Wednesday? It was like in February, I think. Ash Wednesday, 2026. It was February 18th. Wow. All right. Man, I've been pushing this thing. I'm already a month into it. And I got to say, like, in a month into it, I don't know. I mean, I don't really weigh myself. So I got to say, I probably lost like 15 pounds. I'm not even joking. I mean, you know, and I don't really weigh. I'm not like a big old chunky guy. So it's not like I'm weighing like 380 pounds or 500 pounds and I lost 15. And, you know, usually, like, that's the thing. It's if you weigh a lot, you know, you stop doing, you know, eating or whatever, you can lose a lot up front. But they always have these plateaus. Like they said that one of the big things about losing weight is you start losing weight dramatically at the beginning because your body just doesn't pay attention to it. And then eventually your body's like, whoa, wait. We can't lose this much weight, so it plateaus out, and then eventually falls down again, and plateaus and falls and plateaus and falls. But I had a coach one time, I wasn't on the football team in college, but the football coach was also our weightlifting coach, so I did weightlifting, and his recommendation was always, if you feel like your clothes feel good and comfortable, or they feel looser, then you're doing good. That's the way you should measure your weight, not really by scales or anything else like that. Then when you have to buy new clothes because, you know, they're not fitting anymore, that's the dead sign that you got problems. So my clothes have been getting a little bit slackier, but I mean, I still not down to my fighting weight. I had one time years ago, I was probably, I think the lowest I've ever got. And I'm not even talking about like in high school or nothing like that, or elementary, none of that shit. I'm just talking about in my 30s was probably the lowest I ever got. I probably got down about 145 pounds. And I mean, I'm not huge. I'm like 5'7", 5 whatever. Not that it matters. But usually I stay around that 165. And I think lately I was up to 180. So I'm probably around 165, 160 now. That's my assumption. I don't want to look at a scale because I look at a scale and I'm like, damn it, I thought it was like, you know, 160 and I'm like 170. But, you know, what the hell. I mean, but it's been pretty good. And I don't know, like after, I really think what I'm going to do
is I think I'm still going to avoid eating during the day at all costs because, I mean, I've got a pretty good system going where I don't even eat in the morning. I mean, that's the thing, too. It's like, this is one of the things that are the secrets of Ramadan. Individuals that follow Ramadan usually wake up early in the morning and eat. So like they'll wake the family up like 4 a.m. and they'll eat a lot of food, and then they'll the day will start, and then they come back home, and then as soon as the sun goes down, they eat a lot of food as well. And like I've heard from other people, they said actually a lot of children don't lose weight, they gain weight during Ramadan because they're eating a lot of food in the morning and a lot of food at night. And because they're trying to think, well, you got to eat a lot of food now because you're not going to eat food later in the day. And that's, I don't do that. I just basically, I wake up in the morning, I don't eat anything. I just, I usually, I at my work, I have my little refrigerator. So I go down there, get my orange juice, and I make coffee, just 2 cups of coffee, big cups. And then I wait till about 10 o'clock or so, and I drink one zero sugar, zero caffeine Coca-Cola, and then I take another one. And because like I got this like the stupid ringed esophagus, so I gotta swallow everything dissolved basically. So I in the morning I get there and I start putting my multivitamins and like other stuff and these other vitamins I get supplements and everything into a glass of a bottle of water and bottle actual glass bottle. And I don't like plastics. And I fill that with water, and I put those pills in there. They dissolve by the time around 10 o'clock. So but I do have to drink at least one Coke. Your stomach has to be full. Then I drink that down while I'm drinking a second Coke, and that's it. That's it. That's the only thing I'm really kind of eating during the day is vitamins. And we did this thing the other week also on Blue Nights. It talked about that if you if you take vitamins, vitamin things, like the there's so many of them out there. Centrum is the big name one, but multivitamin stuff, those things. If you take those, you can do the generic ones too. Just look at the amounts on there. Sometimes there's certain things you need that you ain't getting. If you do those every day, this is what they said. This new study came out and said that if you do them every day, in 24 months, your body will, your cells will only age 21 months, saving you 3 months of cell decomposition. So your cells actually are more healthy by the vitamins than without the vitamins. So you'll age quicker without taking vitamins. So 3 months for every 2 years, and you think about that if you start like in your 40s, so you got 40 more years left. So you get 3 months for 2 years, that's 20, 20 times three, right there. You got 60 extra months, so it basically takes off about 5 years from your life. I mean, that's a lot. 5 extra years of your life. My math's probably fucked up on that, but I'm just doing it in my head right now. So count at home. I'm probably wrong. And if you got the right answer, go in the chat room. Also, again, we're in the chat room. Unexplainedradio.com, Unexplained Radio Network. 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Unexplained Radio Network is the network. I'm coming again live here in the Garland, Great Republic of Texas, this 19th day of March. And again, wild card line is open 469-893-0054. 469-893-0054. International callers plus 1-469-893-0054 for the wild card line. All right. So everybody, I mean, if you stuck it out through Ramadan, you didn't eat, good for you. And everybody that's continuing to do smaller meals, smaller portions during Lent, good for you too. There's actually this thing I read on about Lent, and it said just try to take things out of your diet, like don't eat candies or anything else. Eat 2 smaller portion meals during the day, and maybe one large meal, but smaller than your normal meals. And then also like take things out, like sugar from your coffee or whatever, and little things that add to life to do that during the rest of the week. And then, of course, don't mainly eat fish on Fridays or nothing at all or a couple different things. But I was like, yeah, I'm not gonna take sugar out of my coffee just because I'm doing this, because
I'm already not eating during the day, so there we go. And I don't really eat, it makes you not want to eat as much. It really is true. Your stomach kind of gets smaller by not eating as much. And I do notice that because I get full a lot quicker. I ate something today and I would have never been that full, but done. I was like, I'm over this. No more eating for today. And I've actually had a few days where I didn't eat all day. Like I had one day, what was it, when we did NorTex Cyrus Festival a couple weeks ago, Thursday night, I ate. And then, wait, no, wait a minute. Did I eat Thursday? Yeah, I ate like Thursday night something. Yes, I did. Friday, all day, didn't eat. All night, Friday night, didn't eat. All day, Saturday, didn't eat until Saturday night. I was fine. So it did, like the first week is probably the worst. And really the first 5 days. It's like it's kind of hard to adjust, but just like a crack habit, you got to kick it. So, all right. Well, there we go. So that's my little story, my little tale for you. Of what you can do, and happy to eat to everybody tomorrow. And also happy continuation of Lent. Friday, more fish. So there you go. For all the people out there that are trying to cut down on the food intake for different reasons or their own. That being said, let's get into some sex with families. How about that? I got a couple of different stories. And I'm gonna start on this one first. This I was gonna continue with this people who slept with family members from last week. We went in the first two last week, but we didn't go with the rest of them because we're short for time. But I got 20 stories here of people who slept with their friend's mom or dad, and I'm kind of curious about this. And I always think this is very intriguing too. Like I do think that there is a some kind there's age play in a lot of things. I don't know why. It seems more women are inclined to want to date older men. Now again, I don't know about LGBTQ issues or whatever. If you have anything like that, leave a comment or give us a call. It'd be interesting to talk. I mean, again, these are all sometimes just views or generalizations, but I always see it seems more like women are the ones who like to have an older guy, but women are also the ones who like to sometimes have a taller guy. So a lot of times you'll see a woman that's 5 foot and she won't date anybody that's not under that's under 6 foot tall. I remember I had a friend of mine who was 6 foot 1 or something like that, and he always had a bunch of girlfriends that were 4 foot 11, 5 foot. And me, like I said earlier, I was like 5'7". I always have girlfriends who are 5'6", 5'5". And so, because those women, they really, if you're 5'5", 5'6", you don't really see much of a difference between that and 6 foot. But yet, if you're 4'11", obviously you see a major difference. And it's something about security. It's something about, like, being held by somebody that's older or bigger than you or whatever. And that kind of plays in the composition of why women are more interested in that. But yet, there are men that are attracted to older women too. So don't discount it. There's all it takes all kinds, buddies. So now my thing goes back down to it is that, but these are obviously going to be older, May, December relationships, say, because they're sleeping with their mom or dad's best friends or friends. And of course, this, I mean, it can happen. It's just weird that you're keeping it secret.

decades older than you, by especially a couple of decades, then you may be like, wow, I'm actually pleasing somebody sexually that is older than me. And it makes you, I don't know. Like, I think we overestimate age. Yeah, age makes a deterioration of the body, but I think everybody always looks at themselves like they're 18 years old. They just know more. That's the main thing. So without that, let's go on and see what we got. Okay. So number one, my brother's best friend from high school dated my mom in his 30s. Okay, my brother's best friend dated my mom in his 30s. That's kind of complicated. So my brother's best friend from high school dated my mom, so their brother and sister, in his 30s. She had my brother really young when she was barely 15. So when his friend was in his 30s, she wasn't yet 50. Okay, so she's like 48, 49, whatever, 46. I'll always remember the night he found out they fought, and my brother's friend left the house and got into his car. My brother followed him out and punched him in the head through the driver's side window. He managed to go through the window and still connect with enough force to knock him out cold. Wow, that must have hurt his fist. I mean, going through that stupid. Like, well, I don't think she. Yeah, just the side window, but still, I mean, that's crazy. My thing goes back down to it. It's like, look, your mom's a grown ass adult. Whatever she wants to do, she wants to. What do you care if it's your best friend? What difference does that make? I don't understand this. You're not your mother's keeper. So, what difference if she's fucking some guy that's like 30 years old that you don't know? Is that supposed to be better than your best friend? I mean, like, and your mom's not a complete idiot. I don't understand why everybody wants to play the victim. Your mom's a grown woman. She can make her own decisions. If she wants to fuck your best friend, well then great, go ahead. I mean, like, and he's fine with it. That's great. They found love. How wonderful. But the thing is that I don't understand, like, why this guy makes it sound like, man, you took advantage of my mom. Look, nobody's taking advantage of anybody. For the majority of stuff that goes on, nobody takes advantage of anybody. All right? The old two to tango certain playing in. Like, we talked about that earlier about, like the Harvey Weinstein thing or Weinstein stuff thing. Like, you hear from all these women that had sex with him because they to get a role, but you never hear about the women that decided, no, I'm not gonna have sex with you, and they didn't get the role. You just hear about the famous one. So again, like, and who's bitching? The ones that got the role. I mean, after a while, the old saying goes, you got to stop giving credit to the offense, start blaming the defense. So I don't want to victim blame or anything else like this, but I got to say that I hate the fact that people always try to act like they're adult children. Like, I don't know what's going on. I can't control this. Like, bullshit. All right, look, you're a grown ass adult. You can do this. If anything, his mom was taking advantage of the younger guy. So I don't know. It's funny, like on The Simpsons one time where Bart was dating this one girl who was like 17, and he was driving a car and it's a lot of stuff. And again, like, he was like, 11 or whatever the hell he was. And then the girl was pregnant with somebody else's kid. And so they think it's Bart's kid. And the parents come over there and it says, like, how dare your younger son take advantage of our older daughter? I mean, that's also the one where Homer said, he said, what kind of, I think he said, what kind of slut has sex before marriage? And or whatever. And then Marge's like, well, yeah, sex before marriage. He's like, I mean, in this day and age with the correlation of pregnancy and sex being no. Oh man, that's pretty funny. That was a good episode. You gotta watch that one. That's the other one where Homer, when they think that Bart was the father, and then he says the Simpson men know how to get the job done. He's proud of his kid. And then Marge hits him. He says, I mean, it's a shame. It's a terrible shame. Anyway, that's a good episode. But yeah, look. Your mom 50 years old or 45, 48, whatever.

your 30s. I don't really, I've never really understand why people get into, there's two things I don't understand in life. Fights, all right? Real fights, like people hitting each other, physical altercations, and dancing. Both of them are very stupid. Like, physical altercations, we seem like we should be more of an advanced people that don't need to resort to any of that stuff. If you don't like the guy, just get the fuck out of there, all right? Just leave that. You know, like I said, like I always say, when I see stupid people in traffic, yeah, I get mad a little bit, but I got to think, yeah, this stupid person affected my life for a few seconds, but they have to be stupid for the rest of theirs. So I don't really give a shit. I just let it go. You know, breathe in, breathe out, get the hell out of there. There's nothing anybody can say to you that's going to really screw you over. There's no real reason to need to get into a fight about anything. And then dancing. Dancing's stupid, too. If you ever see somebody dancing without music, it is the dumbest looking thing in the world. I mean, it really does. It looks like, you know, they're having a seizure or something, you know. So. Anyway, that's what I got to say. Yeah, I just, I don't know, man. I mean, like, that's just stupid. And, of course, like, the guy's going to still bang your wife, and I mean, your mother, and, you know, whatever. All right, moving on. Number two, I had sex with one of my best friend's moms, okay? One of my best friend's moms, okay. It was Thanksgiving, and I was driving her back home when she confessed that she hadn't had sex in years since she was a widow. I told her I hadn't had sex in months since I was moving, okay? We talked a bit more, and we sort of flirted. Once we got to her house, she asked me to come inside, and we did the deed. Yeah, that's kind of hot, actually. I mean, like, you know. I mean, my thing goes back down to, it's funny, you know, like I say, it is neat when you get, it's actually kind of fun when you get to please somebody that's older than yourself, that somebody was here decades before you were, and you get to please them sexually. You know, it makes you feel like, you know, you're doing a good job. But I remember Biff had a story where he, said that, this was back when he was in high school and he used to work out a lot. And, this is for a while, there was two different times of his life. He had one where, three different times. One, he was fat. Then he lost a lot of weight. Then he started working out. And then he started going through the phase of like not eating and working out. So he's like real thin, but muscular. So, but during the same time, he was hot. Like I was just saying, he's hot. You know, I wanted to go out with him. Now, the funny thing was, is that he had a lot of girls and stuff like that. And he would always, like, date girls that were younger. Like, I mean, you know, like, not by a lot, I mean, obviously. But he's, like, 19 dating 16-year-olds or, you know, 14-year-olds or whatever the hell. It was kind of weird time. And so, anyway, but the point was, he was getting laid a lot. And he said one time, this one other guy's mom wanted, you know, like him to plow her. And he really kind of turned it down. I don't remember the entire story or whatever. But the thing was, the reason why he turned it down was because he was like, oh, man, I don't want to bang some older chick. You know, like I got, and plus he had a lot of vagina anyway. So he was like, and he said now, like looking back at that, he's like, man, she was a hot chick. She was like 40 something. He said, I wish I would have plowed the hell out of her. And I always said that's one thing. It's like, guys, there's this study that came out years ago that, well, for women, it said like something like 82% of women regret how they lost their virginity. 82%, that's a very high number. And I said that with guys, the only thing guys regret is the sex they could have had, they didn't get. Like if there was somebody they were going to have sex with and they were like, yeah, I'm not going to do that because of whatever reason. Then later on, they look back and think, ah, crap, man, I should have just laid her. All right, very different, very different. And actually, I asked the question about guys. Most guys didn't care about how they lost virginity. Was it even an issue? All right, number three. I'm a guy, and I hooked up with my ex-best friend's dad. Okay, so it's a gay guy. I mean, because, you know, we're just tied to the correlation. So it's a guy. My ex-best friend, okay, his best friend's dad. All right. My friend and I were super close, but when I came out as gay, he started acting distant, and we drifted apart. Well, that's weird. I mean, like you said, I'm gay and I'm in love with you. No, I wasn't like, you know, I don't know why you would. Sorry about that. I hit the thing here, but
I don't know why. What does it matter? I mean, like, I crazy. I don't know. I mean, didn't you know he was gay? I mean, like, even guys that I remember, like, when I was in school and they act like they weren't gay, it was so funny when they came out and they would say, hey, I'm gay. And, like, yeah, we all knew. We all knew. I mean, there was one dude that we knew was really gay, and he'd always go to gay clubs and stuff, and he'd take everybody with him. And I just thought he was gay. I never thought about it. And then, like, he said, hey, man, all you guys, I just want to tell you, I'm gay. And we're like, we kind of already knew this. I mean, it's not new news. He actually took us all out to eat for that. Wow, it was pretty funny. Weird times. I was like, yeah, I mean, you go to all these gay clubs, you're never around chicks, you act gay, so let's think. You're probably gay. I don't really ask questions about people's sex lives, so. But, like, again, like I say, this one here, it's like, it ain't like you said you thought he was hot. Maybe he did. Maybe that's the reason. I don't know. But I'm not gonna give the guy credit for leaving his. I mean, even if he is, he thinks you're hot. Like, so what? So thank you, and then you take it as a compliment. You're like, but I'm not gay. I'm sorry, guy. Or maybe you want to experiment. Maybe you want to try. There's two guys hanging out. He's tired after one day. Anyway, all right. I'd known him since I was a teenager, and I was in my early 20s by then. I was always around his dad's house, and we always got along. One time, his dad mentioned a trip and said he'd hit me up if we went, and he went again. So a few months later, he told me he was going to be there for a week, and he had a hotel room I could stay in. To be clear, I wasn't sure he was interested, and he didn't even know I was gay at this point. Oh yeah, he knew you were gay. I don't know. Like, I gotta say, like, there's cues, there's silent cues, whether somebody's gay or not. And the other side of that coin is that, if he's gay, then he wanted to get a chance, to see if you're gay. That's why I never really believed that story about, like, there's a lot of times, like, gay guys will say that, oh yeah, I never really pay attention to guys in the locker room. Like, if there's, like, the showers, I never do that. I never do that. I'm like, dude, if I was able to go in the chicks' locker room, I'd be looking at every chick the whole time. I'd have a hard on the entire time. I mean, I'm not gonna be like, no, these chicks, I mean, they're not into me, so I'm not gonna do that. And that, I just think that's complete bullshit. I'm not saying, like, that they spend their entire time, whacking off to the guys in the shower. But it's not something, it's not a bad experience for them either. But yet, like, I mean, of course there's gonna be some guys that are just hideous. It's kind of like the old story of, like, if you were a guy, like, the kind of idea, it's like, if you're a guy, would you want to be a gynecologist? And then you get to see a lot of hot chicks' vaginas, but then you also have to see some, like, disgusting vaginas and everything too. So that's kind of what I think about the locker room thing or the showers. But the truth of the matter is that, I mean, there's time and time again where some guy tried to check out somebody's gayness, and they went after some guy and thought, this guy's straight, but maybe I could have a shot. So I'm like, if you're doing that with straight guys, obviously when you see straight guys that are hot, you're not gonna be like, oh my God, like, he's straight, so I'm just not into him. I mean, yeah, I know you're not into him, but I mean, you're gonna use your imagination, and then there's gonna be a scenario. And I mean, I gotta say, like, like, if I went to a shower and I was able to shower with women and say these women were not attracted to men, I'm still masturbating to them later on. I am. I'm gonna, like, there's gonna be some hot chicks in there, and I'm gonna have to whack off. I mean, it's gonna be like a, I'm not even at that one moment. I'm just lathering up, but I'm gonna, like, later on, I'm like, oh my God, a chick's so hot. Don't give me that. I mean, we're all human. If you like something, you like something. I mean, it's just like I said, I've had many times where there was a woman that I was like, man, this woman's really hot, but she's such an asshole. And so you're not attracted to her completely. You are, but you're not. You're like, man, she has a hot body, but such an asshole. And you kind of disregard her because of that. If you still are sexually attracted to somebody that you hate, then how could you not be sexually attracted to somebody just because you think, well, they're not really into me? It doesn't matter if they're not into you. That's what I do. Anywho, one day he mentioned his trip and he hit me up again. Okay.
To be clear, I wasn't sure if he's interested. He didn't even know I was gay at this point. Okay, we read that. But I kind of felt a vibe. We always hit it off. Exactly. I said sure and flew out there. And the thing is, it's like, you gotta remember, I know this guy was younger and he's talking, how did he know? Like, but the older you get, and I would say the older you get and being gay or lesbian, or you know, really any of the LGBTQ plus fact, any of those things, you start being able to pick up on the cues a lot easier over time. I mean, it doesn't mean you're always going to get them right, but it's a lot easier than when you're young because you always know that it's difficult. If you're at a gay club, and you obviously know the guys are probably gay. So, you know, you're okay with that. But if you're just like at like a restaurant or, and you see the waiter or server, or you're at the grocery store, it's very hard to actually think, well, is that guy gay or not? And you don't want like, somebody beat you up because you thought they were hot and you wanted to ask them out. So it's very difficult. So you have to pick up on all these other subtle cues. And eventually I think they become masters at it. Again, they're going to get it wrong sometimes, but I mean, you know, you got to throw the net out there and see if you catch any fish. So I said, sure. And I flew out there. When I got there, there was only one bed in the hotel room. So I was like, sure, whatever. A couple of drunken nights later, we were sleeping and I kind of snuggled up to him. And then it was just on.com. To be honest, it was a super hot and long time fantasy. We hooked up the whole week. See, the thing is, it's like he said it's super hot and long time fantasy. He said that he didn't know if the guy was gay before this, and that guy didn't know he was gay. So he had an attraction to what he thought was a straight male. Thus, my whole scenario about the showers. So I just say it's BS. Anyway. We hooked up the whole week, and it was one of the best trips. I felt kind of guilty, but said friend had been my best friend and then shunned me for being gay after knowing me most of the life, so screw that guy. Yeah, you're right. Just do what you want to do. I mean, it's your life. I mean, what's he supposed to tell you about? Then the thing is this guy's over here pissed off because you're gay and his own dad's gay. So it's like, come on, man. I mean... Anyway, I just got to say that about the story, I remember one time, I was at a convention, and I had a double queen room, but I only had it for the one night, but I wanted to stay through the convention. I knew they couldn't kick me out because I worked in a hotel, and if you, as long as you're paying, they can't kick you out, no matter what. So I told them I'm going to have to stay another night, this, that, and the other, and eventually, the first night, I was in a double queen, and I had a friend that was going to come over. And I thought they weren't going to move my rooms. I thought they were just going to, you know, whatever. It'd be, you know, they're just, I was going to call their play and force them to make me stay, even though they're booked. And I mean, they always have a couple extra rooms just in case of an emergency, a change of rooms. They're never going to be 100% booked. It's about 97%. It's about 3 or 4 rooms open all the time. And a lot of times those rooms are the disabled rooms. If I get another, this is another thing. I don't like giving out too many hints on here, but since you listen to our show, I'll give you a good hint. Me working in the hotel industry, I got to tell you this. If you ever find out a hotel's booked, call them and say you need a disabled room. You will get a room. There, 99 times out of 100, that room is not going to be rented. Even disabled people sometimes forget because they're handy capable and otherwise. It's almost always available. I was a night auditor. I mean, like, you know, for a long time when I was in college. And so... I rarely remember renting. There were like 2 rooms, you know, barely ever rented out. And they're always on the first floor, so it's pretty cool. All right, so, yeah, that's the thing. So, like I say, it's pretty funny. It's like, that's a funny story. I don't know where I was getting with the handy capable rooms, but, yeah, the disabled rooms, I mean, they're always good. So there you go. So this guy had a pretty good fantasy. Everything worked out. Good stuff. Good for him. In my late 20s, I had a friend in a small mountain town in western U.S. His mom got separated and moved in with him. Okay. She was mildly flirtatious with me. No big deal. Not enough to raise any red flags. I changed jobs and moved to the city 90 miles south. He came on the weekends to party a few times, normal stuff. Then he came to party and brought her, brought his mom. At her request, we had
sex all night while he was passed out in the next room. Major violation of the bro code by me, but she asked nicely. No surprise, we weren't friends after that. I mean, well, the thing is, who told him? I mean, you know. That's very weird too. I could not imagine like me being in my 20s doing anything with my mom like that, like going somewhere like to get drunk or whatever. I just wouldn't, and I damn sure wouldn't stay at a friend's house and have my mom over there too. But yeah, it's flower, man. I mean, you know, I mean, hey, she's the one who wants to be plowed. I mean, again, like I say, she's not like a little girl. She's not a victim. She's a grown ass woman making grown ass decisions. You know, so I mean, like, hey, if your best friend has sex with your mom, it's like, well, you know, that's what happens. I mean, you also got to look at it like this: if your best friend's having sex with your mom, your mom's probably had a couple different relationships outside of your dad, and she's probably divorced more than likely. She might be married still, but again, it you know, again, it's what she wants to do. It's her life. Even if she's married, it's, you know, she's the one who has the commitment. Your friend doesn't have the commitment. It's kind of like I always say that I think it was Bronco Billy or something like that, the Clint Eastwood one, where he says he went to jail because he shot, I think he killed his wife or shot his wife or whatever. He said, "What'd you shoot her for?" He said, "I caught her in bed with my best friend." And they asked her, he said, "What'd you do with the best friend?" He said, "Nothing. He's my best friend." It's like the commitment was between you and the wife. It's her problem. It's not your best friend's problem. She wanted to have sex with him. You know, I mean, I don't see any problems at all. So if your mom is married to your dad, and even they break up because your best friend had sex with your mom, it's still not your best friend's fault. It's your mom's fault. You know, we got to, again, like, I hate this idea that we always, I'm the victim and woe is me, you're grown, you're an adult, shut up. You're not the victim. I mean, children, I mean, you know, grown women, grown men are not victims. Anyway, number five. My former best friend's mom was sleeping with her daughter's husband's best friend. Okay, this gets sometimes complicated. My former best friend's mom, okay, so he had a best friend, their mom, was sleeping with her daughter's husband's best friend. Okay. The mother and daughter are both very vicious and jealous of each other. The mother started bragging about how she was sleeping with the younger man, the daughter's husband's best friend. That didn't sit well with the daughter, so she started sleeping with her husband's best friend, too. You kidding me? The husband's best friend would have sex with the daughter, leave, and hook up with the mom the same day. It's pretty cool on his part. I mean, like, you know, you're banging a mom and daughter at the same time. That same day, too. Yeah, I wouldn't even wash. I'd be like, hey, look, now here's your daughter's vaginal fluid. Yeah, take that. I mean, you know, screw them, you know. I mean, I would wash before going to the daughter. I mean, I'd take a shower every day, but I'd be like, you know, after banging her daughter, I'd be like, all right, let's go bang the mom. Mix vaginal fluids. You know, they're the ones who want to get into this shit. The husband's best friend would have sex with the daughter, too. What? Oh, so, you know, oh, never mind. I got confused. Yeah, the husband's best friend. I was like, that's what we were just talking about. I thought it was a different husband. I thought it was the mom's husband. I was like, he with his own daughter? Okay. The husband's best friend would have sex with the daughter, too, and leave and hook up with the mom the same day. The daughter knew her mom was sleeping with him, but the mother did not know the daughter was. Wow. And the funny thing is, he would do the daughter first and then go bang the mom. So, you know. He does the daughter. If you don't, you're not using condoms, you do the daughter, you're done, you leave. And your mom's going to give, the mom gives you a blowjob, and she's basically tasting her own daughter's medicine, I guess. I don't know. I would have done it. I would have done that. I would have done the exact same fucking thing. Fuck all of them. They want to fuck? Fuck. Yeah, I would have been completely in that. Number six, I'm in a relationship with my friend's dad. All right? Relationship with my friend's dad. It's been about 3 years now. I started when my friend told me her dad was hiring at his small business. We met. I was hired for a whole year there. It was nothing but professionalism between us. I was also in a relationship that was slowly falling apart. After my breakup, we started talking more. He was there for me in a genuine, non-creepy way. We're both artists with quirks, and it was refreshing to connect with someone who understood me.
One night, he kept complaining about shoulder pain, and I thought, wow, is this a subtle flirt? And rubbed his shoulders while he watched a movie. Okay, I'll give that a second. Later, he said, I could sleep on the couch if I didn't want to drive. My thing is that you advance this to going to his house. I mean, you know, if you're at somebody's house, let me tell you this. There's a good chance, if not an almost certain chance, you're going to have sex with them. Period. I mean, you know, so the working relationship's done once you start hanging out at their house. And so if you're of the opposite sex or same sex and they're into that, there you go. I mean, it's just, it's a given. Never go to somebody's house unless you want to have sex with them, because that's what's going to happen. For some reason, that didn't sit right with me. Okay, so be on the couch, sleep, no driving. I jokingly told him, at least invite me to spoon. All right, well, then you're flirtatious. That was it for a while. I'd sleep in his bed, nothing would happen. Wow, that's weird. But eventually, we kissed one drunken night, and a few months later, we started hooking up. It was open-ended and label-free at first. But now we live together. Our dogs are best friends. He's the kindest, most empathetic, brilliant person I've ever met. He's sleeping next to me right now. Sometimes his farts wake me up. Okay. But honestly, waking up laughing is the best feeling. I really don't. I kind of see this as just a relationship. I mean, at first I was kind of worried that the guy was taking advantage of a situation. Again, like, I don't want to say, you know, you're a grown person, you know, but whatever. But if you're being there for somebody that's breaking up, you kind of got a responsibility to not let them fall for you just because, you know, you're the fall guy. You know, you're the next person in line. You know, next man up kind of thing. You kind of owe it to them because, you know, you're trying to give them something, you know. You're not trying to abuse the situation. You're trying to help with the situation. So, this is another thing. It kind of goes back down to teaching. I used to teach, and I used to say, like, you know, yeah, I can see how people that want to take advantage of other people, like children and stuff, could immediately go in there and try to get involved with relationships, understanding, and they're the only one that understands you, this, and this, and just that, you know, whole Rollins band liar kind of thing, and just go through it and be able to convince somebody to have sex with them that's a child. Like, you know, I mean, like 16, 17 year old, you know, in, say, Texas, you could be 19 and work at a school and the kid's still enrolled at the school and he's 20 and you're doing something illegal. So I just got to say, it's like, it does happen that way. It's, but I think that you owe it to them as a teacher, especially the teacher, even when you're a professor, like in a college, if you're going to try to help somebody out with the relationship problems, that's it. You know, you shouldn't take advantage of somebody based on that situation. Now, in this case, it seems like, you know, because she started coming over there and hanging out with them, the guy wasn't really taking advantage of the situation. He was just starting a new relationship. And so her old relationship mattered not. I mean, you know, so weird. Weird, but I mean, like, yeah, they're in a relationship. That's all I can say. It's like, you know, whatever. Just like any other relationship. Number 7, a friend's mom going through some tough times with her husband. Accidentally added one of our friends on Facebook. She started flirting with him and eventually they hooked up. After this kept going on for a couple of months, the dude decided to tell his friend, her son, about it at his house. The son cried and they threw hands at each other. Well, I mean, I think he tried to slap the guy, like, the slap fight, because, I mean, you're crying. And everything was all right moments later. I don't really know what happened after that. I lost contact with both of them. My thing is that, again, like, first off, there was this old episode of, like, Everybody Loves Raymond. And so Raymond had something else to do one day, and his brother wanted him to do something. He said, oh, you know, but he basically said, oh, look, he really, like, I don't know what the deal is. Like, let's say Raymond wanted to go to the Knicks game, and his brother wanted to go to the farmer's market. And he already said yes to the farmer's market, but then he found out that he got tickets to the Knicks game, so he's going to go to the Knicks game, blah, blah. So he just lies to his brother about some kind of situation, and his brother works that day and gets injured on the job. And so his brother's at the hospital, and then he feels bad about it. He tells his brother, he says, hey, look,
Sorry, I lied to you about that. I actually went to the next game. I just wanted to break it off with you, but I didn't know how to tell you, so I did that. So I came up with some lie that I was sick or whatever. And his brother said, "What is that supposed to do for me? I mean, I'm still injured. This all happened and everything else." He said, "So now you feel better because you told the truth, and that's off your shoulders, but that doesn't change my situation. You should have just told me the truth to begin with." Now, that's what I always say. It's like sometimes secrets are best kept a secret, just to make the other person feel better about the situation. Because, like, obviously, look, he told the friend, and the friend just got mad about it. But if he would have never told the friend and nobody ever found out, then, I mean, sometimes we're better for the ignorance, I mean, I do like to be open and everything else, and I wouldn't have took it that way. And I don't mind being, open and honest about what's going on. But other people are not that way. And so if you're not open and honest for them from the beginning, there's no point of doing it later on because, it only makes you feel better. It's not making them feel better. Like Raymond. I've never really watched that. Everybody Loves Raymond that much. I just watched that one episode and was like, yeah, so I don't really know a lot about Ray Romano. Number eight. I had infrequent, passionate sex with my wife's mom, starting when I first met her daughter at 19. And up until a few months ago, she's a fantastic lover and is beautiful. It doesn't happen often, maybe twice a year, if that, but it's extremely erotic and powerful for us both. And he's 44 now. So, I mean, God, he's been doing it, his mother-in-law for 25 years. Yeah, I mean, again, like, you do have something that you owe as a relationship to your wife, like not to bang other people, much less their mom. But I mean, whether it's the mom or other people, it doesn't really matter. That's the bond is supposed to be what you're breaking. So, that's your problem with the. If it was your friend's mom and you've been dating for 25 years, well, who gives a shit? I mean, they're just friends. All right, number nine. My friend passed away in a bicycling accident about several weeks after his memorial service and entombment. Attunement. His mother privately messaged me on Facebook. She told me she hadn't been with anyone since her husband died nearly 10 years. That's a weird way to start a conversation. Died nearly 10 years before, and that she was all alone in her house. Okay, so his friend dies, and the mom had been a widow for like 10 years, and so he decides, like, she says, well, she needs somebody. So we did the deed, and I was with her for about 2 or 3 years before we went our separate ways, and we both moved to different states. I was 30, and she was 47 at the time. This to me, again, it almost seems like a relationship because, again, this was not something that was like just incognito or just done for a few times. That's it. This was a 2 or 3 year long relationship. It's weird that it started off with, "Hey, I've had sex with anybody for a long time. You want to have sex?" That's very weird, but in all regards, it's the same as any relationship. She could ask, like, "Hey, I've been out. You want to go out sometime?" And then they just went and had sex after that. It's all the same thing. Anyway, I met his dad before I met him. My ex's dad was my sugar daddy, and then I met the son. Okay. Since that wasn't a regular relationship, I don't know if I could be around the father. If anything develops out of that and becomes your father-in-law, I don't know if I could do that. I think that in that case, you might just not want to date the son. Just let it be. Because I mean, you're gonna have to see that guy all the time, and you're gonna remember. It's just, and so especially if somebody's paying you, for sex. They may think they're inclined to pay you again in the future, even though I wouldn't want to get into that. That's bad. I mean, if whatever floats your boat, do what you got to do. But that to me, I mean, that's just something I wouldn't. No, I wouldn't be interested at all. All right, we're gonna continue on. Our next story is number 11. I slept with my mother-in-law. I was separated from my wife at the time, and she was my mother-in-law. Okay. Asked if I could paint her apartment. She would pay me, and I agreed. It was a 3-day job, and I lived on the other side of town, so it was agreed that I would stay over. It was summer and really hot, and I had worked in just shorts while she was hanging around
and next to nothing. Where did I painted a place? I'd wear like a Tyvek suit or something like that. You know, and that was even 20 years ago. I was doing that. So I just don't want to get anything all over me. I mean, you don't want paint on your hot bod. Anyway, she was hanging around next to nothing. She was a widow. She wasn't a bad sort, and we had drinks. And at the end of the day, anyhow, we slept together. She was better than her daughter. Hey, well, my thing goes back down to you're separated. You know, anything can go. Anything can go. And but the funny thing is, since it's a marriage, you have to realize you're probably separated. You may still work out in the future, so you may not want to do that. But hey, you're separated. She wanted to separate from you, you're separated. Whatever. You know, there's the kind of broke the commitments, at least for a while. But it's kind of funny that now you have to deal with that mother-in-law for that, you know, if you go back together with them. Number 12, I ran into a mother of a girl I had dated in my early 20s. The mom had always flirted with me back then. I even lived in their home for a few months. She had a 24/7 access to flirting. Okay. I wanted her bad, but never knew how to take that step. Then, much later in life, I was divorced and ran into her. She invited me over to have a drink and catch up. We ended up in bed. It was one amazing night. We carried on for months. You should have done it earlier. This guy's 59 now, and he was in his 20s, so it was like 39 years ago. So this woman may be dead now. So yeah. Anyway, you know, I've done a lot of ladies that are dead now too. So it is what it is. Sometimes people die. Number 13. I was at a bar recently and saw a man in the corner who looked like a friend I had in middle school. I didn't think much of it until I got drunk, and then I could take my eyes off of him. He came over and said he recognized me from when I had gone to their house for a party and told me I had aged beautifully. He was the dad of my childhood friend. Oh, okay, so. And we went back to his hotel room for a drink. I said, screw it, and slept with him. I left the next morning before he could wake up and blocked his daughter from my phone because I was so embarrassed. The worst part is the sex was mind blowing. You should have just stayed with him. What the hell? I mean, you know, why do you gotta? I mean, so basically, she said the guy looked like an older version of her middle school friend, and then I guess she knew the daughter too. Looked like a friend I had in middle school. I don't know if she's saying the daughter looked like the father, or maybe the daughter had a brother. I don't know. In any case, she blocked the daughter and sex with the father. There you go. She's 22. So this must have been pretty recently. I met a friend in college. We were 21 and 22, and her dad was only 13 years older than we were. Okay. He was damn fine. We flirted a few times. She knew, and we didn't make it obvious or gross. We ended up going on a few dates and had some fun. I never told her about the time I'd spent with her dad. I don't think she'd have cared to know one way or the other. It was fun. He was fun. She and I still chat to this day, and I've seen him once or twice. Nothing weird. Everyone's cool. He was a hot dad. All right. See, there you go. See, sometimes these things can work out. Dreams can come true. Number 15, a friend of mine's mom basically hit on a number of us in the group. And sadly, it just became a kind of matter of time before one of us caved. And eventually it happened. He saw it coming. I feel bad for him. Recently divorced, mid-30s, hot mom, and a group of 18-year-olds. It wasn't me who did it. I mean, my thing is that, you know, it's kind of like a hitting streak in baseball. They don't come along very often. So if somebody wants to plow you, it doesn't come along very often. I mean, granted, like even if you plow three women a year, again, it's only three times a year, you know, three different ones. So, again, if that's not extremely often. It's not like every day there's a woman that wants to bang you, and it's a new woman every day. So, you should take it when you get it. That's what I say. That's my piece of advice for tonight. Number 16, I went over to apologize for divorcing her daughter. She was a single and habitual flirt who had divorced her husband after their marriage fell apart.
kind of got a vibe I could sleep with her. And when she answered the door wearing only a long t-shirt, even though she knew I was coming over, one thing led to another. She was a far better lay than my ex-wife, and that was it. I haven't spoken to her since. This guy here, I mean, why would you go to your ex-wife's mother? Why would you go to your mother-in-law, your ex-mother-in-law, and apologize for breaking up with her daughter? Just you would let it be. You don't ever talk to him again. Just get out of there. I think he knew what he was doing. Yeah, he's like, I'm gonna go plow her mom. Number 17, my buddy had a storage unit and I'd left some tools there. After weeks of him not returning them, I went to his house. His dad answered the door and I asked to see his son. I went downstairs. My friend was passed out drunk and high. I told his dad I needed to grab my tools. The dad gave me the keys and whispered, I'll meet you there. Weird, but okay. At the storage unit, I was grabbing my tools when he pulled in. We start chatting. He brought up and how he'd always wanted to try something new. He tells me how he's always wanted someone to be inside of him. Oh, bullshit, he's already done this. But he's been afraid to come out about it and simply asked, are you able to help me with that? I was flabbergasted, but this guy is hot. I had fantasies about him for years. Again, remember what I said about the shower story? And then gay guys were like, well, no, those are straight guys. I really don't look at them and everything else. This guy's looking at this guy, thinking he's straight, but he wants to do them. He's been thinking about it for years. And then when this happens, of course, you know what's going to happen. But this guy's hot. I had fantasy about him for years. So I said yes. And we did it. Afterwards, he thanked me. I haven't heard from him since. So weird. But also a legit dream come true. Now my thing goes back down to it. I gotta say, I don't think that. I think it's that's just his line. His line is like, "Oh, I never really do this, but I mean, I would like it. I would like somebody to help me." That's yeah, right. I mean, I just think that's his line. I mean, of course, there is a first time that's gonna work, and it is the first time it's real. I mean, maybe. Because unless he was, having sex with other guys when he was a kid, maybe, whatever the deal is. I don't know how long he's been doing this. But I do think that, I think it's bullshit. I think it's bullshit. I think it's just it's a lie. He probably told it to the next guy, too. He just wants to bang a bunch of different guys, once in a while. But I mean, hey, look, this guy wanted to bang him, too, so I don't care. 18, I was in college and I just had my heart shattered. I was with my friends at their party and honestly, not in the mood, but I drank anyway. I was too drunk to drive home, as were many others, including my friend's dad. We ended up staying at the house where the party was and bunking together. I was super handsy and down for sex. I initiated everything. He was respectful. And it wasn't a bad experience. See, this is the other thing too. A lot of times people say, well, hey, if they're drunk, you shouldn't have sex with them or anything. If the other person's initiating it, then it's kind of hard to say, well, you're drunk, it's not what you want. Sometimes they do want that. You can be drunk and horny. I mean, and you know exactly what you're doing. So you just don't want to get a DWI. All right, anyway. Eventually, I said, I started clean. Wait. Okay, I passed a lot of stuff. He was respectful, and it wasn't a bad experience. The next morning, we were the first ones awake. I started cleaning the house. Eventually, everyone woke up, and we went out for breakfast. Now, again, these are other signs that this person was completely out of it. They were able to wake up in the morning and start cleaning. Now, if you're really, really wasted, that's not going to be one of the first things you want to do. You don't want to wake up early, and you don't want to clean. So she couldn't have been that wasted, or he couldn't be that wasted, didn't we say? But they were just felt that they were intoxicated enough to not want to get a DWI or DUI, whatever state you're in. And then they were horny. So, all paid off. Okay, so eventually everyone woke up and went out for breakfast. My friend's dad picked up the tab. We hung out the rest of the day, and I helped clean the house before we all said goodbye. I only saw him again once at my friend's wedding. A couple of people knew. We each told one person, but it was never a big deal. Huh. Yeah, I mean, I'd have kept doing it. That's what she should have done. Or he. Number 19, my coworker that I slept with set me up with her mom. This is kind of an awkward one. I helped a coworker move.
After all was said and done, we had a drink and got to talking. She ended up going down on me, and we slept together a couple of times after. Saying going down on me always reminds me of a woman, so I think this is a woman. My coworker that I slept with set me up with her mom. I think this is a lesbian relationship. I don't know. I mean, I could be wrong. Like, maybe it's a guy saying he went down on me, but I always say, like, it sounds more like, you know, a woman. I don't know. That's my impression. Anyway, and we slept together a couple of times after. We eventually stopped and had almost no contact for about a year. I made a satirical post on Facebook about dating pool being, quote, a pond of acid full of robot piranha with lava for piss. Okay, it's weird. And she messaged me saying her mom was looking for a guy. Okay, so this is a guy that... I figured, okay, screw it, why not? I like cougars. I started flirting to her mom. We hit it off. She asked me to come over. I had no idea my former coworker lived with her. So awkward. After a couple of hours hanging out, her mom invited me into the bedroom. Still awkward. Next thing I know, I was hooking up with her mom while she's out in the other room watching TV. Okay. But the very beginning, these like almost like two stories. My coworker that I slept with set me up with her mom, and this was kind of awkward. I helped a coworker move. After all, we said and done, had a drink, got talking. She ended up going down on me, and we slept together a couple of times. We eventually stopped and almost had no contact for about a year. I made a satirical post on Facebook, and she messaged me. I think he's saying that they had sex once, and it ended, and then it happened all again. It started all over, but this time it was initiated by the daughter. It never stopped being awkward. There was even a moment one time the coworker, knocked on the door and said something to the extent of, I want a churn with him when you're done. Wow. To which her mom said something like, screw you, find your own. Did I mention this was really freaking awkward? This was a sort of defining moment when I knew I needed to just nope out of there. Nope. Anyway, my point is that some people have very weird relationships with their family, and you know, there's like no boundaries. I know that remember one time that we were at, this is years ago, we were at Bennigan's. I'll show you how long ago. They closed in 2008, and we were there. We met some other people. This one other girl, I never knew who the hell she was. We just met with them. We weren't sexual. And she was like, man, you know, this place about to close. You want to go to our house and we'll hang out? We're like, yeah, all right, let's go down there. So we went down to her house, which she lived with her mom. And, you know, like, eventually they were smoking ice, you know, like the meth stuff. And I was not into that shit either. And so I wasn't going to partake, period. And, but what the funny thing was, the mom said something to the other brother. Like, she had a little brother who was, like, in high school, it looked like. I mean, she was probably 19 or 8, you know, 18, 19, 20, whatever. I think she was going to, you know, Eastfield Community College, whatever, in Mesquite. So the brother's about to leave. And remember, this is, like, 3 in the fucking morning, like, on a Saturday, Friday night. We're like, I'm going to leave. And the mom said, hey, you bring those, take those condoms with you. And we're like, what the fuck? It was like really fucked up family. But I mean, you know, hell, like we went in her bedroom and she just started doing meth. So there you go. All right, number 20, final story. We're going to take a break here after this. And finally, I slept with a childhood friend's dad while visiting my hometown. Long story short, he's bi and divorced. And I was browsing a gay hookup app. He messaged me, clearly not recognizing me since I don't look the same as I did 10 years ago. I recognized him immediately. The whole time I was thinking, this is really weird. But I was bored, and he was relatively handsome and charming, so I figured, why not? In hindsight, the sex was fun, but I couldn't stop thinking, this is my friend's dad. He literally used to drive me to school. It left an overall odd feeling. I would be freaked out because he knew you when you were younger. And to me, that kind of feels like almost pedophilia. Now, if he didn't know you when you were younger,
Like you met him, like it was your friend's dad. You met him when you were 20, and you had sex when you were 21 or 20, and he was like 40. That's a different story, but just kind of like, was this guy always wanting to bang you, like when you were a kid? And that's kind of creepy. My friend doesn't know, and it's going to stay that way. We don't really talk anymore, and it would be beyond weird, randomly pop up like your dad jackhammered me, and it was kind of weird. See, I was gonna say, like, I was gonna think, I thought the dad would be the top by the story. I just thought that, yeah, it seems like, he wanted to bang the kid when he was a kid. So I don't know. That's a weird story. All right, yeah, that one's weird. I'll say that. We'll leave it at that. We're gonna take a little break here. We're gonna come back here on Unexplained Radio Network, unexplainedradio.com, the Unexplained Love Show. We're gonna start breaking into 38 people who slept with family members, and I don't know if we're gonna finish that. I doubt it. Anyway, we'll be right back after these words and have a little break, and we shall see you back in a bit. We'll be back here on Unexplained Love, guys. Talk about more weird sex. So, we'll see you back.

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We're live in Garland, Great Republic, Texas, this March 19, 2026. You can go in the chat room and chat with the chatters there, or you can give us a call here on the Wild Card Line. Wild Card Line is going to be open for another 40 some odd more minutes, 45 minutes, so on. At 469-893-0054, 469-893-0054, plus one for international callers, 469-893-0054, the wild card line. Okay, that being said, we were going to continue onward with 38 people who slept with in-laws and secret affairs, stuff like that. We had already read two of these stories before last week, so I'm going to kind of skip them two. It headed straight into this very long story on number three. We'll go over it and we'll see what we think and everything else. But, yeah, like I said, yesterday was really bad for me with the, and I'm still kind of like really dried out. Like these allergies really dried me out. And so, I'm trying to just lubricate my vocal cords with as much Coca-Cola as possible. And so that's why I'm drinking a lot during it. But yesterday I was unable to do the show, daily work or anything. It's just I started losing my voice almost. But anyway, it's all these allergies, so we're just trying to get past it so we can get where we got to go. So let's get the story, shall we? All right, here we are, an unexplained love. I slept my stepfather-in-law, before I met my husband, his stepson, okay? In grad school, I was in a long-term relationship that was not with my husband. We had a really terrible breakup right before my grad school graduation. So as a graduation and breakup gift to myself, I went on a solo month-long trip across Europe. One night I got dressed up, went to a fancy bar in Paris, and started chatting with this very handsome man at the bar. He was gorgeous, well-dressed, charming, and funny. We hit it off immediately. He said he was in France for work, and I was only there for a few more nights before I was off to my next city. One thing led another, and we were back in my hotel room. The sex was incredible. It was passionate and erotic, and we spent the rest of the time I was in Paris together. And he bought me a beautiful necklace. I even extended my trip by a couple of days and chalked it up to a hot European fling. We never saw or spoke to each other again until 5 years later when I was meeting my boyfriend, mom, and stepdad. And who is my boyfriend's stepdad? You guessed it, Paris man. We have only talked about it once, my stepfather-in-law and I, to acknowledge how awkward it was, and we agreed to never speak of it again, as we were both single at the time, 2 years after our fling. He met and married my husband's mother. Okay. So they were single at the time. That was his stepfather, not father. And all it would do now is hurt people we love. We literally have never talked about it again. And no one in the family knows. After meeting him again, I stopped wearing the necklace. Maybe when my daughter graduates college more than 10 years from now, I'll give it to her as a gift. Well, is your daughter with her stepfather? I mean, it's kind of still weird. I don't know. I mean, I just think it's kind of weird that you met in Paris and then all of a sudden you start dating somebody and it happens to be their stepson. I mean, this is a country, yes, got about 330 some more million people, and you run into that guy. I mean, like in Paris. I mean, like I've been to. I mean, I lived in, like, you know, Sevilla for years. I don't, very rare was when I would meet somebody from Texas, much less meet somebody that I ever meet them again. I mean, it was very strange, you know, like, I mean, I met people all from the over the United States, but they were there, and, but never that close to me. I never was not like, hey, yeah, you live down the street, or, I don't know, that story sounds very odd. I'm not saying it's not true, it just sounds odd to me. All right, number four. I once had a drunk one-night stand my boss, who is also my husband's brother-in-law. Now this has become a frequent thing, and I can't stop myself. He is extremely bigger and better than my husband. Wow. I love my husband, but I cannot stop myself.
My boss also, she said, I cannot stop. She said, I cannot stop myself twice. I didn't repeat myself. She said it twice. My boss also wants to continue this, but would not leave his wife. We get busy each time we get the chance, and no one suspects a thing. I'm carrying his child, and so if is his wife. I would do the same again, even if anyone finds out. This is a very weird story. So, this is the husband's brother-in-law. So it's not his brother, so they're not DNA related. This is just some other guy. This says a 29-year-old female in Delhi, so in India. So, yeah, I don't. I mean, that's weird, man. You're just really kind of like screwing over a lot of things. Yeah, I mean, I you know, and again, like this is your boss too. So, I mean, you could do the sexual harassment thing against him. It's your brother-in-law, which is weird too. So nepotism, and then you've got his kid, which you say it's his kid. I mean, I don't know how you know that it's his kid over you're carrying it. So how do you know? You didn't do any DNA. I mean, it could, for all you know, be your husband's kid. I don't know. Weird, weird. That's a very weird story. All right, number five. My ex-husband and my younger sister, who is 12 and a half years younger than me, not 12, who's 12 and a half years younger than me, hooked up. Weird, weird story. All right, number five. My ex-husband and my younger sister, who's 12, younger than 12, 12 and a half years younger than me,

her parents. It would have destroyed them, and it was not a place where I felt I could leave my husband at that time. I finally found myself and left. My parents never knew, and I have been happily remarried for 32 and a half years. It's weird, you after 32 years, why do you got to add the half? I mean, 1.5 years, yeah. 32? No. To a wonderful man who appreciates me and let me be me. I have forgiven my sister and we are close. Okay. Weird. She's 69 in Louisiana, so. All right. After I got divorced, I met this much younger woman in a bar. We ended up going back to my place and had incredible sex. We agreed to have a strictly sexual relationship. About a year later, this incredible lady, through a mutual friend, we started dating and things turned serious after a few months, so I decided to end the relationship with a much younger woman. My new girlfriend and I decided it was time to meet each other's kids. She met mine and was warmly received. We then had a dinner to meet her kids, and the daughter came in and yelled, "Oh my God, Mom, I know him." My girlfriend asked how she knew me, and she told her mom that we had hooked up a lot. Now that we were married, I had slept with my stepdaughter before we got married. She still brings it up and tells her mom that she would sleep with me again if she could. Wow. My thing is I'm surprised that I know that you had no commitment to the woman you're married to now at the time. And so you had sex with the daughter and you didn't even know it was going to be somebody you'd meet later on. I get that. But I would assume that the woman probably would want to marry you after knowing that you had sex with her daughter. She would just constantly think about that and she couldn't get out of her head. But even if she did, I don't understand why the daughter's over there like, yeah, I would totally do her again. My thing is that, this was a strictly sexual relationship. Why didn't you try to make it more than a sexual? Maybe he did try to make it more than a strictly sexual relationship, but the daughter didn't want that. I don't know. So, whatever. Okay. Interesting. Number 7, my son got married at 24 a couple of months ago, and at the wedding, I met his wife's sister. She was hot, about 22. We started to text, and then she texted me nudes one day. I just lost it seeing her, so the next time we saw each other, we had the best sex of my life. She just came by last week and had sex with me again. No one knows, and hopefully no one will know. This guy is, say, 66 in Georgia. So my son got married to 24 a couple months ago, and his wife's sister. Okay. So he's doing his son's sister-in-law, and he's 66. So, yeah, you know. Well, and your son's married to her, whatever. And it's not your problem, you know. So I'd say go ahead. Even though, you know, like, biblically speaking, it's kind of like you're still family, but, you know, hey, it's up to you. Whatever floats your boat, man. Y'all guys seem happy, so have fun. Number 8, my older stepbrother and I had sex quite often when I was in high school. We stopped whenever I went to college. We don't talk about it anymore as we're both married now. Anonymous, 30, female. That's weird. That's weird that you know, kind of reminds me of the old Brady Bunch thing where, like, Greg Brady is banging Marsha or something like that. I mean, why not? You know, they're not blood related, so, you know, hey, why not? Number 9, I slept my stepdad's sister in 2 countries and 5 U.S. cities. He knew and was horrified. Okay, well, I mean, again, like, if I had a sister, there's no way I'm going to control her sexual appetite. I wouldn't care to. I don't care if it's, like, you know, with my stepson or whomever, you know, nothing like that. Mm-mm. It is what it is. Number 10, my ex-brother was so hot, and one night we had 7 drinks together. My ex and I had an open relationship, so when my brother-in-law went to the bathroom, I decided to join him. He was hot and really good in bed. I ended up breaking up with my husband and got together with his brother. It was the best sex and best choice of my life. And then your husband didn't give a shit about you. He's saying, well, you can go bang other people. So, you know, that's not a real relationship anyway. Maybe you're in a real relationship now. Maybe the brother-in-law will say, I don't want to share you. Or whatever.

11. 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My wife traveled a lot for work when we first married. Okay. She is more than 10 years older than me, and I was in my late 20s at the time. My sister-in-law would come over to hang out and help me with the kids while my wife was away. One day, I invited over for some drinks to keep me company. She agreed and said she would cook dinner, which was normal while my wife was away. I wondered if she I wondered if maybe she was into me. She came, cooked food, and we were drinking and having a great time. Around 11 p.m., she sat down on the couch, called me over to join her. She told me I was amazing, had one conversation, led into the next. By midnight, her clothes were off. Long story short, I had an amazing night, and she's my favorite sister-in-law. No one knows our secret but us. Well, I would assume she's your favorite sister-in-law. Yeah, that's a good story. All right. It seems like you kind of wanted to bang her, but and you made the situation easy for her to bang you if she was interested. So, thus, the sex began, and she's your favorite sister-in-law. All right, number 12. When I was 22, my brother invited me into his room to have a threesome with his wife, and I agreed. It's weird he says invited me into his room. Like, did y'all live in the same place? I mean, you would think that, he's 22, whatever the hell, and he's got a wife, he'd be living on his own damn self. But I guess they still lived all with the parents or some shit. So when I was 22, my brother invited me into his room. We had a threesome with his wife, and I agreed. The thing is, it's not brother, a stepbrother. She says brother, like, blood brothers. This happened occasionally over the next couple of years, but after that, I completely stopped. Fast forward 21 years later, they moved back to my city, and my sister-in-law told me to call her when we ran into each other at the grocery store. I did, and she invited me over to pick up things again. This time it was her and me, no threesome. We spent the night together, and afterwards she told me she wanted to be with me and that she loved me. I told her I was not going to leave my wife for her, and she started crying but understood. She said we could still hook up if I wanted to, but I let her know it was not a good idea, and that was the end of that. My thing goes back down to it. It's like, okay, the way she phrases this. It says, my brother invited me to have a threesome with his wife. Not, my brother invited me to have sex with his wife while he watched or anything like that. It sounds like they all had sex together. It's very weird. It's a very, very weird story. That's very, very odd. I don't know. I mean, yeah, that's a weird one. I don't know about that one. Number 13, after I met my ex-wife in college. And we moved out in together. Her older sister moved in with us for about a year. I ended up having sex with her multiple times during the first year of our marriage. I went on vacation with my in-laws. I had sex with my ex's younger sister when the rest of the family went to explore city. So, okay, two sisters. The following year, we all went on another family vacation to France without my father-in-law. Because of a pending divorce, we went to a popular nude beach there, which was fun. After returning to our hotel suite, when my wife and her sisters went out to a club in the hotel, my mother-in-law continued to walk around in the nude. I showered and walked out nude. We ended up having sex while the girls were out dancing, drinking. They were out dancing, drinking. My mother-in-law was 54 and still looking good, and I was 29. So he had sex with the mother and three of her daughters. Very, very odd stuff. And that, I don't, I mean, this could be just somebody just exaggerating the facts, and because that does sound kind of very odd to me. But wow, all right, never mind. That's what they say. Never mind. All right, going on, number 14. I slept with my wife's twin sister 15 years before she became my wife. Wow. Yes, they're identical, and I slept with her sister in high school and married my wife in our 30s. I did not cheat on my wife. My wife and her twin hate each other and barely speak these days for completely unrelated reasons. Their relationship was shattered long before I started dating my wife.
My wife does not know and hopefully never will. Their personalities are night and day. My wife, let's call her A, is quite reserved, smart, and classy. Her twin, let's call her B, is wild, loud, and outgoing. I knew them both in high school as friends, and I wanted to date my wife in high school for personality reasons, but she was dating my friend. I was at a party with drinks and recreational drugs when I hooked up with her sister. It was a one-time thing, and we're both messed up. I actually think I remember reading that story in another episode. I think they carried it on to this one, so very weird, but still weird. But it's just, I mean, like, it was different times in this guy's life, so I don't really know what the big problem is. I mean, maybe you should say, well, I already had sex with your twin sister, so I'm not going to have sex with you, but that's your judgment call. I mean, it's what, like I say, whatever floats your boat, man. Number 15, a coworker once bragged to me that he was sleeping with his wife's sister. His reason, she does everything my wife won't do. Okay, well. Number 16, my mom was getting married to this woman, and she had a son around my age. We slept together, even though he was technically about to become my stepbrother. He was my first, and no one ever found out about it. Anonymous 19 in Texas. Wow, okay. Well, you know, I mean, man, they're in the vicinity. You know, go to town. It's funny, like, they have this ad, it's Korea dates, and it's got this one Korean chick with some big old boobies on her, so right underneath that. I just saw that, and I was like, what the hell? Number 17, I was married to my wife for 5 years, and she had already introduced me to all her family members, but her sister was in the army. So I never met her, but one day she came back, so I got to meet her, and damn, I don't know if it was the army work or whatever, but she was hot. We locked eyes soon as we met. Later, then my wife went to sleep, and I went over to her sister, who was staying downstairs, and she was up. The sex was great. It was way better than my wife. Time has passed, but I'm 25, and I still go over to her sister's for a little treat. Yeah, I think that one's one that was carried over, too. There's some of these stories have been carried over because we kind of read a similar topic, and they did put these before. But, yeah, again, it's like, you know, it is what you make of it. Number 18, I slept with my ex-wife's sister when she was my fiancé before we ever wed. She wanted it to continue, but I didn't. 48 in Waco. So I guess he was going to marry somebody and then start banging her sister. That's just odd. Like, I mean, yeah, you're really kind of, you know, I mean, at that point, you know, even if you're going to marry him, you're not married, you're still kind of breaking some kind of trust there. Weird stuff. Number 19. I slept with my first wife's sister. And with my second wife's sister, both were pretty good. Anonymous 76 in California. Wow. Pretty interesting. This one guy's 76, and he's still like, yeah, I plowed both of them. I mean, plowed all four of them. Number 20, I slept with my sister-in-law, my brother-in-law's wife. Okay. We've known each other for about 37 years as friends. She needed a job done in her house, and we reacquainted. It slowly became more than friendship. We were both overtly sexual and couldn't help ourselves. She's a tremendous lover, best I've ever experienced. Okay. So, yeah, I mean, that's really very far off, so not very related. But yeah, it was still somebody married somebody else, so they got to kind of take that into context. 21, let's just say I was very charming growing up. I slept with my brother's ex-girlfriend. I slept with both of my best friend's older sisters. Okay, wait a minute. Very charming growing up. I slept with my brother's ex-girlfriend, okay. I slept with both of my best friend's older sisters. There's two chicks, there's three all together. I also slept with my high school's best friend's younger sister, okay. I slept with my cousin's wife. Oh, okay, that's a Y. And I also slept with my coworker's wife. I was a terrible person. All right. At least you admit it. Yeah, you're trying to break up families there. I mean, I understand you're banging a lot of people, but I mean, you know, these are people that you know that are married, and so
I mean, maybe one, but if you keep doing it, you're just basically banging people's wives. I mean, it's kind of, it is what it is, and some of them are related to you. I had an infrequent passionate sex with my wife's mom starting. My wife's mom. Okay. I had infrequent passionate sex with my wife's mom starting when I would first met her daughter at 19 and up until a few months ago. She is a fantastic lover and is beautiful. It doesn't happen often, maybe twice a year, if that, but it's extremely erotic and powerful for us both. See, this is one of those ones where they don't really say their own gender. So it's kind of very hard to, figure what's going on here. I mean, you get the gist of it, but it's possible. Okay, let's say it's a guy. All right, so the guy has a mom. Mom gets married, and the guy first met the daughter at 19, and up until a few months ago, she's a fantastic lover. And it's beautiful. My mom's wife. My wife's mom, excuse me. Okay, no. I was taking this the wrong way. I'm frequent passionate sex with my wife's mom, starting when I first met her daughter in 19. So it's just his mother-in-law. She's a fantastic lover and everything. I was thinking I was way off. The 19 didn't play into effect. So I was thinking this was the wife married another woman, and maybe this is a guy or a girl. That was having sex with the mom's wife, and so I was way off. But no, this is some guy just having sex with his mother-in-law. So pretty normal stuff. Just every day when people have sex with their mother-in-laws. 44-year-old is anonymous. Okay, 23. I went over to apologize for divorcing her daughter. This was the one we just read just a second ago. This was in another story. I didn't believe because I was like, well, you knew what you were doing. You're not gonna go part, apologize to the mother. So anyway, we're gonna skip that one. 24. I slept with my mother-in-law. I was separated from my wife at the time. She was my mother-in-law. I could paint her part. This is the same story. It's a 3-day job. This is actually the same story carried over. It's not even that. It's like I went over to apologize. Okay, well, there's some painting stories. Anyway, that one was one we carried over from the last one. So, let me make sure this one's not one we already read. 25 is I did the deed with my mother-in-law once. It still makes me feel dirty when I think about it. Okay, we didn't read this one. I was separated from my mom at the time. Excuse me, I was separated from my mom. I'm tired now. I was kind of like, man, losing it. I separated from my wife at the time. We were in the process of divorcing. I went to my mother-in-law's house to help her move some furniture. Afterward, we ended up sitting around having some cocktails and talking about separation with her daughter. Fast forward to midnight and 6 drinks later, all of a sudden, I was looking at her with her jeans to her ankles bent over the kitchen table. I swear to this day, I really don't know who made the first move or how it got to that point, but it was crazy. I saw her numerous times after that. And neither of us acted strangely. We just erased it and acted like nothing had ever happened. At the time, I was about 30 and my mother-in-law was about 50, so I never told anyone until now. So this says MSK 1974, so we can kind of think the guy probably, so probably around 2004, so the mother would be 71 now or something like that. Yeah, okay. Interesting. That one did sound very similar to another one, but that was one we did not read. Because I don't remember, the pants around the ankles thing. Number 26, I dated my brother-in-law while he and my sister were married. They had an open relationship, they split up, and we got married. Oh, okay. Mazel tov. I don't know what to tell you. Mabruk. There you go. 27, you know what I went at. There you go. Three different languages, same thing. And in Mexico, they would say felicidades, but we don't say that. We say enhorabuena. Enhorabuena. Okay, but anyway, 27. All of them, congratulations. At 27, at the wedding of my sister and brother-in-law, I slept with his sister. Okay. Okay, the brother-in-law's sister. Okay, gotcha. Because, I didn't want to think that it was a sister's sister, because then it would be her own sister.
It makes for some awkward family gatherings, which I make worse by calling her sis. After the wedding of my sister and my brother.